0: overall, but among victims, boys were more likely than girls to be targeted with AI-generated abuse. Lead researcher Tim Kubit says the emergence of AI is a significant change in how young people experience harm online.
1: Another suspected case of H5N1 bird flu has been detected in Western Australia. The WA government says a dead migratory bird found on a beach in Perth's north last week is a presumed positive case of the virus. If that's confirmed, it would take the total number of infections recorded in Australia so far to 7. The chief executive of BirdLife Australia, Kate Miller, says they're calling for a $200 million emergency funding package to help protect native wildlife.
2: I was down in Esperance last week. You know, that was the first place where those two unwell birds came. There are incredible islands just offshore there. They have little penguins, petrels, shearwaters, as well as New Zealand fur seals and Australian sea lions. And all of those birds and mammals are really susceptible to this virus.
1: Sport and Alex de Minaur says he's devastated after exiting Wimbledon in the fourth round with a straight sets loss to Italian Flavio Cabolli. De Minaur has lost all 7 of his Grand Slam quarterfinals appearances and says he's struggling with the result.
3: It breaks me inside. That's the reality of it. Many hours gets put into my craft and countless years to kind of have moments like these and to not step up to the plate. It's truly gut-wrenching.
1: At the Men's Soccer World Cup in Seattle, the round of 16 match between the US and Belgium is now underway. It's still nil all early in the first half. American goal scorer Phelaren Balogun is starting for the US after FIFA suspended his one-match ban for a red card. That decision followed a phone call from Donald Trump to the FIFA boss, but Gianni Infantino says that call had no bearing on the decision, which was made by an independent judicial body. The winner of this match will play Spain in the quarterfinals after their 1-0 win over Portugal this morning. A mostly sunny top of 15. It's 7 now. ABC News.
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7: Good morning and welcome. Yes, have you turned on the TV? Are you watching the football? I think the whole world is interested in the outcome of this game between the USA and Belgium, made very controversial by the fact that a player who was red carded from the US team in their game against Bosnia and Herzegovina, Phelaren Balogun, has been allowed to play. He wasn't supposed to be. A red card means that he would have been sitting this one out. But President Donald Trump made a phone call to the boss of FIFA, and then suddenly he was allowed to play again. You might have heard earlier Catherine Ordway explaining what happened and how controversial it has been. We are asking you to join us in a little bit of a game this morning. Caroline and I have selected a song for you, Power and the Passion. And we've asked you to rewrite some of the lyrics based on this news story, based on this controversial World Cup decision. We've been having a bit of fun with it. Some of you are texting in your lyrics. I feel as though I might butcher them if I read them out. If you'd like, if you've sent me a message with some lyrics, give me a call on 1300 681 666 for a little bit of a game of karaoke. Because some of you have some excellent ideas. Rosalie does, so does Tuffers as well. And some opinions also coming through. This texter says, wouldn't a fair-minded player ignore their cheating president and decline to play against Belgium? Oh, that's a big decision on the shoulders of a player. Or would Trump KGB-style henchman threaten his life if he doesn't play, says this texter. I do feel for this player. I do think that this is a real shame that this will now be forever associated with his name. Also on the text line on this, lots of people saying they will be rooting for Belgium this morning. Someone says if America lose, which I hope they do, Trump will call it a fix and politics should not cross over to sport, says this texter. Someone else says it was FIFA that bent the red card rules, not Trump. He just made a request that didn't have to be granted. That is the truth and facts of the matter, says this texter. Sue says, regarding the soccer, what does this mean for the upcoming LA Olympics?

0: in 2028. I am utterly disgusted, says Sue. Oh, we have a contender for our substitution competition. It is Rosalie. Good morning and welcome, Rosalie.
1: Oh, good morning.
0: Thank you for your lyrics. Would you like me to play that little bit of the song as a bit of backing track to get us in the mood?
1: Yes, thanks. I just have to pull my lyrics up because I've texted it to you.
0: Oh, okay, I'll let you do that. Let me know when you're ready to go.
1: All right, then.
0: Ready?

0: Let's start again. That was a practice run. All right. Sorry, you're going to be competing with their voices, and we've not yet found the karaoke track. All right, here we go. One more time.
1: You sound better than me. All right. Take money from cryptos and wars.

0: Yes, Rosalie.
1: Oh, the striker got a red card. I can't hear the background music.
0: Yeah, I'll put it up a little bit.
1: Oh, the striker got that red card. Sometimes you've got to bite by others' rules.
0: Yes, Rosalie. That was incredible. Well delivered. Oh, that was so so fun. Now, to anyone who missed it, I'm going to read the lyrics because they're very good. You take much money, money from crypto and wars. Your influence and morals are so flawed. Your influence and morals are so flawed. And then you would have heard Rosalie performing, well, belting it out. Oh, his striker got a red card. Football should not be political, says Rosalie. Sometimes you've got to abide by others' rules. Rosalie, well done. I'm impressed. Thank you for being such a good sport.
1: Oh, you're very welcome. Thank you for your program.
0: A real pleasure. Rosalie there with some great lyrics in our substitution competition. Do you have something that you'd like to submit? Can you perform like Rosalie did? Are you brave enough to sing on the radio this morning? That was excellent. Joining us now, not to sing, is Alicia Doherty, who's the president of the Australian American Association. She lives here in Canberra. Hello, Alicia. Welcome.
2: Hello. And you definitely don't want to hear me sing. I sound like a scolded cat.
0: No, I've just looked up at the screen, and in the time that I was listening to Rosalie sing, Belgium have scored a goal. It is now 1-0 Belgium's way in the game against the US. Did you see it, Alicia, or were you too busy calling me?
2: I didn't, because I've been waiting for the call.
0: Now, of course, it's
2: didn't want to see that anyway.
0: Oh, it's a controversial game, isn't it? As an American, how are you feeling?
2: Well, as an American, but I'm an American who's lived all over the world because my dad was in the military. So I have an appreciation, or a bigger appreciation, you know, that sport is definitely bigger than politics and everything. It's all about bringing people together. And so these guys have, you know, put in so many hours and years of training and sacrifice. So it's really terrible when politics gets involved.
0: Isn't it? Yeah, it is. And we've been talking about this during the show, that for this player, Folarin Balogun, unfortunately, this will probably forever be associated with his name, the fact that the president made a call on his behalf asking for his red card to be investigated.
2: Kind of like the Hopewadi.
0: The who?
2: The Hopewadi incident.
0: Oh, tell me more about this.
2: Rugby?
0: No.
2: Rugby. I'm sure some of your...
0: Our listeners will know, yeah. You're not talking to a sports reporter.
2: But these guys, you know, the players, they're on the field and they can only control what's happening on the field. They're not involved with the decisions that the, you know, the referees and all of that make. So...
0: Do you think then that the coach, you know, would it have made you feel better, you know, supporting your team if the coach and that player had decided to sit him out this game? Would that have been the right decision to make?
2: Well, you know, there's the question of, was it a fair call? I as well. So I don't know. And once again, it's, you know, they did prove that with only 10 players, they were able to win a game previously. So... would it have made a difference? I don't know. Who knows?
0: There are so many hypotheticals, aren't there? And yeah, and now what will happen over the course of the next 2 hours, you know, we'll never know if history had played out differently, what that might have done to impact today's outcome as well. Lots of hypotheticals. As an American in Canberra, do you feel safe barracking for your team, Alicia, publicly?
2: Yes, actually, I do. Everybody, it's one of those, you know, sport just brings people together

0: and it is that friendly competition. I lived in Brazil when Brazil lost to Italy.
1: Mm.
0: At that time, that was 1982, and the Brazilian team had the best players. Everybody just thought they were a shoo-in, and then they lost, and it was devastating. The Brazilians take soccer like it is their lifeblood. It was amazing to watch how dreadful, you know, I mean, people were jumping out of buildings. They were so upset.
1: Really?
0: Yeah. So I've seen from one extreme to another, but mainly sport is about fun and having that opportunity to cheer and let off steam and, you know, just have a good old time.
1: Yeah, well, I do hope that we can all remind ourselves of that, because it's easy to get lost, isn't it, and to move away from that core message. I believe when you lived in Brazil, you got to meet the legend Pelé.
0: I did, and I was only 11 years old at the time, and he had retired, but he came to our school, Escola Americana, and of all things, he came there to do an American Express commercial. So he was dressed in a baseball uniform, but all of the kids that had really good grades got to line up and shake his hand. And of course, you know, at that time, I didn't realize what an honor. I mean, he was one of the most amazing athletes ever produced in the world.
1: Mm-hmm.
0: And I got to shake his hand. It was pretty cool.
1: What a moment. What a moment to remember. Well, Alicia, thank you so much for your time this morning. Good luck to you and to your team. I should extend that that courtesy. I know that most of our listeners are going for Belgium this morning. But,
0: of course they are.
1: But good luck to you and to the US.
0: Okay. USA. USA. USA.
1: Good on you, Alicia Doherty there, the president of the Australian American Association. Yes, it is 1-0, a goal for Belgium scored by Nicholas Raskin, I believe. It might have been Charles de Ketelaere. Anyway, the ABC blog says it was horror for the USA, and the crowd has developed that shocked silence that comes when a big crowd doesn't quite know what to do with itself, says the ABC blog, which is keeping track of this game. They're only 15 minutes in, so anything could happen.
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1: Mike from Hawker says, Saskia, how many more people are watching the US versus Belgium game that would have bothered before the Donald intervened? A win for the sponsors who bought the adverts, a win for FIFA, and more attention back on Trump. Plus, the media has something else to get audience numbers up now that the Taylor Swift wedding is over. Yeah, really fascinating. Good points there, Mike. Thank you very much. Scott No Idea says it will be very interesting what the Red Voldemort says after the game. What a nickname. Overwhelming praise of his leadership if USA wins, and screaming that it was rigged if they lose. Go Belgium, says Scott No Idea. Yeah, I think lots of eyes on the game at the moment. Stuart of Stirling, I think, is the second person who might be feeling like he's ready to share some of his substitution lyrics to Power and the Passion with us on the air today. Hello, Stuart.
3: Hello, how are you today?
1: I'm really well, thanks. Thanks for your text. Do you want me to play the song behind you while you deliver your lyrics?
3: Yeah, for the sense of timing, why not?
1: All right. So it's got a bit of a lead-in before it gets to the chorus, and I know you've written a chorus, so let's just listen to the lead-in and you just jump in whenever you feel ready, all right?
3: Okie doke, no worries.
1: Here we go.
3: Here we go.

0: Here we go.
1: Oh, the power and his passion. Oh. He likes to wear longer ties. Oh, the goal of his corruption. It's built on hardcore arrogance and lies.
0: Go, Stuart.

0: Go,
1: Well,
0: Stuart, if anyone missed the lyrics,
1: me not oil fan and not such a big fan of Mr. Trump, but anyway,
0: that
1: thanks for
0: was
1: that.
0: sung with so much gusto. Thank you, Stuart.
1: Yeah, well, having seen Midnight Oil live, that's the way, only way you can do it.
0: You got to commit.
1: All right.
0: Yep, and you certainly did. Well done, Stuart. Stuart's lyrics were, "Oh, the power and his fashion. He likes to wear the longest ties. Oh, the gall of his corruption. It's built on hardcore arrogance and lies." That is the substitution chorus composed by Stuart of Stirling. Thank you, Stuart, for sending in your lyrics and delivering them to us with such gusto. Luke in Cook on the text line says, "I'm with America all the way. And whether he should have asked or not, FIFA made the call. I'm just hoping for a good game. And has anyone complained about Ronaldo? I think all players in this tournament deserve good." From Luke in Cook, barracking for the US this morning. It's still 1-0, going into the 19th minute of the game.
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0: It's cold in Canberra at the moment. What do you do if your neighbour is constantly having a fire, either in their house or in their backyard, and the smoke is starting to bother you? You might have heard the brekkie team discussing some advice that they'd seen advertised online. You should just go and have a conversation with your neighbour, said this advertisement. That sounds like a terrifying proposal to me. I don't think I would like any suggestion that there could be conflict with someone I have to live next door to. So what should you do if there's smoke in your neighbourhood that is bothering you? Matthew Carmarall is the head of the ACT Environment Protection Authority. Good morning and welcome to you, Matthew.
7: Good morning, Saskia, and thank you for having me on.
0: Thanks so much for your time this morning. Now, you have the honour and the pleasure of dealing with complaints, you poor thing, from people who might be worried about their neighbour's smoky fire. What happens? When do you get involved?
7: Thanks, Saskia. And yeah, it is, look, a pleasure to be dealing with the Canberra community, particularly in winter, around pollution, air pollution complaints. And acknowledge that particularly at this time of year, people are more likely to be using their wood fires. And we do see an increase at this time of year in the complaints that we receive about them. So I think the first step really is, and I heard you say that you wouldn't want to kind of brave it yourself, Saskia, to go and speak to your neighbour. But depending on the nature of the relationship that you have with your neighbours, we really do encourage people to make that contact and explain the issue and the impact that the burning of the fire, whether it is a indoor fire used for heating or an outdoor fire used for specific purposes, including for heat or for cooking, to talk about that with your neighbour. But of course, if that doesn't resolve, there are steps that you can take, and that is by contacting, firstly, Access Canberra for it to be escalated through a number of steps. The first of those is generally, once a complaint is received by Access Canberra, an advisory letter will be issued in response to the complaint to the premises at which the smoke has been identified. And it provides information on correct wood header operations and ways to reduce smoke emissions. Mm-hmm. There are requirements for indoor fires that you are using appropriate wood, which has been seasoned and dried. And there are a lot of tips out there in terms of how people can actually work to make sure that the wood is burning quickly, effectively, that smoke, the period of smokiness, which is often when the wood is first burning, when you're getting the fire going, that is done quickly and effectively so that you then have low smoke emissions after that. If it's persistent after that, Saskia, there are further steps that can be taken. So,
0: and that's when you come in, isn't it? That's when you and your team might go out and actually check out the situation.
7: Yeah, that's exactly right. And so if that first advisory letter hasn't been successful in helping the person burning the wood to reduce the smoke, then members of the Environment Protection Authority and our officers can attend at the premises to undertake visual observations of chimney emissions from public locations. Excessive smoke

0: visual observation, including monitoring the visible smoke for leaving the property. And generally, our officers will conduct that observation for a period of over 10 minutes. Mm.
1: Would you tell the resident that you were there conducting that observation?
0: No, it's not done at an appointed time when the person is burning. So it is done when the complaint is received. First available officers will get out there and then they will conduct the inspection. So it is not done with first contacting the person who is burning the wood, but it is done as an observation based on the complaint received.
1: And then when you're observing the fire, what is a sign that something might be wrong, that there might be too much air pollution? What are you looking for?
0: It can really vary, Saskia, but I mean, in the first instance, if people are burning something that is illegal to be burned, such as plastic or synthetic polymers or wood that is painted or chemically treated, often you can actually see from the colour of the smoke that it is not the appropriate type of wood that is being burnt. I guess on top of that, you're also looking for that duration of prolonged thick smoke. What we are looking for is that to reduce very quickly over time. The 10 minutes is really about giving the fire the opportunity to be started, to burn hot and to smoke at the start, but then for that kind of pollution to reduce. So after 10 minutes, if it is persistent and the smoke continues to be significant, that's where the EPA might then consider what the next steps they might take are to engage with the person burning the wood.
1: Right, so that's when you make contact. And what are some of the options of what might happen next?
0: So generally, the first option is educational. So they will have received a letter, but then the next step is that EPA officers will offer practical assistance to residents, including a wood heater inspection, firewood moisture testing to identify issues with the heater performance or with wood quality. So that's really about engaging with the person burning the wood to make sure that they're burning the right type of wood, that their fire is operating correctly, to reduce the impact of their wood.
1: Mm. Sounds like a really thorough process and quite thoughtful the whole way through. If there are still problems after this education process, I don't know if you've ever encountered this situation before, Matthew, but then what would happen after all of that?
0: Okay, well, where excessive smoke is identified and those educational approaches haven't been able to resolve it, the EPA does have a graduated enforcement toolkit, which includes issuing verbal or written warnings to the person burning the wood. They can also issue infringement notices, smoke abatement directions and orders, or in the most serious of circumstances, prosecution. So there is a wide range of enforcement tools that are actually available to the EPA should the issue be persistent. But really the focus is educational on making sure that people are using their fires correctly. And that's from ensuring that you have dry, seasoned, untreated woods, that that wood is stored in a well-ventilated, covered place, that when starting the fire, that the person operating it has the air control fully open and uses sufficient kindling to get a good hot fire started quickly, placing logs with about 2 centimetres between them to allow airflow, using smaller logs, that'll make the fire easier to light and establishes a vigorous fire quickly. Before reloading, opening the air control for about 5 minutes, and not overfilling your heater, and not letting it smoulder overnight. So where you're intending to heat your house overnight, really important to have the flame continuing to burn, because that smouldering can cause smoke.
1: Mm. This has been an excellent education lesson just right now on the radio, Matthew. Thank you so much for your time this morning.
0: No worries at all.
1: That is Matthew Carmerill there, the head of the ACT Environment Protection Authority. It is almost time for your news headlines with Anna Vito. Let's check in with our roving reporter, Mary Good, who is in Tuggeranong this morning at the NAIDOC community celebrations. Hello, Mary. I can hear some celebrating happening behind you right now.
2: Yes, Saskia, if you're driving past the Tuggeranong Community Centre, there are hundreds of people out the front. There is a smoking ceremony underway this very moment. It's all part of NAIDOC Week. Celebrations being held at the Tuggeranong Community Centre. There's going to be performers. I'm standing next to some games, a giant Connect 4 set. There's going to be music. There's also all sorts of things that you can do here, including a yarning stick workshop, and also Brumbies rugby players will be here from 12:30. So that's all at the Tuggeranong Community Centre today.
1: Woohoo! Good on you, Mary. Thank you so much. Let's take a listen to someone else that you've spoken to a little bit earlier today. Enjoy it, Mary. Sounds like there's lots going on.
2: Thanks, Saskia.
3: My name's Billy T, and I'm from the Yukonbrack Ngunnawal Dance Academy.
2: What's going to be happening here today?
3: It's always a great event during NAIDOC Week, so, you know, sharing our culture, sharing our dance and song, and also our cooking.
2: Cooking as well? What are you cooking?
3: Yeah, curry sausages. Today I've got curry sausages with sweet potato, so...
2: And in terms of the dance, what are you going to be performing?
3: We've got the Yetamura dance, which is the welcome dance, and also the Malian and the Bogon dance.
2: Tell me about your dance company.
4: I run a local Ngunnawal business called Brindabella Dream and Cultural Services, and Billy T's business is Yukonbrack Ngunnawal Dance Academy. So we collaborate closely to provide a platform for local Aboriginal and Torres Strait Islander youth to connect with Ngunnawal dance and community.
2: How many people come along and dance together?
4: So it's not just for Ngunnawal kids either. It's for all mobs from country all over. On average, we have 5 to 10 dancers perform, but we're always trying to recruit, look for new ones in the community, and give all them young ones a chance to celebrate their culture and be proud and perform in front of audiences.
2: How important is dance in the Ngunnawal culture?
3: Oh, it's very important because the kids get involved and they want to learn. They're always learning. So when we teach them, and you know, Tiana's our teacher for the young ones to learn how to put their first step forward. So when they do that, they learn, they get that encouragement, and they feel confident about themselves. So that's what it's all about.
1: That is a little bit of a taste of what is happening at the Tuggeranong NAIDOC celebration this morning, brought to you by our roving reporter, Mary Good. It is 10:30. Let's get the headlines from Anna Vito.
5: Thanks, Saskia. The Foreign Minister, Penny Wong, says Australia views China's test of a nuclear-capable missile as destabilising to the Pacific region. Meanwhile, the Defence Industry Minister, Pat Conroy, says the government does not believe the test was timed to coincide with yesterday's announcement of a new Australia-Fiji alliance. The Prime Minister is visiting the Solomon Islands today to meet with his counterpart there, with the missile test and the new Fiji alliance expected to be discussed. US military prosecutors have revealed new details about their case against Hambali, the man accused of planning the 2002 Bali bombings, which killed 88 Australians. They say a trial could begin next year, although major legal hurdles remain. Hamas says its government in Gaza has been dissolved and it's ready to hand over control of the Strip to a committee of US-backed Palestinian technocrats. NATO leaders will gather in Turkey later today following months of transatlantic friction over the Iran war. The latest totality data shows Canberra's auction clearance rate fell from 50% 2 weeks ago to 40% last week, below the combined rate of other major Australian cities. The new head of the new Digital Canberra Directorate says it may be years yet before the ACT residents have access to digital driver's licences as the government awaits emerging national standards. And just as I've been speaking, Saskia, the US has equalised at the World Cup from a free kick just outside the penalty area. It is now 1-1, all drawn in their match in Seattle between the US and Belgium after Belgium scored early to go 1-0 up. We're about midway through the first half, 1-1 US and Belgium. The winner of this game will play Spain in the quarterfinals after they earlier progressed with a 1-0 win over Portugal. Sunny and 15 degrees. It's 9 degrees now. I'll have more news at 11.
1: Oh my goodness, I am on the edge of my seat.
5: Drama.
1: Do we know who scored that goal?
5: Tillman.
1: Okay. Mm. All right. So it wasn't Balogun.
5: Yeah. It wasn't Balogun. No.
1: Oh, my goodness. Oh, wow. Oh, goodness. This
5: what a
1: is.
5: Time.
1: I feel excited. I feel a little bit on the edge of my
5: really
1: seat.
5: I feel really tense.
1: Yes.
5: I feel really tense about this game.
1: Yeah, me too. Yep. Yep. And I know Brendan's watching on the text line because Brendan's providing us with live score updates as well. Thank you. Yes, everyone is on the edge of their seat for this one.
5: Indeed.
1: Oh, my goodness. All right.
4: Cross from Belgium into the box.
1: Oh my goodness.
4: No, they didn't score. No, he did score.
1: Did they not score?
4: They did.
1: They're punching
4: Belgium,
1: the air.
4: 2-1 up.
1: Live commentary from Anna Vito. I bet you never thought you'd be
5: I think we can definitely see why I'm not a sports commentator. But Belgium have just hit straight back. They have gone 2-1 up.
6: It's happening so quickly.
5: In the 33rd minute.
6: This is so many goals so quickly. I mean, I feel like I've waited so long in some of these other games for anyone to score.
5: Yeah. Well, Belgium's first goal, I can't remember what minute it was in, but it was quite early in the game, and that was the earliest they've scored in any of their games at the World Cup so far. That was a nice header in. Cross into the box from Trossard.
6: Their bellies, you can tell. Oh, wow. No,
5: beautiful cross in from Trossard, actually, and then headed bang.
6: Straight in. 2-1 Belgium against the US.
5: Indeed. Still a lot of football to be played. We're only about a quarter of the way through the game. Oh, Pochettino, the US coach, not happy about that, kicking over
6: drink bottles on the sideline. There's a little bit of a tantrum on the sidelines.
5: Pochettino, unhappy.
6: All right, I'm going to let you get back to it.
5: Thanks, Anna.
6: There is a lot happening this morning. What a fun little moment there that Anna Vito got to commentate right at the tail end of the news headlines. 2-1, Belgium against the US. Thank you, Brendan. Yeah, watching closely as well. Now, can you just divert some of your attention, not all of it, because I want you to still be watching the game if that's what you're doing, but give me 30% of your attention for us to solve our cryptic clue with Caroline. Hi, Caroline.
7: So the winner of this goes in to play Spain.
6: Yes.
7: Which goes to show how dominant Spain is as a team. I just want to take a moment to remember that it was Cap Verde that kept them at nil all.
6: Amazing.
7: In those first moments of the World
6: Cup. Like I said yesterday, I do hope someone makes a movie about their World Cup experience.
7: Yeah.
6: I really do think that would be an excellent watch. Now, remind us of what the cryptic clue was.
7: Today's clue is a long tale, Saskia, told to you on the boards by a man I sometimes like to think of as the Jerry Springer of yesteryear. Jerry Springer, of course, had a TV show where he would bring people on to beat one another up who had very controversial family situations. Conversing with the dead is commonplace in this prequel to Mary and Fred meeting in the Slip Inn. This play did nothing for the reputation of stepdads. Depending on who we paint as the villain and who is the hero, Jerry Springer episodes could have been called My Uncle Murdered My Dad and Married My Mum. Help, my stepkid is a murderer. Or, I accidentally killed my girlfriend's dad and now she's sad. My dead dad is a controlling helicopter parent. Or, my friends are spying on me. Or, I'm spying on my friend and he's trying to kill me.
6: Everything sounds very toxic.
7: Right? They need a good talking to. We need some good regulatory breaths. My boyfriend told me to get to a nunnery.
6: Oh my.
7: It's never a good line to woo someone. I never trusted my sister's moody boyfriend and now my father is dead and so is my sister. My husband is dead and I'm just a woman trying to survive in a man's world with a son who wants a say on my sex life and my wine tastes funny. My new job looks to be ruler of a murderous people. Should I stay or should I go now? And hey, that's my story. Well, okay, it belonged to an egg dish before me, but they're lying. It's my story. In the end, in a case of life imitating art, just as in the World Cup, Norway wins. What is this play that harps on about the hog hind allowances?
6: What is this play? Gus, you have the right answer. Very well done. You didn't do a giveaway rhyme for us today.
7: I did not. I did not. I thought it was so easy, ridiculously easy. And we did have somebody text in, does this mean that they can
6: hear The Fate of Ophelia again? Izzy was hoping that we would play it again. Well, it could be relevant. I'm not sure I should play it again so soon after.
7: There was one you didn't play.
6: Oh, the Lumineers Ophelia.
7: Yeah.
6: Okay, hold on. I'm going to find that. Would you like to give us the answer?
7: It is The Bard's Tale of Hamlet.
6: Yes, it is. And I think I found the song that I wanted to play. If you'll indulge another song about Ophelia, it's not the same one we played the other day. It is by the Lumineers. It's one of my favourite songs of theirs. And I think you'll enjoy it too, Caroline. Thank you.
7: Can't Belgium.
6: Still 2-1.

0: Love that song. It's by the Lumineers. It's called Ophelia in honour of the answer to today's cryptic clue, which is Hamlet. 666
1: Breakfast. Tomorrow, the ACT's top cop and comedian Will Anderson will both pop in, and I'll give you a chance to win an ABC Canberra beanie and gloves by tipping the Origin winner.
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0: In a few moments, we are going to be catching up with John Paul Janke, who is the host of the SBS show called The Point. Tonight's episode, which is a NAIDOC Week special, looks at the questions that are raised about the billions of taxpayer dollars that go into Indigenous affairs whenever there's a tragedy or when the nation falls on uncertain economic times. Tonight's episode will show JP bringing together financial experts, government ministers, and Indigenous leaders to discuss the topic. He'll be joining us next. But first, on the potential X of Canberra and surrounds, that is your alphabet letter this week. A few people have suggested Xantharia. Thank you, Elaine, for the pronunciation, which is a plant. It's a grass tree that you might see here around the capital. Elaine says it is appropriate for NAIDOC Week. The flower spikes were used as floatable fishing spears. The sap on the trunk was used as glue. The flowers offered a sweet syrup, and the first flowers appear on the north side of the flower spike, says Elaine. Thank you, Elaine. You clearly know what you're talking about. You must be an avid gardener. Lots of votes, actually, for Xantharia. We've also got a few for Triple X Fishwick as well. It's a difficult letter always to try and come up with ideas for, but what do you think the X of Canberra and surrounds should be? It's still 2-1 in the football, Belgium's way against the US in Seattle. It must be hot there. I think they might have had a short break earlier on because of the heat, or someone just tried to go for goal, didn't quite make it. I'm really on the edge of my seat watching this one.
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4: Yeah, my name's Victor Stevenson. I'm a Takalaka descendant from far north Queensland and in Australia here. Well, the theme, 50 Years of Deadly, I guess it's our current footprint, right? In the last 50 years. Obviously, it goes back way more than that. For thousands of years and what Aboriginal people have achieved on this continent, you know, one thing is living on it for thousands of years without destroying it. NAIDOC to me is obviously, you know, celebrating Aboriginal culture in this country, seeing everyone come together, celebrate who they are, their connections to the land, reconnect with each other, all the families reconnecting with each other. That's really important. But also showcasing that to the broader community too. But it really is about a celebration to acknowledge, you know, the First Peoples and the struggles and where we are today, and that it's a positive future. Happy NAIDOC Week out there for everybody, no matter who you are. It's a beautiful week to celebrate.
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0: That's Thelma Plum, Aussie artist. That song is called Backseat of My Mind. She's brilliant, and she's actually coming to Canberra. She's performing at the Playhouse on the 16th of July. So pretty soon, actually. You can probably still get your tickets. I haven't checked to see if it's sold out yet. I'll have a look for you. But in the meantime, Anthony in Gilmore has called in. Hello and good morning to you, Anthony.
1: Hello. Long time no talk.
0: Long time no talk. Hopefully not long time since listen.
1: I'm texting. I've done a bit of research. I think the X should be X Factor of people born in Canberra.
0: Oh, yeah. The X Factor. Who have we got that fits into this category?
1: Okay. I've got so many. But this is unbelievable. I thought I only have a few now. Our obvious ones are, of course, our current Nick Kyrgios,
0: tennis star.
1: Now, then I thought, hang on a minute, we've got some other famous people, but actresses and actresses, and now you've got a lot of people might know these names, but Erin McNaught, Lara Cox, Alex O'Loughlin.
0: Is he Canberran too?
1: Yeah.
0: Was he the one that did the Hawaii Five-O? I didn't know he was from Canberra.
1: Yeah. Mia Wasikowska.
0: Yes, she's brilliant too, isn't she? Yep.
1: Yeah. Imogen Bailey.
0: I'm not familiar with Imogen Bailey.
1: Nah, she's a model actress. Uh-huh. I think she was on Big Brother.
0: Oh, right.
1: Yep. Now, the other ones that people might remember, Sigrid Thornton.
0: She's from Canberra.
1: That's right.
0: Oh, we do have a lot of X Factor, don't we?
1: And now...
0: Genesis Owusu, I've got another one for you there. He's an excellent Canberra talent. Genesis Owusu, the singer, he's brilliant.
1: Okay, now moving on to other people, Mick Molloy.
0: Huh, you've really compiled quite the list for us, haven't you?
1: Now, the other, going off actress and actress, you've got your star, like I said, with your athletes... Lauren Bowden, the world's our famous Commonwealth athlete that ran the 400, Katrina Powell, our hockey player. Who else have we got? Oh, here's a current one, Caroline Buchanan, our famous BMX world champ.
0: Yes, yep. Oh, I think we've got quite a few excellent cyclists and mountain bike riders, who've performed at really high levels.
1: At the moment, Michael Matthews, who's currently, and you'll hear his name at the moment, in the Tour de France.
0: I've been watching the highlights. Have you been paying attention to the tour, Anthony? Yep.
1: Yeah.
0: It's nice just to watch the scenery as well, I think.
1: Yeah, and the other few ones that people might have forgotten about was Patty Mills, our basketball player.
0: He was from Canberra. I think I did. I heard that once, but I'd certainly forgotten it. It's a good reminder because, wow, what a big name.
1: Yeah, and Fred Fowler, who's a famous artist.
0: Oh, the list goes on and on and on, doesn't it?
1: But wait for it.
0: Yeah.
1: I haven't finished. James Heard, who's been in the news for AFL, but this will top the whole lot because I follow Carlton. Pat Cripps was actually born in Canberra, current AFL captain and extraordinary. Yeah, he's really top. So.
0: Oh, and a few people are texting in with other suggestions for your X Factor list. Gus says Doug Anthony All-Stars. Yes, good one. Peking Duck says someone else. The duo, they're excellent musicians as well. This is a really good suggestion. Thank you, Anthony, and thanks for all the research.
1: I did forget Carl Villeri, this. And also, I think Stephen Larkham.
0: Oh yes. Gosh, we could be here all day, Anthony, if we really wanted to give everyone their flowers.
1: Steve Larkham, because he still lives here, I think.
0: Yeah, I think so. Good on you, Anthony.
1: Right on.
0: Do you agree with Anthony that the X of Canberra is X Factor? He just listed there a number of excellent examples. Yeah, Laura Peel says this texter, twice world champion aerial skier from Woden Valley, we do have a lot of X Factor. Now, I think we've been having a little bit of difficulty getting onto JP Janky this morning. Hopefully we can chat to him before I say goodbye to you. It's 8 minutes to 11 now. Still 2-1 for Belgium in the soccer. Let's find out what's coming up on your afternoon show with Emma Bickley. Hello.
2: Hi, Sass. The X is tricky.
0: It's so
2: it's really tricky.
0: I've had a few for Triple X Fishwick.
2: Oh, I mean, you know, it's an integral part of who we are, I guess, as a city.
0: So interesting. So much part of our history.
2: Willow pulled me up on the pronunciation of a plant on the weekend. If I'm not mistaken, Xantharia with
0: yes.
2: an X.
0: Lots of votes for that as well.
2: There you go, Xantharia. Do we have any famous xylophonists?
0: Is that what you call yourself if you play the xylophone, a xylophonist?
2: Well, it's either that or a ding-dang-donger. I don't know.
0: I like that. I hope that is.
2: That was dreadful, Saskia. Don't you dare laugh at that joke. It was awful.
0: Sorry, let's just go back. I'll just give you a blank little bit of silence, radio silence.
2: Thank you.
0: That was a more appropriate reaction.
2: So tell me this morning, what other suggestions have there been for X?
0: Let me see what else. So we've had X Factor, Xantharia. Oh, 2XX. That's come up
2: yeah.
0: a lot.
2: Yeah, yeah.
0: Yeah, that's been a real favourite as well. And I think they were the main ones. Sorry, listeners, please shout out if I've forgotten something very important.
2: The main ones.
0: But they were the most memorable. Oh, xenophobic politicians, a few people wanted that as well.
2: Do we want to commemorate that? I don't know.
0: I don't think that's iconic enough, is it? No.
2: And I saw you were talking, or I heard, I should say, you were talking World Cup and this phone call.

0: call that Donald Trump appears to have made? Is it an alleged phone call?
1: Well, he says, and I don't know, you know, if you're taking him at his word, he says he made the phone call. I believe we've also heard from the FIFA president as well, you know, just giving his side of the story, saying it was not the phone call. It was, you know, then it went to a proper process.
0: And it.
1: Yeah. So I think we can be pretty safe in saying that the phone call did happen. Yes.
0: Intriguing. I've been following quite closely this 250th anniversary Great American State Fair that's been occurring in Washington, D.C. Have you seen this, Saskia?
1: Okay, is this the one where there was like the biggest fireworks display in the world? Is that this or am I thinking of something else?
0: I think you might be thinking of the same thing. It's essentially, I think it was sort of 14 days and it was meant to replicate the old world's fairs of days gone by. And to paraphrase Donald Trump, it was meant to be huge, okay? All the footage I've seen, and from some credible sources, including people in Australia that we trust, it's looking pretty small. It's looking pretty empty. It's looking a little bit, dare I say, amateur.
1: Really?
0: Yes.
1: I have not seen any of this.
0: Oh, you need to get on and have a look. It's well worth a sticky beak. This is not what's coming up on Afternoons, but just so you know, he sort of made a replica of the monumental arch that he intends to build. Some people have referred to it as the Temu Arch because it's a bit boxy and ordinary. Some states refused to come and inhibit their pavilions, so their pavilions are just empty.
1: Oh, dear.
0: The Ferris wheel wasn't really working. There were a few performances where I believe the commentary was that they were huge musical performances, but unfortunately the photographs taken of the guitarist with his sunglasses gave away the reflection where I would say the numbers were in the tens. They were in the tens of people attending.
1: Oh, no.
0: Yeah, so it's an interesting time over there. But Saskia, coming up on Afternoons today, we're talking about the digital divide. And when we talk about accessibility in relation to technology, often people will quote certain regulations that, you know, look at font size or background color or whatever it might be. But what we want to talk about is the digital divide when things like licenses come online and paper forms are removed. We've got plenty of people in our community who the technological part is the problem. It's not that they can't see the font. It's not that they can't, you know, distinguish the contrast between the colours or whatever it might be. It's that they don't know how to use their phone or they don't have the skills to interact digitally for something that used to be a simple face-to-face interaction, mm-hmm. like getting a license, a card that they can show. We're going to talk to someone about how that affects the older members of our community.
1: Mm. Well, I wonder this, you know, I think you see it happening already in supermarkets and in fast food joints where you can't order with a person anymore. You have to order through a screen.
0: And Sas, I have to say, my old dad, he passed away when he was 83. That was a few years ago now. He was, you know, a conscientious member of the community, but he couldn't use a smartphone. So in those scenarios, gone is your ability to do a lot of things that are integral to the way he lived his life. And I'd imagine some of our listeners would be in the same boat. So I'd love to hear from you. 0467 922 666. How does the digital divide affect you?
1: Brilliant. Thank you, Emma Bickley. Emma, on your radio from 12:30 today. We only have a few minutes left together. Let's check in with John Paul Jenke, host of The Point on SBS. Tonight's show is called Black Money. Hello, JP.
2: Good morning. Thanks for having me on. Thanks for waiting.
1: No problems. You're all right. It sounds like an interesting topic that you're tackling tonight. Who's on the panel? You've got government ministers, Indigenous leaders, financial experts.
2: Yeah, look, we're tracking Indigenous expenditure tonight. So we've, over the last couple of weeks, we've been up at Parliament House talking to politicians from all sides of the political spectrum where we talk about Indigenous expenditure. We also talk to the Productivity Commission. And we talked to some people who work in tracking Indigenous expenditure. And really what we're looking at is during the referendum campaign, there was this figure of $30 billion being spent on First Nations people. Post-referendum, that figure is still being thrown around a lot. It's been increased to $40 billion or $52 billion, depending on who you speak to. So we wanted to track where does this original figure come from when it comes to Indigenous expenditure.
1: And is it accurate?
2: What is the breakup of that money?
1: Yeah. Is it an accurate figure to be throwing around?
2: Well, that's what the show unpacks. We basically say, look, The original figure comes from 2017 from the Productivity Commission. They divided the overall

0: Australian budget, which was $555 billion in 15 and 16, and divided it by 3%, the First Nations population of Australia, and they came up with this figure of $33.4 billion. Now, in that is direct and indirect spending, and direct spending is programs that are directly towards First Nations people, but indirect is everything else in that budget, which was things like we were supporting our military operations in Iraq. Mm. We were supporting this trial of nannies of $250 million. There was upgrades to IT in government departments. There was a new trade agreement that was signed with China, Korea and Japan.
1: Mm-hmm.
0: So that's all thrown in that as that 3%.
1: Interesting. Yep. We are going to have to leave it there because we're almost upon the news, but it does sound like a fascinating program. What a tease. Thank you, John Paul Janke.
0: Thanks so much. Happy NAIDOC.
1: You too. Yes, that is the host of The Point on SBS, which airs tonight at 7:30 p.m. on NITV and SBS On Demand. You can, of course, catch up later as well if you just search through SBS. Thank you so much for your time and attention this morning. It's been a really fun show. I hope you have an excellent day. It's 11 o'clock, time for the news.
2: ABC News with Anna Vito. A former retail manager accused of committing indecent acts on two teenage employees in Canberra is now facing 12 additional charges. Robert Baird reports.
3: Police allege the 44-year-old man committed acts of indecency on two teenage girls in 2017 while he was their direct manager at a Belconnen retailer. He was previously charged with four offences, including indecent acts involving a young person and common assault, and he's indicated he'll plead not guilty. ACT police say further complainants have since come forward. The man is now facing 12 fresh charges, including 8 counts of committing an act of indecency on a person under 16, as well as common assault, making a reckless threat to kill, using the internet to deprave young people, and supplying liquor to a young person in a public place.
2: The Australian government does not believe a Chinese missile test was timed to coincide with yesterday's announcement of an alliance between Australia and Fiji. China fired a long-range missile into the Pacific, landing in the ocean around the exclusive economic zone of Tuvalu and Kiribati. The Australian and Fijian prime ministers yesterday signed the Ocean of Peace Pact, obliging either country to respond if the other comes under military attack. The Defence Industry Minister Pat Conroy says China had been planning the test for some time.
4: We've been monitoring a Chinese Navy task force group that was involved in tracking the launch, and that's been in movement for quite some time. So I think it's more likely to be coincident rather than linked, but obviously that's ultimately a question for the Chinese government.
2: The UK's Maritime Trade Operations Agency says a tanker has been hit by an unknown projectile east of Oman, causing a fire. The agency says no casualties or environmental impacts have been reported. It's unclear where the projectile came from. US military prosecutors say the man accused of planning the 2002 Bali bombings, which killed 88 Australians, could begin next year, although major legal hurdles remain. Phoebe Hosier reports from Washington.
5: In a call obtained by the ABC, US prosecutors told victims' families Hambali's trial could begin as early as June next year. Prosecutors will seek life in prison to be served at Guantanamo Bay, with no prospect for repatriation, relying on testimony from four Singaporean witnesses, two co-conspirators, and police statements from convicted Australian terrorist Jack Roach. But years of legal delays and challenges over evidence obtained through CIA torture have led some victims' families and human rights advocates to doubt the case will ever proceed to trial. Phoebe Hosier, ABC News, Washington.
2: The head of the new Digital Canberra Directorate says it may be years before ACT residents have access to digital driver's licences. Dr Christine Agasto says the government has taken a wait-and-see approach so it can line up with emerging national standards, which would mean digital licences could be used as ID or the ability to prove the ability to drive a car while in another state or overseas. Dr Agasto says a technology provider has not yet been locked in, but she anticipates early trials within the next 2 years.
6: I get that people would like to have that firsthand right now, and we are now designing and working through with government what that could look like, and we will then, based on my previous comments, involve the community to develop a solution that we can test.
2: An ACT Assembly inquiry will examine why dormant and derelict sites across Canberra have been allowed to sit empty for years, despite government powers to

0: enforce lease conditions. The Environment and Planning Standing Committee is calling for submissions from the public as it launches an investigation into the effectiveness of controlled activity orders. Deputy Chair and Independent MLA Fiona Carrick says it comes after years of frustration about developments failing to deliver on their promises.
1: Where there has been a development application, but the developer has not built in accordance with it. So, for example, the Manuka Hotel, where the DA said there would be 5 cinemas and there's not. So why wasn't there a controlled activity order put on that?
0: And striker Falaran Balogun is playing for the US in its round of 16 clash against Belgium at Soccer's World Cup. He was cleared to play after having a one-match ban for a red card suspended for 12 months after intervention from Donald Trump, although FIFA says the US president had no bearing on that decision. Belgium leads at halftime 2-1 in Seattle. SBS commentator David Stahl mentioned the controversy as Balogun took the field.
2: The headline team news is that Falaran Balogun starts for the US. His one-match ban for a red card in the round of 32 having been suspended. He takes his place in an unchanged lineup from the victory over Bosnia and Herzegovina.
0: Canberra's weather, a mostly sunny day with a forecast top of 15 degrees. It's 10 degrees now. ABC News.
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13: Rachel Perkins is an Arrernte and Kalkadoon woman who lives in Alice Springs. Rachel makes films and documentaries. She's been doing it for many years. And now she's created a three-part TV series called The Australian Wars. The series tells the naked truth about the violent struggle that broke out right across this continent after the arrival of the British for control of the land. It's a series of wars that are barely commemorated, if at all, even though, as one historian says in the series, it was Australia's most important war. It was fought on Australian soil. It was about Australia, and it determined the ownership, control, and sovereignty of Australia. The TV series puts to bed once and for all the hoary old myth that Aboriginal people were like passive children who never fought back against the encroaching newcomers. There were many thousands of people killed, both Aboriginal and non-Aboriginal, although the toll was vastly greater on one side than the other. And care was taken to conceal the scale and speed of the violence from the white settlers. And this was done largely through the recruitment of native police forces that were deployed to do much of the killing. The story of these wars is also inscribed into Rachel's family history, and it led her to a place in Central Australia that Rachel never really wanted to go to. Hello, Rachel. Welcome.
14: Thanks, Richard, for having me on the show.
13: You're a daughter of the great Charles Perkins, the activist who instigated the freedom rides around country New South Wales, who later became the head of the Department of Aboriginal Affairs in Canberra. How do you remember your father?
14: Oh, well, I miss him, you know, most days. He passed away in 2000, and there's often times where, you know, I wish he was around to go to for advice. He was very wise, but he was also an inspirational figure, very affectionate dad. And he suffered very early in his life from a kidney failure and had a transplant. And until his death was one of the longest surviving kidney transplant people. So he lived every moment. You know, when people have the sort of a near-death experience, I think it gives them appreciation of life. So he lived every moment to the fullest. And he wanted to use the second chance in life he had to change the world. And he did. And that was inspiring to be around because you could see it happening before you. And he always felt that one shouldn't be satisfied with the status quo. Keep the fire in your belly, make change, use your life to the fullest and do something. Made him a very active, busy person to be around.
13: Most of the time when I saw him on TV, he was often quite a forceful advocate. At times he had a kind of a sense of anger about him. The only time I ever saw him in person was when he was giving a speech launching an art gallery exhibition, and he had grandchildren sort of running around him, and that seemed to give him such pleasure, and he spoke of his grandkids with real affection. Was he like that as a father?

0: Though was he an affectionate man?
1: Really affectionate. And I think that's right. Most people saw the public figure as the fiery, you know, the firebrand. And that was part of his strength because although he was a bureaucrat, he never let that limit him. And he was a great truth teller. And I think that's why so many of his people supported him. But he was hilariously funny too. And you never saw that side much in public. And also he was a devoted father and grandfather. And in his later years, his grandchildren gave him great joy. As you

0: Well, he was born here at the original town of Alice Springs, a place we know as Walachithara in Aranda, and called the Bungalow. It was a native institution set up under the protection era government policy of the time, and its intention was to separate what were called half-caste, fair-skinned children and give them a better quality of life. It started with racialised but good intentions. His mother, Hetty, worked there, so he was born on the kitchen table at the telegraph station before lunch, and then they cleaned the table off after the birth and kept going. So his first years were as a inmate at the native institution, but he was lucky because he had his mother and his brother and his extended family there. So unlike a lot of the children who were removed or put there by their parents, he had a lot of contact with his mother. So he grew up in the Todd Riverbed in the hills of Alice Springs at this place called the Bungalow.
1: He was a very talented soccer player, which took him all over the world. How did he and your mum, Eileen, meet?
0: Well, that's right. He went down to Adelaide. There was a priest who suggested to his mother that he could get a better education in Adelaide, and so she reluctantly let him go. He and his brother went to school down in Adelaide, and there they discovered soccer. They'd never seen it played before. And they played a couple of matches barefoot and had a great athleticism, as many Aboriginal people do, and suddenly became fabulous soccer players. And so he went on to play for the local South Australian teams, become captain, I think, of the local team, and met my mother at a dance. And he was very taken in by the non-English-speaking background communities of Greeks and Italians loved him. He played for a Greek team. So he met her at a dance. She originally thought he might be Greek or Italian and then discovered he was Aboriginal in the course of meeting him. But very quickly they were married. It was a whirlwind romance.
1: You spent most of your early life in Canberra because Canberra was where the Department of Aboriginal Affairs was and it's where the Tent Embassy was as well. That would have meant long family trips to Alice Springs for you as a kid. What do you remember of those long, long car trips between Canberra and Alice?
0: Yes, well, we moved to Canberra because my father wanted to be at the centre of power. So we grew up there, but every summer we would make this epic trip to Alice Springs to go home and visit his mother and be on country. And
1: was there aircon in the family vehicle, Rachel?
0: Yes, this is before air conditioning was invented.
1: Right.
0: And it was before the road was also bitumised between Adelaide and, or part of the road from Adelaide to Alice. So, you know, you can imagine a red dirt road of thousands of kilometres, you know, wet towels on the windows trying to cool it down. And, yeah, these big epic drives in the middle of summer that used to get us back home to Alice.
1: So why did you decide to make the move to Alice out of comfy Canberra? What brought you back there?
0: I wanted to come back home to Alice because I did feel a bit of a hole in my understanding of my own culture, and I thought, well, I could go to university, I could go to Alice Springs and get it firsthand. So I came back home here when I was 18, which was the best decision I think I ever made.
1: Why?
0: Well, it gave me the career that I've still got 30 years on. You know, it's why I'm sitting here now talking to you about this series. But it also opened a world to me. Being with a camera, you know, takes you, as you know, interviewing people, meeting people, I mean, it takes you into all these different worlds. And it plunged me right into the centre of Aboriginal culture because we were making programs about, you know, in Aboriginal languages, about Aboriginal traditional knowledges, hunting, ceremonies, you know, all sorts of things that I wouldn't have necessarily had that immediate access to. And it's been my life's work.
1: Today it's my conversation with Rachel Perkins, whose documentary series is called The Australian Wars. Sometimes the violence that broke out after the arrival of the British on Australian soil is called frontier violence or colonial violence. Why do you think it's important that this is seen as a series of wars on Australian soil?
0: Well, because it's what it was and it needs to be given that dignity and recognition because the people who fought in those wars fought in very difficult circumstances, and that needs acknowledgement in the same way that we pay respect and acknowledgement to servicemen and women who serve Australia in conflict. So I feel like we should give it the equal standing and respect that we do to the Anzac tradition and other theatres of war in which Australians have served. And as you say, we picked that title quite carefully in Aotearoa, New Zealand, I think last year.

0: or the year before, they changed the name of what were known as the Maori Wars to the New Zealand Wars. And I think that gives it a status that acknowledges that these were the wars that made that nation, in the same way that the warfare that occurred here made the contemporary Australian nation. So that's why I think it's fitting that we refer to it as the Australian Wars, because they happen here in our own communities, between our ancestors, about the country that we now call Australia. And indeed, the governments that oversaw that warfare formed the modern Australian state. So for me, it just makes sense to call it that and to give Australians a way to speak about it. That makes it our own and acknowledges that it happened here.
1: If I try and think back to what I was told or what I thought about these conflicts as a much younger person, I think there was a distinct impression that Aboriginal people were like these saintly children who were almost too good for this world and who lay down and kind of accepted the violence that was thrust upon them. Many people seem to think that only Aboriginal people were killed in these wars. What's the reality that you've discovered, Rachel?
0: Well, look, there is a myth that Aboriginal people didn't fight back. It's a very pervasive myth. Or that they just went away somewhere. You know, people say often, oh, there weren't any Aboriginal people here. So all of these myths abound in Australian folklore, I suppose you'd call it. But when you go to the records, that's a very different story. Historians, very dedicated historians, have meticulously gone through the records. And what the records show is that there, you know, it didn't happen everywhere. There wasn't violent encounters everywhere. There were friendships. You know, we have to accept the fact that these were complex situations that changed. The frontier moved over time. This is frontier warfare. It's defined as a changing battleground, if you like. But the overwhelming experience in the archives that the evidence shows is that there was warfare. And of course, in my family and in many Aboriginal families and in many non-Aboriginal families, we have oral histories handed down of the conflict that supports what's there in the archival record.
1: You have an historian who's reading a document written by a man named Neil Black, who was a young Scottish entrepreneur in Western Victoria. And this goes back to, what, the 1820s? He said, "The best way to procure a station is to go outside and take up a new run, provided the conscience of the party is sufficiently seared to enable him, without remorse, to slaughter natives right and left."
0: Yes, well, that letter from Neil Black was written, I think, in the mid-1830s in relation to Western Victoria. There are many letters like that. I mean, he was very honest. He said, "I have to take up a run where the Aboriginal people have already been killed," because he couldn't bring himself to do it. And there are many, many letters like his, or of people saying, "I can't write down everything I've seen because it is too horrific, but I've seen terrible things." And there's a lot of language that's used in official records, particularly police records. A word that comes up again and again is dispersal, which means shooting people when they come across camps of Aboriginal people. So there's a lot of dispersal happening as the pastoral industry expands across the frontier in the 1820s, because people, you know, Aboriginal people are defending their country and the settlers are arming themselves or using state forces to assist them in their expansion.
1: Where do these wars start, Rachel?
0: In Sydney, and wherever European occupation goes, the wars occur because the driving force of colonialism, and in Australia, it was an agricultural, pastoral expansion. It needs land. So more people come, more sheep need grazing areas, they need water, people want access to land. And so as this frontier, as it's called, pushes into Aboriginal country, Aboriginal people and colonists meet and there's a battle for supremacy. Who will own the land and who, in some cases, will get access to the women? This is the other trigger for warfare that's not often discussed, this imbalance in the gender of Europeans coming here, the lack of women, white women. So they turned to Aboriginal women. And of course,

0: as the historians point out, for quite a long period of this, slavery is still legal in the British Empire, and so people think it's quite normal to take and abduct and abuse black people, in particular women.
1: Talking to historians in the past, it becomes really clear that in declaring the Great Southern Land as a colony of the British Crown, the British violated one of their most precious principles, which is that of rule of law and property ownership. You don't just walk into a place and declare you own it in the name of some government without any kind of a document or exchange or anything like that. When Philip arrived, was there any effort ever made to have a conversation through Bennelong or through any other Aboriginal intermediaries to saying, we're going to be taking this place, but in return you'll get this, and there'll be some... Was there any kind of negotiation made?
0: Well, that's right. I mean, the British didn't. I mean, property is central to British civilization. The rights of property is a founding principle of it. But yet, when they colonise, in Australia at least, they didn't recognise the property rights of any groups. But Philip, Governor Philip, the first governor in New South Wales, he very quickly realised that Aboriginal people were very connected to their country. Bennelong explained that Goat Island was his country. They went up the Parramatta River and realised that the country of the Gadigal and Wongal ended and a new group took over. So they very quickly realised people were very attached to their land. But he was not given any means to negotiate any rights or exchange treaties, agreements with Aboriginal people. So he was in a difficult situation because his main role was to colonise, that is, to take possession of the country and expand the colony. And he knew that to do that, he would come into conflict with Aboriginal people who viewed the land as theirs. So, you know, he was in a very difficult situation.
1: The most famous Aboriginal warrior of the time was Pemulwuy. When the British wrote about Pemulwuy and they were aware of the retaliatory violence he was practising against the encroachment of the new people on his land, did they regard him as a guerrilla warrior or a soldier or something less than that?
0: I think with Indigenous warriors, you see not just Pemulwuy, but so many of them, you see a range of views. So there's some who view them as savages and as pests who are just criminals. But then there are other more insightful people who say these people are defending their country. There's one record that says they see themselves as the true possessors of the soil. So they understand what's going on and they understand that they will ultimately have to fight for it. So there's always a range of views, and most often they're informed by views of racial superiority of the time as well. So you get that. There's an undercurrent always.
1: One of the most enlightening parts of the series for me was when we get to the 1820s and we talk about the settlement of Tasmania. And Marcia Langton says that in the 1820s, British colonists were lured to Tasmania all the way from Britain on the promise of free and abundant land, but they found a very different reality when they arrived and realised they were under constant attack from people who felt their land was being stolen. I know, do you see this as explaining a kind of embattled sentiment amongst some of those settlers? Here we are, we've been lured out here under false pretences, and now we're into a fight for our lives, for our very existence.
0: Yeah, look, that's absolutely true. I mean, the British government were putting flyers up and circulating pamphlets, you know, with men finding wives and building houses and, you know, this amazing future that you could have in the colonies. And so they were enticing people out to the colonies. And in the 1820s, they changed their land policy and expansion exploded, you know, in Hobart and New South Wales. And so these colonists are coming, thinking that they are going to have this new life and all of this possibility of owning land and no doubt improving their lot for their children. And they find themselves embattled in a battle over that land that they have been given. So that is where they demand protection from the state. And you see it in town meetings and letters to the paper. You know, you've brought us here, you have to defend us. They don't want to necessarily have the dirty business of fighting in armed conflict with Aboriginal people, but they will go to those lengths if they have to, but they feel that the state should be doing it on their behalf.
1: Tell me about the incidents at Gough's Hut in 1828 that led to the introduction of martial law.

0: Yeah, so this is a place where colonists are looking after someone else's sheep. We don't know exactly what happened to cause the violence, whether it was in retribution. You know, the records just don't illuminate what happened there. But what we do know is that Mr. Gough's wife and two daughters and a neighbour are killed by a group of Aboriginal people. We don't know exactly who those people were. And it was the first time that a white woman had been killed in the conflict to that point. It's very unusual to have white women killed. And in this case in Tasmania, it happened and the colonists really caused a huge uproar. And, you know, it was a tragedy. Women and children being killed is a poor, you know, it's terrible in anyone's book. So the governor, we think, leaked this information to the press. It hits the papers. The community is uproared, and that is the trigger to bring in martial law, which is a thing that the British Empire did when they had what they called uprisings. So they did it in New South Wales in the 1820s, and then they enacted it in Tasmania in 1830, I think it was.
1: And what do we know about the scale of the violence that followed?
0: Well, martial law suspends the civil structure of a society and the military take over. And in many cases, it sort of signaled to people that, you know, you will not be punished if you defend yourself or attack or kill Aboriginal people. Of course, there's a lot of flowery language written around these sorts of declarations. Always the British are sort of saying, you must take care not to wound women and children, etc. But the outcome is always the same.
1: So these became sort of like Wild West type places, lawless Wild West type zones across Tasmania.
0: Well, yes. I mean, they were places of warfare. You know, the grasslands in central Tasmania, what's called the settled districts or the Midlands, was intensely fought over territory because the best grazing country in the island. And there was a lot of money to be made. I mean, the wool industry was booming. So the stakes are very, very high. And for Aboriginal people, that's their hunting ground. It's their livelihood. But it's estimated that in this intense period, which is sort of about from 1825 to 1830, about almost 300 colonists are killed. Now, that's very big numbers for a small colony, 25,000 white people, roughly. You can imagine if 300 white people are killed right now in Tasmania over that period, there'd be a huge outrage. Of course, we don't know how many Aboriginal Tasmanians are killed, but people talk about a kill ratio of 10 to 1 or more in Tasmania, but we'll never know how many Aboriginal people were killed during that period. But 300 colonists is quite large.
1: And what became of the last Aboriginal survivors of this war?
0: Well, Governor Arthur tried many things because Aboriginal resistance was so strong and they were so adept in their own country and, you know, used all sorts of tactics to fight the British very successfully. Which is why martial law and what's commonly known as the Black Line, but the general movement, was instituted to drive Aboriginal people out of their country. So he used roving parties where people would be paid to basically capture Aboriginal people. I mean, he really tried so many things to defeat the Aboriginal people of Tasmania. And eventually he offered them a deal, probably the first treaty in Australia, which was to lay down their arms for a short time and to be secure on an offshore island and then to be able to return to their country. And so Aboriginal men and women agreed to this under great duress and on the condition they would be able to return to their country. But of course, that bargain was not honoured by Governor Arthur because, of course, once Aboriginal people had been moved off to an island off the coast of Tasmania, real estate prices went through the roof. 400% increase, you know, money to be made. So there was no way they were going to let them back.
1: So that demand of the settlers that the island be made safe for them, that was achieved.
0: Yes, and in every turn of history, despite what the British say and all the wonderful things they express, it's always their interests. It's always the colonists' interests that prevail.
1: By the mid-19th century on the mainland, the authorities came up with the idea of using a native police corps to conduct these wars. Tell me about how that came about and think

0: thinking behind it in recruiting Aboriginal people to kill other Aboriginal people on behalf of the British Crown?
1: Yes, so I think it's important to see these wars in the context of what the British Empire was doing all over the world. So in Africa and India, they used locals to fight locals. You know, Aboriginal people know their country. They can live off the land. Very quickly, they became adept horsemen, marksmen, and highly skilled trackers. And so it's a methodology that they'd used elsewhere, creating a force of local people to fight other local people. And they did that in Victoria. It began in the western districts of Victoria, which crushed the Gunditjmara resistance. Then they did it on the northern New South Wales with Gamilaroi people. And once Queensland separated into its own government, one of the first things they did was set up a native police force because they saw the importance of it in quashing what was a very highly populated region of Australia, and they were massively outnumbered. So they thought that the best way to conquer the locals was to set up a native police force. And they used people that were from outside the region. It was very important that they did that, and they knew that because, of course, Aboriginal people wouldn't hunt down their own people. So they recruited from hundreds of kilometres away. So these Aboriginal men were strangers in this territory. Some they recruited out of jail. They said, if you become a native policeman, we'll let you out. Others were recruited at the end of a rifle. And some men joined voluntarily. But what you do see in the records is that a lot of Aboriginal men, once they are recruited, they escape. And if they escape, many of them are shot in the process.
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3: Hello, Anna Vito in the ABC Canberra newsroom. The Foreign Minister Penny Wong says Australia views China's test of a nuclear-capable missile as destabilising to the region. The Prime Minister is visiting the Solomon Islands today to meet with his counterpart there. Hamas says its government in Gaza has been dissolved and it's ready to hand over control of the territory to a committee of US-backed Palestinian technocrats. NATO leaders will gather in Turkey later today following months of transatlantic friction over the Iran war. The head of the new Digital Canberra Directorate says it may be years yet before ACT residents have access to digital driver's licences as the government awaits emerging national standards. And amid a wave of criticism at the World Cup over a suspended match ban for an American player, Belgium currently leads the US 3-1 midway through the second half. The winner of that match will play Spain in the quarterfinals after they earlier progressed with a 1-0 win over Portugal. A mostly sunny top of 15 degrees today.

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1: Today, Rachel Perkins is here. Rachel is a filmmaker and documentary maker, and she's the director and presenter of a new series on SBS TV and on SBS On Demand called The Australian Wars. It's the story of the protracted wars that were conducted between the British settlers of Australia and the Aboriginal inhabitants of the land. Some historians call this the most important war Australia ever fought in because it determined the very nature of the country that was to come. Rachel, we were talking before about the special forces that were recruited by the colonial governments in the 19th century that were known as the Native Police Corps. These were Aboriginal men who were recruited from different parts of Australia, equipped with guns and horses to kill other Aboriginal people on behalf of the British Crown. Now, one of the aspects of this that struck me very forcibly was it seemed like a very useful way to put the moral stain of the killings of Aboriginal people on Aboriginal people.

0: that how you see it?
1: Yes, I've heard people blame the native policemen in contemporary times. I've had people say, oh, it was the native policemen, they're just so vicious. But in the records you see, you know, once they get the scent of blood, you know, they're unstoppable. Yes.
0: Oh, that's monstrous. That's just
1: some terrible. People do blame the native policemen themselves rather than looking at the state government. The Queensland government was dominated by pastoralists in the period that this force is set up. So it is in absolutely their interests to have a force that is going to allow them to pursue their economic interests.
0: What I really mean by this, though, is this a way of preserving the sense of innocence among the white settlers about the project of colonising Australia?
1: What the native police force were doing was an open secret in Queensland. Everyone knew what they were doing. So you could suggest perhaps there is an innocence, but there were two inquiries into the native police where there was extensive evidence given to the Queensland government about what they were doing, and the Queensland government didn't do anything to stop it, right? But what they did do very deliberately is that they set the forces up with only one white person in charge, and they disallowed other white people from participating in activities of the native police because they didn't want white people giving evidence about what was going on. But everybody knew what was going on.
0: This wasn't that long after the British Parliament had abolished slavery. So there was a sense in London, in places in any case, of human rights and the need to defend human rights. What was London making of all these stories that were coming out of their crown colonies in Australia?
1: Well, you know, they basically had given over power in Queensland to the Queensland colonial government. So, yes, there were people concerned about what was going on in Queensland, and it's one of the reasons they wouldn't give Western Australia independent government until much later. Western Australia didn't get it until 1890. But time and time again, you see rhetoric coming out of the colonial office about how Aboriginal people should be treated. But when it gets to on-the-ground realities, it's a completely different story, and the colonial office don't really do much about it. I mean, there is this brief period in the 1840s where they say, okay, well, British expansion, you know, colonial expansion is going to happen, so we'll set up protectors, three or four people that they say, okay, you're meant to go around and, you know, inquire into the deaths of Aboriginal people and set up places where Aboriginal people can be put on little reserves so that they can be basically protected from, you know, the white people. But in Victoria, that's abandoned very quickly. In Queensland, well, there is no policy of protection for Aboriginal people. The only policy in Queensland is the native police force for 50 years.
0: What do you know of the impact of these wars in Queensland on the Kalkadoon side of your family, Rachel?
1: Yes, well, there's a famous battle at what's called Battle Mountain near Mount Isa. There's an account of a battle there, but some historians don't support the legitimacy of that account because the way that Aboriginal warriors are depicted as fighting is very unusual. They're hurling stones from the top onto the native police below, but it says that they run into the firing squads, basically, which is very unusual. Aboriginal warriors didn't fight like that. So some historians think that it might have been fictionalised to some degree by the writer. But in all of these things, there is always a kernel of truth. And there was a battle. It did happen. I think it was Urquhart, Sub-Inspector Urquhart, I think, who was knocked unconscious by a rock. But there might have been some gilding of the lily by the person who wrote the account. But we know that something did happen there. And indeed, there was a native police camp at Booya nearby. So my ancestors are Kalkadoon, and there was killing of Kalkadoon people. But the extent of it, how it happened exactly, the numbers killed, you know, we'll never know for sure because people just didn't keep the records of how many they killed. And where they did keep records, like the native police were meant to keep records, many of those records have been destroyed.
0: How about the other side of the family, from Central Australia, that you found an audio tape recording of your grandmother, Hetty, talking about a massacre at Mount Riddick Station near Alice Springs. How did you find this recording, Rachel?
1: Well, it was quoted in my father's biography by historian Peter Reed. So I went looking for this recording, which I hadn't heard before, and I found it, yes, in Canberra at the Australian Institute of Aboriginal and Torres Strait Islander Studies. It had been done in the 1970s, and there were a couple of tapes, and you can hear the sort of cars driving past and kids in the background and the crows. And
0: but right, so it was like done on a cassette recorder or something, was it?
1: Absolutely, right. Yeah, around the kitchen table at my grandmother's house on the east side in Alice Springs. And she spoke, I don't know, fluently, and English was her second language. But you can hear her words describing how her mother, my great-grandmother, survived the killing of her family, all of her family, as she said.
0: What was it like to hear your grandmother's voice talking about these events?
1: Well, it wasn't a shock, actually, because these things happen so frequently. It was no shock at all to me. Often people think that, you know, there's some agenda at play here. My grandmother just said, oh, yeah, and this is where they were killed, at Mount Riddick. She ran away, my mother ran away, they killed all her family. It's very matter of fact, and she's not saying it for any other purpose than telling it as it is. And then she moves on to the next subject. You know, I mean, I just wish I would have been there to ask more questions, you know, of what happened, what were the circumstances, who did it, how did you feel about it, how did your mother feel about it?
0: Did you say her whole family was killed apart from her there? How many people are we talking about?
1: We don't know, but she says all my

0: circumstances. Who did it? How did you feel about it? How did your mother feel about it?
1: Did you say her whole family was killed apart from her dad? How many people are we talking about?
0: We don't know, but she says, "all my mother's mob," I think is the expression she uses. The other account that we have, which we think is the same event, they say hundreds, 200, they say. And there's two other accounts, and they match up because there's a man who's shot in the thigh who survives and lives to tell the story, as my great-grandmother did, who told it to her daughter that I then listened to, you know, as a mother myself. So, yeah, these stories are there, and I think, you know, even though we only have the records of 400, there would be many, many more, I think, that have been lost over time.
1: So how did you feel about going out there to tell that story on that land?
0: Well, I felt...
1: Did you want to go?
0: I did want to go, but, of course, I was trespassing because that is on a cattle station, and it's very strange to be making, can I say, a series called The Australian Wars, where you're going onto your own people's country and you are trespassing onto their land, onto your people's land. Is very, you know, that is the thing that gets me today, that this place that our people were forced off is in other hands and we'll never get it back. You know, and my producers are saying to me, well, you don't have permission to go there. You haven't got the clearance, and you could be jailed and fined $10,000. And I said, well, if they jail me and fine me $10,000, it'll be great publicity for the series. So,
1: So what was it like once you went out there onto that land?
0: Well, it's beautiful country. We shot it at dusk and very simply, and we played the recording, I said my thing, we lit a fire and we left. But it is beautiful country out there, and it is haunting in some ways, but it's my people's land, so it's still wonderful to be there. Even though I was trespassing, I felt good to be able to stand on that country and tell the story of what happened to my great-grandmother's people. I felt a great honour and some sense of justice, even though justice wasn't given to them, and even though there is no justice, as that is not our country. In telling the story, I felt some feeling, some cathartic feeling, I suppose, for people to hear it. What happened there at that place?
1: A lot of the accounts of these massacres rely on Indigenous oral histories. And Western historians often regard oral history as unstable, but this is where archaeology can come to the rescue. Is archaeology revealing things that will affirm or not affirm some of these oral histories, Rachel? Where does this come in at this point?
0: Well, let me first say this, I think, about people saying that oral testimony has no value because it's passed down and it changes. Yes, that can happen, of course. But what I've found and what I think is true is that there is always a kernel of truth in oral history about what happened. You know, some parts of the facts may change, but there is always truth within it, like the story of my grandmother, my great-grandmother, and what happened to her. You know, we don't know how many people were killed. We don't know who did it, but we know that it happened because the survivors tell the stories and they tell their children, and then their children tell their children, and then, like me, I heard it from my father. So there's always truth there, but people want to say that that doesn't stand up as truth. The thing you've also got to say is that, well, the primary sources, what we call written records, there's also a lot of cover-ups and agendas running in those records. A person might be writing a letter and covering their tracks, or a governor might be sanitising the records. So those records aren't completely bulletproof, for want of a better expression. But anyway, so people have these agendas where they're trying to undermine the truth of these things. So that's where scientific methodology can be applied. And we've seen a few instances

of where archaeological forensic testing can help support oral testimony. So up in the Kimberley, for instance, there's been a couple of archaeological digs looking at bone fragments, testing bone fragments and seeing what's happened to them to try and understand how they came to be tiny particles of bone which have been made small, but been made into tiny particles by intense burning. So fires burning for a number of days at very intense burns was a way that people got rid of the evidence. And it happened all over North Australia and other parts of Australia as people covered their tracks. Once they killed people, they chopped them up into smaller parts, then they burnt their bodies with loads of fuel that they continued to feed so that they could burn for a number of days. People often then came back and burnt cattle bones over the top of them, or they collected the particles and got rid of them that way. So this happened all across Australia as people covered their tracks. So that's where archaeological research is very useful in looking at what is there in the physical evidence at these places of killings.

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1: My guest on Conversations today is filmmaker Rachel Perkins. These are totalising wars you're talking about. The evidence suggests they were systemic, ongoing over decades. They resulted in the deaths of, what do we know, tens of thousands, maybe 100,000 people? We don't really know. But we know the result was catastrophic. And it happened here in Australian soil. Are these wars commemorated in the war memorial?
2: Well, unfortunately, very little commemoration. I mean, we're seeing more. I mean, a few years ago, because this project took a few years to make, I could count them on one hand. There are more memorials to these conflicts now. We're seeing an increase. But in comparison to the memorials for, say, Anzac memorials, which they're 10,000 and growing, I would say there's probably about 20, 25, 30 now, maybe at the very most. I haven't done a recent count. And in terms of the Australian War Memorial, which is the place where you might expect these wars to be acknowledged, there is some acknowledgement. There is a painting by Rover Thomas, and there is a story of a man who survived a massacre and then went on to serve, I think, in the Air Force, but I could be wrong about that, an Aboriginal man. So there are those two references to frontier conflict in the Australian War Memorial. There's also a sculpture, but that, for me, in comparison to the overwhelmingly large-scale acknowledgement of other warfare in the Australian War Memorial, seems insufficient for conflict that was fought on Australian soil about our country by Australians, by the first Australians and those that came here and would later become Australians.
1: Do they even think these wars are within the remit of the War Memorial? Because you spoke to an official there who said that, well, mainly the War Memorial is about Australians who died on foreign soil.
2: Well, that's what it was set up to do because, of course, many of our people who served were buried overseas. So it was set up as a place to commemorate, for people to go to commemorate and memorialise their loved ones. Their argument is that it wasn't set up to commemorate warfare here on Australian soil or the Australian wars. And I've got a deep respect for the War Memorial, as I have a deep respect for Australian men and women who serve. I mean, that is so important to acknowledge that service to our country. So I don't mean to disrespect that tradition or the War Memorial itself, but I do feel that it could expand its recognition, rather than, as they suggest, putting it down at the Australian Museum with the old-fashioned cars and the stuffed animals, etc.
1: If you look at the war memorial and the way Australians commemorate war, it's not particularly jingoistic. It's done in an overwhelming tone of grief and a need for remembrance.

0: and solemnity. Tonally, I think it would be entirely appropriate to commemorate these wars within the War Memorial.
1: Well, look, we must remember that the War Memorial has changed over time. You know, there was a time when it wouldn't accept the Vietnam War in the War Memorial, and of course it has adapted. Now, the War Memorial is only saying that it is limited by its legislation, and it's a narrow reading of the legislation. Legislation can be changed, very simply. But can I say that there's never been an Aboriginal person on the War Memorial Council that sets the policy? So that's an important consideration, I think, in its 80-year history. But I think it will change. I think there will come a time, as our nation matures, that we will acknowledge that this happened in our country, and we will think that it is fitting that there should be recognition, appropriate recognition, not minor recognition, appropriate recognition to this conflict that occurred in our country. I hope it will occur in our lifetime, and I hope this documentary series goes some way in encouraging the conversation like we're having right now that brings that change.
0: You know, I've always loved reading history ever since I was a kid, and there's this common thread, this really dark thread that runs throughout human history, that when people want or need to take something that belongs to someone else, they tend to, or even need to in their own minds, dehumanise the people they're taking it from. Do you think that's what's happened here?
1: Yes, that's absolutely what's happened here, and I think it enables people, as you say, to... And as the historians say in our series, when you dehumanise people, you can do terrible things to them. And terrible things happened here. I mean, this series is very watchable, I believe. But
0: it is.
1: When you read the records, they're very hard to read them. And I think one of my great challenges was trying to translate the brutality that you see in the records and the way that people speak and what they did. I mean, I don't even want to just say it on radio, some of the things I've read about what they did to Aboriginal women. You know, it's just horrendous. So to be able to do that, not only probably you have to be brutalised yourself, as many of the people who came here were, but you have to have a view of the people you're doing it to, that they are less than human, I think, and are savages and, as they describe it, you know, vermin, the worst sort of descriptions. I mean, and you see that in other places.
0: Again and again and again. It's a really old story, that one. It's a really old story.
1: Often people had come here and they'd put all of their life savings, all of their, they'd come across the, you know, the other side of the high. They had to succeed. The governors had to succeed. You know, the governors had to win. They could not go back to England having allowed the Aboriginal people to conquer them. I mean, that was just not possible. The empire had to succeed. People had to succeed. They wanted the land. They were here to acquire that, and that was the bottom line. And Aboriginal people largely got in the way of that.
0: The elders you've spoken to from various peoples across Australia, do they see this as unfinished business?
1: Yes.
0: Is there a finish to it?
1: The relationship between the Australian government and the Australian people and the First Australians does need a resolution. It is well overdue, and it has been called for again and again. Like, this is the unfinished business of the nation, and Aboriginal people, with our friends and supporters, have been calling for this for a very, very long time. My father called for this. People before him called for this. Hopefully it will be achieved again in our lifetime, but there is a clear pathway forward, and it can be encapsulated in the Uluru Statement from the Heart, calling for voice, treaty, truth-telling. And I think we are on that path now. I think it's a good time in Australia to be having these discussions. I think the community is becoming more aware of these issues. And I think there will be a resolution, and I hope to be here to witness it.
0: Rachel, I'm sure the

0: therapeutic effects of making this documentary were the furthest thing from your mind in wanting to make it. But nonetheless, having made it, this series, do you feel better or worse about things?
1: I feel good about it. I mean, as you can probably tell in the way I'm talking about it, you know, this is very hard history, and it's very unjust and it's very brutal. And I find that difficult to talk about, but it is just the hard facts. And I think I feel very proud to be able to give a platform for other people to speak and tell their truth. That makes me feel very good that Aboriginal people in Tasmania get to tell their story. You know, the Gunditjmara get to tell their story in Victoria. Queensland Aboriginal people get to tell what happened to them. Non-Indigenous people get to talk about how they feel about their family's involvement in some of this violence. They get to talk about how they feel about this history not being recognised. It's very liberating to give other people also a platform to speak their truth. And then you meet people, you know, like I did in the supermarket the other day, who thank you and embrace you and say how much it meant to them. So
0: make it hard to get the shopping done, though?
1: Look, it's only happened once at Coles. So, yeah, it's nice. It's nice. It, you know, it means a lot to people, and that's a beautiful thing.
0: The thing that I can't get out of my mind is Rodney Dillon, a Tasmanian elder, saying to this day he can't drive over the John Batman Bridge in Tasmania. He has to drive around it because it's named after a man who was a murderer of Tasmanian people. That sticks in my mind for some reason.
1: Oh, yeah, like in Alice Springs, there's a street called Wilshire Street, which my auntie lived on, and, you know, he was a bloodthirsty killer and abuser of women. You know, all across our country, we've got these names and places named after these people in our colonial history, and, you know, we have to put up with that. Yeah, it's not unusual, but I think that the thing is that, you know, history, as the great poet Ujuru Nunukul said, it's all around us. It permeates our lives every day in ways that I can't go on to the cattle station of my people's country. Rodney won't drive over the bridge. You know, my nephew wants to get the street, Wilshire Street, changed. Our people are still in boxes in the National Museum whose lives were taken in frontier conflict. These things are still with us. History is all around us and within, she says.
0: Rachel, thank you for sharing your story today.
1: Pleasure.
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0: I spoke with Rachel Perkins in 2022. You can find her award-winning documentary series, The Australian Wars, on SBS On Demand. This episode of Conversations was recorded on the lands of the Gadigal people. The producer was Maggie Morris. The executive producer was Carmel Rooney. I'm Richard Feidler. Thanks for listening.

0: ABC News with Anna Vito. The Foreign Minister says Australia views China's test of a nuclear-capable missile as destabilising to the region. A long-range missile test was fired by China yesterday, flying over the exclusive economic zones of Nauru, Micronesia and Kiribati. It landed in the ocean closest to the zones of Tuvalu and Kiribati. Penny Wong says it's up to the Chinese government to explain its intent, but says this test is counter to Pacific leaders' requests for peace in the region.
1: We do not believe this test is consistent with the view that Pacific leaders have very clearly expressed that the Pacific should be an ocean of peace.
0: Meanwhile, the opposition leader is describing the test as unwelcome, an act of provocation and intimidation. Angus Taylor says he wants to see peace in the region.
2: We want to see a South Pacific that is stable, that is supportive of trade and commerce and a peaceful environment for people to see prosperity and to see peace, which we want to see continue in this region.
0: The British military says a tanker travelling off the coast of Oman has been set ablaze. The UK's Maritime Trade Operations Agency says an unknown

0: Projectile hit the port side of the vessel as it was moving south out of the Strait of Hormuz towards the Gulf of Oman. Authorities are investigating where the strike came from, but there have been no reports of casualties or any environmental impact. No one has claimed responsibility for the attack at this stage. An Army officer cadet accused of secretly filming women in the shower at the Australian Defence Force Academy in Canberra has been hit with 79 further charges. Sakasha Marlin reports.
1: Police allege Tane Stevens hit a camera inside a soap dispenser in a female bathroom at ADFA to capture intimate recordings of women. The 20-year-old was arrested earlier this year and pleaded not guilty.

0: to 77 additional counts of capturing intimate visual data, as well as one count of possessing child abuse material and one count of using a carriage service to transmit sexual material without consent. Mr. Stevens was suspended from the Defence Force and remains on bail. The case will return to court in September.
1: Developers who fail to build what they promise could face renewed scrutiny as the ACT Assembly Committee launches an inquiry into planning enforcement powers. Deputy Chair and Independent MLA Fiona Carrick says it will examine the government's use of controlled activity orders amid frustration about the government's response to derelict sites such as the Big Splash Water Park. Ms Carrick says the inquiry is now accepting public submissions so Canberrans can have their say.
2: Hopefully this inquiry will highlight the issues and put the government on notice that we, the community, expect them to ensure that developments and leases are properly undertaken.
1: The new head of the Digital Canberra Directorate says the MyWay Plus rollout is serving as a case study for the ACT government about the importance of testing technology before new products are launched in the community. Dr. Christine Agasto says she understands Canberrans' frustrations with new technology and hopes the lessons learned with the public transport ticketing system will mean smoother future rollouts. She says projects such as digital driver's licences will need to involve users from the start.
3: We sometimes might use vendors to support and augment the work we need to do, but I do think we need to look at how community are embedded into that and how the user testing is, you know, provided to the community to give us that feedback.
1: Finance, the All Ordinaries trading flat this lunchtime, the dollar buying 69.6 US cents. And Belgium has knocked the United States out of the Men's Soccer World Cup after defeating the co-host nation 4-1 in the round of 16 in Seattle. Charles de Ketelaere struck early for the European side before America responded with a deflected free kick from Malik Tillman in the 31st minute. De Ketelaere then headed home a second goal 2 minutes later before Hans van Aken and Romelu Lukaku sealed the win for Belgium in the second half. Belgium will now play Spain in the quarterfinals, Spain winning through after defeating Portugal 1-0 earlier this morning. And Australia has beaten the Philippines 92-49 in a Men's Basketball World Cup qualifier in Perth to finish the first phase of qualifying undefeated from six games. And the Australian fifth seed Alex de Minaur is out of Wimbledon after losing in straight sets to Italian Flavio Caboli in the fourth round. A mostly sunny day in... And Australia has beaten the Philippines 92-49 in a Men's Basketball World Cup qualifier in Perth to finish the first phase of qualifying undefeated from six games. And the Australian fifth seed Alex de Minaur is out of Wimbledon after losing in straight sets to Italian Flavio Caboli in the fourth round. A mostly sunny day in Canberra with light winds and a forecast top of 15 degrees. Tomorrow morning, frost and a top of 14. It's 12 degrees now. ABC News.
4: Good afternoon, I hope you're well. I'm Andy Park and this is The World Today, coming to you from Gadigal Land in Sydney. This Tuesday, the USA sensationally out of the World Cup despite the controversial overturning of a key player's red card before the match. And the strange demands of Pam the Bird, the graffiti artist who held up thousands of commuters from high above Melbourne's Balti Bridge this morning.
5: I want a peanut butter and jam sandwich and a glass of milk, or I'm not coming down.
6: He gets to places that artists could only ever dream of.
7: It's one thing to make a political stance, but when you're actually caught...
4: Pam the Bird, the graffiti artist who held up thousands of commuters from high above Melbourne's Balti Bridge this morning.
5: I want a peanut butter and jam sandwich and a glass of milk, or I'm not coming down.
6: He gets to places that artists could only ever dream of.
7: It's one thing to make a political stance, but when you're actually costing taxpayers money to ensure that we can get you down safely from the Balti, I think it's a complete joke.
4: That story in a moment, but first, Australia's foreign minister says China's test launch of a nuclear-capable weapon in the South Pacific is destabilising for the region. The missile was propelled into the air just hours after Prime Minister Anthony Albanese signed a historic defence treaty with Fiji. But the government doesn't believe the test was timed to send a message. A Chinese government spokesperson says the test was safe and part of routine military training, telling critics not to overinterpret it. Here's Rachel Mealy.
8: The Chinese missile was launched from a nuclear-powered submarine in the South China Sea. The

0: ABC's been told the missile was armed with a dummy warhead, flew over the exclusive economic zones of Nauru and Kiribati in the Pacific Ocean, and landed about 1,000 kilometres northeast of the Solomon Islands. The Foreign Minister, Penny Wong, says it's an unwelcome development.
1: I'll leave it to China to speak to its intention. I'll simply indicate that Australia's view is this test is destabilising for the region and raises the risk of miscalculation. We do not believe this test is consistent with the view that Pacific leaders have very clearly expressed, that the Pacific should be an ocean of peace.
0: Defence Industry Minister Pat Conroy thinks it's unlikely that China timed the launch to coincide with Anthony Albanese's visit to the region. It happened just hours after Australia and Fiji signed a new defence agreement called the Ocean of Peace Alliance. Pat Conroy says military exercises such as this take weeks to plan.
2: We've been monitoring a Chinese Navy task force group that was involved in tracking the launch, and that's been in movement for quite some time. So I,

0: Our launch has also drawn the ire of Taiwan, Japan and New Zealand. Pat Conroy says the Australian government received only a few hours' notice about the launch and doesn't think that's consistent with the Hague Convention, which governs missile tests.
1: We have communicated with the Chinese government and will continue to do so. They obviously informed the Australian government about the test before they did it, with insufficient notice, to be honest, but they did provide that notice.
0: Opposition leader Angus Taylor says he supports the government's response to the missile launch.
2: This is not the action of a friend. These are not the acts of a friend. Let's be clear. And that provocation and intimidation is unacceptable. Now, the truth of the matter is the best pathway to peace is strength. And that is why we need to see an increase in defence spending in this country, working closely with our alliances, our allies across the globe, to ensure that we portray strength at all times. Weakness is provocative.
0: Shadow Defence Minister James Patterson says the development demonstrates the importance of Australia entering into defence pacts across the Pacific.
3: Australia's national interests would be grievously damaged by the establishment of a presence from a country like the PRC in our region of a naval port. That is the strategic circumstance that many Australian military planners have been concerned about for some time. And arrangements like these, bilaterally entered into with Pacific partners, reduce the risk of that happening. I think it's important that we continue to seek further bilateral arrangements like these, and also that we explore multilateral arrangements with the Pacific, as the Prime Minister of the Solomon Islands has proposed, because they will be even more durable and even more likely to protect our interests.
4: That's Shadow Defence Minister James Patterson there, ending that report from Rachel Mealy. And the Prime Minister, Anthony Albanese, has spoken in Honiara. He's announced a new package to support education in the Solomon Islands. Take a listen.
5: This will provide new books for

0: to support education in the Solomon Islands. Take a listen.
1: This will provide new books for every child in primary school. It will provide for an upgrade in rural training centres across the Solomons to provide the skills for Solomon Islanders to build their future. And it will provide support work on the government's policy to move towards further access to education for the people of the Solomon Islands.
0: Well, given that yesterday's missile test travelled around 6,000 kilometres from near the Chinese coast across Micronesia past Melanesia and landing in Polynesia near Tuvalu, roughly the distance from Sydney to Perth and back, what exactly are China's long-range missile capabilities? Michael Shoebridge is a defence analyst and the founder and director of Strategic Analysis Australia. He led the team that wrote Australia's 2013 defence white paper. Welcome to you, Michael.
2: Thanks very much.
0: China's land-launched long-range missiles have long been capable of reaching the US mainland and consequently the Australian mainland. I think the DF-41 ICBM can go 15,000 kilometres when the distance between Shanghai and LA is only around 10,000. This test yesterday was deployed from a submarine. These kinds of missiles are really increasing in range, around 10,000 kilometres. So what does this tell you?
2: Well, exactly. That missile from the submarine is probably the JL-3, which has a range of about 10,000 kilometres. So it can go from Beijing to Brisbane with range to spare, probably get to Sydney as well. It tells us that the Chinese military has quite a long-range force projection capability, and it can threaten countries in our region without leaving home. So Australia is well under the missile umbrella from China with a range of different missiles and systems.
0: How have China's long-range ballistic missiles developed recently? How rapidly as well? Because this is of increasing concern, particularly for the US and its allies in the region.
2: The Chinese defence industry has highly developed missile production and design capabilities, and they keep evolving and improving their missiles. So they have very effective anti-ship missiles. They've got a ballistic missile specifically designed to destroy moving warships and aircraft carriers, and they've got a range of ground and silo-launched ballistic missiles to carry nuclear weapons and other payloads. And many of these systems can reach mainland Australia.
0: How is the defences to these kinds of ICBMs being developed? Is it a case of meeting the same measures with the same sorts of missiles or other kinds of technologies, rapidly improving automated technologies such as the Drone Shark?
2: A missile defence is really lagging missile attack. So if you look at somewhere like the war in Ukraine, you need a layered system to defend against missiles, and ballistic missiles, like the one that submarine launched, are probably the hardest because they're coming in incredibly fast, you know, at hypersonic speeds, and they can often have multiple warheads. So the only real defense against those are really expensive advanced missile interceptors like the Patriot system, for example.
0: Does Australia need to invest more in...
2: Probably the hardest because they're coming in incredibly fast, you know, at hypersonic speeds, and they can often have multiple warheads. So the only real defence against those are really expensive advanced missile interceptors like the Patriot system, for example.
0: Does Australia need to invest more in Patriot missile defences?
2: Well, Australia doesn't have any Patriot missile defences, and the government's investment plan for the next decade doesn't have us acquiring those. Our missile defence capability is really in our three air warfare destroyers, one of which is going to be out for years in a multi-year upgrade, and in some medium and short-range systems that protect deployed Australian military forces. So when it comes to the Australian population centres and even major Australian military bases like the one for the submarines in Perth, we're pretty much nude to these Chinese attacks.
0: Even though this test wasn't nuclear enabled, it was a nuclear capable missile launch, I think it's rung a lot of alarm bells across the Pacific. What about for Australia? How worried should we be?
2: We should be very concerned that our military plans aren't giving us any form of protection against long-range missile and drone attack. And so for all the billions of dollars we're spending, about $64 billion this financial year, we are not protecting Australia or the South Pacific against

0: against these credible existing systems. So we need to close those capability gaps to be a credible regional partner.
1: Michael Shoebridge is the founder and director of Strategic Analysis Australia. Good to have your analysis. Appreciate it.
0: Thanks, Andy. Great to talk with you.
1: Well, to the World Cup now, where Belgium has sent the United States crashing out of the tournament, thrashing the home side 4-1. Drama plagued the lead-up to the match after President Donald Trump seemingly influenced the World Cup governing body to dismiss a red card handed to Phalarun Balogun. The move received criticism from the entire football world. Here's Kimberly Price.
2: It would have been a huge game, even without President Donald Trump's extraordinary intervention. But his now infamous phone call to the boss of FIFA meant the clash between the USA and Belgium was a genuine grudge match. And it was Belgium scoring the first goal, SBS capturing the action.
3: The USA didn't really take charge, and Belgium did! To Ketelaere!
2: The US hit back before half-time, only for the Belgians to immediately break the home crowd's heart with a second.
3: Oh, that could be a tempting ball in. It's De Ketelaere.
2: In the end, Belgium beat the USA 4-1. This saga began when American striker Phalarun Balogun copped a red card in the previous match, which meant he automatically received a one-game suspension. That should have seen him miss today's game. But instead, President Donald Trump phoned FIFA President Gianni Infantino to lobby for Balogun's suspension to be overturned.
4: So I saw the play, and I'm a person that loves sports and was a good athlete, and I understand sports really well, really well. And that wasn't a foul. That wasn't even an infraction. That was two guys running full speed that happened to crash into each other. But all I did, I asked for a review because I didn't think it was a foul. And, you know, again, I'm good at this stuff.
2: In a statement, FIFA says an independent body overturned Balogun's suspension, citing Article 27 of the Disciplinary Code, paving the way for Balogun to play against Belgium. Football officials and leagues around the globe have condemned FIFA's decision, former Socceroo Craig Foster labelling it corruption.
5: Once it goes to the actual rules on the field, then, you know, you go to the actual integrity of the competitive event itself, and that's deeply, deeply wrong. USA!
2: Leading into the match, USA fans in Seattle were divided.
6: My competitive at all costs sports winner? I mean, yeah, it's great that we have Balogun, but the rules are the rules.
7: Not worried. I care about the US winning. That's all that matters.
2: Across the Atlantic in the Belgian city of Mechelen, fans were hoping their team could score a win in the name of justice.
8: I think ook naar gisteren met...
9: I think after yesterday, with the red card being withdrawn, the desire to push through and send America home is even stronger.
2: While FIFA officials may have been hoping the controversy would end with today's match, non-for-profit organisation Fair Square, which investigates sports issues and human rights, says it will be looking into whether a violation of FIFA's code of ethics has occurred. Some British politicians are urging FIFA to reverse a red card given to England defender Gerald Quansah, who's set to miss the upcoming match against Norway. His head coach, Thomas Tuchel, says FIFA has set a confusing precedent.
10: Do we appeal if a yellow card is not a yellow card? Do we think it's not a red card? Or who thinks it? Where does this start and where does this end?
2: Belgium will hope to put the controversy behind them as they prepare to take on Spain in the quarterfinals.
1: Kimberly Price reporting there. I'm Andy Park. 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Just search for The World Today. Back home now, and a senior executive from the social media platform TikTok has been giving evidence this morning at the Royal Commission on Anti-Semitism and Social Cohesion. The company's global head of policy, trust and safety told the commission the company uses a combination of human and AI moderators to identify and remove hateful content. Senior correspondent Barbara Miller is at the hearing. Barb, what has the commission heard about the way TikTok approaches content it deems hateful?
11: Andy, the witness told the commission that all content on the platform was assessed at the point of upload by automatic moderation tools, so essentially by AI. That AI could also flag

0: content for human review. And users of TikTok, he said, can also report content to be reviewed. This is very different to that approach we were talking about yesterday by Meta, which had moved in January last year to a model where content was only reviewed reactively. Meta said it did that because it wanted to stop a problem of over-enforcement, a very different approach we heard about at the Commission this morning from TikTok. It said, for example, in its guidelines for what was not allowed on the platform were claims, for example, that Jewish people control the media, dead-naming or misgendering someone, or promoting conversion therapy programs. And it said that of the 336 million videos uploaded in 2025, 270,000 were removed for violating safety and civility guidelines. Now, Zachary Hecht, the global head of policy, trust and safety at TikTok, told the commission that the majority of content in Australia was being picked up proactively.
1: The majority of content that would have been removed is certainly from our automated processes and also proactively. I sometimes forget numbers, but what I do know is that for all of our community guidelines in Q1 in Australia, we removed 98% of content proactively before a report as well.
0: Now, Mr. Hecht was quizzed about a comment that the commission had in fact alerted TikTok to, which it thought was problematic. We heard that that particular content had been flagged for review by TikTok's AI moderators. Human moderators had then decided it was acceptable. A review of that content deemed in fact that it was not acceptable. So the commission hearing there about an instance where this system didn't seem to work so well. Mr. Hecht then said, look, this is a very complex operation, and he'd want to make sure that those human moderators were given further training following this incident.
2: And Barb, who else is in the Royal Commission hearing today?
0: Well, we expect later today to hear from a representative from YouTube, the company owned by Google. Then we're going to have a bit of a break in proceedings before later in the week the commission hears from public media. That includes the ABC. The commission will also, we understand, hear from SBS, as well as the regulatory body ACMA. And then later in the week, we are also expecting to hear from LinkedIn. So not all social media platforms agreeing to engage with the commission and appear before them, but TikTok and YouTube certainly here today. And as we spoke about yesterday, we heard from Meta and the streaming platform Kick.
2: That's Barbara Miller at the Royal Commission in Sydney. For the first time, US military prosecutors have outlined how they plan to prosecute the alleged mastermind behind the 2002 Bali bombings, which killed 202 people, including 88 Australians. After years of delays, victims' families have been told the long-awaited trial of the man known as Hambali could begin as early as next year, but significant hurdles remain. Phoebe Hosier filed this report from Washington, D.C.
3: More than two decades after the terror attacks that took her son's life, Sandra Thompson is still grieving.
4: I know he's gone, but he still existed. You never lose a child. They just go into another room.
3: Her son Clint was among the 202 people killed when suicide bombers attacked two popular nightlife venues in Kuta in October 2002. 24 years on, the alleged mastermind known as Hambali has never stood trial. But in a recent briefing, US military prosecutors told victims' families they believe the trial could finally begin as early as June next year.
4: I thought, here we go again. I've been told this every October, every year, and that I would be going for the victim's impact statement. Now, you think it's going to end, but It doesn't. It just goes on and on and on.
3: Melbourne man Jan Lazinski, who lost five friends in the attack, says it's the most comprehensive briefing prosecutors have provided in years.
5: I was blown away. It was the first time for over 12 months that they gave us pretty much a full picture of what their understanding of the case is.
3: Details of the call obtained by the ABC show prosecutors told victims' loved ones they intend to seek 202 life sentences to be carried out at Guantanamo Bay with no prospect of Hambali being repatriated to Indonesia.
5: I've got a sense of comfort that the US prosecutors are pretty

0: Musk unanimous in wanting to make sure that he's never going to leave the US sports system. He's never going to be released to any other country. And it was probably the most comforting thing I've actually heard in the last 20 years.
1: Hambali remains one of 15 detainees held at the notorious US military prison at Guantanamo Bay, awaiting trial before a military commission. His case has been repeatedly delayed due to legal issues stemming from his treatment by US interrogators following his arrest in 2003. Hambali spent years in a network of CIA black sites where he was tortured by CIA officers. Yumna Rizvi from the Center for Victims of Torture says evidence obtained through torture cannot be used in court. She doubts the case will go to trial next year, if at all.
2: I think it's incredibly cruel of them to be saying that to family members and playing on their emotions. I think it's much more easier for the government to want to cover that up rather than say, we messed up. We violated black letter domestic and international law, and we have to like now face account for it.
1: Sandra Thompson has waited years to deliver a victim impact statement to court. She wants Hambali to finally hear her grief.
3: That's Sandra Thompson, whose son Clint was amongst the 202 people killed in the Bali bombings. Phoebe Hosier with that report. Finally today, is it art or is it vandalism? It's a pretty familiar question in Melbourne's iconic laneways, but never like this before. A graffiti artist has forced a partial closure of a major Melbourne traffic bridge, disrupting thousands of commuters during their morning peak hour. The trespasser scaled a 140-metre tower at the top of the bridge and prompted a significant police response and his arrest. Here's Bridget Fitzgerald.
4: As far as standoffs with police go, the demands by this alleged offender are a little unusual.
5: I want a peanut butter and jam sandwich and a glass of milk.
4: The man is posting to social media from 140 metres above the ground. Wearing a black balaclava, he's perched on one of two enormous concrete pylons either side of Melbourne's Bolte Bridge.
5: I'm not coming down until they lower the taxes.
4: Emergency services were alerted in the early hours of the morning that someone had accessed the tower, abseiled from the top, and painted an image down the side. The picture was of a notorious graffiti character well known to Melburnians called Pam the Bird.
6: I'm not a big fan of his scroll of Pam the Bird, but I've become more used to it over the years because of where he does it.
4: Dr. Adrian Doyle is the director of art studio, The Blender Studios, and runs Melbourne Street Art Tours.
6: Where Pam's concept lays is in the locations that he manages to achieve, which is extraordinary. He gets to places that artists could only ever dream of.
4: Pam is a cartoon bird that started appearing around the Victorian capital in 2023, often in hard-to-reach places, including road signs over freeways and tall buildings, and has attracted criticism after it was drawn on heritage sites. While the ABC has been unable to confirm the identity of the man who scaled the Bolte Bridge this morning, 22-year-old Jack Gibson Burrell is alleged to be the creator of Pam the Bird. Gibson Burrell is currently out on bail and facing trial on unrelated charges. While some are frustrated by the chaos, Adrian Doyle says Pam the Bird is art.
6: The illicitness of what he does in many ways makes people think about why is it illicit? Why can't we use these spaces?
4: The Pam the Bird Bolte Bridge stunt shut down southbound traffic for hours this morning, disrupting thousands of commuters during peak hour. A spokesperson for Victoria Police says the man on top of the tower refused to follow police direction. ABC Melbourne was inundated with calls and texts responding to the incident. One caller, Susan, says she's dead against it.
7: It's one thing to make a political stance, but when you're actually costing taxpayers money to, you know, ensure that we can get you down safely from the Bolte, I think it's a complete joke.
4: Another caller, Jimmy, says graffiti is the art of the street.
8: You know, people in their ivory tower love going over to museums and galleries, and I like doing that stuff too. But this is the gallery of the Battler. This is the art of lower socioeconomic Australia.
4: Adrian Doyle acknowledged some people will be angry.
6: Look, I understand why people are upset. Oh, wow, I'm going to be late to work by 5 minutes. If you're just going in to a train and just smashing the windows and breaking seats and setting things on fire, that's pure vandalism. But if you're making a statement that

0: is making people think in a way that's outside of their everyday, then I definitely think it's important.
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2: 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And that's all from the World Today team this Tuesday. 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I'm Andy Park. 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
6: Hello, what a beautiful Tuesday it is out there. The sun is shining. It's currently 12 degrees. Top of 15 degrees expected today with just some light winds. You are listening to Afternoons on ABC Radio Canberra. My name's Emma Bickley and I'm filling in for the delightful Alice Matthews for today, tomorrow and the next day. So we will have lots of fun together. I've got a wonderful team of producers today. I've got producer Elise, and what's better than one Sarah? Two Sarahs. We've got our new producer, Sarah, joining the Sarah that you recognise in the production booth. It's 29 minutes to one this half hour. We're talking about those community sites that have sat empty for years, sometimes falling into disrepair. Plenty of locals thinking, well, hang on a second. That used to be a really great, I don't know, water slide park and pool. That used to be a really great tennis court, cinema. Why isn't anyone being compelled to do something here? Well, we're going to find out if changes can be made that would compel the owners of those sites to do something there, to sort of, I don't know, answer the call of the community as to why those are no longer the sites they used to be. Also, this half hour, we're talking maths. Mary, who is our wonderful roving reporter, Mary Good, she hit the streets to find out what you all think about the idea that math might be made compulsory in high school, right up until the end of high school. So I don't know about you, when I was in year 11 and 12, I think, we had the option of not doing math. You had to do English, but you didn't have to do math. Now, I did it because I enjoyed it, but if I'm completely honest and go with me here, I don't think I ever used that math again. Now, I know people are going to jump in and say, oh, of course you did, Emma. You use math every day. You're just not realizing it. Okay, I understand that I use mathematical concepts, and I'm glad that I studied some math. But I don't know that my life has been enriched by parabolas and whatnot. I wonder if there were other things I could have learnt. Like, I'll be honest, I probably would have been better using that time learning first aid, money management, how to do my taxes, that kind of thing. Maybe even some DIY or mechanical skills. Have I got you thinking? Have I got you fired up? Do you have an opinion on that? 0467 922 666. Mary hit the streets to find out what people think about compulsory math for students in the later years of high school. So let me know what you think about that. And if you are a resident of Hawker, the tennis court example I used was not a hypothetical. The Hawker tennis courts are something that you might drive past and think, well, couldn't people be playing tennis here? Like, how is it allowed to just be abandoned, a bit like Big Splash? Let me know what you think. Again, the number is 0467 922 666. You can also call 1300 681 666. That's the number to let me know if there are any issues on the roads as well. As far as I can see, the traffic's all clear at the moment, but that could change. So you can be our eyes and ears out and about when it's safe to do so. Call 1300 681 666. Why don't we give you a moment to text in those thoughts about whether math in the later years of high school really is necessary. Are you a bit like me? When you think about it, would you have benefited from other skills being taught rather than intricate, high-level maths? 0467 922 666. Here's Jewel. The song is Who Will Save Your Soul. You're listening to Afternoons on 666 ABC Radio Canberra.

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1: Georgia, can I just correct the record quickly? 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
4: 22 to 1 here on 666 Afternoons program. I'm Emma Bickley. We're talking math. Well, not just yet, but I say math. Somebody just corrected me on the text line. Rebecca says, Emma, it's maths, not math. Math is an American term. I apologise, Rebecca. 0467 922 666. My text line is always open for conversation, difference of opinion and critique. I want to use the excuse that, no, you know what? I will just stand to be corrected. I will say this, though. When I was very little and I didn't quite speak a lot of English yet, I learned to speak English from American TV shows. So can I claim that as an excuse? Maybe. Who knows? But thank you very much for keeping me on my toes. Dave says, I don't think maths should be compulsory. Now, Dave, I don't know if you're making fun of people who pronounce it maths, as in with an F, or you're saying that Married at First Sight, the television program that a lot of people enjoy, should be compulsory. Either way, I think this conversation is more fraught than I realised. I thought the issue would be people debating whether we need mathematics or otherwise, but I think it's just come down to a semantic conversation on pronunciation. Here it is again. Paul says, financial taxes and those other things you said in your intro, Emma, involve applied maths. If algebra or calculus doesn't interest you, then general maths, maths in society, is your thing. Paul, thank you very much. Emma, you use maths when ordering landscape supplies like mulch or cement. Practical maths is useful in life, but trig and logarithms? I was told that we learn useless things because we have the ability to learn. So why not practical skills? Special class learnt to fill in forms, but we didn't. I mean, I don't think they're called special class anymore, but Texter, thank you for the reminder that, yes, like different people learnt different things, and the maths in society, did I get that right? By whoever texted in, the one where you learn about practical applications of maths, maybe what I want to say is that that would be more useful than more theoretical maths. Anyway, we will get into that. But right now, we're thinking about those busy community sites that used to be hives of activity, family spots to gather, and they're now sitting empty. They're falling into disrepair, with locals left wondering, well, why is nothing being done? The ACT government is actually launching an inquiry into whether the government is doing enough to enforce lease conditions on neglected properties. So we're talking places like Big Splash, of course, and also today, the abandoned Hawker Tennis Centre. Did you ever play at the Hawker Tennis Centre? How are you feeling about the way it's looking at the moment? You might go there for your kids' soccer or something and think, hang on, this used to be a perfectly good tennis area. Why can't we play tennis here anymore? Melissa is the coordinator of the Hawker Wittanga Neighbourhood Watch. She's been pushing for action on that Hawker site and she joins me now. Melissa, welcome to Afternoons on 666.
5: Hi, Emma. Thank you for inviting me.
4: Now, for those people who haven't seen it, can you paint us a little picture of what the Hawker Tennis Centre looks like today?
5: So today the tennis centre is a piece of land that has not been cleared. It's got broken fences, lots of rubbish, lots of broken glass and things like that. There was a fire many, many years ago after the site was vacated, and it is quite derelict. It has a lot of issues with antisocial behaviour, lots of things. We've had multiple fires there and it's been vacant since about 2012. So we're getting close to 15 years where the community is just fed up with everything that goes on at the centre.
4: So not only is it not being used to its full potential for exercise and community and all sorts of wonderful tennis-related activities, but it's also creating a spot where, let's just say, some negative activities can take place. How long in that almost 15 years, how long has the community been actively raising concerns about the site?
5: So there has been previous applications through the Friends of Hawker Village and local members trying to do something. And when we commenced the Hawker Watanga Neighbourhood Watch about just over 12 months ago, this was one of the issues that we wanted to try and address, because there is so much concern by the community in relation to the fact that we have school children, both primary and high school, having to walk past, like, there's major pathways that go through to the schools. We've got the bowling club on the other side where we've got aging people. We've got the areas at the back of high schools, and we've got sporting fields on other sides, and then we have some, you know, quiet neighbourhood streets as well. So from that perspective, we've got a lot of safety concerns. We do have criminal activity that's been identified in there. We've had fires. We've had lots of things. As I said, we did have some media coverage on this earlier in the year when we put through a show cause notice request. And it was also had a Kane, the member for the area, put through a petition, sponsored a petition from one of the local residents to be able to try and do something as well. So from that point, whilst we started this back in 2005 formally, we're still no further down the track, really, because we had a show cause notice was issued to the lessee on the 23rd of February this year. They were supposed to clean up the site and advised that they were going to put in another development application. There's been a few that have been put in, but nothing's ever been done over the years, and that was supposed to be done by the 31st of March. The only change that we actually saw was some temporary fencing, as I said, which has all been moved. We've been advised by Access Canberra. It's now being managed by their senior management. Haven't really given us a time frame. We were told that we would have, there would be a contractor to undertake regular site cleanups. We haven't seen any evidence of this. We've also had that we were told that the debris and thing would also be removed, but apparently the contract availability has caused delays.
4: So
5: now putting it in that.
4: Yeah, Melissa, disappointing for residents of Hawker and Watanga. It sounds like you have tried many different options to get the government to listen, to make some changes here for this dilapidated Hawker Tennis Centre. I'm wondering if anyone listening is from the suburbs of Hawker, maybe Watanga, or perhaps you do go there, as some of the people in the office this morning were saying, for kids' soccer and whatnot, and you see this space. How are you feeling about it? Is it something that you avoid? Are you worried about the safety implications for the neighbourhood? Please let me know. 0467 922 666, the Hawker Tennis Centre. Do you have memories of what it used to be like? Or maybe, unfortunately, some examples of why something needs to be done. 1300 681 666. My guest is Melissa. She's from the Hawker Watanga Neighbourhood Watch. She's the coordinator there. Now, the government does say, Melissa, that they're investigating the site. From your perspective, has there been enough action? Have you seen evidence that they are investigating and planning to make some changes there?
5: I wouldn't say that we've had. We've had some correspondence. The person that we've been dealing with has been keeping us up to date, but unfortunately those updates are pretty much of, we can't really tell you anything because it's with our senior executive, and it has been for months. And so the area is zoned for sports and recreation, and all the community wants is for it to be returned to sports and recreation, something like a multi-sports facility, something that the whole community can use regardless of age and can be used, you know, during the day by seniors, for example, at night time for different sports. And having a multi-sport would not only help the Hawker Watanga community, but it would also help surrounding areas, because we don't really have anything like that in Belconnen.
4: Yeah. And that's why I was saying it's sort of twofold. It's not just that opportunity is lost, but it's also on top of that, the fact that you don't have that space to congregate and play sport, It's also become dangerous. It's sort of collecting yes. negative activity there, which of course isn't great. As you mentioned, there are school children, there are older residents, as you said, living around the area. So I guess then the new parliamentary inquiry, it's looking at how lease conditions are enforced. Are you hopeful that that could lead to some change?
5: Oh, look, I absolutely hope that we're going to get somewhere, because it just, the process that seems to take, I understand that there are so many legal aspects that they have to, that ACT government has to focus on, but the process that they go through, it seems to be very convoluted, and it allows the lessees to literally just land bank and not do anything, which is what's been the case with this for quite some time. If the lessee is unable to put something through and actually turn it into what it was sold for, then they need to look at it, sell it, and give it to somebody who can.
4: And Melissa, is it your feeling, your experience, that the current penalties and enforcement powers that exist around these community spaces and the leases of them, is it that the powers and penalties aren't strong enough, or they're just not being used in that enforcement manner that you'd like to see?
5: Look, I would have liked to have seen more with the enforcement of this, that, you know, like for every day that they don't do what they said they were going to do by the time they were going to do it, there should be a penalty. Yes, it might be revenue raising, but at least it's going to make it

0: a standard to, you know, lessees can't keep continuing to get away with not keeping sites clean and tidy and safe.
1: Absolutely. Melissa, we thank you very much for your time and we will continue to watch that space. Thanks so much.
0: Thank you. Appreciate the time.
1: Melissa is from the Hawker Wetangara Neighbourhood Watch. She's the coordinator there. 0467 922 666. Tell me if you have experienced either the Hawker Tennis Centre. I know that there are other spaces that were listed as examples of community spaces where the lease is not being used in the way that was intended, that the community is suffering as a result. I think Gungahlin Cinema location was one. There was a space in Manuka, maybe like a pub or something somewhere near the old cinema in Manuka. At any rate, let me know what your thoughts are on this. Have you yourself perhaps been involved in trying to petition for changes to the way that the land is used? A bit like Big Splash. Let me know. 0467 922 666. We're also talking math here on Afternoon. Maths, mathematics. Now you've made me paranoid. Now I don't know what I'm saying. Do you think that we should make it compulsory for students in year 11 and 12, so later high school, college, as you call it here in the ACT? I still can't get my head around that because I went to school in New South Wales. But anyway, college, should it be compulsory for them to do maths in year 11 and 12? This texter made me giggle. I apologise. It's a little crass, but I'm going to read it anyway. Georgia from Higgins said, the best thing I learned in maths was how to write B-O-O-B-S upside down on my calculator. There was one in every class that enjoyed doing that. There were also other words you could write when you turned your calculator upside down. I can't remember now, but at any rate, I remember that one. It is not legally required, Emma, to attend school for years 11 and 12. It should not be compulsory to take any particular subject apart from English for those who do. That's Michael in Western Creek. Look, learning English to me, and you know, I am probably going to be unpopular here because I know that some of you like the concept that you should just do the rigorous math study, but I don't use my math all that much. I mean, I love the suggestion that yes, when ordering landscape supplies, but I cannot think of the last time I ordered landscape supplies. Whereas English, I will, you know, I will die on this hill that we have to keep doing English and more of it. And, you know, learning how to express yourself and spell and be able to interact, whether it be something like petitioning government to do something or just filling out forms, is really important. So English, yes, for me, math, year 11, 12, I don't think so. Jen says, there are more pedants listening than mathematicians. I also say math or maths, and I don't say fruits. Jen, I know you're on my side, and thank you for the lovely emojis that indicate such. Yeah, interesting that we should get on to the pronunciation of math. But what do you think about students having to do math as a compulsory subject in year 11 and 12? Our own Mary Good, our roving reporter, hit the streets to ask people what they think about math as a compulsory subject.
2: Did you learn maths in year 11 and 12?
3: Yeah, no, we learned maths in 11 and 12. It was compulsory for us in Queensland, yeah.
2: Do you think it was useful for you?
3: I think in a way, yeah. I mean, I certainly don't use math every day, but I used it a bit in university and that's about it, really.
2: You're not using maths every day today?
3: No, I work in admin, so it's not, I mean, you know, I don't make very complicated formulas on Excel or anything like that, so yeah.
2: There's a discussion paper about whether maths should be compulsory in year 11 and 12 in the ACT. What do you think about that?
3: I think it's probably a good idea. Like, some level of maths knowledge is probably good for, you know, everyday life, especially if you're, I don't know, doing taxes or, you know, stuff like that.
2: Did you learn maths at school?
4: I did maths up until I was 15, and then for the last 2 years of high school in Queensland, I didn't do any maths. I did more of the sort of the traditional history, geography, French, English type subjects.
2: And why was that?
4: I didn't show any particular aptitude for maths in the maths that I did do when I was younger. But I think also at the time, girls tended to be moved away from maths.
2: What about if it was compulsory? That's the discussion paper in the ACT about whether it should be a requirement for you 11 and 12.
4: I have some reservations about making things compulsory, but I do also regret not having done more maths, and because I think it is a useful life skill.
2: Did you do maths at school?
5: Yes, I did, in year 11, year 12.
2: What do you think about the idea of making it compulsory as part of year 11 and 12 in the ACT?
5: I think it's a great idea. I think we should make it compulsory.
2: And why is that?
5: It just helps you understand, you know, like logical stuff in life. Math and physics, it just really help you understand not just the subjects, but everything that links when you grow, get in the workforce and, you know, general part of life. It just really helps, I think.
2: How do you use maths?
5: I work in IT, so I have to troubleshoot quite a lot. I have to set up new systems, so having the strong foundations helps me troubleshoot.
2: Did you do maths at school?
6: I did maths at school up to year 11, the end of year 11. And then I made a decision that while I found it interesting, I didn't see, strangely enough, that it was terribly relevant to where I wanted to go. So I wanted at that time to specialise in humanities and languages and so on. Maths, okay, is part of everybody's life, but doing, you know, permutations, combinations, all that, I knew it wouldn't be a significant part of my life. So I switched over, and I think people should have that choice.
2: Do you think it should be a requirement? Or from what you just said, you don't think it should be a requirement in year 11 and 12 in the ACT?
6: No, I don't think so. I think people should have a choice at that age. They're 17, they should have a vote, actually, and I think they can make their own lives.
2: Did you do maths at school?
7: Yeah, I did.
2: What did you do?
7: Did maths B, didn't do particularly well, but I needed that for my degree. I needed that particular type of maths, which I did get into in the end, so it was definitely worth the effort.
2: Do you think that maths should be compulsory in year 11 and 12?
7: Yes, I do think it should be compulsory. It's a very fundamental skill that you'll need for the rest of your life in different ways, and you don't really know it at the time, but you do need it later on.
2: And what sort of parts of your life do you use maths?
7: I guess like from everything from, you know, cooking and shopping and doing things with my kids, teaching them later on in life. They, you know, it helps them for me to be able to explain things to them as well.
1: Our magnificent roving reporter there, Mary Good. She hit the streets after the ACT Board of Senior Secondary Studies issued a discussion paper recommending maths be compulsory in the ACT Senior Secondary Certificate. What do you think? Did you agree with some of those people? 0467 922 666. Here's the thing. Stephen texted in, for example, and said, as a tradie, I use maths every day. It's very important. This is why we now have a shortage of apprentices. Now, I have to get a bit granular here because, Stephen, correct me if I'm wrong. I don't know what sort of tradie you are, and I've never been a tradie. So let's just have a conversation. When you say the math required to be a tradie or an apprentice, do you mean the maths that's being studied in year 11 and 12? Because to me, that's complex algebra and fractions and that kind of thing. I didn't mean to say fractions. I meant to say equations. Fractions are pretty simple. I'm sure we can all figure out fractions. We're talking about a discussion paper making maths compulsory in like year 11 and 12, the quite high level maths. And personally, if someone isn't into maths, I don't think we should be forcing people at that end of their schooling to do it, because those people that like it will do it, and those people that need it for their career, as one of the people on the street said, they will do it too. Stephen also says, it sounds like when it comes, this is in relation, sorry, to sporting facilities, that the bar government has no interest, only in theatre and arts. That's from Stephen. Another person has said, not compulsory, but more practical maths in earlier years like financial literacy and tax. We actually talked about that on the show a little while ago, and that I can agree with. In the younger years, yes, practical mathematics that is useful, financial literacy, how to do your taxes, I'm down with all of that. But once you get to 11 and 12, like the only time I've even thought about a parabola, I'm sure someone will correct me. The only time I've thought about that is now that my children are in high school, helping them with their maths homework. Have you needed that higher level year 11 and 12 maths later in life? 0467 922 666. Coming up after the news, the digital divide. So when we talk about accessibility, yes, we're talking about whether, you know, the font is right, the contrast is right. We're talking about people with disabilities being able to see information clearly and access it. But what about for people in the older generations for whom it's the digital divide that's the problem itself? You know, yeah, we can get excited about our driver's licenses ending up on our phones or forms that for some of us are easy to fill in because they're, you know, in our hand, on our phone, on our computer. But for those members of the community that don't use a smartphone, they find technology overwhelming. They might not have the literacy skills to understand it. Are we creating more accessibility issues and a bigger digital divide? What can we do? Let me know. Have you ever felt like the progression of how things are done disadvantages you? 0467 922 666.
8: Good afternoon, Jennifer Sexton with ABC News. The Prime Minister has called a Chinese missile test over the Pacific a provocative act. China yesterday launched a nuclear-capable missile from a submarine, landing in the ocean close to the exclusive economic zones of Tuvalu and Kiribati. Anthony Albanese says Australia has made its concerns clear to China.
9: We don't want to see any action that is destabilising or which undermines the peace, security and stability of the Pacific and the region. And there is no doubt that this is a provocative act by China, which does destabilise the region.
8: Beijing says the launch was safe and part of routine military training. An Australian Defence Force Academy cadet has pleaded not guilty to more than 80 charges over allegations he secretly filmed women in a bathroom at the academy in Canberra. Zakatra Marlin reports.
10: Police allege Tane Stevens used a camera hidden inside a soap dispenser in an ADFA bathroom to secretly record women. The 20-year-old was charged earlier this year with 5 counts of capturing intimate visual data. Today, Mr Stevens appeared by phone in the ACT Magistrates Court, where he denied a further 77 counts of the same offence, along with 1 count of possessing child abuse material and 1 of using a carriage service to transmit sexual material without consent. He remains suspended from the Australian Defence Force and on bail. The case will return to court in September.
8: The South Australian government says a suspected case of H5 bird flu has been detected in a giant petrel at Hardwick Bay on York Peninsula. The migratory seabird was reported to the Emergency Animal Disease Hotline, collected by PURSA, and has been sent for further testing at the CSIRO. There's been 1 confirmed case of the highly contagious bird flu in South Australia, with 1 in New South Wales and 5 cases in Western Australia. A TikTok executive has travelled from New York to give evidence at the Royal Commission on Anti-Semitism and Social Cohesion, where he's faced questions about the platform's content moderation policies. Gavin Coote reports.
11: Short-form video platform TikTok has millions of Australian users and has told the commission it proactively removes hateful content. Its US-based global head of policy, trust and safety, Zachary Hecht, says in the first quarter of this year, TikTok removed the vast majority of Australian content that violated its safety policy.
12: For all of our community guidelines in Q1 in Australia, we removed 98% of content proactively before a report as well.
11: YouTube Australia's head of public policy, Rachel Lord, will front the commission this afternoon.
8: Rota in the Northern Marianas has sustained extensive damage to infrastructure from Super Typhoon Barvi. The island's Mayor Aubrey Hocog says the Category 5 storm hit homes and government facilities. She says preliminary assessment showed damage to the seaport and agricultural industry.
13: It was a direct hit, and so our island has been devastated by the super typhoon. And then now once we move into the all clear, we can begin to shift to recovery mode.
8: To finance, in the All Ordinaries is currently down 15 points at $9,021. The dollar's buying 69 US cents. To sport, an American striker for Lauren Balogun has not scored in the USA's round of 16 loss against Belgium at the FIFA World Cup. More from Sarah Amir.
14: Unprecedented, incomprehensible and unjustifiable. That's how Europe's governing body for soccer, UEFA, has described a decision to suspend a red card for Balogun for 12 months. It's a move that's called the integrity of this World Cup into question, after US President Donald Trump admitted he called for a review into the red card. FIFA insists the reinstatement was an independent decision, but the European Union's Sports Commissioner Glenn McAuliffe says sport and politics must be kept separate.
15: The real question is, Where does this end?
14: The USA was thrashed by Belgium 4-1 in Seattle.
8: And the NRL has revealed its new broadcast rights deal is worth $5.3 billion over 7 years. Channel 9 retains the free-to-air rights and exclusive rights to State of Origin, while the Foxtel Group remains the pay TV partner. Australian Rugby League Commission Chairman Peter Vlanders has touted it as the highest ever broadcast deal in Australian sporting history. Canberra's weather this afternoon, mostly sunny with light winds. The forecast top today, 15 degrees. Tomorrow it'll be sunny again with a top of 14. Partly cloudy on Thursday, heading for 13 degrees. Partly cloudy on Friday. At the moment, it's 13 degrees around the city. ABC News.
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17: Hello, it's Larissa Berendt here. I'm the host of Speaking Out. This year's NAIDOC theme, 50 Years of Deadly, I think is a wonderful opportunity for us to reflect on the work of all the elders who've paved the way for us, those aunties and uncles who've kept culture strong, who've continued to look after country, who've kind of been that glue in our communities through thick and through thin. 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So, happy NAIDOC Week.
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1: Welcome back to the Afternoons program. What a beautiful day it is out there. 6 minutes past one. I'm Emma Bickley and today I'm filling in for Alice Matthews. You'll hear me on the airwaves a couple of times over the school holidays. You know, it's a bit of a juggle. How are you coping with the school holidays? Sometimes it's a really lovely opportunity to spend time with our kids, our grandkids, you know, nieces, nephews. But, you know, other times it can be a little bit, stressful trying to figure out what to do with them. Who's looking after them? Who's feeding them? How are we keeping them busy? Just then I was trying to figure out what mine had had for lunch and, you know, one had eaten the other one's special lunch that they were saving. Goodness me, can you relate? 0467 922 666. This week, as well as being school holidays, it's also NAIDOC week, as you heard there. Good opportunity maybe to combine the two, you know, do a bit of a family activity that gets to know some element of First Nations culture. I heard, where did I hear it? Someone was giving like a top three things you can do. And I know that one of them was attend a NAIDOC week event. The other one was try and learn something new about First Nations culture. And there was a third thing. We've got one for you today. Jacob Keade is a Wiradjuri and Kamilaroi comedian, and he's doing a show, a comedy show called Acknowledge This. So we'll be having a chat to him later on. Might be something that you're interested in, a bit of comedy thrown in. We've already spoken about theatrical pieces. We had a beautiful artist on yesterday. We had Michaela, who's preserving the Ngunnawal language. Oh, sorry. No. I said that wrong. I've momentarily forgotten, but it is the people. She is living on Ngunnawal country, but it's the people of her grandmother. And I will find that name and I will say it. But essentially, she wanted to make sure that the particular dialect that her grandmother spoke didn't fade away. So she's been working on preserving that for generations to come. What a special and empowering thing. 666 ABC Radio Canberra. It's currently 13 degrees outside. Top of 15 expected with light winds. Traffic is all clear at the moment, but if you see anything on the roads, you know I want to hear from you. The number is 1300 681 666. Still talking maths, Gary from Evatt says, I'm all for making a minor 1 year in maths compulsory, like English. Not all maths in year 11 and 12 is high level. The essential maths course is the maths you need for work and life. All other levels help to hone problem-solving skills and enhance a student's ability to perform well in the scaling test in year 12. Gary, thank you for sharing that insight. For those that have just joined us, we're talking about maths because there is some research going into, they're investigating whether it should be compulsory for students in year 11 and 12, or what's called college here, to do math as part of their senior secondary certificate. So it's the ACT Board of Senior Secondary Studies. Sorry, they've issued a discussion paper. That's what it is. And we want your opinions on whether you used the math that you learnt in Year 11 and 12 later in life. So here's another one. This is Rod.

Todd G from Weston Creek. Practical Maths is available for year 11 and 12 and is a useful option if higher level calculus and applied mathematics is not necessary. Maths for everyday modern living seems to be required to appreciate such living skills to understand percentages, salary, inflation, profit margins, and taxation. Maths is relevant and should be included in some form in year 11 and 12. The eventual sum will be greater than the individual parts. What do you think about that? I don't know. I understand. I understand that it should be offered. I understand that in the younger grades, it is important. I think there's a practical level of mathematics that even, did anyone have one of those teachers that said, well, you won't always have a calculator in your pocket, and now you chuckle because you will. That won't always save you. Some knowledge of how to, I don't know, ordering landscaping supplies, as one texter said, to calculate area and anyway. But at the same time, I do wonder if we're analysing how to use those precious years at the end of one's schooling.

use those precious years at the end of one's schooling, the formation of the minds of these young adults, are there perhaps other things that kind of could be more useful to them if they don't want to do maths? I'm not saying take away maths, but does everybody have to do it in year 11 and 12? I wonder what your thoughts are. 0467 922 666. As I said, this half hour we're talking about the digital divide. Now, this is where, you know, the fact that technology is evolving, the procedures, the way things are being done are becoming more and more digital. Have you personally felt left behind by that or disadvantaged? Has your accessibility been compromised by the fact that maybe you're not great at using a smartphone or you refuse to use one? You don't get on the computer very often, or you just prefer to fill out a form by hand. Like, I can imagine how frustrating it would be to be perfectly competent and able to fill out a form, perhaps even take, you know, some satisfaction in saying, yes, I filled out that form and I'm done with that. And then be told, oh, now that form's only available online. And then suddenly you don't have that competence. It's not easy. It becomes a frustrating or difficult task. You have to rely on someone else to help you, maybe. Now, this certainly doesn't imply that all older Australians can't use technology. That's absolutely not it. But I think that in that cohort, there are definitely people for whom technology is overwhelming, unappealing, whatever it might be. Have you experienced the digital divide? 1300 681 666, 0467 922 666. Emma, I was given a doctor's script sent to my phone. I asked my neighbour to pick it up from the chemist as I couldn't get there. The whole process was a nightmare to get done, and I even used to work in IT. I thought of those without these skills or without a smartphone. You can't even buy online without a smartphone. If we have digital licenses, I know a lot of people will be celebrating. I've seen a lot of young people carry their licenses just in the back of their phone and they're done. That's all they take with them when they go somewhere. If it's on your phone, like a lot of other jurisdictions do, that's amazing. But not for everyone, not if you don't use your smartphone. And the same with certain forms. Let me know, what are your thoughts? 0467 922 666. This half hour we'll be talking about that. Coming up now, though, I'm going to play a little song. Just to give you time to weigh in on whether you've ever felt that digital divide. By the way, I want to say a big congratulations to Belgium. I'm not really, as you know, a sports fan. I have, on the periphery, been watching the football. I mean, Croatia got knocked out. Australia got knocked out. My team in Ross Solly's office sweep, I had Brazil. They got knocked out. But I kind of like that Belgium beat the US after that whole, that didn't feel right, did it? That call that Donald Trump apparently made, you know, what about that red card? I'm the last person that should be dissecting the strategy or the ability for one to do that. But it's kind of cool that Belgium won. Here's Elton John with Goodbye, Yellow Brick Road.

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4: Please give me a call. I love it when people call in and we get to have a little chat. How do you feel about the digital divide? Are you a bit like Alan in Hawker? Listen to this one. He says, physical license for me, thanks. Having everything digital will guarantee you are completely stuffed at some point in the future. Alan, I mean, you're not wrong. Like for those of us that occasionally forget to charge our phone, you know, or heaven forbid kind of like forget that they were supposed to download it or something, or, you know, maybe we're not in a good area of service and we've forgotten to download what we need. Sometimes there are reasons why we want something physical, but then we also might want a digital license because it means we're carrying around less. The digital divide we're talking about specifically is how you might feel affected by the fact that things you knew how to do or that you needed to do that were in an analog format, let's call it, like a paper form or something, and then it becomes an online thing. I mean, an example of this to a point is the self-service checkout. Like, I've shown my mum that before and she can't figure it out, and that's absolutely fine because normally there's a person there to serve her. But more and more often there's not someone there and you are required to do it at the self-serve checkout. So if I'm not there with her, either someone that works there has to help her do it and she might not feel comfortable with that. And also, like buying something at a shop, it's just such a basic thing for one's dignity. I can walk in, I can do it myself, I can get out. How do you feel about the digital divide? 0467 922 666, or if you want to have a chat, the number is 1300 681 666. The ACT government has launched a new Digital Canberra Directorate to drive technology and digital services across government. But as more services move online, how do we make sure, I'm going to say older Canberrans, and I just want you to know that I don't mean that all older Canberrans can't use technology, and I don't mean that young people can't be among those that aren't great with technology. That's just what we're going with at the moment, because there is a cohort of older Canberrans who don't know how to use technology or don't feel comfortable with it. Will they be left behind? Chris Grice is the CEO of National Seniors Australia and joins me now. Chris, welcome to Afternoons.
5: Hi, Emma. Good to be with you.
4: It's lovely to have you on. First of all, like, you understand what I mean. I'm not saying that all seniors, all older Australians can't use technology, but am I right in saying that within that cohort, there'd be people who would just be more comfortable or it's easier doing things in a more traditional way?
5: There is, what is it, 1 in 4 Australians are now over 60. And whilst there are, large numbers that can comfortably use a smartphone and are more than happy to navigate, you know, the plethora of different things that you can do online, there is a cohort that prefer, I guess, to describe it as an analog way of living. And we're seeing clearly from not only the ACT government, but the federal government and other governments right across the country, is that they're moving towards this digital first or digital by default way of delivering services. And that's the piece that I guess

0: National Seniors is concerned about is that it should not be the default system. The default system should be one in which that, you know, someone can access, you know, human assistance, they can get telephone support, and there's paper-based options. That's got to remain, I guess, a permanent feature of a system. And then if it can be enhanced and improved by digital support, fantastic. Emma, probably just quickly, the best example of where this whole, you know, digital process sort of in, you know, creeping into the way in which the support should be provided is that algorithm tool that was used for aged care. And where basically, you know, the digital system taking over where there should be human intervention in what an aged care package someone should receive based on their services. So it should be something, like I said, as an enhancement. It should not be the baseline service that's provided.
1: Yeah, and Chris, what are you hearing from people that you work with in your role as CEO of National Seniors Australia? What are you hearing about their concerns, their specific concerns with these changes, everything from the self-serve at the checkout to, as you explained, the aged care system, or licenses being on phones? Are you hearing concern about this?
0: Emma, if we were dealing in a system whereby, let's say, everybody was on the same type of phone, so they were all an Apple or they were all an Android, or let's say that from the point of view of operating systems online, that everybody used Chrome or everybody used Microsoft, they use brands, but not everybody is on exactly the same system. Mm. And when you're dealing with the corporate world, they've all got a different way of actually handling, because they'll use it as a competitive advantage. And so if you can imagine that if you're trying to navigate a system, a network of different services whereby there's inconsistency, that's when people always second guess, am I doing the right thing? And this is where we see this, where it creeps in, where there's opportunities for scams to occur. And this is not something where it's older persons that are impacted, younger people. And I know that even reported today, there was a young chap who was impacted by Uber delivery and being scammed. So at all times, this sort of over-vigilance that people have to have just to be able to do normal transactions. And this is the piece that, you know, we're concerned about, is if we move the whole system in how we deal with government and other corporate entities, and it is all online and we have failures in the system, where's the backup?
1: Yes, that's exactly what one of our texters said. Basically, putting everything on your phone is the shortcut to being stuffed, quote unquote, at some point when that, you know, doesn't work or whatever. Now, this morning in the office, we were talking about this and somebody sort of just half was listening to the conversation. They said, no, well, you know, when the licenses go online or forms go online, there are rules and regulations about accessibility and how it's displayed and how it can be used. And we sort of, because they hadn't heard our whole conversation, we said, well, hang on, that's fine for people, say, with a disability who are using their phone, people who have vision issues, etc. But what about the people for whom having a phone, using a smartphone, is daunting enough that they don't know how to do it? Like, Chris, I've used the example of my poor old mum gets trotted out as an example all the time, but she's in her late 80s and she just uses an old clamshell phone. It's barely got a colour screen on it. So there's no internet on there at all. Chris, how many people do you come across in the cohorts that you work with that don't even use a smartphone to have their licence on?
0: We still produce a printed magazine for members of our branch community, who typically in the branches, and they can be a little older, and they very much rely on. There are some that, yes, they have smartphones, but the vast majority still rely on, you know, they prefer paper, they prefer cash.
1: That's a big thing.
0: And even if linking back to your previous piece around maths, even from the point of view of maths, for cash is so important.
1: Yeah,
0: because
1: true.
0: And not to be ageist back the other way, you see the look on a younger person's face who is working in hospitality when you try to hand over cash.
1: Yes.
0: And you can see their eyes.
1: Yes.
0: Their eyes are sort of flickering. They're going, my goodness, I've got to do the calculation to hand change back. How much is that? And so maths is critical.
1: Chris, you know what? That's a whole segment on its own. The idea of, you know, the rapid mathematics that one had to do back when I had my first job at a fast food place, especially if, heaven forbid, the tills weren't working that day and we were doing it. You know, I don't think young people today maybe would be able to do that. I mean, I'm sure they would, but, like, you know what I mean? It's a different world. But getting back to the conversation at hand, today on 666 on Afternoons, we are talking to Chris Grice. He's the CEO of National Seniors Australia. He's on the Afternoons program with me, Emma Bickley, today talking about the digital divide. So when things like licences and forms and applications, when they go online or purely online, when they're on our phones, how does that disadvantage members of the community, and his work working with National Seniors Australia affects older Australians, how does it affect them? Do they feel disadvantaged? So, Chris, when we talk about governments like the ACT government launching this new Digital Canberra Directorate, you know, driving technology and digital services across government, is there an acknowledgement from governments that you've worked with that they still need to have options available for people who do not want to do this digitally? Or is it sort of like, well, bad luck, you've got to learn how to use a computer?
0: Unfortunately, the government response is more around, well, maybe what we've got to do is have some guides available to keep people safe online, or here's a process that you need to follow, you know, like talking to ID Care and organisations like that about repairing your digital identity if you've been scammed, when in the first instance, if they had supported people in still maintaining some sort of human contact to guide people through the process. And probably the biggest one we see is in banking.
1: Yeah.
0: And that if you're doing a banking on your phone, and you don't know whether you're clicking on the right thing or not, you need to actually show somebody in a branch and go, is this right?
1: Yes.
0: Am I doing the right thing here?
1: Yes.
0: How do you have a conversation with someone on a telephone when the telephone
1: is what you're trying to show them?
0: Exactly.
1: Yes.
0: And so this is where this interconnection needs to happen. Digital technology is fantastic, but it has to be complemented and supplemented by human support, and whether that be in person or on phones, governments have to continue services. They've got to have kiosks. They've got to have branches.
1: Yeah.
0: They have to maintain it. They can't sort of have this expectation that, oh, it doesn't matter, all these people will go away down the track when they pass away and everybody will be on the so-called new digital platform.
1: But
0: there'll be the next thing, Emma. The next bit of technology, it never actually catches up.
1: I think that's kind of cruel and short-sighted to think about it that way. Like, it's not treating them like human beings. It's just sort of saying, oh, well, in this many years, this won't be a problem. I don't like that at all. Let me know how you're feeling. 0467 922 666. We're talking about the digital divide. And Chris, you were talking there about being scammed, and of course the inability, say, in your example, to go into a branch and say, look, is this real? I don't think this is real. Help me out, or whatever it might be. But
0: yes.
1: What about just basic day-to-day things? Like, again, I'll try and imagine, you know, my parents trying to navigate something where suddenly a form that they regularly filled out, I don't know, license application, something, was suddenly only available online. Like, they would either need me to come with them, or they would need someone incredibly patient, possibly with some Croatian language skills, and my parents aren't the only non-English speaking people in the world. So how are we servicing those people? Like, how would my poor mum and dad fill out that form if I wasn't able to go with them? Are you hearing stories like that where people are thinking, I just have to fill out this form, I've done it my whole life, and now suddenly I need people's help to do it, or I'm forced to learn how to use my smartphone in certain ways just to be able to fill out a regular form?
0: If government services become predominantly digital, it's not only a digital divide, it's creating a social divide, and it means that people can't access things like the age pension or concessions from government effectively. They can't access things like Medicare appropriately. The whole system around MyGov and MyID and how that works. Now, as far as aged care is concerned, if you want aged care support, you have to go via My Aged Care, a digital platform. It's not a case of you going in and speaking with somebody. You have to lodge your That process through a digital platform.
1: Yep.
0: And whether it be Centrelink, taxation, all of these services now are all and then you get into the sort of more localised things like registration for cars and, you know, yes, licences and those sorts of things, whereby, you know, you have to follow, the government sort of says, well, this is our process, and you've got to get with the program.
1: You know what, Chris?
0: And we don't think that should be the case.
1: No, and Chris, I'm really feeling impassioned by this as the more I speak to you, and I know that our listeners are, because we've got about three people waiting to have this chat with us. Chris, could I ask for your patience for a moment? We're going to go across to Jennifer Sexton with the news headlines, and then we'll come back and continue this very important talk. In the meantime, if you have thoughts about the digital divide, how it's affecting you, are you concerned about your digital footprint online, your security, or maybe just you don't want to have to learn to use a smartphone and you're feeling a bit lost at sea, 0467 922 666 or 1300 681 666. This is Jennifer Sexton with the news headlines.
2: Thanks, Emma. Making news, the Prime Minister Anthony Albanese called a Chinese missile test over the Pacific yesterday a provocative act, saying China failed to provide 48 hours notice of the test, which is standard procedure. Solomon Islands Prime Minister Matthew Wale has also criticised the test, becoming the first Pacific leader to speak out on the issue. In other news, an Australian Defence Force Academy cadet has pleaded not guilty to more than 80 charges over allegations he secretly filmed women in a bathroom at the academy in Canberra. The South Australian government says a suspected case of H5 bird flu has been detected in a giant petrel at Hardwick Bay on York Peninsula. The British military says a tanker travelling off the coast of Oman has been set ablaze after being hit by an unknown projectile. The ABC understands Australian employees of Microsoft are included in newly announced cuts to its global workforce, with 4,800 employees laid off. In sport, Belgium has knocked the United States out of the Men's Soccer FIFA World Cup, defeating the host nation 4-1 in the round of 16 in Seattle. Belgium will now play Spain in the quarterfinals. And the NRL has revealed its new broadcast rights deal is worth $5.3 billion over 7 years. Channel 9 retains the free-to-air rights and exclusive rights to State of Origin, while the Foxtel Group remains the pay TV partner. Canberra's weather this afternoon, mostly sunny, a top of 15. At the moment, it's 13 degrees at Tuggeranong, 14 at Dixon, and I'll be back at 2 o'clock.
1: Thanks very much, Jen. The wonderful Jennifer Sexton there with news headlines. You are listening to 666 ABC Radio Canberra. I'm Emma Bickley, filling in for Alice Matthews. This is the afternoon's show, and we are having a really robust conversation about the digital divide. How does it affect you? My guest is Chris Grice, CEO of National Seniors Australia. Chris, are you still there?
0: Yeah, all good, Emma.
1: Okay, no, thanks for your patience. Now, we've had quite a few callers come through, so if you don't mind, we'll keep this going. Harry is from Lake George, and he says he doesn't trust the idea of digital ID. Hi, Harry.
3: G'day there.
1: Thanks for your patience and for waiting. What are your thoughts on having a digital ID, like a driver's license or all that info on your phone?
3: I don't trust anything that's got smart in front of it or convenient.
1: Yep.
3: And I just think that we're missing the, you know, that the rush for digital identification is just really, it's kind of gone mad. I mean, I had to get a dog breeder's digital identification just because my daughter's pups had daughter's dog had pups, and I was like, no, come on, I'm not the dog breeder.
1: That's a bit funny.
3: I know, but apparently it's you know, okay, ACT Attorney government and New South Wales government edict.
1: Okay.
3: And then there's just all these the director's digital ID that we had to do, which was just a replication of what was already in place, not through MyGov. I mean, MyGov is. There is a whole lot of issues with hacking and government hacking your data that you don't realise is going on in the background. That they're constantly adding things to your digital ID and presence on this,
1: Chris,
3: in this country.
1: Chris, are you as CEO of National Senior Centre, are you hearing similar concerns like the one from Harry, that they just don't necessarily want all of their identity documents available online for security reasons?
0: Yeah, it's still the confidence isn't there necessarily that, you know, are the systems up to scratch, because we are.

0: are seeing on an ongoing basis hacks continuing to occur, and it does undermine confidence in people handing over their data. And to Harry's point is that sort of also the amount of data, you go, well, what's this got to do with the actual thing that I'm after?
1: Yeah.
0: Why do you need that information about me? And if it's relevant and appropriate, fair enough. But if it's got nothing to do, one would think, with the outcome, why do you need to collect that data from me?
1: Harry, thanks so much for calling through. We're going to move to our next caller. Have a great day.
2: Yeah, thanks.
1: Harry from Lake George there. We go to Doug from Warramanga. Hi, Doug. How are you?
3: Oh, I'm okay, Emma. Can you hear me well enough?
1: I can hear you perfectly. Are you talking to me on a smartphone?
3: No, I'm talking to you on the landline.
1: I know you are, because you've said in the message from my lovely producer, Sarah, she said that Doug is 77 and he's not interested or he's overwhelmed by the thought of using a smartphone. Tell us how you're feeling, Doug.
3: I feel that I've been trying to stave off the inevitable for the last X number of years. My wife keeps on telling me that I really need to learn how to do banking online and all the rest of it, which I sort of have done, or I'm gradually learning all of that.
1: Yep.
3: Oh, for goodness sake, you know. I was just saying to you, producer, I can barely get on the bus these days without having a smartphone. And, I can sort of understand it all of this happening. As I explained to her, inevitably, I'm in the market right as we speak for a smartphone, because I just think so much of what we have to do day to day now requires an app of some description, and I think it's inevitable that I will have to succumb. I said to her a moment ago, you know, the prospect of having to do so and then getting my head around it all is, quite frankly, frightening.
1: And, Doug, can I ask a question? And I'd love Chris's input on this as well. But, Doug, how does it feel as someone who has always been able to manage their banking and the various forms they've had to fill in? How do you feel when then you have to struggle to do that and, heaven forbid, ask someone to help you and you get it wrong? How does that make you feel?
3: Frustrated frustrated, I guess,
1: it would do.
3: But the problem I find with it, it's not that I'm absolutely incompetent with doing things like digital forms, for example. I mean, I do it all the time in some way or other. But the number of times I've had to appeal to my poor wife and say, what the hell does this mean? What line am I supposed to go to now?
1: Chris.
3: Or you get to a point, this happens over and over again.
1: Chris.
3: I get to a point on a form and it just doesn't work anymore.
1: Yep.
3: Because somewhere on that screen you've missed some tiny, tiny icon that enables you to go to the next page or something, and you just can't find it. The number of times I've had to resort to, if in difficulty, ring this number, I do, and then I have to hang on for the next 45 minutes.
1: Yes, Doug, do you know what?
3: Anything happens. God, it just drives me nuts.
1: Doug, I'm going to admit to you that even at the ripe old age of 42, I've had to ask my teenagers to help me with a form and say, well, hang on a second, I've done everything right. And they'll say, Mum, you didn't click misses at the top and it's not letting you go any further. I can only imagine how frustrating that is, on top of learning how to use the phone that you've just bought, all that sort of stuff. Chris, CEO of National Seniors Australia, who joins us on the line, are you hearing this from people too?
0: We are indeed. And Doug's story is not remarkable. It is something that, you know, it should be something that should be, you know, the whole point of digital devices is to make things easier. And the thing is that really it's just, the process has changed. It hasn't actually made things easier. It's just different. And Doug is fortunate insofar as he has a loved one that can help him. But there are many folk who aren't lucky enough to have that loved one who is patient that can actually support there because of, you know, age or separation or whatever the case might be, is that they're on their own. And and so therefore they've got to struggle with that device on their own. And then that's where sometimes, you know, that they can click on the wrong thing and inadvertently that they've, you know, suddenly got involved in a scam that they didn't know about because of the system that they have to, this framework that they have to operate in, which is actually not necessarily human-centric.
1: And can I read this text from Eli on 0467 922666? Eli is chatting to us here on 666 ABC Radio Canberra's Afternoons program where we're talking about the digital divide. Now, this is kind of funny but also illustrates a point. He says, my dad is 80. I bought him a smartphone so I can track his movements around town. I guess, you know, just make sure he's okay. However, he's constantly locking himself out of his online banking account. So if I need to find him, he's just always at the branch asking them to help him. I mean, like, if we're creating scenarios where people are wasting this much time having to go into branches and learn how to re-log into an app or do things like that, I mean, That digital divide is just going to get bigger and bigger. Doug from Warramanga, I really thank you for messaging us. Any final words for the audience?
3: Oh, look, Emma, are you still there?
1: Yeah, I am. I can still hear you.
3: I was just listening to what Chris had to say. The other thing I was going to mention is that I am actually a physically disabled person. I only have the use of one good arm.
1: Yeah.
3: And touch screens are just a nightmare.
1: Yes.
3: Particularly because I've got a little bit of a shake in my good hand anyway. So, you know, the number of times I put my hand on a touchscreen and I think I've got the right thing, but I've just moved the instrument or
1: too far, yep.
3: Accidentally, and the whole thing disappears. And as I look to, you know, go and purchase one of these phones, I'm going to have to try and impress upon the salesperson, this is what I cannot do physically. And I've had this experience once before. They say, oh, yes, and I'll talk at you very, very quickly, and then I'll pick up the phone and say, all you've got to do is swipe this here. I said,
1: yeah.
3: I cannot physically do this.
1: I can't do that.
3: All you need to do is just swipe it that way. And I said, I don't care which way it is, I physically cannot do it.
1: And this is, Doug, this is why we need to hear from all voices on every topic we cover on the ABC. This is why I'm always harping on about calling in, because that's something that I wouldn't have thought of. For example, Doug, like I'm not quite a digital native, but by the time I was in kindergarten, there were computers in our classroom, so I'm almost there. And so some things that are so intuitive to me, like when I used to teach Dad how to do something very rudimentary on the computer, and I would know if something popped up that I didn't want, I either clicked the X or I clicked somewhere else and it would go away. That was natural to me. But to him, that was a new process. And for you, a swipe is not a swipe. You have to think about how is this going to fit in with my physical disability, with my understanding of technology. Heaven forbid you get someone at the shop that doesn't understand that. What do you do then?
3: Well, I don't know. I think that these companies probably do have people there that are maybe a bit older or a bit more savvy in catering to the needs of older people. So I will just have to try and find one of those.
1: I wish you luck, Doug.
3: Yes, yeah, luck, I know.
1: Good on you, Doug. Thanks for calling through.
3: Look, I sound like an old curmudgeon. I'll leave you go for the rest of the day. Have a good day.
1: Oh, thank you, Doug. You're not a curmudgeon. You're sharing your story and we love that. Doug from Warramanga. Back to Chris Grice, who's the CEO of National Seniors Australia. Chris, I've got one more for you. This is David Lamont. He's from the Canberra Seniors Centre. Can I put him through?
0: Absolutely.
1: Hello, David. Good afternoon. Welcome to Afternoons on 666.
2: Good afternoon and good day, Chris.
0: Good day, David.
1: Now, what are you seeing? You're at the Canberra Senior Centre. I know you put on some wonderful events. I've not ever heard that one of those requires online access only. You guys are very accessible to our older members of the community. What are you seeing and what are you hearing from your members?
2: Well, that's our raison d'etre, that accessibility issue.
1: Yep.
2: So there are two things that I sort of wanted to highlight. One is because of the different structures of software across different devices. So you can use an iPhone. It will allow you to do certain things which could do different than the way you do it on an iPad, which is different than the way you will do it on a computer.
1: Yes.
2: If, in fact, you have multiple devices and many people have. The difficulty in coordinating across those devices is one issue. I just ask you to fill in an insurance claim on an iPhone.
1: It's hard because there's a lot of little bits.
2: It's almost impossible. So what we do is every Wednesday we have from about 10 a.m. onwards, we have a group of our volunteers come in, and any member who's got a single device, multiple devices or whatever, we're able to sit down with them and at a pace which they are comfortable with, take them through the issues they may have. And most of it is everything, well, it's everything from having devices like an iPhone 2, trying to operate on a platform that only supports iPhone 15, an example. Through to having even a simple thing like a Facebook page, which they have on a tablet, which they've also accessed on their phone. But what you can do between the two of them to coordinate is completely different.
1: And David, heaven forbid, they've tried to save money, they're budget conscious, and they've bought an off-brand smartphone. Then you've got a completely different scenario because you don't know what you're working with there.
2: And don't talk to me about dealing with government. It's almost impossible. They have different systems. I know we've got MyGov ID. We've got MyGov. We've got My Aged Care and so on. It's an absolute nightmare trying to navigate all of them.
1: Chris, what are your thoughts on this?
2: If I can, just before
1: Chris. Of course, David, go ahead.
2: What it really boils down to is this. With a lot of the businesses that are using this digital technology and forcing people into that digital realm, what we've done is we have reversed this concept of service. I joined the bank because I wanted the bank to give me service. They sold their product to me on the service they provide. They now, with forcing people into a digital interface, are reversing that onus on, you've almost become, you're no longer the client, if you know what I mean. They have disempowered you in terms of what you want from that business that you're interfacing with.
1: Yes.
2: And this is where I see the problem, where digital technology used by these companies are forcing people into a particular stream, which is beneficial to the business in terms of the number of people they have employed. Heaven forbid that you can actually speak to somebody. You get a virtual assistant. And if you don't couch it in the right terms, or if your English is not perfect.
1: Yeah, that's a problem. That's a huge problem.
2: Heaven forbid you get the answer.
1: And look, Chris, because we're going to have to wrap up this conversation in just a moment, I'll go back to Chris Grice. But David, I really want to thank you for speaking on behalf of the Canberra Seniors Centre. Chris Grice is the CEO of the National Seniors Australia. Chris, what are your thoughts on that?
0: I think a really important thing that David's conveying is the challenges around devices. But I think this is why it's so important, like the Canberra Senior Centre. People need to be connected to across Canberra and other parts of Australia. They've got to be connected to organisations like the Senior Centre, because this is where you can actually get educated, get the information, share your experiences and learn together. So you don't have to be, you know, be completely isolated about this. And I think the more that people actually connect with other people in these sorts of scenarios, like the Canberra Senior Centre, it's incredibly invaluable, because this is how they stay safe online and can actually navigate their way through where they have to.
1: And Chris and David, I think my final word on that is, it's amazing that we have organisations like the Canberra Senior Centre and similar ones where people can get advice, get help, learn how to use technology, etc. But to be honest, I think it's a little disappointing that digital divide has to be picked up by volunteers in the community when it should be more about the strategy of accessibility for older members of the community.
0: Exactly. And this shouldn't be about, as David points out, this shouldn't be just reducing administrative burden for organisations or government and just transferring it back to their citizens. It shouldn't be about that. But that seems to be the way this is playing out.
1: Yeah, and look, we will follow this closely because, of course, this issue is not going to be fixed in a day. It's not going to go away overnight. Thank you, David Lamont from the Canberra Senior Centre, for calling through. And to Chris Grice, our guest, the CEO of National Seniors Australia. We appreciate all of you.
0: Thanks, Emma. Good to be with you.
1: You are listening to 666 ABC Radio Canberra. This is the afternoon's program. What a wonderful, buzzing conversation. It certainly went longer than we thought, but I have so many texts to read and I will do that in the next hour. Keep them coming. Keep your calls coming. How are you feeling about the digital divide? 0467 922 666 is my great pleasure after this. We are going to chat to a First Nations man. He is a comedian. I hope he can bring some laughs after that heavy conversation about how we're affected by the digital divide. That's coming up in just a moment.
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1: This week we are marking 50 years of Deadly. That's the slogan for NAIDOC Week. And there's a ton of community events happening right here in our nation's capital, and they all celebrate First Nations culture. If you're looking for something a little different, perhaps, as I said before, you're in need of a good laugh, you know, maybe some things are weighing you down. You might want to head to Smith's Alternative on Friday night for a comedy show that brings together First Nations and non-Indigenous perspectives for a night of fun. Jacob Keed is a Wiradjuri and Kamilaroi comedian who will be making an appearance at Acknowledge This on Friday. You also might recognise him from appearances at the Canberra Comedy Festival over the years. I'm very fortunate to have him in the studio. Welcome, Jacob.
9: Hey, this is. How you doing?
1: Good. It's lovely to have you here. And I want you to tell us the show, Acknowledge This. That's kind of made to make us sit up and think, what does the title mean?
9: Well, me and the boys, we just wanted to, like, you know, bring joy around the comedy that we bring, you know, from our lives of being Aboriginal, you know. But I guess Acknowledge This just comes out of, like, every single title that we want to bring from Gladys Gowanna. So we're a local Canberran comedy group made of Aboriginal boys. Don't know anything better, just to come together, have some joy, have a laugh. But the reason why we're calling it Acknowledge This, because we have special guests as well. So the lineup is Patrick Van, myself, Jacob Keed, my mate, old-time comedy mate, Kai Fay, great comedian, and also another great comedian is Cameron Ribbons. But we also have a special guest of Jeremy Smith as well, a local Canberran comedian. And so it's a black and white comedy because we believe that, you know, there's a few grey areas, you know, but it's all black and white, and you got to have a laugh at what's black and white when you get told the truth. You got to have a joke of it, and yeah, you got to acknowledge it, and that's the reason why we call it Acknowledge This.
1: Hey, I think over many, many decades, we've seen people move through difficult parts in history with humour. You know, like the first thing that comes to mind is things like the Jewish comedians that emerged and used humour as a way to overcome great suffering. What does that mean for you as a First Nations man and a comedian?
9: I guess as a comedian, it's the only time I'm ever heard as an Aboriginal man in this society.
1: Really?
9: Know?
1: No, do you feel
9: again,
1: like that?
9: That's a joke. That's a joke. that's a joke. No, we bring that on the stage. You know what I mean? It's like, that's the reason why you have to come and acknowledge this, because I'm not acknowledged anywhere else in society. You know, that's what me and the boys are trying to say as an Aboriginal man.
1: Yes, you know? You got me good, because I was trying to be so compassionate and empathetic, and I missed the joke.
9: Yeah. Well, that's the reason why, like, even like the last show, the sold out show at Canberra Comedy Festival called, you know, Red, Yellow, Blacklisted.
1: Yes.
9: I was talking about that with another, you know.
1: All right. Let me ask you a question then.
9: Because yeah, sure.
1: You got me. I was trying to be all serious and, dare I say, woke and everything. Let me ask you this. Do you think that people these days are too scared to laugh when they are confronted with an issue that might have to do with race or culture or something? Are we perhaps now too scared to have a chuckle at that kind of thing?
9: Yeah. And that's what me and the boys really, we feel sorry for non dark people in that space. Like, and we say that with love and care, because I guess society has made everyone feel scared of what to say. That's the truth, you know? And I think you just got to say it for what it is, you know? And if it comes out truthful, you know, it is what it is. Like one story where you kind of look racist if you are white and you say you're ordering a coffee order, right?
1: Okay.
9: All right.
1: Mm-hmm.
9: There's one cafe on Belconnen side. It's one of my stories, and it's the Accidental Racist Cafe.
1: Oh no! Why?
9: I love them. Because I went there with my friend, not my friend, my cousin, and he's black as night, you know, and.
1: Yeah.
9: And I ordered like a tall coffee,
1: yeah.
9: And he ordered a small coffee. And he's short, I'm tall.
1: Okay.
9: And the waitress comes by with my coffee order and says, "Oh, I've got a tall black and a short black here." And my cousin, he's very easily triggered because, like, but I can go with those, I can roll those punches,
1: yes.
9: You know.
1: Yes.
9: You know, he's like, "What? What did you just say?"
1: I can see where this is going, and it makes me uncomfortable. But you're encouraging us to laugh at this, right?
9: Yeah, no, you have to laugh because because after we got out, you know, I was called a tall black, and he was called a short black with the coffee order. Next minute, we got asked if we want, you know, a couple of brownies in the corner, which we were a couple of brownies in the corner, but we were trying to have it. Just a nice coffee and cake.
1: All right, hang on a second. Mm. So then what would you say, like, I mean, I'm going to use your vernacular, I'm going to use your wording and say I'm a white girl over here.
9: Yep, that's true.
1: Like, if you do your comedy show and you say things like that, my knee-jerk reaction is I'm not supposed to laugh at that. What would you say to me?
9: I say that you're human, you know.
1: Yes.
9: Right? You're human. And that's, we all got to look for joy.
1: Yeah, you know, we do. That's true.
9: That's what Glover Scawena, that's what me, Patrick Van, Kai Fane, Cameron Ribbons always wanted for the community,
1: yep.
9: Black and white.
1: Yep.
9: You know,
1: because
9: I reckon this silly nation can have reconciliation.
1: Yeah, that's a good way. Say that again.
9: Yeah, I reckon this silly nation can have reconciliation.
1: That's a beautiful way to put it.
9: With many different nations.
1: I like you, Jacob. This has been fun. Now, if our listeners are listening to this and thinking, yeah, like maybe that's what we all just need is a good laugh and not to take ourselves too seriously. You know, like we can be out there doing good things and still have a laugh, right? Mm. How can they find you? How can they get more information about this great show, Acknowledge This?
9: Well, you can check us out on Instagram and Facebook. We're called Gloveless Goanna, but we're collaborating with Laserfire Comedy and Smith's Alternative, local scene, entertainment groups and spots that really support us in this space.
1: What did your family say when you said you wanted to be a comedian?
9: Well, my dad came to my first show. He heckled me, which was I did not like that. Didn't expect that. My mum still hasn't come to a show yet.
1: What?
9: I know.
1: Do we need to get her to a show?
9: Actually, rewind. She did come to my first show, and I was just telling the story about how I got the Black Harry Potter nickname in Sydney.
1: Why did you get the nickname of the Black Harry Potter?
9: I'll be honest, I didn't expect to tell the story on radio.
1: Oh, no, but, is it rude? Can we tell it?
9: I think we can.
1: Is it because you have glasses?
9: Well, that's okay. Well, I got glasses after I got my scar on my head. I was playing football.
1: Okay. Right?
9: Got tackled, head clash. Oh. I was out for 2 minutes.
1: Oh, my God.
9: And there was like,
1: we were just talking about concussion the other day. You're right.
9: Yeah. No, I was fine. I remembered where I was.
1: Yeah.
9: Anyway, now, mind you, I couldn't see. I got my glasses the next week after I got my head clash.
1: Your scar.
9: Yeah, so I got a scar. Then I got my glasses the week later.
1: And
9: what happened was during the game, they ran out of gauzes to cover my head. And this lady ran from across the field. And mind you, I can't see from far away because I don't have my glasses
1: yet. Me neither. That's one thing we have in common.
9: So the closer she got, I saw what was in her hand and she wanted to help me cover the.
1: Yeah.
9: Yeah. So I'm not going to say the full detail of what that is, but I'm just going to say what is one thing that women carry around that soak up a lot of blood.
1: Oh, no.
9: Yes. So we folded that in half, and so I don't look like a cockatoo and strapped around the head running on the field.
1: Oh, no.
9: But I learned that you women got some really good products.
1: We do. We go through it, man.
9: Yeah, yeah. Like, through all the times of the day. Like, that works.
1: If you have found this man as funny as I have, his name is Jacob Keed. He's a proud Wiradjuri and Kamilaroi comedian. You can go to the Smith's Alternative website to find out about the show he's doing with a bunch of other comedians, both black and white, his words, for NAIDOC Week. It's called Acknowledge It, because I'm still scared I'm going to say the wrong thing. This is the problem. I think we're all too worried. It's Friday the 10th of July at Smith's Alternative. Jacob, it's been an absolute pleasure. Thank you
9: so much.
1: You're listening.
9: Have a nice day.
1: I will. 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I hope you have a nice day too. And our listeners, coming up next, if you've got questions that you'd like to ask a urologist. That's right, a urologist. We've got a specialist on for you. We're taking all your questions on 0467 922 666 or even call 1300 681 666 coming up next on ABC Canberra.
5: Good afternoon, Jennifer Sexton with ABC News. The Prime Minister, Anthony Albanese, says China failed to provide 48 hours notice of its missile test, which is standard procedure. A long-range missile test was launched by China from a submarine yesterday, landing about 1,000 kilometres northeast of Solomon Islands. Mr. Albanese says the lack of notice is not his only

0: a concern with the test.
1: It is the fact that this was a test of a nuclear-capable intercontinental ballistic missile fired from a nuclear-powered submarine. That is of real concern.
0: Solomon Islands Prime Minister Matthew Waller says his government has lodged a protest note in response to the missile test. Mr. Waller, who's also the chair of the Pacific Islands Forum, says Pacific countries don't want weapons testing in the region by China or any other country.
2: China's a good friend of Solomon Islands, but this is not something a friend does. This is not good in our region. We don't want to see any more countries, China, America, anybody. We don't want anybody testing the ICBMs in the Pacific Islands region.
0: Beijing says the launch was a routine annual test and complied with international law. More than a million Qantas customers are being contacted about a multi-million dollar payout. National tourism reporter Christy Sexton-McGrath reports.
3: Qantas customers are being urged to check their inboxes, with emails and text messages now being sent about a $105 million class action settlement over COVID-19 flight credits. Law firms Echo Law and Piper Alderman say the messages are legitimate and are warning customers not to mistake them for scams. Eligible customers could receive at least $50, with some payouts expected to be worth hundreds of dollars depending on their circumstances. The settlement relates to customers who received flight credits instead of refunds for flights cancelled during the pandemic. Qantas has not admitted wrongdoing as part of the settlement.
0: A suspected case of H5 bird flu has been detected in a giant petrel on South Australia's York Peninsula, with further tests to be conducted by the CSIRO. The SA government says the migratory seabird was reported by a member of the public late on Friday. There's been one confirmed case of the deadly bird flu in South Australia, with one in New South Wales and five cases in Western Australia. South Australia's Primary Industries Minister Claire Scriven says the virus has not become established in any part of Australia.
4: We still don't have any detections in commercial poultry. We don't have any indications of mass mortalities. So it continues to be an isolated event in a migratory seabird, albeit this is now the second isolated event.
0: US President Donald Trump will attend a meeting of NATO leaders in Turkey during a two-day summit focused on the alliance's future. The leaders are expected to unveil arms deals worth tens of billions of dollars to show they're heeding calls from Washington to spend more to defend Europe. NATO Secretary General Mark Rutte says Europe has made staggering increases in defence spending, in part due to fears of Russia. ACT police are calling for help finding a missing Chinese university student. They say 19-year-old Guanping Yi is believed to be in the vicinity of Canberra City and has not been in contact with his family for an extended period of time. His family and police are concerned for his welfare. He's described as around 186 centimetres tall, with a solid build and medium-length dark hair. The European Union says soccer and politics must be kept separate after US President Donald Trump called for a review into a red card handed to American striker Florin Balogun. He was cleared to play against Belgium in their FIFA World Cup clash earlier today after having a one-match ban for a red card suspended for 12 months. FIFA insists the US president had no bearing on the decision. The USA has now bowed out of the tournament after being thrashed 4-1 by Belgium. EU Sports Commissioner Glenn McAuliffe says the move sets a dangerous precedent.
5: It should not cross any politician's mind to put pressure on sporting federations, on sporting bodies, when it comes to these decisions. I think that we should continuously advocate, continuously champion the independence of the sporting movement in taking these decisions.
0: Canberra's weather this afternoon, mostly sunny with light winds and a top today of 15 degrees. Tomorrow it'll be sunny again with a top of 14, partly cloudy on Thursday. At the moment it's 14 degrees at Tuggeranong, 15 at Dixon. ABC News.
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2: Welcome back to 666 this NAIDOC week. Wasn't Jacob fantastic? Jacob Keat, proud Wiradjuri and Kamilaroi comedian. The show is at Smith's this Friday. It's called Acknowledge This. He disarmed me completely. And I'm going to be so honest with you right now. I was trying to be, let's just use the word woke. I was trying to be so compassionate, so understanding that I just missed his joke. And then he got me again on the way out. He was leaving and I said, and I quote, this is all a quote, so don't text in. I'm not appropriating anyone's language. It's a quote. I said to him, also, happy NAIDOC week. Like, do we say happy NAIDOC week? And he turned to me and he said, you can, but we black fellas don't. And I just thought, oh, you got me again. That's so funny. So if you want to go see his show, I'm going to give you the details again. We actually had a little chat and said, you've got to come on the show more often. You're funny. Friday, 10th of July at Smith's Alternative, starting at 9:30. It's part of the NAIDOC week celebrations right around Canberra. It's called Acknowledge This. On the text line, Tash has said, Jacob is a deadly fella. Very excited for the stand-up on Friday. And someone else has texted in and said, I think in reference to whether it's a cultural thing or otherwise, it's just called having a sense of humour. That's so, so great. Now, another texter said, it's Danny from Conda, says, it shouldn't be taboo to talk about pads and tampons on the radio. I thought we were past that. I mean, yeah, okay, like, it's not taboo. I've said the word rectum on the radio. I've said pads and tampons. We're about to talk to a urologist. So please, people, feel comfortable to talk about those human issues, no matter what they are. Yeah. He had to stick a pad on his head. I guess maybe Jacob wasn't planning to tell that story. He didn't want to say pad stuck to his head, but I'll say it. It's fine. Just a normal part of life. 15 degrees is the top we're expecting today. We are at 15. This is Afternoons on 666 ABC Radio Canberra. I'm Emma Bickley. I'm filling in for Alice Matthews. And I love how many of you got involved in that conversation about the digital divide. Helen says, afternoon, Emma, one thing people forgot, a lot of seniors cannot afford a smart.

0: cheaper one that's sometimes available, you can actually be creating a rod for your back because no one else knows how to use it. They can't help you with it. The operating system sometimes is a bit convoluted. Anne says the need for hypervigilance is having serious effects on our health and well-being. It's exhausting. And responding to the fact that when we are living in this digital age, we're constantly worrying about whether that text is real. Is that email real? Is that a scam? Thank you, Anne, for sending that through. We actually had quite a robust chat about how accessibility is impaired by this digital divide. The idea that things like licenses and forms and platforms and apps are taking over all human interactions. You know, maybe not all, but there are a lot of times when a human being explaining it to someone would be a lot easier than relying on them to get and pay for a smartphone, learn how to use it, then learn how to use that specific app and be able to answer their own questions when something goes wrong. Stuart of Stirling says, it's not just the oldies. I'm 60 and a previous paperwork whip in defence. I am now probably living with a condition called CTE. It affects one's cognitive function, and paperwork and digital life is a massive stressor for me, says Stuart of Stirling. So again, Stuart, someone who I presume would just prefer to speak to a human being. Jen says, when you remove the human element of any service, you disregard the human using that service. Oh my gosh, I'm going to read that again because that was dreadful. When you remove... Can you please all be patient with me? It's school holidays. I'm doing my best. When you remove the human element of any service, you disregard the human using that service. Jen, thanks so much. Hey, I'm going to change tack a little bit. Urology, okay? If you've got a question that relates to that field, so again, to the texter that said, why are some topics taboo? They're not. We're talking prostates. We're talking being able to go to the toilet and do a wee. We're talking all of those things with Dr. Eric Chung next. Send in your questions. This does not substitute the role of individual medical advice. We cannot provide you with that. But, you know, if you've got a broader question, let's do it. Let's talk to Dr. Eric Chung after this.
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0: bringing contemporary and traditions together and the continuation of that. 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I just reflect. I can reflect. I can reflect all the great moments in life, all those great pushes from our cultural leaders before us and the stance that they have made to maintain our existence in this landscape. 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
5: Today we're talking to urologist Dr. Eric Chung. He's from St. Andrew's Pelvic Medicine Centre. They're based up in Queensland. As you know, on this show, Alice usually has a specialist. I know I've spoken to people about ear, nose and throat, I think. I've spoken to people about skin. And this week, it's urology, okay? So if you've got a question, here are the details. 0467 922 666. That's the text line. 1300 681 666 is the phone number if you would like to call and speak to Dr. Chung themselves. Without further ado, here he is. Dr. Eric Chung, welcome to Afternoons.
6: Well, thank you very much, Emma, for having me. It was great to hear your lead up to the talk about pads and vagina. And now we're going to talk yes. about prostate and penis.
5: Look, you know what? Prostate, penis, pads, vagina, rectum. If anybody needs a content warning for such things, consider it given. But these are just normal parts of life, aren't they, Dr. Chung?
6: It is. And also, I guess we thank the social media proliferation that people are now becoming more sort of open in terms of talking about these things now.
5: Dr. Chung, I guess it makes your life easier. I'd imagine there would have been a time where, you know, men that had problems with their prostate, their penis, they would have felt like, well, I'm a bit too nervous to come and see you. Has that evolved and changed?
6: It has. I mean, there's good point and bad point. From a good point of view, increased awareness, patient turn up, getting the disease addressed much earlier on. But the bad point is that people start to look into things that are completely unrealistic, and also some of the myths that like, this is normal for me or this is abnormal for me, and why can't I have the same thing as what that celebrity have? So it's kind of like making it difficult as well.
5: Okay. So what's an example? Can I ask you a question? What's an example yes. of something that you see people coming to you that you think is probably as a result of too much time spent on the internet?
6: Well, we have to talk about the penis size.
5: Okay, let's do it, Dr. Chung. What's the deal?
6: I think a lot of people, they look at the pornography and adult website and sort of get an unrealistic expectation of what a penis should be and what a sexual prowess should be. So I think that probably lends itself to a lot of misinformation.
5: Well, Dr. Chung, as they say, in for a penny, in for a pound. Let's do it. How big is the average penis?
6: Oh, are we talking about penis rather than prostate? Well, we've done a lot of, like, there's been a lot of survey conducted around the world. And if you look at the sort of epidemiological study looking at the various size across various region and ethnicities and countries, averaging penis is probably somewhere between 14 to 15 centimeters. So that's average erect penis length. Obviously, the flaccid length would be different compared to whether you are someone that's, I guess, a grower versus a shower. But the average erect penis length is somewhere between 14 to 16 centimetres.
5: Well, there you go. Dr. Chung, professor and urologist, talking to us today on Afternoons on 666. The segment is Ask a Specialist, and that's exactly what we're encouraging you to do. Don't be shy. You can send an anonymous text if you'd prefer, or you can be like Penny from Forest, who has called through. Dr. Chung, I know we can't give specific medical advice. That's not what yes. this is about. But for a general question, are you happy to take a call from Penny?
6: Definitely.
5: All right, let's put Penny through. Hello, Penny.
7: Hi, how you going?
5: I'm Dr. Chung. We're very Hi, well. Okay, what's going on, Penny?
7: So I just have a question about kidney stones. I've got a large kidney stone, 12.5 millimetres, in the lower left pole of one of my kidneys. And I've got some advice, in fact, from two separate urologists, because I felt that that was necessary. And one of the urologists basically said that he felt that it would be just fine to surveil or keep an eye on that stone given where it's sitting at the moment, it's not causing

non-obstructive, and that we take some more scans in a year. But the other urologist basically said no, he wanted to do surgery, the pyloscopy kind of almost straight away, et cetera, et cetera. So I'm obviously erring on the side of not having surgery, because it's not something I want to go through, but, and I know you can't give

0: question because the incidence of kidney stone is certainly on the rise and is more commonly related to a couple of things. So number one is obviously because of dietary intake. So if you're dehydrated, you're more likely to get kidney stones. And also we do know that kidney stone is something that is increasing more common as you get older as well. So back to your situation, I suppose important information is two things. Number one is that are you symptomatic from the kidney stone? So if you're getting pain or you're getting infection, then obviously that is an indication that we need to do something. And then number two is going to be, is the stone getting bigger, right? So if we know that you've got a 12 millimeter stone, but let's say a year ago it was only 5 millimeter and now it's grown so much, then obviously something needs to be done. So the urologist or your GP need to advise you about diet modification. So increasing fluid intake, taking citrate, decrease the salt intake. Yeah. That certainly can help to prevent the stone from getting bigger.
1: Yeah. And that's perfect. And also, just as an addition, I was taking an extraordinary amount of vitamin C and I've been told to stop doing that as well. Yeah.
0: Too much is bad. Yeah. 2 liters is not bad. And then average is good. Yeah. So a bit of fact, kidney stone affect 1 in 11 adult male in Australia. And certainly men is more likely to get kidney stone just because men tends to be more dehydrated.
2: Wow. 1 in 11, Dr. Chung. That's a lot. Mm.
0: Well, if you look at it, it's actually not a lot because a lot of us walk around with kidney stone without realizing it, right?
2: Oh, so
0: the only time you notice kidney stone is when the kidney stone drop into your pipe that join your kidney to the bladder and causes blockage and you get this sudden onset of pain, or the kidney stone get infected because there's infection in the bladder that travel up to the kidney and causes the stone to become infected. So otherwise, people are oblivious to the idea that they have kidney stone.
2: Okay, well, Penny, I hope that's given you something to think about. As always, we have to remind you, it isn't medical advice, but it is some information that you can take to arm yourself and advocate for yourself. Thanks so much, Penny.
1: Perfect. Thank you.
2: Penny from Forest there. Dr. Chung, you're very good at this talkback stuff. I hope some other people will give us a call on 1300 681 666. In the meantime, here's a question that came through. Dr. Chung, I get kidney stones. This is the same type of question, but this is from Cecilia. Cecilia's asking, what are the top things I could do to prevent getting kidney stones or getting more kidney stones?
0: Yeah, so number one is to make sure that we can investigate you to see whether are you a stone former, right? So some people are more likely to

0: get kidney stone. So number two is about hydration, hydration, hydration. Just like real estate is about position, position, position. Kidney stone is about hydration, hydration, hydration.
1: Okay.
0: So the more you hydrate, the more you drink, the more you flush out any sediment from your kidney, the less likely the sediment then accumulate and form kidney stone. And then the other thing that really help are things like reducing salt intake, reducing protein. Citrate is good because citrate increase your body to bind the stone and get rid of the stone.
1: Yes. Now, Dr. Chung, when we talk about hydration, I've always wanted to ask a specialist this.
0: Yes.
1: When I was a kid, I remember I would take a tiny little bottle of water for the whole day. I don't think I saw my mum drink a glass of water my whole life. And now, suddenly, and there are so many comedians making jokes about this, suddenly children are carting massive drink bottles. People at the gym
0: yes.
1: have water tanks with them. Dr. Chung, what is the answer to how much water we actually need?
0: Well, how much water you need depends on how much you lost. So the best guide is to actually look at the color of the urine. So if you are feeling thirsty and the color of the urine is dark, is concentrated, is very yellow, your body are telling you you need to drink more. So it's as simple as that.
1: Okay. All right. Well, there you go. It's a nice, I guess, litmus test, really, in the most literal sense of the word. We've got another caller. This is Andrew in Hawker. And Andrew had his prostate out. Andrew, hello.
2: Yeah, good afternoon, and doctor. Yes, I had my prostate out last year, and it was done by the robotic system. I had to go to Sydney for it to be done, but it was done at the Mater Hospital in Sydney. And it's been very successful, I must say. I really think the only thing is that Percy points at the porcelain. That's about all. But
1: I'm going to pretend I don't know what that means. But Dr. Chung, tell us about this robotic procedure and what sort of success are people seeing with it?
0: So robotic surgery really sort of take a grip apart, in terms of prostate cancer surgery. So this day, open surgery for prostate cancer has been almost obsolete these days because robotic become the standard of care. And the real benefit of the robotic surgery is, number one, patient get discharged from the hospital pretty much the next day. Recovery is a lot quicker. And certainly we do see there seems to be a slightly improvement in terms of the urinary continence rate after robotic surgery. But the only thing we don't see is the erectile function part. So robotic surgery and open surgery, the risk of you developing erectile dysfunction is still quite high. And again, this is something that people need to understand, that surgeons are doing the surgery to cure you of the cancer. So unfortunately, sometimes they may have to cut the tissue a lot wider, and that can certainly affect the nerve direction. But then there are treatments available for people that end up with erectile dysfunction following their surgery, so that can be addressed.
1: Well, Andrew, thank you for calling through. I'm really glad that the surgery went well for you. And also,
0: yes,
1: just
0: definitely.
1: As a complete aside, go the Brave. Andrew and I are both fans of the ice hockey. Good on you, Andrew.
2: Yeah, thanks for that, Emma.
1: Thanks for calling. The lovely Andrew in Hawker there. Dr. Chung, I guess, you know, we've really gone all the way in with this discussion. We may as well ask, what sorts of options are there available for men who are struggling with erectile dysfunction?
0: Well, there's all sort of options available. So the first thing we always do is to try to look at your medical comorbidities to address things like poorly controlled diabetes, to look at your heart disease. And then obviously, once we know that you are sort of like fit to take medication, then we can always start you on the medication like that magic blue pill that people know since 1998.
1: Yes.
0: Yep. And then all the way to something like a surgery where we can do a penile prosthesis device. So sort of turning into almost like a $6 million bionic man from that point of view.
1: You know what's funny? Just as you said that, Dr. Chung, a message came through from a texter, Donna, on 0467-922-666. She said, does Dr. Chung do comedy as well? He sounds like a very personable fellow.
0: Well, I think it's important to try to make light of things
1: yes.
0: that are considered very sort of personal.
1: Yes.
0: So I always find that a lot of patients get really scared and nervous when they see clinical specialists. And us as a specialist is about trying to provide information to educate the patient and also empower the patient to know that there's options available. So if they want to do something.
1: Look, we just had a conversation just before you came on, Dr. Chung, about how humour can be a great disarming tool when it comes to cultural conversations. We had a First Nations comedian and he said, I want people to laugh at stuff I say. I don't want them to feel awkward about having a laugh. I guess this is the same thing. You know, you know people are coming in at their most vulnerable. You want them to have a little bit of a chuckle.
0: I think the comedy side is to relax patient. But at the end of the day, we're talking about serious stuff. So we do address it in

0: in a very professional manner, and also providing patient with very good evidence information. So at least then patient can make really good judgment as what they want to do with their life.
1: Yes, absolutely, Dr. Chung. If you have just joined us, this is a great segment. It's Ask a Specialist. It's on every week. Normally it's Alice Matthews, but I'm filling in for her today. I'm Emma Bickley. This is 666 ABC Radio Canberra. Our guest is the delightful Dr. Eric Chung. He is a professor and a urologist. So yes, we are talking prostates. We are talking penises. We are talking kidney stones. And one text has come through saying, my dad had prostate cancer. I also have an enlarged prostate. Steve from O'Connor goes on to say, I have two boys and I want to know if there's anything I can do to help them avoid prostate problems in the future. Thanks very much. What do you think?
0: Well, I guess there are two things here. One is enlarged prostate. Unfortunately, you cannot avoid enlarged prostate most of the time because it's a part of your natural, progress, because the older you are, the more you have testosterone in your body, the more the prostate grows as a result of the testosterone exposure. Then the second is prostate cancer. So we do know that if you've got a family history of prostate cancer, your risk of prostate cancer is 3 times higher as a result. So therefore, from Andrew's point of view, obviously his dad has prostate cancer. He needs to be aware that he should get proper PSA testing to ensure that he doesn't have prostate cancer. And so that applied to his boy as well. But overall, in terms of trying to prevent and look at good health, it's about trying to sort of, like anything, good diet, healthy eating, healthy lifestyle, exercise, and trying to be as healthy as you can be.
1: So no specific foods or supplements or anything, Dr. Chung, that help?
0: Well, there are some sort of like fad that sort of come in and out all the time. But if you look at the thing that really sort of stand the test of time, there's certainly some clinical studies show that food that are less in fat, so less trans fat, saturation fat, are actually good for you. So nuts is good for you. I guess it's kind of like a bit of a paradox, isn't it? You eat nuts, you prevent prostate cancer.
1: Sorry, I was being so serious and professional and you said that. Sorry, I'm back to professional now. Yeah, Dr. Chung.
0: There are drugs that has been used to try to prevent prostate cancer, but unfortunately, some of the drugs have very unwanted side effects. Yeah. So at the end of the day, we always say to the patient that, yes, there is risk of prostate cancer, especially if you've got family history or you're getting older, but certainly get it investigated, get it tested. So at least then if you do have prostate cancer, we can then do something about it.
1: Okay, fantastic. Let's go to another caller. This is Martin in Gundaroo. Hello, Martin.
2: G'day, how are you?
1: I'm all right. How are you?
2: Oh, mate, living the dream.
1: Now, I don't want to ask you how your prostate's doing, but what questions have you got for Dr. Chung, our professor and urologist?
2: Okay, so I've been diagnosed with prostate cancer for the last 12 years.
0: Yes.
2: I got it picked up by, I had a kidney stones.
1: Okay.
2: And my doctor said, I'll go and get a PSA test. And I got a PSA test. And I came back with a Gleason score of 3.3.
0: Yes.
2: And then I've been on surveillance for 10 years. And then 18 months ago, it went to a 3.4, so a 7. And they said, okay, we're going to have to remove your prostate. And then they said, okay, well, your health's not too good enough, so we're not going to give you, we're not putting you under the knife for 8 hours or whatever it takes to remove your prostate, doing a radical, what's called a radical prostatectomy or something like that.
1: Yeah, okay.
2: And then I went and did radiation. And now my PSA level is down at 0.04. No, 0.02.
1: So is that good news, Dr. Chung? Does that sound like good news for Martin?
0: Yes, I mean, like the Martin bring up sort of like a couple of important points. So number one, not all prostate cancer require urgent treatment, right? So prostate cancer is sort of like graded by what we call a Gleason score. So Martin started with a Gleason 6, so there's the lowest of the score. So you can have what we call active surveillance program, where we observe the patient closely to monitor to see whether the disease change or get upgraded. So in Martin's case, the disease unfortunately upgraded to a Gleason 7. At that point in time, the risk benefit of watching versus intervention are in favor of intervention, because if you don't do anything,

0: thing. If the cancer keeps growing, certainly it could spread. So that's the thing that we worry about. Then in his situation, the treatment option for intervention could be either surgery to remove the prostate or radiation. So each treatment have their pros and cons depending on what is more important to the patient and also what the patient are more likely to suffer a serious adverse event related to the treatment option. So in his situation, he end up having radiation, and as expected, the cancer start to decrease in size because the radiation kill off the cancer cells, and his PSA, which is one of the blood tests to monitor prostate cancer, certainly appears to be a lot lower now.
1: Okay, so Martin, are you feeling good? Like, do you feel better after you've had all of that? Have you recovered from the radiation?
2: Oh, I certainly have. I don't glow like Superman anymore.
1: Oh, thank goodness. Thank goodness. They were using you as a nightlight. Hey, Martin, I want to wish you all the best with your journey with this.
3: Definitely,
1: and I want
3: to Martin.
1: Thank you for calling through today.
2: Not a worry in the world.
1: Martin in Gundaroo, one of our regular listeners there. You are listening to ABC Radio Canberra, 666. I'm Emma Bickley. This is the afternoon's program, and on Ask a Specialist, we're very fortunate to have Dr. Eric Chung, who is a professor and urologist. This is your last chance to get your questions in. The number is 1300 681 666. Dr. Chung, I'm going to go to the news headlines. Do you mind sticking around just for another couple
4: sure.
1: of moments? Thank you very much. Jennifer Sexton now with the news headlines.
5: Hello, Emma. Making news, the Prime Minister Anthony Albanese's labelled China's missile test in the Pacific yesterday as provocative and says he's made Australia's concerns clear to Beijing. An Australian Defence Force Academy cadet has pleaded not guilty to more than 80 charges over allegations he secretly filmed women in a bathroom at the academy in Canberra. The South Australian government says a suspected case of H5 bird flu has been detected in a giant petrel at Hardwick Bay on York Peninsula and has been sent for further testing with the CSIRO. TikTok has faced questions at the Royal Commission on Anti-Semitism and Social Cohesion about how it allowed an offensive post to remain on its platform despite violating its safety guidelines. A group of Australian and Chinese researchers say they've made a surprising discovery that bees actually have feelings, and other insects likely do too. And in sport, the European Union says soccer and politics must be kept separate after US President Donald Trump called for a review into a red card handed to American striker Folarin Balogun. Mostly sunny weather through the afternoon for the ACT. A top of 15 at the moment. It's 14 degrees at Tuggeranong and 15 at Dixon. And I'll be back at 3 o'clock.
1: Thanks, Jen. Thank you. I actually was lucky enough to speak to one of the researchers about that bee story.
5: Oh.
1: We recorded something for tomorrow's program. You wouldn't want to miss it. It's all the buzz.
5: No.
1: And I just want to give you a little hint. They can theoretically express something that is akin to positive feelings, but it's not with a smile. So you'll have to stick around tomorrow to find out how they do it.
5: Nice one.
1: Thanks, Jen.
5: Bye-bye.
1: Jennifer Sexton. Oh, I love hearing her cheery voice. You are listening to 666 ABC Radio Canberra. This is the afternoon's program. This is Ask a Specialist. Dr. Eric Chung is a professor and urologist, and we say hello to him again. Hello, Dr. Chung.
0: Hello again. And speaking of bees, bees certainly can help with prostate, your testes, and your immune system as
1: what?
0: Well.
1: What? What do you mean? The honey? Do you mean honey,
0: yeah,
1: right?
0: That's right.
1: But it was some sort of pioneering bee sting therapy, which we don't recommend. So honey is a good thing to be eating for your well-being?
0: I think honey certainly has anti-inflammatory properties, and the anti-inflammatory properties certainly can support modifying disease factors and also potentially support hormone production, having had sort of like antimicrobial immune boosting property as well. So certainly be nice to your bees.
1: Okay, be nice to your bees. We always love that message here on the ABC. Dr. Chung, we're going to go to Chris now. Now, Chris would like to ask some questions about the way they test certain things. Chris, are you there?
6: Yes, I am.
1: Hello, welcome to the show. What's your question for Dr. Chung?
6: My question is, have they changed the method of undertaking ECGs?
1: As in an ECG for your heart?
6: No, yes. So normally it's putting, you know, things on your chest.
1: Yes.
6: And doing it. But my husband has just had one. And they actually used an ultrasound.
1: Oh, is that two different things? I mean, Dr. Chung, I can't imagine that's in your area of expertise, but any comments on that?
0: Well, my expertise in heart is a

0: different areas, you know. But I think
1: what
0: Christine was trying to talk about is so ECG, electrocardiogram, measure electrical signal. Ultrasound, on the other hand, look at the images. So, for example, if your husband had abnormal heart rhythm, then it's important to do an ultrasound to look at the heart to see whether there's any abnormal structure that increase that risk of having abnormal cardiac rhythm. So I think that's what the ultrasound is for.
2: So there's two different things that could be going
0: They
2: on
0: look at
2: there.
0: different things. So one look at electrical signal and one look at the structural image of the heart.
2: Okay, Chris, I hope that answers your question. Thanks so much for calling through.
1: Thank you.
2: Bit of a left field one, but thank you for
0: Oh,
2: answering that one.
0: definitely. I mean, like, look, the penis is the heart, the penis is the brain. I can talk about
2: I
0: anything.
2: just look, Scott, no idea, has texted through and just said, obviously, this doctor has a great bedside manner. I think you should put him in touch with your previous guest, the comedian. They would be fantastic on stage together. That's hilarious. We've got Kim on the line. This will be the last call that we take. Kim, welcome to Afternoons on 666.
3: Thanks, Emma. Thanks, Doctor. Doctor, I had prostate cancer in my early 50s. That's almost 20 years ago now, so I survived it. But I have a 42-year-old son, and I've mentioned to him a couple of times I think he should start getting tested. He said, no, I'm still too young. At what age should he start getting regular PSA tests?
0: I mean, this is the hard question, isn't it, Tim? Because at once hand, your son are worried about the unknown. Some people just do not want to know things because they don't want to know they have to face the thing. And on the other hand, you have what we call the national discussion about what is considered population screening, at what age do we start screening patients. But that obviously has an impact on the economy side of the discussion where our Prime Minister are trying to lower the cost of healthcare budget, right? But at the end of the day, if you've got a familial risk factor, you should probably start screening as early as age 40. And one of the tests that's really good is PSA, like what the previous person rang. So PSA is a very indiscriminate test. And if your PSA is less than one, your risk of prostate cancer is very minimal from that point of view. And it's a very good test that you can sort of use it as the monitoring. And it's a not invasive test as well. And let's say your PSA is abnormal, you can go for like imaging tests like MRI, which is kind of quite good. And if that is abnormal, then obviously a prostate biopsy.
2: Okay, Kim, I think the key message here is tell your son, as much as he might still feel young, he's old enough to have his PSA, his prostate checked, all right?
0: Yeah, and tell your son you love him. That's the more important thing,
2: Oh.
0: isn't it?
2: Good on you, Kim.
3: He will not take advice from me, but I'll quote you. Thank
2: Yep.
3: you.
2: There you go. Play him this little snippet. Go to the ABC Listen app. Play it for him from Afternoons. And Kim, you're doing a good job being a dad. Thanks so much.
3: Thank you.
2: That's what we need our dads for, isn't it, Dr. Chung? They've got to look after us. That's what they're there for.
0: I think so. I think a lot of time we don't listen to our parents. But at the end of the day, parents sometimes have good intention. They may not have the right way to express it, but they do have good intention.
2: Oh, very wise words there. All right, just very quickly, let's go to this question from Charlie. A urology question. My PSA test sat at about 1.5 every year forever until last year. This sounds similar to one of our callers. I'm now in my mid to late 60s. My PSA has jumped to 2.5 since then, up to around 15. One thing I've heard is this can be caused by infections of the bladder, which I have had, rather than a prostate problem. So I guess I think what Charlie's trying to say is a big jump in the PSA. Could there be other reasons, or should I be alarmed?
0: Definitely. I mean, PSA stands for prostate specific antigen. It's a biomarker released by your bloodstream, and it's sort of like a check on what is happening in the prostate. So prostate cancer increase PSA. The bigger your prostate, the higher your PSA. If you've got inflammation or infection, your PSA will go up. I mean, the other acronym for PSA, apart from being prostate specific antigen, is actually patient stress and anxiety, isn't it?
2: Is it really, that's kind of like how your shorthand for basically this is worrying all of our patients.
0: I think the main thing here is that not to get too fixated by the single number PSA, but to look at the overall picture. So if the PSA has been stable for a long time and suddenly jump up, the question you have then is that what causes the PSA to jump up? Is it something sinister like a prostate cancer that suddenly developed? Or is it because something different, like, for example, infection or inflammation.

0: information, like if they've done anything strenuous in the first 48 hours at the time of the blood test, that certainly can drive the PSA to go up.
1: Okay. Well, I need to put in the disclaimer that this is not specific medical advice. Please see your doctor if you're worried about anything. But if you're lucky enough to have a doctor like Dr. Eric Chung, you are in safe hands. I can't thank you enough. This is actually, oddly, a discussion about penises and prostates has been such a delightful chat. Dr. Chung, thank you
0: My
1: so
0: pleasure,
1: much.
0: Emma. It's a pleasure joining you and look forward to joining you and anyone in ABC.
1: Oh, yep. You are wonderful, Dr. Chung. We appreciate you so much. Have a wonderful day.
0: You too. Thanks.
1: He is a professor and a urologist. I just love Dr. Chung. What I mean, I would feel in not only safe hands with that advice, but also just very, you know, relaxed and what's the word? Put at ease by the way he deals with people. Thank you to everyone who texted in. I apologize if we didn't get to your question. We got quite a lot of them, but I really appreciate you taking part in the Ask a Specialist segment here on Afternoons on 666 ABC Radio Canberra. I'm Emma Bickley. I'm filling in for Alice Matthews. It's 2:40 and in a moment we'll be talking about a school holiday activity, something fun and educational to do with the kids. You might be thinking, oh, how do I keep them busy for 2 whole weeks or more? We've got one for you. It's 15 degrees outside. That's the top expected for today. And as far as I can tell, the roads are all clear. But if you see anything that is a worry or that you want to let other drivers know about, the number is 1300 681 666.
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4: Wangarali Mudgee Noon, Emma Bickley Afternoons, ABC Radio Canberra, Ngunnawalwari Wurundjeri.
1: So we're celebrating 125 years of Federation and there's a family-friendly event that you can take your little ones along to. It's called Democracy, Kids in the House. Rosie Bruce is a senior guide at the Department of Parliamentary Services and Rosie joins me. Hello.
5: Hello. Good afternoon.
1: Welcome to Afternoons on 666. Can you tell us about this event that is on Thursday?
5: Oh, we're very excited. This is Democracy, Kids in the House. It's going to be our fun-filled, interactive experience for the family and we're going to be welcoming people into Parliament House to do all sorts of really fun and interesting and special things that you don't normally get to do.
1: Such as? Can you give us a little hint?
5: Yes.
1: Sneak peek?
5: All right. So we're going to open up the House of Representatives and the Senate on the chamber floor so you can stand where the decisions of the nation are made and where laws are made and imagine being a member of Parliament maybe yourself one day.
1: How do you make something like the 125th anniversary of Federation resonate with little people? How do you make them understand the significance of this?
5: Well, it's all about that D word and it's about democracy and how it relates to them. So it's about relaying the history and bringing it into the present moment, I think. I think that's the main thing. And we do this by doing lots of fun, interactive things, especially with national symbols, including the huge Australian flag that flies above Parliament House.
1: Oh, now see, I've heard that it's as big as a double-decker bus. Is that true?
5: It is the size of a side of a double-decker bus, even slightly larger, but even more interesting that you'll be able to come to Parliament House and you're going to meet the specialists that raise the flag and that flag team. And we're going to have an unfurl of the Australian flag. You'll be able to touch it.
1: Oh, wow.
5: So actually, that's going to be great fun.
1: Well, talking about ways of getting little kids into it, I mean, comparisons to a double-decker bus and getting to touch the actual flag are a pretty good way to start. I can't help but associate democracy with a certain food, a certain bread and sausage dish. Will that be available?
5: That is as well. So we've got lots of fun activities. There are interactive activities, including the visit to the chamber floor. You can unfurl the Australian flag. There's even going to be a role play. So you can role play Parliament, maybe be the Speaker or President of the Senate, and then you can wrap it all up in a democracy sausage.
1: Yes. Okay. I think you've understood the assignment. So for our listeners that would like to take along their children or grandchildren, where do they register? Does it cost anything? And what is the target age range?
5: So this is for families. So you know, it's actually appealing to the big and the little kids as well.
1: Yep.
5: And so it's a free event at Parliament House. We even have free parking for the duration. So the event's going to start roughly, it's going to be in the morning. It's going to happen at 10 o'clock. And you'll be able to come in. We ask you to register online. So if you jump onto the Parliament House website, so that would be the APH website, and you find the visit button, and then there's a large logo. It says Democracy, Kids in the House. It's bright orange. You can't miss it. We'd like you to register online if you can. And then we're going to be welcoming you into the Parliament House for a really fun-filled couple of hours.
1: Well, this is just fantastic. Add it to the wonderfully rich fabric of educational but also fun activities that parents in the Canberra region can take advantage of during the school holidays. This one is celebrating 125 years of federation at Australian Parliament House. The event is called Democracy, Kids in the House, and is a family-friendly event. Go to the APH website in order to find out more. Well, I thank you very much, Rosie. Now, I'm sure you've got lots of sausages to get organised and whatnot, but we thank you for your time today.
5: Lovely. Thank you for having us, and we'll see you all in Parliament House on Thursday.
1: Brilliant. Rosie Bruce there, Senior Guide at the Department of Parliamentary Services. You are listening to Afternoons on 666 ABC Radio Canberra. What a fun show. I think we really, you know, we got fired up about some topics. We had some pretty honest conversations about prostates and otherwise. I have so many texts that I didn't get through. I'll just try and read a couple of them. In relation to the digital divide, you all had so much to say, and I really think that one area that popped up a lot was the use of My Way and how you're affected if you don't use technology as much, you don't have a smartphone, all of that. I think that's something that we might look into and get a bit more information on for another one of our shows. There's also conversations here. Sarah texted in to say, hello, the public libraries often have free dedicated sessions about assistance with digital devices. So Sarah, we can add that to the Canberra Senior Centre, which also provides those. I think it's a wonderful way to get someone to help you with your specific issue rather than having to kind of go online. Well, I guess that's a bit circular, isn't it? Anyway, KB says, this is a good topic. As far as I can tell, Transport Canberra doesn't even have any customer service kiosks at the interchanges nowadays. Has that affected you? 0467 922 666. I mean, even just, not even just digital divide. If you're a tourist, you might find that a little bit tricky. I'd love your thoughts on that. Rose from Weston has joined the conversation. Libraries see elderly and illiterate on the digital divide every day. Government offices, police and financial institutions are careless about the minority who have been left digitally behind. COVID pushed a good number of those on the digital divide to purchase a smartphone or an iPad and use it. Thanks for your insight on that, Rose. So many other texts coming through on, and I'll just read a few more of them. Of course, we had that great one from Jen, which I thoroughly mucked up, but I think that the message resonates when you remove the human element of any service, you disregard the human using that service. Joan from Macquarie, one of our regulars. Hi, Joan. She says, read the digital divide. It's not just dinosaurs like me who want the choice of online and analog forms. It's, for example, victims of DV and sexual assault. I treated them myself. They die in droves. Governments and CEOs may say that they strive to prevent assaults, but demanding that clients leave a digital footprint enables stalking. Analog options keep the stalked safer. Well, thank you, Joan. That's an insight that I hadn't thought of. And of course, sharing your lived experience of working in this space is so incredibly valuable. When you talk about smartphones and you talk about the digital side of it, I heard a lot of people being concerned on the text line about what that means for their safety, their security, and how comfortable they feel doing it. Can we have another option for them? This texter says, I can use so-called smart tech, but I find it so sad that younger people prefer to do things without the incidental communication with other humans. Obviously, younger people don't perceive how their lives are governed by IT techno nerds who keep changing IT so we no longer need human interaction. What a nightmare world. Look, there's still a bit of time left on the afternoon's program today on 666 ABC Canberra. Can you let me know what you think about that side of it? You know, things going digital and the technology being the replacement for the human. I mean, it might seem for a split second like a bit of a novelty, but how do you feel about that as a concept? Let's open those floodgates. How do you feel about having to scan your own groceries at the shop and there hardly being anyone there to ask for help or assistance? 0467922666. It's been really nice talking about all of these things. Again, I'm sorry if I didn't get to all of your texts, but we will endeavour to get through a few more. But I think we need some music. I think we need a little bit. I think it might actually be a good time for some Ganga Jang. This song is called Sounds of Then.

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4: 7 minutes to three. I'm filling in for Alice Matthews today. I'm Emma Bickley. I want to say a big thank you to my producers today who do such a magnificent job behind the scenes. Producer Sarah, whom you know very well, our Monday Munchies queen, but also our new producer, Sarah, and our producer, Elise. So thank you so much for all your help today and for all my wonderful guests. I was really lucky today, just wonderful people to chat to, not to mention all of you sending in texts. It is NAIDOC week. Take the time to learn something about First Nations culture. The ABC has plenty of interesting things you can dive into. Joan from Macquarie sent in another photo saying, "Happy NAIDOC week, Em and team ABC. It's glorious in the garden here." Now, Joan is known for setting up a bit of a visual celebration of whatever season it might be, whether it's Christmas or Halloween, and she's done the same for NAIDOC week. So she's got an Aboriginal flag, she's got some wattle there, it's really beautiful, and she says, plenty of grandparents and grand friends passing with their grandees. Obviously school holidays are upon us. Now, we were talking about the digital divide and we continue that conversation. Rowan in Evatt says, afternoon, I wrote the then ACT Labor's first Information Society policy in 2000. It was probably the first in Australia trying to address the digital divide. Then the ABS measured an economic aspect to the digital divide, which featured at household income 40,000 and below, which I suspect still exists, but at a figure more of 60,000 to 70,000 today. There is also the largely unaddressed accessibility challenges with the digital divide. Yes, Rowan, thank you for sharing your experience in that and so many different levels to it. You know, can you afford a smartphone? Can you use a smartphone? Are you literate enough to use one? Is there someone who can help you with it? All those different aspects, you know, even, what was this text here? Hang on. Somebody said that they bought, here we go. Debbie says, hi Emma, I'm a pretty computer literate senior. I recently had to set up a new laptop. It wouldn't have been possible without a smartphone. This must really overwhelm people who struggle with technology. I agree. Like, it's one of those things that, if you think, okay, well, at least I know how to use my computer. I've always used my computer. I can do that. I've got a new computer. I'm going to set it up. And then to set it up, you have to have a smartphone. Well, that's a little bit tricky, because what if you don't have one? Does that mean you can't have that computer either? Ellie from Kayleen, one of our regulars, said, I miss the digital divide conversation. It's something I'm really passionate about. One of my go-to rants is the phase out of landline phones. You can still set up a landline, but it operates over the internet through a protocol called VoIP, VoIP. I set up my own VoIP landline, but it was extremely convoluted, and someone who isn't very tech savvy could really struggle with it. Given many people using landlines might not be as tech savvy as others, it's a real accessibility and here's the kicker from Ellie and Kayleen, it becomes a social isolation issue. Like, I know my mum, she has tried to learn to use a smartphone, didn't work for her, so we were grateful that in an entire shop of smartphones, we found one old-fashioned clamshell flip phone. And it's a lifeline for her. You know, when she stays with us, she uses it to communicate with her friends and her relatives. We can reach out to her and make sure she's okay. But if that quote-unquote old-fashioned phone wasn't available, how would she chat to people? How would we check that she was all right? You know, it's not a good thing. I think digital advancements are wonderful, but there have to be other options for people that don't know how to use them, can't use them, can't afford them, don't want to use them. So many aspects of that. Emma, says this texter, I hope you thank Jennifer Sexton too. How remiss of me. I always thank Jen when I talk to her, but you're right. Jennifer Sexton and Anna Vito and all of our other magnificent newsreaders do such a wonderful job. Thanks for keeping me honest. I will try and make sure that I specifically thank them as well. even though obviously I'm so grateful for them. You are listening to 666 ABC Radio Canberra. It's 2 minutes to three. I think I have time for one more text. This is from Michelle. She says, thank you for the conversation with Chris and David. This was a digital divide chat. Great to hear David is still active representing and pursuing support for Canberrans. The discussion includes not just banking and supermarket checkouts. I've been trying to get my Way card to work after the latest system upgrade. I have had a seniors card for 14 years and not getting younger. It's embarrassing when there is a loud buzz, which means card rejected and people behind me have to wait. I'm so tired of having to pull out my seniors card and assure the drivers that I'm a senior, even though my wrinkles and grey hair are a giveaway. I now have to catch two, maybe three buses to a shop front to sort it out. Not happy, Jan. I think we will chase that up to find out how that digital divide we talked about today is affecting your use of the My Way system. Very briefly, before I say goodbye, here's Georgia Steins. Hello.
5: I got asked for ID the other day.
4: Well, it's a compliment. You look great.
5: Yeah, but I'm like, I'm 30 odd years past the legal age.
4: I know. You know what?
5: I think the bouncer needed glasses.
4: Glasses. Don't say that. I went to a concert and I didn't have my license on me and I said, surely you'll believe how old you are. And you know what he said? We'll just call you mum.
5: What?
4: I know.
5: Hey, we're going to talk about maths. It's a very interesting conversation about making it compulsory in years like 11 and 12. But do we have enough maths teachers and the right type of maths teachers?
4: Oh, now there's a good angle on it because we were talking about a lot of people defending the math in year 11 and 12. But Georgia, you know what?
5: I didn't do it.
4: I didn't want to do it. I don't think I need it. I need some math. But not all math. Georgia Steins coming up on the Drive program on 666. I'm Emma Bickley. I want to thank you so much for listening. I'll be back again tomorrow.
6: Good afternoon. Jennifer Sexton with ABC News. The Australian and Solomon Islands Prime Ministers have both condemned China's missile test in the waters of the Pacific Ocean yesterday, Caitlin Maloney reports.
7: Prime Minister Anthony Albanese has labelled China's missile test as provocative as he addressed media in Solomon Islands following a speech for the nation's Independence Day. Mr Albanese says he's made Australia's concerns with China clear and believes the country should have provided 48 hours notice before conducting the test. Solomon Islands Prime Minister Matthew Wale has also been critical of China's actions, describing it as not something a friend does. Mr Wale says the test is further evidence for a regional security pact with Australia. Beijing says the launch was a routine annual test and complied with international law.
6: A former retail manager accused of committing indecent acts on two teenage employees in Canberra is now facing 12 additional charges. Ian Whittaker was charged earlier this year over allegations he committed acts of indecency against the girls while managing a Belconnen retail store in 2017. The 44-year-old has indicated he'll plead not guilty. ACT police say further complainants have since come forward with the fresh charges, including indecency, common assault, making a reckless threat to kill, using the internet to deprave young people, and supplying liquor to a young person. The case was briefly mentioned in court today and adjourned until next month. TikTok has faced questions at the Royal Commission on Anti-Semitism and Social Cohesion about how it allowed an offensive post to remain on its platform despite violating its safety guidelines. TikTok executive Zachary Heckert told the inquiry about 98% of harmful content was automatically removed before it could be seen by users in Australia in the first quarter of this year. But the commission has heard in one instance a piece of anti-Semitic content was allowed to remain on the platform after the creator appealed a decision by TikTok's AI moderator not to publish it. Mr. Heckert says while two human reviewers found it did not violate the platform's guidelines, that decision was incorrect and the content has since been removed.
8: It does demonstrate that in some instances automated moderation might be getting the decision correct, and then human judgment can sometimes complicate that. It would also be an instance where I would want to ensure that anybody that reviewed this content would have targeted intervention to receive more training on what the correct outcome was in this case.
6: The ABC understands Australian employees are among those let go by Microsoft in newly announced cuts to its global workforce. Sarah Amir has the latest.
9: Microsoft Australia employs around 3,000 people across 6 offices, but it's unclear which divisions or locations will be impacted. The tech giant has announced it's laying off 4,800 employees, which account for roughly 2.1% of its global workforce. A large portion of the layoffs are from Microsoft's video game brand Xbox, which is losing more than 1,600 people. Microsoft's chief people officer has told employees the roles are not being replaced by AI.
6: Iran has attacked a ship in the Strait of Hormuz off the coast of Oman that it says ignored warnings. Iranian state media is reporting the ship was carrying liquefied natural gas, but the British military says there have been no reports of casualties or any environmental impact. Prince Harry's beginning a week of engagements in the UK, starting with an event in London for his charity for injured military veterans. He'll also find out the result of a court case that the Prince and others brought against Associated Newspapers with claims of unlawful information gathering. The trip was surrounded by controversy before it even began due to a dispute over where Harry would reside during the visit. The NRL says its new broadcast rights deal is worth $5.3 billion over 7 years from the end of the 2027 season. Channel 9 retains the free-to-air rights and exclusive rights to the men's and women's State of Origin, while the Foxtel Group remains the pay TV partner. Australian Rugby League Commission Chairman Peter Vlanders has touted it as the highest ever broadcast deal in Australian sporting history.
10: In the past 5 years, we have changed the game, effectively doubling the audience. So that was our strategy. Before we went to market, we needed to have something to sell. Don't listen to what other people tell you, especially some down south. We are the number one viewed sport in Australia.
6: Canberra's weather for the rest of the day, mostly sunny with light winds. At the moment, it's 14 at Tuggeranong and 15 degrees at Dixon. Tomorrow, there'll be some frost and fog about, then a sunny day and a top of 14 degrees. ABC News.
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5: Hello and welcome to Drive on ABC Radio Canberra. It's 5 minutes past three on the 7th of the 7th, 2026. Winter. We're embracing it a bit better this year, I think, in Canberra in terms of events. I feel like there are many more things to do outside, like lots of other cultures and places across the world do, embrace that cold weather. You might have heard yesterday on Afternoons with Emma Bickley the talk about the winter in the city. Well, how about going somewhere? Well, wintery but woody, like the Arboretum. It's a new festival which is inviting Canberrans to head outdoors into the woods or into the Arboretum. So what will happen there? We'll chat to them about this inaugural Winter in the Woods Festival. That's coming up very soon. As well as that, you're going to meet some of the newest stars of the stargazing world.
12: Don't do it. 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
5: Obviously, many people are caught up in the World Cup at the moment, FIFA World Cup. Maybe you were cheering on today's game where America did not win. I think there was a lot of talk on social media that there might have been a slight amount of karma involved. If you were following that along yesterday on Drive with the red card no longer being and then America being able to play that particular player. Now, Donald Trump stepped back his comments and said his call didn't make a difference. It wasn't the pressure that he put on the FIFA boss to get that red card removed. But it didn't matter in the end, did it? Because it was a pretty resounding victory, 4-1, in fact. Anyway, we'll be chatting about the World Cup a little bit later on. But while I'm on the subject of football and women's football, we're going to be chatting to the ANU Women's Football Club because they are starting a celebration of the pioneers of women's football here in Canberra. It's an event that's on later this month, and we'll have a chat about that and also find out a little bit about the history. If you were one of the early players too of football here in Canberra, I'd love to hear from you. 0467 922 666 or 1300 681 666.

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1: Embrace the cold, I say. That's what I feel like we're really doing that this winter in Canberra. There is more events. I've noticed more outdoor seating with heaters. I feel like there was a time when I first moved to Canberra many decades ago and everything was indoors in winter for the most part, that we didn't sort of, I guess, make the most of the ambience of winter. But I feel like that's changing a bit. We were talking yesterday on Afternoons, Emma Bickley was, about Winter in the City, of course, which is an event that's been going for a while. And now there's another one, a newer kid on the block, so to speak. It's the inaugural Winter in the Woods Festival at the National Arboretum. And it's the idea that get out in winter. There'll also be some nighttime things, I understand, as well. Joining us to explain what's happening between now and August is Jane Simon, who's the Senior Director of Events and Community Engagement based at the National Arboretum. Hi, Jane.
2: Hi, Georgia. How are you?
1: Good. So this is the first time you've done this way?
2: That's correct. We do have our much-loved warm trees that's been at the Arboretum for quite a few years now, which is where our amazing friends and volunteers wrap the trees with really vibrant scarves. But yes, this is the first time that we've expanded beyond that beautiful art installation to have new programming and event activity throughout the winter.
1: So I've been looking at some of the pictures up online too, but firelight, fairy lights. So you're encouraging on some days you'll be there until it's dark?
2: That's correct. Friday and Saturday night this weekend, and then Friday, Saturday, Sunday of the 17th to 19th of July, the last weekend of school holidays, we'll be staying open until 7:30 with food, the fire pits, there's marshmallows, festoons. We've decorated a children's tunnel. So our friends and volunteers have knitted these beautiful children's scarves with, you know, ducks and trains and really interesting creatures on them. And then that's been covered in fairy lights. So it's a really magical little place to explore for the kids. And then that last weekend of school holidays, we have the bonsai collection open after dark, which is really unusual and, again, a really special experience.
1: Do you mean in the room where you've normally got the bonsais, or are they outside?
2: No, they'll be in their normal space, but we've got the lights on, and of course you can see the city lights set out below. We'll have some lanterns out, and so, yeah, just trying to experience the Arboretum in a different way.
1: So one of the things in the blurb is that you can wander through the crisp landscapes, but also the idea of going for walks, obviously not too far, I imagine, at night.
2: Probably that one is more recommended in the daytime. We do have stargazing at night, though, from Dairy Farmers Hill on Friday and Saturdays, which has been incredibly popular. We opened the 26th of June, and we are still going for a couple of weeks till the 9th of August. And again, just seeing the sky from such a different vantage point in Canberra through both the telescopes as well as with the naked eyes, a really special experience.
1: Jane Simon is our guest. She's from the National Arboretum, where she's the Senior Director of Events and Community Engagement. So we mentioned what's on the weekends, but what's happening during the days this week?
2: So we have actually, for NAIDOC week, we have local Rajri man Adam Shipp is taking us through some Aboriginal plant use, which is really fabulous. So there was one this afternoon and we have another one later in the week. We've got bus tours on Friday and Saturday, which actually go down our southern and western forests. So we have 94 forests planted here out of the 100 that have been designed. And most of those aren't actually, you know, very accessible from our main road. So for our visitors who might have small children or not be keen to jump on a bike or go for a long walk, it's an amazing way to actually see the size of the Arboretum. We cover a huge footprint here, and we have beautiful guides who take people through on the bus and explain about some of the curiosities and special things about these forests that are rare and endangered and quite unique to Canberra.
1: But for the events that go sort of past dark, that's just on the weekends where you get the mulled wine and those things?
2: Yes, Friday and Saturday nights. But we do have throughout the full school holidays our food hub active. We do have different walks for the children. Every day there are free maps you can get from our visitors.

0: visitor centre, which there's a clue hunt for the smaller children through the gardens, and then for the older kids there's an amazing orienteering map that takes them up the hill to Dairy Farmers, down our Central Valley and right around. So they really stretch their legs if they've been inside cooped up, and the weather is so glorious up here today. It's a great opportunity to get outside and experience.
1: You mentioned the food hub. Is that the village bit?
0: That's correct. Yes. Yes. So we've got German sausages and chicken tikka and marshmallows, hot chocolate with whipped cream, you know, all the lovely, delicious foods that you want in winter when you're a bit cold, warm and yeah, really filling.
1: and that's every day, but it's just open later on the weekends.
0: That's right. So every day from now until the 19th of July, the end of school holidays. And then, yes, late on Friday and Saturday nights. And then also on the Sunday 19th, we've put in an extra night because why not? It's too fun not to.
1: Yeah. And you've got a lantern parade coming up. Is that right?
0: That's right. On the Saturday and Sunday on both days. So next week, during the week, children can come up and do paper lantern decorating. And then if they'd like to bring it on the weekend, we also have adult as well as children classes on the weekend where you can actually contribute to making giant paper and cane lanterns that in 5 o'clock on Saturday and Sunday nights, we will have a lantern parade around our event terrace with those beautiful botanical inspired lanterns lit up.
1: And just, I hope you get lots of clear nights so when people are there, they can see the beautiful view from the Arboretum.
0: Absolutely.
1: Is there anything people need to book for if they're listening now?
0: We have a mix of paid ticketed workshops as well as free activities. So I would just encourage people to jump on our website. If you search for the National Arboretum or Winter in the Woods, and they have all the details about all the different things, both free and ticketed. And so there's a lot people can do up here without needing to spend money. There's beautiful walks and experiences. You can go through the obviously the knitted warm trees, the bonsai, the pod playground has been so busy today. But then there's those really great art workshops or Indigenous knowledge, the stargazing, and they're running for several weeks now.
1: When is that pod playground not busy? It's always
0: it's the best.
1: It's the best until you get stuck up there trying to bring a child down, but it is beautiful. Hey, thanks, Jane.
0: Thanks so much, Georgia.
1: Bye-bye. That's Jane Simon there, Senior Director of Events and Community Engagement at the National Arboretum. I feel like that is a truly Canberra experience as a parent to get stuck trying to climb up and get a child or coax a child down from the pods in the playground. But, yes, very beautiful view, I think, up from the Arboretum. So this is a first, this Winter in the Woods Festival. So it began just at the end of June, overall, like the whole festival, I should say. But the village has just started. So this is on during the day. But then, as we mentioned, Friday, Saturday and Sunday, it is open later till 7:30. But there's lots of events like stargazing, and you can do the craft workshops. You need to book for those. But mulled wine and fairy lights, all the things that you might expect to keep you warm in winter too. Warm both figuratively and physically as well. So if you want to find out some more details, you can actually go to the Arboretum website. They've got quite a lot of info up there on what's on for the next little while, like the lantern workshops and the stargazing, all those fun things. This is 666 ABC Radio Canberra Drive.
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1: Oh, go the Blues. I know there's lots of Red supporters as well. Just want it to be a good game. I like when it's won all. Even though I feel like Queensland appear to have the upper hand, which is what my head says, not my heart. So we'll have to wait and see, won't we? While we were talking about stargazing at the Arboretum, this is probably the perfect intro into our next stories, because Australia's rising stars of astronomy are being honoured in Canberra this week. Now, Grace Bloomfield is from the ANU and is the winner of the Astronomical Society of Australia's a Bok Prize for outstanding research by an honours student or an eligible master's student. So what did she receive that for? Grace joins us right now. Hi, Grace.
5: Hi there. It's nice to talk to you.
1: Congratulations.
5: Oh, thank you so much.
1: Was it a big surprise?
5: It was actually, yeah. I wasn't expecting it. I knew I was nominated, but I didn't really think I would get in. So there you go.
1: And I know that you've joined us right in the middle of this event where there's lots of astronomers, I think, from across the country. What's it like being with all your peers and being honoured that way?
5: It's been really lovely. I've met so many people from across the country that we often don't get the chance to meet because we're all so spread out. So, yeah, it's been really nice.
1: Tell us what you won it for.
5: I won it for my honours, which I did last year. And I essentially look at a certain type of black hole, ones that are found in the centres of galaxies and that eat a lot of material really, really quickly.
1: And it was, and I guess, what did you find while doing it? What did you find out? The question you answered.
5: So we have this sort of outstanding question where when we look at these objects, they don't look like what we think they should look like. And one of the things that I was trying to understand is whether or not this is a real discrepancy or if it's perhaps a problem with our observations. And so I used some of the newest and best data that we have to confirm that, yes, this is really a big difference that we are seeing. It is real, which is incredibly exciting to find a problem, because that means there's so much more research that we get to do.
1: And what are you doing now? Because that was last year.
5: Yes. So currently I'm working on trying to publish this research, but I'm also about to start my PhD in Germany, actually. I leave in 2 weeks.
1: Oh, wow. So, and where will you be doing it in Germany?
5: So I'm going over to the Max Planck Institute for Extraterrestrial Physics, which is based in Munich.
1: Well, that's a very cool name. Tell me about, I guess, Little Grace. Were you always fascinated by the stars?
5: Oh, I've always been into space. I like to joke that it all comes from when I was a kid. My little brother and I used to play Super Mario Galaxy, and that's sort of where the space interest started. And yeah, I always knew I wanted to do physics.
1: And it long path, though, I imagine, to get to where you are now.
5: Yes. Yeah, I mean, so I did a double degree, actually, in my undergrad. I did music and science, and then I spent 5 years at uni to get to where I am now. And, yeah, it's been a lot of hard work.
1: And how long have you been in Germany for?
5: At least 4 years.
1: Wow. And are you a Canberra? Did you study here or did you grow up in Canberra?
5: So I grew up in Sydney, and I came over to Canberra specifically to come to the ANU.
1: And what's your end game? Like, what, obviously more research you're interested in, but where would you like to be in, say, 10 years' time?
5: I would really love to be able to come back to Canberra eventually. My hope is to become a professor here at the ANU. We'll see how that goes. But Canberra is just such a great spot for astronomy. It's such a beautiful city, and we have such a lovely community here at Stromlo. I really love working with these people.
1: Well, if I'm still around and you come back and you're a professor, we'll chat again. Thanks so much.
5: I would love to.
1: Thanks. Congratulations again, Grace.
5: Thanks so much.
1: Thank you. That's Grace Blomfield there. She is one of the rising stars of astronomy here in Australia, and she's been honoured at the Astronomical Society of Australia. They've got an event this week, and she was one of the people who was honoured. She won the Bok Prize for Outstanding Research by an honours student or eligible master's student, and she took that out, and she said she's about to leave. She's just is going to go do some further study or further research, as she mentioned there, in Germany of all places, but hopes to come back to Canberra one day. This is 666 ABC Radio Canberra Drive.
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1: Susie in Ainslie, I love your dedication to the German sausage, because she says, Georgia, when exactly are the German sausages available? So, From reading the information up on the Arboretum website and from the website, what I took from that is they're available at the village. So the village happens during the day, but then there's the nighttime village as well. So whether or not the sausages only come out at night, I'm not sure, but it's probably worth you giving the Arboretum a call and verifying that. So 6207 8484, 6207 8484, because you have the village after dark, but then the village is open from today until 5:30. Then on Friday, Saturday, Sunday, it's open till 7:30. That's my understanding. But if you're driving there, just to make sure you have the German sausage amongst everything else, I think it's probably worth a call. This is 666 ABC Radio Canberra.

0: That is Coldplay there with Don't Panic on 666 ABC Radio Canberra. If you watched any of the FIFA games today and you want to discuss, maybe you were very happy with the outcomes today or not, we'll be chatting about that just after 4:30, 0467922666. In other sporting news, some history was made on the Gold Coast with some young tennis players from the ACT. Some pretty impressive history was made, quite frankly. We'll be talking about that too as well between 4:30 and 5. Still to come though on ABC Radio Canberra, we will hop on our bikes or our cars, so to speak, and go for our regional rave. Today we're heading to Braidwood to find out what they've got in store for us this winter. So that's to come. And if you're someone who has played football, women played football here in the ACT, we're going to talk about the history of women's football. That's all to come on 666 ABC Radio Canberra Drive with me, Georgia Steins. Thanks for your company as always. If you want to get in touch, you know what to do. 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Right now, though, it is 3:30, which means it's time for news headlines with Jennifer Sexton.
1: Hey, Georgia, making news. The Australian and Solomon Islands Prime Ministers have both condemned China's missile test of the waters of the Pacific Ocean yesterday, with both lodging protests with Beijing. A former retail manager accused of committing indecent acts on two teenage employees in Canberra is now facing 12 additional charges after more complainants came forward. More than a million Qantas customers are being notified they may be eligible for access to a multi-million dollar payout stemming from a class action settlement over COVID-19 flight credits. The United Nations says Israel must protect Palestinians in the occupied West Bank after multiple children were killed in the past week. The Chinese President Xi Jinping is calling for urgent rescue operations after extreme weather in several parts of the country left at least 15 people dead and thousands displaced. And in sport, the NRL says its new broadcast rights deal is worth $5.3 billion over 7 years from the end of the 2027 season. Channel 9 retains the free-to-air rights and exclusive rights to men's and women's State of Origin, while the Foxtel Group remains the pay TV partner. Canberra's weather for the remainder of the day, mostly sunny. At the moment, it's 14 degrees around the city. Georgia, with a bit more news coming up at 4 o'clock.
0: Thanks, Jan.
1: Thank you.
0: That's Jennifer Sexton in the ABC newsroom. We're going to talk women's football and the history of here in the ACT. That's because it's about to be celebrated, or later this month, so you can head along. But if you've got memories of playing or officiating or being involved in the game in decades gone past, I'd love to hear from you. 0467 922 666 or 1300 681 666.
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0: When you look today at the popularity of football, just football, full stop, soccer in Canberra, it's huge. I know constantly there seems to be more and more teams in the younger years, and there has been a growing popularity both in young women playing off the back of the success of the Matildas and the way they've gotten into all our hearts, the way they play the game and support each other as well. And that has all been made possible in part, in some part, and I would probably say a large part, because of the generations of women fighting for a place for women in sport and in soccer right across the country. But I want to talk particularly here in the ACT, because the ANU Women's Football Club is celebrating some of the pioneers of women's football in Canberra, and the club has put together a panel of what they're calling trailblazers to reflect on the foundations of women's football and also the growth and where we see the future going. The Women in Football panel is on the 29th of July. I'll give you more details in a moment, because joining me right now is Heather Reid AM. She is the co-founder of the ANU Women's Football Club and one of the panellists. Hi, Heather.
4: Hi, how are you?
0: What do you feel more comfortable with, trailblazer or pioneer?
4: Well, I think they're both about the same, aren't they? Or maybe pioneer is, more than decades ago. So I don't know. I'm happy with either. All I know is that it's been a very long journey, Georgia.
0: Can we go back to the beginning? So the ANU Women's Football Club, because how did it come apart and how hard was it to get it going?
4: Yeah, well, in 1978, I was working at the ANU in the staff office, and there were a few other women near me in different departments, and we saw a bunch of people playing a lunchtime competition, which was the purple shin competition, and it was mostly blokes. And so we asked some of those guys if we could sort of join in. So, you know, we started a bit of a kick around then just for some fun, aptly the purple shin competition. And we decided that, you know, we would maybe put together a team to form a new league for women. And there were a number of women from other sports, particularly softball and cricket, the summer sports, that wanted to also do something in winter. So before we knew it, you know, there was a team from Western Creek and Belconnen and a team called Stormbirds, a team supported by Transstate Tyres. And we had in that later that year, we had 10 teams playing in this fledgling women's competition. And from there, we decided to form the ANU Women's Club. There was an established men's club, but they were busy doing their own thing, looking after, I think at that stage, probably 10 teams. And, you know, on the back of 1975, which was International Women's Year, where we were encouraged to, you know, get out there and do our own stuff, take control of our own destiny, a lot of feminists involved in our team, we formed the ACT Women's Association, formed the ANU Club and then the ACT Women's Association as well. So a little bit of gender politics and breaking down some barriers, I guess, Georgia, but we've never looked back.
0: And what about getting, I guess, the supporting mechanisms around it? I mean, even just things like officials, how easy was that?
4: Yeah, well, initially we played under the ACT Soccer Federation's Junior League. And so they had a handful of referees who were able to do our games on Sundays. So Sundays became the day for women's football because there were no junior or men's games. It was a day of rest or going to church or folk dancing or something else. And so, you know, we had a core group of really good allies, I guess, within the referees' ranks who would turn up on a Sunday and do our games. And in most cases than not, they offered sort of a little bit of advice on how to throw the ball in properly or how to take a free kick or, you know, what a foul tackle might have been. We probably could have used those in the Men's World Cup in the last couple of weeks, given some of the shenanigans involved. But we had good support from them. And, you know, we also had a lot of guys that came along to the club who wanted to help as referees. And maybe there was a slightly alternative reason for that, because a lot of them ended up, you know, going out with some of the players and
0: dating,
4: getting married and having children. And in fact, one of those guys, Clive McKillop, is still around and he's still at ANU coaching one of the teams, as far as I understand.
0: Do you look now, though, at how popular it is in Canberra and the high standard, too, that we've got? Because there was a time where I think people were needing to go out of Canberra to play like a certain level, but it's different now. Are you really proud of that fact?
4: Oh, look, I pinch myself, Georgia, all the time. In Canberra and across the country and across the world, when we look at the women's game and, you know, just thinking about the challenges that we had, you know, fighting the sexism and the misogyny, you know, we were really trying to break down those barriers and getting more opportunities for women and girls. And, you know, there are so many people that were part of this major, you know, shift in the nature of the game. And it was no longer a game for boys and men. And we see that more so today with the rise of the Matildas being the most successful and most popular team in the country, even though the Matildas have had their share of controversy, you know, starting from 1999 when they launched their famous nude calendar just to simply get some recognition, right through to going on strike in 2015 because they were no longer on contract to the national body and they refused to go to USA to play games after the World Cup. You know, and then, of course, you know, the amazing 2023 World Cup that, you know, you wouldn't have thought that there'd been a previous, you know, 45 years of battle and struggle in order to get to that point where the 23 World Cup was such a huge success across all sports and men's and women's.
0: What do you think really clicked, though, when I look at the Matildas? Because there was some incredibly talented people for a long time playing for the Matildas, but they really just seem to have just gone to this real, I guess, juggernaut status in terms of their public profile, like in the last couple of years. Do you think it's the personalities that are playing at the moment, or the timing was right?
4: Yeah, I think the last CBA, the collective bargaining agreement, or in fact when there was a change of coach, which I won't say too much about after 2019, there was a lot more freedom for the players to go and play overseas. They weren't restricted to just playing within the W League or the A League Women's as it is now. And so we started to see a lot more players going into Europe. USA had been a traditional place of destination, but the rise of the professional women's game in places like England and Germany and France meant that there was this whole new world open to our national team players. And so, yeah, instead of having to play against boys' teams or men's teams or with men's teams to get better competition, we now all of a sudden find that they're signing up for the Arsenals and Chelsea's and Manchester's and Lyon and Paris Saint-Germain, etc. And so, you know, it's a world sport that is truly open to our women from Australia, whether it's first tier or second tier. Mm. The opportunities are there, the payments are there, the conditions for which they're doing their job are far better, dare I say, than perhaps what they are here in Australia at the moment. So it's those opportunities that have really created extra pathways for the women. And then, of course, in Canberra, and let's hope there's great news at the end of this week, there's a pathway through to the National League via Canberra United. And that's been a huge boost for the local game to give, you know, 10-year-olds, 20-year-olds an opportunity to say, I want to be playing for Canberra United. That's my pathway. And then I can go on to play for Australia.
0: So you're alluding to the news of the confirmation of a buyer? Or
4: I'm
0: an owner?
4: From what I've read, Georgia, the APL, the Australian Professional Leagues, is currently looking at two bids, and there should be some sort of announcement on Thursday. We've heard it many times before, the false dawn of expectation. But I believe it's going to happen. There will be an announcement this week, and that you know, there will be a men's team that comes into the Canberra United set up as well with new owners, but they probably won't join the league until at least 2027, 2028, maybe even the year after. But we all have to, you know, keep our fingers and toes crossed that this is going to happen, because Canberra United is very much part of Canberra, and Canberra is very much part of Canberra United, if you get my drift too, because it's a very special club.
0: Absolutely. Heather Reid AM is our guest. She's part of the Women in Football panel. It's on the 29th of July. It's at Ainslie Football Club. If you're keen on going, you can get some tickets. You can go online and book those. Heather, while I've got you though, you've been watching the FIFA World Cup. What observations?
4: Oh, I love the fact that the world beat USA this morning. Belgium played an outstanding game this morning after what was a ridiculous, horrid bit of political intervention by President Trump towards a red card. But I have been enjoying most of the games. It's

0: disappointed with the fact that a lot of the this is deliberate expression, Georgia, the manhandling and the grappling of players, the pulling of fright, you know, the tugging of shirts and things like that hasn't been better managed by the referees, and I hope it never comes into the women's game to that same extent. But loving the goals, loving some of the results, and, you know, who would have thought that the three host nations of Canada, Mexico and USA are now no longer in the running. They're knocked out of the round of 16, not in the quarterfinals. Some of the brilliant stories of Cape Verde and Cote d'Ivoire, the smaller countries. I think there's been so many wonderful, inspirational stories.
1: There's been some really beautiful stories, but I'm with you too. There are so many instances where players are being held and grabbed from behind and nothing happens, and other times an unintentional knock and there's a card. It seems quite inconsistent.
0: The inconsistency is, what really troubles me when it comes to trying to convince people that football is the beautiful game, where in fact there's some really terrible, terrible decisions or no decisions which make it even worse. And I just put it also down to the shenanigans or some of the teams, they need to mention where they come from, but a particular continent in particular, where the players get tapped and they roll over and they hold on to their leg when they've been hit on the arm or something like that. The rolling and the,
1: it's
0: the
1: very
0: moaning
1: dramatic.
0: And the groaning is not what we want to see.
1: Michelle Matexon says, Georgia, Heather is a legend and an icon, and her heart and determination remains for Canberra soccer, particularly the current issues with Capital Football and the like. Well done, and thank you so much for all your commitment over the years. That's from Michelle.
0: Thank you on the text line.
1: Are there just looking ahead too, because we've got the Women's World Cup is next year, is that right?
0: Mm-hmm, that's right, in Brazil.
1: And it's a different organisational structure than the men's?
0: Only in it is 32 teams. Last World Cup, it went from, at the last minute, mind you, Australia was set to host a 24-nation tournament, and then FIFA decided it would go to 32. So that's when the joint bid came in with New Zealand, the first ever joint hosting of a World Cup for women. And so they remain at 32 teams for the women's in Brazil. So all games will be played, I think, across six or seven cities in Brazil. I can't wait to get there. It's going to be my eighth Women's World Cup out of 10. And, the Matildas have qualified, which is fantastic. But before then, Georgia, we've got the Asian Cup coming up. Now, I've just completely gone a blank as to where that is. It's not in Australia because we had the Asian Cup here last year. Earlier this year. I'm now getting mixed up. Anyway, it's going to be huge. I think this is the first time it will be held in a South American country, and we know how much the South Americans love their football. And Brazil, of course, has been very, very strong in the women's game, particularly with an icon of Marta. Whose goal-scoring record has only just been beaten by Lionel Messi. He wasn't the top goal-scoring World Cup competition until a few games ago because Marta was. But it's going to be incredibly exciting, and I can't wait to get there.
1: Me either. Hey, it's been so nice chatting to you. Thanks so much.
0: No worries, Georgia. Thank you.
1: Thank you.
0: Good news. Let's hope it's good news on Thursday or Friday.
1: I know. Let's just wait. We'll be keeping across it, as you can imagine. Thanks, Heather.
0: Okay, thanks, Ed. Bye.
1: Heather Reid there, AM. She was the co-founder of the ANU Women's Football Club, and I hadn't heard the story before of how it started. Was it the Purple Shins? They were watching the guys play, joined that, and then, yeah. And if you've got daughters that are playing now, children or perhaps at a high level, you yourself too, that's where it started here in Canberra. You're listening to 666 ABC Radio Canberra. I'm Georgia Steins. Thanks for joining me. Those details. So if you just want to look up the ANU Women's Football Club, they're the ones who are organising the event. It's on the 29th of July. It's from 7 p.m. to 10 p.m. at Ainslie Football Club. It is a ticketed event. But it's an opportunity to hear firsthand the stories from women who were there at the beginning of the game locally here in Canberra. So three different panel members you can see. And one of them, of course, as I mentioned, is Heather Reid. The other one is Kat Yulee and also Andrea Hotchkiss. Sorry, I just had to find those names. They're the three that will be on the panel. This is 666 ABC Radio Canberra. Thanks for your company.

That is AC/DC with You Shook Me All Night Long on 666 ABC Radio Canberra. We were talking about the football, the FIFA World Cup, and Heather Reid did mention in regards to Belgium's victory over the US, but she said that the world beat Belgium. I think the many people were going for Belgium who may not have been going for Belgium before. Now, that's after, controversially, FIFA had overturned a red card to one of the US's were considered best players. Basically, what they decided to do was delay it for a year, which would allow the player to play that game, but also the rest of the games if US had got through. They also, too, rejected Belgium's appeal denied. So they denied them even the right to appeal. So they asked for the opportunity to appeal FIFA's decision regarding his red card suspension, and FIFA wouldn't even let them appeal. But it all came to naught in the end. Whether or not it was the President Trump's phone call to the president of FIFA that put all that in motion or not, the president has walked back slightly in saying it was already on the way, I think were the words he used. He just sort of added a degree of weight to it, I guess. But it didn't matter because Belgium let the score tell the story, which was 4-1. And on that, Susie says, Georgia, it looks like Trump had an own goal to me. Yes, you wonder too if there was the weight of the support of many other countries that maybe helped Belgium, or maybe Belgium just decided to go on the field and prove that they could win anyway. This is 666 ABC Radio Canberra Drive.

0: Yes, away from American politics and soccer, because we are off to the edge of the escarpment. We're going to Braidwood right now, and joining us is Tim Winborne. He is from Braidwood Food Company and a local, and joins us. Hi, Tim.
1: Hi, Georgia.
0: We've got sunshine here in Canberra, but I've been told it's not. You're not getting the good weather there today, or is it just cold?
1: I heard you're having a lovely winter's day there. Not quite the same here. It's a southeasterly, and it's a little almost damp and cloudy, and it hasn't broken 10 degrees yet.
0: Oh, that's just rude, isn't it? We're on 14, if that's...
1: If we're
0: playing comparison. Does that mean you're inside just firing up the ovens? What are you getting up to?
1: I'm at home now, and the fireplace has been on for ages.
0: Tell me what's happening in Braidwood in winter. What do you love about it?
1: Look, there's all sorts of nice things still. Everything's calmed right down, but there's lots of people coming through town. So there's lots of hikers and bikers and people doing all sorts of things. I think, look, it's been drier than most winter seasons, and that's what was forecast by the Bureau. So it's coming to fruition. But people are doing hiking and that sort of thing. I guess there's no muddy trails, and there's, you know, easier creek crossings and less leeches and that sort of thing, I suppose. So plenty of people are around still.
0: I'm very supportive of less leeches.
1: So am I.
0: It's probably got to be the worst thing about walking in certain areas too, is the leeches. Absolutely. And you're saying that there's still people coming through, so the businesses are still happy on the main street?
1: Yeah, well, I don't know. We're not even really on the main street, and we're still pretty busy actually. So, yeah, it's good. I mean, there's plenty of people around. I think people are getting used to the fact that, you know, it's cold. Well, it's cold in Canberra, isn't it? So Canberrans still come. It's no colder usually here, there and there. So, yeah.
0: Well, I think Canberrans still do the trek or the drive to the coast too, because it can be lovely to go down the coast in winter, quieter, less crowds. So I guess they're still passing through. What about what you're cooking, though? It changes in winter a bit for you?
1: Yeah, no, it certainly does. Look, the producers are all calmed right down. Most of them had their last market last week, so they're all shut for about 3 weeks. Hmm. And they've got their other crops in, and they'll start up again in a few weeks' time with new produce and so on. So everyone, I suppose, I don't know, if you do a lot of bottling and canning and that sort of thing and use it up in winter, people around here tend to do that sort of thing a fair bit.
0: Yeah, I love it.
1: That they've saved.
0: So it's like, but they have a good summer and then they use it up in winter, you mean?
1: Yeah. Even we do. I mean, I try and pickle a little bit and bottle and freeze some things. So there's always something there from a previous season we can use.
0: So what's in your garden at the moment?
1: Lots of green leafies. Look, I've just planted my broad beans have all come up. They're doing well. I've just planted all my peas. My brassicas are doing fine when the possums don't eat them.
0: Yeah.
1: Yeah, the usual thing. Lots of onions and that sort of thing in there. So look, there's enough growing to make it worthwhile still. And of course it's truffle season here in Braidwood. And it's looking like a reasonable season. It was a late start. I spoke to Keith from Terra Preta, who are one of the region's more established producers, and they said it's the latest start season they've ever had. I think they were waiting for the frosts to make it happen, but it's in full swing now. And there's truffles for sale on the main street in various places. So people are using that. That's good.
0: And what sort of truffles? Do you know what the ones are?
1: Oh, you're asking a question I don't. They're not white truffles, I know that.
0: They're the other ones.
1: Rare. So I don't know what variety they're called. They're dark truffles. And then I went the other day past one of the shops that sells them. They've got little fridges with them, and that's where they store them. And they're really neat. Sometimes you get these huge things, and people talk about how wonderful it is they're so big. But I think the best ones are actually the smaller ones, just a little bit bigger than a walnut maybe.
0: And do you cook with them?
1: I do. And I like put the really simple, when I make pasta, I have an unflavoured pasta. I will usually just grate finely the truffle and put it in butter with some salt and pepper and some cheese on top, and that's all.
0: Delicious. I love it. So everyone's sort of indoors, I guess, and you said the markets aren't going on, so no big events coming up until spring?
1: Not many, no. I mean, this, like I said, there's people hiking and biking. They've just reopened the Corn Trail, actually, which is the track goes from the top of the escarpment all the way down. You'd pass it when you drive down to the coast, when you go over the Clyde. It basically follows the idea that the Clyde goes down the mountain. The walking trail does the same thing just south of it.
0: That's not the one they used to get supplies in. Is that that one?
1: Yeah. Originally it was an indigenous route from the coast up to the southern highlands, and then it was used as a pack horse route in the olden days. And for about 40 years now, it's been a known bushwalk. It was closed for a while after the fires, but National Parks have completely rebuilt it for people, and it's great. It's about 15 or 16 kilometres, and most people, do a car shuffle, so you have to walk down and then walk all the way back up. And it's pretty accessible. It starts in the Monga National Park and ends up about halfway down the Clyde.
0: That sounds lovely. Hey, it's been so nice chatting as always. Thanks so much, Tim. Stay warm.
1: No problem at all. You too.
0: Bye. That's Tim Wimborne. He's from Braidwood. He's our Braidwood correspondent. Braidwood Fine Foods. You might have seen that they have a shop. Well, it's now off the main street. It used to be on the main street, making pasta and other delicious things.

0: That is Boston with More Than a Feeling. Coming up after four, you're going to meet Sister Titta, who is a professional jazz player, Indigenous jazz player, as part of NAIDOC Week. You'll hear a little bit about her. That's to come. And also, Modi is coming to Australia. What is everyone looking for out of the visit? We'll be looking at that as well on 666 ABC Radio Canberra Drive. Roads are looking okay. Keep your texts coming. Lots of opinions on the theatrics of the soccer players as part of FIFA. We'll get to that soon. News time.
1: Good afternoon. Jennifer Sexton with ABC News. TikTok has told the Royal Commission on Anti-Semitism and Social Cohesion how it contacted authorities within an hour of the Bondi Beach terror attack and offered support. Executives from the social media company have given evidence about how the platform manages the risk of online hate and extreme content. TikTok's global head of partnerships, Valiant Ritchie, says immediately following the Bondi attack in December, the platform activated a crisis response which included reaching out to New South Wales Police and the eSafety Commissioner. He says proactive steps were also taken to prevent footage of the incident being published.
2: This is something that can move quickly, and so you need teams that can respond quickly. If in very rough terms, and this is not a perfect analogy, it's like our basic police force versus a SWAT team.
1: Defence analysts say it's concerning that Australia's military plans don't currently give any protection against long-range missiles like the one tested by China yesterday. Beijing fired a long-range nuclear-capable missile into the exclusive economic zones of Tuvalu and Kiribati. China says the test was safe and part of routine military training. Michael Shoebridge is the founder and director of Strategic Analysis Australia. He says Australia needs to close its defence capability gap.
3: We should be very concerned that our military plans aren't giving us any form of protection against long-range missile and drone attack. And so for all the billions of dollars we're spending, we are not protecting Australia or the South Pacific against these credible existing systems.
1: The Prime Minister says he wants to fast-track negotiations for an agreement with Solomon Islands similar to the Nakamal Treaty with Papua New Guinea. Anthony Albanese has visited Solomon Islands today to deliver a speech for the nation's Independence Day. Yesterday, he signed a major new military alliance with Fiji, which could be open to other nations. Mr. Albanese says he doesn't want to rush the process but looks forward to a constructive outcome.
4: Both sides come at this with goodwill, recognising that our respective national sovereignty is important, but also recognising that working together, we can be stronger.
1: The United Nations says Israel must protect Palestinians in the occupied West Bank after multiple children were killed in the past week. The Palestinian Health Ministry says Israeli forces fatally shot a 16-year-old near Jerusalem, marking the second killing of a Palestinian teenager within a week. A four-month-old baby has also died in the occupied West Bank city of Ramallah. Israel has not commented on the children's deaths. UN spokesperson Stefan Dujarric has called for accountability from Israel.
5: Yesterday in Ramallah, government or human rights colleagues tell us that a four-month-old baby died after Israeli forces refused to open a gate blocking the main entrance to his village, delaying his access to medical care while an ambulance was waiting on the other side.
1: Qantas customers are being notified they may be eligible for access to a multi-million dollar payout. More than a million customers have started to receive emails and text messages explaining how they can apply for a share of a $105 million class action settlement over COVID-19 flight credits. Eligible customers could receive a minimum payment of $50, although some could be higher. The settlement relates to customers who receive flight credits instead of refunds for flights cancelled during the pandemic. In rugby league, the Maroons coach says his squad has put in the hard yards and is ready to deliver in tomorrow night's State of Origin decider. Queensland has all the momentum going into the Lang Park blockbuster with local history heavily favouring the home side. Billy Slater says there's a growing sense of self-belief in the team.
6: It's been building throughout the series, and you know the last 9 days have been, you know, worked really well. Look, at the end of the day, I can sit here and say whatever I want, but at the end of the day, tomorrow night is the only thing that counts.
1: Canberra coach Ricky Stewart's named Josh Papalihi and Noah Martin in the Raiders squad set to take on the Canterbury Bankstown Bulldogs on Saturday at Stadium Australia. Papalihi has been sidelined with a calf injury since the side's round 7 loss to the Storm. Noah Martin makes his return after requiring surgery on both ankles earlier this season. Canberra's weather mostly sunny for the rest of the day with light winds. At the moment, it's 14 degrees at Tuggeranong, 13 at the airport. Looking further ahead, another chilly start down to zero tonight. Tomorrow, some frost and possible fog. Sunny, a top of 14. ABC News.
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0: Welcome back to the Drive program. If you just tuned in, thanks for joining us. 5 minutes past four on the 7th of July, 2026, and we're sitting on 13 degrees. And as Jen said, very rightly so, probably going to get down to zero again. Because it hasn't been that cold a winter so far, I've gotten used to not having to, you know, make time out to get rid of the ice on the windscreen. But this morning I needed to. It took a while too today. I'm out of practice. But yes, might be happening again tomorrow. We've been talking about the FIFA World Cup in particular, what went down with Belgium and the USA, given the controversy around FIFA intervening and delaying the red card that was given to one of the US top players. But it didn't matter in the end because Belgium won 4-1 and seemed to have a lot of support from the rest of the world, not just from the Belgians, absolutely. And of course, we had Spain defeating Portugal 2 as well, 1-0, and we'll be wrapping some of that up. We got another couple of big games tomorrow, so Argentina versus Egypt and Switzerland versus Colombia. So those games are still to come. This is 666 ABC Radio Canberra Drive. Miko says, Georgia, the FIFA president should resign immediately. This is unbelievable. I don't think he's going anywhere, I have to say. Arun says, Belgium were excellent, while the USA team seemed to have come with a long weekend hangover. Yeah, they just didn't seem like the same team, same confidence. A very confident team leading up into that, but not so. The Belgians definitely brought it. And Scott No Idea said, hello, Lady G. Do you know if the men's football, if men's football are offering Oscars for the best fake injury performances this year? Cheers, said Scott No Idea. That's right. Also involved the Australian Rugby Choir. Wouldn't happen in rugby, Scott. the fake rolling and the that happens. I find it quite entertaining and I quite like. Lots of people are putting up the videos, sort of like a mashup of all the biggest fakes, people going down and then sometimes the ref walking over and just telling them to get up, which is also very entertaining.
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11: Hello, it's Larissa Barrett here. I'm the host of Speaking Out. 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
0: You're listening to 666 ABC Radio Canberra. I'm Georgia Steins. Thanks so much for your company as always. Keep your texts coming, 0467 922 666 or 1300 681 666. Coming up this half hour, you're going to meet a jazz player who'll be performing at Smith's, an Indigenous jazz player as part of NAIDOC Week, so we'll find out a little bit about her. That's to come. And between 4:30 and 5, some really great news when it comes to women's tennis, young girls really, here in the ACT because they have done something pretty incredible. In fact, what they've done has not been done for, well, to be fair, their victory marks the first Australian Teams Championship title for an ACT team across different ages in 32 years. And it's only the second national teams title in ACT history. So you'll find out a bit about these players that made it happen. That's coming up later.
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0: Well, India's Prime Minister Narendra Modi arrives in Melbourne tomorrow. The visit is part of a three-country tour for Modi. He'll stop in Indonesia before Australia, and then after he visits us, he'll be heading to New Zealand. Now, the Prime Minister, Anthony Albanese, will meet with him as part of the India Annual Leaders Summit. What does this visit mean for the relationship between the two nations? And I guess, what are they both looking for from that relationship? To explain some of that to us, I'm joined by Professor Vikas Kumar, who is an expert in international business and trade relations from the University of Sydney's Business School and joins us. Good afternoon.
13: Good afternoon.
0: When we look at the relationship between the two countries, how would you rate that at the moment?
13: I think it's pretty good. It's very warm. And I think part of Modi's visit is about turning that relationship and that warm relationship from goodwill into practical capability in sectors such as defense and trade, technology, education. Yeah.
0: And what are the things that you think Australia would be looking for from the relationship?
13: Well, I think Australia would want to figure out how to actually increase its capability and how to finally implement its India strategy. So how to change that warm relationship, which has been there for several years, to concrete outcomes in sectors such as what I mentioned in defense and security, in trade and investment, in critical technologies, and also people-to-people ties.
0: You mentioned the strategy. So you're saying to actually put that into action, what it's been there, but nothing's been done?
13: No, it's not that nothing's been done. Obviously, any such strategy would require a lot of relationship, but I think the time is now ripe for moving that into a much higher gear and actually coming out with a more concrete step.

0: So if you look into the trade between the two nations, it's close to $50 billion, which is okay, but which is nothing compared to the size of the economy. So I think that is where the two countries would want to actually increase it and accelerate it, and into sectors which are very important for the two countries, but also for the world, including in education, including critical technologies. And I think the most important would be defense and security.
1: And in what areas, when you say education, what would that look like?
0: So I think one of the biggest challenges for

0: shifting or basically just starting out their AI offices in Bangalore and other places in India. And I think that is what can hollow out the Australian economy as far as that particular sector is concerned. And I think this is where the two nations would have to work very closely. Australian enterprises and Australian leadership would have to look into how they don't completely shift everything to places such as India, but rather actually help in developing it here in-house. And that is where Indian enterprises and Indian organizations can be of actually help.
1: What is significant about the, I guess, the three countries and doing it the way he's doing it for the tour?
0: I think this signifies that India is thinking of itself as a serious Indo-Pacific power. So this is not just about one bilateral visit. It connects South Asia, Southeast Asia, Australia and the Pacific into India's wider regional strategy. So it wants to obviously portray that it's not just a South Asian power, but it's actually, it has interests across the Indian Ocean and the Pacific.
1: One of the interesting things I've heard you say before is in regards to the strategy that we have with India needs to be specific to India's needs and our needs, I guess, but India's needs, not a recycled China strategy. Do you think that's what we were going with before?
0: I would say not very explicitly or not being fully aware. At least that is how I see it. What you point out is, I think, absolutely right. In Australia should not see India as a place where they could just actually replicate the China strategy. India obviously is very, very different in every regards, in polity, in terms of the dynamics, in terms of the growth, in terms of the sectors. So it has to have its own India strategy. It's a democracy. It's a chaotic democracy. So Australia needs to be actually way more patient and has to devise its own unique ways of actually leveraging and exploiting and building that relationship further.
1: Yesterday, China, there was a test firing of a ballistic missile in the Pacific. I wonder, too, what this development could mean for the Australia and India's defence relationship. Like, where does that relationship sit in this?
0: I think it just reinforces the case for the deeper Australia-India defence cooperation, especially in the maritime security. Australia and India are not formal allies, but they increasingly share the same concern. And I think which is how to maintain stability in the Indo-Pacific without escalating tensions. So it just goes on to actually reinforce that cooperation.
1: When we look at the outcomes, like when the visit's over, it's not so much that anything will be signed, is it? It's more strengthening, or do you expect there to be actual outcomes that might be announced?
0: I think more than the outcome, it would be basically a sign of strengthening that relationship. The Prime Minister Modi has visited here thrice now, including this trip, and that would be the most that any Prime Minister from India has done. I'm not sure whether there would be any outcomes, major outcomes that would be announced, but that clearly is a signal that the partnership is going to be actually strengthened even further going in the future.
1: Thank you so much for your time. I appreciate it.
0: No worries. Thank you.
1: Thank you. You're listening to 666 ABC Radio Canberra Drive. That is Professor Vikas Kumar. He's an expert in international business and trade relations. He's based at the University of Sydney's Business School, talking there about Prime Minister Modi's visit. So Australia, India and New Zealand, and what Australia might be looking for out of it, or what they could perhaps even cement or get from it.
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1: We were talking earlier about some of the theatrics that happens, that's been happening in the FIFA World Cup. It happens a lot in soccer, I will say, and earlier Heather Reid alluded to it. She's saying some countries milk it more than others. Some have some more theatrics happening. I personally, although I think it can be very frustrating in a game, I understand that. I personally love when people mash up all the theatrics. You know, you don't even see they make contact and someone's thrown up in the air and rolled themselves over. And yes. And Scott, no idea, said, Lady G, do you know if they'll be offering Oscars the best fake injury performances? And I joked with Scott because he's involved in the Australian Rugby Choir that it wouldn't happen in rugby. And then Tony said, Georgia, rugby players not going for a fake injury? You forget. Well, it'd be Nick White. He took a dive against South Africa to milk a penalty in 2022. I didn't remember that actually, Tony, to be honest, that particular one. I don't know if they do it in

quite the same theatrical way. I'm happy to be wrong on that. But the amount of people taking dives in every football game in the World Cup, I don't know if it's quite the same. Because I don't even know if I could call out all the ones in the FIFA World Cup. Maybe that is the point that, as you've mentioned, that there's one big example. I don't know. I'm going to watch my next rugby game a little bit more carefully. How disappointing was the game against Ireland? Amazing, I will say. I thought the Wallabies were fantastic, but just getting pipped at the post at the end. 666 ABC Radio Canberra Drive.

That is Tilly Dan with Ricky. Don't lose that number on 666 ABC Radio Canberra. Tony's still sending me messages about rugby players. He says, Georgia, you need to put a call into Senator Pocock about rugby dives. He wouldn't have, but I'm sure he would have seen a few, says Tony. There is the old, you know, they lie down and then the water comes in, the magic water. I think that's been a long-held thing. It's the theatrical flipping and rolling and, oh, that's a look. I don't know. It just looks different in soccer, I think. I do have a mild opinion on that. But don't you worry, I'm going to be watching rugby games much more carefully now, Tony. I'm on the lookout. This is 666 ABC Radio Canberra Drive. So the Environment and Planning Standing Committee is calling for submissions from the public. They're launching an investigation into the effectiveness of these controlled activity orders. We're going to chat to Joe Clay about that and then get a response from a little bit later on as well from the Property Council. That's coming up just after 5 o'clock. But before all that, time for a little musical interlude of sorts, because there's a special night of jazz headed your way. Here's a little taste.

0: How relaxing is that? Sophia Rose Quartet is coming to Smith's Alternative, not this Friday, so we're giving you a bit of notice, but next Friday. But we wanted to chat to her as well as part of NAIDOC Week too, how she got in to the trumpet, of course, and into jazz. So hopefully you'll meet her very soon. We're just having a few little problems getting her lineup, but you're listening to 666 ABC Radio Canberra Drive. I'm Georgia Steins. Keep your texts coming this afternoon, talking about many things. People taking dives in international sport, be it rugby or football. I think it happens more in football. That's my story and I'm sticking to it. Tony's not so sure. Tony's got a few examples of it happening in rugby. We will be doing that. Coming up after 4:30, though, you're going to find out about a group of young female tennis players who have made history, quite frankly, up on the Gold Coast. You'll find out what they've done and what that might mean for the future of women's tennis here in the ACT. And we'll do our regular little wrap-up of what's been happening in the FIFA World Cup. That's all to come on ABC Radio Canberra Drive with me, Georgia Steins. We're hoping to get on Sophia Rose in just a moment. Let's see if I can get her now. Hello, Sophia.
1: Hey there, Georgia. Oh,
0: what was going on with the phones?
1: Oh, my goodness. I have no idea. I'm so sorry about that.
0: That's okay. Happy NAIDOC Week. You're not here this week, but you're coming next Friday. Tell me about who you're bringing with you.
1: I'll be bringing my quartet, who happens to be from Canberra. I am based in Sydney, and as we all are now, I'll be bringing Nate Griffin on the drums, Oscar Lubbock on piano, and Harrison Whalen on the bass.
0: Tell me about you and jazz and the trumpet. How did it all begin?
1: I've been playing for about 10 years now, but seriously, since I started uni. I'm studying at the Sydney Conservatorium in the jazz program. I'm in my third year. And yeah, I've just always loved music and been surrounded by it since a young age. My mum's loved going to live concerts. So yeah, I've just, you know, had some really great inspiration, like the Cat Empire. I'm a huge fan of theirs. And, yeah, always been playing and loving it.
0: And City Titter, is that right? That's a project. Tell me what that is.
1: Okay, so basically I came up with this name, or this whole program came about a few months ago, and this is actually the fourth time we'll be presenting this set of music, which I'm super happy about. Titter means sister, and it's common in many Aboriginal language groups, you know. So, it's kind of the coming together. I grew up on the south coast of Wollongong, and now I'm based in Sydney, and it's kind of the coming together of that, which is me.
0: You mentioned before some of the musicians or the music that's inspired you. What about Indigenous musicians? Were there some that you, I guess, sort of grew up listening to that inspired you?
1: Uh-huh, definitely. A couple of names are like Goromul Yunupingu, beautiful, beautiful voice, and he's unfortunately passed away, as well as Archie Roach, such huge inspirations, and they're just so significant in the Aboriginal music space. As well as people that I'm fortunate enough to work with now, people like the Stiff Gins and Dobby, who I've been fortunate enough to tour with. They're just, you know, such huge inspirations for me. I love what they're doing, and yeah, I look up to them a lot.
0: So we only get you for one night, so Friday week, as I mentioned before. Have you played at Smith's before?

0: I haven't. My partner's family's from there, so I was like, oh, I've got to do a show here. And so I'm really keen. I haven't played there before, though.
1: You got some local intel, though, with some of your band members.
0: Yes, for sure. They're like, yep, this is the place to be, for sure.
1: Hey, if people can't make it away long to next Friday night, how do they find out more about you or find your music?
0: I currently don't have music released, but I'm on social media and I always post my gigs on there. I've got a lot of upcoming gigs on the South Coast and in Sydney. So it's Sophia Trumpet on Instagram, no spaces, S-O-P-H-I-A, Trumpet.
1: Hey, Sophia, it's been lovely chatting to you. Thanks so much.
0: Thank you for having me, Georgia.
1: You're welcome. Bye. That is Sophia Rose. And I should say that song that I played before was called Tide Dance. So she is coming with her quartet, and as she mentioned, they're all Canberra, originally from Canberra. So she's coming, so it's Friday week, and so it's a Sophia Rose Quartet presenting a City Titter, which means City Sister. And she said the music will reflect both the musical influences and the life experience of being a First Nations female jazz trumpeter. So if that takes your fancy, you might want to book tickets. So that is next Friday night. 666 ABC Radio Canberra Drive.
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1: Right now, it's time for news headlines. Joining us is Jennifer Sexton.
3: Hello, Georgia. Making news, defence analysts say it's concerning that Australia's military plans currently don't give any protection against long-range missiles like the one tested by China yesterday in the Pacific Ocean. An Australian Defence Force Academy cadet has pleaded not guilty to more than 80 charges over allegations he secretly filmed women in a bathroom at the academy in Canberra. The South Australian government says a suspected case of H5 bird flu has been detected in a giant petrel at Hardwick Bay on York Peninsula and has been sent for further testing with the CSIRO. More than a million Qantas customers are being notified that they may be eligible for access to a multi-million dollar payout stemming from a class action settlement over COVID-19 flight credits. Players from all 18 AFL clubs will wear black armbands this round in tribute to suburban footballer Nathan Fitzgerald, who died after suffering catastrophic head injuries during a match in Melbourne's North on the weekend. And Josh Papalihi and Noah Martin have been named in the Canberra Raiders squad to take on the Canterbury Bankstown Bulldogs on Saturday after a long stint on the sidelines. Canberra's weather for the remainder of the day heading into this evening: clear with light winds, a low of zero tonight, areas of frost and fog in the morning, then a sunny day with a top of 14 degrees. At the moment, it's 13 at Dixon and Tuggeranong at 12 at the airport. More news at 5 o'clock.
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1: Elizabeth on the text line says, Georgia, I'm thrilled that Belgium thrashed the USA. It was a pretty good thumping, wasn't it? I think 4-0 would have been better, but 4-1's pretty good too. After Trump and FIFA and what happened there. If I knew the Belgium national anthem, I'd be singing it, says Elizabeth. I think Belgium got a number of fans, didn't they, today off the back of that victory. We'll be wrapping up that victory and the other games and also looking ahead to tomorrow's. That's coming up very soon on 666 ABC Radio Canberra Drive. So keep your thoughts coming on the games. But we learned today that the Environment and Planning Standing Committee is calling for submissions. This is from you and I, from the public. They're launching an investigation into the effectiveness of controlled activity orders. So the ACT Assembly Inquiry will examine dormant and derelict sites across Canberra. So joining us right now to explain a little bit of what they're looking for and who they want to hear from is the leader of the Greens, Joe Clay, is also the chair of the committee and our guest. Good afternoon.
6: Hello, how are you?
1: I'm good. What's prompted the inquiry, or which sites in particular?
6: Look, we've listed a bunch of sites, including Big Splash, Hawker Tennis Centre, Gungahlin Cinema, Phillip Pool, Monica Hotel, Brindabella Christian College and Richo Shops. And those are all a lot of high-profile ones where the community has been campaigning pretty hard because they're not getting the facilities that they expect from those sites. And government has, in some of those cases, taken some enforcement action. Some of those cases, they haven't. So I think that's our starter list. But we actually are really interested in hearing about other sites where there is

0: lease squatting, where there hasn't been enforcement. Tell us what's going on. Tell us what you're seeing on the ground, and tell us what you expect from your government.
1: So the sites that you were mentioning there, there's very different situations. Like you mentioned the Brindabella Christian College. Are you talking about the one in Lynham?
0: Yes. So it's a different situation on each of these sites, but all of these sites that we have selected are places where there are lease use purposes that aren't being fulfilled, or where something was built there that wasn't approved and wasn't in accordance with the lease and the zoning. So they're all examples where there could have been enforcement action, or where there's what the community would generally consider as lease squatting happening there. And it's because it's planning, it's always, there's a slightly different situation on each one, but the core heart of it is, do we have the right enforcement action taking place? And if not, do we have the right laws in place?
1: So the idea that you might need legislation to tighten things up?
0: There may well be, and the planning minister's already acknowledged that. He's already actually started looking at the legislation that he has in place for lease enforcement. But actually what we're finding is these sites that are sitting there, some of them, there is enforcement action that likely could be happening. And we're also really interested in finding out more about which controlled activity orders are in place. The government has named some of the controlled activity order sites in place, but some of them they haven't named. So this is a really good use of a committee to actually find out what's going on, how many of these are there, and why can you name some, why can't you name others?
1: So the ones where they could have done something but didn't, are you putting Big Splash in that category?
0: Yeah, I would say so, yes. I think Big Splash, I think Hawker Tech, in fact, most of the ones on that list, I think probably could have had some level of enforcement action. I think the purpose of the inquiry is to find out more about that. And we'd love to hear from the community. I think the community are often the ones who are living with this and who are the ones who are seeing it year after year. Come forward. It doesn't just have to be the ones on that list. If you've got other sites in your neighbourhood where you think there's lease squatting, or where there was particularly a public facility or a sports and recreational facility that's not being used the right way or that's been run down, please bring that forward. Please tell us about that.
1: Can you explain what lease squatting is, or what you categorise it as?
0: Sure. Yep. In common parlance, it's often seen to be where people are holding onto a lease and not using it for the development purpose that it was set aside for, and maybe just waiting for the value of it to go up in value and maybe to redevelop it or put something different there in future. That's sometimes what people feel is happening in Canberra. Sometimes it is that somebody's taken on a site that, you know, probably their skills and ideas didn't match that site. Sometimes that's what happens.

0: that kind of limbo land. And I think there's certainly a length of time to some of these things, and there's certain community expectations about what facilities they should have access to.
1: And it's an acknowledgement too on the effect that has on the community when they're not used for either the community purpose they were meant to be used for, but also if they're in disrepair.
0: Yeah, absolutely. And I think it's becoming an increasing point of tension with the community as Canberra develops, as we densify and have more people living in our suburbs. The people who are living there have a higher expectation of, you know, access to the facilities around them, and they have a higher expectation that, you know, government will hold developers to account.
1: So for people listening now, it's like, yeah, I know an area, or I've got an opinion on one of those sites you mentioned, what do they need to do by when?
0: So if you send in a submission to our committee, and all of the details are on the website, we would love to hear from you. A submission can be as simple as a one-line email. It can be quite long and elaborate, or it can be just, you know, exactly what you think in the shortest form of words possible. We're taking submissions until the 28th of August, and there is a guide to writing a submission up there if you need any help. But the main thing is, if you've got a view, just get it into us.
1: Joe Clay, thanks for your time today.
0: Thanks for having me.
1: Thank you. That is Joe Clay. She is the leader of the Greens, of course, MLA, and is also the chair of that committee. So if there isn't an area that you think fits into those categories, you can go online and do your submission. As she mentioned there, though, you can also get more details on what they're looking for. So it is the Environment and Planning Standing Committee, and they'll examine why dormant and derelict sites across Canberra have been allowed to sit empty for years. That's the gist of it, despite what they see as some government powers to enforce lease conditions. The other option, of course, is that maybe there will be the opportunity, or maybe there might need to be some tightening of laws or new legislation she mentioned there, but they'll also address that. This is 666 ABC Radio Canberra Drive.
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1: Come on, how fired up are you about the FIFA World Cup and what's been happening, particularly if we talk about the USA and Belgium? 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

come on, how fired up are you about the FIFA World Cup and what's been happening, particularly if we talk about the USA and Belgium? 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

0: That is Kiki D with I've Got the Music in Me on ABC Radio Canberra. Lots of people celebrating the fact that Belgium has won. Have any of you seen the Belgian players celebrating after they got a goal with doing Trump's signature? I don't even know if you'd call it a dance, what he does with his hands. Well, they were mocking him. I think that's fair to say. Joining us right now is Sam Watson, who is a National Premier League commentator and has been watching all the games. Hello.
1: Hello. Hello, Georgia. Thanks for having me. Exciting day. Exciting day.
0: Yes. Belgium just, it was interesting, isn't it? I think they used what happened with FIFA and what's being called as Trump's intervention as a motivation. And didn't they look motivated?
1: I think so. I mean, that's the way to kind of hit back at it. 4-1 win, completely dominant. Mm. The US kind of had nothing. It's the perfect response to what is probably one of the most corrupt moments in football history, really.
0: Amy on the text line says, I'm so happy that Belgium won, but I'm a bit sad for the US players. They might not have thought it was the best decision for the reversal, but they were caught between an orange man, the president, and a rock. But actually, I don't like the women's soccer team. I saw them against the Tillies and they weren't nice, says Amy. But you felt sorry for the men's team. I felt a bit sad for every team that gets knocked out, actually. Even the ones that, you know, Maybe don't necessarily play the game the same way, perhaps. Australia definitely doesn't, if we go back to the Socceroos for a moment, we don't seem to take the falls and the theatrics like the other teams, do we?
1: No, we don't. And, yeah, particularly Egypt completely played into that when we versed them in the round of 32. We kind of, yeah, I feel like we kind of play fair. And sometimes, I don't know, maybe other teams, they're doing it and they're kind of getting it away with it. So why not do it?
0: Yeah, because, I mean, when they're officiating, they can only look a certain way, right? Yeah. You know, they're not going to see every bit and they can see someone go down.
1: Yeah.
0: So, yes, we talked about the Belgian game 4-1. What the other big game today too, of course, was Spain-Portugal.
1: It was.
0: Was that a surprise? Was it or not?
1: Oh, it was a pretty even game, I think. I think probably on paper, Spain were the favourite. So it's probably not a surprise on paper, but everyone was kind of talking about Portugal, I feel like, in the build-up to the World Cup.
0: Yeah.
1: Because they probably had the best midfield in the world going into this one. And obviously Ronaldo up front, a lot of people are kind of saying, is he the reason that they haven't performed? Are they sticking with him? Is Roberto Martinez, the coach, kind of not, I guess, strong enough as a coach to say no to Ronaldo starting? Did that cost them? There's a lot of conversations around that. So it is an interesting one.
0: Just because Ronaldo probably isn't at his peak, but he's still probably better than a lot of other players.
1: He is. Yeah. I mean, they had Gonçalo Ramos as the other option up top, and he scored a really good header in the last game. And Ronaldo scored just the penalty. So, yeah, there's kind of that argument as well. I feel like it does kind of impact the way Portugal play, to be honest, in terms of, like, he's just not as quick as he used to be. He's still very good, obviously, but I don't know how much of an impact it really had.
0: Well, they won't know because they're not going any further, are they? Because Spain's gone through. So Ronaldo, he's never got a World Cup title, has he?
1: No. And I was thinking about this at full time because it kind of cut to Ronaldo. Mm. And it's kind of like he's been, I don't know, he's been in his football career for so long, like 20 plus years. He's probably kind of always been working to the World Cup, and then it's full time, and it's kind of like, all my years of work, it kind of hasn't materialized as winning a World Cup, which is a really interesting one because, yeah. I mean, he's achieved so much, but it's like that, it's all kind of done in that one moment.
0: Isn't he also, he's on a salary like $235 million or something at the moment with the Saudi Arabian club? With something, yes, $235 million, there you go, per year. That's how much he's being paid. Which is a lot of money. So
1: it's a lot.
0: Yes, it's not a World Cup, but it's like I think he'll be okay.
1: Yeah.
0: let's talk about the two big games tomorrow.
1: Yes. Starting with Egypt, Argentina. It hurts me to read that out, obviously, because that should have been us. But fair play to Egypt. I mean, they got their first knockout win. I think Argentina are the clear favourites, and I think they will win the game, unfortunately.
0: Yeah. Well, with Messi, of course. Yes. And what's the other game tomorrow?
1: Other game, Switzerland-Colombia, which is an interesting one because I think they're two teams that are kind of maybe flying under the radar a little bit. Mm. Colombia, they haven't been scoring a lot of goals, but they've been getting lots of kind of comfortable wins, low-scoring wins. Switzerland started with a draw against Qatar. We're lucky not to be awarded a penalty that got them a draw, and they've kind of since then really kicked on. They've looked quite good as well. So that's a difficult one to predict.
0: Okay. But the matchup is Salah against Messi. Mo Salah against Messi.
1: Yeah. So
0: that,
1: I,
0: will, That will be interesting.
1: It will be interesting. I mean, I'm probably a bit biased because I don't like Liverpool, but I don't think he's anywhere near his best anymore. I think against Australia, he was very ineffective. I know he's got a penalty, but I think Messi will be the one to kind of put on a show in this game and not Salah.
0: Now looking at the teams we've got left, who do you think's looking the best?
1: Well, I feel like a few weeks ago we were kind of right. I kind of wrote off Norway a little bit, but their win against Brazil. I mean, when you've got a player like Haaland in the form he's in, he only needs one chance and he'll score. So if they can hang on defensively, they could go far. I don't think they'll win it. I still think France are the favourites, and it kind of everything points to a France Argentina final at this point, a repeat of 2022. But I don't know. I don't feel like there's been heaps of shocks at this World Cup. The good teams are really kind of turning it on. I mean, we saw Germany exit and teams like that and Brazil exit early, but I feel like, everything points to a France-Argentina final.
0: Wouldn't that be a great game? Can you imagine being at it?
1: It would, I think. Oh, I mean, the people at it would have spent lots of money, so they will be getting their money's worth. Some of them will. Some of the resale prices are pretty extreme. So, yeah, hopefully it's a good game.
0: Hey, thanks so much. It's been great chatting as always. Thank you.
1: Thanks, Jordan.
0: Thank you. 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That's Sam Watson, who's been keeping an eye across all the games for us and coming in and giving his perspective on them. Jordan Moniasa sent a very funny map, which I will pass on to Sam, which is, I received this today and it worked. And it's basically a meme, which is everyone who's supporting in today's Belgium app, and it's the entire world. Basically with the Belgian flag on it, and the USA appears to be the only one going for the USA. It did feel a little bit like that, I have to say.
2: Do you know the next Australian of the Year? Are they raising funds for those in need? Or building a brighter future? Conducting research? Or inspiring future astronauts? See them, hear them, nominate them at australianoftheyear.org.au.
0: You're listening to 666 ABC Radio Canberra Drive. Well, something really special happened on the Gold Coast recently. And this is something that maybe passed you by and you didn't realise. But there was something that happened for a group of young Canberra tennis players. The ACT's 11 and under girls team, they won the Australian Teams Championships. And just to put this into context for you, the victory marks the first Australian Teams Championship title for an ACT team in 32 years. And it's only the second national teams title in ACT history as well. So that's pretty cool. Joining us right now to talk about what this means and tell us a little bit about these players. We might not know their names yet. Is Tennis ACT CEO Mark LeBroy, and he joins us. This is great news, isn't it?
3: Oh, it's wonderful news, Georgia. We're so excited by the results for the girls.
0: You must be incredibly proud. Can you explain the Australian Team Championships, I guess, and how they work?
3: Yeah, so it's a championships event held on the Gold Coast each year, and teams from each of the states across the country in the 11th, 13th and 15th head up and they compete in singles and doubles. Representing their state, which is a really exciting event for the kids. Obviously, tennis is, for the most part, an individual sport. So to represent your state as a part of a team is really fun.
0: And then the scores at the end. So how does that work in terms of, as you said, because it's a team score?
3: Yeah, it is. So they're working through. So they play singles and then alternate singles and then doubles as well. And it's based on the rubbers one. So that's how they get through and win the event. And it was really great to the 11 girls, as you said at the start, get up and have a win for the first time in a long time for the ACT.
0: Yeah, that's incredible. And that's across all age groups, isn't it? Not just their age group.
3: So it's 11s, 13s. No, so they won in the 11s.
0: No, I mean the 32 years. Like
3: Yes, absolutely, for the ACT. So it has been a bit of a drought, don't get me wrong. We've always performed, above our weight, you'd say, and definitely performed well. But the first time that we've got the win in a while.
0: Well, good on them. Tell me about the players. Tell me who they are.
3: So we've got Celeste Rubiano, Alicia Yang and Billy Zhang. So a mix of girls who work with Nathan Price in particular at the Canberra Tennis Centre and Tom George as well, who people would hear on ABC quite regularly. And look, they're all phenomenal athletes, all really, as you'd expect with high-performance kids, especially at this age, really love the sport, love playing, competing with each other and put in a huge amount of work each and every week.
0: How important is this stage, I guess, for their development? Because we hear about elite young players, though, dropping out and maybe some not going further. Is this a crucial time?
3: Look, I think with kids growing up and working through sport, each age is going to be important, but the most important thing that we find is ensuring that we create a really fun and friendly environment. And that's one of the things that Tom and Nathan really focused on is building a great culture where the kids just love playing the game. Because we know that if they love playing, they love coming to training, it's fun and enjoyable, albeit challenging at times, they'll want to keep coming back. So, yeah, this is a really important period for them.
0: Mark LeBroy is the CEO of Tennis ACT and we're celebrating some great results. I want to talk about Celeste Rubiano because she's also been selected, I understand, in a European tour. Can you tell me about that?
3: Yeah, so she's heading off with the team over to Europe, as have some of our previous juniors. And she'll be going over to Hungary and Serbia from the 7th of July through to the 2nd of August. And they'll be, you know, having the opportunity to play and compete against some of the world's leading junior players. So it's a really great experience for her. Obviously, we've got our ecosystem that we play in within Australia, but to be able to go overseas to Europe, where there's definitely a much broader select of players, it's going to be challenging, but geez, it's going to be such a fun experience for her.
0: And this is what selected Tennis Australia select. Do they select from the national championships when they see them, or is this what she's done over the year?
3: It's also what she's done over the year. So they basically look at all of their performances over the year and they choose the best team they can take over there to see how they'll go on the global stage.
0: And how different is it playing over there in Europe?
3: Oh, look, I think there's obviously with just when you look at the size of Europe and the amount of competitors over there, it's definitely a far bigger pool. And so you're going to get higher levels of tournament play. But again, it's a really phenomenal experience. They get to meet a whole range of different coaches as well and just see how other countries are developing their players.
0: What does this say that the girls' success, the three of them, big congratulations to them. And I mean, all the players that went up and competed, of course. But for Celeste, Alicia, and Billy, what does that say about, I guess, the future of tennis here in the ACT women's tennis?
3: Yeah, look, our team is building, you know, a really great base for our young players. I think it suggests that what Tom and Nathan are doing and the culture that they're building is really, you know, it's showing some really great grassroots coming through. And I think it says that as the ACT, for the ACT, we've got a chance for juniors at school level, hopefully to be inspired and get more kids playing tennis, and then they'll also feed into Tom and Nathan's pathway to hopefully continue to see more ACT teams winning the team's championships.
0: Mark, thanks so much for your time and congratulations to everyone involved.
3: Thanks, Georgia.
0: Thank you. That is Mark LeBroy there. He's from Tennis ACT, where he is the CEO. So if you came in at the end of that, the ACT's 11 and under girls team, so it was Celeste Rubiano, I think Alicia Yang and Billy Zeng, they won the Australian Teams Championship. And the victory marks the first Australian Teams Championship title for an ACT team, so across the ages for an ACT team in 32 years, so more than three decades, and it's only the second national team title in the ACT history. So it's pretty impressive. Well done to them. This is ABC Radio Canberra Drive. Thanks for your company. Plenty more in store coming up for you. We'll get a response from the Property Council off the back of our chat with Joe Clay earlier, the leader of the Greens, in regards to what they're looking at when it comes to, say, derelict sites and what can be done here in the ACT.

0: That is Bruno Mars with I Just Might. You've been hearing across the program today the argument for maths being compulsory up until year 12 or for leaving certificates here in the ACT. But do we have the maths teachers? Do we have the qualified maths teachers to make that a reality? Are we putting the cart before the horse, so to speak? We'll be looking at that after five. As well as that, too, police are appealing for help to find a missing man, a young student here in Canberra, and we'll bring you that as well.
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0: Good afternoon. Jennifer Sexton with ABC News. An Army officer cadet accused of secretly filming women in the shower at the Australian Defence Force Academy in Canberra has been hit with 79 further charges. Zakacha Marlin reports.
1: Police allege Tane Stevens hit a camera inside a soap dispenser in a female bathroom at ADFA to capture intimate recordings of women. The 20-year-old was arrested earlier this year and pleaded not guilty to 5 counts of capturing intimate visual data. Mr. Stevens appeared by phone in the ACT Magistrates Court today, where he pleaded not guilty to 77 additional counts of capturing intimate visual data, as well as 1 count of possessing child abuse material and 1 count of using a carriage service to transmit sexual material without consent. Mr. Stevens was suspended from the Defence Force and remains on bail. The case will return to court in September.
0: The former president of Kiribati in the Pacific says China has sent a stern warning to the region. It follows Beijing launching a nuclear-capable missile yesterday equipped with a dummy warhead. The missile appears to have landed near the exclusive economic zone of Kiribati, a republic made up of a group of islands in the Western Pacific. Its former president, Anote Tong, says China may have been responding to Australia's deepening ties with Pacific nations.
2: It's clearly a message. The question for Pacific countries is how do we interpret that message? And definitely, it is not a friendly gesture. What's been happening in the region in terms of the security treaties being concluded may have been raising some concerns in China.
0: Beijing says the launch was safe and part of routine military training. Ukrainian President Volodymyr Zelensky will have an opportunity to sit face-to-face with US President Donald Trump at a NATO summit in Turkey. William Howard Evans reports.
3: Mr. Zelensky is calling on his country's allies to deliver the air defence systems he urgently needs to protect residents from escalating Russian attacks. NATO Secretary General Mark Rutte has echoed the request, calling on member states, including the US, to pull their weight. It follows Russian missiles raining down on the Ukrainian capital Kyiv twice in less than a week, crashing into blocks of flats and killing more than 50 people. Meanwhile, Ukraine is also stepping up its own long-range drone attacks against Russia, hitting oil refineries and military targets, leading to significant fuel shortages and power cuts across the country.
0: Iran warns final talks to reach a peace deal with Washington won't start if US threats continue. It follows US President Donald Trump warning he'll finish the job if the agreement is not finalised soon. But in a post to social media platform X, Iranian Foreign Minister Abbas Araghchi says negotiations will not commence if such threats continue. To finance, and the share market has fallen today while Wall Street surged and oil prices settled to pre-Iran war levels. The ASX 200 has closed down a third of 1% to end on 8,804. Oil is up. The global benchmark Brent crude is trading at $72.77 US a barrel. The dollar is lower, buying 69.4 US cents. To sport, and Belgium's 4-1 defeat of the USA in the Soccer World Cup has been overshadowed by FIFA's decision to suspend a 1-game ban for American striker Phalaron Balogun after intervention from President Donald Trump. Ned Hall reports.
4: Well, I think a lot of people will be fairly happy that Belgium have gone through as a result of this decision being made in favour of the United States after a political intervention. And I think from a FIFA point of view, it helps the rest of the world move on more quickly from that incident, because obviously people would have been talking about it a little bit more. Had Balogun gone out there and had a great game and scored winning goals, it would have been a huge, huge talking point. As it was, he didn't really fire in the match. The US didn't really fire in the match. He came off without scoring, and a 4-1 victory for the Belgians is probably their best performance of the tournament and the worst performance we've seen from this USA side so far.
0: Belgium will play Spain in the quarterfinals. Josh Papali'i and Noah Martin have been named in the Canberra Raiders squad to take on Canterbury Bankstown Bulldogs on Saturday. After a long stint on the sidelines, Papali'i has been named on the bench while Martin starts in the second row. Dane Laurie also returns after serving a 1-game suspension. Ethan Strange, Hudson Young and Corey Hallsborough have all been listed to start on Saturday, despite being named in the New South Wales and Queensland State of Origin squads for Game 3 decider tomorrow night. Canberra's weather heading into this evening, clear with light winds and a low of 0 tonight. Tomorrow, areas of frost and fog, then a sunny day with a top of 14 degrees. At the moment, it's 11 degrees at Tuggeranong and 12 at Dixon. ABC News.
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8: Thanks for joining me on ABC Radio Canberra. The good news in regards to traffic is it's all clear at this stage. That's great. If that changes, we'll let you know, of course. We're sitting on 12 degrees, but it's going to get a bit chillier overnight. We'll chat to the Weather Bureau in half an hour's time and find out what that might look like. Should mathematics in Year 11 and 12 be compulsory? That's been the conversation today. It's not at the moment in the ACT, but it's going to be up for discussion via an ACT Board of Senior Secondary Studies paper. So the idea is being flouted, not for the first time, I might add. We are the only jurisdiction at the moment where Year 11 and 12 maths isn't compulsory, although others have gone that way previously. But should the conversation be around, are we equipped here in the ACT? Because unless you have the teachers in place qualified to take it on, could we be putting the cart before the horse, so to speak, and qualified teachers to teach that level maths as well? Also, later this half hour, we'll be chatting to ACT Policing because they're seeking your assistance to locate a 19-year-old man who they have grave concerns for. He hasn't made contact with his family for some time and he's thought to be in and around the city area. So we'll chat to ACT Policing and give you an idea of who they're looking for. That's coming up.
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8: Before 5 o'clock, we spoke to Committee Chair Joe Clay about the inquiry. They're looking at the effectiveness of controlled activity orders. They're supposed to be an enforcement tool to keep developers on track, planning, construction equipment, commitments and the like. Here's some of what she had to say.
12: We've listed a bunch of sites, including Big Splash, Hawker Tennis Centre, Gungahlin Cinema, Phillip Pool, Monica Hotel, Brindabella Christian College and Richo Shops. And those are all a lot of high-profile ones where the community has been campaigning pretty hard because they're not getting the facilities that they expect from those sites. And government has, in some of those cases, taken some enforcement action. In some of those cases, they haven't. So I think that's our starter list. But we actually are really interested in hearing about other sites where there is lease squatting, where there hasn't been enforcement. Tell us what's going on. Tell us what you're seeing on the ground and tell us what you expect from your government.
8: So the sites that you were mentioning there, there's very different situations. Like you mentioned the Brindabella Christian College. Are you talking about the one in Lynham?
12: Yes. So it's a different situation on each of these sites, but all of these sites that we have selected are places where there are lease use purposes that aren't being fulfilled or where something was built there that wasn't approved and wasn't in accordance with the lease and the zoning. So they're all examples where there could have been enforcement action or where there's what the community would generally consider is lease squatting happening there. And it's because it's planning, it's always, there's a slightly different situation on each one, but the core heart of it is, do we have the right enforcement action taking place? And if not, do we have the right laws in place?
8: That's the leader of the Greens there, Joe Clay, who is also the chair of that committee. Joining us now is Ashley Berry, the Executive Director of the Property Council ACT. Good afternoon.
13: Good afternoon, Georgia.
8: Do you think we need this inquiry?
13: Well, it is an opportunity to look at whether these laws are fit for purpose. As Joe has said, that there are laws in place that say if you do not comply with what is in your Crown lease, there is an opportunity for the ACT government to take enforcement action. But rather than saying we need new laws or anything like that, it's a good opportunity to look, are they fit for purpose? If people aren't complying with the conditions of the lease, I think it's an opportunity for us to question why is that. And each of the scenarios are probably vastly different, but is there a problem with some of the conditions that are imposed? Is there a reason that's systemic as to why these conditions aren't being complied with? I think we just need to have a look at it. It's a good opportunity to see whether they are fit for purpose because it can be quite a convoluted process. And I think there probably has been a mismatch in application. It hasn't been a, a consistent approach across all of those sites. So that's something that we should look at.
8: Do you acknowledge, though, that there is some lease squatting going on that's probably not in the best interest of the community?
13: It's a challenge because we need to look at why. Why is that happening? So is it that we have, had things developed that isn't written on the lease, or is it that we've had nothing done when there's been certain conditions imposed? And there could be so many reasons why. So I think it's really important that we don't point fingers, we don't say that's a problem. Let's have a look from a holistically perspective. Do we need to change the laws? Do we just need to enforce what we've already got? And is there a problem in the broader system as to, what's listed in Crown leases and what's not? Because the ACT, we have to remember, is unique in the sense that we do have a Crown lease system. And I acknowledge, people don't purchase

0: the land. They purchase a crown lease, and that's very different to other jurisdictions. But people think that they're purchasing land. They think it's theirs. And so we need to be really careful about going around and saying, well, hey, we're going to take your land back. We need to understand why certain things are happening before we jump to that.
1: You're not saying some of these big developers go in not reading the fine print, are you?
0: Oh, no, I don't think that that's the case. I hope it's not the case. I hope that I absolutely hope that's not the case. But generally speaking, if you speak to everyday Canberrans, they think that they own their block of land, that they own the parcel of dirt that they're building a home or building something on. And yes, legally, that's not the case, but that's still a perception. And so we just need to be, we need to be conscious. We don't want government being able to come in and take back land left, right and centre. I think that's a dangerous and a bit of a slippery slope.
1: They don't appear to be in danger of doing that anytime soon. That's part of the impetus for the inquiry, according to Joe Clay and others, is the fact that it's a bit of a toothless, it's pretty toothless at the moment in terms of when they do step in.
0: I've heard community concerns raised about that for quite some time with some of those projects that Joe was talking about. And it is a good opportunity to look at, is the legislation fit for purpose? Is the process right? Is there a better way that we can make sure communities are heard and their concerns are heard, but also understand the constraints that are put on private industry?

0: different, and for a whole range of reasons, certain things haven't happened. Let's have a look at it. Let's see what the process should be. Is there a time constraint? Usually, and that's probably part of the issue, is that every Crown lease has a different time frame on which people need to do certain things, and then the government needs to give them notice if those things haven't happened. That time period can be vastly different, and then it's an ACAT process. So, I mean, ideally, we don't want to be going down a situation where, or a path where, government needs to be enforcing this, because it's costs and it detracts from, you know, the community actually getting the facilities that may have been assured to them as part of an election commitment or as part of a DA. So it's not a good outcome if we're getting to court or getting to ACAT. Let's try and fix the process at the front end so we don't get to this situation.
1: So maybe better due diligence need to be done in the beginning to make sure the people that are taking on these leases are capable of delivering what they're saying they're delivering.
0: I think that's a really good point from and something that we would absolutely support, particularly when we've got the Suburban Land Agency as the main proponent of selling certainly new land across the territory, but, you know, selling quite a lot of land. They've got the ability to do that due diligence check, and as a government entity, they should be doing it. So it's important that, you know, when promises, and essentially it's a promise that someone is going to do something when they're getting that Crown lease, there does need to be some due diligence as to who is actually doing it. Do they have capability? Are they just saying, yes, I can deliver all of that, and not maybe factoring in, you know, escalating construction costs or other problems, planning constraints that may jeopardise them being able to do it?
1: So the Property Council will be putting in a submission?
0: We absolutely will be.
1: Thanks so much, Ashley.
0: Thanks, Georgia.
1: Thank you. That's Ashley Berry. She's Executive Director of the Property Council. One listener says, Georgia, why aren't the people who run the process being held accountable for the lack of performance? If the legislation is appropriate, then they are failing. That's from Concern of Flynn. Well, that's one of the things the inquiry will look at, if the legislation is appropriate. And another listener, Stephen, says, how about when you promise to build something, you just do it? Thanks. From Stephen on the text line. What are your thoughts? 0467 922 666 or 1300 681 666. You can always give us a call. We're being told there's been no major incidents, as in accidents, at the moment active in Canberra, on any of the big roads. But there is some really heavy congestion on William Hovell Drive northbound, also heavy on Majura Parkway northbound as well. If you see anything that you'd like us to let other listeners know about, 1300 681 666. That's 1300 681 666. Or you can call us as well, of course, as always, on 0467 922 666. We'd love to hear from you. So if you've got a traffic report, let us know, of course. Or if you've got an opinion on one of the things we're talking about, don't sit at home and yell at the radio. 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
1: Jeff on the text line said this is another example of incompetent government and their public servants, toothless tigers with an inability to enforce relevant legislation. Developers can do whatever they please, knowing they won't be pulled up, says Jeff. This is also, too, an opportunity, as Joe Clay said, to, if there is a site like that, and they've mentioned some of the sites, so Big Splash, Brindabella Christian College, others, there's ones in your local area you can make a submission, or there's ones that might not be on the list, and they want to hear about those ones as well. We'll be talking about maths, year 11 and 12 maths, and also if we've got enough people. If we're talking about making it compulsory in year 11 and 12, do we have the teachers ready to do the teaching? Sue says year 11 and 12 maths is complex, and so it should be, but some people don't have a mathematical mind. So making maths compulsory in year 11 and 12 is ridiculous. Cheers. The mathematically minded Sue on the text line. Thanks for your text, Sue. You can weigh in on any of these stories, of course, as always. ACT Policing is asking for our assistance, your assistance too. Now, they're trying to locate a missing 19-year-old man. To tell us who they're looking for and what you need to do if you think you've sighted him, I'm joined by Sergeant Joel Wiseman. He's from the City Police Station. Good afternoon.
4: Hi, Georgia. How are you going?
1: Yeah, I'm good. What can you tell me about the missing man?
4: Yeah, so the missing man, Guanping Yi, he's returned to Australia earlier this year in February. He's a 19-year-old male who's described

0: is Asian in appearance. He's about 186 centimetres, which is 6.1 metres tall, and he's of solid build, fair complexion with black medium-length hair. And he's here studying in Canberra, and his family haven't heard from him for a number of weeks, and they've obviously got concerns, and he hasn't been sighted recently by anyone at the school that he attends. So we do have concerns for his whereabouts, and we're seeking the public's assistance to try and locate him and check on his welfare.
1: So has he dropped out of university, or he just hasn't been there?
0: Look, that's at the moment forming part of our inquiries in relation to his status of his studying. It is known that he is studying, but he hasn't turned up to a number of classes recently. So that's where the concerns have come from, and why police want to speak to anyone in the community who may have seen him. He goes by the name of Dennis by his friends, and they have obviously passed on that they haven't seen him also for the last couple of weeks. So we do have concerns for his safety and welfare, and just want to make sure that he's doing okay.
1: So he hasn't spoken to his family for quite a while, but he hasn't spoken to friends more recently.
0: Yeah, that's the information that we've been told at the moment. And obviously we're making a number of inquiries to track his whereabouts and make sure that he is okay. And we've been told that he obviously frequents in around the city, CBD and Braddon area. So anyone in the Canberra city vicinity, there is a photo of him posted on the ACT police social media pages. And we just ask if anyone comes across him, if they can please contact us on 131444, because we want to speak to him and just make sure that he's doing okay, or if they have any information of his whereabouts, they can also contact 131444 and let us know if they've seen him.
1: And have friends and family said that it's out of character for him?
0: Look, at the moment, the family have said that. His family are offshore and overseas, and they said it is out of character for him. So that's leading as part of our investigation as to where his whereabouts and who's last contacted and seen him.
1: Can you just give the description again for people who've just tuned in?
0: Yeah, for anyone that's just tuned in, so Guanping Yi, he's a 19-year-old male, described as Asian in appearance. He's about 186 centimetres, which is 6'1" tall. He's of solid build, fair complexion, with black medium-length hair.
1: Thank you so much for your time.
0: Thanks, Georgia. Appreciate
1: Thank
0: it.
1: You. That's our ACT Policing Sergeant Joel Wiseman. He's from City Police Station. You can go online to ACT Policing or also on social media too and see an image of him. As we've heard there, he hasn't been heard from for at least a couple of weeks from friends, and he hasn't been attending study. So there are grave concerns for him. So if you have seen him, if you frequent in and around those areas, Braddon or the city, you might want to go along to the ACT Policing website and look at his picture and just see maybe if you've recognised him and give police a call.
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1: You're listening to ABC Radio Canberra. I'm Georgia Stein. 0467 922 666 or 1300 681 666 if you want to have a chat this afternoon. There's been a big discussion across the programs this morning about whether you should study mathematics in year 11 and 12. Should it be compulsory here in the ACT? That's because we're a bit different to the rest of the country, at least at the moment. When I was doing high school, it wasn't compulsory to do maths for the HSE in New South Wales, but that's changed, of course. But here in the ACT, there's a call that maybe we should go back to that and make it compulsory. But do we have the staff, the qualified teachers in place to teach that year 11 and 12 maths? Joining us right now is Dr. Sarah Tynan. She's the Director of Policy and Government Relations at Science and Technology Australia and joins me. Good afternoon.
4: Good afternoon. Thanks for having me.
1: You're welcome. I imagine, though, are you for the idea of having it compulsory in the ACT?
4: Look, I think it's an important conversation to have. I note that the discussion paper does flag that in the ACT, 90 to 95% of year 11 and 12 students are already choosing to do maths. So I think that's a great signal that our students recognise how important maths is, and that, you know, having a basic numeracy understanding is so important to functioning in your adult life. But that still leaves 5 to 10% of students who are not choosing to do maths. So I think it's important to have that conversation about why they're not choosing to do maths. What are they limiting themselves, perhaps, if they don't do maths in years 11 and 12? So I think to really discuss these issues is an important conversation to have.
1: We already have, we're being told, a specialist teacher shortage in the ACT, whether it be languages or other things. And maths at that level is one of the ones that has come up before, as has science and other things. How do we get ready for that then?
4: The issue of teacher shortages is chronic and widespread. It's been in the news a lot over the last, for years, basically. And I think we really need to look at what we're doing to support our teacher workforce. A well-trained and well-supported teacher workforce is one of the strongest and greatest assets society has, really educating that next generation to, you know, support them in their lives. So it's really important to make sure we do have enough teachers and that they are trained and qualified to teach the subjects that we're asking them to teach.
1: We're talking about year 11 and 12, obviously, in this instance, but you want to get the kids earlier, don't you? So is this about giving the teachers that support all the way through? So you're hooking kids in.
4: Exactly. So we know that maths is a really loaded subject. A lot of people think, as one of the texts you just read, you know, some people aren't mathematically minded. And I think we need to be aware of that culture and identity issues whenever we talk about maths. For example, one of my daughters, when she went through primary school, her grade one teacher, at the beginning of the day, she'd list the subjects on the whiteboard of what they were going to do throughout the day. Whenever she wrote the word maths, she put a smiley face next to it because it starts that young, right? So we have six-year-olds who already think they can't do maths. It's just not true. There's no, you know, there's no reason to start out schooling thinking that maths is impossible or too hard to do. So I think we need to shift that conversation. We need to support our teachers who don't necessarily always feel comfortable teaching maths. And then by the time we get to high school, it is a specialist teaching profession. Teachers train at university in mathematics content and also in mathematics teaching methods. So we need to make sure that the teachers that are teaching our students have training in both of those areas. And we know that with the widespread teacher shortages, that has led to a lot of teachers having to step in and teach maths without those two fundamental parts of training.
1: Do we know what percentage?
4: Look, part of the problem is that the data that we do have available is pretty patchy. We don't have a nationally consistent data collection method to really even know how many maths teachers we have across the country. Based on some teacher survey data that the government collects, we know that 2 in 5... maths teachers say that they are teaching maths out of field. So they don't have that maths content or teaching training to comfortably teach maths. The flow-on effect of that is that the numbers tell us that 3/4 of high school students, year 7 to 10, are being taught maths at some point in their high school career by a teacher who doesn't have that deep maths training. So that is a worrying proposition because we know that students who are taught by teachers with that really deep content knowledge and the training in how to teach that content, those students do better when they have the teachers that are, you know, fully equipped to do the job.
1: If you have just joined us, Dr. Sarah Tynan is our guest. She's the Director of Policy and Government Relations. She's based at Science and Technology Australia. And we're continuing these conversations around maths and whether or not it should be compulsory, as been suggested in a discussion paper for year 11 and 12. How do you, when this teacher's already in the profession and we've already got a shortage, is that about, I guess, what are some of the options? Is it about sort of bridging courses or some sort of extra training as opposed to going back?
4: I think one of the things that we do need is, firstly, that better data collection to know exactly where the gaps are and how best to target the problem. But the other part of the solution is, as you said, upskilling programs or bridging programs, training programs to really upskill those teachers who are currently teaching maths out of field and really giving them the deeper skills that would really make them even more proficient in what they're doing. This in no way is a criticism of those teachers who have stepped up and taken on that responsibility. We can, you know, we really have a debt of gratitude to all those teachers who are doing the absolute best they can. I think it's our job to support them and change the conversation. It's not a teacher problem. It's a system problem and we really need to support them better.
1: And is it a national problem, do you think? Because we're talking obviously in context of the ACT, but when we talk about the shortage, is that right across the country?
4: It is across the country. And I think, as I referred to before, we really need to improve our data collection so that we can really do a deep dive into what is going on in ACT schools and really have that data at our fingertips so that we can understand the depth and scope of the problem. And only then can we really start to bring in the solutions and do it properly.
1: It does make you start to wonder too, if you do get that data, whether or not we can look at teachers exiting the system. We've been told anecdotally when we've been doing stories recently about issues with the unions and the teachers at the moment is that teachers say they're teaching out of class and they're teaching things they don't feel comfortable in, not just maths and other things. That means we're losing teachers for those reasons as well.
4: 100%. And teacher burnout is real, you know, so any adding more stress to their workload by asking them to step up and teach subjects that they don't feel 100% comfortable in is going to add to that stress, add to those feelings of burnout and overwhelm that does see really great teachers leaving the system to the detriment of our students.
1: And the argument for maths for all?
4: Well, I would say maths underpins everything we do in our lives. Mm. So we don't all need to know calculus or trigonometry, but we do all need to know how to run a household budget. We do all need to understand our superannuation. Should I make extra contributions or not? What difference would that make? What's the balance? What's the trade-off? How do I pay my mortgage repayments in the most efficient and effective way possible? So maths is everywhere. I think we need to really change that conversation. I think there's a tendency to accept people saying, I'm bad at maths, I hate maths, I'm not good at it. If you had that same conversation about literacy and reading, you'd have a very different conversation. People would be much more worried and not sort of, oh, that's fine, we all hate maths. It's not true. We should all embrace maths and appreciate what it does for us in our lives.
1: Thank you so much for your time. You're listening to 666 ABC Radio Canberra. That's Dr. Sarah Tynan. She's from Science and Technology Australia. We're just a minute away from the news. I just need to let you know a couple of things. In particular, it's very congested on William Hovell Drive northbound. Also heavy congestion on Majura Parkway. Kings Avenue Bridge is a mess as well tonight. So please take care if you're out and about. If you do have something traffic-wise that you see, you can always let me know as well on 0467 922 666 or 1300 681 666. Keep your texts coming on maths as well. Not a lot of love for maths at the moment on the text line. I think lots of people are getting out there, I'm no good at it, on the text line. But if you want to put up the argument for it to be compulsory year 11 and 12 or not, let me know on the text line 0467 922 666.
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1: We're coming up to 5:30. We have been talking, of course, about the Raiders. And look, it wasn't the season that they want. I spoke to Ricky Stewart last week too. But still seeing some, I guess, glimpses, aren't we, of the Raiders. Now they've had a week off. They've had the bye week. They got a tough match this weekend. We're going to chat to our grandstand presenter and ABC Sports reporter very soon about what she's been hearing out of the Raiders camp. Spoke to some of them today. That's all coming up right now. Jennifer Sexton with news headlines.
6: Thanks, Georgia. Making news, the Australian and Solomon Islands Prime Ministers have both condemned China's missile test in the waters of the Pacific Ocean yesterday, with both lodging protests with Beijing. An Australian Defence Force Academy cadet has pleaded not guilty to more than 80 charges of allegations he secretly filmed women in a bathroom at the academy in Canberra. A former retail manager accused of committing indecent acts on two teenage employees in Canberra is now facing 12 additional charges after more complainants came forward. A YouTube executive has been grilled at the Anti-Semitism Royal Commission over why a video describing a Bondi terror attack victim as an actor involved in a false flag event remains available for viewing on its platform. Developers who fail to build what they promise could face renewed scrutiny as an ACT Assembly committee launches an inquiry into planning enforcement powers. The New South Wales top prosecutor, Sally Downing, has been accused of leaking a story to the media and falsely denying it in evidence to an inquiry, with a state parliamentary report recommending the Attorney General consider removing her from office. Ukrainian President Volodymyr Zelensky will have an opportunity to sit face to face with the US President Donald Trump at a NATO summit, which begins shortly in Turkey. And in sport, Josh Papali'i and Noah Martin have been named in the Canberra Raiders squad to take on Canterbury Bankstown Bulldogs on Saturday after a long stint on the sidelines. A full weather wrap coming up shortly, and there'll be more news at 6 o'clock.
7: Hello, Samantha Donovan here on PM at 6:05. The Prime Minister condemns China's Pacific missile test as a provocative act. Also, the National Rugby League signs a new $5 billion broadcast rights deal. And Belgium's revenge. America is knocked out of the World Cup despite the intervention of Donald Trump.
8: Usually when political pressure is applied, it's a try and get things done before the game occurs, you know, who is the referee, where is it going to be played, etc., etc. But this is extraordinary that it was done afterwards in this fashion.
7: That's PM just after the 6 o'clock news.
1: Thanks for joining me on 666 ABC Radio Canberra Drive. We'll be talking weather in just a moment. We've been having the conversation off the back of our chat with Joe Clay. This is the ACT Assembly Inquiry. This is the Environment and Planning Standing Committee. It's looking at why dormant and derelict sites across Canberra have been allowed to sit empty for years, despite government powers to enforce lease conditions. And one listener says it seems to be a complete lack of enforcement. And

0: A site adjacent to Yarralumba Shops has been derelict for 15 years. There's been no enforcement. It remains half demolished. Well, that might be one of the sites that you might be able to put in a submission, perhaps, to. They're looking for members of the public. They've got some sites that they've already identified, but they've also want to hear from you about ones that may not be on that list. That means weather. So Tristan Samana joins us from the Bureau of Meteorology. Hi, Tristan.
1: Hello, Georgia. How are you today?
0: I am good. I'm just wondering if it's going to be another cold night. What can you tell us is going to happen overnight?
1: Pretty much be a carbon copy of last night. We've got the same system that's dominating the weather, a strong high-pressure system over Tasmania, which means we'll see those minimum temperatures tonight drop to sub-zero or around 0 degrees. We could also see morning frosts and fogs in the morning as well, but it should be generally sunny days with a maximum temperature of around 13 to 14 degrees.
0: Well, it was cold this morning, frozen windscreens on the car, and then it turned into a glorious day. So I'm happy to have a carbon copy of that. What about going into later in the week and the weekend?
1: Well, you will be expecting more carbon copies of that for the next couple of days. We've got this high-pressure system that's not moving very quickly and should be entering the Tasman Sea by about Thursday or Friday. So that means continued conditions for the rest of the week until about Friday. After that, the weather seems to shift as we've got some cold front or trough crossing the New South Wales. With that, we could also see some showers as well, but also the return of some snow to above 1,500 metres, which means the Brindabellas may get a dusting from these showers. But more importantly, there'll be some more snowfall for the Alpine regions during the weekend.
0: We'll take that. Love a good dusting on the Brindies. Thank you very much.
1: No problem. Enjoy your evening.
0: Thank you. That's Tristan Samana from the Bureau of Meteorology. We are going to have a look at the Raiders' season to date and whether or not they can get a win this weekend. I mean, I think the finals contention would seem a very big ask. I think they'd have to win whatever game and still some other things happen as well. So may not be in sight, but we can dream.

0: That is The Cranberries with Dreams, which is kind of appropriate for our next chat because some of us might still believe that the dream's not over for the Canberra Raiders because, well, look, I don't think we're at the bottom of the ladder, are we? I know who will know. Pakua Frimpong is the ABC Canberra sports reporter, also your grandstand host as well. Hello.
1: Hello, Georgia.
0: Where are we sitting at the moment?
1: Well, the Raiders are currently, I believe, 13th on the NRL ladder. So it is a long way to the top if you want to rock and
0: if
1: roll.
0: If you want to rock and roll, yeah.
1: So they're currently 13th and they have a tough run in into the finals. They have to play six of the top 10 sides heading into the finals with only 8 games left in the NRL season. And the only other two teams they need to play are the Tigers, who are in 12th, so they're also above them, and the Broncos, who are below them, who are obviously the reigning champs. So it is certainly not an easy task for the Raiders. They haven't lost hope yet. Zach Hosking is still feeling that the bye came at the right time for the team and, you know, maybe they can get it done. They have some key returning players. So, you know, keep the dream alive, but the dream is slowly starting to fade.
0: We have beaten some of those teams this year that are above us, though.
1: Yeah, they have, but it's more about the inconsistency of this Raiders team. They've really struggled to get 2 wins in a row at multiple stages throughout this competition. They've had key injuries and players out as well, and that's been really, really disappointing. And I think that the depth of this squad has also been really tested because last year they had a really young squad as well, but they got out to such a great start that you could use that momentum to keep carrying the season along. But this year started really poorly, and that really has started to build and that wear and tear on some of those young players have really started to show.
0: Don't you think it's bizarre when you look at the ladder, though, and you look at last year and here, and you've got, like, the Storm and the Broncos were in the grand final.
1: Yeah.
0: And they're both, well, I mean, Storm's 11th, but still they're not much above us. And then we were the minor premiers, the Raiders. I don't even remember a year where there was such a massive turnaround.
1: Yeah, it's been quite shocking, honestly. Because I think back to last year's top four, and we've got, I think, Raiders, the Broncos, the Storm, all outside of the 8 at the moment. Mm. Excuse me, I just forget who the fourth place side was. But it's been a lot of inconsistency, and a lot of that has got to do with a lot of the rule changes this year. The game is much faster this time around, and I think the Raiders in particular caught on the back foot with that, and they were giving away cheap penalties early in the season, that ill discipline, and that really got them caught up. The Storm, they've kind of turned their season around, and they are in a good vein of form at the moment, whereas the Raiders not necessarily, but they did have that good win against the Dragons before the bye. So that's what they're hoping they can use to propel them into this last part of the season, as well as the return of Josh Papali'i. Noah Martin is also back as well. So that depth added to the forward pack and also to just the general squad, the competition for places, can be a massive boost for this Raiders side.
0: Okay, Canberra Raiders finished at 42 points, Melbourne Storm 40, Canterbury Bankstown Bulldogs 36, and the Warriors, New Zealand Warriors. And then, but the Brisbane Broncos went on to defeat the Melbourne Storm. Yeah, that's right. But that was the top four before we went into the finals.
1: Exactly.
0: Wow.
1: Yeah, and but the Warriors, they have just continued to build this year, this Warriors side. They're still in second at the moment.
0: Yeah.
1: The Sharks, they're still as consistent as they were last year. But I will say, the glimmer of hope is that I know I mentioned that they've got to play six of the top 10 sides, but a lot of them, they're not too far away from them in terms of points. So they would basically need to win every single game to really get them a chance. But some of the teams they would be taking points off are teams that are just slightly ahead of them. So that is, you know, something that can help them, but they're going to need to...
0: So we're going to leapfrog them.
1: Yeah, you're going to try and have to leapfrog them, but they're going to have to try and find form that we have not seen this season, and that is a really difficult thing to do at this late stage of the season.
0: You mentioned Papa, though. There's something about Papa being back on the field, though, do you think? That could be the lift they need.
1: Yeah, absolutely. Zach Hosking mentioned the word aura when he was asked about Papa's return today, and he says when he comes back, he just has this sense of aura and that sense of confidence and leadership that he brings to this team. And he's so experienced. He's so many games under his belt. And those are the players that are going to need to step up. Papas, the Hudson Youngs, the Joe Tarpanis, the Corey Horsbroughs, they're going to need to carry some of that heavy load for a lot of these young players and kind of show them the way to the promised land of finals. And we'll see if they're able to do it.
0: It was really reflective, Ricky Stewart, when we spoke to him last week, and he was saying, you know, the boys were having a week off and they were just But he was also not, they weren't going to do a lot of training in that time. Like, so obviously they had the buy, but he also said, I'm just giving them a few days. And he said they need to sort of get their heads back in it. And I just thought it was a really honest thing. Like, they were feeling really dejected.
1: No, absolutely. And I think, Zach Osking is as well, when he was speaking today, and they had like an actual break. Like, they took some time off. And Seb Chris as well, he spoke today. He spent time with his family, and all his family got together. It's been the first time in a really long period of time that they were able to be together. So I think hopefully that break refreshes this side, takes a little bit of the weight off and goes, this is just a game. And I think they spoke a little bit today about how because start of this season they were the hunted, because they where they finished last year. Now they are no longer the hunted, they are the hunters, and they get to play with a little bit of that freedom to just kind of just play their game, and they can throw caution to the wind. And I think that's the kind of mentality that the players and this team need to kind of adopt if they're going to have any chance of, making that push to the finals.
0: It's such a fine line, isn't it? So it's like sort of, be a bit loose with it, so to speak, but you don't want them making mistakes at the same
1: time. Absolutely. You want the free mind, but not free and totally loose control of the football. You've got to play with not thinking about where your league ladder is and thinking about it as 1 week at a time. And that's what the message from the Raiders continues to be. 1 week at a time, one game at a time. And you're hoping that, unfortunately with that is that they kind of have to win every game. So that as soon as something goes wrong, is it all going to finally just come apart because they know it's too far? But, they've got the right mentality, it looks like, at the moment, and you just got to see and hope for the best.
0: And how many home games have they got left,
1: I'm not quite sure for the Raiders, I think they've got, let me have a look, let me scroll down really quickly there.
0: Sorry, on notice.
1: No, they got the Rabbitohs at home, they got the Tigers at home, they got the Knights at home, they got the Broncos at home. So that the tough away tests they have, they got the Panthers. That's going to be difficult. They're taking the Bulldogs. They're facing the Bulldogs away from home today. On Saturday at Stadium Australia. And they've also got the last game of the season against the Cowboys away from home as well.
0: Home game advantage is the words I was trying to say. Hey, thanks so much. It's been great as always.
1: Thank you, Georgia.
0: Thank you. Oh, and you don't give us a little bit of a, have you worked out grandstand yet? No, Georgia, later in the week.
1: No, later in the week, but we're obviously going to talk a little bit about that NAIDOC week basketball in Tuggeranong as well. So we're going to talk a little bit of NPL ACT as well.
0: Awesome. Thanks so much. That is Pakua Frimfrong there. She'll be your grandstand presenter. Well, she is, of course, kicked off on the weekend, of course, and she'll be chatting to us a little bit later on in the week about what you might have in store for you. This is 666 ABC Radio Canberra Drive. I love

0: That is Susie Quattro, the fabulous Susie Quattro, teaming up with Chris Norman with Stumbling In. We're going to be chatting to Greg Jennett very soon about what's on the TV news. But before we do that, let's find out what is happening tonight on Evenings. We've got Ray Johnson in for Renee Crush. Hello.
1: Hello, Georgia. How are you?
0: I'm excellent. What have you got in store for us tonight?
1: Oh, there's lots, but a lot of it seems to be hinged around the fact that it's World Chocolate Day. I think that struck us as particularly important on this day. So, Georgia, we are asking people, and I did want to start by asking you, where do you stand on the white chocolate debate? Do you believe that it is chocolate?
0: I believe that it's delicious, depending on the white chocolate.
1: You know what? And I think that's probably the most important thing of all.
0: I mean, I get it, right? Technically speaking, doesn't have the cocoa, but I'm not going to quibble about that if it tastes good.
1: Exactly. Look, I think your priorities are right there, Georgia. We've got Dr. Lauren Samuelson, who is a food historian and author. She's popping by to tell us about the history of chocolate. It's got a really fascinating story we're going to dig into a little bit there. And we've also got some science news later on in the program with Dr. Joe Milton from the Australian Science Media Centre. And he's got some interesting news about new species of chocolate that has been found in Peru. So I'm going to find out all about that, as well as lots of other things that we've got on the program. Of course, the quiz, which everyone is excited about.
0: Absolutely. What's the question, though, if they ring up?
1: Oh,
0: is it chocolate?
1: It is. It's. I am going to ask people to defend their white chocolate stance, I believe. So definitely going to be chocolate hinged, that's for sure.
0: Hey, you have a great program. Thanks so much.
1: Thanks so much, Georgia.
0: Bye-bye. That's Ray Johnson there. On Evenings tonight, you can play the quiz with her and also lots of other great things in store. I think they've also got the fabulous Sally Wise.

0: on for some slow cooking tips, amongst other things. Also, this evening, of course, Greg Jennett will be on your TV screen. Hi, Greg.
1: Yeah, we'll be there at 7 o'clock. Georgia, good to be back with you. We're going to start off tonight just with kind of day two coverage around the reaction within the Pacific region to the Chinese ballistic missile test. I mean, Anthony Albanese and Penny Wong said their piece yesterday, but plenty of other regional leaders from Japan through to Solomon Islands, where Anthony Albanese was today, have used probably stronger language in many ways than what Australia has come up with. We say that it is destabilizing and obviously implying that it's not welcome. It's not clear when we will escalate the expression of this protest to a ministerial or leader level. That doesn't appear to be on the cards just now, but I think Penny Wong's due to hold meeting with her Chinese counterpart in 3 or 4 weeks from now. Let's see whether they find a way to communicate before then. So we'll do that. We'll look here in the ACT, Georgia, at this discussion paper examining whether maths should be compulsory in years 11 and 12. It was when I went to school. Did you follow it through all the way to year 12?
0: No, I didn't have to do it.
1: Okay.
0: You didn't have to do it for the HSC when I was at school. I loved it. I loved not having to do it. It's my
1: point. Look, I think if I was left to my own devices, I would have walked away from it too. But the fact that it was compulsory, or was at least compulsory at the school I went to, kind of took the choice out of your control. And
0: I got better marks in the other subjects, so chose which was going to give me the better marks. Yeah,
1: it's a very pragmatic choice when you get to that stage. You're chasing down the best mark you can for whatever it is you do next, typically, in many cases, university entry, and you go with where you think your scalings and your marks will pull through for you. So that's why. But anyway, we'll look at that proposal and the NRL deal, the broadcast deal that continues to keep that sport on the screens of Nine and Foxtel until 2034. It's worth $5.3 billion.
0: Wow.
1: Yeah. I wondered this afternoon, anyway, whether it will see a better deal for teams like the Raiders as far as the free-to-air element of coverage is concerned, because it's always been a bit of a beef in this town, hasn't it?
0: That yeah, absolutely.
1: Raiders matches don't feature prominently on the draw. And if you don't have a pay TV account, then it's just that little bit harder to see a broadcast Raiders match. But of course, we always get some.
0: Thank goodness the coverage is good on ABC, though. I like the call.
1: Right. Well,
0: I like
1: exactly. You can always go with that. That is true. what else?
0: I'm a radio person and you're a TV person.
1: Look, I love a good radio sports broadcast, but every now and then you just want to see it as
0: you
1: well.
0: You want to see the pictures, absolutely.
1: You do. Microsoft job losses, Georgia, 4,800 to go globally, and there will be an Australian component to that, and the World Cup. So the US is now out. Belgium won that comprehensively. I noticed before I came down to talk to you that Belgium's coach actually went to the trouble post-match to walk over to Balogun, the once red-carded US player who, at Donald Trump's behest, was put back on the team for this match. And he kind of is reported as having told him, look, that it wasn't your fault. You played hard all tournament. Well done to you.
0: Oh, that's nice.
1: Don't take it to heart that you are at the centre of this international maelstrom right now. So that was kind of nice. Yeah.
0: Did you see the Belgian players doing the Donald Trump dance? Mockery.
1: We'll be talking about that one for a long while, I think. But in some ways, I suppose the fact that the US lost will spike the controversy for now. Had they continued through, I think we'll have been talking about it for however long the American team remained in the World Cup.
0: Absolutely. Greg Jennett, thank you so
1: Good
0: much.
1: Good on you, Georgia.
0: See Greg you will be on your TV screens tonight.

0: That is Fats Domino with I Hear You Knockin'. Hey, Bob on the text line says, I know this is off topic, Georgia, but I wanted to say I love seeing the rest of the world beat the US 4-1 today. We were chatting about it earlier, Bob, and John and Bruce sent me a very long text and it really interesting. I can't read all of it. I don't have time, but he did say that he actually didn't really get maths until he started an early childhood degree after doing other study. And then he really got what maths was about, thinking about the patterns in our world. And he said, I reckon if you haven't learned a sense of number in your primary years, doing maths in your 11 and 12 is a waste of time. I never used any maths taught in my senior secondary years, but I used my mathematical sense of numbers every day, says John and Bruce. Thanks, John. Thanks to everyone. Have a great night.
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2: Good afternoon, good evening. Jennifer Sexton with ABC News. A Chinese missile test in the Pacific will be raised by the federal government with China at a minister-to-minister level, but Labor has declined to give a timeline on when. The intercontinental ballistic missile test on Monday has attracted widespread criticism, including from Prime Minister Anthony Albanese. The opposition has called for Mr. Albanese or Foreign Affairs Minister Penny Wong to raise the test with their Chinese counterparts. Assistant Minister for Pacific Island Affairs Nita Green has assured that the discussion will happen.
3: The Foreign Minister has said that she will raise these concerns directly with her counterparts. I can't give you a timeline around that, but obviously we regularly engage with counterparts around the region.
2: A YouTube executive has been grilled at the Anti-Semitism Royal Commission over why a video describing a Bondi terror attack victim as an actor involved in a false flag event remains available for viewing on its platform. Arson Ostrovsky gave evidence at the inquiry last week about the online abuse he received after the shooting, in which he received a bullet wound to the head. The inquiry has been told a video remains on YouTube in which a group of men describe Mr. Ostrovsky as a crisis actor after he shared a photo of his injuries. YouTube's head of public policy for Australia and New Zealand, Rachel Lord, says the video has been found not to violate the company's safety policies.
4: But the teams have reviewed this thoroughly as a result of it being referenced here at the Commission. And my understanding is that it's been reviewed again at quite senior levels to confirm that decision.
2: NATO leaders are expected to unveil arms deals worth tens of billions of dollars in the Turkish capital this week. William Howard Evans reports.
5: The announcements will happen before European leaders join US President Donald Trump to demonstrate they are heeding his calls to spend more on defence. Mr. Trump has long accused NATO countries of over-relying on the US to protect them in the event of an attack and has threatened to leave the alliance entirely if nothing changes. NATO Secretary General Mark Rutte insists Europeans have made staggering increases in defence spending, in part due to fears of Russia amid the ongoing invasion of Ukraine, but also because Mr. Trump has been extremely forceful in encouraging them to do so.
2: An ACT Assembly inquiry will examine why dormant and derelict sites across Canberra have been allowed to sit empty for years despite government powers to enforce lease conditions. The Environment and Planning Standing Committee is calling for submissions from the public as it launches an investigation into the effectiveness of controlled activity orders. Deputy Chair and Independent MLA Fiona Carrick says it comes after years of frustration about developments failing to deliver on their promises.
6: Where there has been a development application, but the developer has not built in accordance with it. So, for example, the Manuka Hotel, where the DA said there would be 5 cinemas and there's not. So why wasn't there a controlled activity order put on that?
2: To finance, and the Australian share market has fallen today while Wall Street surged and oil prices settled to pre-Iran war levels. The ASX 200 has closed down a third of 1% to end on 8,804. Oil is up. The global benchmark Brent crude is trading at $72.77 a barrel. The dollar is buying 69.4 US cents. To sport, and players from all 18 AFL clubs will wear black armbands this round in tribute to suburban suburban footballer Nathan Fitzgerald, who died after suffering catastrophic head injuries during a match in Melbourne's North on the weekend. The AFL has also urged players at all levels of community football around the country to wear black armbands this weekend. In the NRL, Cabaretta's second rower Zach Hosking says the bye came at the right time for the side as they look to book a final spot. Sitting 13th on the league ladder with just 8 games to go, the Raiders will face 4 of the league's top 8 sides in the run-in and only one team ranked below them. Hosking says they have nothing to lose in the hunt for finals football.
7: We've got a little good run ahead of us here. A bye in the second last round as well. We go up to Townsville for the final round, so we believe we can go on a good run here, and it started before this bye, beating the Dragons, and we need to continue that form.
2: The Raiders take on the Canterbury Bankstown Bulldogs on Saturday at Stadium Australia. Canberra's weather tonight clear with light winds, a low of 0 is forecast. Areas of frost and fog in the morning, then a sunny day and a top of 14 degrees. At the moment it's 7 at Tuggeranong, 10 at Dixon. ABC News.
8: Good evening and welcome to PM. I'm Samantha Donovan, coming to you from the lands of the Wurundjeri people of the Kulin Nation in Melbourne. Tonight, the Prime Minister condemns China's Pacific missile test as a provocative act. Also, the National Rugby League signs a new $5 billion broadcast rights deal, and Belgium's revenge, the US knocked out of the World Cup despite Donald Trump's intervention.
9: Usually when political pressure is applied, it's to try and get things done before the game occurs. You know, who is the referee? Where is it going to be played? But this is extraordinary that it was done afterwards and in this fashion.
8: First this evening, the Prime Minister has described China's missile test in the South Pacific as a provocative act, and he's confirmed he's raised his concerns directly with the Chinese government. The nuclear-capable missile was launched yesterday from a submarine in the South China Sea and flew over several Pacific nations. It reportedly landed near the tiny island nation of Tuvalu. The Chinese government said the missile was part of an annual training drill, but Mr. Albanese says China didn't follow standard warning procedures. Rachel Mealy has more.
10: Anthony Albanese was today in the Solomon Islands, about 1,000 kilometres from where the Chinese missile splashed down.
11: We've made clear our concerns to China in both Beijing and in Canberra, and I'm making our concerns clear here as well in Honiara.
10: 24 hours after a nuclear-capable intercontinental ballistic missile flew over the region, he delivered a lashing to China.
11: We don't want to see any action that is destabilising or which undermines the peace, security and stability of the Pacific and the region. And there is no doubt that this is a provocative act by China which does destabilise the region.
10: A spokeswoman for China's foreign ministry described the launch as a routine military training exercise and says the missile wasn't targeted at a specific country. She says relevant countries were notified in advance, which is in line with international law and international practice. But Prime Minister Anthony Albanese took issue with that claim.
11: We have said consistently that we want to cooperate with China where we can, we'll disagree where we must, and we'll engage in our national interests. This is one of those occasions where we must disagree with this action. And in particular, we point out that it is standard procedure for tests such as this for there to be given 48 hours notice. This was not done on this occasion.
10: Anthony Albanese was in the Solomon Islands to meet Prime Minister Matthew Wale, who joined Australia in condemning the missile launch.
12: China's a good friend of Solomon Islands, but this is not something a friend does. This is not good in our region.
10: Other Pacific leaders joined the chorus. Papua New Guinea's Prime Minister James Marape says all global military powers should respect the wishes of those who live in the Pacific. Solomon Islands Prime Minister Wale says he's registered his country's protest with the Chinese ambassador.
12: But we don't want to see any more countries, China, America, anybody. We don't want anybody testing the ICBMs in the Pacific Islands region. That's the bottom line. Be our friend, but don't threaten us.
10: The missile was fired in the hours after Australia signed a security pact with Fiji, leading some to speculate that the timing was designed to send a message. But Defence Industry Minister Pat Conroy believes it was more likely a coincidence, as the launch would have been planned for weeks.
13: We've been monitoring a Chinese Navy task force group that was involved in tracking the launch, and that's been in movement for quite some time. So I think it's more likely to be coincident rather than linked, but obviously that's ultimately a question for the Chinese government.
10: Opposition leader Angus Taylor says Australia needs to spend more on defence.
14: The truth of the matter is the best pathway to peace is strength, and that is why we need to see an increase in defence spending in this country, working closely with our alliances, our allies across the globe, to ensure that we portray strength at all times. Weakness is provocative.
10: Michael Shoebridge is a defence analyst and the founder and director of Strategic Analysis Australia. He says the test should concern Australians.
15: That missile from the submarine is probably the JL-3, which has a range of about 10,000 kilometres. So it can go from Beijing to Brisbane with range to spare, probably get to Sydney as well. It tells us that the Chinese military has quite a long-range force projection capability, and it can threaten the countries in our region without leaving home. So Australia is well under the missile umbrella from China with a range of different missiles and systems.
8: Defence analyst Michael Shoebridge, that report from Rachel Mealy. There have been tense exchanges at the Royal Commission on Anti-Semitism and Social Cohesion over YouTube's decision not to block a video in the wake of the Bondi terror attack. The video related to a man who was injured in the attack but faced allegations online that he was acting. Our senior correspondent Barbara Miller has been at the hearings in Sydney.
16: Well, this was a video relating to the experience of Arsen Otrovsky. He was at Bondi Beach on the day of the attack and a bullet skimmed his head. He was bleeding quite heavily. He took a photo, he sent it to a friend, and it soon went viral. Now, he appeared before the commission last week and he talked about how almost immediately there was an onslaught of commentary online suggesting that he was faking the whole thing. Now, this video in discussion today is entitled False Flag. Why the Bondi Beach narrative doesn't add up. And it has several people discussing his case on it. They suggest he is an intelligence asset. They say that Zionists just do this kind of shit all the time. Now, Richard Lancaster, SC, the council assisting, put it to Rachel Lord, senior manager at YouTube Government Affairs and Public Policy, that it was a clear breach of guidelines that he had taken her through, that content which denied an event like Bondi should be removed. She said that policy was aimed at content which denied the events itself rather than a specific denial of victimhood. She said the decision not to remove that video had been reviewed by senior management. Richard Lancaster SC said that statement may make matters worse.
17: I suggest to you that it shows a really serious deficiency in YouTube's guidelines that this video, after review at the highest levels, remains accessible to the public.
4: Thanks, Mr. Lancaster, and I appreciate that feedback and we'll be sure to share that internally as well. I mean, as I'm sure you'd appreciate, and as we've seen successively in Australia, the difficulties in regulating speech and regulating content. It's hard, it can be sensitive, and there are always trade-offs.
8: Sarah Lord from YouTube. And Barb, I understand earlier the commission heard from the short video platform TikTok about its content moderation policies. What did it tell the inquiry?
16: Yes, Zachary Hecht, he's TikTok's global head of policy, trust and safety, outlined an approach very different to the one we heard about from Meta yesterday. He said they took a very proactive approach using AI to try and immediately remove content that breached community guidelines.

0: the guidelines. And he said in Australia, 98% of content deemed hateful had been removed as soon as it was uploaded. However, we did hear, Sam, about how things do go wrong. And this was in relation to a piece of content that AI had flagged as problematic. It was related to testimony at this Royal Commission. A human then overruled that decision, even when it was reviewed once again. Ultimately, TikTok decided that this was offensive content. Now, here's Zachary Hecht on that matter.
1: Our focus is on getting content moderation right at scale for billions of pieces of content. I would be hesitant to draw an absolute conclusion from a single piece of content and a single process. That being said, it does demonstrate that in some instances, automated moderation might be getting the decision correct, and then human judgment can sometimes complicate that.
0: Complicated indeed, Sam, and it's probably worth noting here that TikTok has recently announced it's laying off several hundred of its human moderators as it moves more to an AI model. The Commission takes a break tomorrow before media companies SBS and the ABC are expected up later in the week.
2: Barbara Miller reporting for us from the Royal Commission on Anti-Semitism and Social Cohesion. American authorities have told survivors of the 2002 Bali bombings that the mastermind of the attack could finally face trial before a military commission next year. 88 Australians died in the atrocity. Encep Hambali Nujaman is one of the few remaining detainees in the USA's notorious Guantanamo Bay military prison. Diana Damjanovic reports.
3: It's been more than 20 years since Mitchell Ryan was injured in the Bali bombings, but he remains ready to come face to face with the people responsible for the attack.
4: I got the opportunity to look him in the eyes to be able to do it. First, I'd tell him that he was no good. He tried his hardest to get rid of me and I've succeeded and my life's brilliant. He's been in the cage for 20 years, so bad luck.
3: Survivors like Mitch and the families of those killed in the bombings have been updated on the legal case against Encep Hambali Nujaman. Mr. Nujaman is more commonly known by his pseudonym, Hambali, and has been held in Guantanamo Bay for 20 years, one of the last remaining detainees at the notorious and secretive American military prison. US military prosecutors have told victims and their families they are seeking 202 life sentences, a reflection of the 202 people killed in the attacks in Ceuta. The prosecutors say they want Hambali to serve his prison term at Guantanamo, with no prospect of repatriation to his home country, Indonesia. Mitch Ryan says he wants to tell the court about the pain he and his teammates at the Southport Sharks AFL team still live with.
4: I have ongoing injuries and issues that I deal with on a day-to-day. This wasn't just something that happened and everyone recovered from. This is an ongoing legacy of pain that these people brought upon us, and they should be treated with that in mind.
3: At about 11 o'clock at night on the 12th of October 2002, three bombs were detonated on the Indonesian island of Bali. Two bombs exploded at busy night spots at the popular Ceuta Beach, and a third in front of the American consulate in Denpasar. They were carried out by Jamaah Islamiyah, a Southeast Asian jihadist organisation linked to Al-Qaeda. The attacks killed 88 Australians, the largest loss of Australian lives in a single terrorist attack.
5: Bali's main hospital was overwhelmed by the numbers.
3: Hambali was arrested in Thailand in 2003 in a joint operation between the CIA and local police. He was then taken to Guantanamo Bay, even though others involved in the Bali bombings were jailed locally. Greg Barton is Professor of Global Islamic Politics at Deakin University. He says because Hambali was taken to Guantanamo, it's led to the worst possible outcome.
6: At the time, it was a classic case of where it was thought that it would expedite justice, it would make it possible to deal with tricky cases in a specialised setting. In actual fact, because it's a military administrative justice system, has actually been much slower and less satisfactory, much less transparent. It's been problematic all around. And I think if there's a lesson to be learnt, this is not the way to handle, certainly in democracies, this is not the way to address these issues. What seems like a shortcut to getting things fixed

0: has actually produced the worst possible result.
1: Greg Barton says his judicial delay is due to the structure and legal challenges to the way Guantanamo Bay and the military court was set up.
0: Ironically, had he been in a civilian court, whether it was in America or Indonesia or Australia or anywhere else, this would have been long since dealt with. He went into this limbo because of the legal limbo of Guantanamo Bay. You know, a lot of the so-called war on terror that followed the 9/11 attacks, the response, have that same hallmark of unintended consequences, things not being thought through, and as a result, things being made worse when things could have been done better.
2: Greg Barton is a professor of global Islamic politics at Deakin Uni. That report from Diana Damjanovic. This is PM. I'm Samantha Donovan. You can hear all our programs live or later on ABC Listen. Ahead, Donald Trump's intervention in the World Cup fails to help the American team against Belgium. Here in Australia, rugby league bosses are spruiking the game's new broadcast rights deal as the biggest ever in the nation's sport. Worth $5.3 billion over the next 7 years, it sees Channel 9 retaining the free-to-air rights and exclusive rights to State of Origin, while the Foxtel Group remains the pay TV partner. Zoe Samios is a business reporter with the Australian Financial Review, which I should point out is owned by Nine Entertainment, a party to the deal. She told me the agreement is essentially the same as the last NRL broadcast deal, but a lot more money's involved this time.
3: Foxtel and Nine have had these broadcast rights for decades, and they've had them in different variations. Some things have gone behind paywalls, some things have been freely accessible to consumers and fans. What this current deal means that as a person who watches the game, not a lot will change. So you still go to Foxtel if you want to watch all of the games that are going on throughout the season, and obviously Nine will have a few games throughout the season as well as State of Origin and the Grand Final exclusively. So that's all the same. Where the big difference is the actual dollar amount that's coming through. So the NRL has seen a huge uplift in the amount of cash that they've got from their broadcast partners. And that is really important for them because basically what they do is they use this money to give to the clubs, to give to the players, and then to invest back in grassroots rugby league.
2: You said that not much is going to change for NRL fans who want to watch games at home. But what about the cost of their digital subscriptions? Are they going to go up?
3: I would say 100%. The question isn't if they'll go up. The question is how much they will go up by. Because a big bulk of this deal lies with Foxtel. Foxtel obviously has its own pay TV service, but it also owns KO Sports, which is the way that a bunch of sports fans consume their content. Now, Foxtel's proportion of the deal is about double what it was originally paying. And just basic economics, you can't pay that much more money and not expect at least a part of it will be passed on to the consumer. Now, Peter Volandi said today, it's going to remain affordable for Australians. He would not be drawn on if there were limits in place to ensure that it doesn't spike substantially. But we've seen this happen with all sorts of broadcast deals over the past 5 years. Usually when you have to pay such a large amount, a portion of that comes onto the consumer. So that will be a big change. The question will be whether it is too much of a change. You know, we talk about cost of living at the moment. You have these big latched on fans. To be honest, I don't think the NRL fans are going to be the most upset. I think it's going to be those who pay for KO just to watch AFL that are also going to probably be copping a pay increase.
2: Why would they be copping a pay increase because of this deal?
3: Well, because the way that these subscriptions work, it's not specific to a sport, right? You pay for KO Sports, you get whatever they have on offer. I'm an NRL fan and an AFL fan and a cricket fan. So for me, that offer or any sort of increase is fine because I'm getting a number of different sports that I like. But if you are a person who doesn't watch NRL but has KO for AFL and cricket, you're going to get the same pay increase that I am. It's just a flat rate. It's not specific to sports. So you have a situation where you have a group of people that are potentially not interested in rugby league at all that are just going to have an increase alongside everybody else.
2: Peter Volandi is the chairman of the Australian Rugby League Commission. I noticed he spoke about this deal future-proofing the league. What does he mean by that?
3: Well, if you take a step back and look back at the COVID-19 pandemic, rugby league was one of a number of sports that went into significant financial stress.

0: And that was largely due to the fact that they didn't anticipate the idea of the competition stopping for anything, let alone a global pandemic. And then they were in that position and it meant a lot of job losses. It was a huge amount of stress for the club's players, the logistics of all of that. So when they talk about future-proofing it, it's about, one, making sure that they're getting people to come in and play the game and to make sure that they have enough players to compete at such a high level. But it's also making sure that they have money on the books in the instance that something crazy and unpredictable happens like that again. They just want to make sure that the game remains strong and is able to adapt to whatever circumstances sort of lay ahead.
1: Did they outline any sort of vision for the National Rugby League today in terms of its expansion?
0: Well, look, the vision has been pretty well outlined over the past year and a half. So Peter Volandis, who is the chairman, as you mentioned, he's been talking a lot about what kind of markets they want to go into. Now, we know that the Perth Bears are coming into the competition. We know the Papua New Guinea Chiefs are locked in. There is a part of the deal that talks about an additional team again. No decisions have been made. Some people think that that might end up in New Zealand. They obviously have the New Zealand Warriors at the moment, but there is a potential maybe to do it there. I think we're not going to see any sort of resolution on what or where that expansion is in the short term, but the very fact that there is a provision in the broadcast deal for the creation of another team indicates that they're thinking really big picture about where the game's going.
1: Zoe Samios is a business reporter with the Australian Financial Review. Well, some might call it karma. Belgium has thrashed the USA in their World Cup round of 16 match 4-1 after the world football body FIFA bowed to pressure from the American president to reverse the suspension of a star American striker. Professing to be a sport expert, Mr. Trump proudly admitted he'd called FIFA boss Gianni Infantino to ask the red card be dropped. Alexandra Humphreys filed this report.
2: The World Cup clash between the USA and Belgium had become clouded in controversy after the President Donald Trump intervened to lobby FIFA to overturn a red card issued to key striker Folarin Balogun. Belgium in particular was furious. In the end, they settled it on the pitch, comprehensively beating tournament co-hosts USA 4-1 to advance to the quarterfinals. Balogun had been red-carded in the previous match against Bosnia and Herzegovina and should have missed the game. After Mr. Trump's phone call to FIFA boss Gianni Infantino, his ban was overturned, a decision that's drawn consternation from around the world. While Balogun ultimately played, his impact was minimal. This Belgian fan satisfied with the outcome.
3: I think we have given an answer on sports, so it's not nice that politics come between us, but okay. We have to give an answer on sports also.
2: Even American fans are torn over whether the decision was the right move.
4: My reaction was kind of mixed. I was excited because obviously you want to see him there. He's a force on the front. Anytime that there's a decision like that where someone puts their thumb on the scale, I think it has implications to wanting a favour in return. And I think that's kind of a dangerous precedent.
2: Former Socceroo Craig Foster was unequivocal in his condemnation.
5: We should call it what it is, which is just basic sporting corruption and cheating, because it goes against the rules. It's direct political interference.
2: After the loss, US coach Mauricio Pochettino didn't blame the controversy for putting his players off their game.
6: It's difficult to make a comment. I think we were not good enough today. We don't need to find another excuse, or I think we were not good enough.
7: It is extraordinary in the way it was done.
2: Jack Anderson is a professor with Melbourne University, researching the relationship between sport and the law.
7: In terms of the integrity of the game, it probably is one of these things that's more serious than it first appears, in the sense that it's rare that you have seen such influence to reverse a decision that happens on the pitch. Usually when political pressure is applied, it's to try and get things done before the game occurs. You know, who is the referee? Where is it going to be played, et cetera, et cetera. But this is extraordinary that it was done afterwards in this fashion. And it holds the whole process up to a little bit of contempt. But I'm not so sure that certain figures within FIFA will care.
2: The last time a red card during a World Cup game didn't result in a suspension was 1962. It's been a significant departure from the norm. And now England is hoping the same rule could apply to one of its players ahead of its quarter-final match against Norway this weekend. However, Professor Anderson doesn't expect the decision will set a precedent for the remainder of the World Cup.
7: We are going to have red cards at the latter crucial stages of the tournament. Now England have a player who's on a red who is ruled out for the next game. They're talking about an appeal. You know, are we going to have these kind of speculative appeals? Has a precedent been set? I'd be surprised if other red cards in this tournament will be overturned. I think we'll return to the norm pretty quickly now.
1: Professor Jack Anderson from Melbourne Uni. That report from Alexandra Humphreys. Thanks for joining me for PM. I'm Samantha Donovan. The podcast of the full program is available on ABC Listen. And we'll be back at the same time tomorrow. Good night.

0: Good evening, Jennifer Sexton with ABC News. The former president of the Republic of Kiribati says China has not respected the country. Beijing launched a nuclear-capable missile yesterday, which appears to have landed near the exclusive economic zone of Kiribati in the Western Pacific. Beijing says the launch was safe and part of routine military training, but it comes as Australia shores up its relations with Solomon Islands and Fiji. Kiribati's former president, Anote Tong, says China must explain.
1: How can you say that you do that to a friend and then expect that these are good relations? I mean, what Solomon will be doing, I think we should be doing in Kiribati, we should be sending a questionnaire to seeking clarification from China. What is the message? How are we supposed to interpret it?
0: YouTube has been accused of having a serious deficiency in its hate speech guidelines during evidence at the Royal Commission on Anti-Semitism and Social Cohesion. The social media company's head of public policy for Australia and New Zealand, Rachel Lord, has been questioned about a video calling the Bondi Beach terror attack a false flag. The video, which describes a survivor of the attack, Arson Ostrovsky, as a crisis actor, remains on YouTube after finding it does not violate the company's safety policies. Counsel assisting Richard Lancaster rebuked Ms. Lord after she told the inquiry the decision had been reviewed at senior levels of the company.
2: I suggest to you that it shows a really serious deficiency in YouTube's guidelines that this video, after review at the highest levels, remains accessible to the public.
3: Thanks, Mr. Lancaster, and I appreciate that feedback and we'll be sure to share that internally as well.
0: A 57-year-old Canberra man has been charged with possessing child exploitation material after a search on his home at Fisher in Canberra South. ACT Policing received a report that the man was in possession of the material and executed a search warrant at 1 a.m. this morning. Officers seized a significant amount of printed child exploitation material and multiple electronic devices. The man has faced the ACT Magistrates Court, charged with one count of possessing child exploitation material. Police say investigation are ongoing and further charges are expected to be laid. The mother of former New South Wales police officer Beau Lamar Condon has been granted bail after being accused of attempting to influence a key witness in his upcoming double murder trial. Court reporter Jamie McKinnell has more.
4: Colleen Lamar has been in custody since April, charged with one count of doing an act intending to pervert the course of justice, and is yet to enter a plea. Police have previously said she allegedly attempted to influence a key witness to change their evidence in a high-profile double murder trial. The 63-year-old appeared on a video link from Dilwinia Correctional Centre for a bail application in the Supreme Court. Acting Justice Robert Hume granted bail with conditions. Mr. Lamar Condon is due to face trial in September, denying two counts of murder over the February 2024 deaths of Sydney couple Jesse Baird and Luke Davies.
0: The chief executive of Professional Footballers Australia says soccer's world governing body is in need of systemic change. FIFA lifted a one-game suspension on American striker Phelan Balogun after a phone call from US President Donald Trump, sparking criticism from global sporting bodies and athletes. FIFA insists the US president had no bearing on the decision. PFA executive Beau Bush says FIFA must now restore trust, and to do that, they must get rid of systems standing in the way of good sports ethics.
5: I think ultimately it's not really about one individual. This is about a system that's allowed for this to happen. If we look at FIFA's governance at the moment, not only has it prevented this from happening, it certainly appears like it's enabled. So right now, we need to see systemic change.
0: In the NRL, Canberra Raiders' second row being without Papali'i since round seven after he suffered a calf injury against the Melbourne Storm. Hosking says Papali'i's return to the field adds a layer of confidence to the young side.
6: Having someone like Papa back, especially his experience, his leadership, just having him in the squad, he has that aura about him, so it's good to have him back. And then the splash of youth with Nara as well adds a competition for spots again, which we probably hadn't had enough of NRL standard so far in the year.
0: Canberra's weather tonight, clear with a low of zero. In the morning, areas of frost and fog, then a sunny day with a top of 14 degrees. At the moment, it's 6 degrees at Tuggeranong, 9 at Dixon. ABC News.
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9: Yurudimurang Yasu. Hello, good evening. Ray Johnston here with you on New South Wales and ACT Evenings, filling in for Renee Crosh, broadcasting from Barramattagal Land here in Parramatta Square. If you're walking past, knock on the glass, say hi. I'm very much looking forward to keeping all of your company on this very special day. We are celebrating World Chocolate Day. So I hope you're enjoying a sweet treat. And I do want to know where you stand on a really important chocolate-based issue that does affect us all. And that is white chocolate chocolate? I need you to cast your vote and defend your choice on 1300 222 702, or you can text me at any time on 0467 922 702. We've got a whole lot of interesting guests on the program tonight, chatting about everything from where to hang out with friends and family these days that won't cost you a fortune and is easy to access, to some brilliant slow cooking tips with Sally Cook. We've got a big NAIDOC Indigenous Music Special with Dr. Liz Dufresne, and the latest and greatest science news. Joe Milton will be here to make us all a little bit smarter. But for now, I do need you to choose your side wisely, not for origin, but for single origin. Chocolate, that is. White chocolate. Is it chocolate? 1300 222 702 is my number, and you can text me on 0467 922 702. But before we get into that, it's time to check on some traffic. Bronwyn Martin from the Transport Management Centre. How's the road looking, Bronwyn?
10: Well, Ray, at Brookvale, all the northbound lanes of Pittwater Road have just reopened. There was a car and motorcycle crash near Victor Road that did shut two of those northbound lanes. That crash has now been cleared and the heavy traffic through the area has eased. At Randwick, two eastbound lanes of Allison Road remain closed at Bradley Street because of a building fire there. So you'll need to get into the right lane on Allison Road to get past all the emergency services that remain on site. And on the Central Coast at Calgar, there is a broken down truck on the M1 Pacific Motorway. It's blocking one southbound lane just past the Moonee Moonee Creek Bridge. A traffic crew is there as well. To the public transport, and a couple of trains on the Southern Highlands line are running late. They were stopped temporarily while a rail bridge at Menangle Park was inspected. They are running again now, but up to 30 minutes late. You can also check the latest using a transport app or at transportnsw.info. And for the traffic information, head to livetraffic.com.
9: Thanks so much, Bronwyn. 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
10: Thanks, Ray. You too.
9: Bronwyn Martin there from Transport Management Centre. Stay safe if you're out there on the roads this evening. Now, the weather in Sydney, it's currently 14 degrees. It's going to get down to 13 degrees overnight, which, look, as a Blue Mountains resident, that's positively balmy, honestly. Tomorrow, there's tops of 18 degrees with a shower or two. In Canberra, it's currently 10 degrees and it's going to get down to zero overnight. That sounds a bit more like it. Tomorrow has tops of 14 degrees. It's going to be sunny with a little bit of morning frost. Ray Johnston here, keeping you company this evening on New South Wales and ACT Evenings.
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9: Now, everywhere you go these days, we are being told that AI is the future of work, but plenty of people still don't feel comfortable admitting that they're using it. Turns out one in three Aussie workers say they're keeping their AI use secret from their employer. Many even feel guilty about it, kind of like it's cheating. So if businesses are so keen for us to embrace this tech, why are so many people convinced that they should keep it a secret? Jennifer Dudley Nicholson is an AAP reporter, longtime tech journo, here to demystify it all. Welcome to Tuesday Evenings, Jen.
11: Good to be here. Thank you.
9: Now, is using AI cheating?
11: No, but I can kind of understand why people might feel like it is, because you're essentially going to a program and saying, help me with work. And I can see why that feels like a bit of a shortcut, and particularly if your employer isn't clear about where they stand on AI, why you could feel a bit guilty and shameful about the whole business.
9: Absolutely. So do you think that employers are sending a bit of mixed messages here by promoting AI while offering very little guidance on how to use it?
11: Yeah, absolutely. And I think that's it's kind of a gap. So employers on one side are saying, you know, we need these productivity increases that we're going to see from AI, and then saying, but, you know, make sure you check everything, make sure you don't use these programs. And so there's a bit of a mix. And also, I think they're not necessarily being absolutely clear in a lot of cases. So a lot of businesses don't have sort of clear strategies and rules for employees to follow. And so people are kind of getting trapped in the middle where they want to be more productive and yet they don't want to get caught doing the wrong thing.
9: So how much of the AI usage within organisations do we think is being driven by the workers themselves rather than businesses introducing AI in any kind of planned or structured way?
11: Yeah, it really depends on the business. And I think, you know, we've seen more than a third of businesses are adopting AI in a serious way now. And so obviously some do have a plan for it and are making sure that, you know, it's rolled out across the business, and I think they're trying to be clear. But we're also seeing, one third of employees, so 34%, I believe it was, of employees, you know, going to their own personal AI tools. And I think it's called shadow AI. It's often referred to in that way. And there are lots of risks associated with that because, you know, potentially they could be putting in confidential data from the business, putting that into a free version that they of an AI tool that they haven't necessarily set up, so it doesn't share all of that information. And that information can pop out in all sorts of ways.
9: So do we have an idea of what kinds of jobs people are actually using AI for? Because I feel like there's a bit of a misconception that these big companies have got software engineers coding apps that are going to make the company lots of money. But I do have an inkling that it's a lot of low-level kind of jobs that are being done with the tech instead.
11: Yeah, this particular research didn't tackle that. I suspect that as well. I think there are some sort of, you know, AI native companies, and the research found that even in junior roles, they were using AI successfully because they were very clear about the uses of AI. Whereas the businesses who weren't, I think that's where potentially it is creeping in. And in a lot of communication businesses, I think it's been used. We have seen some really bad examples of AI, generative AI being used in businesses like legal firms. And that's where hallucinations can really trip people up.
9: Yeah, and hallucinations being when the AI just gives you confidently incorrect information in a very professional way.
11: It's like the worst kind of colleague where they make stuff up, but it seems really compelling and they seem very convinced about it. Yeah.
9: For me, it reminds me a lot of when my son was a teenager and he would tell me what was maybe the truth, and you'd have to like scratch the surface and dig a little further and ask questions in a gazillion different ways to get to the actual fact of the matter. It feels very much like that.
11: If we could look at AI as like a naughty teenager, I think that's probably a really good plan. I did see a post from an author today who'd used AI to proofread something, and she found a lot of mistakes in it. And she also went back like a naughty teenager and quizzed the AI model on, is this absolutely the best you can do? And it said, oh, no, okay, I'm sorry, I've made mistakes. And every time she did that, it found more proofreading mistakes.
9: Oh, gosh.
11: So maybe that's the solution.
9: I've got a text here from Dom and Suze. You can send me a text on 0467 922 702. Dom says, it's early days with AI. It's often very wrong. However, it presents its answers with supreme confidence. Be careful, says Dom. I do agree with you in some respects, Dom. I would dispute the fact that it is early days, though, because we've been dealing with generative AI being something that we've been told is the future for about 3 years and $1.4 trillion worth of investment now. So I have a feeling it should be better at things than it is at present. Jenny, are you seeing substantial improvements?
11: I think that it has improved, but it improved from kind of a low base. I'm reminded of when I interviewed somebody about autonomous cars, and this was more than a decade ago, and they told me it was a problem that was going to be solved in the next 3 years.
12: Oh, bless.
11: And it looks like a very bad prediction now, but I think it is a long road to generative AI actually taking over from humans. I don't think we're anywhere close to that, and I think while it can be useful in a lot of tasks, it needs a lot of oversight, like that naughty teenager.
12: Mm. So why do you think workplace policies have been so slow to catch up with what the workers are doing? Because this report was showing that AI is widespread among employees, and they are hiding it from their employers. So why do you think that there's been a bit of a lag there?
11: Yeah, it's interesting. One of the authors who I spoke to, he said essentially there's a concern in there, and that's part of the reason for the guilt. There's a concern in there that AI is going to take over jobs or is going to change jobs in a significant way. So employees want to get ahead of that. They wish to train themselves in it. And it's worthwhile mentioning that they're training themselves in it, not through work programs, but by going to YouTube and TikTok and blogs and trying to work out the best ways to use it, which is not a foolproof scheme. But yeah, this implicit risk to jobs is why people, I think, are concerned and yet keen at the same time. So we're kind of living through a bit of a paradox.
12: There has been a lot of discussion about AI replacing jobs. A lot of people have claimed that it's AI washing when organisations simply want to lay off a whole bunch of people. What is actually happening, though? Do we have any clarity as to whether or not real jobs are being taken by AI?
11: I've heard both instances. So I've certainly heard in technology companies they are using it as a bit of a cover. But there are instances as well where I know of people who that's what they've been told, and you know, their jobs are going to be replaced by AI. They're going to have reports potentially written by AI. At the same time, we're now seeing this trend token maxing, where we've had technology companies have encouraged people to use AI as much as they can, and then they've received the bill for that and found out that that's actually a really terrible idea, and maybe they would have made more money if they just kept the employees in the first place.
12: I do recall the report on this one. There was one particular consultancy firm that shall not be named where they found out that a lot of their employees were just using AI to turn PDFs into slide decks for presentations. So that's not a very good use of company funds.
11: No, it's not exactly the return on investment I think they were all after. And I did see a report where one very large technology company had burned through its budget within a few months, its annual budget for AI tokens. And that must have been a little bit concerning for everyone in the office.
12: Absolutely. So, Jen, what would you say to someone who's feeling a bit of pressure to use AI because everyone else seems to be?
11: I would say to as much as you can, put that pressure on your employer, because they need to give you clarity. They need to give you a bit of guidance around this. You need to work out if you're supposed to use AI, how to do that correctly and how to do that within boundaries. It really should be their responsibility to be telling you this is what you should do and this is what you shouldn't do. And that way it takes away all the guilt and the shame of it.
12: Thinking back to the conversation you were having about autonomous vehicles a little while ago, when we have this conversation about generative AI in the workplace in 5 years' time, what do you think will have changed? What do you think we will realise we got wrong?
11: Oh, my gosh. Well, yeah, you can probably go back.

0: back to this conversation and then prove me wrong at that point. However, I would say I think that it'll be really interesting to see what companies have advanced and how they've advanced, because there's such a race at the moment. I think that we should have a lot more policies in place and a lot more clarity around how people are going to use AI. And hopefully we'll have a bit more job security and a bit more of an idea about, you know, especially for those teenagers, what they should be training in when they go to university and what careers of the future look like. Because I think that has caused a lot of concern and continues to do so.
1: Absolutely. Jennifer Dudley Nicholson, thank you so much for joining me to chat nerd stuff. I appreciate it.
0: Pleasure. Love to talk to a human.
1: Thank you for being a human. Jennifer Dudley Nicholson there, AAP reporter, longtime technology journalist, filling us in on the fact that one in three Aussies, according to a recent survey, are sneakily using AI at work. They don't want to admit it. They're me to chat nerd stuff. I appreciate it.
0: Pleasure. Love to talk to a human.
1: Thank you for being a human. Jennifer Dudley Nicholson there, AAP reporter, longtime technology journalist, filling us in on the fact that one in three Aussies, according to a recent survey, are sneakily using AI at work. They don't want to admit it. They're feeling a little bit guilty about it. If that's you, give me a call, 1-300-222-702, or you can text 0467-922-702. That is also the numbers that you need to stake your claim. What side do you take in the big debate for this evening, which is, on this World Chocolate Day, white chocolate? Is it chocolate? I've got a text here that says, in the words of Barbarockas, I hope I'm saying that correctly, anybody that says white chocolate is not chocolate is a fool. Ooh, okay. Then I've got John in Orange who's texted that says, the only true chocolate is dark chocolate, 70%. White chocolate is an abomination. It should be banned. John, I think that's a bit dramatic. I don't think we need to be banning white chocolate, but I do think we need to decide whether or not it is chocolate. So 1-300-222-702 is my number. 0467-922-702 is the number to text. 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Coming up after the news, we've got the quiz coming. I'm very excited. They're letting me host it again.
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1: Now, maybe you've seen photos of it online, but the start of the 2026 snow season has been one of the worst in years. Well, we've got some good news, though, for those who love to ski. A snowstorm has brought a much-needed boost to the snowy mountains. Toby Hemmings is an ABC reporter in Perisher Valley. Toby, if listeners hadn't seen the snowy mountains prior to the weekend snowstorm, how did it look?
4: Not very snowy, Ray, I'll put it like that. No, it was quite green and patchy. You know, we actually had a reporter up here last week doing crosses and TV, and, you know, the pictures coming back were pretty dire, to say the least. Now, we have a lot of snow data from Perisher and from the Snowy Mountains historically. And going through that data, you could see that this winter was the slowest start to a season since 1957. That's 69 years. And you could feel people particularly starting to get antsy about that as we got to, you know, the 1st of July and then getting into the school holidays, which began in New South Wales this week. You know, there was a bit of snow under the guns. We've heard that the resorts were maybe moving that snow to different places, but really not enough base up until this latest dump over the past weekend.
1: It's so incredible because I was there in March. We were filming an episode for Backroads for the ABC and I got caught in a blizzard in March and no one had ever seen that happen before. So the weather has been quite erratic there. How much snow was dumped over the weekend? Was it anything significant?
4: Look, it was probably the first strong dusting, I would say, for the season of natural snow. We had 37 centimetres at Perisher and 43 centimetres at Thredbo. Like, that's pretty good. It's enough to blanket big parts of the mountain to open the major runs in these different areas and get people out and about and really enthused. But you also have to remember, this is, again, like the first salvo, and it's coming

0: you know, about the 3rd of July. Now, you know, ski season's meant to kick off in the long weekend of June, right? So yeah, that's, you know, that's a pretty slow start. And particularly if you're tourists who may have been, you know, maybe you saw that March flurry and you circled your calendar and thought, I want to come down this winter and really enjoy the snow. You know, you might have been watching pretty nervously up until this point. So this is a bit of a reprieve. It's a real, you know, it's at least some natural snow. And look, we were out there today. It was gorgeous, really great conditions. But, you know, it's not as much as a lot of people would be hoping for this time of year.
1: Oh, so it's still less than you would expect at this time of year.
0: Well, I mean, the line that we've spoken to the resorts and they've repeatedly told us that, look, each snow season is different, right? And that's true. You know, there have been some pretty slow starts, though, in recent years. Like I'm thinking back to 2023. That was a particularly difficult year for snow production. I think there was some early closures of resorts that year. And then you look, for example, to last year and there was even more snow than predicted. Last year, I think, was a pretty bumper year for snowfall. So, you know, with all of that said, you know, when you actually crunch the data for this year, it's a pretty bad start to the season for this part of the world. But now, you know, now that kind of, I guess, the lid's off, if hopefully, we're hoping that the rest of the season actually does pick up.
1: Absolutely. And I'm thinking about the business owners there as well. How are they reacting to this season?
0: Oh, I mean, look, it's been pretty tough is the word that we've been hearing up on the mountain. You know, you think when you get to Perisher, there are a lot of cafes, pubs, sort of businesses up actually on the mountain. And it's pretty slim pickings without actual customers coming through. We've heard that a lot of lift operators and ski instructors were stood down over this dry period, which is not ideal. You know, if you're someone who's maybe come from overseas, you're paying rent on a property in Jindabyne. But I've also been told by one or two people around here that, you know, there is a bit of a party culture that can keep you entertained, but maybe not paying your bills. But seriously, a lot of these locals are really thankful. It's been really tough. And now, you know, there were tons of people up on the mountain over the past weekend. You know, we saw lines going to the lifts that are open. You know, we're still at about a quarter of the lifts are actually opened across the mountain. But there is some great grooming and, you know, they've got, I think it's like 280 plus snow guns firing during this cold week to really try and maximise and make as much man-made snow to build a base and get people out on the runs.
1: Of course, it's not just about people being able to have fun in the snow. I think about the Kosciuszko National Park there. It's such a delicate ecosystem and it relies on these snowfalls in order for some species of plants to grow, which supports some native wildlife. So when everything is just out of whack, it's a domino effect, isn't it?
0: Oh, absolutely. And it is definitely something where we've talked about a bit as reporters is, you know, what is that impact actually looking like? If you are these native species who are so accustomed to snowfall, who, you know, ecosystems are built around, I think we know there are some issues with snow gums at the moment and dieback, whether or not that's related to this is, I can't remember, to be perfectly honest. Yeah. But it's the sort of thing where you do wonder about, I guess, you know, we know that we're living in a warming climate. I mean, what is the impact on this snow ecosystem that goes beyond just me being able to go out for a few runs with my mates, but also on the fragile ecosystem that really has lived like this for quite a long time?
1: Yeah. Well, Toby, thank you so much for your time. Hopefully you get out and get to make yourself a snowman or a snow angel.
0: Look, it's a pretty hard beat down here, you know. But somebody's got to do it, and I'm glad it's me.
1: Well, at least if there's no snow, you can go for a beautiful walk through the park. So you've got lots to do, right?
0: Exactly. No, I'll definitely be doing that.
1: Oh, well, stay inside, stay nice and warm this evening, Toby. Enjoy your evening.
0: Thanks, Frey.
1: Toby Hemmings there, ABC reporter, chatting about some snow on the Snowies. We finally do have a dump there. It's nowhere near what it was last year and doesn't sound like it's anywhere near the sudden blizzard that I got caught in when I was there in March. That was an experience, let me tell you. You are listening to New South Wales and ACT Evenings with me, Ray Johnston. Coming up after the news, we are kicking off the quiz. So you can give me a call on 1300 222 702. Or send me a text on 0467 922 702, because I need to know where you stand on the big issue of the evening on this World Chocolate Day, which is...

0: is white chocolate. Chocolate. I've got a text here from Tony that says, "Hi, Ray. As a chocolate lover, white chocolate, while it's nice, is definitely not real chocolate, as it doesn't have cocoa. I'm particularly fond of chocolate with nuts and dark chocolate." Oh, I'm realizing what a mistake this topic is, because all I'm doing now is craving chocolate sitting here in the studio. I've also got a text from Led from Bankstown, who's one of my regular texters on a Saturday morning. He says, "Ray, my school holidays are being thrown off with so many hosts in slots of other usual hosts. Regardless, great to hear you while I'm prepping the kitchen tonight. White chocolate is delicious and is my favourite, but it is not real official chocolate. Well done to Belgium today for their win. Only thing we need now is the Blues to try their best for tomorrow. Have fun on the evening slot." Thank you so much, Led. It's lovely to hear from you. Nice to hear from some regulars from my other spots here as I fill in for Renee Crush on evenings. I am looking forward to having another stab at hosting the quiz coming up after the news. So 1300 222 702 is the number to call if you want to be involved in that. We've got a fantastic evening ahead of you. We're chatting about slow cooking. We're finding out about the origins and history of chocolate. Lots to come here on ACT and New South Wales Evenings.
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3: Good evening, Jennifer Sexton with ABC News. The Australian and Solomon Islands Prime Ministers have both condemned China's missile test in the waters of the Pacific Ocean yesterday, Caitlin Maloney reports.
4: Prime Minister Anthony Albanese has labelled China's missile test as provocative as he addressed media in Solomon Islands following a speech for the nation's Independence Day. Mr Albanese says he's made Australia's concerns with China clear and believes the country should have provided 48 hours' notice before conducting the test. Solomon Islands Prime Minister Matthew Wale has also been critical of China's actions, describing it as not something a friend does. Mr Wale says the test is further evidence for a regional security pact with Australia. Beijing says the launch was a routine annual test and complied with international law.
3: NATO leaders are gathering in Turkey for a two-day summit expected to focus on supporting Ukraine as Russia increases its missile attacks on civilian targets. The BBC's Frank Gardner has more.
5: NATO officials are worried about Russia, about Ukraine, about how Europe plans to defend itself. But right now, their biggest concern is how to keep Donald Trump on side at the summit. It only lasts 2 days, but that still gives him time for an embarrassing showdown if the US president decides to berate those countries, including Britain, that are failing to meet the increases in defence spending agreed at the last NATO summit. Mr Trump has indicated there will be consequences for those nations falling behind.
3: Syria's capital, Damascus, has been rocked by at least two explosions hours after French President Emmanuel Macron began a landmark two-day visit. Devices are blown up near the hotel where Mr. Macron is staying. Witnesses say they can see smoke rising and ambulances have rushed to the scene. Emmanuel Macron had already entered the presidential palace when the explosions occurred. Back home, and developers who fail to build what they promised could face renewed scrutiny as an ACT Assembly Committee launches an inquiry into planning enforcement powers. Deputy Chair and Independent MLA Fiona Carrick says it will examine the government's use of controlled activity orders amid frustration about the government's response to derelict sites such as the Big Splash Water Park. Ms Carrick says the inquiry is now accepting public submissions so Canberrans can have their say.
6: Hopefully this inquiry will highlight the issues and put the government on notice that we, the community, expect them to ensure that developments and leases are properly undertaken.
3: The National Children's Commissioner says victims of AI-assisted sexual abuse need access to resources that are technologically up-to-date. Adelaide University has found 1 in 25 Australians aged 16 to 18 experienced or knew someone who experienced online child sexual victimisation aided by artificial intelligence. Youths are also more likely to disclose victimisation to AI than authorities or support services. Commissioner Deb Sorbaras says help must be available on platforms frequently used by young people.
7: We need to get the onus back on these companies to detect and report and refer, but then we've got to make sure the services are in place for those children and young people. Once a child is going to one of these AI companies, that they're getting to the service they need immediately. Otherwise, we've lost an opportunity there to help that child.
3: New Australia research has found that in 534 of ready-to-drink alcohol products being sold at Dan Murphy's, BWS and Aldi, about 98% of the products contained industrial additives. The George Institute for Global Health found the additives include synthetic colours, sweeteners and flavour enhancers. Nearly half of the products carried better for you marketing claims, and 1 in 3 ultra-processed products were labelled natural. To sport, in Collingwood AFL coach Craig McRae has urged his side to keep protecting their teammates following a melee against Gold Coast players at the weekend. The match review officer laid a total of 24 charges in the wake of Saturday's clash, but only Suns forward Ben Long received a suspension, which is being challenged at the tribunal tonight. McRae says that sort of intensity within the rules is good for the game.
8: I think anyone watching that game would have been excited. Like, seeing our players walk in at half time with a real look in their eye and an energy, as a coach, you go, oh, come on, how do we get that? Now, sometimes you have to manufacture it. You want your players to be dialed in and hungry. That's what we want in our four walls.
3: Canberra's weather tomorrow, sunny, a top of 14. ABC News.
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0: Yes, lovely to be here with you this evening. 1-300-222-702 is my number. 0467-922-702 is the number to text. We were talking to Jennifer Dudley Nicholson earlier. She's a technology reporter with AAP, about the fact that 1 in 3 Aussies apparently are sneakily using AI without telling their employers. I reckon we all work with someone who's having AI write all of their emails. I've got a couple of texts from you about this. Wayne says, iRobot, Will Smith, very scary. AI, any better? Ooh, I don't know. I don't know. And then I've got a text here as well that says, hi Ray, browser extensions help me at work. My AI subscription processes timesheets for me via repeatable script, although it's a personal subscription, not a work-provided tool. This is from Mike. Saves me a lot of effort every week. Well, hopefully you're checking it, Mike, because it does still hallucinate, so be careful. Of course, the main thing that I want you to be calling and texting me about, though, is the chocolate debate. Is white chocolate real chocolate? I've got a text here from Wayne that says, a certain New Zealand chocolate is my fave. Hard to find real chocolate these days. It fills my guilty pleasure. So tell me where you stand on the white chocolate debate. 0467 922 702 is the number to text. We'll check in with the weather though first. Now in Sydney tomorrow, we've got a top of 18 degrees, shower or two. Canberra is going to be 14 degrees with some morning frost, a little bit sunny there. Newcastle's looking at 19 degrees and showers. Wollongong 17 degrees and a shower or two. Dubbo 18 degrees, mostly sunny. Katoomba 10 degrees and cloudy. Parrish is 6 degrees and sunny, and Belconnen is 14 degrees and sunny. I've got a call here, Michael from Picton. Hello, Michael. Welcome to Evenings.
9: G'day. How are you?
0: I'm really well. How can I help you?
9: Yeah, I was just ringing up about the quiz. And
0: oh.
9: I also wanted to add with the white chocolate.
0: Okay. Where do you stand on the white chocolate?
9: It's, I don't know, people say it's chocolate, it's not, but all I remember is back in the day, back in the early 90s when I was growing up, was my mum had the white carob buds.
0: Yeah.
9: and the dark cherry buds, and that's all she ever had, and it was just disgusting. That's great.
0: Oh, no. Oh, no. So you got a favourite chocolate now?
9: Yeah. I think the best chocolate is when you guys make, like, Rocky Road or chocolate recipes with your kids.
0: Yeah, you know what? I reckon you're right.
9: You melt down the chocolate and, yeah, we did it the other day with Sayo's.
0: Oh, that sounds good. All right. Well, thanks for the tip, Michael. I appreciate you giving me some guidance there on some chocolate recipes. I'm going to put those ones in my back pocket. I'll talk to you shortly because now it is time to start.

0: How can you not feel joyful when you hear that music? Now, we are kicking off the quiz here. And the first question is, what colour is the ticket to Willy Wonka's factory in Roald Dahl's classic children's novel, Charlie and the Chocolate Factory? Give me a call at 1-300-222-702. Michael, do you know the answer to this one?
1: Is it gold?
0: It is gold. There we go. There we go. Well done. Well done.
1: That's gold. That is gold.
0: You've done well. Next question here. Colloquially, if you are tickling the ivories, what instrument are you playing?
1: Oh, tickling the ivories. Is that a piano?
0: Is it a piano? It is a piano. Two in a row. Okay. Up to your third question, Michael. You're not doing too badly. How is it in Picton at the moment? Is it chilly there tonight?
1: It's not actually bad. There's a bit of crowd cover. It's nice, but we've still got the fire going tonight.
0: Oh, look, it's a nice excuse to have the fire going anyway when it's winter, isn't it? It's nice and cosy.
1: It's good ambience.
0: Going to have a good hot chocolate in honour of Chocolate Day?
1: Chocolate Day? Oh, no. But also with that, I think the world produces, I think it's 500 million or billion tons of chocolate a year.
0: Wow. That's an incredible amount.
1: Billion.
0: That's almost inconceivable.
1: Not a billion, but yeah.
0: A lot.
1: Yeah, I only heard that today.
0: More than seems reasonable we'd be able to eat, that's for sure.
1: Too much.
0: All right. Well, my next question here for you, Michael, for the quiz is, who is the host of ABC's Hard Quiz?
1: Oh, Hard. Oh, that's the bald dude. Is it Sean? No, Shane.
0: Sorry, Michael. You were doing really well. Enjoy your fire. Right. Enjoy your cozy evening in Picton.
1: Take care, Ray. Thanks.
0: You too. 1-300-222-702 is the number for the quiz. Or you can send me a text on 0467-922-702 and tell me where you stand on chocolate. Snoopy from Nora Head in New South Wales is saying that chocolate is brown and velvety. White chocolate is anemic and fraudulent. I love the vitriol here. If you know who the host of ABC's Hard Quiz is, 1-300-222-702 is the number to call. Martin from Engadine, where do you stand on white chocolate? Is it chocolate?
2: Not really. I prefer dark chocolate.
0: Oh, yeah. Dark chocolate's lovely, isn't it? Do you like it with any particular flavours in there, or you just like it plain?
2: I like it with macadamia. I like macadamia chocolate and has on chocolate.
0: Macadamia chocolate's delicious. I love macadamias in anything.
2: Yeah, it is.
0: So, Martin, do you know who the host of ABC's Hard Quiz is?
2: Is it Jeremy Gleason?
0: Oh, sorry, it's not. Martin, enjoy your evening. Thanks for calling.
2: Thanks very much.
0: If you know who the host of ABC's Hard Quiz is, give me a call, 1-300-222-702. John in Orange, where do you stand on the chocolate debate? Is white chocolate chocolate, John?
3: I don't even really think milk chocolate's chocolate. Chocolate's heinous. Milk chocolate, yes, maybe, but yeah, definitely the dark chocolate.
0: Oh, you're an absolute purist, John.
3: Yeah, definitely. No, it starts in the priority of dark chocolate with a 70% count.
0: Mm.
3: Then we go to the one that has mint.
0: Oh.
3: The peppermint in the middle, and then rum and raisin.
0: Oh, you've got some good taste in chocolate, John. Mm. Is there any good chocolate being made around Orange?
3: No, I don't know. Actually, there's mainly wine and food. I don't think we've got any chocolates. Not really.
0: Someone needs to make some local chocolate out there. Well, how are you going with the quiz question, John? Who do you think is the host of ABC's Hard Quiz?
3: Well, we do love him a lot. He actually came to Orange just after COVID. It's Tom Gleason.
0: Oh. You are correct. Oh, that's wonderful. So you got to meet him in person, and he is lovely.
3: Lovely.
0: Oh, there you go. Yep. So it's all an act. I knew it.
3: Exactly right.
0: John, I'm up to the next question for you.

0: Salsa.
1: Oh, is it salsa? It is salsa. There we go. Oh, the next one's a music question for you, crikey. John. you don't sound quite as confident with this one.
0: No.
1: No? All right, well, we'll see how you go. Take a listen to this.

0: John, do you know what legendary Aussie rock band sings that song?
1: No.
0: No?
1: No.
0: You want to take a guess? Any stabs?
1: I will jump from the ABC to a FM radio, listen to some music until I go, oh, I don't know, go back to the ABC. So I'm going to go, is a Silverchair.
0: Oh, I'm so sorry, John. You were doing really well. Look, if you ever find any local chocolate producers in Orange, be sure to text in and let me know.
1: Yeah, definitely. Oh, Sweet Tooth Central here.
0: Enjoy your Tuesday evening, John. Enjoy your 70% dark, maybe some definitely. Mint. Oh, yum. Ooh. Delicious. 1-300-222-702 is the number to call if you know which legendary Aussie band plays this song.

0: Linda from Musselbrook, welcome to Evenings. Where do you stand on the white chocolate debate? Is it chocolate?
1: Yes, I'm a dark chocolate person.
0: So, but do you think white chocolate is chocolate?
1: No, I don't think so.
0: I do love how many dark chocolate fans we have here tonight, because I'm the only one in my family that enjoys it. So I feel like I've found my people by asking this question. It's wonderful. Now, Linda, did that song sound familiar to you at all? Do you know what legendary Aussie rock band sings it?
1: It sure does. My favourite band called Powderfinger, Bernard.
0: There we go. Fantastic. Now, Linda, how long have you been a Powderfinger fan for? A long time?
1: Oh, very long time, for a couple of decades now. Oh, yeah.
0: So you've seen them a few times in concert?
1: No, I wish I did, though. I wish I did. I'd love to.
0: I reckon there might be an opportunity one day in the future. Never say never, right? I know they've split up, but, you know, never know what's going to happen.
1: Bernard's still going.
0: Exactly. And he's a lovely guy. So, all right. Yeah. I've got the next question for you, Linda. Mm-hmm. In which video game can players earn and spend V-Bucks?
1: Oh, gosh. V-Bucks.
0: V-Bucks. Which video game is it?
1: Is it Farmland?
0: Sorry, Linda, you were doing really well. Enjoy your dark chocolate. You're on the right side.
1: Yeah, happy chocolate day.
0: Happy World Chocolate Day, Linda. Enjoy your evening.
1: Bye.
0: Now, if you out there know in which video game players can earn and spend V-Bucks, give me a call, 1-300-222-702, or you can text through at any time on 0467-922-702 and tell me where you stand on the white chocolate debate. Is it chocolate? I've got a text here from Mark J on the Central Coast that says, apparently there is a few types of white chocolate that has an amount of cocoa butter that justifies it being called chocolate. Apparently, says Mark. It'd be good to get some confirmation on that one. So, in which video game can players earn and spend V-Bucks? 1-300-222-702. Tony in Penshurst. Where do you stand on the white chocolate debate, Tony? Is white chocolate chocolate?
2: No, I said that text in. Definitely not white chocolate. I don't mind the Milky Bar chocolate, but it's not white chocolate. It's the only good thing is it's sugary and sweet.
0: Yes,
2: but it's definitely not white chocolate. The darker the better. But anything with nuts or salt.

0: Salted caramel. I love a bit of salted caramel in there as well.
1: Salted caramel's fantastic in chocolate, isn't
0: it? It is. It gives you that crunchy, sweet, sugary taste.
1: Toffee. Oh, gorgeous.
0: Yes, lovely.
1: Gosh, I'm gonna have to stop at the servo on my way back up the mountain tonight and pick up the best chocolate that I can find. Tony, do you know which video game players can earn and spend V-Bucks in?
0: Is it Fortnite?
1: You are correct, Tony. Well done. Are you a Fortnite player?
0: I'm a gamer, not Fortnite. I'm more into the PlayStation game.
1: Ah, nice. So the big open world.
0: Bit of the D&D, bit of the role play.
1: Oh,
0: RPG.
1: Nice. So you'd be a Dragon Age fan then.
0: I don't mind it.
1: Baldur's Gate.
0: Baldur's Gate. Yes.
1: Yeah.
0: I don't mind Assassin's
1: Creed. Creed. Yeah, fantastic.
0: Ghost. Yeah. Oh, I don't mind that.
1: Yep. No.
0: I do listen to you on your pod as well, your previous pod.
1: Oh, there we go.
0: You talk about that a lot, so I do listen to that.
1: So you are well aware that you're conversing with a nerd here that plays a lot of video games.
0: Yeah, fellow nerd. I'm an older fellow nerd than you are, and I've got my younger daughter who's a fellow gamer as well.
1: Oh, that's fantastic. It's nice to keep it in the family. My son's just started studying IT, so you got to keep the nerd genes going, I think.
0: Oh, that'd be great.
1: Well, Tony, on to the next question of the quiz for you, and that's which fruit has been banned on Singapore's public transport system since 1988?
0: Sounds like the durian.
1: You are correct. It is the durian. Apparently quite stinky. I've never had one. Have you had one?
0: Very stinky. Very stinky.
1: Do they taste good, though?
0: Yes. It's totally different to what they smell. It's a bit like the, remember the, what was that flower in botanical gardens? It was the,
1: Petrusha or what was it called? I forget what it was called. Petrusha.
0: Yeah, it's just about as bad as that, I'd say.
1: Oh, gosh. All right. Well, we'll move on to the next question for you, Tony. Three Australian prime ministers were born in the 1960s. Name two of them.
0: Okay. 1960s. So that would be Tony Abbott and Kevin Rudd.
1: Whoa.
0: Thanks, Ray.
1: I'm so sorry, Tony. Thanks for listening and thanks for calling. Thanks. Lovely to chat with you.
0: Thanks,
1: Steve.
0: Bye.
1: Bye. If you know two of the three Australian prime ministers that were born in the 1960s, give me a call, 1300 222 702, or you can send through a text anytime to join the conversation about white chocolate on this World Chocolate Day. Is it chocolate? Jeff from Sutherland says it has to be called white chocolate. If it was called white emulsified confectionery, nobody would go near it. I think you are 100% right there, Jeff. Now I've got Rowan and Ellen. What do you reckon, Rowan and Ellen? Is white chocolate a chocolate?
2: No, it doesn't have any cocoa in it.
1: I reckon you're right, Ellen. I reckon you're pretty smart for a 9-year-old. You're a good one for the quiz tonight. Do you know two of the three Australian prime ministers that were born in the 1960s?
3: Is it Albanese and Gillard?
1: Correct. And the other one that you could have answered was Scott Morrison. Well done. So what is your favourite type of chocolate, Ellen?
2: Caramel.
1: Oh, yum. Like the Caramello Koalas, they're the best.
2: Yeah, they're really good.
1: They are really good. I shouldn't have been talking about chocolate all night. What have I done to myself? I just want some now. I've got the next question for you here, Ellen and Rowan. A sentence containing every letter of the alphabet is known as a what?
3: We had a brains trust kicking in, but then they have

0: sat down again.
1: Put their hands up.
2: Oh, so we're not sure. A sentence containing every letter of the alphabet. Do we want to have a stab of what it might be called?
1: A quick brown fox jumps over the lazy dog.
2: Oh, nice guess. Unfortunately, not right. Enjoy the rest of your evening, Ellen and Rowan. Hope you've got some chocolate in the house.
0: Yes, we do.
2: Oh, have some for me. Have fun. Thanks for calling. If you know what a sentence containing every letter of the alphabet is known as, give me a call, 1-300-222-702. And, of course, a text in to enter the debate about chocolate. Is white chocolate chocolate? 0467-922-702. I've got a text here that says, "Hi, Ray, happy NAIDOC week." Oh, thank you. Of course white chocolate is chocolate, and it's my favourite, no doubt. Oh, I went to the Indigenous Art Fair at the Cutaway. Brilliant. Did a bush tucker tour on Monday in the Botanic Gardens as well. Sounds like you've had a fantastic week, even if you believe white chocolate is chocolate. So if you know a sentence containing every letter of the alphabet, if you know what that is called, 1-300-222-702 is the number. Becca from Camden, where do you stand on the white chocolate debate? Is it chocolate?
3: I think it's chocolate and I love it.
2: Oh, what is it about white chocolate that you love?
3: Well, it's mostly made up of cocoa butter, so I think the buttery flavour and how it's really, really smooth compared to milk or dark chocolate and mixed in with either coconut or macadamia is just perfect.
2: So does it hurt your soul on a deep level when you hear all these people calling in just hating on white chocolate and saying it's not real chocolate and it should be banned?
3: Oh, it's, you know what? I give them a pass because I love all forms of chocolate. I don't discriminate on the colour.
2: There we go. Becca, do you know what a sentence containing every letter of the alphabet is called?
3: Yes, a pangram.
2: Correct. Well done, Becca. We've got the next question now. It is a news question. Means I get to play that fantastic theme. Remember when that was remixed into an EDM song? Do you remember that, Becca?
3: Oh.
2: That's not the question. It's that's not the quiz question. It's just a it's just an aside. it goes off. It's a pretty good tune. No, the actual news question though is, which former Rabbitohs player who retired from the NRL in May after being diagnosed with motor neurone disease got married on Sunday?
3: Oh, yes. I saw this. Jai Arrow?
2: Well done, Becca. That's
3: I got it wrong then.
2: You got it. You got it. I was worried for you there. All right, next question for you. In online slang, what does the acronym TIL stand for?
3: Oh, I'm not TIL.
2: TIL. Just have a guess.
3: Today I learned. Today I learned.
2: Today I learned is correct. I do that every day. Yeah. Every day I find out something new and I think, how have I gotten to 44 years without learning this already?
3: So, you're doing a good job.
2: Oh, I know, right? Becca, I've got the next question for you, which is, who became the UK's shortest serving Prime Minister in 2022?
3: Is Liz Truss?
2: Plus. You're on a roll, Becca. You're doing well. you're getting pretty close to getting that magnet if you keep going.
3: Okay, let's go.
2: So, Becca, the next question for you is, the flag of a white skull and crossbone on a black background is known as the Jolly Wat?
3: The Jolly Roger.
2: Correct. If only this was Who Wants to Be a Millionaire or something, right?
3: Oh, no. I said that to my 8-year-old autistic son. He loves fun facts, so all this knowledge is because of him.
2: Oh, that's fantastic. Excellent. What's your son's name?
3: His name's Abel.
2: Abel, well done, Abel. This is your doing that your mum knows the answers to all of these questions, so good on you. Becca, I've got one for you now that he might not have looked into, which is, what condition, starting with

0: with G is associated with high levels of uric acid in the blood?
1: Oh, gout.
0: Oh. You knew that one straight off the bat.
1: Yeah, I'm Cook Island.
0: Ah, there we go.
1: Oh.
0: It's like, yeah, family history. Sorry about that. Oh, the next one I've got for you, Becca, is a sound clue, which is which 1993 movie has this as its theme song?

0: I could listen to that on loop all day. I kind of wish I walked down the aisle to it. Becca, do you know what song that is? Do you know what movie has that as its theme song?
1: E.T.? Movie, isn't it?
0: Oh, Becca, don't give away any clues for the next person. Oh, you were doing so well. Enjoy your evening. I hope you've got some chocolate in the house for World Chocolate Day.
1: Yes, I do. Thank you. Have a good night.
0: Enjoy your white chocolate. See you, Becca. If you know what movie that theme song is from, I'll play it again for you.

0: 1-300-222-702 is the number to call if you know what that theme song is. And of course, you can text me at any time on 0467-922-702 to enter the debate about white chocolate. Is it real chocolate? Peter from Willoughby says, so-called white chocolate is not chocolate. I wouldn't touch it. People are very, very violent about this white chocolate. I've also got Tracy that says, white chocolate is chocolate. It is on the light to white shade spectrum. It's creamy and made with milk. There is caramel chocolate and many more. So there you go. 0467-922-702 is the number to text to enter that debate. 1-300-222-702 is the number if you know the name of that theme song. Kim, where do you stand on the white chocolate debate, Kim? Is white chocolate chocolate? It's rubbish?
1: It's rubbish. It's got too much sugar in it.
0: But is it chocolate?
1: No.
0: No. It's just absolutely not. No. I love that so much. Now, Kim, do you know what movie that song was from?
1: Oh, we knew you were going to come to us on this question. We've got a brains trust. We're sitting in Longreach, Caravan Park.
0: Oh, nice.
1: I know. And we feel... we're backing in Star Wars.
0: I'm so sorry, Kim. I'm glad that you're on the right side of the debate with the white chocolate, but I'm so sad that you missed out on staying with me a little bit longer for the quiz. But enjoy your evening in the caravan park. It sounds like a lovely way to spend a Tuesday night.
1: Great. Have a good night.
0: Enjoy your evening, you too. Now, if you know what movie this song is from... One 1-300-222-702 is the number to call. 0467-922-702 is the number to text in and enter the white chocolate debate. Like Louisa, who says, if it doesn't have any cacao in it, only cocoa butter, can it still be chocolate? No. And Brad says, Ray, white chocolate is not chocolate. I don't know what it is, but chocolate is always milk or coconut-based. That's an interesting one. But if you know what movie that theme song was from, 1-300-222-702 is the number. Jenny from Glenbrook, is white chocolate chocolate, Jenny?
2: Well, it probably isn't true chocolate, but it's very tasty.
0: Oh, so you're a fan.
2: I like all chocolate, unfortunately.
0: It starts off with fortunately because you don't have to be fussy, and then it starts off with unfortunately because there's so much more of it to avoid, isn't there, Jenny?
2: That's exactly right, yes.
0: Jenny, do you know what movie this song is from? Oh, not that one. I nearly played you something completely different then. A little bit of jumping forward in the clues. There we go, this movie here. Do you know what song that movie, what movie that song is from?
2: Jurassic Park.
0: You got it. Many callers before you failed. You got it right, Jenny. Well done. Are you a fan of Jurassic Park?
2: I don't mind the earlier ones, yes.
0: Oh, yeah. No, I don't count the later ones. I only count the originals.
2: Yes. That's right.
0: You know, it was one of the first movies that I think it actually was the first movie that I ever saw at the cinema with my nan.
2: Really?
0: Yeah, took a big trip into the city and went to George Street Cinemas and watched Jurassic Park. So lovely memory there, which is great.
2: Nice memory. I'm a little bit older than you, so my memories go back to the Love Bug.
0: Oh, incredible. I'd love to have all your memories, Jenny. It sounds amazing. Well, I've got another question for you, which may be in your memory stores. Which Shakespearean protagonist, upon finding the skull of his father's dead court jester, delivers a monologue that begins, "Alas, poor Yorick"?
2: Oh, now you've got me. So which protagonist?
0: Shakespearean protagonist with a skull.
2: Oh. Oh, look, you've got me there. I should have paid more attention to Shakespeare.
0: Do you want to have a guess? Any Shakespearean characters that you can think of?
2: Oh, not Macbeth.
0: No, I can't. Sorry, Jenny, not Macbeth.
2: That's fine, no worries.
0: Well, enjoy the rest of your evening. Hope you've got some chocolate to keep you company.
2: I think I can find some.
0: Thank you. If you know which Shakespearean protagonist, upon finding the skull of his father's dead court jester, delivers a monologue that begins, "Alas, poor Yorick." If you know which one that is, give me a call, 1-300-222-702. Zara, where do you stand on the white chocolate debate? Is it chocolate?
3: There's another one.
0: Zara, are you there?
4: Yes.
0: Hi, Zara. How are
4: Hello.
0: You?
4: I'm good.
0: Do you think white chocolate is chocolate?
4: No.
0: No? Why not?
4: Because it's not made with cacao.
0: We've got some clever kids calling up. How old are you, Zara?
4: I'm 9 years old.
0: Fantastic. Well, you are a very bright 9 year old. Do you know much about Shakespeare?
4: Yes.
0: Yeah?
4: I've been learning about it a bit.
0: Oh, cool. So do you know which Shakespearean character, when they found the skull of their father's dead court jester, has a monologue that starts with, "Alas, poor Yorick"? Do you know that one?
4: Hamlet?
0: Well done, Zara. Do you like Shakespeare?
4: Yes.
0: Yeah? Oh, good. Excellent. That's a pretty sophisticated thing to get into at the age of 9. I reckon you're going to be on a good path there, Zara. I've got another question for you here, and that is, the name of which Catholic prayer is also a colloquialism for a last-ditch desperate effort? So which name of a Catholic prayer is also another word for a desperate effort, a last-ditch effort? Do you know?
4: I don't think so.
0: No? No? Do you want to have a guess? Do you know any names of Catholic prayers?
3: Is it a prayer?
4: Is it a prayer?
0: No. Sorry, Zara. You did really well. I hope you've got chocolate in the house for World Chocolate Day.
4: Yes, I do.
0: Excellent. Enjoy it for me. Enjoy your evening. Now, if you know the name of which Catholic prayer is also a colloquialism for a last-ditch desperate effort, give me a call, 1-300-222-702. And, of course, you can text in anytime. 0467 922

0: 0800 200 702. Enter the chocolate debate. Is white chocolate chocolate? Mark from the Central Coast says, Ray, I think we have to take note of how uptight the non-white chocolate people are. Oh my goodness, get some sweetness. India, the Milky Bars are on me. I know, right? Also, Debrilla. Oh, hello, Debrilla. One of my regular texters and callers from Saturday mornings. White chocolate is 2/3 stacked with sugar, whereas dark chocolate with at least 70% cocoa can boost your cardiovascular system, lower your stress levels, and more importantly, tastes heaps better thrown into black coffee with nutmeg and honey and cardamom. Oh, that sounds absolutely delicious. But what we're asking here is if you know the name of which Catholic prayer, which is also a colloquialism for a last-ditch, desperate effort. And I've got here Warwick in Cowra. Warwick, where do you stand on the white chocolate debate? Is white chocolate chocolate?
1: Oh, look, I think it's pretty obvious it's not, but that doesn't mean that it's bad. Yeah. I mean, you know, it's a delightful, you know, sweet treat. As far as I'm concerned.
0: Absolutely. Just because it doesn't fit the official scientific criteria doesn't mean we can't enjoy it.
1: Yeah, yeah, yeah. all the chocolate Nazis can take a jump.
0: So, Warwick, do you know the name of which Catholic prayer is also another name for a last-ditch desperate effort?
1: I got no idea. Absolutely no idea.
0: I can have a clue for you. It was in the name of a Ryan Gosling movie recently.
1: Oh, gee.
0: Seen any Ryan Gosling movies lately?
1: No, I haven't.
0: No.
1: I think I'm going to have to pass.
0: Oh.
1: I've got to draw your attention to you. We're mentioning with the Prime Ministers before Kevin Rudd, and we're talking about white chocolate and the Milky Bars. I don't know whether people remember the old Milky Bar ad on the TV, but that's where Kevin Rudd got his nickname, the Milky Bar Kid, from, because he was a dead ringer for the Milky Bar Kid.
0: There we go. Oh, gosh. Oh, that's a funny one. Oh, thanks, Warwick. Well, yeah. I hope you've got some chocolate for World Chocolate Day. Do you have some in the house?
1: Yeah, I think there's a bit somewhere there.
0: Any Milky Bars?
1: No, not Milky Bars. It's funny, I haven't had one for a long time. You know what I used to love about them, though?
0: What?
1: Is that it was kind of bordering on brittle chocolate. Like, it shattered. It, when you broke it, like, it didn't bend or flex or anything. It just shattered when you bit into it.
0: Yeah, when you bite into it. Oh, well, there you go. All right, well, enjoy your Tuesday evening, Warwick. Great to hear from you.
1: Thanks
0: so much.
1: Bye.
0: If you know the name of which Catholic prayer is also a colloquialism for a last-ditch desperate effort, 1-300-222-702 is the number to call. I've got Alexander from Tamworth, and I believe we get to play this sound for you, Alexander. First-time caller.
2: Yes.
0: Where do you stand on the white chocolate debate? Is it chocolate?
2: No, I hate it.
0: No?
2: Feed it to my dog.
0: Don't feed chocolate to your dog, Alexander. Oh, gosh. Now, do you know the name of which Catholic prayer is also a name for a last-ditch desperate effort?
2: Hail Mary.
0: Hey. Well done. So what is your favourite type of chocolate, Alexander?
2: Caramel.
0: Oh, okay. So you're not a fan of white chocolate, but you're a fan of caramel,
2: nah,
0: which is basically normal chocolate
2: different
0: and white
2: thing.
0: Chocolate mixed together.
2: No, completely different.
0: Is it?
2: Yeah.
0: All right, I believe you. We're on to the next question now, which is Uluru is formed mainly of what kind of rock?
2: I don't know much about rocks.
0: No, that's all right. Do you know any names of any rocks? You want to have a guess? No?
2: Nah, sorry.
0: You got to pass on it? All right. Well, thanks, Alexander. Hope you've got some caramel milk there at home. Enjoy.
2: All right. Thank you.
0: Have all a good right. one. If you know what rock Uluru is mainly formed of. 1-300-222-702 is the number to call. And you can text me on 0467-922-702. Tell me whether you think white chocolate is chocolate. Carolyn has texted in to say white chocolate is as much chocolate as soy/oat/almond, etc. milk is milk. And Jason from the Truckee says white chocolate is made from cocoa butter, which is the natural fat extracted from the cocoa bean, which means it's real chocolate. So lots of divisive opinions on white chocolate tonight, but there's only one correct answer to Uluru. Is it formed? What rock is it mainly formed from? I've got Jim here. Jim, is white chocolate chocolate?
3: I think you've awakened the snobs tonight, Ray.
0: I know. I don't know what I've done. I thought, well, Chocolate Day, we'll just have a lighthearted chat about chocolate. Everyone's very very passionate about this as a topic.
3: Yes. Yeah, it is. Not to my heart. I do like chili dark chocolate, but I think that's a good combo.
0: Oh, chili dark chocolate sounds delicious. That's fair. Do you have it as a hot chocolate ever?
3: No, I haven't. No.
0: Oh, it's so good. It's so good. Chili hot chocolate is absolutely delicious. Add it to your list. But, Jim, do you know...
3: But I also like a crunchy.
0: Oh, crunchies are good as well. All right, yeah, yeah, so, bit of honeycomb.
3: Yeah, either way.
0: Chocolate's chocolate. It makes us all happy. But do you know what kind of rock Uluru is formed from?
3: I'd have to say sandstone.
0: Well done, Jim. Thank you. Nice one. Have you been to Uluru?
3: I haven't, but I'm a builder and it just made sense.
0: Yeah. You've used your logic to answer a quiz question. Well done, Jim. All right, next question might have to employ a bit of logic as well, which is Worcestershire sauce typically contains which small fish?
3: Probably a sardine.
0: Oh, yeah. Sorry, Jim. It's not sardines. Enjoy your evening. Go make yourself a dark chili hot chocolate. Tell me I'm wrong.
3: All right, I'll have a crunchy.
0: All right, have a crunchy instead. Enjoy. If you know which small fish is inside Worcestershire sauce, 1-300-222-702 is the number for the quiz. 0467-922-702 is the number to join in on the very spirited conversation we're having about white chocolate this evening. Jenny from Glenbrook says, well, it doesn't matter if white chocolate isn't true chocolate. White chocolate is yummy, like all chocolate. And I've also got a text here from Matthew at Chatswood that says, before October 2002, white chocolate was called white confectionery coating or sweet confection, but it was not chocolate. And then from October 2002, after a 10-year petition from chocolate manufacturers, the US FDA, so that would be the Food and Drug Administration, officially updated its legal definition that as long as a product contained at least 20% cocoa fat or solids, it could be labelled chocolate on the box. Ah, there we go. I love learning a lot from all of you. 0467-922-702 is the number to text. But call me if you know which small fish is in Worcestershire sauce. 1-300-222-702. Yes. Lee in Sydney. Hi. Hello. Is white chocolate chocolate, Lee?
4: Yes, definitely. All chocolate is chocolate and all is yummy. But no cake or ice cream chocolate. That's not chocolate.
0: That's just chocolate flavoured.
4: Yes. Any chocolate, white, caramel, black, or chili chocolate.
0: Delicious. Definitely. All good. Yep. Now, Lee, do you know which small fish is inside Worcestershire sauce?
4: Well, my daughter and I, we've discussed that and we reckon it's a small fish. European herring?
0: Ooh. Sorry, Lee, not the European herring. Enjoy your Tuesday evening. Thanks for calling.
4: Thank you.
5: Bye. I'm going to do it again.
0: Oh, I'm sorry. If you know what small fish is inside Worcestershire sauce. 1-300-222-702 is the number to call. Joel in Avalon, is white chocolate, Joel?
6: Well, chocolate's in the name. You kind of got to eat chocolate then, hey?
0: If we're calling it chocolate, it must be chocolate, correct?
6: Well, I don't know what these snobs are about. They're all like, oh, you know, the ingredients. But if you call it chocolate, it's chocolate.
0: There we go. There we go. If you asked white chocolate what it was, it would say it's chocolate because it's what's written on the wrapper.
6: Exactly.
0: Joel, do you know which small fish is inside Worcestershire sauce?
6: Is it anchovy?
0: Correct. Well done, well done. All right. My next question for you, Joel, is a music question. I'm going to see if you can tell me the name and artist of this song.

0: What do you reckon, Joel? Do you know the name and artist of that song?
1: Well, I do, but before I do that, I just want to shout out my mate, Preston, who's probably listening in right now. So he texted me right now. We told him to listen tonight. But, yeah, it's Jumpin' Jack Flash by the Rolling Stones.
0: Hey, well done. Now, I've got another question here for you, Joel, which is, what is molten rock called when it's below the Earth's surface?
1: Is it lava?
0: It is lava. Nicely done. All right. So, next question. What does the first pig from the Three Little Pigs build his house out of?
1: Sure.
0: Well done. Okay. This one's pretty tricky, I think. Can you name the fruit or vegetable that has three varieties, among many, called Cavendish, Goldfinger, and Mysore?
1: I've heard this one before. Is it bananas?
0: Bananas? You reckon it's bananas?
1: I'm going to back bananas.
0: Going to back bananas? You are correct. Nicely done. Cavendish, Goldfinger and Mysore are all different types of bananas. I think I'm saying Mysore correctly. It sounds like a pretty awful name for a banana, to be honest.
1: Well, how do you spell it?
0: Mysore.
1: Oh, Mysore. I thought you sound like Mysore.
0: No. All right. I've got the next question for you, Joel.
1: Yeah.
0: What animal is featured on the Australian 20-cent coin? Got any 20-cent coins in the house?
1: Not on me right now.
0: Not many people do these days.
1: Is it the probably platypus or something? Or, I'll say platypus.
0: Say platypus? Platypus? Yeah. Correct. It is. All right. My next question for you, Joel, is a multiple choice. So in 1983, the first Disney theme park outside of America opened in which country? Is it A, France, B, China, C, Singapore, or D, Japan?
1: France. Can you repeat those? I got someone yelling at me. I got my brain trust yelling in my ear.
0: Brains trust. Pipe down for a second so Joel can hear the questions. It's in 1983, the first Disney theme park outside of America opened in which country? France, China, Singapore, or Japan?
1: We'll go Japan.
0: Go Japan? You sure?
1: Yeah.
0: Well done. All right. Next question for you. Which? Oh, we've got the gong. The gong. Oh, I think that was a multiple choice little thing.
1: Premature gong.
0: Premature gong. That was the gong now. So this next question is the last question. Which shoe brand shares its name with a word that means to engage in conversation?
1: Jeez. Is it, I don't know. Well, I'll say Croc.
0: No. Sorry, Joel. All right. 1-300-222-702 is the number to call. Enjoy your evening, Joel. Sorry about that. If you know which shoe brand shares its name with a word that means to engage in conversation. Ben, do you know the answer to this question?
2: No, I don't.
0: Oh, can you think of any shoe brands?
2: I thought of a bunch, and I don't want to say them out loud because Molly took the first thing I say. So anyway, white chocolate's no good.
0: White chocolate's no good.
2: No.
0: we've got that out, and you definitely don't want to take a stab in the dark at which.
2: I'm going to say Birkenstocks.
0: Birkenstocks. I'm so sorry, Ben. No.
2: Thank you.
0: All right, 1-300-222-702 is the number to call if you know which shoe brand shares its name with a word that means to engage in conversation. Peter in Canberra, is white chocolate chocolate?
3: Is white chocolate chocolate? No.
0: No? And do you know what shoe brand shares its name with a word that means to engage in conversation?
3: Oh, I think I do. I think it's Converse.
0: Well done, Peter. We have a winner. Swooping in at the end there, Peter, for the win with Converse. Well done. That means that you also get to choose the next song that I play here. You've got Baby, I've Got You On My Mind by Powderfinger or Jumpin' Jack Flash by the Rolling Stones. What would you prefer? Jumpin' Jack Flash.
3: Yeah.
0: Perfect. Well done. Congratulations, Peter. And here's your song choice. Enjoy your evening.
3: Thank you.

0: Ray Johnston here with you on New South Wales and ACT Evenings. Coming up after the news, we've got Dr. Lauren Samuelson, who is a food historian and author. We're going to keep the chocolate conversation going. She's going to be telling us all about the history of chocolate. I hope we're all going to learn a thing or two. Be sure to send me some texts and some calls as well.
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0: ABC News with Melanie Scott. French President Emmanuel Macron has arrived at the presidential palace in Damascus shortly after multiple blasts rocked the city. Syrian state media has confirmed two bombs have exploded near the hotel where Mr. Macron had earlier been holding meetings. 18 people have reportedly been injured, including four police officers. The French leader is the first head of state of a major EU country to visit Syria since the 2024 uprising. Foreign policy experts believe China's missile test in the Pacific was likely more about signalling its military capabilities to Japan and Taiwan than sending a message to Australia. It came on the same day Australia signalled an alliance with Fiji, committing both countries to coming to each other's aid in the event of a military attack. Melissa Conley-Tyler from the University of Melbourne's Asia Institute says that's why the Oceans of Peace initiative is so important.
1: It's like a Pacific NATO. That's the start of what could be something that all of the Pacific militaries work together on to say we will keep this region safe for ourselves, free of that great power competition that could be destabilising.
0: Victorian Liberal MP Moira Deeming has acknowledged that distractions have taken away from her party's efforts to represent Victorians. Here's state political reporter Rachel Eddy.
2: Moira Deeming has taken her own party to the Supreme Court. She's trying to stop the state executive from taking her off the ballot after she refused to apologise to Matthew Guy for an assault allegation that was dismissed by police. Earlier this term, Mrs. Deeming successfully sued then-leader John Pizzuto for defamation. In a video message posted on social media today, Moira Deeming said she hoped her supporters knew they could still trust her and apologised for the distractions.
3: So sorry that all of these things over the past 3.5 years have happened.
2: Her court challenge is due to be heard next week.
0: The National Children's Commissioner says victims of AI-assisted sexual abuse need access to resources that are technologically up to date. Adelaide University has found 1 in 25 Australians aged 16 to 18 experienced or knew someone who experienced online child sexual victimisation aided by artificial intelligence. Youths are also more likely to disclose victimisation to AI than authorities or support services. Commissioner Deb Sabaris says help must be available on platforms frequently used by young people.
4: We need to get the onus back on these companies to detect and report and refer, but then we've got to make sure the services are in place for those children and young people. Once a child is going to one of these AI companies, that they're getting to the service they need immediately. Otherwise, we've lost an opportunity there to help that child.
0: The Queensland Government is pressing ahead with plans to rebuild Bundaberg's troubled Paradise Dam. The Board of Water provider Sunwater wrote to the government earlier this year urging it to dump the $4.4 billion project, but Queensland Premier David Crisafulli says he's determined to deliver on the election commitment.
5: Over the years, there's been mixed messages. Over the years, there hasn't been clarity. That's why we took a position to the election, and that's why we're fulfilling this today. There was a business case that was launched many years ago. That process is going through.
0: Queensland's peak body for community mental health organisations says last month's state budget has left services at risk. Sarah Richards has the details.
6: Community services receive funding from government departments based on an indexation rate. For the 2026-27 financial year, the rate is 3.31%. Queensland Alliance for Mental Health's Tanya O'Shea says it falls short of the 4.75% increase to minimum award wages handed down by the Fair Work Commission last month.
7: There is a significant gap between what the Queensland government is prepared to fund.
6: A spokesperson for Treasurer David Janetsky says the methodology for calculating the rate has remained unchanged for the last 2 decades.
0: New research into the inner life of bees has found they have emotions and distinct likes and dislikes. Australian and Chinese scientists have been trying to determine how bees think by studying their tiny faces and reading their expressions. Professor Andrew Barrett from Macquarie University says responses are similar to humans and other mammals.
8: It adds to a body of work that shows that there is some sort of inner life in a bee. It has subjective likes and dislikes as part of its behaviour. So it's not a robotic mechanism. There's something it's like to be a bee. It means that there's more to this animal than we realise.
0: ABC News, C News.
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11: Yes, Ray Johnston here on New South Wales and ACT Evenings. And I do have an apology to make. I've got quite a few texts here, particularly Barrington in Blackheath and also John in Newcastle. You are both absolutely correct. Molten rock beneath the Earth's surface is called magma. It's only called lava when it erupts onto the surface. Geologists would say that's probably an important distinction, points out John. You are right. John and Barrington, I accidentally misheard one of the quiz callers earlier today. I did believe that they said magma when they actually said lava. So my sincere apologies into anyone out there that believed that it was called lava instead of magma. You now have the correct information. Now it is World Chocolate Day. I'm so excited about this, can you tell? So according to figures by independent Australian social research company Roy Morgan, the average Australian consumes around 5.5 kilograms of chocolate per capita annually, which works out to about 80 standard-sized chocolate bars per person per year. I reckon if you ask our producer, Alistair, though, that's his weekly intake, more like. So this auspicious date did get me wondering, what is the history of this sweet treat we all love to eat? And Dr. Lauren Samuelson is a Wollongong-based food historian and the author of A Matter of Taste, the Australian Women's Weekly and its influence on Australian food culture. She's here to tell us all about the history of chocolate. Lauren, I do have to ask you, the question of the evening to start things off, though, is white chocolate chocolate?
12: I'm going to go with no. I think it's delicious. I think it has a place. I think it's wonderful, but I don't think it's chocolate.
11: Oh. So being a food historian, Lauren, why is food history such a great way for us to understand the human experience?
12: I think it's really great because it's one of the things that no matter who we are, no matter where we're from, no matter what we do, we all have to eat. It's literally, you know, eating and drinking, we all have to do it.
9: abc.net.au/local.
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12: Why do I like the things that I do? And that's all sort of based in history. So that's why I got interested.
11: Absolutely. So let's take a look at the origin of chocolate. Yeah, long before it's even refined to be the sweet treat that we grab from the shelf, it starts life as cocoa. Can you explain the cocoa plant?
12: Yes. So cocoa or cacao is a plant that is from the Americas originally. It grows in tropical areas, and basically where we get the chocolate

0: chocolate from, or the cocoa, is that these trees have these sort of large sort of seed pods that are kind of football shaped. And inside there, there's a bunch of tiny little seeds, and that's what we actually get the chocolate from. That's all sort of in a white pulp. If anyone's seen the inside of a custard apple, it's kind of like that.
1: It kind of looks like that. Yep. That's really interesting. So can you walk me through how, as I'm thinking back to ancient Mesoamerican peoples, like the Mayans and the Aztecs, tell me about how they used and valued cacao or cocoa?
0: Yeah, it was really, really important to lots of those Mesoamerican societies. We sort of think maybe up to around, 4,000 years ago, people were having cocoa. But of course, we're looking really at Maya and Aztec sort of cultures. They thought that cocoa or cacao was a gift from the gods. And essentially, it was a really sort of sacred drink. And it was also, cacao was also used as currency, across these civilizations. That's how important it was. It was used in religious ceremonies, and it was also used as medicine.
1: That's incredible. So if we looked at the way that the Mesoamerican peoples, the Mayans and the Aztecs, were consuming cocoa, would it look familiar to us? Were they having it as a sweet treat after dinner?
0: Absolutely not. It was a very bitter drink. So those seeds that we get from the cocoa pods are really bitter. Kind of like, how coffee is quite bitter? Right?
1: Right.
0: So similar sort of bitterness. And so they would sort of create this drink. They would maybe flavor it with some things. Some things we might be familiar with, like vanilla or even chili, if people have had chili and chocolate together. That's
1: so
0: sort
1: good.
0: Of where this comes from. But essentially, they would sort of like create a drink, and they would make it sort of foamy by pouring it in between two sort of vessels or cups. To create a foam on the top, but really it was a dark, bitter drink. Definitely not like what we would think about chocolate as being.
1: No. Do people still drink it like this?
0: I mean, if anyone has had unsweetened cocoa.
1: Yeah.
0: That's the sort of vibe.
1: So not exactly what we associate, not what we think of as an enjoyable hot chocolate, really.
0: No.
1: You're listening to New South Wales and ACT Evenings with me, Ray Johnston. We're talking with food historian and author Dr. Lauren Samuelson about the history of chocolate, and I'm getting all of your texts through about whether or not you believe white chocolate is chocolate. But I've also got a text here from Matthew in Chatswood that's talking about local chocolate. There is Spencer Cocoa in Mudgee that produces single origin chocolate, and they source their cocoa nibs from a single place in Vanuatu. But all of the extracting and producing of the chocolate all happens in Mudgee. So there's some local chocolate out there if you're out Western New South Wales. Mark J from the Central Coast also says, I pulled over and did research. Australia and New Zealand, white chocolate generally must contain at least 20% cocoa butter and at least 14% milk solids, with minimum milk fat requirements under the food standards. So people are getting very serious about this is white chocolate debate, Lauren, but I want to move forward a few hundred years in the history of chocolate. Tell me about how colonialism and the expansion of European empires into the New World, how did this change chocolate?
0: Yeah, so when the Spanish conquistadors arrived in South and Central America, they came into contact with chocolate. They sort of came into it as a sort of a form of medicine. They saw how those Mesoamerican cultures were using chocolate, and that's sort of how they were introduced to it. As a part of what we know as the Columbian Exchange, which is basically where foods and plants and animals from the Americas went to Europe and then vice versa, cocoa was also brought across.
1: Right.
0: So as well as things like potatoes and tomatoes and all sorts of wonderful things, that's sort of when it was introduced into Europe. And we're sort of talking about the late 1500s, early 1600s was when it really started.
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3: 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There's another

0: Of amazing people here.
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6: Well, there was a lot more sugar coming into Europe at this time.
7: Makes perfect sense, doesn't it?
6: Right? but it was really a drink, and we're still talking about a drink here, a drink for the elite. Some people thought it was an aphrodisiac. Mm. It was used as medicine still.

0: like a mole, sort of chili sort of thing, right? That has chocolate in it. And so it does have savory uses as well.
1: There we go. Yeah, because I was thinking of the mole, a lot of Mexican dishes incorporate chocolate into savory dishes as well. So there you go. Okay. So I've got a bit of a myth you may be able to bust for me here, Lauren. Is it true that chocolate poisoned a pope?
0: Well, I don't think it was the chocolate that did it, but I'm sure that hiding the poison in the chocolate probably covered the taste. And yes, apparently, I mean, we can never really know, but apparently Pope Clement XIV was apparently assassinated, killed by poison in his chocolate after he suppressed the Jesuits, and people were very unhappy with that. So yes, I guess inadvertently chocolate killed the Pope.
1: The chocolate disguised the poison that killed the Pope. There we go. I think we can safely say that. Allegedly. Lauren, we've talked about how chocolate was a bit of a treat for the upper echelons, you could say, of colonial Europe. How did it become a mass-produced item? It is everywhere now. It is not just for the upper classes these days.
0: No, it absolutely is not. And sort of who we have to thank for that is a Dutch guy. He was a Dutch chemist and his name was Conrad Johannes van Houten. It's a bit of a mouthful. But essentially what he was able to do was figure out how once you crushed these cocoa beans, cocoa nibs, and you created sort of like a liquid sort of slurry from them, he figured out how you could separate the cocoa butter from the cocoa solids. And that was a really important thing to be able to do because once they could get the cocoa butter out, that was great, that was separated out, and then you had sort of what we now know as Dutch processed cocoa. And if people go to the supermarket, you might see on the shelf various different types of cocoa, one of which is Dutch processed.
1: That's why it's called Dutch. So it's not that it's not that it is Dutch in origin, it's Dutch in process.
0: Correct, correct. And it is slightly different. There's something to do with the thing that makes it slightly more acidic. The Dutch process does that. So, yeah, they took out the butter and then they created these, like, powdery cakes. And then they were able to last for a long time without the cocoa butter in them. And then they could be broken down, turned into a powder, and that could be added back into, you know, what we know as chocolate now, with a bit of this cocoa powder, some of the cocoa butter, milk, you know, all of those things that go into chocolate.
1: Wonderful, wonderful. Okay, so we've covered a few thousand years of chocolate history there, which is kind of incredible that you have all this knowledge, Lauren. When did the first chocolate bar appear?
0: So chocolate bars, as we sort of know them, or sort of even just individual sort of chocolates, really arose around the mid-19th century. So around the time of the Industrial Revolution, which makes sense, right?
1: Yes, of
0: chocolate
1: course.
0: Is very much an industrial product. It's very hard to make yourself from the raw ingredients. And so it was a British firm Fry & Sons. People might, you know, be aware of Fry's chocolate.
1: Oh, Fry's chocolate. Yeah, of course.
0: They invented a method of putting that cocoa butter with the cocoa powder and the sugar back together. So it's been deconstructed and now they're reconstructing it and turning it into a chocolate bar.
1: It's really just chemistry, isn't it?
0: It really is.
1: And it's amazing.
0: Fry and his sons were Quakers, so they didn't like alcohol and they felt like chocolate was a really good alternative for people to not drink. You could just eat chocolate instead.
1: Oh, when you want to treat yourself after a hard day, instead of having a beer or a wine or a whiskey, you have some chocolate.
0: Absolutely, absolutely.
1: That's amazing. So you've got Fry and Sons. Were they the only ones around at this time?
0: No, there was another big sort of mover and shaker, also Quakers, also teetotalers, and they were Cadbury.
1: Oh, of course. Okay.
0: Yeah.
1: There we go. So they were also Quakers and teetotalers. This is interesting.
0: Yeah.
1: The formation of what we consider one of our biggest indulgences have come from people who avoid indulgences.
0: Absolutely.
1: Amazing. Okay. So when you've got Cadbury on the scene,

0: How did that change things?
1: abc.net.au/local.
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1: Recipes.
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1: Your favourite programs.
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1: For the latest, log on to abc.net.au/local.
3: Sort of filtered down from those upper classes into like the middle and working classes. And so it was still pretty special.
0: Yeah.
3: So here we get people giving each other boxes of chocolates for a gift. You know, that sort of thing that we do at Christmas still. You know, you buy someone a box of chocolates. That's sort of where it started.
0: That's where we get our prezzies from. And the Easter egg as well, do you reckon, was around then?
3: Yeah, absolutely. So rather than, you know, I mean, some people still do it, you know, you do the actual egg and blow them out and decorate them and all of that sort of stuff, right? But chocolate eggs started to become really popular too.
0: There we go. You're listening to New South Wales and ACT Evenings with me, Ray Johnston. We've got food historian and author Dr. Lauren Samuelson here talking about the history of chocolate because it is World Chocolate Day. And I do have a fierce debate happening on the text line right now. 0467 922 702 is the number to text. You've all been telling me whether or not you believe white chocolate is chocolate, but also just talking about your favourite chocolate and chocolate consumption. Anne says, I like to put a few pieces of dark chocolate in my chili con carne. Oh, that sounds delicious. And I've also got a text here from Bob that says, for me, my favourite chocolate has to be dark 70% up. The well-known New Zealand chocolate brand used to produce it with coffee beans, not coffee flavour, but with full beans. Oh, see, that sounds incredible. And speaking of a chocolate that is a little bit closer to home, being New Zealand across the ditch, when did chocolate first get to Australia? Who were the early producers or importers here?
3: Yeah, I mean, we really started off importing those UK chocolates from those UK companies, so from Fryers and from Cadbury. But then we started to have some local businesses springing up. McRobertson's is one that started in Ballarat in the 1880s. They started sort of like with all different confectionaries, but eventually they invented the Cherry Ripe and the Freddo Frog, two, you know, of peak chocolates, I think.
0: Absolutely. Peak Australian chocolates,
3: yep,
0: as well.
3: Yep. Oh. 100%. So they sort of came about in the 1920s. And it was in the 1920s as well that Cadbury, which had merged with Fryers by this time, got their factory up and running in Hobart, that I'm sure many people have visited. I've been there myself once upon a time. So that was in the 1920s. And then also another company that created yet another iconic Australian chocolate, the Violet Crumble, was also invented in the 1920s by Hoadley's. So the 1920s was really Australia's boom decade, I think, for chocolates. It was a good time to be a lover of sweet treats.
0: Absolutely. So, like, Australia isn't a cacao or cacao-growing country. How does that shape the culture and the business of chocolate here?
3: Yeah, we don't have a history of cacao growing. That's not to say that we didn't try, because in the 1800s, people did try to start growing cocoa in Queensland. It did not work out. There was pests and cyclones and, you know, all sorts of things that sort of stopped that industry from taking off.
0: Yeah.
3: And ultimately, that meant that the cocoa itself had to be shipped in.
0: Ah.
3: And, you know, that's not strange, because pretty much everywhere that's not tropical doesn't really have access to cocoa. It comes from, you know, very limited places around the world. But we did have lots of sugar and we did have great milk. So with the imported cocoa, we did have those local chocolate companies popping up all across Australia. Like, name a city and there will be a local chocolate place.
0: Amazing.
3: That people know of.
0: I think, Lauren, would probably be remiss to not talk about some of the less palatable aspects of the history of chocolate, especially related to farming practices. Are you able to explain in, you know, plain terms why cocoa farming remains such an ethically fraught industry?
3: Yeah. The cocoa supply chain is a really, really complex supply chain. There's lots of different countries that are involved, not only the growers, so where the cocoa is being grown, but also where that is then being processed, because they're not necessarily in the same places. There's also multiple multinational companies that are competing to sort of meet what is massively increasing global demand for cocoa. And so this sort of like makes it a very interesting industry in terms of problematic sort of practices. Mm. The major ones are really related to labour on the farms, on the cocoa farms. For a lot of cocoa farmers, they're essentially paid below poverty wages. Some are paid, you know, 40 cents a day. Most cocoa is grown in West Africa, so that's sort of where...
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1: Get all the latest with ABC Radio. Anywhere, anytime.
3: Women who are working on cocoa plantations are also paid either a lot less than men or they're not paid at all.
0: Gosh.
3: And so that's a human cost. And which is really awful. And this all sort of came to light sort of in popular sort of imagination about 25 years ago or so. But there's also massive environmental issues as well.
0: Yeah.
3: So large swathes of rainforest are being deforested to plant cocoa plantations, which is a massive problem. But then there's also issues then with soil quality, with pesticides that are then leaching into water sources. In a lot of these West African countries, which are really reliant on cocoa, now mining is sort of undermining the cocoa industry there. It's a massive global industry with lots of problems.
0: Massive multi-pronged problems. And I'm sure people listening who want to enjoy their chocolate on World Chocolate Day are concerned about where that chocolate comes from and want to make sure that they can buy it ethically. What advice do you have for them, Lauren?
3: Yeah, so I think that one of the things that you can do is to try and buy those local chocolates. Like the listener who wrote in about the local chocolate place, there's a lot of really great companies in Australia who are doing single origin cocoa beans that are paying their farmers a living wage and all of that sort of stuff, which is fabulous. And you could just, you know, search the internet for that. But there is also one more place that you can go. There's a website that was actually set up by Australians called thechocolatescorecard.com. And you can go on there. You can see they have a look at chocolate and how it scores in multiple different sorts of categories, so from labour practices to environmental practices, and see how well they rank.
0: Fantastic.
3: And lots of companies are involved in that. And you know, you can be a bit more informed about where your chocolate's coming from, who's getting paid from it, and whether or not it's good for the environment. Yeah.
0: Love it. Thank you so much, Lauren. Before I let you go, what's your favourite chocolate?
3: Do you know what? I really love a Turkish Delight fries, you know, Turkish Delight. Yeah,
0: I'm with you. I'm with you. Good choice. Well, hopefully you've got some on this World Chocolate Day, Lauren. If not, you're near somewhere you can pick some up.
3: Absolutely.
0: Thanks so much. Enjoy your evening.
3: You too. Bye.
0: Dr. Lauren Samuelson there, food historian, giving us a little bit more information about where our chocolate comes from. Also, a bit of guidance there as to how we can make sure our chocolate is a little bit more ethical. So the chocolate scorecard, that was chocolatescorecard.com. You are listening to New South Wales and ACT Evenings with me, Ray Johnston. Coming up, we're going to be chatting about third spaces.
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0: Now, where do people go to hang out with friends and family these days that won't cost you heaps and is easy to access? You might have heard of this term, third space. It was coined by an American sociologist called Ray Oldenburg back in around 1989. The third space, the idea behind it is that it's somewhere that you hang out that's not your home, which is your first space, or work, which is your second space. So think places like parks, cafes, libraries. The rules around these third spaces is that they need to be free and accessible and communal. So maybe you have a go-to cafe or a beloved public library you hang out at, or maybe even an obscure activity that you get up to on a Wednesday night. In a cost of living crisis where loneliness is at an all-time high, how do you keep your third space alive? Give me a call and let me know, 1300 222 702, or you can text me on 0467 922 702. Director of Sky Planning, urban planner and community advocate, Melissa Neighbour is here to chat with us a little bit more about our third spaces. Melissa, you've described third spaces as community lounge rooms, which is a term that I just adore. What in your eyes determines the success of a third space?
7: Yeah, good evening, Ray. I do like to call them the community lounge room. I feel like third spaces is such a technical urban term, and don't get me wrong, I'm definitely an urban nerd, but I do find that the living definition kind of explains it better, because they are places where we just come together to hang. Yeah. And a good one is one that does that in a way that makes us want to linger, but also encourages us to connect with one another. So it's where the space influences our behaviour to encourage that interaction and lingering.
0: Okay, so in a cost of living crisis, it feels like more people are opting out of going out and embracing their first space, the home, or embracing online spaces. How should a third space be designed to be able to be accessible and affordable?
7: Yeah, well, I think we need to think about the outcome we want to create, and that is connection and belonging. And so if we can create a space that encourages things like eye contact. Now, what's really interesting is we know that research shows us that we recognize people's faces about 50 meters away, but at closer distances, around 25 meters, we can read smiles and recognize facial expressions. And that's important because it's those tiny interactions that actually reduce loneliness. And as you mentioned earlier, we do have rising records of loneliness. And so we want to be able to create spaces that have a measurable impact on our sense of social connection and kind of reverse those impacts of loneliness on our health and well-being.
0: And we need to be physically in each other's company to be able to be close enough to pick up on those signals for that to be reversed, that loneliness.
7: Totally right. And that's why I always say good dimensions are what creates the conditions for connection. It's creating, seating space close enough that we feel connected, but also we also want our own space. We might want to just linger on our own, read a book in the sun and all of that. So a good space facilitates different types of activities within it. Yeah.
0: So we talk a lot about accessibility, but what does it actually mean for a third space to be easily accessible to the public?
7: It's not just about physical accessibility, which is really important and should be designed accordingly, but it's also what you touched on before, not having to have a monetary transaction be part of enjoying the space, because that's really where we start to block out certain people and the like. We want to make sure that we can just sit there and enjoy the space without having any kind of pressure to buy something.
0: Yeah, I think it's interesting. That's I've had conversations with bookstore owners that will have a little area in the back of their bookshop that people can just hang out. They don't need to be buying anything. They can just be there, and they open that up as a community space. So I think it's a lovely thing for businesses and organisations to do. It's not practical for a lot of them, though, but it does help build community, doesn't it, when places like that can do things, offer that to their community.
7: I love hearing that. Yeah. I love hearing places that do that. Yeah, connection shouldn't cost money. You should be able to spend as long as you want without having to spend money, and you should be able to interact with society. And that's what's so beautiful about these places and why they're so important. I almost see them as essential social infrastructure, as critical as roads and schools and hospitals, because cities can be so stressful and isolating, and it's these areas that offset all of that and help us to be healthier and happier. There's a really great quote by Bas Holsting, which is a Dutch architect, and he says, "The future of health is not a hospital, it's a healthy city." And that's what these places really do for us.
0: Oh, I love that. So I was hoping, Melissa, you might be able to speak a little bit to how important third spaces are for us to both build and maintain community, which I think is something that a lot of us feel like we're lacking, especially if we live in more urban areas.
7: Oh, totally. You know, as I was saying, our cities can be isolating and we can feel disconnected. And the statistics are actually quite frightening. Research shows us that about half of Australians have no regular contact with anyone outside their home. So wow. When we hear things like that, yeah, it's quite shocking. And so having these third spaces that are accessible, that and are nearby and free, you know, they're frequent throughout our city, and that the ones that are done well to encourage us to go there, that make us feel safe, that make us feel relaxed. We want them to have a stickiness factor to them, to get people out of their home and connecting with one another.
0: Absolutely. And I think of our typical Australian third space, which has always been the pub. You know, it's where you go for bingo, it's where you go for dinner, it's where you go to catch up. But I think we now think of the pub as a place where you go to drink or you go to play pokies, and people are trying to stay away from those sorts of activities more and more. What else does Australia have to offer culturally in terms of third spaces other than the pub?
7: Uh-huh. Well, one thing that I really love about my local third space is play. I think play is a really important element because it encourages interaction, and the activity can become a conversation starter. So in Canada Bay area here in Des Moines, my council actually created and transformed a couple of small streets that weren't really being used. They paved them into a third space or a community lounge room, and they put in there all the right things, comfortable seating, you know, lots of shade with trees, picnic tables, and the key is the table tennis table. Oh. So my son and I, who's 11, we go up there, we take our balls and our bats, and we get, you know, takeaway coffee or hot chocolate for him. And we play table tennis, and it's great because we talk to people walking past, people come in and have a bat. It really does encourage that interaction within the community.
0: I love that so much. It's like when you see those giant chess boards or, you know, those interactive activities in the park. I think that's fantastic. And I'm wondering how creative we can get to approaching these third spaces. I recall a conversation that I had on Saturday mornings with a young woman who had travelled all around the world looking at how cultures and communities overseas were using their cemeteries as third spaces, turning them into parks. And places where people could spend time and play. Do you think, Melissa, we need to be thinking a little bit more out of the box, maybe?
7: Definitely. I love that. I mean, especially as we get more urbanised and, you know, our cities densify, I think it's important that we need to get creative with how we can squeeze in third spaces here and there. Another example that I've seen that I really like is called the Flying Grass Carpet. So,
0: what is the flying grass carpet?
7: It flies from city to city, and it's a uniquely designed turf carpet, and they can roll it out and squeeze it into different places. And what's great about that is it creates that stickiness factor I was talking about. Because it's comfortable and soft, people intuitively just want to sit down, relax, have a picnic. And so it's turning somewhere that was cold, maybe a bit exposed and uncomfortable, into a really cozy third space.
0: Oh, I love that so much. I've got a text here. You can send me a text on 0467 922 702, or you can call me on 1300 222 702. Anna says, I have two third spaces, the local dog park with a genuine circle of friends I visit every day, and my community garden where we garden together on Sundays. That's Anna in Oak Flats there. They're fantastic ideas. I think about all the people that I've met at the dog park, and I know there's quite a few community gardens.

0: gardens around where I live. That would be a great way to meet people as well and have a bit of a shared purpose.
1: Yeah, definitely. Having that common interest is so important. And I also love the community gardens because you can actually grow things and eat things. It's great for kids as well.
0: Exactly, exactly. But Melissa, before I let you go, and thank you so much for joining us, how do we revive our third spaces? What can we do as individuals to make sure that there are places that are accessible for our community that don't cost us anything to visit? What do we need to do? What power do we have?
1: Yeah, that's a really good question. I would say definitely talk to your local council. And if you can get a few neighbours together and you've got an idea, take it down to your local council. So what they did here in Canada Bay, that example I mentioned to you, they actually used tactical urbanism. Now, what that is a temporary arrangement where they bring in different pieces of street furniture to trial it and to see if it works. So you could always pitch that to your local council.
0: Oh, I like that idea. Well, thank you so much, Melissa, for joining us to chat about third spaces this evening. It's been great.
1: No worries, Ray. Thanks for having me on.
0: Melissa Neighbour, who I bet is a good neighbour, Director of Sky Planning and Urban Planner there, talking about revitalising those places within our community where we can all come together, gather, get to know each other and not have to spend a whole bunch of money to do it. If you've got some ideas of third spaces or you've seen some great third spaces in your area, 1300 222 702 is my number. 0467 922 702 is the number to text. I do have so many texts still coming through on our chocolate debate. We have been asking the question on this World Chocolate Day, is white chocolate real chocolate? David says, white chocolate is delicious, but it's not chocolate. There's no cocoa bean. And I've also got Chris in Southern Waters that says, hi, Ray, what about Top Deck? Milk and white chocolate all at once. There we go. I think we've got a solution here. Let's bring everyone together with the Top Deck. You are listening to New South Wales and ACT ABC Radio with me, Ray Johnston. Coming up very shortly, we're going to chat slow cooking with Sally Wise.
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0: Yes, it is getting cold, and the colder it gets, the more appealing the slow cooker starts to look, I reckon. I think there's something pretty satisfying about putting dinner on in the morning and then coming home to a house that just smells amazing. But getting the best from a slow cooker takes more than just tossing everything and hoping for the best, apparently. Home cook extraordinaire and author Sally Wise is here to give us all of her top tips. Sally, what's the biggest mistake people make with a slow cooker? Is it just throwing in a bunch of ingredients and hoping for the best?
3: they're pretty trustworthy and pretty non-fussy, but the biggest mistake I find people make is putting in too much liquid. For instance, they might want to convert a stew casserole they've made for years, and they'll use the same amount of liquid as they normally would, whereas you need to cut it back to about 250, 300 mil.
0: Oh, wow. Okay, so you don't need as much liquid in a slow cooker, and that's why everything ends up being really soupy and awful.
3: Yes, that's it. And yeah, so people say everything comes out of a slow cooker tastes the same. That's because there's too much liquid and the flavours are watered down. And the reason is that the base of the slow cooker and the lid form a steam seal, so no liquid is escaping. It's not evaporating off. So people say they make their own liquid, but actually it's just that no liquid is escaping, so you don't need to add as much.
0: So you're not getting that reduction that you would get on the stovetop.
3: That's
0: right. You're not getting that concentration of flavour that you get when that steam can escape. That makes so much sense when you think about it. The amount that cooking is just science always fascinates me, Sally.
3: Yes, me too.
0: So can you use your favourite recipes just as they are and reduce the liquid a little? Can you put pretty much anything in a slow cooker?
3: Yes, you can put pretty much anything in there. I can't think of anything I have put in there that hasn't turned out well, except a chicken I covered way too much with miso. Oh, it was so bad. But other than that, everything has been wonderful. Like I make bread, a beautiful bread in the slow cooker.
0: And I didn't know you could bake bread in the slow cooker.
3: Oh, yes. It's like steamed bread. It's just beautiful.

0: beautiful. And dumplings, so say pork filled dumplings, or dumplings on a pudding, or dumplings on a stew, you know, sweet or savory. You can do golden syrup dumplings in there, or do like an Hungarian goulash with lovely herb dumplings on top. Just beautiful, light and airy. You would not believe it, how good it is.
1: Oh my gosh, that sounds amazing. I literally never thought of that. That's a wonderful idea. I'm so glad you're here already, Sally. I've got so many more questions for you. So can you use a slow cooker for just part of cooking a meal?
0: Yes, I like to do this particularly with chicken pieces. I might buy Maryland's or something like that, or it might be thigh fillets or bone-in usually I like to do. So, and if you're doing something like chicken wings that you're going to put on the barbecue or drumsticks, I like to par cook them or cook them till they just cook through in the slow cooker, so you're guaranteed they're tender, you're guaranteed they're food safe, and then I take them out and I brush them. I have a little jar of like a spice mix, just paprika and onion powder, a bit of garlic powder, a bit of oregano, that sort of thing. And then I just mix that bit of olive oil, brush it over, pop it in the air fryer, pop them in the air fryer or in the oven just to crisp them up, or on the barbecue, just sear them on the barbecue, and they are so tender, they don't dry out, and absolutely luscious. The skin crisps up beautifully. And yes, I have a neighbour who's just besotted with these and come down anytime I say I'm cooking them, because it's just so good. And for, you know, with a barbecue, sometimes with chicken, you see bits that are maybe not cooked as well as you would like. And that's always a danger, where you remove that if you cook them for a while first in the slow cooker.
1: That's an incredible tip. I think I'm going to try that one. You did mention the air fryer there. I haven't tried an air fryer out before. Are they worth it, Sally?
0: Oh, totally. I love my air fryer. It's so good for things like that. You can bake in that as well. But, yeah, just for finishing things off like that, amazing. For instance, if I had things like sausage rolls or whatever that I wanted to reheat, put them in the microwave, they go soggy. Put them in the oven, they go dry. Put them in the air fryer, it's like you just baked them. So I know, they're really good. And speaking of, you know, power cooking things, I also do what I do with the chicken I was talking about. You can do that with the roast, either chicken, beef, lamb, whatever. I cook it in the slow cooker, so it's beautiful and tender. Take it out and then pop it into the oven just to crisp the outer skin. I did this with pork the other day, and that worked really well.
1: That's incredible. That's a fantastic tip. I'm still hung up on the air fryer a little bit, because my husband has been trying to convince me to get one for many, many years, and I think he's going to get some good news when I get home, Sally, because you've tipped me over. It's worth the cupboard space, I think, having heard some of these recipes.
0: Totally.
1: That's incredible. So that's how you get the crisp finish on your roast after slow cooking it. Because I think that's the thing that's always turned me off, putting a roast in the slow cooker. I really do enjoy that kind of, you know, that crusty, like, Maillard effect that you get on the outside of the meat in the oven. I didn't want to miss out on that, but you've solved the problem for me.
0: Totally. And it's, you know, it's so energy efficient too. You know, slow cooker doesn't cost very much to run at all, whereas if you're going to do the main part of the cooking in the oven, well, you're using significant power doing that, where just to pop it in a few minutes into a hot oven just to crisp it up, or even your air fryer, depending on the size of the roast. You can do this with chicken as well. It's just such a good way to go to manage the kitchen.
1: Absolutely. And look, when I think of slow cooker recipes, I do think back to either my mum's pea and ham soup, which is just incredible, and I always think about that. But a classic dish we always used to have as well was the silver side in the slow cooker. Is that still the best way to do the silver side?
0: Without a doubt. Oh. It cooks it to perfection. I put in there, of course, the silver side, and then I put in water, you know, almost to the top of it, and I put in onion and about a tablespoon of brown sugar, about the same of vinegar and some herbs if I want to, or some spices like some cloves, whole cloves and a bay leaf. And then you just set and forget, and then it cooks beautiful. It's just so tender. And then you take it out and it just, you know, consolidates so beautifully. You can shred it, you can slice it. And sometimes I make a bit of a glaze for that out of a little bit of marmalade and mustard, a bit of salt, maybe a bit of stock powder. And I spread that over the top, pop that into the oven to add an extra layer to that. You know, that fat on the top, that crisps up beautifully and is so flavoursome. But I don't always do that. I'm far too lazy. But when I do, I I'm really glad.
1: Oh, that's

0: Sounds delicious. Do you often whip up a white sauce with your silver side, Sally? That's how I remember having mine.
1: Yes, absolutely. Oh. With some parsley in it for a bit of green, if you can get away with it with the family, a little bit of mustard in there. But certainly the white sauce is a necessity, I think.
0: Oh, gosh, I know what I'm putting in the slow cooker for tomorrow. My mouth is watering right now. So, Sally, what are some of your personal favourite recipes to pop in the slow cooker?
1: Well, suicide is one. I really like doing fish in the slow cooker, and I'm not a great seafood lover, I have to tell you, but it cooks beautifully in a slow cooker. I thought it would just be go to mush, but no, it doesn't. One of my favourite recipes is like a stuffed squid. I put a Spanish-style flavoured stuffing in them, and then that's easy enough to do, of course. It's just the usual, like you do with stuffed squid. But what I do, I dice up probably about 750 grams of potatoes with a bit of chicken or fish stock and juice of a lemon, about a tablespoon of sour cream and some parsley. Did I say corn flour? So, you know, the juice is thickening up a bit. Put that in the base and put your stuffed squid on top. And then as the squid cooks beautifully, because long, slow cooking or very fast, so long, slow makes it very tender.
0: Yeah.
1: And then all the juices go down into that potato casserole underneath. So you have something as an accompaniment to go with your stuffed squid, and that is just sublime. The stuffing has things like chorizo in it and bacon, some tomatoes and garlic, that sort of thing. An egg, of course, preserved lemon rind if you have it, or just finely grated just for a bit of acidity. So that's really, really nice dish. And for someone who doesn't like seafood, that's a testament to how good it is.
0: Yeah, absolutely. Oh, that sounds delicious. I've got some texts here. 0467 922 702 is the text line. It says, we downsized and we have a super small kitchen, so I bought an all-in-one slow cooker, air fryer, pressure cooker, and it's brilliant. Wow. Highly recommended. Now, that is efficiency, isn't it, Sally?
1: It certainly is. My word, it's all about multitasking. That's great.
0: I didn't know that you could get those. I'll have to see if I can try one out. Now, Sally, one of the things that surprised me was learning that you can cook desserts in a slow cooker.
1: Yes. Oh, yes, you can. Like, they make beautiful little cheesecakes. Like, you can do the bain-marie type thing there, and creme caramel and that sort of thing.
0: But creme caramel?
1: Yes. You just put a little rack in the bottom. If you don't have a little rack that fits, because it's a bit hard to get that size, use egg rings. Or even the jar lid, something like that, and just to elevate them a bit off the bottom. And it's, as I said, you just put some water in there, and then you just put your baked cheesecakes or cream caramel in there, and they turn out beautifully. And I especially like, because I'm all into seasonal fruits, as most people know, so I love a sponge pudding that I make. Oh. You just tip into the base some stewed fruit, or you can just put raw if you want to. It doesn't matter. It just takes a bit longer to cook. Sweeten it a little bit. And then on the top, I just make a mixture of, it's just an egg, 3/4 cup of sugar, give it a bit of a whisk, 3/4 cup of milk, 1.5 cups of self-raising flour, and about probably 70, 80 ml of oil or melted butter. Just whisk it all together. Spoon it over the top, and then put your cooker on high. If you're using self-raising flour in a recipe, you must use high so as it activates properly. Mm-hmm. And then put the lid on and cook that for probably 3 hours, and then that will be beautiful light sponge on top of delicious fruit. And then people say, oh, but it's all blonde on the top. But that's when you rub some butter over the top and sprinkle it with cinnamon and sugar.
0: Oh, gosh. Sally, so that good. Sounds
1: so
0: incredible.
1: Easy. 5 minutes preparation and, 3 hours cooking. Fantastic.
0: I've got many, many jars at home of stewed apples that I made from the local apple orchard near me. They're seasoned, nearly finished, and I bought up a whole box, lots and lots of boxes of apples, and I've got jars and jars of their apples, and I'm going to absolutely make that pudding. That sounds incredible.
1: Yes. Yeah, absolutely.
0: Sally, I am curious, because it seems like at this point you can cook pretty much absolutely everything in a slow cooker. Is there anything that you should leave the slow cooker in the cupboard for? Just don't attempt it.
1: Not that I've come across, to be quite frank. I'm sure there is something, but I figure if it's going to be a slow cooker, then it can do some calorie calisthenics and you can adapt a recipe so anything will work in there. Even pasta, people say, oh, it goes dodgy, but it doesn't, not if you do it properly. Or rice, some people say, oh, no, that wouldn't work, it'll go gluggy, but it doesn't. You just have to get your proportions of liquid and that rice, just with a bit of a guide. It's just

0: so simple to do. You can use it for so many things, like stuffed cannelloni. Beautiful. And I do like a pilaf in there as well. And, of course, you can even do breakfast things like a porridge in there, which is really nice.
1: Oh, absolutely. Sally, I've got a question here from Michael in Barrack Heights. Mm. He's looking for any hints and tricks to slow cooking ratatouille.
0: Oh, yeah, well, that's fine. I do that often. So, really, you just put your ratatouille ingredients in there. Not too much liquid, again, and just let it do its thing. I don't bother to brown on the, you know, to power cook on the stovetop. That's too much messing about for me. So I just pop it in there and let it go. But again, not too much liquid. And if you think that it needs a bit of a boost of flavour, at the end, put in a bit of like Worcestershire sauce, a bit of chutney, tomato chutney, something like that, and salt. Sometimes the slow cooker dishes I find need a little bit more salt. Mm. And if there's something you think it needs, because with the tomatoes in there, try adding half a teaspoon of brown sugar, or if you have it, quince jelly, a teaspoon of quince jelly or a teaspoon of red currant jelly, and that will bring it back around to kind of take that acidic edge off.
1: Fantastic. Well, Sally Wise, I'm sure many people will be pulling the slow cookers out of the cupboard this evening, having heard your advice. Thank you so much for joining us.
0: It's my pleasure. Bye-bye.
1: Bye. Sally Wise there, home cook and author with some slow cooking recipe hints and tips. Now we've got a bit of music here before we head to the news. John Butler Trio.

0: Good excuse there from John Butler Trio. Now it's time for news.
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4: ABC News with Melanie Scott. People in Venezuela have started burying victims of the country's deadly earthquake disaster. Two strong quakes struck within seconds of each other, causing widespread damage to homes and infrastructure in several parts of the country. The death toll stands at more than 3,300 people, with tens of thousands still missing. As Venezuelan families continue searching for loved ones, this resident says it's truly a devastating situation.
5: It's a pretty complicated situation. We lived here for 13 years. We were the first residents of our apartments. And unfortunately, well, we ended up losing everything. We're left with only the clothes on our backs and the few things we managed to salvage during the days we were here.
4: Researchers say Australia wants to avoid any possibility that China establishes a permanent military presence in the Pacific Islands. The comments come after Prime Minister Anthony Albanese criticised a Chinese ballistic missile test as provocative and says Australia has raised concerns in Beijing. Director of the International Security Program at the Lowy Institute, Sam Rojavin, says one of Australia's big natural advantages is geography.
6: We're far away from China, and so it's very difficult for China to present a security threat to us. But if they've got a base in the Pacific, which we have a pretty good sense that they've tried to do before, if they ever got a base like that or several bases, then Australia's security would be compromised.
4: A YouTube executive has been grilled at the Anti-Semitism Royal Commission over why a video describing a Bondi terror attack victim as an actor involved in a false flag event remains available for viewing on its platform. Arsene Ostrovsky gave evidence at the inquiry last week about the online abuse he received after the shooting, in which he received a bullet wound to the head. The inquiry has been told a video remains on YouTube in which a group of men describe Mr. Ostrovsky as a crisis actor after he shared a photo of his injuries. YouTube's head of public policy for Australia and New Zealand, Rachel Lord, says the video has been found not to violate the company's safety policies.
7: But the teams have reviewed this thoroughly as a result of it being referenced here at the commission. And my understanding is that it's been reviewed again at quite senior levels to confirm that decision.
4: Federal Independent MP Andrew Wilkie has accused the Tasmanian government of rolling out the red carpet to a predatory industry by approving a new gambling licence to online bookmaker Betr. State political reporter Josh Duggan has more.
8: Betr announced in a statement to the ASX yesterday that it would shift its operations from the Northern Territory to Tasmania after securing a five-year licence effective immediately. Tasmanian Treasurer Erica Betts has admitted the state's legislation will need updating to provide appropriate guardrails and modern systems. Federal Independent MP Andrew Wilkie has expressed scepticism about that, saying the right time to make changes would be before welcoming the company. Premier Jeremy Rockliffe says the move will create 8 jobs and result in another $1 million in state revenue.
4: There are concerns the subscription price for Australian sports streaming platform Kayo could raise substantially. It comes as the NRL's new $5.3 billion broadcast deal sees Channel 9 retaining free-to-air and exclusive rights to the men's and women's State of Origin, while the Foxtel Group remains the pay TV partner. Foxtel Group Chief Executive Patrick Delaney says the team will keep things affordable. However, La Trobe University's Merrin Sherwood says rising costs pose a huge challenge.
9: When everything is going up and costing more, and you think that the broadcasting of live sport will also do that, it might be a hard promise to keep. But I think they're aware that in an era where everything is more fragmented, we're playing for more streaming services, they will have to be quite competitive. And I think they will also have to really think about keeping other products.
4: The Maroons coach says his squad has put in the hard yards and is ready to deliver in tomorrow night's Rugby League Origin decider. Queensland has all the momentum going into the Lang Park blockbuster, with local history heavily favouring the home side. Billy Slater says there's a growing

0: sense of self-belief in the team.
1: It's been building throughout the series, and you know the last 9 days have been, you know, worked really well. Look, at the end of the day, I can sit here and say whatever I want, but at the end of the day, tomorrow night is the only thing that counts.
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4: Yes, and just letting you know that tomorrow night will be a little bit different. You're going to be getting Queensland's evenings program on Origin Night, no less. Brisbane presenter Sally Rope will be broadcasting on digital to New South Wales, Queensland and the ACT while Origin is on analogue. But I'll be chatting with you all again on Thursday, the 9th of July. Yes, they are letting me back once again here on ABC and ACT ABC Radio.
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4: Ray Johnston here with you on New South Wales and ACT Evenings. And 2026 marks the 50th anniversary of NAIDOC Week. This year's theme is 50 years of deadly. So why not celebrate with some deadly music? UTS musicologist Dr. Liz Dufresne is here. Liz, hello.
7: Hey, Ray. How you doing?
4: I am doing deadly, you could say. I'm very much looking forward to hearing all of the music that you've put together for this segment. Who are we going to kick it off with?
7: Oh, so this is, just so that you know, this is extremely difficult to pick. So I tried to represent 50 years of deadly music, and it's impossible, really.
4: Yeah,
7: there is
4: good luck whittling it down to a short segment.
7: Yeah, there's so much incredible music, but I thought, well, let's start at the beginning, sort of 50 years ago, 1976.
4: Ooh.
7: Yes, that was 50 years ago, in case you're sitting there going, how is 1976 50 years ago? So Bob Randall, who was an iconic Indigenous country music singer, he headlined the first National Aboriginal Country and Western Festival in Canberra in 1976.
4: Wow.
7: For Trainspotters out there. And the song that I've chosen is the song that perhaps he's best known for, called Brown Skin Baby, They Take Him Away. And this song had been around sort of since 1970, but was recorded in 77 and was definitely played at that first country music festival. It's a beautiful song. It's just such a stunning, stunning piece of music. And also, of course, unquestionably such an important statement. So lots of people, when they think about the stolen generations and that relationship to music, might think about Archie Roach and Took the Children Away. But what this song does is it gives us that other side as well, those poor women, those poor, poor women, and well, not just women, men, families, everybody who was left when they took the children away. It's just the most incredible piece of music from an incredible elder and an incredible musician.
4: Well, let's have a listen to Brown Skin Baby, They Take Him Away by Bob Randall.

0: Definitely unmistakably country there.
1: It is, isn't it?
0: And dealing with some really heavy and devastatingly common issues for Aboriginal people at that time.
1: And the thing that gets me too is that chorus, the yowie, that where you can imagine the singing and the crying that come together.
0: Yeah.
1: And if you weren't paying attention, you could just sort of be singing along as you'd be singing along. But what a way to capture the complexity. You
0: Absolutely.
1: Know, and the humanity. It's just such a beautiful, incredible piece of music.
0: Music's a great vehicle for grief and for healing.
1: Absolutely.
0: Well.
1: And for truth telling. Let's face it, you know, we're, you know, at that time,

0: time, so many people didn't know what was going on, and so many people wouldn't have thought about the relationship and what was being captured here, and to have that complexity in there. Like I say, it's just stunning.
1: Absolutely.
0: So beautiful.
1: Well, what's the next song that you've got for us, Liz?
0: So we move from the 70s to the 80s, and the 80s is, you know, difficult to think about without the Wurrumpi Band.
1: Yes, of course.
0: Wurrumpi Band were right there in the middle of the 1980s Oz rock wave as well, you know. So they toured with Midnight Oil. They were there on Countdown. They were right in the middle of that Oz rock mainstream.
1: Yeah.
0: But out and proud and incredibly deadly. So the track that I've chosen is Blackfella, Whitefella. This was a hard one to choose. We could have picked My Island Home. There's so many other things we could have picked. But what's so great about this track too is, again, it's that assertion of identity that is different but also is equal and, you know, distinct. And all of that all in with a track that you can just dance to really easily, right?
1: You've chosen well, Liz. It's an anthem for a reason.

0: impossible to hear it and not dance along.
1: Absolutely.
0: I challenge anyone, even if you're driving in the car right now, I'm sure you're car dancing, as I call it. Liz, what's the next song you've got for us?
1: So we go into the 90s now. This is Ruby Hunter and Archie Roach, Down City Streets. Now, this is another, such an incredible pairing in so many ways, but I often think about Ruby and Archie a bit like Slim and Joy, you know, like that songwriting duo. So Ruby wrote this song, Down City Streets, even though Archie recorded it and sort of made it famous. She did have a go at it as well, and you know, but the version that lots of people will know is the one on Charcoal Lane, that iconic Rachi album. We do have the version though where they're singing together, and there's just something that's so, again, it gets stuck in your head. Yeah. It's just incredible songwriting on anybody's measure, but that representation of that experience of being on the street, you know, I only had fingers to comb my hair, that experience that lots of people have that few people think to capture, you know, and put in a time capsule and then not just share and celebrate, I guess, and not celebrate to say this is a great thing and should be, you know, done again, but to say this is a part of my life and this is a part of life that other people experience too. It's just, it's stunning, beautiful.
0: This is a part of who I am and it's not something to be ashamed of.
1: No, and other people who are there at the moment shouldn't be shamed or ashamed either.
0: Absolutely. Have a listen.

0: together. Mm. You know, they just they blend so well, and you can hear if you've followed one or the other. If you're a music nerd like me and want to know which side, which song, which bit of the harmony you're going to sing, you know. But after a while, you get lost because they just meld so beautifully.
1: Oh, that's lovely. All right, what's the next song? I'm getting a feeling we're going through the decades here.
0: Trying to do that, right? 50 years are deadly, so we're trying to do that. So we're in the 2000s now. The Stiff Gins. Oh my goodness, the Stiff Gins. Incredible duo who 25 years young this year.

0: play the whole song with that one there, Uncle Archie Roach there with Ruby Hunter. That's such a beautiful track, isn't it?
1: Yeah, yeah. And there's something about the richness of their voices

0: not too long ago, but should I say. So this track is Diamonds on the Water. It sneaks in at 2011, so it's just in the 2000s. But they've done lots and lots of beautiful stuff. Incredible female duo who just, you know, are still kicking goals everywhere. It's beautiful, beautiful stuff.
1: Oh, well, let's have a listen to Diamonds on the Water by the Stiff Gins.

0: Jens there, Diamonds on the Water. And Emma Donovan was part of Stiff Gins for a while there as well.
1: Yeah, when they formed. So Kalina and Nadi, who are still the core duo. But yeah, they met at Eora TAFE, is my understanding, in 1999 when they were all doing a music course.
0: That's where I went.
1: Did you?
0: Yeah.
1: Oh, well, there you go.
0: I went to Eora TAFE to do theatre.
1: Oh, well,
0: yeah,
1: there you
0: back
1: go.
0: Back in the early 2000s.
1: Oh, okay. So you missed them by a little bit.
0: I did.
1: But you could have been hanging out in the canteen there.
0: I
1: you
0: know.
1: Could have been doing it. But yeah, and I mean, Emma's again one of those people that putting together a list. I tell you what, Ray, it's pretty. It's stressful.
0: I know
1: what has to be left out.
0: Look at who you've left out. You're going to be judged at the end of this.
1: Well, I hope that it just inspires people to say, "What about?" Because that's the point, right?
0: Exactly.
1: Music is not a competition. I just want we've got to light up little fireworks everywhere.
0: That's it. If you're listening and you think that there should be an artist that's been included in this roundup of 50 years of Deadly celebrating Indigenous music, give me a call 1-300-222-702. Or you can text 0467-922-702. But who have you got next for us, Liz?
1: Oh, so Moju. What an incredible artist is Moju. So many great artists. 2018. Well, actually, Moju started making music in 2012, is my understanding. The album and the single, though, you might know them for, is Native Tongue, which is what I've chosen as well.
0: Yeah.
1: And it's that story of being a second generation, a First Nation, second generation, third culture and third gender kid, as they describe themselves. And there's just so much. What I love about Moju is sometimes I'll listen and I'll think, that's Elvis or that's Katie Lang, or I have no idea. That sounds like that has come straight from heaven and I don't know how to describe her at all, how to describe it at all, you know. So there's just, they're just such an interesting artist.
0: Well, let's have a listen to Moju. This is a little bit of Native Tongue.

0: You're just so cool.
1: Oh, my goodness.
0: I couldn't even attempt to be that cool.
1: I know. I met Moji recently, and I did. I just got a bit sweaty. Yeah. I didn't know what else to do, you know.
0: And so you can hear the confidence, and it's ironic in a way with a song that's talking about not knowing where they belong and identity and, you know, pulling from cultures, from different family members and not knowing language,
1: that's
0: which is something that a lot of people can relate to, especially on this continent.

0: But at the same time, the deep confidence in, there in the voice is incredible.
1: Absolutely. Mojo, I mean, as Molly Meldrum would say, do yourself a favour. If you've not if you've not gone down the Mojo rabbit hole, I cannot recommend highly enough.
0: I think everyone should go down the Mojo rabbit hole. And what is another rabbit hole that we can go down?
1: Okay, so here we are. This is 3%. This is a First Nations supergroup. There's no other way to describe this group. Hung together by Nuki, Dallas Woods. There's a hip-hop sort of underbelly, I guess, or underbed, but they bring in pop, they bring in lots of different elements. The track I've chosen is Our Greats from 2025, although the other track you might know is Won't Stop, which was their collaboration with Jess Malboy just before that. And it's just, again, one of those tracks where you just think, my goodness, I mean, again, it's deadly, right? There is just so much happening at once in such a really digestible way, you know, really kind of, you're sort of singing along, you're tapping along, and then you go, oh, hang on, there's more to it than that. Incredible. so great.
0: I'm being given hidden messages in my music.
1: I mean, that's the best thing about pop music.
0: The
1: big Trojan horse, that's the very best thing.
0: It hooks you in. Well, here's 3% with Our Greats.

0: a real celebration there as well.
1: Isn't that
0: truth telling, isn't it?
1: And those babies, you know, I mean, they're just so sweet. They're just so pure. But again, as you say, there's that confidence there. Mm. It's just, it's such a great track. And there's all those little Easter eggs too. You know, I've used it with my students, actually, that track. And we're like, this is, they're all Easter eggs. Get in there and, you know, Google stuff. Like, they're all in there. All the history's in there. It's so great.
0: I love that so much. I think hip hop's a fantastic vehicle for what is effectively poetry.
1: Yeah.
0: And to be able to have those hidden messages, those Easter eggs, that subtext right there in the text.
1: That's it.
0: And there are so many great Aboriginal and Torres Strait Islander hip hop artists as well. You know,
1: Briggs
0: and Trials as well.
1: Yes.
0: Trials actually has an incredible album out at the moment called Hendel, which is...
1: Oh, I don't know it.
0: It cannot be described as anything but art. Pure soul out there in the open for everyone to hear. And I was fortunate enough to go along to one of his shows recently when he launched the album in Sydney, and highly recommend it.
1: Amazing. So what's it called again so I can find it?
0: Hendel.
1: Hendel, okay.
0: Hendel, all lowercase.
1: Lovely. Yep. All right. I love this bit. This is the best bit about coming here, is finding new stuff.
0: Yeah.
1: It's the very best thing.
0: Absolutely. Well, speaking of new stuff, what's the next song you've got for me?
1: So this is, again, this is a bit of a cheat so that I could get as much in as possible. This is I like a version, actually, that Jess Malboy and Barker did last year, covering Yothu Yindi's World Turning.
0: Oh.
1: So this is getting all, as much in as possible.
0: Yeah.
1: This has been around for a year and I'm still not over it. It's so good. It's such a good cover. And you get, again, the sunshine that is Jess with Barker. I mean, Barker, if you don't know Barker, I'm trying to work. She's almost like Jimmy Barnes for me.
0: Yeah.
1: You know how Barnesy has that power that's undeniable. And if you, you know, if you were just on the surface, you might think, oh, that's just, you know, that's not polished or that's not thought out. It's not that at all.
0: Yeah.
1: It's really precise, and Barker's just such a powerhouse. And then to have them together over Yothu Yindi, you know, it just, it shouldn't work. And yet it's so great.
0: And yet it does. Here it is.

0: love it. Yeah, Jess's powerful voice and then Barker coming in there with those bars. That's amazing.
1: But she's also, you know, she's in the harmony in the background. Mm. There's a generosity there.
0: Yeah.
1: You know what I mean? It must be so tempting when you've got such powerful instruments, both of you, to get in there and try and, you know, have fisticuffs. It's the opposite. It's the absolute opposite.
0: And it's also so funny because the onstage persona of Barker, she's so powerful. Yeah. She's so strong and she's such a truth teller. In person, absolute sweetheart.
1: Oh,
0: total
1: is she?
0: Softie.
1: I haven't had the privilege.
0: No, she's a wonderful person, wonderful human being.
1: Oh, amazing.
0: Speaking of wonderful human beings, who is our final artist for this session?
1: So this is another cheat to get as much in as possible. I'm sorry. So this is Jem Casadaley, an incredible rising star, and Jem's a great songwriter too. But this one I heard and I thought, this is just so interesting. She, only a couple of weeks ago, she did this cover with Dan Sultan of Who Can It Be Now? Men at Work's iconic track. And again, not a First Nations track, but the way these artists have come together to bring something different with this music, you know, again, this is excellence. You know, this is just absolute excellence and can't walk away from it, you know. Dan, again, is one of those people that, you know, it pains me to have not give a massive spotlight to as well.
0: Yeah.
1: So, you know, we just 50 years, there's too much to cover. I'll come back. When are you going to turn me off? I've got to come back again.
0: I was going to say, Liz, we set you a pretty big challenge here to fit 50 years of Deadly into our segment here, and I think you've done a pretty good job. So thank you so much. And we will play you out with Who Can It Be Now, Jem Casadaley and Dan Sultan. UTS musicologist Dr. Liz Giuffre, thank you once again.
1: Thank you so much.

0: That's Jem Casadaly there with Dan Sultan for their Like a Version of Who Can It Be Now. Thank you so much to Dr. Liz Dufresne for filling us in on all of that fantastic Indigenous music. I've got so many texts from you also with all of your suggestions. We couldn't fit everything into the segment, but we've also got suggestions here if you're wanting to listen to some deadly new music this NAIDOC week. William Barton is an incredible artist. I've got Grummel, of course, Jimmy Little, Thelma Plum, big favourite of mine. Also, Tony has texted in a big list. Jothu Yindi, Gurumul, Archie Roach, Christine Arnoux, Baker Boy, personal favourite, Thelma Plum. Lot of love for Thelma Plum on the text line. Makes me love yous even more. You can send me a text on 0467 922 702 or you can give me a call on 1300 222 702. 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
1: Who will win the AI race? Has gambling become our national sport?
2: Questions. They've never been more important. So the one thing we'll never question is our duty to keep asking. ABC News, keep asking.
0: Now it is Tuesday night, and that means it's time for a little bit of science. Dr. Joe Milton from the Australian Science Media Centre joins us. Joe, what's going on this week in the wonderful world of science?
3: Hi, Ray. Great to be here. Lots of things.
0: Always too much to learn and talk about. It's always there's always something happening, isn't there?
3: Yeah, science never stops.
0: And we love it that way. But there has been something I've been hearing buzzing around about bees.
3: Yeah, that's right. So this was some research from Macquarie University, and they think that bees might experience something a bit like liking and disliking food, and they're not just automatically reacting to it. So it's a bit of an insight into the inner life of a bee, if you like. So we've known for a long time that mammals, including us, of course, we make these unconscious facial expressions after we taste something. That could be licking our lips or kind of looking a bit disgusted or something like that. And other animals do it too, but we did think it was just mammals. And those expressions give us clues about an animal's internal emotional state, because, of course, even with mammals, we can't just ask them how they're feeling or what they're experiencing. So to kind of study that, we can study their facial expressions. But we'd never seen it in insects before this. But these researchers have trained individual bumblebees to drink tiny droplets of liquid, and then they filmed their reactions in slow motion. And what they found was that after they'd been given a nice sweet sugary drink, the bees continued to stick out their tongue-like feeding organ, which is a thing called a glossa, even after the food was gone. So a little bit like licking your lips.
0: Ah.
3: And in contrast, when they gave them unpleasant liquids like bitter quinine or salty water, the bees shook their heads and wiped their mouth parts instead, trying to get rid of the horrible stuff. So it's kind of incredibly a lot like us licking our lips after something tasty or kind of reacting in disgust to something that we think is pretty gross.
0: Now, I think we do have a tendency to anthropomorphize animals. You know, think of them as having human traits when they behave even anywhere close to us. Do we know for a fact that this is definitely the bees loving the sugary drink and hating the bitter one?
3: Yeah, and listen, as a biologist myself, I can tell you that the science community doesn't like the anthropomorphizing thing. So, yeah, they are kind of, you know, making it really clear here that they're not saying that bees have emotions like we do or anything like that. But they have found that this isn't just an automatic feeding reflex. And they were able to do that by looking at the bees in different circumstances and then watching as the bees' reactions actually changed too. So, for example, thirsty bees that had been sort of slightly dehydrated, they happily drank water and salty water and showed the same licking your lips positive tongue movement that they normally only showed after sugar.
0: Right.
3: So they were, you know, they were more tolerant of just plain water or salty water when they really needed it because they were really thirsty. So that suggests that this behavior reflects how valuable the bees judge the food to be at that moment, rather than simply reacting to whether it's sweet or not.
0: Right.
3: So it shows there's probably more going on in a bee's brain than you might think, which is pretty remarkable, Ray, because, you know, it's the size of a sesame seed.
0: Oh, bless. That's lovely. And it's always fascinating to me when people are able to study the brains of insects, because they are so tiny. And I just imagine, you know, the scientists out in the field or in a lab somewhere with these tiny little bees or ants or whatnot, trying to get them to do a particular thing. It's a bit of an interesting endeavour. I'm curious, Joe, what are the next questions that scientists need to answer to understand what's happening inside a bee's brain? Where could this study lead us?
3: Well, it's definitely the strongest evidence we've got that bees don't simply react automatically to food, that they do evaluate it in a way that separates wanting food from actually enjoying it. Wow. Now, that is something we thought was only possible for mammals like us. So it does suggest that insects are probably a bit more sophisticated than we've given them credit for. And that reminder as well that, you know, you don't have to have a big brain to have a surprisingly rich inner life.
0: Absolutely. And speaking of food, there's been another study that's got some interesting implications when it comes to the colours of our plates. Joe, what's going on there?
3: Yeah, that's right. So this was Flinders University researchers, and they wanted to test whether changing the size or colour of plates shown on the takeaway menu could nudge people towards ordering smaller portions or perhaps making healthier choices. Now, that idea is based on this kind of theory that our brains are fairly easily fooled. So we think food's bigger or smaller depending on the size of the plate it's served on. So, yeah, that's kind of been a sort of bit of a long-standing old wives' tale kind of belief, I guess. So the researchers decided to see if that held true. And they got 232 women, showed them these online cafe-style menus. And the same meals were presented to them on either smaller or larger plates. And they also did it with red and green plates as well to see if that would make any difference. The women then chose a main meal, a side, and a dessert. And they chose their portion sizes. So the headline finding was pretty clear. Plate size and plate color hardly make any difference at all. People weren't more likely to choose healthier foods, and they didn't consistently choose smaller portions just because the plate was small.
0: So we're not that easily tricked then?
3: Apparently not. But there were a few little interesting effects. People were slightly more likely to choose smaller side dishes when they were shown on smaller plates, and they were also a little bit more likely to choose healthier desserts when those desserts were on the red plates rather than the green ones. Another interesting thing was that healthy eaters were more likely to choose a healthy meal when it was on a green plate.
0: Oh.
3: But people who didn't try to eat healthily were the exact opposite. They responded slightly better to red plates. Now, those findings are kind of exploratory rather than the main result. So that's stuff that would have to really be confirmed in future studies.
0: There might be some interesting things to look into there in regards to impulse control and what colours we're attracted to. That is very interesting, isn't it?
3: Yeah, and, you know, they've looked as well. We've got studies that have looked at the effects of having calorie counts on menus and also environmental information on menus as well, how sustainable or damaging is the food. So there's lots of this work going on to see how we can sort of nudge people towards healthier eating and also caring for the environment.
0: Yeah, absolutely. It is interesting. You know, how much of our eating behaviour is really shaped by the environment around us rather than the food ourselves? When you start thinking about it, you could end up down a pretty deep rabbit hole.
3: Yeah, I reckon you could. And I reckon there's been lots of research done by fast food in terms of, you know, what kind of lighting to use, what kind of layout to use to get us to spend the most money.
0: Absolutely. to be a fly on the wall in those meetings. Absolutely.
3: Yeah.
0: I was curious as to whether, you know, restaurants could use findings from a study like this to encourage healthier choices. But more realistically, we're going to be seeing red plates pop up everywhere, aren't we?
3: quite possibly. So, I mean, the limitation to this study really is that they've just shown them pictures. So
0: right.
3: the next thing that these researchers would like to do is set up some real-world settings, experiments like a pop-up cafe or something like that, and see if the same happens when you when you're actually faced with a real situation.
0: 100%. There is food I can say no to every single time if I'm just looking at a menu. But if I smell it, that's another thing entirely. I have to eat it, especially cheese. So I think we need the real world setting one for that. But still on the food theme and on the World Chocolate Day theme, actually, what's better than chocolate? More chocolate? Joe, tell me about the new chocolate that's been discovered.
3: Yeah, so what we've got here is four new, completely new branches on the cacao family tree, and that could help ensure that we can continue to enjoy chocolate in the future as the world changes. And you never know, they might just lead to some really exciting and completely new chocolate products too. So this is all thanks to indigenous farmers in Peru. A bunch of researchers have discovered these four previously unknown genetic groups of cacao on these indigenous farms. So these are plants that have not been included in any breeding programs or anything like that. They're completely natural, if you like. So the scientists actually analyzed 390 different trees growing on these indigenous farms all across Peru. They found these four new groups. So previously, we recognized 10 major groups of cacao, and this takes it up to 14. So yeah, more chocolate, always a good thing.
0: More chocolate and more potential that this chocolate might be able to be grown in other places around the world even. You never know what environments it thrives in.
3: Yeah, so that's the really important thing here, actually, is about finding that genetic diversity. Because different varieties of cacao have different flavors, different qualities of beans, but they also have different disease resistance and different tolerance to stresses, climate stresses like drought or extreme heat. So having that kind of larger genetic toolbox means that breeders have more options to develop cacao trees that can cope with future challenges like climate change.
0: That's incredible. And hopefully this helps the indigenous farmers in Peru as well have some self-determination over those cacao plantations. Maybe that can help them make the industry a little bit more ethical.
3: I hope so, because, yes, the chocolate industry has its issues.
0: Yes, absolutely it does. Now, tell me about this fantastic citizen science project that has been spotting dolphins and whales.
3: Yeah, so this is a really nice story. This is based on a study that came from Charles Darwin Uni, and it really shows how valuable citizen scientists can be for understanding our marine life. So the researchers behind the study, they'd done a survey of more than 10,300 kilometres of coastline across northern Australia. And they did that working alongside indigenous ranger groups looking to record sightings of whales and dolphins. They then combined their surveys with sightings that had been confirmed, submitted by members of the public or citizen scientists. So altogether, they recorded 112 sightings, 8 different species of whales and dolphins. So it's one of the most comprehensive recent pictures of whales and dolphins in this remote bit of Australia. The most commonly sighted things they saw were

0: Australian humpback dolphins, Indo-Pacific bottlenose dolphins, false killer whales, the snubfin dolphin, and dwarf spinner dolphins. But one of the most interesting findings came from those citizen scientists. They contributed 19 different sightings, 7 different species, and that included 4 species that the scientists and the rangers hadn't spotted. So that was really cool. 2 of those, the Risso's dolphin and the pygmy blue whale, had never been recorded in the study area before as well. So first time they'd been seen, and all thanks to these ordinary members of the public.
1: I love citizen science projects so much that I love, you know, apps like iNaturalist or the Frog ID app, or, you know, even getting involved in the whale census that happened a couple of weeks ago on the east coast of Australia, where we had the humpback highways in full swing at the moment. So there was a whale census that was done by citizen scientists. And I just love that we can all band together to help contribute to this greater knowledge that can help protect these species. There's some incredible projects out there, isn't there, Joe?
0: Yeah, I mean, the sort of backyard bird counts and things like that as well. It just shows how valuable ordinary people can make a really valuable contribution, in this case, you know, even to a piece of published research, you know, in a fancy journal.
1: Absolutely. And it must be difficult to monitor animals like dolphins and whales across such a large stretch of coastline as well. Obviously, we can employ technology. I know drones are being used more and more often for things like this, but nothing beats people being able to say, I saw this, look at it.
0: Yeah, absolutely. And you're right. It's really hard to study these things because, of course, they range over massive distances. Most of that time they're underwater and you can't see them. So it is really challenging. And, of course, scientists can't be everywhere all at once.
1: Absolutely. So, Joe, what do you think these sightings tell us about the health of Australia's marine environments? Are they getting a little bit better?
0: I think so. I think Australia's marine environment is in not too bad of a state compared to a lot of other parts of the world. We've got good regulation of fishing here, which has really helped.
1: Okay, so those fishing regulations have really helped a lot of these species thrive, come back from the brink, and hopefully continue into the future.
0: Yeah, we hope so.
1: Fantastic. Well, Dr. Joe Milton, thank you so much for joining us to catch us up on a little snippet of the science that's been happening this week.
0: That's been a pleasure, Ray. Lovely chatting to you.
1: Absolutely lovely chatting with you as well. Dr. Joe Milton there, Senior Media Officer at the Australian Science Media Centre. Ray Johnston here with you on New South Wales and ACT Evenings. My number is 1300 222 702. You can also send me a text on 0467 922 702. I've got lots of texts that have come through throughout the evening. We've been having lots of chats today. Toby in Kempsey is looking for a recipe for slow cooker bread. We missed asking Sally while she was on. So if you've got a good recipe, text in or call in so that Toby can get that one, please. Toby, I can tell you my recipe for bread real quick. It's just 3 cups of flour, 2 cups of water, 2 teaspoons of yeast, 2 teaspoons of salt. Off it goes. You let it rise and then you cook it in the oven. Maybe that will work in your slow cooker. Who knows? We've also been having a little bit of a debate this evening on this World Chocolate Day about if chocolate is chocolate. And I've got a text here from John, if white chocolate is chocolate, rather. It says, hi, Ray, it's John driving back to Tinga. Who cares if white chocolate's chocolate? It's awesome. I have a block of Cadbury Dream waiting for me. Also, AI, another topic we were speaking about, can't drive manual. My first video game, another thing we were talking about, had no GUI, was a Tandy green screen, and the game was all text, look left, walk north, etc. Oh, good memories there, John. Thanks so much for sharing. You are listening to ABC Radio here on New South Wales and ABC with me, Ray Johnston. I reckon we should celebrate NAIDOC Week once again. Let's hear from Molly Hunt.
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3: Hi, I'm Molly Hunt. 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
5: On a warm summer's evening, on a train bound for nowhere, I met up with a gambler. We were both too tired to sleep, so we took turns of staring

0: Can't go wrong with a bit of Kenny Rogers, the gambler there. You're listening to ABC Radio across New South Wales and ACT with me, Ray Johnston. It is almost time for us to say goodnight, but I've still got so many texts from you, so be sure to keep texting 0467 922 702. We were talking earlier this evening about all of these people that are hiding the fact that they're using AI in the workplace, and Brad was saying back in the 90s there was a short-lived sci-fi called Space Above and Beyond, and in that they talked about the AI wars. I hope this isn't life copying art. Oh, Brad, I've got some terrible news for you. Almost all the technology we see these days has been inspired in some way by fiction, by science fiction. It's kind of incredible how we have these pieces of media to warn us of the worst that can happen, and then billionaires go ahead and build it. But it is World Chocolate Day, and we have been talking a lot about chocolate, and I hope that you have some chocolate in the house because, oh gosh, I'm stopping in at the servo on the way home to get some, I tell you. Craig in Canberra said, "Hi, Ray, I didn't have a piece of chocolate tonight, but chocolate ice cream, oh, my favourite, in the form of a chocolate paddle pop. Oh, fantastic. I hope you enjoyed that, Craig." Grant from Heathcote says, "Caramel. It's caramel chocolate and milk chocolate." Oh, okay. I thought it was white chocolate and milk chocolate mixed together. So thank you for correcting me, Grant. I haven't tried caramel. I don't know if I should because I don't like white chocolate, but maybe I will like caramel. Who knows? I've also got a text here from Audrey saying, "I remember either Richard Glover or James Valentine having a Lindt chocolate chef on air. He asked the question about whether white chocolate was considered chocolate, and the answer from the Lindt chef was yes." That's Audrey from Petersham who has said that. So, look, who am I to argue with the Lindt chocolate chef if they say it's chocolate? Maybe it really is chocolate. Look, just a reminder that tomorrow night is going to be a little bit different. You'll be getting Queensland's evenings program. Brisbane presenter Sally Rope will be broadcasting on digital to New South Wales and Queensland and the ACT, while Origin is on analogue. So I will be chatting with you all again on Thursday the 9th. And now, do we have Phil Clark? No, we'll be throwing to Phil in just a moment to find out what's happening on Nightlife. He's hosting Nightlife tonight. He's got some interesting things to chat about, so we'll be heading to him in just a moment. But keep sending me texts, 0467 922 702. We've got a text here from Martin that says, "Good evening, miss. Welcome to Darlinghurst. I knows that when you're cooking with chocolate, you have to be very careful. It has quite a temper." Oh, Martin, I see what you've done there. That's a very good joke. I think I'm going to steal that one. Now, looking after Nightlife tonight is Phil Clark. Phil, how are you doing?
1: Ray, yeah, no good. We're looking forward to tonight's program. We've got Saul Eslake on in our first hour, feisty economist from Tassie.
0: Feisty economist.
1: And
0: combo, isn't it?
1: Oh, yeah, I reckon. Saul likes to get stuck into the big topic. So we're going to talk about his take on the tax changes and whether it is going to result in better opportunities for first home buyers or not. We'll talk about productivity. Why is the growth in wages so slow and low? And why is that going to continue as well? So we'll chat some more about that. What is the state of health of the economy anyway? In particular, what's the health of the state's economies?
0: Interesting.
1: We'll have a chat about that. And do Australians pay too much tax? And if you wanted to escape it, where would you go? it's more difficult than you think.
0: I can imagine. I don't want to leave home.
1: No, well, that's all right, Ray. You don't have to.
0: Thank you.
1: So we'll do that in our first hour. What else are we talking about tonight? Interesting story from Katrina Kittle about Australian POWs in Italy during the Second World War and how they escaped across the Swiss Alps is a real story of adventure and derring do too.
0: That sounds like an incredible story.
1: It is an incredible story. So we'll chat about that. Wendy's got film and TV recommendations. I'm busting to talk with her about The Odyssey, but it doesn't start for another week.
0: Oh.
1: So we'll talk with her about that then. Claire Armstrong will lead the Nightlife News Breakdown as the Prime Minister continues his tour around the Pacific states.
0: Oh, well, there we go. All that to look forward to. Thanks so much, Phil.
1: No worries, Ray.
0: And thank you all for tuning in tonight. It's been absolutely wonderful to keep you company. So good are you. Adio. I will talk to you on Thursday in New South Wales and ACT.
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6: ABC News with Melanie Scott. NATO leaders are expected to unveil arms deals worth tens of billions of dollars in the Turkish capital this week. William Howard Evans reports.
7: The announcements will happen before European leaders join US President Donald Trump to demonstrate they are heeding his calls to spend more on defence. Mr. Trump has long accused NATO countries of over-relying on the US to protect them in the event of an attack and has threatened to leave the alliance entirely if nothing changes. NATO Secretary General Mark Rutte insists Europeans have made staggering increases in defence spending, in part due to fears of Russia amid the ongoing invasion of Ukraine, but also because Mr. Trump has been extremely forceful in encouraging them to do so.
6: Graves for more than 150 unidentified people have been dug in Venezuela as residents continue to grapple with the scale of the country's earthquake tragedy. Twin quakes struck within seconds of each other, flattening buildings and leaving many survivors with nowhere to go. At least 3,300 people have died and tens of thousands remain missing. Despite losing her home, this resident says she still feels like one of the lucky ones.
7: At least I have my children alive. Most didn't make it. Children, parents, it's horrible what we are going through.
6: Iran has attacked a ship in the Strait of Hormuz off the coast of Oman that it says ignored warnings. Iranian state media is reporting the ship was carrying liquefied natural gas, but the British military says there have been no reports of casualties or any environmental impact. The UK's Maritime Trade Operations Agency says a projectile hit the port side of the vessel as it was moving south out of the strait towards the Gulf of Oman. Chile's government is weighing up whether it will allow three concerts from K-pop sensation BTS to go ahead following protests from fans. Officials from the country's sports ministry has been concerned about the planned stage setup at San Diego's National Stadium and its potential impact on its playing surface, leading to the shows being blocked. It prompted BTS fans known as ARMY to march in the capital and at least 11 other regions to demand the concerts proceed. Defence analysts say it's concerning that Australia's military plans don't currently give any protection against long-range missiles like the one tested by China yesterday. Beijing fired a long-range nuclear-capable missile into the exclusive economic zones of Tuvalu and Carabas. China says the test was safe and part of routine military training. Michael Shoebridge is the founder and director of Strategic Analysts Australia and says Australia needs to close its defence capability gaps.
8: We should be very concerned that our military plans aren't giving us any form of protection against long-range missile and drone attack. And so for all the billions of dollars we're spending, we are not protecting Australia or the South Pacific against these credible existing systems.
6: The NRL says its new broadcast rights deal is worth $5.3 billion over 7 years from the end of the 2027 season. Channel 9 retains the free-to-air rights and exclusive rights to men's and women's State of Origin, while the Foxtel Group remains the pay TV partner. Australian Rugby League Commission Chairman Peter Vlandis has touted it as the highest ever broadcast deal in Australian sporting history.
5: In the past 5 years, we have changed the game, effectively doubling the audience. So that was our strategy. Before we went to market, we needed to have something to sell. Don't listen to what other people tell you, especially some down south. We are the number one viewed sport in Australia.
6: Belgium's 4-1 defeat of the USA in the Soccer World Cup has been overshadowed by FIFA's decision to suspend a one-game ban for American striker Folarin Balogun after intervention from President Donald Trump. Ned Hall has more.
9: I think a lot of people will be fairly happy that Belgium have gone through as a result of this decision being made in favour of the United States after a political intervention. And I think from a FIFA point of view, it helps the rest of the world move on more quickly from that incident. Because obviously people would have been talking about it a little bit more. Had Balogun gone out there and had a great game and scored winning goals, it would have been a huge, huge talking point. As it was, he didn't really fire in the match. The US didn't really fire in the match. He came off without scoring, and a 4-1 victory for the Belgians is probably their

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2: Yes, well, hello and how are you? Philip Clark with you on ABC Radio. This is Tuesday night. It's the 7th of July and the first hour of the program, Nightlife on ABC Local Radio right across Australia. Wherever you are, that's where we are too. You should be hearing us loud and clear wherever you are. 6 past 10, first hour of the program. 6 past 8 in WA. Hi, everyone. South Australia and the Territory, 24 to 10. Good to be with you. We're right through the Pacific, courtesy of Radio Australia as well, through Port Moresby, Honiara, Port Vila, Tonga, Samoa, Tuvalu, Fiji and Kiribati. So no doubt Anthony Albanese and the rest of the crew will be listening to us loud and clear. They might even ring in for the Mighty Challenge. You never know. They're in the Pacific. Why not? I guess there's not a thousand things to listen to on the radio in the Pacific, so Nightlife will be one of them. All the way around the world with the World Wide Web as well. Good to be with you, and plenty on tonight as well. Finance with Saul Eslake in our first hour. Saul's going to give us his views on the tax reform package from the government, productivity, why there is such slow wage growth in Australia, are there going to be cheaper houses for first home buyers, and so on and so forth. You might have questions about some or all of that or other things too. Make sure you give him a call. My number, 1300 800 222. You can text me on 0467 922 702. 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We're on broadcast, of course. And you can also stream us off the website, abc.net.au/nightlife. If you want to grab our podcasts, by the way, easiest way to do it, put Nightlife into the search bar of the ABC Listen app. You can stream it off the website as well, but... and check them out. There's lots of things there. I put that chat with Dr. Ginny Mansberg last night, which was very interesting, about women's health and the longevity hacks that industry that's around, fleecing women of money. That's all up there. Dr. Sarah Webb on space debris, and Jane Lawson's guide to Japan too in our Monday Night Travel is up there as well. So plenty to listen to if you would like to grab all of that. Dr. Ginny Mansberg was interesting last night. She's been a GP for over 30 years, specialising in menopause, and she talked about many women who realise, well, they might feel like they're getting over the hill and over the hill a bit, but instead realise that the second half of their lives could be the most fulfilling years that they ever have.
3: Look, I think when my parents, and probably yours, went to the doctor, if the doctor said, eat, you know, lollies and don't eat avocado, that's what they did. They did the exercise for the number of steps that they were told to do. They did everything that they were told to do, got every vaccine that they were recommended. And we know now from research, which is super interesting, that the more involved you are with your own health, the more ownership you take of it, the better outcomes you'll have. But also, there's a lot in here that you can't manifest. Like, you can't just wish that you were skinnier, that you ate less chips, that you did more exercise. I can want all of that for you. I can want it passionately. But the one at the end of the day who's actually going to need to take the medicines or do the walking or, you know, eat the salad is you, and no one else can do it for you as much as I want it.
2: Yeah, well, that interview with Ginny Mansberg, along with all the Nightlife contents, are readily available via the ABC Listen app, so check it out. Some breaking news, by the way, internationally. In France, the right-wing candidate for president, Marie Le Pen, she's the daughter, you'll recall, of Jean Le Pen, but Marie Le Pen softened the appeal of that movement a lot and is a genuine contender to be the next president of France. She's just been found guilty, and it's a long-running case, this, has just inside the last hour been found guilty of misusing public funds. It's a serious offence. She's been sentenced to a year in prison, but it'll be served as home detention, apparently. Does it stop her from running for the presidency? Well, the election's due next year in April. A year from now, she'll still be in home detention, of course. So the answer is probably that it will. She has got reporting requirements under the home detention sentence. It doesn't apparently technically stop her from running, but the requirements of reporting, etc., plus the fact that it's occurred at all, I think may well kibosh Marie Le Pen's attempt to seek the presidency in next year's election. So anyway, that's interesting news from Europe. Also, more interesting news out of the UK too, on the right side of politics still. Nigel Farage, the leader of Reform, the party which, if you believe the polls, I know the next UK elections are some years away, but if you believe the polls, Reform is set to be the next government of the UK. Now, okay, I'm not suggesting that, but that's what the polls are suggesting right now. Nigel Farage, the leader, is set to make an announcement in about 45 minutes' time. There's a lot of speculation that he will say that he's stepping down from the leadership or resigning from Parliament. We'll see. That's been a lot of speculation over the last few weeks about that. He's got a few issues over donations and so on. He may be getting sick of the whole thing. Anyway, we shall see, but I'll bring you that news as well. That's breaking news. All right, coming up in the program tonight, first up, I'm joined by Saul Eslake, independent economist and speaker and Vice-Chancellor's Fellow at the University of Tasmania. Love to discuss the new tax changes with Saul too from the federal government, changes to negative gearing and capital gains. What's the state of the Australian economy too, and what's the state of the states in particular? Are some states really as bad as we are led to believe? I'm speaking of Victoria, Tasmania, South Australia. Anyway, we'll talk some more about that in this first hour. Love you to take part in this discussion too. The number 1300 800 222. Nightlife News Breakdown, leading that tonight, Claire Armstrong, ABC's Chief Digital Political Correspondent, will cover the Prime Minister's visit to the Solomon Islands. A little later on, I'll talk to historian and author Katrina Kittle about her latest book, Long Journey Home. It's a personal one for her. It's about her dad, who was a POW in Italy. Now, as you know, Italy were defeated much earlier than the Germans in the Second World War. And what happened to the POWs that were there? Her father was a POW from the Africa campaign when Australians were captured there. It's a fascinating story. So we'll talk about that. Wenli Mara is in with her recommendations on what to see. Lots of things around there. And we'll play the Mighty Challenge as well. Of course, someone's got to win, so it may as well be you. So we've got a fair bit on, plenty of time to do it as well. I would love you to be part of it. 1300 800 222 is the number to call.
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2: Well, I'm joined tonight by Saul Eslake, independent economist and speaker and Vice-Chancellor's Fellow at the University of Tasmania. You recall we've had Saul on a couple of times. I think the last time we had him on, we talked about the Western Australian GST deal, which he was quite forthright about. I wanted to get Saul on tonight to try and sum up a lot of what the debate's been around in recent weeks about these tax changes as well. Saul, good evening to you. Welcome back to Nightlife.
4: Thank you for having me, Phil.
2: It's terrific to have you with us too, from the small but impoverished state of Tasmania. But we'll talk about that a bit later, Saul.
4: Sure.
2: Tell me, the Albanese government have pushed through a lot of tax changes in recent months. I mean, plenty of commentators are saying this is the first big serious tax reform we've had in this country for a considerable period, maybe since the GST. What do you think?
4: Well, I think that's right. This is the first major attempt at tax reform since the introduction of the GST in 2000. It's probably not as comprehensive a reform of the tax system as what the Howard government did in 2000 or the Hawke and Keating governments did in the mid-1980s. Mm. And there have been some important differences in the politics of it. In particular, the present government has broken promises they made at the 2022 and 2025 elections that they wouldn't do these sorts of things. And they haven't engaged in the same kind of consultative process that Hawke and Keating did in the mid-1980s and Howard and Costello did in the late 1990s, putting out a detailed white paper setting out what they were thinking of doing, having consultations with a broad range of interest groups that would surface any potential flaws or, as people like to say, unintended consequences of what they were proposing, or in particular, as Howard and Costello did, going to an election saying, you know, vote for us and we will do this. If you don't like it, don't vote for us. So, you know, there are some obvious political difficulties for them in the way that they've gone about doing this. But nonetheless, the changes that they're proposing, I think, do represent the most substantial tax reforms that have been contemplated in Australia since 1999-2000. That's 25 years ago.
2: What's your view on them? I mean, the main thrust of them is, of course, a limit on negative gearing, on investors being able to negatively gear household property for investment purposes, and coupled with the fact, with the 50% capital gains discount, that system's now been changed. Some people say it's effective.

0: the prospect of investing in houses as a source of investment wealth. Do you think that's right?
1: Well, what it does do is seek to remove the tax privileges that have been enjoyed by people who invest in established housing, that is housing we've already got. And an important figure that hasn't been well articulated by the government is that more than 80% of the money that is lent by banks and other lenders to investors for the purchase of property goes to the purchase of established dwellings, that is dwellings that it, or houses and flats that already exist. And, you know, my view for a long time has been that when investors buy existing or established properties, as to repeat, more than 80% of them do, they are not adding to the supply of housing or of rental housing. What they're doing is bidding up the price of housing that already exists. And almost by definition, when an investor buys a property that already exists, they are outbidding someone who's trying to buy that property to live in themselves. And so while an investor who does that pats themselves on the back and says, yeah, I'm a fine fellow, I'm adding to the supply of rental housing, and therefore I deserve preferential tax treatment, what they're actually doing is increasing the demand for rental housing by as much as they are increasing the supply of it. And hence, they're not really doing anything at all other than increasing the price of housing and making it more difficult for would-be home buyers to purchase. And the government's measures by abolishing negative gearing for and the capital gains tax discount for people who purchase established housing whilst retaining it for investors who buy new housing, they are going to reduce the demand for housing that already exists from investors. And almost certainly that will result in house prices falling. And you know, to me, that's a good thing. Yeah. You know, the problem we've got over the last 60 years is that housing has become increasingly too expensive for a growing proportion of the population to buy. And the solution to the fact that housing is too expensive is surely to make housing cheaper. But the government isn't willing to say that. They're not willing to say that what they're trying to do is to make housing cheaper, and hence they're having difficulty selling it in a political sense. And, you know, all sorts of people are, you know, saying this is somehow acting as a tax on aspiration, or people trying to use the politician's phrase, get ahead. You know, I hate that when people say this is just mums and dads trying to get ahead, because it begs the question, ahead of whom are they trying to get ahead? And of course, the answer to that is their own children, grandchildren, and their peers, but nobody ever really wants to say that. One of the perhaps more encouraging developments I've seen is that, according to opinion polls, a growing proportion of Australians are actually willing to accept that the value of their home might become cheaper in order to make it more possible for their children and grandchildren to do what they did 30 and 50 years ago to buy their own home. They, I think that's a good thing, but the government is having trouble selling that politically.
0: Yeah, according to the latest Catalogy Home Value Index, Australian house prices have started falling nationally, although they're still higher than they were last year, if you know what I mean. The government obviously doesn't want to jump on board and say, oh, well, that's what we wanted, even though, in fact, that's what they do want, isn't it? But it's one of those cases, is it not, Saul, that they would like house prices to fall and the rate of increase to continue to decline, but not by too much.
1: Yeah, well, I think that's right. You know, I had in the last 5 years or so come to the view that the housing affordability problem that Australia has would never be solved because a very large majority of voters don't want it to be solved, and politicians know that. And behind that is some simple arithmetic that, roughly speaking, in any given year, about 100 to 150,000 people succeed in becoming first-home buyers. Mm-hmm. And even if you assume that for everyone who does, there are five or six who'd like to but can't, that's maybe a million votes for cheaper housing. Whereas at any point in time, there are a

0: about 11 million Australians who own their own home. There are about 2 million Australians who own at least one investment property, and they overlap quite a lot with people who own their own home. But that means that there are, say, a million votes for cheaper housing, as opposed to somewhere between 11 and 12 million votes for more expensive housing. Even the dumbest of our politicians can do that math, and they do it at every election. So for all the crocodile tears, the megalitres of crocodile tears that politicians of all stripes shed for the difficulties faced by aspiring home buyers to get into their own home, they know that there are far more votes to be had in promising things that would make housing continually more expensive than there are for policies that would make housing cheaper, which is why at every election, politicians from both sides of the divide promise to do things that will make housing more expensive, like, you know, ever bigger first home owners grants, or as we saw at the last election, which was supposedly about the cost of living, and the biggest component of the cost of living is the cost of housing, despite which both Peter Dutton and Anthony Albanese explicitly said to voters, we want house prices to keep going up. And they both offered policies that would have the effect of making house prices continue to go up. In the government's case, the 5% deposit scheme, or as I call it, the 95% loan scheme, and in the opposition's case, you know, allowing people to take their money out of their superannuation funds and use it as a deposit to get bigger mortgages, because, you know, they know that a majority of Australians view housing not as something that meets a basic human need for shelter and a stake in the communities in which they live, but rather as a vehicle for accumulating wealth, or as they like to say, you know, people getting ahead without ever answering the question, ahead of whom, to which the answer actually is their own children and grandchildren and their peers. You know, and nobody wants to answer that question. As I say, the perhaps encouraging development in recent months is opinion polls suggesting that a growing proportion of Australians might actually be willing to accept a decline in the value of their own homes if that increases the chance of their kids and grandchildren becoming homeowners like they were able to do when they were of a similar age.
1: Yeah, indeed. I'm talking with Saul Eslake, independent economist. By the way, Saul, Tony from Melville says, please let Saul know he can still enter WA safely again and without a passport. All effigies of him after he was last on your show have been burnt and the ashes scattered. We, well, some of us, do actually understand his argument about the distribution of the GST.
0: thank you, Tony.
1: There you are, Tony. All I'm saying, as you know, we're broadcasting everywhere. So I just wanted to know that not everyone in WA is after you. Look, obviously there are no votes in government saying, you know, our aim is to bring down house prices, even though that's probably a hopeful outcome here. But I suppose the real question is, do these changes, do you think they'll actually work in making it easier for people to get into the market?
0: Well, my answer is I think they will, because they will clearly reduce the demand from investors for established properties. And to repeat, more than 80% of the money that is lent to investors for property investment goes to the purchase of established housing, housing that already exists. And from 1 July next year, investors who purchase housing that already exists, established housing, won't be eligible for negative gearing, and they won't get the 50% capital gains tax discount. They'll only get that if they buy new housing. And so there will be less competition at auctions for housing that already exists from prospective landlords, and that will make it easier for people who are trying to buy homes to live in themselves to succeed at auctions, and that will reduce the demand for rental housing, because clearly if someone who's currently renting can successfully buy a home to live in themselves, then they cease to be renters. That reduces the demand for rental housing. And the fewer people who are renting, you know, that means less pressure on rents for the people who would, with the best will in the world, never be able to buy their own homes. And so it ought, in my view, to both boost the chances of people becoming first homeowners, and for those people who are never going to be homeowners because they don't earn enough

0: or they're regarded by the banks as not being creditworthy customers, that it will reduce the pressure on the rents they have to pay for their rental accommodation. So, I think this will have desirable outcomes. And the problem is that the government, the Treasurer, the Housing Minister, the Prime Minister just simply aren't willing to say openly that what they're doing will result in housing becoming cheaper because presumably someone's telling them that there are 11 million voters who own their own home and they think that's a source of their wealth. The point, Phil, here is that if you only own one property, the one in which you live, which is the case for most people who own property, most people who own a house or a flat is the one they own. When the value of it goes up, that's only paper wealth. And you can only realize it if you sell the property. Most people who own a property and who sell it in order to buy something that's either bigger or better or in a more desirable location. If the value of your property goes up and you want to sell it, then the property you're going to buy instead to move into subsequently, that's more expensive as well. So you're not actually better off. And similarly, if property prices go down, then, yes, the value of your property might be worth less, but the value of the property you're going to trade up to will be cheaper as well, so it won't cost you as much. Or if you're later on in your life and your kids have left home and you're looking to move to something that's a bit smaller, that's less difficult to look after, then you'll get less for your property, but you'll pay less for the property you want to buy. The only people who are worse off when property prices go down are property investors, that is, people who have a property other than the one in which they live. And why should that be treated any differently than people who invest in shares? You invest in shares, and sometimes the shares you buy go down in price. Nobody thinks the government has some kind of obligation to insulate you from losses, but somehow when it comes to property investment, we kind of think the government has some obligation to make sure that whenever you buy property, especially if you buy it with borrowed money, the government's under some obligation to make sure that you never lose out from that.
1: I know.
0: And this is what's distorted the way we think about the housing
1: This is
0: market.
1: the weird relationship we have with property in Australia, isn't it? My guest is Saul Eslake. If you would like to ask a question, 1300 800 222. You might have an observation as well. 1300 800 222. Lines are free. Or text 0467 922 702. Some people have suggested that the changes to negative gearing should not have been grandfathered. The CGT changes haven't been, have they? But the negative gearing changes have been. Some people are saying that's not fair. You know, existing people get the advantage, new people don't. What do you think about that?
0: Well, I don't like grandfathering in principle. It's privileging people on the basis of birth order. If you manage to get your snout in the trough earlier, you get to keep it in there while other people aren't allowed to put their snout in the trough. And when you think about where the phrase grandfathering actually came from, it came from the way in which, after the end of the Civil War in the United States and the end of Reconstruction in 1876, people in the southern states of the United States introduced laws that required people to pass a literacy test or pay a poll tax in order to be allowed to vote. But in the southern states, they said, if your grandfather was able to vote, then you can still vote even if you don't pass the literacy test or pay the poll tax. It was basically racist. That's where the phrase grandfather clause actually comes from. It's a way of privileging people who have to happen to have been in the right place at the right time in the past. So I don't like it. But I would also say I'm not one to let the perfect be the enemy of the good. And the reality is that if the government were to take away the tax privileges that existing property investors have, then there would be a much more vigorous reaction against the change, a political reaction against the change, than there is at the moment. And so, they've made the judgment that they need to do this in order to get the legislation through. And the thing about grandfathers, of course, is that they die quicker than the rest of us. And ultimately, the people who benefit from grandfathering are going to pass away. And eventually, the privileges that they currently enjoy,

0: will cease to be enjoyed. And if that's a price to pay to make it happen, well, you know, I'm prepared to live with it. I don't like it, but you know, in the political reality we have, if that's what you have to do to make at least some reform, I think that's a price that's worth paying.
1: 1-300-800-222 is the number if you'd like to grab a line. Fiona from Newtown in Tassie. G'day, Fiona.
2: Hello there, Phil. Hello, Saul. I'd like to just comment on intergenerational wealth transfer.
1: Mm-hmm.
2: As a baby boomer, right at the end of the baby boomer group, I was in my 60s, as was my spouse, when we inherited some money from our parents who died in the late 80s.
1: Mm-hmm.
2: We could have spent that money on flash cars, overseas holidays. We chose to give some of it to our children to assist them getting into the housing market. Are there any statistics on how many people do that or what amount of money is transferred in this way?
1: Saul?
0: Well, the figures I've seen, Phil and Fiona, are that some $5.5 trillion is going to be passed from the baby boomers to their children as they pass away over the next 20 to 30 years. And as Fiona rightly says, most of the children who will benefit from that will be in their 50s and 60s when they get it. And some of them might, as Fiona did, decide to pass it on to their own children, the grandchildren of the people who are passing away, or even maybe great-grandchildren. But again, there are figures from, you know, probates in Supreme Courts that suggest that the majority of people who will benefit from those transfers are people who are already pretty well off themselves. And in my own view, which, you know, I readily acknowledge is not widely shared by Australians, is that Australia is something of an outlier in not having any form of inheritance tax.
1: No.
0: Now, we are one of only 12 out of 38 countries in the OECD, that's the club of, for the most part, advanced or industrialized nations, that doesn't have any form of tax on inheritances. And in particular, the US and the UK, whose tax systems are routinely used by people as points of reference or comparison for ours, they both have inheritance taxes. And as I often like to say, St. Ronald Reagan and St. Margaret Thatcher didn't seek to abolish their country's inheritance or estate taxes when they were doing major tax reforms in the 1980s, which they could have done if they thought it was important to do. And for that matter, here in Australia, St. Bob Menzies, in the 19 years in which he was Prime Minister, didn't think it was fitting to abolish the inheritance taxes that Australia had had since before Federation. But in my view, given how much wealth is going to be transferred from affluent baby boomers to their children over the next 20 or so years, and if you think about how much is going to be spent on the health and aged care of that generation in their final years, why shouldn't estates that are worth, say, more than $10 million, to pick an arbitrary figure, why shouldn't some of that be taxed in order to help pay for the cost of that aged and health care? Because if it isn't, ultimately the cost of that health and aged care is going to be worn by much younger people whose income comes in the form of wages and salaries.
1: Yep.
2: Thank you for that.
1: All right. Thanks, Fiona. Bye-bye. 1-300-800-222 is my number. Matt from Dongara. G'day, Matt.
3: Yeah, how are you going?
1: Not bad.
3: I was just ringing. I guess one thing Sol was talking about, getting ahead of the game,
1: mm-hmm.
3: or getting ahead, I guess, view a bit differently with that people are not trying to competitively get ahead of people. They just want to be comfortable and not living hand to mouth themselves. They're just trying to feel financially secure in their own thing. It's about their own security, not about competing with peers or children or anything in the market. Would be one thing. And I guess the other concern is, you know, if prices are going to go down, then people are losing equity. The pressure of that on on people.

0: people that have loans is enormous. And also to say that if you're on your own home, it's just paper wealth. Well, we run a small business off the equity that is in our home. That is where we get the loan from.
1: That is it. That is it's used as security for your loan, you mean? Yeah.
0: Absolutely.
1: Yeah.
0: For our business loans. So if the equity in our house goes down, that's going to put more pressure on our small business as well.
1: Mm.
0: It's not just that we, you know, that price goes up in that property and, you know, if you're going to buy another property to move to and live in, well, yeah, I understand that scenario. Everything goes up. Well, you haven't really gotten ahead, but to use that phrase again, but yeah, it does. There's a lot of other mechanisms that go on with loans and things and just that very simplistic view.
1: Let's put it back to Saul. I mean, that is true, isn't it? I mean, Saul, if house prices do moderate or do fall, it's not going to have no effect.
2: Of course it will have some effect. And, you know, most Australians' wealth, such as it is tied up in housing. A much bigger proportion of Australian household wealth is in housing than in almost any other country in the world, which is, you know, not necessarily a good thing. And in particular, people who've taken out loans recently, including those who are induced to take out much bigger mortgages relative to the value of the homes they own by the government's 5% deposit scheme, what I call the 95% loan scheme, some of them will find themselves in what's called negative equity. If house prices fall by, say, 5 to 10%, as a lot of banks are forecasting, you know, that is, the value of their home will be less than the amount they owe by way of mortgage. Now, that's not going to be
1: many people, though, is it?
2: Well, no, it's not many people, but, you know, it's enough to be worthy of comment.
1: Sure.
2: That's only a problem if you have to sell. You know, if you plan to live in your home for at least 8 years, which is the median time for which people live in a house in Australia, then, you know, history suggests that even if house prices fall by 5% to 10% over the next year or two, over an 8 year period, you'll probably end up in front. But if you have to move because you've changed jobs or because your relationship has broken up or you've lost your own job, then you might well find yourself in a position where you owe more than your property is worth. Even if you don't have to sell, you know, people who find themselves in a position where the value of their home has fallen to less than the mortgage they've taken out, they might feel they need to do something about that by paying off their mortgage more quickly than they're contractually obliged to. You know, every dollar that is spent reducing your mortgage outstanding is a dollar that can't be spent in retail sales or something that benefits the broader economy and creates jobs. You know, there are potential downsides from that in the short term, and I'm not pretending otherwise.
1: Some people are suggesting here on the text line too that if you're trying to get into a nursing home and your house has gone down in value, that may have some impact on your ability to get into a nursing home.
2: Well, yeah, it does. Although someone who is trying to get into a nursing home who might have bought their home 30, 40 years ago will have built up a very substantial equity that they can use. So I think the number of people who won't be able to do that because house prices drop by 5 to 10% is, in the grand scheme of things, going to be pretty small.
1: Yeah. 1-300-800-222 is my number. I'm talking to Saul Eslay.
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1: Alrighty, some calls. Gary in Inverloch. G'day, Gary.
4: Yeah, my question is relating to building new homes and the cost of building new homes going up all the time. And here in Victoria, the taxes have gone up immensely too. And I just don't know when they're going to cross over because the builder has to make money to stay in business. I can see the cost of building new homes is going to take the margin that you're talking about up, and the two lines will cross over. Or people will go broke building new homes.
1: It's a question, isn't it, Saul? I mean, there've been a lot of people suggesting that government regulation has increased the price of new homes by possibly something like $200,000. Are we a big red tape problem country, do you think?
2: Yeah, we are. And I think Gary makes a fair point. You know, so far this evening, we've been talking about government measures that

0: needlessly inflate the demand for housing, and that's contributed to the problems that we have. But governments have also done things that have constrained the supply of housing. That includes planning and zoning regulations that make it increasingly difficult to build new housing or to convert existing housing to higher densities in inner suburbs. But it also includes, as I think Gary's alluding to, government policies that just simply impose increased taxes and charges on developers who are trying to build new houses. In New South Wales in particular, that's partly the result of rate capping legislation that was introduced by the Rand government in the late 1970s, which is kind of more than 40 years ago, that restrict the amount that councils can increase their rates by. So councils look for other ways to raise revenue, and for councils on the fringes of Sydney and other big cities, that's increasingly been by imposing bigger charges on people who are trying to build new homes in exchange for planning permission or development approval. And that's been a factor constraining growth in the supply of homes. And, you know, I've been an advocate for a long time, as we've been discussing, of governments stepping away from policies that needlessly inflate the demand for housing. But I've also been a critic, as many other economists have, of government policies that needlessly constrain increases in the supply of housing will make it more expensive to build new homes and new apartments. Mm. And, you know, Gary's right to say that, you know, governments ought to stop doing that as well.
1: Yeah, they should. Thanks, Gary. Good on you. Appreciate the call. 1-300-800-222 is the number. Is Australia, you know, people often talk about paying too much tax in Australia, Saul. Is Australia a high tax country, and are there easier places to go if you wanted to pay less tax?
0: No, we're not. I mean, according to the most recent figures from the OECD, taxes as a percentage of Australia's national income are about 36.5%. And that is almost exactly in line with the average for OECD countries. Uh-huh. You know, there are some, the US collects less tax than Australia does, although it doesn't spend much less than we do. They just make up the difference by running much bigger budget deficits. But, you know, in most Western European countries, taxes as a percentage of GDP are somewhere between 40 and 50%. And, you know, the things that stand out about Australia's tax system are not so much that tax in total is particularly high, but we are unusually high in relying on income tax as a way of raising revenue. We have much lower indirect taxes. You know, our GST is 10%. In most countries that have GSTs, the GST rate is 20% or higher. The GST only touches about half of total spending in Australia. In most countries that have GSTs, it touches two-thirds or more. In New Zealand, it touches more than 90% of total consumer spending.
1: So you're in favour, presumably, of broadening the GST base or increasing its rate?
0: Well, yeah, I'm in favour of both and using some of the revenue to reduce income tax. Yeah. But the problem we have, of course, is that the Howard government assigned the revenue from the GST to the states. And that means that no federal government is going to wear the political odium of raising the GST, bear the financial burden of compensating a third of the population for the impact of that on them, and then have the state governments, and especially the Western Australian government, getting all the credit for spending all the revenue. So in order for that reform to happen, the federal government has to break the nexus between revenue from the GST and payments to the states so that, you know, that kind of reform can happen. And I wish that would happen, but it is politically challenging. You know, there are other things that governments could do to raise more revenue in order to reduce their reliance on income tax. One of them, a small one, would be to emulate the majority of Western countries in having some kind of tax on inheritances, which, you know, we're one of 12 out of 38 OECD countries that doesn't have that.
1: I can see no chance of that getting up in Australia, can you?
0: Well, no, you're probably, yeah, I recognise I'm a minority view. But again, I'd reiterate that, you know, we've seen in the last few weeks since the federal budget, lots of people saying that, you know, because

0: the government's going to impose higher capital gains tax, I'm going to move to the US or the UK to get away from that. They don't seem to realize that if they do move to the US or the UK, when they die, they'd be subject to an inheritance tax, which you're not in Australia.
1: Yes, the only bolt hole in our neck of the woods appears to be Singapore, isn't it?
0: Well, yeah, Singapore has much lower taxes than Australia, although Singapore has compulsory superannuation contribution rates of 20%.
1: Okay.
0: And they don't have a lot of the welfare services that Australia comes to expect. And, you know, Singapore is hot and humid. And, you know, it's a, in some ways a much more difficult place to live in. I mean, Singapore is a very well-run and efficient country. There's a lot to admire about Singapore. But, you know, it's a different way of living culturally that, you know, Australians who think only about the amount of tax they might have to pay are probably missing some important points.
1: Mm. Can we talk about wages? Because time is disappearing. It always does when we're talking interesting things. Saul Leslake's my guest, independent economist, vice-chancellor's fellow at the University of Tasmania. We're told that productivity is the cause of Australia's long-term poor rate of wages growth. And this is part of the reason that a lot of people are ticked off at the moment. A lot of people feel that, you know, the harder they work, the behinder they get. Nothing seems to be, you know, worth putting your effort into anymore because there are no rewards there. And to some degree, people are right because wage growth has been poor compared to, you know, the cost of, say, for example, the cost of housing. Why is wage growth so poor? And why has it been so poor for so long? Because this is a problem that's lasted, 15 years or more?
0: Indeed, and they're absolutely right. I mean, one figure I'd throw on the table here is that real per capita household disposable income, you know, that's the money that people have to spend after tax has been taken out of their income and adjusting for the impact that rising prices have on the purchasing power of the income you get. Real per capita household disposable income over the past 5 years has grown by just 0.5% per annum. And that's the slowest rate over any five-year period since at least the first half of the 1960s.
1: Well below the rate of inflation. So, in fact,
0: real means adjusting for inflation.
1: Okay.
0: So the slowest rate since at least the first half of the 60s, and I say the first half of the 60s because the data I'm using only begins in 1959, I would guess that if we actually had data going further back than that, the growth rate of real household disposable income per head of population has been the slowest since the Great Depression of the 1930s.
1: Mm. So in fact, and people are right to feel.
0: And that's an average, Phil. An average. So there are people who've done worse than that.
1: Yeah. So people are right to feel that they are falling behind.
0: Yes. Yes, they are. And one of the reasons for productivity growth in Australia over the last 5 years has been negative. We've gone backwards over the last 5 years. And, you know, most economists would say, echoing, you know, Paul Krugman put this famously, that productivity isn't everything, but in the long run, it's almost everything.
1: Mm.
0: It is the only sustainable source of improvements in people's real, that is inflation-adjusted, living standards. And there's a whole complex of reasons why productivity growth has been so slow in Australia and in many other advanced economies as well. We're not Robinson Crusoe.
1: What are people supposed to do about this? I mean, bus drivers can't pick up more people. I mean, teachers can't teach more students. I mean, I can keep broadcasting for more hours, I guess, but I mean, there's a limit to what we get. I mean, I fail to grasp it a lot as well. What do we mean by productivity? People are working their backs off sometimes with two jobs.
0: And what you're saying there is absolutely right. I mean, productivity is what gets produced in terms of the value of goods and services for the hours that are worked by people who work in workplaces.
1: Mm.
0: And ultimately, in my view, it's the responsibility of managers, be it managers of big or small businesses or managers of government departments and GBEs, to organize the way in which work is done so that you get improvements in the value of goods and services produced for each hour that people work. And that could be giving workers more tools, more capital equipment, more computers, more machinery to work with. It could mean better skills, better training in the workplace, or education before you come to the workplace. Or it could be moving up the value chain in terms of the types of goods and services that are produced by individual firms. It's ultimately the job of managers to figure out
1: So is that another way of saying that business investment has been poor? Because if there'd been more business investment, we'd have better productivity.
0: Yes, but it's not just investment. It's also how managers, that is the people who decide who does what and what they do, it's how well they do that job. And there's a lot of evidence to suggest that managers of Australian firms are just simply not as good at managing as managers in particular the United States. Mm. And, something else that probably runs against popular opinion, but is certainly supported by the statistics, is, this oft-repeated claim that small business is the engine room or the backbone of the Australian economy. The truth is, if you look at the statistics, that small businesses in aggregate hardly created a single job over the last 20 years. Yeah, mm. Individual small businesses have, but there are other small businesses who have lost employment. That productivity in small businesses is 20% below the average for medium-sized and larger businesses, and yet we've had a whole raft of policies over the last 10 years that give privileges to small businesses that are not available to others. For example, Malcolm Turnbull introduced a company tax system that says small businesses pay 5% less company tax than big businesses. We've had a succession of instant asset write-offs that allow small businesses to get tax deductions for their investment that bigger businesses can't get. We've got all sorts of concessions from capital gains tax for small business that larger businesses don't get. Small businesses don't pay payroll tax, which big businesses do. In the US and the UK, small businesses are not exempt from payroll tax, but here they are. And so we've had all these policies that preference small business, despite the fact that small business productivity is 20% below the average of bigger businesses. This is one of the, it's not the only reason, it's not the biggest reason, but it's one of the reasons why Australia's productivity growth has been so small, because of what I like to call small business fetishism, this belief that there's something inherently more noble about running a small business than working for a big one or working for a government authority. And therefore, just because you run a small business, you should pay less tax than someone who does something else. I mean, something that small business is actually very good at is not paying tax. Mm. The tax office has a program they call Tax Gap, where they seek to estimate how much tax the ATO doesn't collect because of non-compliance with the tax laws. And what that shows is that 53% of the personal and company income tax that isn't collected because of non-compliance is not collected from small business, whereas the proportion of tax that isn't collected from big companies or high net worth individuals is less than 10% of the total. But we're all kind of taught that people who run small businesses are somehow the salt of the earth and, they deserve special privileges. I mean, in many cases, and I say this myself, I run a small business. I don't work for a big bank anymore like it used to, and I'm able to run my business through a trust, which allows me to reduce tax. Why should I pay less tax on the same amount of income simply because I can run it through a trust than I used to when I worked for a big bank?
1: If you were the czar of productivity improvements, what would you do with the wave of the wand?
0: Well, I would make it easier for people to move between jobs.
1: Right.
0: I would make it easier for people to start businesses. I would remove some of the props that have been put into the system to keep poorly performing businesses in business rather than allowing them to go out of business, so that the labour and capital they use could be better employed by better manage businesses. I'd reform the tax system to improve the incentives to invest. You know, there's a whole lot of other things that you would do that, you know, would take longer than the time we've got available to spell out. Yeah. But ultimately, what we want is a more dynamic economy in which both labor and capital, people and entrepreneurs, are freer to move from poorly performing occupations and firms and industries to better performing ones.
1: Yeah. Saul Eslag is with us. My texter says, isn't the share of national wealth declining for workers while increasing for the wealthiest? Well, the answer is yes, isn't it?
0: Well, yes, it is. And a lot of that is the way is the result of the way in which the tax system has preferenced passive investment over income from wages and salaries.
1: Here's just one final thing, Saul, before you go. AI, we're talking about this tomorrow, not tomorrow, Thursday night on the program. Do you see it as a wrecking ball for jobs, or do you see it as a wealth creator? And if it is a wealth creator, is the wealth going to go to everyone or just to a few?
0: Well, I think, Phil, it can be both. It can, and it probably will, as previous technological revolutions have done, you know, wipe out particular types of jobs. And if you go back, say, 150 years and think about the way in which the internal combustion engine, motor vehicles, destroyed lots of jobs that were entailed in breeding and training and cleaning up after horses. It will have that effect. It will probably create a whole range of new jobs that we can't imagine, in the same way that, you know, people in the late 19th century couldn't imagine that at the end, 100 years later, people would be employed flying airplanes and writing computer code and performing complex operations in hospitals. You know, there will be jobs created by that. But I think there is certainly a risk that the benefits of AI will be concentrated in a very narrow range of relatively affluent people. And we need to think about how our tax system deals with that in order to ensure that ultimately it's socially and politically sustainable.
1: Yep. Saul Eslag's with us. Saul, I can't let you go without this either. I know you're talking to us from Tassie, where they're about to embark on a massive project many see as pure folly, and they can't afford it in a state that can't afford much. That is the new covered football stadium. Should they build it or not?
0: Well, I've been an advocate of Tasmania having its own team in the AFL since Western Australia got one in the late 1980s. Mm. And I want to see a Tasmanian team, but it sticks in my craw that the AFL has made demands of Tasmania that they didn't make of any other state. In particular, you know, Hobart's the second driest capital in Australia. It rains three times as much in Brisbane and Sydney as it does in Hobart. And yet the AFL never demanded that the New South Wales or Queensland governments build a stadium with a covered roof in exchange for two teams, as each of those have, let alone the one that we're going to get. You know, and the AFL has dictated to Tasmania that we have a stadium where the AFL says it should be, to a design that the AFL has dictated, in a place where the AFL has dictated. They didn't do that to any other state. You know, I think underlying it is that the AFL doesn't really want Tasmania to have a team, and they made demands of Tasmania that they thought Tasmania would say no to, so that they could then turn around and say, see, you're not really serious. And to their astonishment, the Premier of Tasmania at the time kept saying yes, and in the end, the AFL agreed to that. And to me, it's sad that something that I had always hoped would be a unifying force to Tasmania has turned out to be something that's very divisive.
1: We're going to have to leave it. But we can both agree on go Devils, I think. Saul. Thank you. Saul Eslag's been our guest tonight, independent economist, speaking to us. Hope you appreciated the conversation. It's time for the news.
2: ABC News with David Rowlands. A Chinese missile test in the Pacific will be raised by federal government at a minister-to-minister level. However, Labor won't give a timeline on when. The intercontinental ballistic missile test on Monday has attracted widespread criticism, including from Prime Minister Anthony Albanese. The opposition has called for Mr. Albanese or Foreign Affairs Minister Penny Wong to raise the test with their Chinese counterparts. Assistant Minister for Pacific Island Affairs, Nita Green, has assured that the discussion will happen.
3: The Foreign Minister has said that she will raise these concerns directly with her counterparts. I can't give you a timeline around that, but obviously we regularly engage with counterparts around the region.
2: Two explosions have rocked the Syrian capital Damascus during a visit by the French President Emmanuel Macron. Middle East correspondent Matthew Doran reports.
4: The explosions on Tuesday morning local time were not far from Damascus's Four Seasons Hotel, a popular location for foreigners and visiting dignitaries. Video on social media showed the wreckage of a car on fire and a second explosion in what appeared to be a nearby rubbish bin. The Elysee Palace said President Macron did not even hear the explosions and his motorcade continued on to a meeting with the Syrian leader Ahmed al-Sharr at the presidential palace. Syrian state media is reporting 18 people were injured in the attacks, including four police officers. It's the first visit by a European head of state to Syria since the fall of the Assad regime in late 2024.
2: Victorian Liberal MP Maura Deeming has acknowledged that distractions have taken away from her party's efforts to represent Victorians. Here's state political reporter Rachel Eddy.
5: Maura Deeming has taken her own party to the Supreme Court. She's trying to stop the state executive from taking her off the ballot after she refused to apologise to Matthew Guy for an assault allegation that was dismissed by police. Earlier this term, Mrs Deeming successfully sued then-leader John Pizzuto for defamation. In a video message posted on social media today, Maura Deeming said she hoped her supporters knew they could still trust her and apologised for the distractions.
6: So, so sorry that all of these things over the past 3.5 years have happened.
5: Her court challenge is due to be heard next week.
2: Still in Victoria, where the graffiti vandal allegedly behind a notorious bird tag spotted around Melbourne this week has been arrested following an hours-long standoff with the state's police. Meg Whitfield has the story.
7: 22-year-old Jack Gibson Burrell was arrested late this morning after abseiling down from a 140-metre tall tower on Melbourne's Balti Bridge, where he'd spray-painted the infamous Pam the Bird tag. The incident caused significant traffic disruption, including the closure of one lane on the bridge during the peak morning commute. Melbourne Lord Mayor Nick Rees has denounced the incident as cringeworthy and a dangerous stunt. He says this kind of graffiti has no artistic merit. The exact cost of removing the graffiti from the bridge is not yet known.
2: The mother of former police officer Beau Lamar Condon has been granted bail after being accused of attempting to influence a key witness in his upcoming double murder trial. New South Wales court reporter Jamie McKinnell has more.
8: Colleen Lamar has been in custody since April, charged with one count of doing an act intending to pervert the course of justice, and is yet to enter a plea. Police have previously said she allegedly attempted to influence a key witness to change their evidence in a high-profile double murder trial. The 63-year-old appeared on a video link from Dilwinia Correctional Centre for a bail application in the Supreme Court. Acting Justice Robert Hume granted bail with conditions. Mr. Lamar Condon is due to face trial in September, denying two counts of murder over the February 2024 deaths of Sydney couple Jesse Baird and Luke Davies.
2: To sport, and Western Bulldogs AFL midfielder Matt Kennedy is free to play against West Coast this Sunday after his one-match ban for forceful front-on contact was overturned at the AFL tribunal. The match review officer had graded Kennedy's bump on Sydney's Caden Cleary as careless conduct, medium impact and high contact. However, the Bulldogs successfully argued that it was low impact, meaning that Kennedy will be fined instead. And the Australian women's basketball side has held on to beat China 76-74 in the first of their two-game series at Melbourne's John Cain Arena. Steph Reid top scored for the Opals with 16 points. Game two of the series is on Thursday as the Opals prepare for the FIBA Women's World Cup in Germany in September.

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2: Yes, well, hello, and how are you? Philip Clark with you on ABC Radio. This is Nightlife, right across the country on local radio. And good to be with you too. Second hour of the program, 6 past 11, 6 past 9 in WA, 24 to 11 in South Australia and the Northern Territory. As I mentioned to you earlier, Nigel Farage, the leader of Reform, is going to be making a public statement soon. I'll bring you that news as soon as it happens on his future in public life. There's widespread speculation that he'll step down from Parliament, leaving it to others to lead Reform into what would be the next election, which is, what, 3 years away anyway. So it's not imminent. But Mr. Farage, of course, has had all sorts of issues in and around money that's been given to him and so on and so forth. So we'll talk about that a bit. Well, I'll talk about that as soon as that happens. As you know, Donald Trump's gone to NATO. He's grizzled to NATO again about how poor they are and how they ought to be following more of what he says and does. So I'll bring you some of that in this hour as well. Meanwhile, Volodymyr Zelensky, the brave Ukrainian leader, has made a plea for more help too at the NATO summit. So if we get a moment, we'll bring some of those to you as well. Coming up in this hour, the first news, Nightlife news breakdown, I've got a very interesting story about Australian POWs in Italy too in this hour, which we'll talk about as well. And when Lee's got some film and TV recommendations, so plenty on. Let's kick it off with the Nightlife news breakdown.
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2: Well, time for Nightlife news breakdown. Last night on the breakdown, we discussed the new Australia-Fiji treaty and the fact that China's response was to launch a Pacific intercontinental ballistic missile on the same day. You'd have to be, I think, quite naive to think it wasn't intentional, wouldn't you? Today, we've seen the reaction to that test. And, well, while it was, a dummy missile with no payload, there's certainly been some political fallout from it. Officially, the Chinese government has declared it to be, quote, a routine military exercise deployed in accordance with, they said, international law. Although that's not how it's being perceived outside China's borders. Joining me to unpack the news once more, ABC's chief digital political correspondent, Claire Armstrong. Claire, good evening to you. Welcome back to the news breakdown.
3: Hello, happy to be here.
2: Now, China's tested missiles before, but this was its first launched from a submarine in the Pacific. What do we know about the details? We know more about where it came from and the flight path now, don't we?
3: Yes, so we've sort of got an understanding of the trajectory. It looks like it was launched, I guess, kind of north of Philippines, just below Taiwan, and kind of crossed the Pacific, past islands like Palau and Micronesia and Nauru, and landed somewhere in the economic exclusion zone of one of the Pacific nations nearby. So it definitely has really, I guess, gained a bit more attention and focus today as we've learned more about the fact that it did obviously pass over many nations.
2: Yes, exactly. And if you look at the flight path, you think, well, it could have lobbed anywhere. I mean, in the Pacific and on anybody too, and including Australia by the look of it.
3: Yeah, I think that is obviously what a lot of the experts are saying now, is that was sort of the point of a demonstration like this, that this was a flexing of military might and China essentially sending a message, not just to the region, but to, you know, the US, that exactly what it's capable of achieving.
2: Mm. Yes, Anthony Albanese was in Fiji yesterday. He's on this Pacific Islands, Pacific Nations swing. He was in Fiji yesterday. He's at the Solomon Islands today. He was treading a diplomatic line here. This is what he had to say.
4: We don't want to see any action that is destabilising or which undermines the peace, security and stability of the Pacific and the region. And there is no doubt that this is a provocative act by China which does destabilise the region.
2: Yes, as I said, he's in the Solomons. And the Solomon Islands Prime Minister Matthew Wale had his own take on the matter.
5: China is a good friend of Solomon Islands, but this is not something a friend does. This is not not good.
2: No. Well, everyone's a taker of these things, not an agent in it, I guess, Claire, isn't it? Because there's not much anybody can do about it.
3: No, I mean, I think the point the Prime Minister made today was interesting, that ordinarily you get 48 hours notice for this kind of training exercise or practice test. We obviously only got a fraction of that, a few hours at best. But even, I think, you know, if we'd had the 48 hours, we'd still just have been standing by and sort of waiting to see what had happened. There wouldn't have really been any extra opportunity for us to intervene or try and talk China down from doing the practice.
2: No. I presume China's saying to everyone in the region, look, I don't care how many defence deals you sign with each other, you know, we've got more firepower than you. And that is undoubtedly true. I mean, not much the Fiji Defence Force is going to do about this, is there?
3: No, and I think that's where it comes into being a question of what the US reaction would be and whether we could rely on them as obviously part of our broader alliance structure.
2: Yeah, well, that's it, and the whole point about the situation is, I suppose, can we rely on the US in this situation? Their attention highly distracted at the moment. If there was tension over Taiwan, where would the Pacific be, and where would Australia be? It's not clear, is it?
3: I wouldn't say so. I mean, they're a little distracted today after getting an absolute drubbing in the World Cup. But ordinarily, they are obviously distracted on other parts of the region. That's been made pretty clear with even some of the comments from Donald Trump around Taiwan, you know, being about as clear as mud in terms of the US's intentions. So I would say that, yes, in terms of the broader kind of Penny Wong, the foreign minister, likes to talk about there being strategic competition in the region. And yes, it's important that Australia's been signing these deals with islands in the Pacific, but we are definitely not the main game when it comes to that strategic competition that Penny Wong talks about.
2: No, I mean, look, I'm sure Australia's happy that Fiji signed a mutual defence pact with us, and, you know, that's all good, and the PNG defence pact similarly, and it seems as though the Solomons is going to do something similar, maybe not a full-on defence pact, not that they really have any great sovereign defence capability anyway, but all of this means is that the Pacific nations are more on board with us than they were a couple of years ago when they seemed to be actively courting China, weren't they?
3: Yeah, I think with the Solomons in particular, the change of government is obviously a very marked difference in the approach. The Tsogovare government obviously signing that defence cooperation deal with China that caused quite a bit of furor during the 2022 election, with accusations that the then coalition government had really dropped the ball on some of the diplomatic ties and negotiations and that relationship. The Albanese government has, you know, people criticise it for all sorts of reasons, but I think one of the things that they probably deserve a bit of credit for is rebuilding and strengthening a lot of the relationships in the region. And to be honest, you know, there's experts are sort of saying something like China's missile test takes months of planning, and probably not even they could have coordinated, or maybe even were that focused on the fact that Anthony Albanese happened to be in Fiji in the region, you know, at the time. But China doing it at this time, I think, does probably help Australia's case for trying to make more of these deals and keep that Pacific family kind of close. The whole idea of, you know, a peaceful Pacific, a peaceful ocean, I think, you know, timely demonstration of what's at stake.
2: Yeah, exactly. I don't know about that latter theory, though. Do you? I mean, seriously, if the Chinese take months to plan a missile launch, I mean, sorry, what's the point of these things if you can't just loose off a few shots, you would think? Anyway, maybe I'm just been reading too many war comics. Look, it's a serious situation, but then again, it is a serious situation in the Pacific. As we know, China's vying for influence. They are a great power. They are doing what great powers do, throwing their weight around, a bit like the US does.
3: Absolutely. And I think one of the things that there's been some really incredible reporting around on is, you know, at a lower level, some of the things that are happening in terms of police cooperation, for example, or development assistance. Those are the sort of different ways that power can be asserted in the region, and Australia's got to be focused on those issues just as much as the sort of high-level defence or cooperation, you know, between government agreements.
2: Exactly. Let's talk about AI for a bit. We're doing a program on this tomorrow night too, in our first hour, by the way, but the concerns over artificial intelligence or AI and the way it's going to change the world only seem to increase, not just the frightening rise in the price of technology as AI data centers gobble up all the available memory and storage they get their hands on, but also, of course, the wrecking ball that AI might be to jobs. Is it time to put the regulatory brakes on? Now, the governments might be too late to the party on this, I don't know, but speaking at an AI conference in Sydney today, the Assistant Technology Minister, he's a bloke called Dr. Andrew Charlton, a smart fella, we're told, spoke of the inherent risks of AI and what the government is doing to address them. Claire, he defined two levels of AI risk, what he called near-term risk and frontier risk. What do those terms mean?
3: Yeah, so he did this speech and basically talking about, you know, as you would expect, there are the near-term risks. That's the everyday kind of ground-level reality of AI safety.

0: AI safety. It's about all of the, you know, they're not exotic harms as such, as I think was the word he talked about. It's about if you don't have the protections in place for everything for how AI is used to ensure medical diagnoses happen, or to ensure how, you know, make sure that children aren't exposed to harmful material. Those are the sort of near-term risks that that governments have a responsibility to protect people on. Then there's what he called frontier risks. This is, you know, autonomous systems that go about doing tasks with less human oversight in each step, that make sure that children aren't exposed to harmful material. Those are the sort of near-term risks that that governments have a responsibility to protect people on. Then there's what he called frontier risks. This is, you know, autonomous systems that go about doing tasks with less human oversight in each step. That is, you know, the capacity for a chatbot to influence what millions of people believe. You know, if that goes off the rails, that could obviously have a huge harm for society. So really it's about what he's talking about is identifying those nearer term issues, having regulation that suitably protects and safeguards against those, while also having a bit of an eye to, I guess, what you would call more in the sci-fi realm of artificial intelligence, and ensuring that when these capabilities are being designed and run, that they have appropriate safeguards around them.
1: Yeah, I mean, is Andrew Charlton saying, yes, we are going to regulate it and hard?
0: No, I don't think so. The government came out with some principles around how it essentially wants to approach AI. There's obviously the actual what AI does, and then there's the data center side of things. And on both, the government's starting point has tended to be broad guiding principles that they're only now really starting to drill down on. The government walked away from an initial plan of having like an AI Act, which would be a specific set of laws that look after and regulate AI, basically deciding that because AI is going to be so integral to every single part of life that it wouldn't really be fit for purpose to just have a single law. You kind of need to be able to have AI managed, whether it's in health or whether it's in, you know, education or any other area. Mm. So it's what was called at the time light touch. I think what we're seeing now is a bit of the scaffolding and detail coming into effect, where for things like data centers, for example, there are obviously going to be requirements around these AI companies bringing in their own electricity, having certain safeguards around the environmental impacts, use of water. There's talks of ensuring that these companies are contributing back to the society if they want to come to Australia and set up data centers and train models here, that there has to be some obvious economic or otherwise advantage for Australia for hosting that. So it's definitely not so much a crackdown as, you know, we spent a lot of time talking in first principles land, and now that these companies are actually knocking on the door, we're trying to bed down what it actually looks like.
1: Some reporting that Anthropic, one of the big data AI companies, wants to join the race to build a big data center here in Australia, but they're after concessions from the government. What are they looking for?
0: Well, this is really where the rubber, I think, is going to hit the road for the government, because they have a pretty clear choice where someone is going to be more of a loser than not out of the two parties, one being companies like Anthropic that want to invest a lot in Australia and train their AI models here. There's reports Anthropic basically want to make Australia its second home for training behind the US. But they are also seeking concessions around copyright laws in Australia. So that would obviously impact creatives who have been lobbying the government hard to say our copyright law is fine, let's keep it as it is, we want to keep doing individual deals for access to our content. Whereas Anthropic basically wants more of an exemption to copyright law, with the promise that they will contribute to some sort of large fund where that money then gets distributed to artists. So the government's really having to choose, probably sooner rather than later, whether it's going to favour what the kind of tech side and the big investment and economic opportunity is versus protecting, obviously, a very important creative industry in Australia through its copyright.
1: Yeah. Yep. All right. Look, just finally, Claire, you've been working on the story about medications on the PBS that soon might not be. What's the story here?
0: Yeah, look, this is one that I think we're going to hear similar stories like this emerging more and more as the impact of changes to basically medicine pricing in the US start to hit us. So this is

0: the example of an MS drug, multiple sclerosis, there's two drugs that are quite commonly used by about 10,000 patients with MS or associated illnesses in Australia to manage their condition. And essentially, the companies behind those two drugs are in a dispute with the federal government, or rather the independent body that sets, you know, what is listed on the PBS, over pricing. And it's all come about because a third drug entered the market and at a lower price point, and Australia's system automatically requires other drugs of a similar type to essentially be benchmarked to whatever the cheapest price is. The companies behind those drugs are saying that that will just make everything unsustainable, and they won't be able to sell at the price that Australia wants it to, and that might force them to leave the market or at least come off the PBS. That would cost the average MS patient on one of these drugs about $33,000 a year out of pocket. So we are not talking a small amount of money. So the PBAC, which is the committee, the expert advisory body that decides these kinds of things, has a meeting that starts on tomorrow, tomorrow's Wednesday, to basically try and hash this out, because it's all this standoff really based on the fact that since US President Donald Trump has started what's called the most favorable nation kind of policy, where America wants to tie its drug prices to wherever in the world is cheapest, there are now a lot more resistance from drug companies to sell drugs cheaper in places like Australia, because it will affect the price they can get in a much bigger market like America.
1: Mm. Yes, I know. We're sort of shaping. You kind of feel we're shaping for something of a showdown on these things.
0: Yes. Well, I think this is really just one example of what will be many drugs. You know, as Australia renegotiates prices, you'll see companies being a lot more strict in saying that they won't play ball. I think in the past, what we've sort of seen is companies going, well, you know, Australia's a small market. We'll play by the rules and we'll go make our money elsewhere. But with America sort of trying to tie its prices to places like here, it's going to be, I think, a lot more harder for a lot of patients to get the PBS listing medicines that we obviously really appreciate and rely on in Australia.
1: Right, Claire, thanks for that. Appreciate it. Thanks for your time.
0: Thanks, Phil.
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1: Yes, Nigel Farage is on his feet in London. Well, it's going on and on and on. He says he's done nothing wrong, etc. We'll bring you some of that if there's... A lot of people have been thinking that he might step down from Parliament. We'll see. 1-300-800-222. Meanwhile, of course, world leaders are gathering in Ankara in Turkey, including US President Trump, for this year's NATO summit. Very important meeting in the current situation in Europe, of course, with Ukraine. The Ukrainian President Volodymyr Zelensky has been speaking ahead of the day's events, calling for help regarding protection through air defence missiles. Here's a little of what he said.
4: I'm sure you agree with me. This is not about maximising profits for governments or for industry. And it's about providing the strongest possible protection, first of all. Protections for hundreds of millions of Europeans. And that protection is needed today, not years from now. We work on developing the anti-ballistic coalition, and I hope it will deliver real, strong results. While this war continues, please help us get more air defense missiles. This is our top priority right now. We are capable of doing everything else ourselves. But when it comes to air defense, we need our partners' determination. Please, let more determination and more decisions for air defense be one of the key outcomes of this NATO summit in Ankara.
1: Yes, Volodymyr Zelensky making a plea for more essentially Patriot anti-missile missiles systems, which the US has, of course, ahead of the NATO summit. Meanwhile, Donald Trump, who's at the summit, some say he's only there because he's got a good relationship with the Turkian leader, Recep Erdogan, says he's unhappy with NATO and very disappointed, particularly over their attitude towards the Iran war.
5: I was very disappointed with NATO. And frankly, if it weren't held in Turkey, where my friend happens to be a very strong leader, a very strong person, it's possible that I wouldn't have attended. I felt I had to attend because of the fact that, you know, I know he's gone all out. It was a big thing to have NATO come to Turkey or any place else. It's a big thing. But we weren't treated well because we did something in Iran. We don't need anybody's help. I didn't even want their help. But before I asked, they said they wouldn't be there. And we've invested trillions of dollars in NATO. Why? To protect European countries and others, Canada, etc. But to protect people, countries from, generally speaking, it used to be the Soviet Union, now it's Russia. And I say that's fine, but you would think that they'd be very willing to do something to help us. And they really weren't. In the case of the United Kingdom, the Prime Minister, I guess he's no longer there, maybe because of this. It was a very unpopular thing he did. He said, no, we'll help after the war is over. I said, I don't need that kind of help. We didn't need any help at all. And in a way, I was testing people. I was testing to see whether or not they'd be there, because I've long said that we help them, but I'm not sure that they'd be there for us. And Italy turned us down, and Germany turned us down, and France turned us down. And that's okay. But, you know, why are we spending hundreds of billions of dollars and they're not there for us? We've always been there for them.
1: Mm. Donald Trump speaking at NATO, obviously very unhappy. Nigel Farage, by the way, has resigned as an MP. As I was suggesting to you at the beginning of the hour, this news just breaking now. Nigel Farage, the leader of Reform in the UK, this is breaking news just this minute, actually, and speaking in London, and said, well, in light of all that's been happening to him, there have been a lot of concerns over donations to him personally and so on. He's in a lot of controversy. He says he's going to throw the towel in. He says he's resigning. Here's a little.
6: Enough is enough. And I thought over the weekend, what should I do? I could go out and try and make some real big money. I could go to the USA, where I've got plenty of offers. And then I thought, why should I be judged today or in history in the future by Sky News and their ilk? Why should they be the people that decide my fate when, as I repeat, I've done nothing wrong? I've thought about it hard, and I've decided today I will resign as a Member of Parliament for Clacton-on-Sea, thereby forcing a by-election.
1: Yeah, well, there it is. It's going to be interesting because there are people lining up to lead Reform, but Reform is ahead in the polls, as we know, by a fair margin. Without Nigel Farage at the head, will it continue that way? We shall see. It's a major development in British politics, and that news just through.
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1: Also, by the way, Prince Harry's lost his privacy case against the Daily Mail. It's all happening, I can tell you, against the Daily Mail and the Mail on Sunday. He thought he was going to win that, and he hasn't. He's lost it. And as I mentioned earlier, Court of Appeal judges in Paris have turned down Marie Le Pen and upheld her guilty plea, her guilty verdict for misappropriating public funds. She's been sentenced to a year of imprisonment, home detention. 1 year with an electronic tag. It'll probably prevent her from standing as the presidential candidate next year. So some major developments on both sides of the channel. All right, history is next.
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1: During the Second World War, about 30,000 Australians were held as prisoners of war, or POWs. The images we associate with prisoners of war often tend to focus more on the conditions under which many Australian service people suffered under the Japanese, or indeed the harsh realities of German POW camps. And there are some weird stories of Australians in all sorts of jams in Europe. One area that's been less examined, but by no means less important, and what happened to Australian service people who were interned in POW camps in Italy. Katrina Kittle is an historian and author with a long track record in writing about the experiences of Australian service people in World War II, but her latest book also has a personal focus. It's called Long Journey Home, The Perilous Escapes of Anzac POWs from Fascists in Wartime Italy. And it tells the story of a number of those servicemen, including the experiences of our own father, Colin Booth. Katrina, good evening to you. Welcome to Nightlife.
7: Yeah, no, thank you. Glad to be here.
1: It's good to have you with us. There are so many of these byway stories in the war, aren't there? How did your father end up? Where was he and how did he end up being captured?
7: Right, okay. So he was in the Western Desert training from probably, late December 1940.
1: This is in Africa.
7: In North Africa. Yeah. And then he got through, 1941 and into 1942 to July when the first battles of Alamein occurred. Mm-hmm. And he went in on the night of the 26th, 27th. Punctually on midnight as an anti-tank gunner and driver in support to the large 2nd 28th Battalion that had the task of taking Ruin Ridge that night.
1: Which is where?
7: Alamein.
1: At Alamein, yeah. Yeah. It didn't end well, did it?
7: No, it didn't end well. They actually got the ridge, but things just started to go wrong. Rommel's troops surrounded them. Things just went wrong, and by 10 a.m. they were ordered to surrender by their commanding officer, hands up, and that was it.
1: So there are Australians captured in battle in Africa by Germans. How did they end up in Italy?
7: That's the thing that I wondered about when I looked into this. But apparently that was the Italian theatre of war in North Africa, whereas men captured in Greece went more directly to Stalags.
1: Yeah.
7: Those in North Africa were taken to Italy. Yes, the Allied ones.
1: So he was. Where was he held when he was in Italy?
7: Yeah, so they crossed the Mediterranean Sea and were in transit camps in southern Italy. And then for the non-officer ranks like Dad, they were transported, or most of them, to the far northeast of Italy to Campo 57, Gruppinano, about 17 k's from the Slovenian border.
1: Okay.
7: And it was mostly an Anzac camp. About 3,500 Anzacs there at its peak.
1: Really?
7: And
1: that many?
7: Yes, that many. And almost an equal number of Anzacs there, 1,800 Australians, 1,700 New Zealanders, and some other allied nationals. But that camp was the particularly nasty one, run by a fascist colonel. And, I think that was the one of their most hardship.
1: Yeah, okay. So while they were there, the conditions in the camp, they wouldn't have been good. But they were also made to work, weren't they?
7: Yes. So Dad, for instance, was there from about November 1942. And then in April 1943, Italy realised it needed more men to work the rice farms between Turin and Milan. And they had this sort of ready and not willing workforce of these men sitting in POW camps. And 823 Australians, including my father, were moved to those farms, and about 150 New Zealanders during April 1943.
1: Okay. All right. Italy's war doesn't go that well for the fascists, as we know, and they're defeated long before the Germans are. So what's the end of the war in Italy like for your dad? What happens?
7: Earlier with September 1943, when Italy changes sides in the war, and this is the crucial time for these guys because that's when they have the opportunity to get out, because there's a lot of sympathetic farmers. If they weren't, they could have kept them tight, with the German troops were coming in fairly quickly, and the POWs were aware of that through their different sources. There are a lot of sympathetic locals that they were working alongside. So many of them fled pretty quickly. The armistice news of that was promulgated on the 8th of September. From many of the ones that I've looked at, the men had bolted, in the next few days after that.
1: Right.
7: They could see those Swiss Alps in the distance.
1: So they, How do you get out? You can walk down the bottom of Italy, I suppose. I mean, you could try and walk. Well, the best escape route was where? Just to Switzerland.
7: Well,
1: that's the Swiss Alps. I mean,
7: even that's horrendous, isn't it?
1: They
7: knew they had three options because in the lead up, you know, they were keeping their ears to the ground, getting information.

0: the clandestine radios and so on. So they knew that Switzerland was neutral.
1: Yeah.
0: They just guessed maybe about 50 k's to the north. They could see them from that plane.
1: Yeah.
0: They could see the mountains.
1: Yeah. Yeah.
0: Some went south to meet advancing allies. They weren't sure how quickly they were coming up to them, but some took that chance. Others hung about a bit longer. There were men that actually enjoyed working the farms and maybe a bit of inertia.
1: And thought if we sit still, we'll get liberated.
0: Yes.
1: Did that happen?
0: No, I think by then those who did sit still eventually started to go off, the ones that I researched.
1: Mm.
0: Even like early November, I've got stories in there of blokes who were taking off thinking, well, they're not getting here quick enough, so we're going to go and head for the Alps. Mindful then, they realised that the season, of course, was changing, so if they didn't make a move pretty quickly. There were some others who did go south and did meet the Allied lines, however, but a good number decided to head to those Alps.
1: Okay, so that included your father.
0: Yes.
1: Now, anyone who's been to the Swiss Alps would know that they might be picture postcard, but they are also dangerous and impassable.
0: Yes.
1: Pretty much, unless you know where you're going.
0: Yes.
1: And they go on forever.
0: Yeah,
1: they're not just a line of mountains. They are.
0: Yeah.
1: It goes on forever, and there are numerous valleys and dead ends, and
0: also
1: very high mountains too.
0: For very high.
1: So. Was your father any good in snow and Alps?
0: No, and that's the interesting thing. Probably most of these guys, particularly the Australians, hadn't seen mountains like this.
1: Had they any idea where they were going? How did they know where to go?
0: Well, those who could see the Swiss Alps had a bit of an idea where they were going. It varied. I tell the story also of Bill Rudd, a POW I met. He'd plucked a map off a school wall, so he had directions. Uh-huh. Some of them got that way and then were asking directions. There were also just spontaneous help. Men talk about people popping out, you know, behind a corner, handing them a train ticket.
1: Okay.
0: There was also this sort of hidden escaper organisation that had set up. So there was a mix of those who were more in the know where to go, depending on the knowledge they'd got, because there was about 30 farms on that rice plain. So it depended on who they were talking to and what they knew. They might have known about particular passes to head to, but it seems that the frequently used pass was Monte Moro, several kilometres as the crow flies from the Matterhorn, one used by smugglers for a long time, and that seems to be, from the reports I've gathered, to be one of the most popular routes.
1: Because the Matterhorn, of course, is on the border between Italy and Switzerland, isn't it?
0: Yeah.
1: But mind you, it's very remote.
0: Yes.
1: So they're walking from Italy. I've been up there in that area of the Swiss Alps. You need mountaineering gear or skis to get about. How did they get about?
0: Well, this is the thing. They didn't have that equipment.
1: Yeah.
0: They didn't have the knowledge. So
1: your father wasn't a skier, was he?
0: No. And being a Sydney man, like, it just wasn't, you know, back then, I guess they didn't do holiday trips to the snow.
1: No.
0: Bill Rudd, the other chap I mentioned, he'd skied in Switzerland beforehand, but he was one of the rare men of quite considerable wealth and family lineage that took him to those places. So really, and they set off in sort of mixed garb, carrying maybe some Red Cross rations. Yeah. They may not have had a map, or they probably, most that I've researched, did not have a map. And there was this, it was so tricky because, you know, they were knocking on doors or stopping to ask people, but they didn't know if they were going to be talking to a fascist or a sympathiser. So this was the most unpredictable, worrying thing for them in heading north.
1: Mm.
0: And then their accounts on the High Alps. I remember meeting a POW who said he was wearing cast-off women's shoes tied on his feet by bandages. Men also who had given out their, if they still had their great coats from battle, handed those to people who offered to be guides to pay them.
1: Mm.
0: Some of the men had money, others encountered smugglers.
1: Yeah.
0: And as Bill Rudd said, he trusted them because they were criminals like themselves.
1: Yeah. How long did it take them to get over the Alps?
0: Well, it took a while to get to, like, the valley before, say, Monte Moro, the most popular use, the Macunaga. When they got there, often they tried to find a bit of respite and then meet guides, and then they were prepared to go at usually at night

0: which made it even scarier.
1: Yeah.
0: But yes, without that help, I think men would have perished. And there's no record of any Australian that I can find researching this cohort who died on those high mountains.
1: Mm. Yeah, because these are permanently snowbound, right? You know, this is,
0: yes, yeah, on the top. And my dad's mate who was with him, Peter Erickson, he told his family he had frostbite, presumably on his toes.
1: I imagine so.
0: Because there's,
1: Katrina Kettle is with us, an historian and the author of Long Journey Home, The Perilous Escapes of Anzac POWs from Fascists in Wartime Italy. So, hang on, walking to Switzerland's all very well, but the Swiss were not very good in the Second World War about people escaping to Switzerland. Were they okay about POWs?
0: Well, yes, with the Allied POWs, there were. I think there was as many as 5,000 Allied POWs who got into Switzerland.
1: Okay.
0: But if men weren't carrying ID, that was a bit of a problem.
1: Yeah.
0: There were those that might have had their dog tags or their paybook. And those who had accompanying Italians who hoped to get in with them, those Italians were sent back.
1: Okay.
0: So, but for POWs,
1: but your father wasn't.
0: He was accepted. And the vast majority of the POWs were. So I think mostly to dog tags or to those like little pay books they had.
1: There's a picture of him in the book with skis on.
0: Yes. Yeah, that's taken later on in one of the, because they were billeting, Switzerland was bulging with POWs.
1: Yeah.
0: So, and of course there was less holiday people. So there were resorts like Adelboden that were given over for POW accommodation.
1: So they basically walked through the snow over the Alps as well.
0: Yes, in varied footwear.
1: How did he get back to Australia?
0: So there were 420 Australians got in, half that number again of New Zealanders.
1: Hmm.
0: So on the third week of September 1944, most of them been in now for about a year, the French border near Geneva opened after the Allies had advanced and men got word that you're leaving within a day or so on a train. Don't tell your Swiss friends. And they gathered them at Geneva on the US troops had this train and they took them all the way down through France. Avignon was burning apparently as they went south, and they got down to Marseille to the harbour where and then there was landing barges to Turkey. So it was a long journey home from there.
1: He never talked about it.
0: No.
1: Lots of people in the war didn't. Yeah.
0: Yes. Yeah. And I wondered why. And I conclude after particularly talking to the men and Bill Rudd, because I remember saying to him, we're so proud of what you did.
1: Mm.
0: And he said, no, we felt shame. And I said, I don't understand. And he said, well, we felt shame because we'd been pulled out of the fight. We'd been trained to fight. And our mates were left there in the battle who were killed.
1: And we were just prisoners.
0: We were just pulled in as prisoners.
1: Yeah.
0: And I never realised that. The only thing I just knew probably 3 points about Dad. He got into Switzerland. POW friend Peter Erickson had saved his life before that point. I knew little else.
1: Yeah. It's quite a story. It's quite a story. And it's a byway. The war was full of byways.
0: Yes.
1: But it's quite a story. Katrina Kettle has been my guest, a historian and the author of Long Journey Home, The Perilous Escape of Anzac POWs from wartime Italy. Katrina, good luck with the book. Thank you.
0: Yeah, thank you very much for having me. It's been a pleasure.
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1: Yes, good to be with you. 1-300-800-222 is my number. Interesting story, that, eh? Just a bit more on Nigel Farage, by the way. He's resigned as MP, but I brought you that breaking news, but of course he's been speaking for quite some time. Interestingly, though, it's not the end of it. He's not going to give up. I had thought, based on speculation, that he would leave Parliament. Now, he is going to resign as MP for Clacton-on-Sea, which is his seat in Westminster. But, get this, he's going to renominate and stand in the by-election. For reasons which I don't quite understand, but on the basis, I suppose, if I am re-endorsed, then does that clear him? It doesn't exactly clear him of all the allegations that surround him, but there you are. Anyway, that's what's happening. I'll bring you some more of it in the nightline issues of the

0: day a bit later on in the program. Let's get Wen Lee's movie and TV recommendations.
1: What's happening on the big screen and the small? What to watch?
0: Well, time to have a look at screens big and small with Wen Lee Ma. Wen Lee, good evening to you. Welcome back.
2: Hello.
0: Well, the Odyssey comes out next week.
2: So yes. We can't yet.
0: We can't yet, but we'll talk
2: about it. Because we haven't seen it yet.
0: We haven't seen it.
2: But we're very excited about the conversation we can have.
0: We are. We'll talk about it then. But this week's offering is The Agency Season 2. We've got Silent Friend and another one called The Invite. So let's start with The Agency Season 2. This is on TV.
2: Yes, this is on streaming on Paramount. Mm-hmm. This is the second season of what I think is actually a very handsomely made espionage spy thriller. It's an American series, but it's a remake of a really great French series. Have you ever seen Le Bureau?
0: No.
2: It's excellent. I think it ran for 4 or 5 seasons in the mid...
0: Is this any better than The Americans?
2: The Americans, the TV show with Kerry Russell?
0: Yeah.
2: No, because that is like the high watermark of American drama.
0: Of spy thrillers.
2: And of spy thrillers. I mean, this is very different as well. It's an American series, but it's set in the UK, in the CIA, so their London office. It's got an incredible cast. We're talking Michael Fassbender, Jeffrey Wright, Richard Gere, Jodie Turner-Smith, you know, Catherine Waterston, John Magaro, like all prestige actors doing a very good job at this. I really like this second season. I was a little unsure of the first season because I think I was probably a little too preoccupied comparing it to the French series. And now I feel like, you know, it's had its time, its room to breathe, and now I can sort of take it in on its own. So the overarching story is that there is a agent codenamed Martian. This is Fassbender's character, and he had been undercover for 6 years. And so he comes out of the field back to the CIA office in London. And that first season is very much about him sort of like shaking off the relics, the latency of being undercover for 6 years. And the complication of this romance that he struck while he was undercover as a different person and kind of re-encountering that person now as a CIA agent.
0: Mm-hmm.
2: Complications galore. And in the second season, that story continues, but they also have this new challenge of discovering that a terrorist in a cell connected to the Russians is actually American-born and American military-trained. And so there's a massive operation in terms of how do we neutralize that threat, because if that becomes public, it's a huge nightmare for them. Just very adept, very solid, a very well-made series that I think, you know, I went into the second season not quite sure if I wanted to keep going with it, and it just hooked me. I think I watched this in one weekend, and it doesn't have, you know, crazy bells and whistles and a gazillion twists and things, and I think I just miss good filmmaking in television sometimes.
0: All right, here's a bit from it. The Agency Season 2. It's a political drama, spy thriller.
3: If they tell you I'm a traitor, it's the truth. I betrayed my country. Did I cause harm? Yes. I lied to my friends, my colleagues. I sacrificed people. I deserve my fate. If I had to do it again, I wouldn't hesitate.
4: Oh, mama, I'm in fear for my life from the long arm of the law.
5: There are rules in the CIA. They exist to protect you, the mission, the company. Until it's a curse.
6: The agency is cleaning house.
7: This is a mole hunt.
5: It's worse than you think. Trust no one. Not even me.
0: When Now we know that concept of the agency cleaning house, don't we?
2: Yes. But you know what? That trailer makes it sound way more dramatic than it is. And I don't mean that in a bad way for the show, because that sounds kind of almost Bourne-esque and Mission Impossible-esque. Mm. But this is actually much more cerebral than it is muscular.
0: Oh, okay.

0: The Agency season two now. So where's it on again?
1: Paramount. And if you like it, do go back and watch the French original, which is called Le Bureau des Légendes, okay. Which is also on the same streaming service.
0: And stars for The Agency season two?
1: 3.5.
0: 3.5. Okay, good. All right. Now, Silent Friend. This is a movie?
1: It's a film. Yes. It is in cinemas now. It is a predominantly German language, but there's also some English, some mm-hmm. Cantonese, mm-hmm. some French. It is a movie that I did not know what to expect when I went into it, because at the very base of its description, it's like, this movie is about a tree. And the tree in question is a ginkgo tree. It is huge, a female ginkgo tree planted in isolation in the botanical gardens of a university in Marlberg, a town in Germany. I don't know if the tree is real, but, you know, in the film, this is the tree. And it's set across three periods. In 1902, I think, is the first one, and then in the 1970s, and then in 2020. So 2020 is the framing story, and mm-hmm. the character there is played by the great Hong Kong cinema actor Tony Leung, who is just amazing as always. Mm-hmm. And he plays a neuroscientist who is on a visiting fellowship or, you know, tenure at this German university. And COVID strikes, and he is left on the campus by himself along with the caretaker. And so this is a man in isolation. He normally sort of studies the brain patterns of babies and, like, looks for different, you know, how things trigger their brain patterns and responses and stuff. And so the idea is that he studies subjects who can't communicate verbally back to you. So it's all kind of, I guess, pure and stuff. And he walks around and he's entranced by this enormous, very majestic and imposing tree. And he starts to try and, I guess, form this connection with this wonderful piece of nature. And so that's the framing story. And in the other two time periods, one is a young woman in, you know, early 20th century. She's a student. She's a very gifted sort of botanist student. The university tries to keep her out, but despite their efforts, she makes it in, and she too also starts to form this relationship with a tree. And the other story is a young man in the 1970s who comes from rural Germany.
0: And he's also into the tree.
1: And he's also kind of, he's more into the girl that is living in the dorm beneath or above him. But she's also, she's got this geranium, I think, or gerbera. Oh. It is very botanical. Like, it sounds weird when I'm describing it, but it is essentially about how we form connections around us.
0: I can hear people heading for the door here.
1: So here's the thing about this movie, right? Is that we have all these films, and some of them are very good, that are all about trying to capture every second of your attention. They're all overstimulating. Mm-hmm. And this is a film that is actually imploring you to stop, take a moment, breathe, and to be, you know, a little bit woo-woo. Go outside and feel the grass between your toes, that sort of thing. It's very patient, it's meditative, and it took me about 30 minutes to really get into it, but once I was hooked, I was hooked. I really loved these stories.
0: It is better than watching grass grow, is it?
1: It is much better than watching grass grow.
0: All right, here's a bit from it.
2: What would you do if you wanted to connect with a being? But have no common language.
3: What I want to test is not so complex. What if they observe us the same way we observe them?
4: Was für ein Experiment planst du denn?
5: Ich will rausfinden, was Pflanzen wahrnehmen.
4: Also willst du eine Art Sprache finden?
5: Exakt.
0: Anyway, it's on in cinemas now.
1: It's in cinemas.
0: Stars?
1: 4 stars.
0: 4 stars.
1: Loved it. It's a great character piece.
0: Okay. Silent Friend, it's called. Well, it certainly sounds different. Now, a feel-good romance with The Invite. What's this one?
1: Oh, not such a feel-good romance. It's more like a sex comedy of awkward horror. No, it's not horror, but it's more like social horror. Hmm. It is called The Invite. It's an American film, but it's actually a remake of a Spanish-language movie called The People Upstairs, mm-hmm. which is already being remade in three different languages. And I think there's a reason why this sort of format works really well. It is about two couples in one apartment set over one night. So we've seen, you know, that kind of setup before with like Carnage or obviously the Who's Afraid of Virginia Woolf.
0: Yep.
1: And that setup works really well to build tension. So in this story, Olivia Wilde, who also directed, it's her third film as director, she and Seth Rogen play a married couple. Their marriage is very much on the fritz. It's fractured. They kind of seem to hate each other. He's a former musician. She loves interior design. And they're a little bit obsessed with the couple who live above them, played by Penelope Cruz and Edward Norton. And there's this point of contention where from above them, they have been disrupted many times in the middle of the night by incredibly loud sex noises.
0: Love making noises from upstairs.
1: He wants to complain. She's too embarrassed to say anything, but she desperately wants to be friends with them. She's invited them over for dinner. So things come out about all their relationships. There are some interesting escapades.
0: Of course.
1: There's a lot of stuff that comes out between people, cross people, and it is funny. It's really funny. Like, I think it is a little too long, and I think the pacing takes a little while to get going, and they probably could have cut 15 minutes out of like the first half hour. But here is, you know, an example of a four-hander where you've got four great actors who understand the brief, who totally get their characters, and really great dialogue that's sharp and funny and, you know, a little bit nasty at times, often very seductive, especially when it's coming from Penelope Cruz. And and it's just really enjoyable. And if you can, do see this in company. And I know there's a bit of a pun in that because I saw this at the Sydney Film Festival and that audience was sold out, and the longer the movie went on, the more people got into it. It was just sort of escalating into this shared collective hilarity.
0: Stars for The Invite?
1: Four stars.
0: Four stars. And where can we see it?
1: That's going to be in cinemas from this Thursday.
0: From this Thursday. All right. The Invite, four stars. Good good offerings this week. That's in cinemas. The Invite, Silent Friend, four stars. And that is in cinemas. That's you have to take it from Wen Lee. There's something about people and trees and geraniums too, for that matter. And The Agency Season 2, which is on, it's a TV streamer on Paramount, 3.5 stars. Sounds pretty good.
1: Lots of good stuff.
0: Thanks, Wen Lee.
1: Thank you.
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0: All right, news coming up, and then the Mighty Challenge. Someone suggesting voicemails for Isabel. Oh, that's on Netflix right now. I saw that the other day. Me and my partner loved it, says Led from Bankstown. Okay, there you go. It's a rom-com for today's new world of smartphones, etc. It's called Voicemails for Isabel. Yeah, Wendley reviewed that. I think she liked it too. She liked it as well. All righty, if you'd like to play the Mighty Challenge, the number to call is 1-300-800-222, 1-300-800-222. Lines are open. You can give us a call now. Wait through the news. Texts on 0467 922 702. 0467 922 702 is the number. All right, we shall read the categories and commence battle after the news. By the way, I'll let you know, or I'll replay all the latest for you on that Nigel Farage resignation. He's resigning, but then standing again in the by-election. We'll explain all in an hour's time. All right, in the meantime, here's ABC News.
7: ABC News with David Rowlands. Nigel Farage, the leader of British anti-immigration party Reform UK, has announced he will resign as an MP but contest a resulting by-election amid a parliamentary investigation into his financial dealings. In a video statement, Farage has declared he's done nothing wrong after the Sunday Times reported he had not declared benefits, including staff and security, received from a convicted felon. The 62-year-old says his constituents in the seat of Clacton-on-Sea should be the judges of his actions. US President Donald Trump has again expressed optimism that a deal to end the Russia-Ukraine war could be close as he arrives at the annual NATO summit in Turkey. Speaking ahead of a meeting with Turkish counterpart Recep Tayyip Erdogan, Trump also criticised NATO allies, once again, over their lack of support for the US-Israeli war against Iran. Major defence spending announcements are expected during the course of the Ankara summit. Trump says that for the first time since he returned to the White House, both the leaders of Ukraine and Russia are now eager to end the fighting.
8: They both want to get it settled now. More than that's all I do in my life is deals. I know deals. And I think we're going to get it settled, hopefully soon.
7: France says President Emmanuel Macron is safe after two explosions rocked the Syrian capital of Damascus, killing at least 18 people. The BBC's Hugo Bechaga has the details.
9: Images posted online show a plume of smoke rising from the area of the hotel where Emmanuel Macron is staying in Damascus. Security measures have been implemented and roads are sealed off. As reports of the blasts came in, Syrian state television reported that President Ahmed al-Sharaa had welcomed Mr. Macron at the presidential palace. French officials say Mr. Macron did not hear any explosions while on his way to the meeting. He's the first major Western leader to visit Syria since the Assad regime was ousted in December 2024. The blasts underscore the huge security challenges facing the country's authorities.
7: Analysts say social media platforms should provide the government with verifiable evidence of them protecting users. It comes as the Royal Commission on Anti-Semitism and Social Cohesion was told that TikTok allowed an offensive post to remain on its platform despite violating safety guidelines. TikTok executive Zachary Hecht says it was simply human error and that it took proactive steps to protect users following the Bondi Beach terror attack last December. Queensland University of Technology Professor Axel Bruins says clear evidence of that must be given.
10: We simply are lacking comprehensive evidence on what the platforms are really doing, how many user reports they're getting, how many takedown requests from government authorities they're getting. The evidence, unfortunately, is very difficult to verify, even where the platforms provide what they call transparency reports.
7: A former director of a Western Australian company has been convicted of four offences after an investigation by the Australian Securities and Investments Commission. Ben Gabbana has the story.
11: Joanne Jennifer Pellew was found guilty of three counts of dishonestly using her position as a director and one count of managing a corporation while disqualified. The district court jury found Ms. Pellew had dishonestly and unlawfully made three separate transfers totalling nearly $740,000 from Oka Training to Oka Workforce Solutions. They also found Ms. Pellew had continued to participate in making decisions that affected Oka people by entering a labour hire agreement with the WA Country Health Service while disqualified. Each offence carries a maximum penalty of 5 years imprisonment. Ms. Pellew is due before the courts in September for sentencing.
7: The president of the Epping Football Netball Club in Melbourne's north has praised medics at Saturday's football match for their quick actions trying to save a local player. Suburban footballer and teacher Nathan Fitzgerald is being remembered as a humble soul and much-loved player following his death in hospital on Monday night. The 27-year-old suffered multiple head knocks during a reserves match in Laylaw on Saturday. Club president Luke Devin-Chintas says it's likely the quick work of first responders that gave the Fitzgerald family a chance to say goodbye.
12: These medical staff and trainers that volunteer and work for their local sporting clubs don't ever think they're going to have to be doing what they were doing on Saturday. And the fact that they just did it without batting an eyelid was a testament to every single one of them.
7: ABC News.
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0: Yes, well, hello, and how are you? Philip Clark with you on ABC Local Radio. This is Nightlife, and we are right across the country into the third hour of the program at 6 past midnight. 6 past 10 in WA. Hello, everybody. South Australia and the Territory, 24 to midnight. Very good to be with you right through the Pacific with Radio Australia, right around the world with the World Wide Web. 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Of course, stream us on the website, abc.net.au/nightlife, or grab us through the ABC Listen app, which is a great way to grab our podcasts as well. So I've put lots of podcasts. We've got lots of things up there, including that program from last night from Dr. Ginny Mansberg about women's health too. Very interesting. All right, we've got the Mighty Challenge coming up, 25 questions in 5 categories. If you'd like to have a crack, then give us a bell. 1-300-800-222 is the number. If you can answer question 25, then you will be a winner. In our issues of the day in the last hour of the program, we'll just bring you up to date with all of this pretty fast-moving news from the UK too. Nigel Farage, the Reform leader, has resigned as an MP. But then he says, I'm resigning, but then I'm going to stand in the by-election. In other words, if you don't like me, don't vote for me again. I suspect you'll win. Anyway, it's interesting developments. Prince Harry's lost his privacy case. He was hoping to win that. So more news on that as well. And, of course, all the news from NATO as well. There's lots of other things to talk about too in our issues of the day. So looking forward to having a chat with you about all of that. In the meantime, though, if you're all set and ready, you know what? So am I. Yes, 25 questions in 5 categories. Our categories tonight are category number 1, arts and literature. Category number 2, World Chocolate Day. Category number 3, JJs. Category number 4, history. Category number 5, literary horses. All right, arts and literature, World Chocolate Day, JJs, history, literary horses. All right. Who's going to kick us off? Dan from the Caves is first up. Dan, g'day. How are you?
1: I didn't think I'd be first.
0: Oh, well, someone has to be, Dan. And you look like the man for it.
1: Well, I do like the horses, so let's go JJ horses.
0: Literary horses, okay. Question number 1. Rocinante is the horse of which deluded literary knight?
1: Ooh. Yeah. It's not Secretariat, but. I'll just go. The most famous horse I know is the Pie.
0: Is the what?
1: The Pie, which.
0: Is that more famous than Secretariat?
1: Yeah, no. Elizabeth Taylor rode the Pie in.
0: Did she?
1: Yeah, and she got scolded for it because she's female. So, yeah. So.
0: Oh, yeah. I've never heard of the Pie. Well, there you go, Dan.
1: National Velvet.
0: National Velvet. Yeah. Would Secretariat have won the Melbourne Cup if it came out here, Dan?
1: No, because it's different race. So, yeah. Yeah, no, different.
0: Well, how long is the Kentucky Derby?
1: Oh, 1600.
0: Oh, okay. Oh, it's short. Okay. Yeah, well, you're quite right. Probably wouldn't have won. Okay. Thanks, Dan. Sorry, mate. That's not correct. See you later. 1-300-800-222. We could get diverted into a big, long discussion about horse racing. If we're not careful. This is the Mighty Challenge. 25 questions. Answer question 25 and you'll be a winner. Tommy's on the line from WA. Hello, Tommy.
2: Hey.
0: G'day. How old are you, Tommy?
2: I'm 12.
0: Hey. Are you in high school yet?
2: Yeah, year 7.
0: Oh, okay, good. Question number 1, literary horses. Rocinante is the horse of which deluded literary knight?
2: Oh, God, I got no idea. I have to pass this one.
0: No worries. Thanks, Tommy. See ya. Thank you. Have a good day at school tomorrow. 1-300-800-222 is my number. Lines are free if you want to grab one. 1-300-800-222 is the number. Karen in Altona. G'day, Karen.
3: G'day.
0: Hello, hello. Literary horses. Rocinante is the horse of which deluded literary knight?
3: Don Quixote.
0: Don Quixote, yes. Or Don Quixote. No, Don Quixote rode Rocinante. Okay, question number two. We're in literary horses. You can move to history, arts and literature, World Chocolate Day, or JJ's. Up to you.
3: I'm sorry. JJ.
0: What are you going for?
3: JJ.
0: JJ's. Okay. Question number two. Which American singer performed with the Runaways and the Blackhearts?
3: Janis Joplin?
0: Not Janis Joplin, no. Sorry, Karen, thank you. No, not Janis Joplin. Jason in Port Douglas had Don Quixote. Who else? Fred had Don Quixote. Chris from Beecroft had Don Quixote. Harry, the base, got the right answer to this one. Lorella had Don Quixote. Anna from Northcote had Don Quixote as well. What's the answer to this one? JJ's, which American singer performed with the Runaways and the Blackhearts? Which American singer performed with the Runaways and the Blackhearts? Question number two. Lines free, 1-300-800-222. Adrian from Nunawading. G'day, Adrian.
4: How are you going, Phil?
0: Pretty well, yeah. How's your day been, all right?
4: All right. I'm just on the way home.
0: Very good. We're in a category called JJ's. Which American singer performed with the Runaways and the Blackhearts?
4: I reckon it was Joan Jett.
0: Joan Jett, JJ, correct.

0: Bucky says, if Tommy goes to school tomorrow he'll have a lonely time. It's school holidays. Of course it is, goose of my. Of course it's school holidays. Good on you, Tommy. I hope you're enjoying the holes. 1-300-800-222. Adrian?
1: Yep.
0: Question number three. We're in JJ's. Up to you. You can move if you like or stay here.
1: Might go back to literary horses, if you could, please.
0: Literary horses. Okay, question number three. Who wrote the 1954 children's book The Horse and His Boy?
1: Oh, I should have stayed with JJ, shouldn't I? I have no idea, Phil. No idea.
0: Nothing?
1: No, nothing.
0: Nothing? Oh, okay. Sorry, Adrian. See you, mate.
1: Good night.
0: Bye. No, got nothing. Norm from Inglewood says, yes, the pie won the Grand National in Elizabeth Taylor's first movie, opposite Mickey Rooney. Elizabeth fell off the pie during the making of the movie. Filming was delayed for almost 6 months, as Taylor, who was around 12 years old at the time, was seriously injured. Okay. Paul from Lithgow. G'day, Paul.
2: Hello, how are you?
0: Not too bad.
2: I'm good, thank you.
0: We haven't got any we haven't got many... Many takers for this one, literary.
2: I don't think I know the horse question.
0: Literary horses. Who wrote the 1954 children's book, The Horse and His Boy?
2: I was up the shed when I heard the first question and walking down, and I never heard the answer. I thought it was Farlap himself.
0: No. Ross and Andy was the horse of which deluded literary knight. It was Don Quixote.
2: Oh, right. I never knew that. Hmm. That's what I thought it was.
0: Okay. Who wrote the 1954 children's book, The Horse and His Boy?
2: I don't know.
0: No good?
2: I'm too young.
0: No worries, Paul. Thank you, mate. See you. Yes. Anybody know the answer to this? Adrian from Bella Vista's got the right answer. Someone's correcting me in my pronunciation of Don Quixote. It's Don Quixote. Didn't I say that? Not Don Quixote, says Tegan from Heathcote. Thank you, Tegan. I agree with you about that. Secretariat, by the way, was the sire of Kingston Rule, who won the Melbourne Cup in 1990 in record time. It still stands today, trained by Bart Cummings. Well, there you are. Ruru in Port Franklin has the right answer. Jane from Homebush has the right answer. Ed in Perth has the right answer. Someone help me here. Question number three. Who wrote the 1954 children's book, The Horse and His Boy? 1-300-800-222. Who wrote the 1954 children's book, The Horse and His Boy? Does anyone want to answer this? Bruce from Yeronga, that's correct, yes. Jenny from Glenbrook, no, that's not correct. Deirdre from Hawthorne has got the right answer. 1-300-800-222. Someone help me out. Who wrote the 1954 children's book, The Horse and His Boy? We're in a category called literary horses. Tess from Gaul is going to come to my rescue here. Hi, Tess.
3: Oh, hi. That was quick.
0: Well, we've got a very great big drought of people who want to tell me the answer to this one.
3: I happen to know this because I've read all that series. C.S. Lewis.
0: Oh, it is. It is C.S. Lewis, correct, yes.
3: From the Narnia books.
0: From the Narnia books, yes, exactly. Thank you, Lozzie and Huntley, by the way, who says young Tommy's grandfather introduced him to the Mighty Challenge. He phones Suzanne quite often. Oh, good on him. Well, good on you, Tommy. Give us a call during the holes. Why shouldn't you? Tess

0: Why shouldn't you? Tess, question number four. We're in literary horses, but you can move anywhere. You can go to history or arts and literature or World Chocolate Day or JJ's. It's up to you.
1: I'll try JJ's.
0: Back to JJ's. Okay. Our first one was which American singer performed with the Runaways and the Blackhearts? It was Joan Jett. So you get the idea. Question number four. Which author published the short story collection Dubliners in 1914?
1: That would be James Joyce.
0: That would be James Joyce. JJ, yes, the JJs. James Joyce wrote Dubliners, the author of the famous book Ulysses, of course. Question number five. We're in JJ's.
1: I guess, stay there for now, yep.
0: Which singer recorded Mercedes-Benz 3 days before her death in October 1970?
1: Oh, well, that would be Janis Joplin.
0: It would be, yes.
1: Member of the 27 Club.
0: I see what you mean, yes. No, that's not a club you want to belong to.
1: No.
0: No, it's not. Singers who died when they were 27. Yes, it was. It was Janis Joplin.
2: Oh, Lord, won't you buy me a Mercedes Benz? My friends all drive Porsches. I must make amends. Worked hard all my lifetime. No help from my friends. So, oh, Lord, won't you buy me a Mercedes Benz.
0: Yes, the great Janis Joplin. All right, Tess, question number six. We can stay in JJ's if you like.
1: Well, we'll try another one.
0: Okay. All righty, JJ's. Which Australian retailer was founded in 1970 by the Kimberley family?
1: Which
0: Australian retailer was founded in 1970 by the Kimberley family?
1: Trying to think of Australian retailers. Look, I don't think I'm going to know this. I was not here in 1970, and I can't think of any retailers today that are JJ. So, sorry, I'll have to pass on that one.
0: Thanks, Tess. Thanks, Tess.
1: Okay.
0: Thanks anyway. Bye-bye. Thank you for having a go. Lek in Barra in South Australia. Hello, Lek.
3: Hello, Phil. Oh, Lord, why don't you buy me a colour TV?
0: Yes.
3: I remember when we got our first colour TV. It was like about 1970.
0: Would have been, what, 75, 6?
3: No, it was a Sony and it was so cool. I used to watch Star Trek in black and white on the old black and white TV.
0: Oh, yeah.
3: The answer before was that the horse and his boy was C.S. Lewis?
0: It was C.S. Lewis. Yes, it was. Literary horses. Who wrote the 1954 children's book, The Horse and His Boy, is C.S. Lewis. This one's in the category called JJ's, Lek. Which Australian retailer was founded in 1970 by the Kimberley family?
3: JJ's, JB Hi-Fi, which is not the right answer.
0: No,
3: but at least
0: it's got one
3: I
0: J.
3: Give it a go.
0: It's got one J. Thanks, Lek. Bye bye. He's got one J in it, isn't it? Caleb in Perth. G'day, Caleb.
4: Hi, Philip.
0: Question number six. JJ's, which Australian retailer was founded in 1970 by the Kimberley family?
4: I'm going to take a guess and say Just Jeans.
0: Correct. Yes, it was.
4: Oh, okay.
0: It was JJ, yes. Just Jeans. Correct. All right, question number seven, JJ's. Last one, if you like.
4: Can I please move to history?
0: Yeah, you can. History, question number seven. Which country formed in 1861... as a result of the Risorgimento unification movement?
4: That sounds like Italy.
0: Correct. Yes, it was. The Risorgimento, the Rising Again unification movement with Garibaldi, wasn't it?
4: Yeah, I think so.
0: Question number eight. We're in history?
4: Yep, I'll stay on that.
0: Staying here. We

0: which city was Abraham Lincoln assassinated?
1: Washington?
0: Correct. Yes, he was. He was killed. He was shot in Washington, D.C., I suppose we should have said. Correct. All right. Question number nine. Phil from Goulburn had just jeans, by the way. So did Judy from Burley. Are they still going? I think they're still going, aren't they, Callum? Just jeans?
1: Yeah, I think so.
0: Never can tell with modern retailers. They're going bust all over the joint.
1: Yeah.
0: Well, it's online. It's killing them, isn't it?
1: Yeah, I think so.
0: Down at my local post office, it used to be completely fine to go in and get stuff done. Not anymore, because there's queues of people all the time returning boxes and packages of stuff they bought online they don't like, and they're sending it back. Anyway, question number nine. We're in history. Also, the title of a 2025 movie. What was the name of William Shakespeare's son?
1: Hamlet.
0: Correct. Hamlet.
2: Is it true? You know everything about a person by touching them here?
3: Not everything.
4: Who are you looking for?
2: William Shakespeare.
3: He's got more inside of him than any man I've ever met.
5: Children's hearts beat. They smile. Play. What do you wish to do, Hamlet?
4: I shall be one of father's players.
5: Never forget for a moment. They may be gone.
0: Yes, it was a wonderful movie, Hamlet 2. Did you see it by any chance, Caleb?
1: No, I didn't get around to seeing it.
0: If you do, check it out. It's very good.
1: Okay, I'll keep that in mind.
0: All right, 3, 4, 5, 6, 7, 8, 9. We're up to question number 10. We can stay in history if you like.
1: I'll stay in history. That is my strong suit.
0: You've done all right so far. All right, here we go. The largest tank battle in history took place in 1943. In which country?
1: Russia? But I have a feeling it might be Ukraine, but I'll lock in Russia.
0: Well, what might we have called it in 1943?
1: The Soviet Union?
0: Yeah, I'll give it to you. Yeah, the USSR, that's right. In 1943, it was the Battle of Kursk, was the largest tank battle in history. All right, question number 11. We've got one left in history if you'd like to clean up here, Caleb.
1: Yep, I'll give that one a crack.
0: In which city did Anne Frank write her famous diary?
1: Amsterdam?
0: Correct, it was. It was in Amsterdam. Nice work. 1, 2, 3, 4, 5 in history.
1: Oh, sweet.
0: Plus one, of course. Gives us 6 questions on the trot. Nice work, Callum. Question number 12.
1: Thank you.
0: What do you want to do? Because we've got no more history.
1: What is
0: so
1: it?
0: We've got literary horses, arts and literature, World Chocolate Day, or JJ's?
1: I'll go arts and literature.
0: Arts and literature. Question number 12. Harry in the Bay says he's answering too quickly for me to be able to text you. Sorry, Harry. See the problems you're causing, Caleb? Lorella had Amsterdam, so did Maria. Annette from Perth had Amsterdam, so did Harry in the Bay. All right, arts and literature, question number 12. The central panels of the Sistine Chapel, ceiling, that is, the central panels of the Sistine Chapel's ceiling, depict stories from which book of the Bible?
1: Genesis, isn't it?
0: Correct, yes, it is. Nice work. Gee, that's good going.
1: Yeah, I feel like I will run out of luck pretty soon, though.
0: Hang on, which one did you start on?
1: The
0: JJ's, didn't you? That's right,
1: yeah.
0: Yeah,
1: JJ's, Just Jeans.
0: Just Jeans. So 5, 6, 7.
1: Oh, okay. I'm pretty surprised with my results.
0: Gee whiz. You know you get a special magnet if you get to 10, Caleb.
1: Oh,
0: I haven't given one out for for quite a while either. Just saying.
1: Okay.
0: Question. He's good, isn't he? He's cool as a cucumber. Ray in the Bay had Genesis. Good. Yes. Robin, showing the perils of autocorrect, has texted in genius. No, Robin. That's what happened, you see, if you don't look at what you've typed. Annette from Perth had Genesis. Righto, question number 13. We're in arts and literature. In which play would you find the characters Algernon Moncrief, Gwendolyn Fairfax, and Lady Bracknell?
1: I think that's The Importance of Being Earnest.
0: Correct, it is. Yes. A Handbag, The Importance of Being Earnest, by Oscar Wilde. All right. Quest, that's 7, that's 8.
1: Getting close to 10.
0: Caleb, yes. Morgan's sent me an answer called The Importantly Being Earnest, which again is an autocorrect thing, I suspect. Harry in the Bay had The Importance of Being Earnest. All righty, question number 14, arts and literature. Which letter of the alphabet is used to describe the holes in the body of a violin?
1: Oh, this will get me. The English alphabet or something else?
0: I don't answer questions, as you know.
1: Okay. S's?
0: No.
1: What they most look like.
0: It's not an S. Sorry, Caleb. Oh, no. Sorry. That's a good run, though. Nice work. Good on you, Caleb. Appreciate it.
1: Thank you. Thank Philip.
0: You. Thank you. Bye-bye. He was good, wasn't he? He was very good. Paul from North Fitzroy, that's correct. Harry in the Bay, that's correct. Lorella said, yes, my Hamnet came out as Hammer. I know. Autocorrect is highly annoying. Yes, it is highly annoying. All right. They're very smart in Perth. What about in Geelong? Paul from Geelong. G'day, Paul.
6: Hey. How you going, Phil?
0: Oh, not bad.
6: You ready for a bring down?
0: Go on.
6: No, ask me the question first.
0: Oh, come on. No, don't be like that. Geelong is, as you know, I mean, that's right up there, Paul.
6: Former journey assist.
0: Well, you and I have met a couple. You and
6: I have met a couple, yeah.
0: Yeah, exactly. Question 14, arts and literature. Which letter of the alphabet is used to describe the holes in the body of a violin?
6: I'll go I.
0: It's not I.
6: No worries, Phil. No.
0: Sorry, mate. Thank you. No, it's not I. Shane in Newcastle said, hello, Phil, this is exciting. Will he get to 10? No, he didn't. I thought he might, actually. I thought he might get there because he was good in arts and lit, wasn't he? He wasn't bad. Julie from Tamora, correct. Maria from Seaview Downs, that is correct. Marty from the Gong, correct. Shane in Newcastle. Fred, Jane from Homebush, also correct. What about, let's get back to Perth. Hello, Matt.
7: Hello, Phil. How are you?
0: Yeah, no, really well. Gee, well, Caleb's cleaned up.
7: He sure did. Yeah, very, very good.
0: He was very good. My text says the last guy was pretty clever. He was. All right.
7: The new guy's clever.
0: Well, I see no reason why not, Matt. You're out of Perth. So was Caleb.
7: Something in the water.
0: Here we go. Question 14, arts and lit. Arts and literature. Which letter of the alphabet is used to describe the holes in the body of a violin?
7: Well, I've actually had to sit through a 9-year-old learning this instrument. They are F.
0: Oh, no. They are, yes.
7: Yeah,
0: I once had them.
7: Conjure up F words, Phil.
0: I know they do conjure up F words. The trouble with little kids learning violin is, you know what, Matt? They're usually not that good.
7: No, generally speaking.
0: I mean, your kid might be a genius, and I don't want to take that away, you know, from you. But generally, they're not very good.
7: Genius is spelt correctly?
0: That's right. I once had the misfortune to live, I was renting a house, the next door neighbour had a daughter, I forget, 8 years old or something, who was learning the piano, Matt.
7: Oof.
0: And she was trying to master The Entertainer from The Sting. You know, that one that goes...
7: Yes.
0: Da-da-da-dum, da-dum, da-dum. La-da-da-da-da-dum, da-dum, dum. Right, except she didn't play it that well. I mean, I sang it terribly, but she didn't play it even that well. Oh, man. So, it was so bad that you actually felt like climbing the fence, running in and saying, no!
7: Oh, they've got to learn somehow, don't they?
0: Oh, I suppose so. Oh, yes. I suppose so. What do they learn on the violin? What do they start off on?
7: Oh, who knows? She switched to clarinet now, which isn't much better.
0: Oh, that's much better, yeah. Because even if you can't do the...
7: Yeah.
0: Oh, no, it is much better. Even if you can't do the notes, at least the sound's better. That's right.
7: Yeah.
0: Get on a bit of Alka-Bilk. Question 15, arts and literature. Okay, you can stay there if you like, or otherwise you could try JJ's World Chocolate Daily Horses or history.
7: I'll have a crack at some more alliteration, please, with JJ.
0: The JJ's, question number 15. Which actor plays Mick Taylor in the Wolf Creek movies?
7: Jeff. Oh, no, he married to Noni Hazelhurst. Jeff, what's his bloody last name? Jeff. I'm going to say Johnson. It's wrong, though.
0: Not Jeff Johnson. No.
7: No.
0: All right. Sorry, Matt. Thank you, mate.
7: Fare thee well.
0: See you, bye. Harry in the Bay says, Alka-Bilk, that's a great idea. What about playing Stranger on the Shore? Oh, yeah, I love Stranger on the Shore, Harry. That's really beautiful. In fact, I think if you're learning the clarinet, it's not that hard to play Stranger on the Shore. Beautiful thing, though, Alka-Bilk tune. In fact, once my daughter abandoned the clarinet. I had it there for a bit, and I even had a crack at it. I didn't get very far, but you know what? Stranger on the Shore is just a lovely thing. If you'd like to, you could ring. If they're at home and you've got the clarinet, you could ring up and play it for me. 1-300-800-222 is the number. Susan in Hobart, that's correct. Boom, boom, boom, boom, boom. Beethoven stayed in a violin. Ha ha. Chipper on King Island says, imagine if your kid's learning the drums. That's the thing, it's horrible. Oh, dear. All righty. Yes, kids and musical instruments. I must say, I did provide my daughter with the opportunity to learn the piano, which, when she became an adult, denies that she ever did. She says, I never learned the piano. I'm thinking all those afternoons sitting in that lounge room in the piano teacher's house, all for nothing. Simone from Ballarat. Hello, Simone.
8: Hey, Phil. How are you?
0: Pretty good. Yeah, pretty good.
8: What about Stranger in the Night? If you don't know Stranger,
0: No, that's Frankie. That's Frankie.
8: Strangers
0: in the night.
8: You could play that on the recorder.
0: See, this is Alka-Bilk. Come on, come on, come on, Simone. Sit back, mix yourself a drink. Stop.

0: How good is that, Simone? How good is that?
1: That was nice. Was that Stranger on the Shore?
0: That's Stranger on the Shore. Ackerbill.
1: Oh, that's quite lovely, isn't
0: it? It's very lovely, yeah.
1: Yeah.
0: I think some of those notes are a bit hard, actually, so maybe I wouldn't be any good at them. Jenny in Perth, Jen in Perth has said, "Hi Phil, with heartfelt apologies to my neighbours, my three children have learnt oboe, trumpet and bagpipes."
1: Oh, the bagpipes. Imagine that, the bagpipes.
0: Oh, and piano over many years. Morgan says you should use Ackerbilk's Stranger on the Shore for your intro music, much better. Well, we could actually, yes. Well, when we get the band back in the studio, we could remix some opening music. Well, maybe not. Why not a bit of Ackerbilk?
1: That's all right. It's classy, isn't it?
0: It is classy. Do you want to hear it again? You want to hear it again?
1: All right.
0: Yeah, go on.

0: Testament. I could.
1: It's nostalgic, isn't it?
0: No, I've just, you see, I've just mixed myself a Negroni here, and I'm feeling very comfortable indeed.
1: Well, I don't drink, but I feel like eating a jar of olives.
0: Yeah, well, that's true too. Ray and the Bay says there were a couple of old-time explorers travelling through the deepest, darkest depths when suddenly they heard the sound of native drums. And one said to the other, "I don't like the sound of those drums." And then came a voice from the deep forest, "He's not our regular drummer."
1: Oh, that's ridiculous.
0: Robin says, "Phil, drag out the Chesterfield, the cigar and the scotch."
1: Drag out the Chesterfield. But it's got, it makes me think of raincoats and yellowish lamps on a,
0: yeah,
1: on a, you know, sort of just with a little bit of Marlene Dietrich. I've actually got a Marlene Dietrich album.
0: Oh, yeah.
1: Yeah, which is really
0: underneath
1: interesting.
0: The lamp light, by the garden gate.
1: Don't you remember that
0: yeah,
1: one?
0: Yeah, you do. Come on. Don't you, Marlene Dietrich? Underneath the lamp light, by the garden gate.
1: Oh, yeah.
0: Dalek,
1: yeah.
0: Well, Dalek, yeah, I remember the way you used to wait.
1: It's quite an interesting. I bought it just for a couple of dollars thinking whatever, but it's actually quite lovely. It's almost like she's sort of doing a bit of a sort of poetry-ish type thing.
0: Yeah. Okay.
1: I mean, her voice and, I mean, I wouldn't call her the best singer, but certainly it's sort of relaxing. But after about three songs, you're like, all right, they're all a bit the same. But
0: yeah. Okay. How about this?
1: Yeah. Yeah.

0: Oh, yeah, Simone, now we're talking. That's my lady.
1: I've got images of bicycles with baskets of onions and cheese and newspapers and cobblestone streets.
0: Someone said to me, you do know you're in the middle of a quiz. Someone else has texted in, has Phil been drinking?
1: No, you're just going through a nostalgic moment. You sort of do that mid quiz, and then you sort of like to wrap things up.
0: Was Marlene Dietrich the performer who sang in a giant martini glass?
1: Says my texter. I like drag out the Chesterfield.
0: Question 15.
1: Oh gosh! All right.
0: Now I've completely forgotten where we are.
1: I probably won't get it, but let's hope. Something about Jeff. Someone, Jeff Bezos.
0: No, hang on. Oh yes. Which Jeff Bezos? I'm not going to play any Jeff Bezos. I can assure you of that. Which actor plays Mick Taylor in the Wolf Creek movies? We're in a category called JJ's.
1: I know this one. John Jarrett.
0: Correct. Yes, it's Yay! John Jarrett. All right.
2: Oh. What the bloody hell are you mob doing out here?
3: Never know where I might pop up.
4: Let her go. No!
3: That's not a knife. This is a knife.
5: What do you actually do?
3: Now, I can tell you, but then I'd have to kill you. Let's play.
0: Gee, that is such a scary movie, Simone.
1: Oh, remember just that he really stepped into a sort of a different zone. And you look at him and think, remember when he was at play school? And
0: yeah, I know. Exactly.
1: Yeah, with lovely Nonnie Hazelhurst.
0: Nonnie Hazelhurst, yeah.
1: And, very good actor, John Jarrett.
0: That was just scary beyond belief.
1: Terrifying.
0: Whenever I'm out in the bush, it's ruined it for me, actually.
1: Well, it's funny you say that. I was driving back from Portland tonight and there was a big truck behind me gaining speed and I was fine. He was going along a Mount Gambier sort of way and I turned off. But I always think of Wolf Creek because you know how he flies up behind them and anyway.
0: Yeah, I know. Don't like being out on lonely country roads if there's somebody tailgating you. It's no good.
1: Yeah, well, tailgating's not good. All right, let's see if I can get two. This is exciting.
0: Question 16.
1: Mm.
0: We've got no more JJ, so you have to move on. So we've got World Chocolate Day, Arts and Literature, or Literary Horses?
1: Oh, I wonder if I should do horses or chocolate. I'll go chocolate.
0: World Chocolate Day. No one's had a crack yet. Question 16. Mm. There are 10 questions left. World Chocolate Day. Which chocolate bar was originally sold as Roundtree's Chocolate Crisp?
1: Ooh, Roundtree's Chocolate Crisp. Is it the I know. Oh, no, not Kit Kat?
0: Is that your answer?
1: Oh, sorry. Yeah, that's my answer.
0: Correct. Yes, it is.
1: Oh, my God, I've got two, Phil.
0: You've got two. I know. How about that, Simone?
1: It's incredible.
0: I know.
1: Strange.
0: Janet in the Janet in Mornington says yes. Marlene Dietrich did sing in a giant martini glass in a film.
1: Oh, did she really? Well, that must be where Dieter Von Teese.
0: I kind of think that's the sort of thing that Kylie Minogue would have done, wouldn't she?
1: No, I think Dieter Von Teese did that. Do you remember?
0: Yeah, I know Dieter. Yes. Because I'm thinking Kylie would be the right size to fit into a giant martini glass.
1: She probably would be. Yeah.
0: I mean, the small little thing, you know.
1: Yeah, tiny.
0: Donna on the Central Coast also thinks Phil's been drinking.
1: Oh, you're just happy. You've got your happy pants
0: on. Yeah, of course. Hey, question 17. We've got nine left. We're in World Chocolate Day.
1: Mm-hmm.
0: What type of animal is a chocolate gourani?
1: What type of animal is a
0: chocolate gourani?
1: A frog, chocolate frog.
0: No, it's not.
1: Oh, well. Why? I think I've taken that literally. Oh, I have. I've taken that literally.
0: You have. You have.
1: I should have said the what's that one they dragged in the east of the Bilby?
0: Go on.
1: Lovely to chat to you.
0: You too, Simone. See you.
1: Yeah, lovely, lovely. I'll talk to you soon.
0: Bye-bye.
1: Bye.
0: Ray in the Bay says, Phil, you're asking for trouble if you're fantasizing about Kylie. Actually, that's true. Let's move on straight away in the circumstances, if you know what I mean. Quentin Tarantino said he wanted to put John Jarrett in a film. I can imagine that. John from Mitcham had the Kit Kats as well. Bobsled says, my girlfriend Olive could fit in a martini glass. Boom, boom, bobsled. Judy from Tarang. Hi, Judy. Hello, Judy.
5: Oh, I'm back.
0: I know.
5: I bumped on the last question. It wasn't July. It was August Rodin, of course.
0: August Rodin, yes. August or Rodin. August. Yes, August.
5: I hadn't even put the phone down.
0: And you got it. I know.
5: Yep.
0: I know. Anyway.
5: And you let me down tonight, though.
0: Why?
5: I had Janet Jackson, J.J. Cale, Janis Joplin. I didn't have John Jarrett. And I had, if you had wanted a jockey, you had Jimmy Johnson.
0: Oh.
5: I had all them lined up and they're all finished and taken and gone.
0: Yeah, I know. We had a spare one, which you might have got,
5: right.
0: Which was a Rhythm Nation 1814 was the best-selling album from which American singer?
5: What date?
0: 1989.
5: Janet Jackson?
0: Correct. Oh, you are good. Yeah, you are good. You know, that's not counting. That doesn't count, Judy, you know, you realise, but.
5: Well, how many questions are left?
0: No, that's it. I'm just saying we had a spare one.
5: I know, but all up, how many questions are left?
0: Oh, we've got 9 questions left.
5: Well, I reckon I'm quite confident that I can sail through the 9. I reckon you can only tack that one in and make a 10.
0: Oh, Judy.
5: I'm really.
0: 1, 2, 3.
5: I really am quite confident.
0: 6.
5: After last night.
0: 7, 8, 9. Yeah, we've got 9 left, okay?
5: I'm really confident of hopefully getting 1, right?
0: World Chocolate Day is where we are. You can move to arts and literature or literary horses. It's up to you.
5: Chocolate,
0: okay. What type of animal is a chocolate guarani? That's where we are. What type of animal is a chocolate guarani?
5: A fish.
0: Correct. Very good. A chocolate guarani is a fish. All right. Question number 18.
5: I've heard of a guarani and knew it was a fish, but I had never heard of a chocolate variety.
0: Bobsled says we left out Judge Judy for JJ's. Oh, that's true.
5: Fancy me leaving that out when I'm Judy.
0: Yeah. Ray in the Bay had fish. Good on you. Question 18. We're in World Chocolate Day. Staying? Hello, Judy. You still there?
5: Yes. You're there?
0: Yeah. Are we staying in World Chocolate Day?
5: No, I'll go horses.
0: Oh, literary horses. Okay. Question number 18. Anna Sewell is best known as the author of which 1877 novel?
5: Black Beauty.
0: Correct. Black Beauty, yes. Question number 19. We're in literary horses.
5: Yes.
0: In which novella of 1945 would you find the horses Boxer, Clover and Molly?
5: 1945 novella.
0: Would you find the horses Boxer, Clover, Molly?
5: Oh, Boxer's ringing a bell, but not loud enough. I think I have suddenly lost all confidence. But before I go, I didn't realise we had the book as children. We had the book The Boy and His Horse, The Horse and His Boy.
0: Mm-hmm. The C.S. Lewis book, yeah.
5: I knew it was by C.S. Lewis, but I didn't know that it was written in 1954 because I happened to be born in 1954, but it just shows that there was no ultrasound or gender preference because I was a girl, and if they had that book, and I'm number 3 out of 8, if they had that book at home, they would have, if that book came out,
0: yeah,
5: they would have, it would have been called The Horse and His Girl.
0: Yes, I know.
5: Because I was born the same year. I'm not sure if I explained that well.
0: Yeah, no, you did. I got it, Judy. All right, thanks, okay. Mate. See ya.
5: Bye.
0: 1-300-800-222 is the number. Wendy from Reza, that's not correct. Annette from Perth, that is correct, yes. Brian from Marlene, correct. Karen from Mullumbimby, correct. What about Cameron from South Perth? G'day, Cameron.
6: Philip, how are you?
0: Pretty good. Question number 19, literary horses. In which novella of 1945 would you find the horses Boxer, Clover, Molly?
6: Cinderella.
0: Not Cinderella. Sorry, Cameron, no, not Cinderella. No. Where are we? Ian from Warimba. Hello, Ian.
7: Thanks, Phil. When you played Joan Jett,
0: yeah,
7: the first thing, whenever I hear that song, the first thing I ever think of is Joan Kerner. I think she was on one of those shows.
0: What do you think of Joan? Did she?
7: Yeah, she did a version of it. Oh. Absolutely brilliant.
0: Was that on Andrew Denton's show?
7: Yeah. Money or the Gun or something.
0: Money or the Gun, probably, yeah.
7: Yeah. I love that.
0: Yeah.
7: But no, I don't know the answer to

0: She was a reasonable kind of Polly, Joan Kerner, as I recall.
1: She was good.
0: Yeah.
1: I mean, the politics wasn't my style, but she was
0: no,
1: still
0: no, no.
1: Good.
0: No, granted all that, but I'm just trying to think. You know, it doesn't matter. You know, there are good Pollys on both sides, on all sides, right. You know.
1: Yeah. And she wasn't pretentious.
0: No.
1: Yeah, she... And, she had fun and good.
0: Trying to think of that. I was thinking, that's right, it works sometimes. Remember when Peter Costello did the Macarena with... with, and who was it? With, on the Today Show it was, wasn't it?
1: Yeah.
0: The Midday Show, yeah.
1: The worst one was Scott Morrison doing April Sun in Cuba.
0: Oh. And the less said about Albo and Kylie, the better.
1: Yeah, well, that's it. That might make him look tame.
0: That's right. Yes, yeah. April Sun in Cuba by ScoMo that's right. All right, question 19. In which novella of 1945 would you find the horses Boxer, Clover and Molly?
1: I've got no idea.
0: See you later. All righty. Heather in Nil. Kerri-Ann Kennelly, that's right. It was Kerri-Ann who got him to do the Macarena, which worked. You see, sometimes these things work and sometimes they don't. Heather from Nil. Hello, Heather. Hi, Heather. Oh, Heather's gone to sleep on me.
2: Oh, sorry. Oh, yes.
0: Hang on, Heather.
2: Just about.
0: You drifted off to sleep there, Heather.
2: Well, I did, but Thomas woke me up turning the radio on.
0: Oh, that's okay. All right. George in Ballin in Victoria says, no, Joan Kerner was on The Late Show with the D-Gen. Yeah, I don't think that's right. Is it?
2: Is that Ballin?
0: George in Oakley reckons it was too. It was The Late Show with Working Dog. Oh, okay, maybe it was. Yep. Mm. It's certainly the thing that Andrew Denton would have done. He would have done that kind of thing.
2: I read his father's book.
0: What's that?
2: I read his father's book. He wrote Breaker Morant.
0: He did too, yes. That's true. This is Kit. You're talking about Kit Denton, who's Andrew's father. Yes. That's right. Yeah. Yes, just back on Joan Kerner, someone said, yes, former Liberal Premier Jeff Kennett appointed former Labor Premier Joan Kerner to a number of government advisory roles. So she had admirers on both sides of Parliament. All righty. Now, question 19, last one in Literary Horses. In which novella of 1945 would you find the horses Boxer, Clover, Molly?
2: Good grief. 1945. I'll have a guess and say Black Beauty.
0: No, it's not Black Beauty.
2: No.
0: Sorry, Heather. Bye-bye. See ya. Harry in the Bay says, no, it was definitely the closing of Andrew Denton's Money and the Gun. It was a regular thing. He got people with the same first name as an artist to do that artist's song. Joan Kerner was just one of them. Yeah, now that sounds like more, that sounds better to me. Oh, I think that, I'm sure that's right. Ray in the Bay says, and who can forget Alexander Downer in the fishnet stockings? Oh, dear. Yeah. Speaking of clangers, Wade in North Adelaide's reminded us too. Alexander Downer wearing the fishnet stockings and the stiletto heel. Why? Oh, we have no idea. Pandora in Sapphire Beach. G'day, Pandora.
3: Hey, how you going, Phil?
0: Not bad. Question 19. In which novella of 1945 would you find the horses Boxer, Clover, Molly?
3: Animal Farm.
0: Correct, yes. George Orwell's Animal Farm. Exactly.
3: Yeah, we had what was the name? The question the other day was the name of the donkey was a recent question somewhere.
0: That's right. Yeah, we did. 16. What's that?
3: That tripped my memory to think.
0: Yeah.
3: Animal Farm.
0: Okay, 15, 16, 17, 18, 19, 20. We're up to question number 21. We have two left in arts and literature and three left in World Chocolate Day. Pandora, what's it going to be?
3: I'm here. I'm just trying to work out. Let's go for chocolate. final.
0: World Chocolate Day. What are the names?

0: What is the name of the diminutive workers in Willy Wonka's chocolate factory?
1: Oh, I think they've got orange skin, don't they? The green skin, orange skin. Oompa Loompas.
0: Correct.
1: Would be my answer.
0: Correct. Yes, they are the Oompa Loompas.
2: Hey, Daddy, I want an Oompa Loompa. I want you to get me an Oompa Loompa right away.
3: All right, Ruka. All right, I'll get you one before the day's out.
2: I want an Oompa Loompa now.
4: Can it, you nit?
5: This stuff is terrific.

0: sweet.
1: Eating as much as an elephant eats.
2: What are you at, getting terribly fat? What do you think will come of that?

0: The Oompa Loompas. Alrighty, Pandora, let's go with question 22. We're in World Chocolate Day, staying?
1: Yeah, why not?
0: Released in 2004, The Chocolate Invasion was the 29th album by which American singer?
1: The 29th album.
0: Released in 2004, The Chocolate Invasion was the 29th album by which American singer?
1: I'm just trying to think of who's American who's been around that long. Bruce Springsteen.
0: Not Bruce Springsteen, no. Sorry, thank Pandora. You. See ya. Bye-bye. Not Bruce Springsteen. Andrew in Smithton. Hello, Andrew.
2: In Smithton.
0: Yes. Andrew, what do you reckon? Released in 2004, The Chocolate Invasion was the 29th album by who?
2: I'm going to have to do a bit of a guess on this one. 29th album. Would that be...
0: No good. All right, Andrew, we better leave it. Let's move on. Actually, I'll tell you what, we've got a news bulletin coming up. So we've got 1, 2, 3, 4 questions left. We're in World Chocolate Day. We've got 2 left in arts and literature as well. And we shall take questions, we shall take answers to these questions straight after the latest ABC news. Here we go.
3: Hello, this is ABC News with David Rollins. Nigel Farage, the leader of Britain's Reform UK, has announced he will resign as an MP, then recontest a resulting by-election. As Europe correspondent Elias Kluwer explains, it comes as he faces a parliamentary investigation over allegedly undisclosed political donations.
4: There is the questions around a £5 million donation that was given to him by a Thai British businessman Christopher Harbone in 2024. And then, of course, the Times reported that he'd received benefits from George Cottrell, who is, again, a very wealthy conservative Briton, but is a convicted criminal. It's been reported and alleged that none of these benefits or cash gifts were declared by Nigel Farage.
3: The British military says 3 tankers have been struck by projectiles in quick succession in the Strait of Hormuz. The new assaults threaten to halt the flow of traffic in the strait, just as countries begin to restore normal shipping practices in efforts to ease the global economic strain of the war between the US and Iran. The UK Maritime Trade Operations Centre says one of the tankers was travelling off the coast of Oman and caught fire. 2 other tankers have been hit, but their locations are not yet clear. Parts of central Damascus are in lockdown after 2 explosions in the city, just as the French president, Emmanuel Macron, was visiting. Here's Middle East correspondent Matthew Doran.
5: Video circulating on social media showed the burning wreckage of a car and the second explosion in what appeared to be a rubbish bin. Syrian state media have reported the attacks have injured 18 people, including 4 police officers. The explosions rang out in an area a few hundred metres from Damascus's Four Seasons Hotel, a popular location for foreigners and visiting dignitaries. And while

0: While the French government hasn't formally said whether President Macron was a guest at the hotel, Syrian state media is reporting it was near to where the president was staying. The Elysee Palace says he didn't hear the explosions and he's continued to a meeting with Syria's President Ahmed al-Sharr.
1: A French appeals court has upheld far-right politician Marine Le Pen's conviction for misusing European Union funds, but has shortened her ban on running for elected office. It potentially paves the way for the leader of the National Rally to run for the French presidency next year. The Paris court has ruled Le Pen will serve a 3-year jail term with 2 years suspended and ordered her to wear an ankle tag for a year. The ruling also opens a path for her protege, 30-year-old Jordan Bardella, as the most likely candidate if she opts not to run. Prince Harry has lost his privacy lawsuit against the publisher of the Daily Mail newspaper on all counts. He and six other claimants, including Elton John, alleged dozens of stories about them published by associated newspapers in the Daily Mail and the Mail on Sunday were based on information which had been obtained unlawfully. The presiding judge, in his summary, said the claimants failed to prove those allegations. The publisher has called the decision an overwhelming victory for the Daily Mail and its journalists. Researchers say Australia wants to avoid any possibility that China establishes a permanent military presence in the Pacific Islands region. The comments come after Prime Minister Anthony Albanese criticised a Chinese ballistic missile test as provocative and says Australia has raised concerns in Beijing. Director of the International Security Program at the Lowy Institute, Sam Roggeveen, says one of Australia's big natural advantages is the country's geography.
2: We're far away from China, and so it's very difficult for China to present a security threat to us. But if they've got a base in the Pacific, which we have a pretty good sense that they've tried to do before, if they ever got a base like that or several bases, then Australia's security would be compromised.
1: Cybersecurity experts are concerned that young people aren't being given adequate resources to deal with online abuse. An Adelaide University study has found that 15% of young Australians have experienced online sexual victimisation. The demographic is also more likely to disclose victimisation to AI than authorities or support services. Deputy Director of Adelaide University's Australian Cybercrime Observatory, Tom Cubitt, says resources must be rolled out into tools frequently used by youths.
3: Young people were asking an AI for personal life advice at least once a week. More than one in five were asking an AI for psychosocial counselling more than once a week. Those types of behaviours are going on irrespective of whether a young person has experienced victimisation or not.
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0: Yes, well, hello, and how are you? Philip Clark with you on ABC Radio. This is Nightlife. We're on local radio right across the country and into the last hour of the program. Good to have your company. Thanks for dropping in. 6 past 1 is 6 past 11 in WA. In South Australia, in the Territory, 24 to 1. Very good to be with you. We're right through the Pacific as well as everywhere else. You shouldn't have any problems in broadcast. No repairs being done anywhere on anything, you'll be pleased to know. All right, issues of the day coming up. Look, there are plenty of things around, aren't they? All that news out of NATO. You see Nigel Farage is resigning from Parliament and he's going to stand again. You might have some thoughts on all of that. Plenty of other news. Prince Harry's lost his privacy case against the Daily Mail and the Mail on Sunday. It's a big setback for him because I think he'd hoped to win that thing. So we'll talk about some more about that. NATO, Vladimir Zelensky at NATO making a call for more missiles. And this is Kyiv comes under an extraordinary battering, which no doubt, I'm sure, Russia's piling into Ukraine and Kyiv at the moment because of the NATO summit in Ankara in Turkey. I think there's probably no question about that. Poor benighted people of Ukraine. With Russia absolutely struggling, did I read today that they say something like 6 out of their 7 major oil refineries have now been hit and there are massive fuel shortages for ordinary people in Russia as a result? The whole thing is getting worse, but in a way that I think should bring us all pause. 1-300-800-222 is the number. We've got to clean up a little thing too, which we call
1: the Mighty Challenge.
0: We've got 4 questions left here. We're in World Chocolate Day, released in 2004. The Chocolate Invasion was the 29th album by which American singer? Tara's in the truck and she'll know the answer to this. Hi, Tara.
2: How are you tonight?
0: I'm pretty good, yeah. What's up?
2: It's going pretty good on the road tonight.
0: Yeah.
2: It's pretty good. The traffic's pretty good. All in all, things are going along quite nicely.
0: Very nice. All right, Tara. What do you reckon? Released in 2004, The Chocolate Invasion was the 29th album by which American singer?
2: Yeah, I've been thinking about that over the news break, I can sort of think of 3 which have had quite a high number of count. We sort of between Michael Jackson, Lionel Richie and Prince. I don't think it was Michael Jackson. I'm not even sure if the other 2 was Prince or Lionel Richie. I can't think of any others which have got a high number of album counts, so I'm just going to have to toss up between those 2, I think. Chocolate Invasion, I'm just stabbing in the dark, I'll say Prince.
0: Prince is very good, Tara, correct. Here he is.

0: Yes, the great Prince, hey, Little Red Corvette. Not actually on that album, but anyway, we love the song anyway. All right, Tara, we've got World Chocolate Day, one left there, or otherwise it's two out of arts and literature.
1: Might as well finish off the World Chocolate Day.
0: Which chocolate hazelnut treat has a name that means rock or boulder in French?
1: Is that Nutella?
0: No, it's not Nutella. Sorry, Tara. Thanks, mate.
1: All right,
0: see ya. Bye. Thank you. No, it's not Nutella. All righty. Bob from Greenacre. G'day, Bob.
2: G'day, Phil. I'm just a stab in the dark. Is it nougat?
0: Not nougat. No, oh. Sorry, Bob. No, it's not nougat. Betty from Dapto. G'day, Bet.
3: Hello, Phil.
0: How you doing?
3: I'm pretty good, thanks.
0: We're in World Chocolate Day. Which chocolate hazelnut treat has a name that means rock or boulder in French?
3: Would it be Rocky Road?
0: Oh, yeah, that's good. No, that's not. It's not Rocky Road. Sorry, Betty.
3: That's all right.
0: See ya. Bye.
3: How are you?
0: I'm good. Yes, no, very well, Betty. I'm as well as you are by the sound of it.
3: How are the girls?
0: The girls are very good, Betty, yes.
3: When are you going on a trip over there again?
0: Probably at the end of the year, I would think.
3: Oh, that's nice.
0: I'll go and see them, yeah.
3: Christmas time?
0: Yeah, yeah, I'll probably stay there, probably go over for Christmas, I think, yeah.
3: Yeah, well, things are usually pretty quiet on the ABC sort of over Christmas. I won't say things shut down, but a lot of people go on holidays and
0: it's a chance to get away. So I'll probably do that, Betty, but I'll be here, don't worry, all the time until then.
3: Oh, that's nice.
0: All righty. Thanks, Bet. Good on
3: you. Later.
0: See ya. 1-300-800-222 is the number. Steve from Frankston. G'day, Steve.
4: Oh, yeah, Phil. G'day.
0: G'day. Which chocolate hazelnut treat has a name that means rock or boulder in French?
4: Hazelnut treat.
0: Which chocolate hazelnut treat has a name that means rock or boulder in French?
4: I'll just go with block.
0: No, not block. Thanks anyway, not block. No. Joanna from Newcastle. Hi, Jo.
5: Hi, Phil.
0: What do you reckon? Which chocolate hazelnut treat has a name that means rock or boulder in French?
5: Ferrero Rocher.
0: Ferrero Rocher. Rocher, yes, exactly. Rocher, good. All right, two left. They're both in arts and literature. Joanna.
5: I'm sorry. Oh, it was Joan Jett. It was on the Late Show.
0: You reckon?
5: No, it was Joan Kerner singing I Love Rock and Roll by Joan Jett.
0: Yeah.
5: On the Late Show. Yeah.
0: It was on the Late Show. Yeah, we've got some dispute about whether it was also on Andrew Denton's show at some point.
5: I don't know, but I remember it distinctly. Yeah.
0: Oh, okay, from the Late Show. Well, if you remember it, Joanna, it must be right.
5: Oh, no.
0: But see, Harry and the Bay remembers it distinctly as well, so I'm not going to put the two of you together in the same room because I'd have to shut the door and listen to the racket.
5: Okay.
0: Question 24, arts and literature. What's the better known name of crime writer Lady Mallowan, DBE?
5: Oh, Agatha Christie.
0: Correct. Yes, Agatha Christie.
5: Yeah, her husband was Max Mallowan, I think, an archaeologist.
0: Yeah, well, there you go. Well, it's been a while since you were here, but you've been here before, I know. Question 25, Joanna. Which novel is said to have boosted the number of visitors to the Louvre by 22% in 2005?
5: Yeah. Probably the Da Vinci Code.
0: Probably it was. Probably it was, Joanna, yeah. Yes, Dan Brown's The Da Vinci Code. I remember reading it at the time. It was a kind of worldwide sensation, wasn't it?
5: Yeah, I remember seeing it at a bookshop. It was a spoof of it. It was called the Da Vinci Code. It was just a small, slim volume, but I read a bit of it, and it was quite funny.
0: It was quite funny. Did you read the original, the Da Vinci Code?
5: No. I couldn't be bothered.
0: Oh, no, it was terribly.
5: The movie, that was enough.
0: It was terribly absorbing. No, it was very. He did a great job with it. All about this.
5: Okay, right.
0: It's a very old novel. So, but I still won't do the spoiler alert, just in case. If you ever wanted to get round to it, Joanne, it's good fun. Okay, right. Very good. The magnet is yours, Joanna. So,
5: oh, no.
0: What do you mean, oh, no?
5: I didn't want to win.
0: Yeah, well, that's the reason you ring.
5: I was asleep. I only woke up not long ago.
0: Good on you. Good on you. Thanks. Joe, good on you. Appreciate it. Thanks. We'll put you in the win bin for 2 weeks. Put you on hold. You get the detail. We'll get the details from you and get it out to you. 1-300-800-222 is the number. John from Mitcham says, this is her bag. Go, Joanna. Yeah, no, Joe from Newcastle, who's a terrific player, as we know. Neil at Clifton Springs says, 774 is cutting out. It's been cutting out since the 1 a.m. news. I do not have any news about why that should be the case. So we'll make some inquiries. Thank you. Norm from Inglewood says, we're told Joanna's using the magnets as doorstoppers at her place. She has one of you, I must say. But good on her. She is a tremendous quizzer, Joanna from Newcastle. Thanks, everyone. Leonie of Tugra had the Da Vinci Code. So did Jane from Homebush, who had heaps. What else? Annette from Perth, who also had heaps as well. Nice work, everyone, and a good challenge.
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0: Yeah, issues of the. Excuse me. Yeah, frog in my throat. Speaking of chocolate frogs, issues of the day. Look, there's plenty of things around. Love to have a chat. We've got plenty of time to have a chat too. 1-300-800-222 is the number. There's a fair bit going on in politics. Nigel Farage has resigned in the UK, but he says he's going to contest the by-election caused by his resignation.

congregation, presumably. He's in all sorts of trouble over suggestions that he's improperly received donations and so on. His strategy seems to be, okay, well, you know what, I'll resign, then I'll get re-elected and that'll be it. Prince Harry's lost his High Court privacy case. He won't be happy about that either. What's going on in NATO and Russia, and is there an ever an end going to be to the Ukraine war, the Ukraine-Russian war? You might like to have a chat about that. I got a very interesting letter the

when some of these new power lines go through. It's an interesting letter. I'll read some of that out to you too. You might have some, this might chime with you, I imagine, if you're in a similar situation. Or you might have some issues yourself. 1-300-800-222. We're talking about favourite books today too. Nothing greater than the simple joys of reading, hey? I was just talking about Dan Brown a minute ago. Great. It's a tremendous thriller. The Dan Brown, it's fantastic. Remember the there was a similar one. Remember Umberto Eco, The Name of the Rose? Remember that? That was a fantastic book. A bit like Dan Brown in a way too. Well, many years ago. Gee, that would have been, what, 30, 40 years ago perhaps? It was a huge bestseller at the time. Yes, more joy in the world. Share some joy of your favourite books too, if you would like to get hold of us. All right, 1-300-800-222. Lines, plenty of lines free if you want to grab one. In the meantime, here's a Wurrumpi Band. Love this.

0: Yes, how good's that? Warumpi Band, My Island Home, the original and best, isn't it? 1-300-800-222 is the number. If you want to disagree, you can give me a call. Issues of the day.
1: Issue of the day.
0: Yeah, interesting. There have been a lot of news around, I can tell you. As I mentioned earlier, the news out of the UK that Nigel Farage, the leader of the Reform Party, he's been under all sorts of pressure because of donations. He's been given some very large sums of money by people in circumstances which have raised a lot of questions. He's spat the dummy and today announced that he was resigning as an MP. Now, this had been widely predicted, but a lot of people thought he was going to chuck it in, throw in the towel, but he says he's not going to. How about this? He's going to resign and then he's going to recontest his seat. This is a little of what he had to say.
2: Let me be absolutely clear. I have done nothing wrong. I have not broken the law in any way at all. I have not misused public money. For over 20 years now, I have been subject to constant demonisation by the press. For daring to be outside the consensual view on many issues, I've been attacked again and again. And I am the most physically and verbally attacked public figure or politician of modern times. And over the last year, it's got worse, with an attack on my home, very similar to the one that the Prime Minister suffered. Well, let me be clear. I will not tolerate intimidation of my family. I will not tolerate the location of where they live being revealed. I will not tolerate any of my family being endangered because of what I choose to do in public life. Enough is enough. And I thought over the weekend, what shall I do? I could go out and try and make some real big money. I could go to the USA, where I've got plenty of offers. And then I thought, why should I be judged today or in history in the future by Sky News and their ilk? Why should they be the people that decide my fate when, as I repeat, I've done nothing wrong? I've thought about it hard and I've decided today I will resign as a Member of Parliament for Clacton-on-Sea, thereby forcing a by-election. No, I've decided that the people of Clacton should be the judges of my actions. This will be a people versus the establishment by-election. It's a chance to stick two fingers up to the entire establishment, to frankly tell them where to go.
0: Yeah, there you go. See, that's the tactic. What do you reckon? 1-300-800-222. Milkman Dan says, Phil, what's going to happen if Mr. Farage loses the by-election? Is the Reform Party dead? Well, I don't know. You tell me. 1-300-800-222. Tony from Belconnen. G'day, Tony.
3: G'day, Phil. How are you doing?
0: Not bad.
3: Excellent. Look, number one, my heart doesn't bleed for Mr. Farage's conundrum at the moment. Number two, ex-Tory, probably still playing that playbook, but even more extreme, you know, drumming up the populist vote just like Pauline Hanson does. I mean, they're fairly strident views, I guess, but look, he was the guy that urged Brexit. He was a major player in that.
0: He was.
3: And I wonder why. The cynic in me suggests that if the UK removed themselves from the European Economic

0: you know, whatever it is called these days, that would place much more focus on England being a generator of their own, of their economy, okay, which would make them inward looking. And I'm sure Mr. Farage has got various business contacts around that, around the UK, that would he would possibly benefit from those collaborations. That's just a question. I might be totally wrong, but, you know, there's, look, all the best to him, in inverted commas, regarding
1: it's an interesting it's an interesting tactic, though, isn't it? Because he's sort of saying, well, if I get re-elected again, I suppose everyone thinks I've done nothing wrong. Although, of course, it would say nothing of the it would say nothing of the kind.
0: And under the spotlight, too, is his claim that he's done absolutely nothing wrong. Well, illegal.
1: Yeah, that's right. He's been given these large sums of money, including a £5 million donation, which he says he can just spend as he wishes. He's got he's not responsible to anyone for it. And a lot of people beg to differ. That's all.
0: Yeah. Oh, look, we'll see how it pans out. I mean, the UK is in a fair bit of turmoil at the moment, economically and socially, etc. Actually, as a sideline note, I said to my son, who's over studying at Oxford Uni, if Mr. Farage becomes the PM, I'm personally paying for you, shipping you back to Australia, because you wouldn't want to live over there in the old blighty. While that guy and his mates are running the show, that'd be disastrous, I believe. Maybe I'm biased.
1: Reformer a bit similar to the One Nation issue here in Australia, but in the sense that the polls indicate that they, if there was an election held today, that they would win it. But, you know, that doesn't really mean anything. It's just what the poll says, and the election is years away.
0: Yeah. And a lot of polls have a very small sample size, and they've got their own slant on things. That's why they get published, I guess.
1: Kathy from North Melbourne's texted in saying, gee, Donald Trump will take great exception to him claiming to be the most vilified, put-upon politician in the world.
0: Oh, dear.
1: Well, he's learned some moves from Donald Trump. That's true.
0: So we'll see how the schadenfreude factor grows if Mr. Farage loses.
1: Yes. I suspect he won't lose. But you're right.
0: His home, what is it, Clacton by the Sea?
1: Clacton, as in clacker. Clacton by the Sea.
0: Yeah. Oh, you're a cheeky man.
1: Thank you, Tony.
0: Anyway, I better shut up. And
1: see you, mate.
0: Go away.
1: Bye-bye. 1-300-800-222 is the number. Bruce says, now that the USA has been knocked out of the FIFA World Cup after a thrashing by Belgium, will Mr. Trump cancel all visas and send everyone home? I joked that this morning to a friend. I said, after the Belgian 4-1 thrashing of the US, after all the fuss over the red card, I said, is Donald Trump going to make a phone call to Gianni Infantino and get the result overturned? 1-300-800-222 is the number. Leckenborough says, re Nigel Farage, good riddance to bad rubbish. Yeah, it's interesting. Look, it's interesting because there are sort of parallels to what's going on in our country, of course, as well. Marion from Parafield Gardens. Hi, Marion.
2: Oh, hello, Phil. How's your good self?
1: Yeah, very well. Really well.
2: You mentioned books, and I thought, well, my issue of the day is definitely let us encourage with greatness that people will continue to read books. Now, I know we've got computers and we can do audio books, but the beauty of actually turning a page and becoming a part of the adventure of reading.
1: Yeah. No, well, I agree with that. I agree with that, Marion. Are you reading electronic things or are you still with paper books?
2: I love to be actually to turn a page. Yeah, my dear mum, I was 10 years old and I still remember this day. It was the end of school and my mum was talking with my teacher and she said to mum, she's not getting any joy out of reading. So my mum, God bless her, she bought me all these wonderful, and I still have them, Enid Blyton books.
1: Oh, yeah.
2: That was 1972.
1: Hey, how about that?
2: Yeah, and I, for me, That's a treasure.
1: What were your favourite Blighton books, Marion? The

0: There's so many of them.
1: Massive. Amelia Jane, she was always in the naughty books. Always in trouble.
0: Yeah.
1: Babes in, is it Toyland? And oh,
0: yeah.
1: Pip?
0: Yeah, yeah.
1: Oh, but her stories were wonderful. And yet when you saw a movie made many years later, Helen Bonham Carter portrayed Enid Blyton. And it sort of popped the bubble of knowing her beautiful stories, but she was not very good with her own children.
0: No, it's often the case. It's often.
1: Well, she treated all the other children wonderfully, but her own children, no.
0: Yep.
1: And that really popped the bubble for me.
0: I know. Sometimes these, with writers and artists, like exactly, they might sing about joy and love and togetherness, but it's not the case necessarily in their own families, is it? No.
1: But books are so important. We not only have the beauty of reading something that is real history, but we can also have the joy of reading wonderful stories of just imagination.
0: Good on you, Arian. Thank you. Thank you.
1: Thank you so much.
0: Thanks for the call. Bye-bye. 1-300-800-222. Line's free if you want to grab one. We're talking about favourite books. We're talking about British politics and what's going on there. Very few simpler joys in life than the joy of reading. And I tell you what, with what's going on in the world at the moment, burying your nose in a book is not a bad place to be. Is it not? Latif said, yes, millionaires' money is not public money, according to Nigel Farage. Bobsled says Donald Trump can lay off the red cards now and focus on green cards again. It is ironic, isn't it, that more than one writer observed that that bloke that he was trying to get the red card overturned for, Fallud Barrajin, was exactly the sort of person which Donald Trump's tried to stop being a member of, just stop being a US citizen anyway. He was from Nigerian parents. He was born in New York, but didn't stay there for very long, about 4 months either side of the birth, apparently, and mostly lived in the UK where he learned his soccer there, and elected to play for the United States when he didn't make representative sides there. So he's essentially saying he's a US citizen and therefore eligible because of his birth, which is the very thing that Donald Trump's been trying to overturn, of course. 1-300-800-222 is the number. Line's free if you want to grab one.
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0: Here's the thing. I had a very interesting letter the other day from Janice, who lives in the Hunter Valley. And this might chime with you if you're in this, in a similar part of Australia. Dear Philip, I've wondered if you or your listeners are aware of the unfair plight of landowners who have easements for electricity poles and wires through their properties. Janice says Ausgrid, that's an electricity company, are constructing new power lines for the Hunter Central Coast Renewable Energy for the energy zone network infrastructure. In other words, new power lines. Property owners are offered a one-off compensation payment. The compensation payment's based on the value of general's value, not the real estate value. Some easements are of considerable area and the easement will devalue the whole property. We have to sign a deed to accept Ausgrid's terms and conditions. They stipulate what they can do and what we can't do on the easement while still insisting we own the ground. We're restricted as to what we can do, no buildings, etc., under the easement or for a distance on either side. Now, Ausgrid and their shareholders reap the benefit while we're required to pay council rates, insurances, etc., for years to come. Janice's letter continues, we may be the owners of the land Ausgrid are acquiring by stealth. They make the profit. We have no rights to the use of the ground they insist that we still own, although they are receiving a one-off payment for this. We have no objections to the construction, but would appreciate a fair compensation payment. If we don't accept the meagre offer, they say that they are able to forcibly take the ground at any rate with no consideration to us. Well, I don't think I'll be able to do that, Janice. I'll have to pay some compensation. We feel intimidated for the take-it-or-leave-it attitude of the Ausgrid representatives. Thank you for your time reading this. I wonder what you think about that too, and whether you might have been in a similar situation. I can understand with Janice's point of view. It's fine building public infrastructure like power lines through your property. Okay, it may be necessary. The energy transition is a massive national project, but it obviously impacts some people more than others, like Janice's property, and they deserve to be treated fairly. 1-300-800-222 is the number. Andrew says, Phil, I thought farmers lease their land from the government. Well, they do in some instances. It's leasehold. That's true. Kerry from Kangaroo Point. Hi, Kerry.
3: Yeah, hello, Phil. What did Harry Truman say? Show me a rich politician and I'll show you a crook. Isn't that clever?
0: I know.
3: Yeah.
0: Politicians should not be getting rich by being in Parliament. How on earth?
3: Yeah.
0: But Nigel Farage has been given some substantial donations.
3: Yeah. Getting back to Brexit now. Yeah. Of course, what had happened, I can fathom with a lot of the thinking in England. I have some friends there.
0: Hmm.
3: Germany lost the war, but the Allies won. But Germany became the dominant partner in Europe, and of course,
0: the biggest economy and the dominant force in Europe.
3: Yeah, yet they'd lost the war, and there was feeling in Britain, and you know I think some of them had never got over when they were, you know, with the dominant party. But the thinking was with a lot of people, and Farage played on that. They campaigned using that theme, you know, that we really are the best or should be the best. And, of course, they got over the line, not by a lot, as you know, but I think that that theme was used. And, of course, Cameron, of course, he introduced it, and then as soon as they lost, he resigned.
0: Mm.
3: Mm. So I think that had a lot to do with it. But, it's very weird. I've never seen a politician do what he's doing. It's a first to me. What about you?
0: Well, no, I haven't either. But I've never heard of it, actually. He's resigning from Parliament, and then he's going to stand in his own by-election, which he's caused. But he seems to suggest that if he's voted back in, that therefore he's got nothing to answer.
3: Well, he's looking for a vote of confidence, I would suggest, from his electorate.
0: Yeah. I mean, if someone texted me earlier saying, does this mean the ends justify the means? That is, if the people vote for him, he's now above the law. Very Trump-like.
3: Yes, it's certainly a situation. I was flying home on a plane the year before last, and who should I be sitting next to? John Jarrett.
0: Hey, I'd get up there back of the plane quick smart, Kerry.
3: Well, Ed, I said, here, John Jarrett, and he looked hard at me, and I think he was a bit surprised because he was rather, you know, he was a bit ruffled. But we had a great old conversation about movies and films I'd seen him in. And, amazing because I love movies and I go a lot. And, you know, I've spoken to you over the years about them. But, that was quite amazing, talking about Wolf Creek. And it was filmed in South Australia.
0: I don't know where it was. Easily have been filmed there because, I mean, up north, in the north of South Australia, has got some very wild country.
3: Now, I put it to him that it was based on Ivan Milat, but he wouldn't have that. But I do think it was. But anyway,
0: I agree with you. I think the ideas came from there, surely, didn't they?
3: Yeah, I would have to think so. But he said no, it wasn't. But you know, I read a lot, so, I mean, you know, I probably made up my own mind about where it was coming from. But anyway, Phil, that's nice chatting. But that Brexit situation, I think there's a lot of thought gone into that and how that came about and how they lost the referendum.
0: Mm. Well, if you want to, you know, like Brexit has been the great disaster for Britain. It's not a matter of opinion. It's just a matter of fact. If you look at the numbers, you know, the fall in economic growth, the fall in living standards, the fall in almost every major economic indicator can be measured. And, you know, it's about 8 to 10%.
3: Disaster, Phil.
0: It's been a catastrophe for Britain.
3: It certainly has. Yeah. Yep. Anyway, thanks a lot, Phil.
0: Thanks, Kerry. Good on you, bye. Yeah, 1300 800 222 is the number.

0: John Coburg makes an interesting point. He says, Phil, by resigning and then re-standing, Nigel Farage resets the compliance period for his financial declarations to Parliament, as newly elected members only have to report the 12-month period prior to the date of the by-election. This conveniently excludes the date he received the $5 million gift from the dodgy developer, as well as a number of other issues. Also stops the current parliamentary inquiry into him, as he's no longer an MP. Yeah, well, that's an extremely good point, John. I suspect that's right. 1-300-800-222 is the number. Hayley from Roselle. G'day, Hayley.
1: Hello. I've got two things I'd like to talk about. Yeah. The one thing is books. Mm-hmm. My kids are in their 20s now. I've got three kids. Mm. And I was listening to ABC the other day and they were talking about a children's book called Once I Was a Giant. Mm-hmm. It's a multi-award-winning Australian children's book. They had the illustrator and author on and I Googled it and sounded amazing. And I thought, you know, my youngest is 19, certainly a little old for this children's book. But I bought it online. And it is the most wonderful book. And you know, kids' books, they've always got something for an adult. They've always got a lesson. You know, like The Giving Tree was another kids' book I used to read the kids, which is this wonderful story about, you know, how when we get old and busy, we don't have time for our parents. And then eventually, you know, like the cycle of life. And mm-hmm. just got me thinking about kids' books that I used to read the kids when they were younger that I'd really enjoy reading for myself as well as them looking at the pictures.
0: Mm. Yeah. Well, if you're a kids book writer, you've got to write for adults as well because it's going to be the adults are going to be reading them.
1: I know. And the other thing I just wanted to touch on was the soccer because, of course, you know, everywhere I go in my community here in Roselle, whoever fixes my phone or is making my coffee or whatever, we're all watching the soccer together as a community. and my youngest son is obsessed with it because he's played since he could walk and he knows the name of everyone on every team and all about them. So it's a good bonding experience for both of us. But I had to take some time off work yesterday to watch the match with Belgium.
0: Yeah.
1: And I was in Belgium 3 weeks ago.
0: Oh, really?
1: Yes. So I went to Copenhagen for work and I flew to Brussels and took a train to Antwerp, which was quite quick because there's a big fashion museum there.
0: Oh, yeah.
1: And they've got a big exhibition on called the Antwerp Six, about six designers that became incredibly famous that all came out of this one fashion school.
0: Oh, yeah, that's right. Yeah, exactly. Yeah,
1: yes, yeah. Dries Van Noten and Margiela, anyway. And I read about it and I thought, I'm going to be over there. I'm just going to, and everything's so close.
0: Yeah.
1: And so I went and spent one night and 2 days in Antwerp and it was such a wonderful experience. It was there wasn't a lot of tourists. Everyone was absolutely lovely. I happened to meet one of the designers that was in that exhibition who was my all-time hero. She's in her 70s now. She just happened to be wandering around the exhibition.
0: Mm-hmm.
1: And I thought, if the universe exists, if there's something looking out for us for so many reasons, as we all know, please let Belgium win.
0: Who are they going to play next? We don't know, do we? Do we know
1: yet? Not sure yet. I think today Argentina's
0: playing. Hang on. In 15 minutes' time, no, less than 15, 2 a.m., yep. Argentina are playing Egypt.
1: Yeah, Argentina. So we know who's going to win there. My mum's Argentinian
0: Messi's going to clean up Egypt. Okay.
1: Yeah, and look, you know, But I'm going for in the whole thing. I think the people at the moment who are through and are playing beautifully and are a really good team and deserve to win are the French. I know they're tipped to win.
0: Oh, I know everyone thinks they're going to win, don't they? Kylian Mbappe, the greatest. Yes, well, yeah, they may well win. Actually, Switzerland and Colombia are playing today, this morning too, at 6 a.m.
1: And my other absolute favourites and the match that warmed my heart from a human perspective was Norway-Brazil.
0: Erling Haaland, how about that?
1: I mean, and what a lesson to all the children that were in that audience on how to play a game of soccer and how to be a good human. I thought my grandmother was Brazilian, so again, I was on the fence. But, you know, I thought the Brazilians didn't play a very

0: Nice game. You know, they really were scrambling.
1: I tell you one game I did see. I watched the Mexico England game as a replay. I tell you what, if you like soccer, that was a fantastic game of football.
0: That was a good game. My sister was born in Mexico City, and I've got lots of English friends. So again, I always go for the underdogs. Yeah. So I was really going for Mexico, I have to say.
1: England could win it. You know, they could. No one thinks they will because they're England.
0: I don't think so. I think, I was laughing with a friend. I said, if I was in a battle back in the ages and I could be with the Norwegians or I could be with any other, I know who I'd be.
1: Well, it could be the plucky Belge. It could be the plucky Belge. You never know.
0: The Belge are good. They're not as tall as the Norwegians. They're a little shorter as you get further south.
1: Well, whoever wins out of Argentina and Egypt will play whoever wins out of Switzerland and Colombia.
0: Yes, I don't know who'll win out of Switzerland and Colombia. I'm happy for either to win. They're both lovely countries. Yeah. It's so much fun.
1: I'm glad you're still going on it, Hayley. Two. That's right. I think a lot of people might have dropped off after the Socceroos got knocked out. Oh, it's the Socceroos we're always going to get.
0: That was a lovely game, and I think they played a beautiful game, and I was so glad we should all be very proud of our team.
1: Yeah.
0: They played really well.
1: Good on you. All right, okay. Hayley, thank you. Bye. See ya. Yes, the World Cup in, less than about 10 minutes' time. It kicks off Argentina and Egypt, and then it's Switzerland and Colombia at 6 a.m. These are Eastern time. So, we'll see. Okay, Norway and England, of course, are in the quarters, and the rest of the quarters we don't know yet. Oh, Spain and Belgium are on Saturday. Spain, France and Morocco are on Friday, 6 a.m. France, Morocco, then Spain, Belgium in the quarters as well. Alan from Lower Barrington. G'day, Alan. Hello.
2: Hey, how you going?
1: Not too bad.
2: Just wanted to give you an update on the Ukraine war.
1: Yeah, go on.
2: Ukraine just took out 8 Russian oil tankers, a ferry, and a cargo ship in the Sea of Azov.
1: What? What? Just now?
2: Oh, this was yesterday, in the last less than 24 hours ago.
1: Hmm.
2: And they were trying to resupply Crimea. Now,
1: how many did you say they sank? What?
2: Eight.
1: Eight.
2: Well, they're not necessarily, they're disabled because the drones fly into the bridge.
1: Yeah.
2: And take it out. So they might necessarily have sunk them, but they're dead in the water.
1: Yeah.
2: And so 8 tankers, 1 ferry, and a cargo ship that were trying to resupply Crimea because Crimea is out of fuel. They have no electricity. Ukraine's taken out every substation power plant.
1: Mm.
2: And there's a 10-kilometer queue to try and get off, get across the Kerch Bridge, but there's a huge queue because every car has to be searched for explosives in case it'll blow up the bridge. But the Ukrainians want all the Russians to leave.
1: Mm. I mean, you would have boned up on that as I did, Alan. That really shocking analysis from British intelligence, MI6, I suppose it would have been, that was saying that they, in their estimates, somewhere between 500,000 and 1 million Russian young men are not casualties, but are dead, have been killed.
2: Oh, they've lost 1.4 million. And
1: in casualties, that, yeah. But they were saying, they were saying that the average time between somebody being sent to the front line and
2: once they get into combat, they've got a combat life expectancy of 38 minutes.
1: Yeah, that's right. The average time between being sent to the front line and being killed, not injured, was between 10 days and 3 weeks.
2: Now here's something interesting. A lot of Russian protesters in Russia were put in prison for holding up just a white blank piece of cardboard, and it was that was saying that it was a war and not a special operation. But now Putin's second in charge has come out and called it a war because they're prepping up for once they declare it to be a war. they can do

0: a mass mobilisation. So they're gearing up to mobilise between 1 million and between 500,000 and 1 million Russians. Yeah. They've closed the borders with Europe, and they're not letting anyone out. So, but they're going to wait until they've got these Duma elections. That they're fake elections in a couple of months, and then as soon as that happens, they're going to hit it up to recruit. They're going to call it a war and try and get 500,000 men because they're losing. They've just the 2 days ago, the Ukrainians struck the last huge oil refinery in Russia that was too far away to hit, and that was 2,500 kilometres away.
1: They hit it with drones. With drones.
0: Yes. Now they had to go. They've got a 3,000 range, but they sort of zigzagged along rivers and stuff like that. So there's no way. The only advantage that the Russians have is in their Iskander ballistic missiles, and the Americans have stopped sending Patriot missiles.
1: Well, this is what Zelensky was complaining about today at NATO. Well,
0: Now here's another interesting point. Who is the pedophile guy that Trump was involved with? He was a master blackmailer, and he was linked with Russia and Mossad.
1: Yeah.
0: And they're the two people. They've got dirt on half the American politicians.
1: Yeah.
0: And
1: it's a terrible situation. I mean,
0: Trump,
1: I think
0: that's why Trump's not helping Ukraine.
1: Yeah.
0: Putin's got him by the balls, and so has Israel, and that's why he's doing whatever Israel wants.
1: Yeah. Well, I think the view of the intelligence expert that I was saying too is that it was an extremely dangerous time too, because if they are actually losing, as it seems to be, I mean, many people, and you're suggesting the same, that if Russia is actually in a situation where they feel that they're losing, well then, you know, this makes it highly dangerous for everyone because, what's Putin going to do, you know?
0: Yeah, well, the thing is he's anteed up everything. If he does a peace agreement, he's dead. Mm. They'll take him out. Yeah. And if he loses Crimea, which was the he's dead as well.
1: Yeah.
0: Crimea is like the Second World War. What was the town that crippled the Germans?
1: Stalingrad. Yeah.
0: Well, this is Putin's Stalingrad. He can't politically afford to lose Ukraine, Crimea. But they've lost it. They can't. Every truck going from Mariupol to try and resupply it by road is getting whacked by drones. There's just hundreds and hundreds of burnt out trucks along that highway, fuel trucks. They can't get it there. And the Russians can't get the supplies to the front. And that little peninsula that goes across the Black Sea, Ukrainians have landed on that.
1: Yeah.
0: And they've taken that back. They've got to husband their men. They can't afford the losses.
1: No, they can't. That's right. They're in a dire situation too in terms of recruitment. That's true. All right, Al. It's
0: one last thing. If you want to keep up to date on this, Google Professor Gerdes, Gerdes. He does. He's a. Yeah, it'll give you an update daily. Like, for instance, the Russians lost 1,200 troops yesterday.
1: Yeah.
0: 7 tanks, 57 artillery pieces. You get a scoreboard. You see where all the drones are going from the Ukrainian strikes. You see where the Russian strikes are coming in, and you get a battlefield update. Okay. And you get what's exactly going on. So if you want to know what's going on with the Ukraine war, Professor Gerdes, Gerdes, on YouTube.
1: Thank you, Alan.
0: Cheers, mate.
1: See you, mate. Bye-bye. It's a very... I'm not going to say it's poised, but in a way it is, because the Russians are, by all accounts, suffering horrendous losses. So is Ukraine, but if the Russians

0: feel that things are getting desperate, then this is the problem. What is Putin going to do about it? Extremely worrying, I would have thought.
1: Nightlife with Philip Clark
2: on ABC Radio.
0: Anyway, we someone's saying, love the Norwegians doing the Trump dance. the Belgians doing the Trump dance. Yeah, that was funny. Trevor's going to look after you after this because I've got to get out of here. Hi, Trev.
3: Phil?
0: Yes?
3: We all like going on a holiday.
0: Yeah, we do. I do.
3: Good things. So how do you choose where you're going to go on a holiday? We want to talk about
0: that. You go where your wife says you're going.
3: That's not true.
0: Well, that's what happens, Trevor.
3: It's a negotiation process.
0: Because I say, I think, what about a golfing trip round Scotland, Ireland, and then we could go to Portugal, because there's some great golf courses in Portugal. That's on the table, but it doesn't stay there very long, Trevor.
3: Well, I mean, I like playing golf as much as I do the rest of them, but I would find that a little boring.
0: Well, don't come. I mean, you're certainly not invited after that.
3: Anyway.
0: I mean, not invited after that.
3: It'd be an expensive holiday, though, wouldn't it? Because it costs a bucket load to play in Scotland, or especially if you want to go to the home of golf.
0: Whinging and moaning and groaning about the whole thing. Well, you know, you go to the Barclays, you know, resort by the sea, and you know, brown your backside on the stony beach. That's fine. We'll be hitting off.
3: Or you can join us in the golf cart and drive the golf cart around, which is always fascinating.
0: Anyway, you can listen up and find out where Trev is going for his holidays, because coming up, as you know, he's going to have a lot of time to go on holiday.
3: We will discuss how it is you make those choices.
0: Do what your wife says.
3: See ya.
0: All right. You and I will talk tomorrow. Oh, no, we won't, because the program tomorrow is coming, by the way, because of some technical issues, is coming from Perth. So you and I will talk again on Thursday. We're doing a good show about AI. News now.

0: ABC News with David Rowlands. Leader of Reform UK, Nigel Farage, says he's resigning as an MP but contesting the resulting by-election amid an investigation into political donations. Europe correspondent Elias Kluwer has more on this story.
1: He said that essentially they were being used for his personal security because he said that he's in constant danger of verbal and physical attacks. At the end of the address there, it was quite dramatic. He said that he's resigning, but he is standing in a by-election in Clacton, which is in Essex. The reason he's doing this is not to end the Standards Committee investigation into these gifts, these payments, these benefits. It's essentially to say that he has a mandate from the people that this is all fine and that they believe that he's done nothing wrong. But in terms of the Standards Committee investigation into these payments, well, they'll continue.
0: US President Donald Trump has again lashed out at NATO, telling reporters at the alliance's summit in Turkey that his country hadn't been treated well by members during its war against Iran. He also suggested that peace between Russia and Ukraine could be close, claiming that both presidents, Volodymyr Zelensky and Vladimir Putin, want to get a deal done. Trump will meet with an array of world leaders at the summit in Ankara, starting with host president Recep Tayyip Erdogan. Trump says he would not have attended the NATO summit had it been held elsewhere.
2: I was very disappointed with NATO. And frankly, if it weren't held in Turkey, where my friend happens to be a very strong leader, it's possible that I wouldn't have attended. But we weren't treated well.
0: The International Olympic Committee has provisionally lifted its suspension on Russia's Olympics body, meaning that athletes from the country could be allowed to compete for their country at the 2028 Games in Los Angeles. The IOC suspended the Russian Olympic Committee in 2023 in response to the war in Ukraine. However, it says that ban is no longer applicable and athletes can compete again as long as they meet relevant anti-doping requirements. No decision has yet been taken on whether Russia can display its flag, colours and anthem at the next Olympic Games. A YouTube executive has been grilled at the Anti-Semitism Royal Commission over why a video describing a Bondi terror attack victim as an actor involved in a false flag event remains available for viewing on its platform. Arsene Ostrovsky

0: Gee gave evidence at the inquiry last week about the online abuse he received after the shooting, in which he received a bullet wound to the head. The inquiry has been told a video remains on YouTube in which a group of men describe Mr. Ostrovsky as a crisis actor after he shared a photo of his injuries. YouTube's head of public policy for Australia and New Zealand, Rachel Lord, says the video has been found not to violate the company's safety policies.
1: But the teams have reviewed this thoroughly as a result of it being referenced here at the commission. And my understanding is that it's been reviewed again at quite senior levels to confirm that decision.
0: Prince Harry and six other high-profile claimants have lost their UK High Court case against the Daily Mail's publisher over allegations of unlawful behaviour. Nick Parmeter has the latest.
2: Harry and the other claimants, including Sir Elton John and Elizabeth Hurley, have lost the case on all 14 counts. The group had accused Associated Newspapers, publisher of the Daily Mail, of violating their privacy from the early 1990s until the 2010s. The allegations included tapping phones, intercepting voicemails, and obtaining personal information through deception. However, Judge Matthew Nicklin has dismissed all of the claims, saying all claimants had failed to prove their pleaded allegations. Associated Newspapers has described the 436-page judgment as an overwhelming victory for the Daily Mail and its journalists.
0: To sport, and Western Bulldogs midfielder Matt Kennedy is free to play against West Coast this Sunday after his one-match ban for forceful front-on contact was overturned at the AFL Tribunal. The match review officer had graded Kennedy's bump on Sydney's Caden Cleary as careless conduct, medium impact and high contact. However, the Bulldogs successfully argued that it was low impact, meaning that Kennedy will be fined instead. And Australia has beaten China 76-74 in the first of their two-game series at Melbourne's John Cain Arena in the women's basketball.
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4: The weather forecast for the capital for Wednesday, the 8th day of July. Patchy frost and the chance of fog, then a sunny day with light winds at a top of 14 degrees. On Thursday, partly cloudy, a top of 13. Partly cloudy on Friday, heading for 13. A shower or two on Saturday, a top of 13. Showers easing on Sunday, a top of 12. 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
8: Good morning. It is 6 minutes past two and 6 minutes past midnight in Western Australia, 24 minutes to two in South Australia and in the Northern Territory. We like to go on a holiday. It doesn't matter if you're going on a weekend away for a holiday. You might be travelling within your own state or travelling interstate, or if you're lucky enough, travelling overseas. So if that's the case, how do you make up your mind? How do you choose where it is that you go? Because quite often you might be paying a bit for airfares or for accommodation, so you want to make sure that it's the right place you go. So you might listen to Philip Clark's program and listen to his travel spot, and that may spark an interest for you. It could be talking to other people who have travelled to places and they've spoken about how good it is, or you may have an interest that will take you somewhere. It might be that you've always wanted to go for a walk and do one of those treks for 3 days, and so then you go and look for somewhere that you can do that. So how have you made decisions in the past about where you go and what you do on a holiday? We'll talk about that very soon. So if you want to be part of that conversation, then give us a ring on 1300 800 222. We will also have a look at careers. Once upon a time, there weren't necessarily university degrees for certain things that we went on to do as a career. You may have been a cadet journalist and not necessarily study journalism because it's now a university course. You may have been a nurse when there wasn't a university degree, but there became a university course for nursing. So has it gone too far? Do we need to have a university degree for many things that perhaps perhaps a university degree isn't essential.

But now it is. So that coming up a lot later on. So there's all sorts of things to do. In the middle, Dave Renicky will be along to take a look at the night sky and talk about the things going on up yonder. But if you want to come and play now, then there are five questions to be answered, of which they are, should I say easy? Nah, they're not easy. There's a long question. We always like it if there's a long question. So 1-300-800-222. If you want to come and play, I play a song. You need to tell me the name of the artist performing the song. There is a clue within it as far as what the theme is concerned. And if you want to text through the theme, 0437-774-774. If you would like to do that, because if you get the theme right, then you get to choose a song. All of these things to do. Come and play, 1-300-800-222. Listen to this song. Tell me the name of the artiste performing the song. And we begin.

0: The song is Where Do the Children Play? Dean has gone early with the theme. Not a bad theme, though, for another occasion. So thank you, Dean. Not right this time. The clue is either in the name of the artist or in the song, or sometimes even just something to do with the song. Yes, Adrian, thank you. Also pointing out the album that it came from. Nice. Let me see. Hello, Amanda. Knows what it is. And Amanda's cold. Thanks for that additional little information. Thank you. Yes, someone said a fabulous artist. Thanks for playing this one. Not a problem. Someone else said that my mum bought this album for my birthday. I think this was probably one of the first albums I ever got. Hello, Trevor.
1: Hello, Trevor.
0: Did you have this record?
1: No, I did not actually possess it on record, but I was around when you couldn't escape it.
0: Hmm. Well, you couldn't really escape it. It was huge. Now, who's the artist?
1: It's just Stefan Giorgio, later known as Yusuf Islam, then Yusuf, but first known as an artist as Cat Stevens.
0: True. And a fine artist. That was from the T for the Tillerman album.
1: Yep.
0: Which it's the title track goes for a minute. The song T for the Tillerman. Always good that if you need to fill in a little bit of airtime, Trevor, to play for T for the Tillerman. It's always on the back of the thing there. So you're right. It is Where the Children Play by Cat Stevens. There's a clue to the theme somewhere in there. Now, because you sorted that out, Trevor, we have a when question, a where question, a who question, a the question, and a which question.
1: I'll try the question.
0: You want the question?
1: Yeah.
0: Here we go. The hearts of Sybil Vane and Hetty Merton were broken by which wealthy aristocrat?
1: Oh. Yeah.
0: Hmm.
1: I've heard of Sybil Vane. I'll just say Sir Marmaduke Vodder.
0: Nice name. Not right, though. Thank you, Trev. 1-300-800-222. This question. The hearts of Sybil Vane and Hetty Merton were broken by which wealthy aristocrat, I ask you? Yes. Hi, I had my iPad to hear after all these years, and being a fan, I never noticed Cat Stevens' vibrato. Very nice vibrato, does Cat Stevens. Trev, good morning.
2: Hello, Trev.
0: Now, Trev, how are you with this question, which is the hearts of Sybil Vane and Hetty Merton were broken by which wealthy aristocrat?
2: Is it the Oscar Wilde character? What's his name?
0: That's what we're looking for.
2: Go on. Dorian Gray.
0: Well, I'm saying fine work, Trev. Dorian Gray it is.
2: I do like Oscar Wilde and Sybil Vane. I went, God, it's up there somewhere, but Dorian Gray, what a character. I wish I could stay looking young while I'm as old as I am.
0: I think that's a very good get, Dorian Gray. You see, Harry in the Bay said Jay Gatsby. No, it's not Jay Gatsby. And nobody via text so far, Trev, so very well done. Dorian Gray it is. We now have a when question, a where question, a who question, and a which question.
2: Well, look, I wish the who question was about the band The Who, and it's probably not, but I'll go for it. Anyway.
0: Nice. The question is, who built the bridge that takes you from Lark Creek to Terabithia? Terabithia? Terabithia? Terabithia? Terabithia? So who built the bridge that takes you from Lark Creek to Terabithia?
1: Well, is it a bridge that somebody jumped off to commit suicide?
0: I would say no.
1: Well, it's not the Tallahassee Bridge.
0: It's so definitely it's not the Tallahassee Bridge.
1: Tallahassee. Who built a question again?
0: One more time. The question is, who built the bridge that takes you from Lark Creek to Terabithia?
1: Isn't it strange? I should know, but I don't.
0: Thank you, Trev. Farewell. 1-300-800-222. Tara, that's not the theme, but thank you. Would that even be 50 Shades of Dorian Gray? I don't think so. Nobody else had Dorian Gray, so it was a very

0: Dorian Gray. So it was a very good get from Triv. Well done. No, it's not siblings, but thank you for the idea. John joins us from Denison. Hello, John.
1: Good morning, Trevor.
0: Now, would you have known that it was Dorian Gray?
1: No, I was going Wizard of Oz because I remember that the Wicked Witches were both had their hearts broken.
0: Oh, good point. But no, it's not. But with this question, who built the bridge that takes you from Lark Creek to Terabithia?
1: That's the children with their imagination.
0: Very good.
1: Was it Jess? You'll probably want the surname too, won't you?
0: Yeah, I will. You are right, though, with the Jess.
1: Aaron's.
0: It is. It's Jess Aaron. Very good. Did you read the book?
1: It was there. I remember seeing the movie.
0: It was a very big book, apparently. It was used in classrooms and all sorts of places. I personally haven't read it. But
1: I haven't read the book, but I have seen the movie.
0: I needed a question with a certain word in it, and so that word is what came up. So we've sorted that out, The Bridge of Terabithia, which was a very, very popular book. No, it wasn't Thomas O'Malley from the Aristocats, but thank you, Jackie. Now, we have a when question, a where question, and a which question, John.
1: Oh, God, I'm going to get the bloody...
0: Only if you're lucky.
1: Yeah, well, that's it, isn't it? Good luck and bad luck is a different side of the same coin.
0: Yeah.
1: All right. What are the options again?
0: So we have a when, a where, and a which.
1: We'll go the which.
0: Go the which. It isn't it. So you got that to be a little bit pleased about. Red in Euroa knew that it was Jess. Caroline knew that it was Jess. Now, the which question is this. It's the long question, John.
1: I'm listening.
0: Which species of fish is fisheries expert Alfred Jones encouraged to introduce to Yemeni to improve relationships between Britain and the Islamic world, to also help a sheikh who believes fishing is a noble pursuit and promotes harmony?
1: Oh, I'll go the Murray River cod because I've got no idea.
0: Good on you, John. Thank you. It's not the Murray River cod. Lovely fish, though. I've never eaten a Murray River cod. Are they supposed to be good eating? Murray River cod? I don't know. Looking at Mick and he's got that expression that says, I don't know. What are you looking at me for? This is the question. It's the long question. We do like a long question. No, Leithbow, that's not the theme, but thank you. No, that's not the theme either as well, Robin, but thank you to you too. Which species of fish is fisheries expert Alfred Jones encouraged to introduce to Yemeni to improve relations between Britain and the Islamic world? It also helps a sheikh who believes that fishing is a noble pursuit and promotes harmony. Which fish is it? Hello, Andy.
2: Oh, hello. Just thinking it must be an English fish. There's one that I can't think of, so I'll just go for trout.
0: Not trout. It's a very good guess, and you would think it would be trout.
2: No, just some English fish, I'm sure.
0: No, unfortunately not trout, but thank you. Mm-mm. Harry in the Bay knows what sort of a fish it is. Well done, Harry in the Bay. Oh, hello, Betty.
3: Hello, Trevor, how are you?
0: I'm very well. How about yourself?
3: I'm good, yeah. No worries.
0: That's good to hear. What's it like up your way in Dapto?
3: Oh, it's pretty cool.
0: Yep.
3: Yeah, it's been a cool, sunny sort of a day.
0: I do like cool, sunny sorts of days, though.
3: Do you?
0: As long as it's sunny and you can get out and have a walk. I like going out for a walk in the sun.
3: We had, we've had over the last week or so a nice little bit of rain. I think Adrian said altogether we've had a little bit over the inch, so that's pretty good because, as you know, this time of the year things don't dry out much, so
0: yeah,
3: you know, you don't need a lot of rain in the cool weather.
0: But you need a bit of rain to be able to plough, to seed, to be able to do all of those things that need to be done.
3: Yeah, we don't do much of that. Most of my garden is pretty established shrubs and things.
0: Hmm.
3: And, yeah.
0: Now, Betty, we have this question. and it is this. Which species of

0: fish is fisheries expert Alfred Jones encouraged to introduce to Yemeni to improve relationships between Britain and the Islamic world, also to help a sheikh who believes fishing is a noble pursuit and promotes harmony? We need to know what sort of a fish it is.
1: Would it be a salmon?
0: It is a salmon.
1: Well, that's, I just picked that out of the air.
0: I'm telling you what, though, a good pick out of the air. It's from a book called Salmon Fishing in Yemen, and which was also made into a film. It's a wonderful film, Betty. Beautiful film. It's a love story that revolves around fishing.
1: Not good enough these days to watch TV.
0: There's not too many films revolving around fishing that are love stories, I've got to say. Betty?
1: Probably not. What about a fish called Wanda?
0: Yeah, very good. That's true too. Now we have two questions left, Betty. We have a when and a where.
1: Try a win.
0: You want the when?
1: Yeah, try a win.
0: I'm telling you, Betty, it's a little snippet for a song. And it's a little bit nasty. I'll play it for you and see if you can tell me the name of the song this is from. Have a listen. That's the little snippet. What song's that from, Betty?
1: No, I have no idea, Trev.
0: It's a nasty one, Betty. Good to talk to you.
1: Listen, I'll talk to you before you retire. But
0: please.
1: I hope you enjoy. I did a lot of night shift when I was working.
0: Mm.
1: And if you've never done night shift, you never really know how you feel when you go to bed in the morning and when you get up in the afternoon, do you?
0: No, it's true. It's something that only people who have done it really understand.
1: That's right.
0: That's true.
1: Exactly right.
0: Good on you, Betty.
1: You come home from work and your bed's calling you, and then I used to sleep till about 4 o'clock in the afternoon, but it takes 2 or 3 hours to feel normal again.
0: Completely and utterly. Hey, Betty, thank you. I will talk to you again, I'm sure, before I go.
1: Yes, you will.
0: Thanks, bye. Betty. Good movie, Salmon Fishing in Yemen. It's a great movie if people get the opportunity to have a look at it. 1-300-800-222, text 0437-774-774. This is the snippet. What song is that from?
2: Emma Bickley's Saturday Breakfast.
3: You actually needed a nudity instrument to allow you to swim naked in the water.
4: I'm sorry, what? A nudity instrument? Is this an item or a document?
3: It's a document.
2: Saturdays from 6 on 666 ABC Canberra.
0: And if you're interested in what's happening as far as the soccer is concerned on the program this morning, Egypt are 1-0 against Argentina. Lionel Messi just missed a penalty. They're in a hydration break. But is it a hydration break? Is that really what it is? I know we've spoken about it before, but really is it? No one would have thought that Egypt would be 1-0 up against Argentina. However, it's been a bit like that in the World Cup. Yes, Sally, that's the song we're looking for. Sandra from Perth knows the song. Very, very good. Have a listen. This is the little snippet. What's that from? T in Melbourne knows. No, that's not the theme, but pretty good. We've had one person work out the theme. Peter in Sydney has worked out the theme. Peter, if you've had a win recently, can you send me a text to let us know that you have had a win recently? Because I think you might have, but I'm not sure. So just let us know. Hello, Deacon.
5: G'day, Trev. How are you going?
0: I'm pretty good. If I play this, what song would it be from?
5: I think I know it. But just first, I just want to say, over the years, I've called up, had a chat, and you're very welcoming as a presenter. So I just want to thank you for being a nice, warm, friendly voice there on the radio. So good job.
0: Thank you. I mean, we wouldn't be able to do it if we didn't have kind, gentle, friendly people to talk to at the same time, yeah. Deacon.
5: Sure.
0: So it works both ways. Now, the song, what do you reckon it is?
5: Well, I'm pretty sure that it goes with a Lady Gaga song. And, I've got the tip on my tongue, but it's something romance. It's like violent romance or voodoo. Oh, it's a...
0: You got the person.

0: Listen, but you're not close with the song.
1: Oh, okay. Sorry.
0: No, that's all right. You got the person, but not the song.
1: Okay, brilliant. All right.
0: Good on you, mate. Thank you. Tennis is better than soccer. No. Tennis, it just goes backwards and forwards and backwards and forwards. Oh, I guess in soccer, they just go backwards and forwards and backwards and forwards. It's a little bit of everything, really, isn't it? I wonder if Bo knows the name of this song. We'll see if we can make the machine work first. Ah, we've got Thorin instead. Hello, Thorin.
2: Hello, Trevor. How are you?
0: I'm well. I haven't spoken to you for a little bit.
2: No, I haven't been around, and you won't be around, so I thought I'd ring up and have no idea about questions and wish you all the best.
0: Does that mean that you don't know the name of the little snippet that the song's from?
2: I have no idea, however, since you've given a clue of the, kind of a clue of the right dog, wrong leg action.
0: Yeah.
2: I have less idea. not my style of choice of music.
0: Where have you been? Because I haven't spoken to you for a bit.
2: No, I've just been in the warehouse. I don't get to listen to the radio.
0: Oh, okay.
2: But does this person have a song called Bad Guy or something?
0: I have no idea.
2: All right, fine. Well, hey, I've got no idea. All the best for everything. Have fun, be good.
0: Hey, great talking to you. Will I talk to you before I go?
2: When are you going?
0: At the end of this month.
2: Hopefully.
0: Hopefully.
2: Hopefully. No guarantees.
0: It's always been great talking to you, though, Thorin, and you've been a really good supporter of this program for many years, so thank you.
2: Well, thank you.
0: Good on you, mate. We could thank each other endlessly. Thank you. Thank you, and thank you, thank you. Hydration break is to sell more drinks. Well, it might be. I think it's to sell more fast food, personally. Hello, Thorin. Oh, no, it's Bo. Hello, Bo.
3: I was going to say you're talking to Thorin twice.
0: I can't even read, let alone anything else. If I play this song, or that bit from the song, do you know what the song is?
3: When I first heard it, I thought it sounds like something off a video game.
0: Well, it does sound like something off a video game.
3: Yeah, but then you said it's by Lady Gaga, so unless she's got a song called Donkey Kong, I've got no idea.
0: or Frogger.
3: I'm not into Lady Gaga at all.
0: No, I actually don't mind this song, but, you know, I don't mind lots of songs, but a lot of people... Oh, look. See, Matt knows what it is, Bo.
3: Yeah, well, maybe he should ring in then.
0: Does nothing for you. Someone said it's Welcome to the House of Fun. There's a sort of a bit like that in Welcome to the House of Fun by Madness.
3: Yeah, it almost sounds like the panpipes, doesn't it?
0: Well, listen. No, doesn't sound like panpipes.
3: Listen, I'm in a truck on Bluetooth,
0: all right? Maybe a panpipes with a bit of distortion pedal in there when they're somewhere.
3: Hey, give it to Deep Purple, they do it.
0: Oh, that's true. Anyway, bye, thank you.
3: No worries, cheers.
0: See you, mate. 1-300. This is one of those things where lots of people on the text have got the answer. But we need you to ring up on 1-300-800-222. I'll play it for you again. What song is that from? 1-300-800-222 or text you on 0437-774-774. I will just mention, Sam from Harvey, if you happen to be listening, I'd be ringing up if I were you. And I'm not saying why, but I'm saying that, Sam from Harvey, if you're listening, this is a moment that you should probably give us a ring on 1-300-800-222, or you can text if you want to on 0437-774-774. Hi, Trevor. I retired 8 months ago. I'm 72. Now I do 3 days volunteering work. I'm looking forward to probably doing a little bit of that as well. Alicia knows this song, Darren.
4: Yep.
0: The song, please.
4: Poker Face.
0: It is Poker Face by Lady Gaga.
4: Yep. My daughters would have killed me if I didn't know that.
0: I don't think it's such a bad song.
4: I reckon she's an amazing artist, but yeah, so I've had to listen to her quite a bit.
0: She's phenomenal. I mean, she's got a great voice and she's done some really good duets with people like Tony Bennett and all sorts of people.
4: Yeah, definitely, yeah.
0: Very good. She's really short. Did you know that?
4: There's not much of her.
0: Yeah,
4: not
0: no, she's of her, yeah. She's really little. She's really good. Anyway, so
4: What did you think about her in The Star Is Born?
0: I thought she was very good.
4: I thought she was amazing. You did too, yeah.
0: Yeah. Mind you, most of the women that have been in A Star Is Born have been very good.
4: Yeah.
0: And when you're having to compete with people like Barbara Streisand, you're doing a pretty good job.
4: Yeah, definitely. Well, that's the top of the shelf, isn't it?
0: Very good. Now, here's the last question. If you get it right, Darren, you're a winner.
4: We'll see how we go.
0: Where is it I met a gin-soaked barroom queen who tried to take me upstairs for a ride? Where is it I met a gin-soaked barroom queen who tried to take me upstairs for a ride?
4: Oh, my God. I know this.
0: Mm-hmm.
4: Met a barroom queen who tried to take me upstairs for a ride. I know this song.
0: Oh, you do?
4: I do, and I'm going to kill myself because I've got to the last one before.
0: Oh, no.
4: Oh, my God, and I'm going to fall.
0: It's goodbye, Darren. Upstairs.
4: Yeah, all right, mate. Well, thank you very much for keeping us of a night, eh?
0: I certainly will. Look, thank you as well. As I said, this is nothing without all of the people that call in. Thank you, Darren. Yes, that is the theme, Mark. However, Peter worked it out firstly. As I said, Pete, can you tend to text in just so that we can know if you've had a win recently? I know that when you do work out the theme that you'll give us a yell if you've had a win before. Felicia, hello.
5: Hello.
0: Now, you knew that it was Poker Face?
5: I did.
0: Good song, isn't it?
5: It is. Not my usual genre, but yes, I do know it.
0: Yeah, I'll play it in just a little bit. Now, Felicia, this question. Where is it I met a gin-soaked barroom queen who tried to take me upstairs for a ride?
5: It is Honky Tonk Woman by the Rolling Stones.
0: I need to know the answer to the question. That's the song. But the question is, where is it I met a gin-soaked barroom queen who tried to take me upstairs for a ride?
5: Memphis?
0: In Memphis. That's all I needed, Felicia. I just needed Memphis. That means that you win for the morning.
5: That's a win for me because I'm at work currently.
0: Nice. What are you doing? Can you say what you're doing?
5: I'm a disability support worker.
0: Terrific. This is late to be working.
5: It's overnight shift.
0: Oh, so you do, it's 24-hour care?
5: Yeah.
0: Yep. And so you're on night shift. Do you always do night shift?
5: Most of my shifts are nights, yeah.
0: Yeah, great work that you do. Finn, my son, does disability work as well.
5: Lovely.
0: In a different way. He works with a fellow who's, I think he's in his 40s, who is autistic, who has autism and also can't speak, but he works and it's a great job and Finn loves it.
5: Yeah, I've been doing it for 16 years now. So.
0: Yeah. Great work that you do, Felicia. I'm glad you've had a win. I'll pop you on hold, have a chat with Mick, and he'll take down your details and we'll send you something.
5: No dramas. Thank you so much.
0: Nicely done. Felicia had a win. Great work that people do with disability care as well. So the theme has been sorted. Will I tell you what it is? Oh, no, not yet. We'll find out what that is in a little bit. Shortly, we take a look at how it is that you choose where you go for a holiday. And it doesn't have to be overseas. It doesn't have to be interstate. It could be within your own state. It could be somewhere that you go regularly. So how do you choose that particular thing? Do you go overseas? And perhaps you listen, as I said, you listen to Phil Clark's program where they have a travel segment and something may have sparked your interest there. You may have a bucket list. You may have things that you'd like to do, like walks. And so you'll look for places that have certain walks. So how is it that you sort those out? 1-300-800-222 on text 0437 774 774.

0: It's Lady Gaga and Poker Face. She's an amazing artist, incredible singer. This is Overnights on ABC Radio. If you want to join us as we have a look at holidays, 1-300-800-222. Joe's with us. Hello, Joe.
1: Hey, guys, Trev.
0: Not so bad, Joe. What did you want to talk about?
1: I rang in for a while.
0: It's good to talk to you. What have you been up to?
1: Oh, not too much, mate. We were hospitalized.
0: Were you being crook?
1: Oh, sort of crook, yeah.
0: Yeah.
1: Yeah, no, our old mum sort of rings up. Have you rung in to travel?
0: How is your mum? She okay?
1: Yeah, she's awesome.
0: Yeah, I miss talking to your dad.
1: Yeah, no, he's gone 3 years.
0: Yeah, it was sad. I wasn't broadcasting. I wasn't on air when that happened, but I was told, Pav told me, and it was really sad.
1: Yeah, well, he couldn't, you know. Well, yeah, it was a sad day, but that's life.
0: I used to always enjoy having a chat with him. When he used to ring up and request a song for your mum.
1: Yes, that's right. Well, that will be a certain time.
0: Every year, without fail.
1: No worries, I know.
0: He's a good fella. How's your sister?
1: Which one?
0: The one that writes.
1: No, Glenn.
0: Yeah.
1: Glenn was in that, yeah, already had my room today. Now, all going good, mate.
0: She does a great job with the stories she writes, Joe.
1: Yeah, man.
0: Hey, good to talk to you. You stay well and make sure you say hey, hello to your mum for me.
1: No worries. I'll tell her when she's tired of being at all.
0: Good on you, Joe.
1: No worries, Trev.
0: See you, mate. You look after yourself.
1: Thanks, mate.
0: Bye-bye. Sylvie, who was Don's wife, and he used to ring up every year. I'm pretty sure it was for anniversary or birthday, but I think it was for anniversary. And request, I'll have to think of which song. It was Time After Time, but I think he chose the Tuck and Patty version of Time After Time, which is a beautiful version of that song if you get the opportunity. Hello, Sam.
2: Hi, Trevor. How are you?
0: You're too late, Sam. I was with the Rolling Stones question for you, all ready to go.
2: Okay.
0: Did you know what the answer was? Oh, you didn't hear the question.
2: No.
0: All right, then here we go. I'll give you the question. Are you ready?
2: Yeah, okay.
0: Hey, Mick, if Sam gets it right, can we see? Yes, we will. Sam, you've never won before, have you? Sam?
2: Yeah.
0: Have you ever won before?
2: Nah.
0: All right. If you get this question right, I know I'm not supposed to, but if you get this question right, Sam, then we'll consider you a winner for the morning and we'll send you out a magnet.
2: Okay.
0: You ready?
2: Yeah.
0: Where is it I met a gin-soaked barroom queen who tried to take me upstairs for a ride?
2: You want the name of the song, do you?
0: No, I want the place. So where is it that I met a gin-soaked barroom queen who tried to take me upstairs for a ride?
2: I met a gin-soaked barroom queen in Memphis.
0: That's exactly what we're looking for, Sam.
2: Yeah. Okay.
0: You hang on there because we'll do the unthinkable. You've been playing with us for ages, Sam, so we'll sort that out and send you out something. If you want to join us, 1-300-800-222. As we take a look this morning at the places you'd like to go for a holiday and why you go there. But that's not what Greg's talking about. Hello, Greg.
3: G'day, Trevor. Many years ago, I've been listening to you for years when I drive my taxi once I'm retired now.
0: Oh, nice.
3: Some years ago, you did a thing on men's health.
0: Mm-hmm.
3: And I thought, well, next day I went to the doctor and he said, because I was pretty healthy, and what can I do for you, Greg? And I said, I was listening to this Trevor Chappell on the radio last night. And he said, none of us men go to the doctor enough and ask for a checkup. And that's why I'm here. He said, well, what do you want me to do? I said, if there's a hole, put your finger in it, get your stethoscope and listen to it, and have a go. Anyway, he put the blood pressure thing on me and was doing the thing, and he said, hang on, I'll try that again. Anyway, listen to me, and he said, you got a problem and I can't deal with this. And I said, really? He referred me to a heart specialist, which I was under for 7 years. And because of you, it saved my life.
0: The look, thank you, Greg.
3: That's not a lie, but that's absolute truth. And I've been wanting to ring you for years to tell you. And I heard you leaving, so I just want to thank you, mate.
0: Greg, thank you. It's one of those things that we don't do enough, and we should be telling people, the both of us now, Greg, that it doesn't hurt to go and get a full checkup, because you just never know what could be there. And you're right, we need to, and we're not good at it. So I'm glad that that helped, and that whoever the doctor was that we were talking to also helped you make that decision.
3: Yeah, no, I really appreciate it, mate. And so sometimes we've got to listen with our ears open, you know.
0: That's so true. And sometimes we don't do that enough as well.
3: Yeah, so thank you, mate, and all the best.
0: Thank you very much, Greg. I really appreciate your call. Thank you.
3: Right, Trevor. Bye for now.
0: Catch you later. Overnights on ABC Radio. It's good to be able to bring information to people so that they can make decisions that can sometimes be life-changing as well. This is Overnights, 1300 800 222. Let's talk this morning about where you like to go for a holiday.

0: It's the Rolling Stones and Honky Tonk Women. How do you make a choice about where you want to go for a holiday? Is it that you listen to other people? They said, oh, you should go to Italy. Or is it that your neighbours happen to be going somewhere and they invite you to come to Italy and stay with them for a little while? Or do you listen to documentaries? Do you watch stuff on the telly and you see something and you go, I wouldn't mind going there? How do you make that decision? 1-300-800-222.
1: Don't do it. 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
0: 1-300-800-222. If you're wanting to know what the theme was this morning, the theme was card games. That was worked out by Peter earlier. He's working out a song for us. We had poker, bridge, hearts, gin, and fish. And, of course, Cat Stevens was where the children play. Let's take a look at travel. Tom Hall is a vice president at Lonely Planet and writer and editor and joins us to take a look at travel. Hello, Tom.
4: Hi there, how are you?
0: Hey, Tom, as a writer, because I always wondered with people who work within the travel industry, how you make decisions where you travel and what you look at, whether or not it's personal choice, whether or not you take a look at what's trending. How do you make decisions?
4: I think it can depend on the context. For me, I think like a lot of other people who work in travel, we're sort of bombarded with dream sort of experiences potentially all the time. So you're trying to think, oh, maybe that one, maybe that one, maybe that one. Sometimes it's tied into work, you know, for a Lonely Planet. Maybe you're updating something, writing a feature about a particular place and it lends itself to that. But sometimes somewhere just becomes a real itch and you have to go there. And that is how it generally works for me. It's just, I've just got to go now. Everywhere else has faded into the background a bit.
0: So you can make choices and travel to those places. Are there some writers, though, that they get given the job? Okay, we need to take a look at this, so this is your job?
4: Absolutely. So Lonely Planet, you know, has a mixture of writers who are actually based in a particular destination and who are going to be experts because they live there all the time. And they might be working for us, not just when we're updating a book, but every few weeks or every few months when something new opens, something like that. Or we've got people who are kind of seasoned experts in just travel writing generally, who might have worked for us for a long time, and they may well get put onto a particular content update or book update time and again because they know their stuff, really.
0: When we watch these travel shows on telly, and I understand that they're probably massively sponsored, but when you look at those, because you think, what a great job, because what you do is you go to that place, you're on a cruise liner, you've traveled on the liner, or you go into this area and you get to discover all sorts of things, and it looks very glamorous. Is it necessarily the case? Quite often, Tom, do they fly in, take a look at it, do the story and fly out?
4: It isn't necessarily as glamorous as it looks. Filming is very time consuming. There's a huge amount of work behind the scenes. And I know why you say that with some of those programs about them being sponsored. Actually, in a lot of cases, it's a bit more that researchers find the locations that they think are going to work and are then crafting a route, crafting an itinerary around that, which is quite a sort of painstaking thing. And that would be well before the presenter actually comes in and does it in a lot of cases. But no denying, getting out and seeing the world in any way, in any context, is a wonderful thing to do for a living.
0: Isn't that the case, though? I mean, it would be delightful to do. For you, when you find an interest, do you travel because you have an interest in the country, the people, or is it sometimes the things that happen within there? Or you have an interest in, say, walking or going boating or that sort of thing, or is it a little bit of everything for you?
4: I am normally looking to do a particular experience, to meet a particular experience, whether that's a train that I've dreamed about riding, whether it's a kind of, you know, an ancient church or temple that I dream about visiting, going to a particular exhibition or cultural aspect, or around an event sometimes. This thing is only happening in this place at this time, but it tends to be, I tend to start with an experience, and I know that other people think about it in different ways. I'm always really interested in talking to people who go, yeah, I choose the accommodation first, and that's my priority. And I find that a really interesting thing. I think in this very, photo-driven world of choosing and booking where people are going to go, you only have to look at Airbnb or Booking.com, something like that, see the importance of images. And I think people, they have a dream of a certain type of accommodation, maybe a certain spa or an overwater bungalow or something like that, and they might start with that. It's not what I do, but I do get why people do that. And of course, then the massive driver that we haven't touched on yet is weather. You know, what? How are you choosing where to go? I just want some sunshine, or I've always wanted to go somewhere where it's super cold, I can be around the snow, or something else besides. I think that's a big reason why people go anywhere.
0: I didn't even think of that as weather being a determining factor of where you go, but it's also a really big determining factor of when you go as well.
4: Absolutely. And it can be an issue that people fall into when they're flying long haul. If you take at this time of year, there are some quite reasonable deals for obvious reasons to certain places in the Caribbean from the sort of dangled in front of us as Europeans. And actually, this is not necessarily the right time to go because there can be a lot of storms at this time of year. But that's why it's low season. And if you're aware of that and you're prepared to do that for a deal, absolutely fantastic. In other places, when you're thinking about the weather, it can really work in your favor if you're prepared to go at a lower season because the prices are low, the crowds are low. And going to somewhere like Venice, Italy, say, in low season is a great time to escape crowds. And Venice is still Venice. And there's lots of examples like that around the world.
0: Isn't that true? I've got a text here that says, some of us aren't retiring with a Sandyland-type retirement package. For that person, believe me, I'm not retiring with that sort of package. However, they have financial restrictions and their choices are somewhat limited. For those that aren't flash, we just watch travel guides. I mean, we'll talk more about this after the news, which is coming up, though, Tom. There are plenty of places that you can go to nearby and within the country and have wonderful experiences.
4: Completely. And, look, one thing that we know at Lonely Planet is that people consider travel to be something that is a real core part of what they do, almost regardless of budget. So, yes, there are experiences that you can have that are going to cost a huge amount when you go away. But, you're all getting on the same plane to get there. You know, some people might sit up top, some people might sit on the back, but you're getting on the same plane. Then when you're there, there are, still vast numbers of ways that you can economize in most places around the world. I sent my son off on a Eurail trip yesterday, and looking at him planning that trip was a reminder for me of just how little money you can spend if you really, really want to, but you can still go.
0: We'll talk more about this. We'll talk more about this after the news. If you want to join us, 1-300-800-222. How do you choose where you go for a holiday? And what are the big decisions?
5: ABC News with David Rollins. US President Donald Trump has revived his criticisms against European NATO allies, saying he wasn't treated well during the US-Israeli war against Iran. He's also suggested that peace between Russia and Ukraine could be close, claiming the respective leaders of the countries want to get a deal done. Trump will meet with several world leaders at the summit in Turkey's capital, Ankara, starting with the host nation's leader, Recep Tayyip Erdogan. Appearing alongside his Turkish counterpart, Trump says he feels let down by European NATO allies.
6: Because we did something in Iran, we don't need anybody's help. I didn't even want their help. But before I asked, they said they wouldn't be there. And we've invested trillions of dollars in NATO.
5: The chief executive of Professional Footballers Australia says it's imperative that sports bodies and players maintain ethical standards on and off the field. FIFA is facing criticism after it lifted a one-game suspension on an American player after a phone call from US President Donald Trump. Belgium has knocked the US out of the World Cup after beating them 4-1 in the round of 16 in Seattle yesterday. Executive Bao Bush says President Trump's intervention highlights the necessity of holding organisations and athletes accountable for their actions.
7: We need to ensure that the standards that the players hold themselves onto the pitch, this is the biggest moment of their careers, this means so much to fans around the world. We need to ensure that those same standards that are delivering an outstanding tournament are replicated in what happens off the pitch as well.
5: A French appeals court has upheld far-right politician Marine Le Pen's conviction for misusing European Union funds, but has shortened her ban on running for elected office. With more on this story, here's the BBC's Hugh Schofield.
8: The appeal judges ruled that Marine Le Pen's crime was serious, using EU funds to pay party staff members, but they nonetheless significantly reduced the period of her bar from public office. This is now just 15 months, which happens to correspond almost exactly with the time since her original conviction. So it's already been served. Legally, she's free to run next year. But there's a major other factor, which is that she's also to serve a year's deprivation of liberty with an electronic tag at home. Yet she said many times that she won't be a candidate in those conditions because she wouldn't be fully at liberty. So the uncertainty over who will run, her or her young protege, Jordan Bardella, is still unresolved.
5: Artificial intelligence companies are being urged to exercise a duty of care to the young people who use their tools. An Adelaide University study has found 15% of youths have experienced online child sexual victimisation, including non-consensual sexual image sharing. It also found that they are more likely to disclose victimisation to AI than authorities or support services. Adelaide University's Tim Cubitt says a lack of

0: regulation in AI is concerning and has encouraged companies to take care of its young customer base.
1: We don't know what AI platforms are providing back to young people when they ask for psychosocial counselling, for example, or personal life advice. We don't know what they're providing back to young people who are being victimised in a really acute phase where they need a lot of support. There is a duty of care on these platforms.
0: Urban space specialists anticipate the cleanup of a vandalised concrete tower on Melbourne's Balti Bridge will be an expensive one. 22-year-old Jack Gibson Burrell has been charged after allegedly scaling and vandalising the tower with the infamous Pam the Bird graffiti tag. He's been charged with 13 offences, including criminal damage, conduct endangering life, and a number of graffiti-related charges. The University of Melbourne's Dr. Sabina Andron says the cleanup will take a lot of logistical manoeuvring.
2: There are so many logistical concerns with this particular location. You need to have traffic management in place, make sure that the people who do it have safe access. The chemical needs to be contained and managed properly, so it will likely be a very, very high bill.
0: Players from all 18 AFL clubs will wear black armbands this weekend in tribute to suburban footballer Nathan Fitzgerald, who died after suffering catastrophic head injuries during a match in Melbourne's North on the weekend. Richmond and Melbourne will also hold a minute's silence before their match at the MCG on Sunday out of respect to Mr. Fitzgerald, who was a Tigers supporter. The round commences on Thursday night with Fremantle hosting Sydney.
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5: The weather forecast for the capital for Wednesday, the 8th day of July. Patchy frost and the chance of fog, then a sunny day with light winds at a top of 14 degrees. On Thursday, partly cloudy, a top of 13. Partly cloudy on Friday, heading for 13. A shower or two on Saturday, a top of 13. 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
7: Good morning. The time is 6 minutes past three, 6 minutes past one in Western Australia, 24 minutes to three in South Australia and in the Northern Territory. We're talking this morning with Tom Hall from Lonely Planet. We're asking you the question, why did you choose to go on a certain holiday? What were the reasons? How is it that you find out, that you make those decisions? Is it because you know a friend, because it was something that sparked an interest? 1-300-800-222, text 0437 774 774. I'll give you an example. I'll give you a couple of examples. Mick's just returned for a trip to Central Asia, and the reason he went was that he read about a place in Turkmenistan where a gas rig failed in the 70s, and you can still see the pit and the fire that is there, and it is still alight. So that's what sparked the interest, which then took him on a holiday all the way through Central Asia. So for you, has there something that sparked an interest? Is it something like with Kath, when we went on holidays to the Cook Islands, had always wanted to go to the Cook Islands? She'd seen things about the Cook Islands and always wanted to go there. So we thought, well, we have the opportunity, so we'll go to the Cook Islands. And then went to New Zealand on the way, and thus the experience begins. So for you, how does it work? 1-300-800-222. Text is on 0437 774 774. Tom, we were just talking about how it is that you don't necessarily have to have a lot of money. However, when you do make those decisions, it can be an influence about the things that you do.
8: Difference between having something as, say, that's our next holiday or our next family break, something like that, to being, this is a trip of a lifetime or really something that we've got to save our pennies for, certainly. I mean, I think the really wonderful thing, though, about honing in on a particular experience and going, I've got to do that, is exactly what you were just saying about your colleague's trip to the gates of hell, which

0: which is it immediately transforms this from being just a regular holiday into something which is really going to sort of live with you forever and like be such a conversation starter with friends as well. So I'd encourage people to go with that curiosity a little bit and to say, you know, yeah, you know, that sounds like a crazy idea. What if we actually did it? You know, great things can happen.
1: And then it grows from there. They go, well, okay, if I'm going there, then it means I can go to this place. And, oh, that's not too far from there. And we can go and have a look there as well.
0: Well, this is the wonderful thing. You know, the very often going to somewhere that's a little unusual or choosing to go somewhere different means you are making a bit of a stopover. One of the ways to maximize, I think the you know your holiday money, your holiday time, is to think about things like stopovers. A few years ago, I was traveling to the United States. Was able to stop off in Iceland because I was flying with Iceland Air, no additional cost. You know, Iceland is a relatively expensive destination. It's a wonderful destination, relatively expensive destination. I don't think I'd have chosen to travel there otherwise as a one-off at that point. I have been back since, actually, because it's such an incredible country. But doing that was really quite unusual because the huge differences between Iceland and the United States. And, you know, and what you were just talking about, the difference between New Zealand and the Cook Islands, well, you know, they're actually pretty different places in a lot of ways.
1: Yeah, and we wouldn't have, if we hadn't been going to the Cook Islands, we wouldn't have gone to New Zealand and then wouldn't have discovered Wanaka and the beautiful lakes that there are in the Southern Island, which then you discover, oh, I might go there as well. But you can do it economically. You don't have to spend a lot of money. I understand that travelling overseas for many people isn't possible, but it could be a trip to Northern New South Wales. It could be a trip to central New South Wales or to the desert areas in Western Australia, where you can find all sorts of wonderful, interesting places that aren't that expensive.
0: Completely right. And look, when we're talking about budgeting, I always encourage people to look at the total cost of a trip, not just the flight, but, you know, if you're traveling over land, your accommodation, how much your food is likely to cost, what a daily budget is going to be. A lot of places you might spend a little bit more on the flight, but once you get there, they become very affordable destinations. There's, you know, for instance, I know, you know, relatively close to Australia, lots of Southeast Asian destinations have for many years attracted visitors because they're quite affordable. China as a destination, you know, Lonely Planet's just released a new China guide, first one we've actually released for about 6 years. And it's so popular as a title, part of the reason being that China is seen to offer a really affordable, dynamic destination that you can get around very easily. Food is inexpensive, accommodation is inexpensive, and that means if you look at the total package, it might change your perception on affordability of particular destinations.
1: Marcus, hello.
2: Hi, how are you going?
1: What's the trip?
2: I came to Australia when I was 16. It was about 10 years before I went back to the UK, and primarily I wanted to go to the UK. I was doing some work on mum and dad's property, doing it up, and a little friend of ours popped in and said, oh, I know these people who own a yacht in the Mediterranean. And I thought, oh, God, would I love to go out there? You know, what have I done? But what, you know, what can I do? I've sailed a yacht in a harbour in England, and that's it. And, you know, I was on there for 2 days. Now, well, what hope would I have against everybody else? Anyway, she came in. She gave me the bloke's number. He was in Sydney. And I said, look, I said, I want to come up to Sydney before I go overseas. I'm planning on going overseas. Haven't, you know. And I said, do you mind if I just bring it forward so I can meet you? And he said, look, I can't offer you a job or anything. I said, no, I understand that. But I said, if I'm traveling halfway around the world, I'd like to have some idea of who I'm meeting. Anyway, I met him. I flew to Sydney. I met him. He said, look, I can't offer you a job or anything like that. I said, no, look, I didn't come for you to offer me a job. I just came to meet you. And if I do get a chance to go over there, I'd love to. That was Wednesday. I came home, same scenario, the whole thing. He phoned me Friday morning. Our crew has fallen through. Provided you get on with Rosemary, his wife, would you like a job? And he said, but he said, I want you over there for Agents Week. And Agents Week in Marmaris, Turkey was, or Rhodes, I think it was, right. No, Agents Week was Marmaris. So I got out there. I flew out Singapore Airlines. I got onto the very big change to Olympic Local, which was an experience in itself, just taxiing out of the rump one way there to get to Rhodes. We eventually got to Rhodes, and I spent 8 months working on a yacht in the Mediterranean.
1: You see, Tom, Marcus, thank you. Sometimes things come up and you seize the moment. And I would presume this happens throughout Australia when people are travelling around Australia and you meet different people and they go, oh, we've just been to such and such. Do you want to come or you should go there? So sometimes the spur of the moment things happen.
0: Spur of the moment, contacts, word of mouth. Look, we live in a world with where we're told all the time about what technology does for us, but actually connections like Marcus's, they're still there. And a lot of it is about enthusiasm and turning up and showing interest and wanting to get involved, because that's how people are making decisions. And actually, there's more people crewing yachts around the world now than there ever have been for longer periods of time. There's more people with second homes, second properties that need looking after than there have been at any other time. And, you know, a friendly Aussie face making a good connection and then going out and you know, being involved in that is, you know, as common now as it was in the past. You can do your homework on that before you go, and you can still make those things happen. I really enjoyed hearing that story, actually, because it took me back a lot to conversations that I had with people, you know, when I was traveling when I was a little bit younger, and some of those spur of the moment things that can happen, but they don't happen by accident. They happen because you actually put yourself into that world and where those circumstances can you know, come about.
1: Isn't that the case? Because that can be whether you're older people traveling in caravans where people will then meet other people at different sites and they'll say, oh, look, we've just been to such and such. You should have a look at that. And you may not have thought of that, but you'll then do that. Or for younger people who are traveling overseas and backpacking by themselves a lot as well, they'll meet people and they'll say, well, why don't you come with us, or you should go over there? And then you'll change your itinerary.
0: Yeah, and you know, and that there are informal networks online, the sort of sites like Couchsurfing of the world, where you can connect with people to do that. You're interested in things like that van culture, which again is something which is, that's a bit more of a modern phenomenon in some ways, that in terms of you know, people taking that as a holiday than, you know, doing those sort of big overland trips. But if you look at a route like you know, Route 66, or there's sort of, you know, the North Coast 500 route in Scotland, down through New Zealand, we've talked about that already, and, you know, but huge van culture in those places. And people can get involved and do it, but I think it is those things. It is that word of mouth and some of those connections, you know.
1: Hello, Phil.
3: Hi. I'm querying a lot of things. I've been on two overseas trips myself. One was sporting, the other was to commemorate the centennial commemorations in 2014 with relatives who are buried overseas. I often query whether or not it's expedient, when we've got three quarters of the world starving and people wanting to travel, the wealthy part of the world is traveling, but those who can't afford have to go by boat or whatever means. I don't mind someone sailing around the world not using any oil or polluting the seas, but I sometimes query. For instance, my late father only had one trip overseas, and that was during the war to serve his country. Hmm. So I often see, for instance, people in quizzes trying to win money so they can visit Disneyland and all the other, go to Japan or wherever. And I sort of query whether we're, you know, shouldn't we be looking at perhaps spending money on the Salvation Army or the homeless or other parts of society that are deprived.
1: No, I understand what you're talking about, but can't you do both, Phil?

0: Well, we can. I suppose our part of the world can. But as I say, three quarters of the world are on the breadline, and the only way of getting overseas, it seems these days, is illegal immigration.
1: I understand your thoughts and that you're taking a look at people who are in situations that many of us aren't. But many of us travel around the world because they do have

0: necessarily think that it's either one or the other, that we live in a world that we can be supportive in both ways as well. Is it something you think about, Tom?
1: Yes. Those of us in the world, as Phil notes, who can be mobile, who can travel, who can spend money, we are in the minority in that. And I think with that comes a responsibility to be good guests. I've always been really influenced by what I think was the approach that's always been present throughout Lonely Planet's books, which is to spend your money with small local businesses, prioritize doing that. And, you know, from my good fortune from being able to travel, I've also seen how tourism, if practiced responsibly, can do things like support national parks, support wildlife, build up some of those local businesses, help people out of poverty. This is by a very wide stretch, not in every case.
0: Hmm.
1: But if you spend your money sensibly, then there is the potential to do that. I'm in no way naive to the inequalities in the world, but I think that tourism can play its part, I suppose, would be my response to that.
0: And for many countries that are developing countries, tourism can be significant and important to those countries as well, as far as income is concerned.
1: Yeah, I think that's right. And one other thing that Phil said that I thought was really interesting, by the way, was, you know, making the point that people in previous generations may have only left Australia once, you know, and that might have been to fight in a world war. What an incredible thought that is. It's also true that people in the past were possibly more mobile than we realised in quite a lot of cases. It's one of the things that I found really interesting looking in my family history in the 19th century, when you would have thought nobody ever went anywhere. And I found several of my relations who seemed to have ping-ponged around the world on large sailboats, who were who were things like boxers or itinerant workers in a variety of different ways. We maybe are a bit more mobile than we think in the past.
0: Yeah, and I've got to text you that, least please be momentarily thankful for us all low-paid workers who have saved you the money that allows you to afford to go on holidays, to travel. That's true, but you see, but many of us, I mean, have spent time there where we have been on lower incomes, and that we have had to save and save for holidays for a long period of time. And that doesn't necessarily mean that we go overseas. It means that we travel internally within our states, and we travel to other states, and we do it economically. So it's one of those things that there is as well. 1-300-800-222. I've got a text here that says, having planned travel for my family overseas a couple of years ago, when the family were younger, we focused on choosing UNESCO heritage sites and also stay close or in very near to central cities to reduce the time and travel cost. Once we're at these tourist locations, to appreciate the key highlights easier, e.g. Angkor Wat, staying at Siem Reap and Lang Pradang, centre of Paris. And I guess this is pointing out that you can go and look at these things, but you don't necessarily that you work it all out once you're there, Tom, about how you can do it economically, especially with a family.
1: Yeah, look, you know, UNESCO World Heritage is a fantastic sort of, I don't always use the term bucket list, but let's use it here, you know, a way of picking out things that you know are going to be amazing for some reason, but maybe for a reason that you haven't quite expected or you wouldn't necessarily have been interested in. And you can learn a bit about how that list is put together too, which is really fascinating. And you will find that there are UNESCO heritage sites not too far from you. So, you can start pretty close to home on things like that. I think on the point about sort of staying close to city centres or just outside city centres to minimise costs. Yeah, I would completely agree with that. One other thing I'd say, we touched on it a little bit about activities, hiking, for instance, and lots of people would say, oh, I've always dreamed about doing this hike. I was talking to a friend of mine who did the Larapinta Trail near Alice Springs recently, and just what an incredible experience that was. And for him as an Australian, that was a once in a lifetime thing to do, and he'd never done it. And he'd lived in

0: in Melbourne most of his life, and he went and did that. He said it was an absolutely stunning thing. But one of his points was that, you know, for day after day after day of doing that trail, he spent no money. He had his stuff with him. So actually, as an affordable way of traveling, if you're putting one foot in front of the other, seeing some incredible things not too far from home, wow, that's an interesting thing to choose. And I think that's one of the reasons why hiking and cycling to an extent, though there is obviously a bit more upfront investment with cycling sometimes and getting the gear. But once you're on your way, it's a wonderful choice of holiday. Really wonderful.
1: If you want to join us, 1-300-800-222. Text us on 0437 774 774. As we choose where we go on a holiday, it could be that you determine where you go by budget. It could be that you determine where you go because you want to travel within Australia. Or if you're lucky enough to have the money to go overseas, how do you make that decision? Because it's a big decision when you're going to go overseas, because you may have to budget for it and you may have to save for it. So how do you make those decisions? 1-300-800-222.
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1: If you're wondering what's happening in the World Cup, that Egypt have now gone 2-0, 2-0 against Argentina, with one of the goals of the World Cup, a great goal, but the goal was that was disallowed in a review for a foul on the lead up in 61 minutes. So does that mean it's 1-0 still? It's still 1-0 with a goal not allowed. But Egypt doing particularly well against Argentina. Tom Hall with us as we take a look at going on a holiday and where we choose to go there and how we make that decision. Dave says, morning, Trevor, for the last 25 years or so, I've chosen my local interstate and overseas holidays based on rock climbing, says Dave. Now, this is the other thing, Tom, is if you have an interest, it could be in food, it could be in rock climbing, it might be in canoeing or stand-up boarding. But if you have an interest, that can also be a determining factor in where you go.
0: I would like to say two things. The first thing I'd like to say is, come on, Egypt. Thank you. The second thing I'd like to say is look, I'm you know, actually really love rock climbing myself, and like that's a brilliant way to get into some incredible places and away from crowds. Even if you go to some of the most, you know, busy and popular national parks or mountain towns in the world, once you're on a rope, you have left behind 96, 97, 98% of the crowds. But pursuing an interest is a really good one. A friend of mine has developed this obsession with speedway motorbike racing.
1: Oh yeah,
0: where you go around the track with no brakes. And he said to me, "Oh, you've got to come to this speedway Grand Prix in Poland." And so next year we're all going to Poland to watch some speedway. And I looked at the place, and it looks like this really beautiful town. I would never have thought of going there. I'm not sure how interested they are in the tourism potential of this town yet. That, you know, we're going to have an amazing time doing that. So, yeah, follow those niches. I think it can really take you to some fascinating spots.
1: Great. Sorry, my voice broke for a second then. When I go on holidays, I usually hook up the caravan because I don't drive enough for work and see places in Australia that interest my wife and I. And those interests can be very different. Just recently we did a trip to have a look at the silo art in Victoria, in northern Victoria. And then through that, Tom discovered all sorts of lovely little towns. So it's that manager, it's that idea of hooking up, going, and then finding things as you travel.
0: Yeah, a colleague of mine went and saw the silo art, I think last December, and sent through some video of the places that he'd gone to. And I thought, yeah, wow, that is really, really super. I thought that was good. I mean, I did a trip a few years ago where I think I said at the start of the program, sometimes you just get in your head an idea, you've got to do something. And I really wanted to go and look at the rock churches of northern Ethiopia, which are these incredible, like, you know, religious sites. They're carved out of solid rock in a lot of cases from ground level downwards. And I just thought, I've got to see these things. And I went and saw them, and look, they were every bit worth going and looking at. But it was actually other things about the place that I brought back with me. The amazing food. I sort of had this now I have this real thing about Ethiopian food and how it's absolutely incredibly unique cuisine. And, you know, the mountainous the sort of scenery of the place and this sort of unique culture that they've got there. And I just would never have known. I would never have known. I think it's different reasons for picking something like that, but you can be really surprised at what you do.
1: How good is Ethiopian food? We go to a couple of Ethiopian restaurants in Melbourne, and the food is so good. And I love the idea of eating with your hands.
0: Oh, it's so great. I mean, like, you know, the bread, if anyone hasn't been, I mean, the injera bread, it's a sort of spongy, sort of almost pancake-like, but it's got this slightly, they use a very unique flour, don't they? And it's got this sort of spice thing. And you just get the different, like, sauces and meats and vegetables just dolloped on the bread, and then you eat that. And it's very social because everybody sits around and just breaks off a bit of bread, and the bread is kind of the plate as well. Yeah, it's really wonderful, really, really wonderful. Worth experiencing if people haven't done it.
1: If you get to do that, because as I said, there's plenty in Melbourne, but there's probably plenty where else. And it sort of comes out on this big pancakey bread, and then they just put all the different stews and stuff on there, and then you just break it off and eat it. It's yum. Hello, Joan. Nice. This is really good. Hello, Joan.
5: Hi, Trevor.
1: What did you want to mention?
5: Well, I want to mention I've always travelled. I've saved to travel. I haven't come, you know, from a wealthy background or anything like that. And I've been fortunate enough, my job's taken me, my job when I was working took me to quite a lot of places. But right now, I can't travel. I had a serious accident a little while ago. And I do my travel through my children. At the minute, I've got a son driving up the East Coast, right up to Point Cook, and I've travelled that with him and, you know, just watching him on my devices. Mm. And I've got another son that sat on the edge of, in America, the Grand Canyon, watched the sunset over the Grand Canyon. And he's just travelling. Went to the World Cup and decided not to go to any games. But I'm traveling with him and doing all the things. He's been to Broadway shows. It's been just, for me, fantastic because I'm doing the trips like through what they're doing.
1: Joan, that is such a great example of the positives that are involved or that there are with social media.
5: That's right, yeah.
1: Because people, know, and we, go on.
5: I mean, Tony that's going up the East Coast, you know, we have all sorts of silly jokes with him. But, I mean, everything Brian's doing in America is just phenomenal. And then my daughter is planning a trip to Albania and Hungary. You know, and I'll do that trip with her.
1: Look, Joan, thank you. I know this is a completely different thing, Tom. However, it is having the experience of travelling through others that are travelling and the use of social media. And sometimes you might go, oh, for goodness sake, why are they posting that many pieces on social media? For many people, they're doing exactly that. They are experiencing through what other people are doing, Tom.
0: I think Joan is a far better person than me. I was looking at where my son is in Berlin at the moment. I'm jealous as hell. Like I could see it's raining in Berlin, and there was a part of me which was like, you can put your raincoat on. It's nice and sunny where I am. You know, no, but seriously, you're completely right. You know, I think especially if someone's close to you, they're doing a trip that you know is very meaningful to them. You seeing that is a great thing. You know, the shots of fans enjoying the World Cup that have been popping up are so joyful and positive. in almost every case. I was looking at some videos of the Australian fans and what a credit they are, as always, you know, to the country when they're out, you know, in the songs and the, you know, just the sea of Aussie shirts everywhere that people go. And you know, but you see that for every nation, yeah. And it's such fun. And I think that brings home, I think, some of the sort of that power of travel to be a positive thing in another way. And I think Jones hit on that too. You know, there is a sort of emotional connection that you can get, you know, especially when someone you love is out there doing it. And the idea of someone sitting there just watching the sunset on the Grand Canyon, well, what a nice thing, yeah. You know, what a nice idea to have in your head.
1: A text here saying, I had a little road trip to places I heard of all my life and had never been. Dimboola, Mildura, Deniliquin. A great trip. Dimboola was astonishing, says Anne in Tona. And 3-2, hi Trevor, re-travel. It depends on number one, the amount of time available. Number two, you working or retired. Money and the type of accommodation. Three, you want to see a lot or go somewhere and live it for. And four, you're single or married, says Tom. That's, I mean, there are some really good things there, especially that idea is you want to just go and see somewhere or live it, because that can make a big decision about, number one, the amount of time you spend there, Tom, and what you're wanting to get out of the holiday.
0: Yeah, look, it's great. It's great to have so many variables in this, and there's different trips. There's different trips for different occasions, different trips, you know, depending on what people want from something. The idea of going and actually living and settling in a new place for a while, that opens up a whole different sort of set of dimensions in a way, because then you've got another reason why people might travel, which is because they want to learn something, a language, a trade, you know, the culture of another country, like all of that would lead people to actually spend probably a considerable period of time in one place. And like, you know, we obviously see that as something which is, you know, still a massive part of the reasons why people go anywhere in the world.
1: If you are interested in the World Cup, as it seems Tom is, Egypt have kicked a second goal, which wasn't disallowed. So Argentina are now on the brink of elimination from the World Cup with Egypt leading 2-0.
0: Oh, should we have a minute's silence for Argentina's elimination? Sorry, I'm really nailing.
1: What have you got against Argentina, Tom?
0: They always beat England. They would always beat England. And like, I think Messi's wonderful. I might have to row this back a little bit, because that would mean no more Messi in the World Cup. And he is such a wonderful, wonderful footballer. So having the chance to watch him, but. No, on balance, I think.
1: Have you still got it in your head about Maradona's hand of God?
0: it's very present. Sorry, I know this isn't about the World Cup, but England played in that stadium where that took place the other night. So yeah, it was very present there. But no, Maradona was a complete genius. It's a friendly rivalry. I love Argentina. It's such a wonderful country, and you know, the food is, everything about it is brilliant. But Egypt are the underdog, aren't they, in this one? So I guess I'm rooting for
1: British
0: them.
1: Soccer fans with a long memory. Maybe it is coming home, Tom. You never know.
0: I don't think it is.
1: Wayne's with us. Hello, Wayne.
6: Hello, mate. How are you?
1: Good. What did you want to talk about, Wayne?
6: I'm a CFS member of, and I do deployments in the state.
1: I'll point out that's the Country Fire Service. And off you go.
6: Fire Service, yeah, in South Australia. And I do in deployments in the state. And I usually, when I do travel, I like to travel in Australia. I like to go back, take my family back, and thank those people that looked after us so well.
1: What a lovely thing to be able to do.
6: Yeah. Yeah, see how they're going, meet the mates again, you know. Yeah, stay in the motels that looked after us so well, and that fella that's on the side of the road giving out coffees and stuff like that, yeah.
1: Hey, Wayne, in doing that, though, do you get to see the places that you went to in a different light and to go to some other places?
6: Oh, yeah, yeah, yeah. We're a pretty resilient country, I reckon. And we're pretty resilient people.
1: And we're a beautiful country, Wayne.
6: Yeah, yeah, yeah. And you know, just to receive thank you for coming over.
1: It's a great thing to do and to be able to experience things in a different way as well. Wayne, thank you for giving us a call. I just want to finish on that, Tom, because we've been talking about overseas, but internally in Australia, we are really lucky that we've got amazing places inland. We've got amazing places on the coast, both north and south, and going down to Tasmania and experiencing those areas. We're a pretty lucky country for that. Is that recognised overseas as well, Tom?
0: I think it's a dream of so many people to go to Australia, not just to see the world famous sites or the UNESCO sites, but to really see and experience a huge amount of the country. So, yes, I think Australia is really recognised in that way. And look, sometimes people can get, you know, can prioritise going overseas, and you don't always have to because as you say, the wonders that you have on your doorstep or very close to home. So I would always encourage people to look at that, make the most of it. It's a real gift. It is a real gift.
1: Great talking to you, Tom, as always.
0: Likewise. Thank you for having me.
1: With a bit of luck, then you might get your wish and Argentina will lose.
0: We'll see. I should be careful what I wish for.
1: That's a really evil laugh, I've got to point out, Thomas, as well, especially concerning
0: soccer.
1: Evil
0: cackle.
1: Thanks, Tom.
0: All right, take care. Bye-bye.
1: See you, mate. Tom Hall, Vice President of Lonely Planet, a writer and an editor, with some of your stories about travel. And we should remember, a lot of us, and for all sorts of circumstances, save up for years sometimes to be able to travel to certain places. And it's a good thing to do, to actually do the saving up and have something to look forward to as well. Next, though, we're going to find out what's happening up there with Dave Renicky as we have a look at what's happening as far as the night sky is concerned. A lovely text saying that Blaze Aid volunteers are working holidays, so they'll go into areas where there have been fires or where there are floods and help with putting up fences. So it's a holiday and an opportunity to help as well. This is Overnights on ABC Radio. If you're going to talk about something that's happening in the night sky with Dave Renicky, all you got to do is ring 1300 800 222 or text us on 0437 774

0: Steve Miliband and Take the Money and Run. If you're interested in the World Cup, then Argentina have just scored. There's 10 minutes to play, so it's now Argentina on one and Egypt two goals with 10 minutes to go. It's getting a little bit exciting. I've got a lovely text here that said Australia does have a history of being knocked out by the eventual winners of the World Cup. We were knocked out by Egypt as well. We were knocked out by Italy, and we were also knocked out by Argentina, who both went on to win the World Cup. It's good to be recognised for something, really, isn't it?
1: Origin 3
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1: Oh yeah, won all the series on the line for the decider. Men's Origin 3. At last the wait is over. Hear it tonight from 7.
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0: Dave Renicky joins us to take a look at what's happening in the night sky. If you'd like to join us, 1300 800 222 or text us on 0437 774 774. If you want to have a chat with Dave, then give us a ring, 1300 800 222. Hello, Dave Renicky. Hey, Dave, how are you?
4: Yeah, good to be with you again, Trevor, and all the best for your upcoming retirement, mate.
0: Thank you. That's very kind. Dave Renicky, of course, editor and publisher of Astrospace News and a space historian. So if you've got any questions or things you'd like to talk about with Dave about what's happening in the night sky, then give us a ring on 1300 800 222. Dave, tell us about this light that you guys were watching in Queensland in the northern sky with this Chinese rocket.
4: I'll never forget this. Look, I've been out under the sky for quite a long time. We spent a lot of time out there with groups of people. And once every month here in Walhart, we have a field night. They invite the public to come down there. And we had our telescopes out there. It was a great night. There was no moon out. And I was showing everybody how smart I was, telling everyone about the night sky. Then all of a sudden I heard, "Hey, look at that!" I turned around and I saw the greatest sight I've ever seen in all my life. This was this amazing streak of light shooting across the sky. My first impression was, oh, it's a meteor, but then I said to everybody, meteors don't go across the sky, they go down. And we stood there in awe. Honestly, Trevor, I've never seen anything so amazing. I mean, I've seen a lot of things, but we couldn't work out what it was. I thought straight away that it might have been the Chinese rocket launch. So that's what it turned out to be. But anyone who saw that, anyone who's listening now will tell you that it was a knockout sight. It went stretched right across the sky, well, halfway across the sky. And then I got a call from a friend of mine who was about 100K away doing the same thing as I was. And he said, "Did you see that?" So we had half the area of Warhope up and running and looking up at the night sky. But I'll never forget that. A Chinese rocket going up to save a satellite that's out of commission up there. Trevor, we're going to try and grab it and put it into a different orbit there so it'll stay up a little bit longer, a rescue mission. And why did we see it? Well, look, the Chinese sometimes do launch in our direction, and it only depends on where they are at that time of day or night when they launch and where they want to go, in what direction they launch that. So we were lucky they shot it up into the sky. It gets the benefit of the Earth's rotation a little bit, and it gives it a little bit extra more power. But it wasn't, you know, we weren't being invaded or anything like that, but it was a beautiful sight to see. And I tell you what, I reckon you get a few calls on this while I'm on there for people who did see that.
0: Hey, if you want to join us, 1300 800 222. Well, we'll talk with Dave as well. What have been the most amazing things that you have seen in the night sky? 1300 800 222. It could have been a meteor. It may have been a meteor shower. But what have been some of the incredible things that you've seen in the night sky? 1300 800 222. Text us on 0437 774 774. Again, if you're interested in the World Cup and what's happening, Argentina have scored again. So it's now 2-2 against Egypt, probably with about 5 minutes to go until extra time, 6 minutes. So we'll keep you informed about that. Dave, I can remember talking to about the Leonid showers and then going out and having a look at those. And the opportunities, and the I guess one of these things is the things with these things is that they happen on a regular occurrence every year. And so you can wait and have the opportunity to see.
4: Yeah, look, the meteor showers are good. They've been happening since time immemorial, and they're simply the debris of a comet that went by many years ago. We have about six or seven of these every year that we pass through, with six or seven meteor showers. It's kind of hit and miss. You know, it's either going to be good or it's going to be bad. And generally between the hours of 1 and 4 in the morning, ideal for you and people who listen to you over. And there are a lot of people who listen to overnight music. You know, I had a look at the figures there, and there's so many people that just don't sleep through the night, a lot of ship workers as well. But they are nice to have a look at, and when you see them, it's unpredictable, Trev. You can't say it's going to be a good one this year or it's not going to be. The rule is two things you've got to remember here with meteor showers before you get... Be prepared to be disappointed. But I'm not trying to put a damper on it, but it is. You've got to be in the right place at the right time. Generally between 1 and 4 in the morning, generally in an easterly direction is where you look. Now, every now and then, in certain meteor showers, they have what's called bolides or fireballs. And these are amazing. I've seen two or three in my life. They're simply like we saw the other night there, but they're coming down. They're burning bits of rock. They're meteors that actually catch on fire, believe it or not, and they come through the sky there. And they generally explode. When they explode, you can hear a little bit of a bang. But meteor showers are nice. They're predictable. I got a list of those every month on my website. Anywhere you go, just if you want to go and have a look at a meteor shower, just go to Google, put your area in, or where you're, what part, New South Wales, Victoria, Queensland, or whatever, just put in meteor shower, and it'll tell you what's coming up there. But, you know, they are hit and miss. Some are good, some are bad.
0: So do you need to be prepared? Like, make yourself comfortable, sit down, give yourself some time, have a cup of coffee, have a thermos handy, and then just sit down there and enjoy the evening as well.
4: You will see them. Yeah, if you put the time in, you'll definitely see meteors coming through the sky.
0: 1-300-800-222 or text us on 0437-774-774. If you want to join us, Jeff joins us this morning. Hello, Jeff.
5: Hello.
0: Yes, what did you want to mention, Jeff?
5: I think it was a meteor I seen on Saturday night, about 6:20 or 6:30, that went across the sky from north to south.
4: That's what we're talking about.
0: Wait, explain it to us, Jeff, what you saw.
5: It just looked like a meteor, and it looked like it burnt up once it got down the south, but it left a trail of smoke behind it.
0: Yeah, and you could see the smoke easily?
5: Yeah.
0: So when you do, thank you, Jeff. When you see them, Jeff, are they different types? Because I can remember only once seeing, because I'm lucky enough to drive to work at night. So you see all sorts of things when you're driving to work. But this was really bright and green, and it was a really bright green colour, and it lasted for ages. So is that the same thing, but you get different types?
4: Yeah, it depends on the makeup of the rock, Trev. It could be a lot of different types of iron in there. Copper will glow a different colour. The makeup of the rock usually determines, you know, what sort of a colour streak you're going to see in the sky. I was just wondering, Jeff mentioned Saturday night. That's when we saw this Chinese rocket. Jeff, was it around about 6:30, 7 o'clock?
5: Yeah, that's right. Yeah.
4: Did it stretch right across the sky, mate? Did it last more than 2 or 3 seconds?
5: No, I've seen it for about 30 seconds or longer.
4: Yeah, that's Chinese rocket you were looking at, mate, that one. Yep.
0: There you saw the rocket, Jeff.
4: Yeah.
5: So because we seen it, and then we had time to pick up the camera and film it.
4: Yeah, that's right. You won't get that with a meteor. Meteors are a hit and miss. They come in and they last 2 or 3 seconds at best, and then they disappear. They come straight down. This was going across the sky, lower down than a meteor would be. And what you saw there, when you saw this, you saw smoke and everything. Yeah, you did. That was the exhaust of the plume behind us there, Jeff, high up in the atmosphere. And if you were to look a little bit more closely, I mean, you take in a lot in that time. Right in front of it was a little tiny dot, and we all wondered what that was, and it turned out to be that was a spacecraft itself. And what we saw, that glow you saw behind there on that trail, is the exhaust fumes, the exhaust plume, burning the fuel and bits and pieces breaking off of the booster as it was going higher into the sky. It was probably about 80K high when we saw that.
0: How exciting is that, Jeff?
5: Sorry?
0: How exciting is that you actually saw a rocket?
5: Yeah, I thought, when I seen it, I thought, because we had no phone service, when I got into Merriwar, it was all over Facebook. Heaps of people had seen it.
0: Yeah, nice stuff. Because, Dave, do people actually look for those things? I mean, Jeff came across it, was lucky enough to see it. But are there people that are waiting for that they're aware? I wonder whether or not Chinese rocket science, whether or not they advertise or they'll say we're going to be doing these things. But can you be prepared?
4: Yeah, there are a lot of people around the world that are in savvy with that, and they connect with each other. Little groups they are, and they will say to you, look, they're launching in that direction. You're going to probably see it if you keep your eyes open. It's a specialised group of people. It's not normally telegraphed or sort of written down anywhere. I don't see any forecasts on Facebook for it, but they will say that the Chinese will say they're going to be launching the rocket. China and Russia have always had a program they haven't been coming. They don't come forward with their launches or anything. They never have. And they've done that to save face. I mean, America would launch good, bad, or indifferent, whether they blew up or whatever. You saw it happen live. But we only heard about the Russian and the Chinese ones after the event. That's when they were successful. So that's why China don't telegraph ahead of time. But there are people out there who observe these and keep an eye on all the launches and everything. It's little groups. You have subgroups. People love trains and they get in train watch. You know, people go out and do this in groups. They watch launches. And if there is a place on Facebook too, I believe you can look at when a launch is going to happen. So we did kind of predict this is going to happen in a roundabout sort of a way. But boy, oh boy, I never expected it to be as... I don't think anyone expected it to be as low down and as clear as we got. We only got it in Eastern Australia, not in Western Australia. So sorry about that, guys, over there.
0: Hello, Brett.
6: Oh, hi. I saw an object about the size of a football transiting the sky about 12 years ago, and it was in the sky for about a good 30 seconds, and it went from south to north towards Perth. I was down at a place called Noggarup, which is a little town about 200 k's southeast of Perth. It was quite extraordinary. I've never seen anything like it in my life. It wasn't a meteor, I'm pretty sure of that, and it wasn't man-made. I'm not sure about that, but it was quite extraordinary. I'll never forget it. And I'm just wondering what the possibilities were.
0: What are some of the other possibilities, Dave, that we could see?
4: It depends on a lot of things. Brett, I've got to know, did it last for a long time?
6: Yes, it did, for about 30 seconds.
4: Yeah, and was it moving across the sky or straight down?
6: It was moving across the sky.
4: Yeah, well, that's not a meteor. A meteor will come straight down or a bit of a tangent. How long ago was it, Brett?
6: Oh, look, about 12 years ago.
4: Sorry?
6: About 12 years ago.
4: Yeah, we were still launching doing the same sort of things we saw with the Chinese rocket there. I think you may have seen a launch there like that from that part of the world again. This has been happening for a long time. It's not just the first time, but it was just the special time of night it was and, you know, the direction this was moving. We saw the Chinese one like that. You probably saw the same sort of thing. What you saw, if you saw that, it wasn't the space station, was it? Maybe that's what you saw. Was it really bright?
6: It was very bright.
4: Yeah, I think you might have seen the space station because that would last around about 30 or 40 seconds, maybe sometimes up to a minute. There's a good... My guess with what you saw, with what you described to me, was you might have seen the space station moving across the sky. And that is very, very predictable. There are apps out there you put on your phone that are free, and you can they'll tell you when they're coming over your area, and they'll even give you a little five-minute warning. I'm pretty sure, I'd be 99% sure, based on what you said, Brett, that you saw the space station, mate.
0: Thanks very much for that, Brett. Now,
4: Venus at night time, have you seen it?
6: No.
4: Oh, well, it would have been about as bright as that, but good job. Nice
0: work. Now, we're a couple of minutes away from the news, Dave. Elon Musk is wanting to put together a whole stack more satellites to go up.
4: Oh, goodness me, where does this finish? He's got 20,000 up there already, and he wants 40,000 more up there, and they're talking about up to 1 million, you know, satellites in the sky. I don't know what to say about this on ABC without getting canned. I don't think it's just abnormal. Why would you want that many? Well, it's polluted up there so badly. We can't go into space now safely. And this stuff's coming down at a rate of knots. You might have seen on the ABC News these little balls that were found in Western Australia that came down just in the last few days that landed on the ground there. I mean, that was debris from a satellite that's no longer working. Look, Elon, well done, mate, with your space program, but you're messing up the upper atmosphere for us. I think it's overkill, Fred.
0: And not particularly good for people that like looking at the night sky as well.
4: Well, astronomers can't do astronomy anymore properly. They've got to... it's just not possible, you know. That's why they're looking to go to the moon and put observatories on the moon and telescopes on the moon. Professional astronomers are really, really hot under the collar about this boat.
0: Great talking to you this morning, Dave. Thank you.
4: Thanks, Trevor. Bye.
0: Dave Renicky, editor and publisher of Astrospace News and a space historian as well. We're coming up to the next ABC News. After the news, we'll ask you whether or not universities are now dominating where and how we get our jobs. Sometimes do you actually need to get a university degree to do the job that you do? We'll talk about that.
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0: Hello, this is ABC News with David Rowlands. Nigel Farage, the leader of British anti-immigration party Reform UK, has announced he'll resign as an MP but contest a resulting by-election amid a parliamentary investigation into his financial dealings. In a video statement, Farage has declared he's done nothing wrong after the Sunday Times reported he had not declared benefits, including staff and security, that were received from a convicted felon. The 62-year-old says his constituents in the seat of Clacton-on-Sea should be the judges of his actions. It's unclear whether French far-right politician Marine Le Pen will run in next year's presidential election, despite an appeals court reducing the length of a ban on her running for office. The court upheld a conviction for misusing European Union funds, as the BBC's Hugh Schofield explains.
1: Technically, she can run, but she can't run because she set herself this condition that she can only run if she's completely free in her actions. So I think what we're going to have to do now is wait for Marine Le Pen, Jordan Bardella to have some kind of crisis meeting and see what they say. My deep gut feeling is that she will say, I can't do it if this is the condition. I can't campaign with an electronic tag. Therefore, it will be Jordan Bardella, her young protege, who takes over. But I don't know that.
0: Two explosions have rocked the Syrian capital Damascus during a visit by the French President Emmanuel Macron. Middle East correspondent Matthew Doran reports.
2: The explosions on Tuesday morning local time were not far from Damascus's Four Seasons Hotel, a popular location for foreigners and visiting dignitaries. Video on social media showed the wreckage of a car on fire and a second explosion in what appeared to be a nearby rubbish bin. The Elysee Palace said President Macron did not even hear the explosions and his motorcade continued on to a meeting with the Syrian leader Ahmed al-Sharr at the presidential palace. Syrian state media is reporting 18 people were injured in the attacks, including four police officers. It's the first visit by a European head of state to Syria since the fall of the Assad regime in late 2024.
0: YouTube has been accused of having a serious deficiency in its hate speech guidelines during evidence at the Royal Commission on Anti-Semitism and Social Cohesion. The social media company's head of publicity policy for Australia and New Zealand, Rachel Lord, has been questioned about a video calling the Bondi Beach terror attack a false flag. The video, which describes a survivor of the attack, Arsen Ostrovsky, as a crisis actor, remains on YouTube after finding it does not violate the company's safety policies. Counsel assisting Richard Lancaster rebuked Ms. Lord after she told the inquiry the decision had been reviewed at senior levels of the company.
3: I suggest to you that it shows a really serious deficiency in YouTube's guidelines that this video, after review at the highest levels, remains accessible to the public.
4: Thanks, Mr. Lancaster, and I appreciate that feedback and we'll be sure to share that internally as well.
0: A Ukrainian woman suspected of a bomb attack that targeted a Ukrainian-born businessman in Monaco has been found shot dead in Ukraine. In a statement, prosecutors say they've also detained an employee of Ukraine's military intelligence service who says he killed the woman together with another suspect. Earlier, local media had reported that the woman's body was found on Monday night local time. 39-year-old Anastasia Berevskovska was named as the chief suspect in an Interpol red notice. Media analysts say the National Rugby League's new

0: $5.3 billion broadcast deal is proof that Australian sports streaming is a high-value market. From the end of the 2027 season, Channel 9 will retain free-to-air and exclusive rights to the men's and women's State of Origins, with the Foxtel Group remaining as the pay TV partner. Australian Rugby League Commission Chairman Peter Volandi says the deal future-proofs the league for the next 20 to 50 years. La Trobe University's Merin Sherwood says it's great news for sports streaming.
1: It's one of the few products that you actually have to turn into live, right? You need to watch the game when everyone else is watching it, and there's not many other products that offer that. So we have been talking about kind of this ceiling of sports rights in the last few years, and I think this shows that we haven't hit it. It still really has value.
0: And a male motorcyclist has died following a crash in Melbourne's southeast. Emergency services were called to the Prince's Highway in Hallam just after 4:30 yesterday afternoon, following reports of a crash between a car and a motorbike. This is ABC News.
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3: The weather forecast for the capital for Wednesday, the 8th day of July. Patchy frost and the chance of fog, then a sunny day with light winds at a top of 14 degrees. On Thursday, partly cloudy, a top of 13. Partly cloudy on Friday, heading for 13. A shower or two on Saturday, a top of 13. 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
8: And the time is 6 minutes past four, 6 minutes past two in WA, 24 minutes to four in South Australia and also in the Northern Territory. For those of you that are following the World Cup, still, as far as football is concerned, Argentina have, it was a Houdini act, and have won 3-2 over Egypt after being down 2-0 at halftime, went on to win 3-2 in what in the end was quite a heated match with a few cards flying hither and thither and a very unhappy Egyptian side. So if you do watch a little bit of it on replay, you'll probably see some of those heated moments. Actually, just on that, we'll open up the lines. If there's something you'd like to talk about, 1-300-800-222 or text us on 0437-774-774. I wanted to ask you, with the World Cup as it's progressing, whether or not this statement from the US president...
9: So I saw the play, and I'm a person that loves sports and was a good athlete, and I understand sports really well, really well. And that wasn't a foul. That wasn't even an infraction. That was two guys running full speed that happened to crash into each other.
8: I'm just wanting to know, that's now been spoken about quite a bit as far as Donald Trump's intervention as far as that red card was concerned.
9: Then I started hearing that that means he can't play in the next game, at least in the next game. That's very unfair. That's... You know, it's one thing to penalize somebody for the game, but how do you penalize them for a game that hasn't been played yet? It's very unfair. You can't do that. So, yes, I asked for a review by FIFA.
8: So that review went on to then allow that player to continue playing, and, of course, the US then lost 4-1. So did that change your attitude to the World Cup? Did that make you look at the game differently and the competition differently? It'll probably go by the wayside now because the US lost. But did it make you change your attitude? Did you watch the next games and think, I don't know. Did it change your attitude at all? 1-300-800-222. If you do love watching sport, did that intervention make you look differently at the World Cup? 1-300-800-222. What are the thoughts on that? Or is it all been, gone, done and dusted, and now we move on and continue watching Argentina as they play particularly well. One of the other things you might be interested in, or you might be interested in talking about, or if there's something else you want to talk about, then give us a call. The ACT has been urged to make maths compulsory for year 11 and 12 students to ensure better long-term outcomes. So do you think that it's important that

0: when you get into year 11 and 12, that there has to be a maths component in what you do. Is that because no matter what you do, there could be a need for a maths component to be in there? What are your thoughts on that? Do you have or have had children or grandchildren that haven't been particularly good in maths, but they've gone on to have wonderful careers and be accepted into university? Is it important that you have some degree of maths? And it's important that if you do year 11 and 12, that there are maths there as well. So what are your thoughts on that? If you want to talk on any of those things, you are more than welcome. If there's something else that you would like to talk about, then all you got to do is give us a ring and have a chat. This man who understands sports says you can't do that when it's what they do in all soccer matches. Hi, Trevor. Now that the NRL has signed a record broadcast rights deal, there is now no need for the government to throw many more taxpayers' money at it, like 600 mil to PNG to finance a team in the NRL. Good luck for the future. Thanks, Kerry. So what are your thoughts on that? The NRL signing a record broadcasting rights deal. Is there any need for the government to be putting money in there to be able to support, or no, support, maybe to advance the NRL in other areas? Paul's with us. Hello, Paul.
1: Yeah, good morning, Trevor. How are you going?
0: What did you want to say, Paul?
1: Yeah, well, just about the World Cup. I've only really was interested in Australia. But, yeah, what happened with Trump? It backfired on him, and who knows if he would have just kept out of it, minded his own business. America may have won yesterday morning.
0: I guess that's going to be a question that many people will ask.
1: Yeah.
0: I wonder whether, I really enjoyed supporting Australia. I've still been enjoying watching the game. But for me, it put me off a little bit, knowing that that intervention could happen.
1: Yeah, and it should not have been allowed to happen, but it did.
0: Yeah.
1: Ended up like most people yesterday morning. I watched it, and I was just simply, for his act, I was just going for Belgium. I'm glad they won well.
0: I think you're not the only person that thought the same thing. Thank you, Paul. FIFA should take over all peace prizes, was a text that has just come through. Obviously, he doesn't know anything about sport and the rules. It was blatant foul. It was a red card. I won't say exactly what was spoken about as far as the president of America is concerned, but thank you, Rob, for your thoughts. Recently learned the World Cup is 100-odd years of corruption. Mussolini's intervention in one match was hilarious. They are things that have been spoken about as well. Sue, hello.
2: Hello there. How are you doing?
0: Good, Sue.
2: Now, my observations, a couple of them are that striker, the only reason that he is eligible to play for the US is birthright. His mother happened to be in North America when she was 7 months pregnant and was wanting to go back to their home in UK. She was denied the opportunity to go on the plane because of rules. So he ended up being born in North America, in the United States, only for that reason. So he was from a UK family who happened to be the prospective mother was in the US, unable to fly.
0: So this is really comes down to the birthright citizenship issue that the president has been so keen on.
2: Trump hates the concept of birthright.
0: Yeah.
2: And my other observation is that when Trump rang Infantino, whatever his name is, there were crooks on both ends of the phone discussion.
0: Sue, thank you for your thoughts. Thank you for that. And isn't it interesting with that birthright discussion as far as citizenship is concerned that it seems to, flexible is probably the best way of having a look at it. This is Overnights on ABC Radio. When you get a university degree, is that the most important thing to have when you're looking for a job? Or does it depend on the career that you're wanting to go into? You would presume that if you're going to study law or you're going to study medicine, that there are definite requirements as far as a university degree is concerned. But does it necessarily mean that it's like that for all jobs? We wanted to talk about that with you this morning on 1-300-800-222. What are your thoughts on that? If you're going to be a journalist, does it have to be a university degree? At one point in time, it was more and is associated with a cadetship than a university degree. Nursing wasn't always a university degree. So what are your thoughts? Do you think that quite often we depend too much on university degrees instead of other education sources or perhaps experience as well? So we'll take a look at that next. If you want to be part of that conversation, 1-300-800-222, or you can text us on 0437 774 774.

0: That's Green Day and Time of Your Life. A couple of interesting texts in that they, the two different perspectives. Ron says that Retrop's intervention, I've loved the world game for over 50 years and I can't believe FIFA allowed that to happen. It's rubbish. And then another text that says, hey Trev, we know how FIFA operate and we know how the orange bloke operates. I'm not sure why people are surprised. It's interesting, two different perspectives. I ask you this question, how have things changed in the sector of work that you work in or you have worked in as uni degree prerequisites become significant as far as jobs are concerned? And if you were starting a career now, would you get the job that you started off with? So would you get the job that you're working in now if you started today? 1-300-800-222. Text us on 0437-774-774.
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0: So we take a look at career paths. I just want to mention I'm about to retire after a wonderful career with the ABC for 30 years in lots of different ways. But I'm not sure if I would get a job now in the media because I don't have a degree. So I wonder if it's different now in comparison. If you'd like to join us, 1-300-800-222 or text us on 0437-774-774. Alana Kilmartin is a speaker and the author of Unserious Careers, a fun guide to the first 5 years of your career. Hello, Alana.
3: Good morning, Trevor. How are you?
0: Hey, Alana, do you think it has changed career-wise in that there is an expectation or a desire for people to have degrees to be able to take on certain positions that perhaps it was different 10, 20, 30, 40 years ago?
3: Oh, no doubt there absolutely is, Trevor. And the workforce in general has changed. It's really fascinating, though. Since the start of last year, I've been to over 300 high schools across Australia and New Zealand. And I would say at the moment, there is a little bit of a war that happens between universities.

0: between university and trades, where there are some people that sit in the camp of a uni degree is still like a gold standard and everyone needs one. And then others that go, well, no, you don't necessarily need one. There are plenty of alternative pathways. There are trades-based pathways and always other ways to get to things. So it's an incredibly challenging time to know what even is the right pathway and what options are actually available.
1: Okay, so those pathways are still open for people to be able to do that. I mean, my pathway into this job was weird and probably wouldn't happen too often. But it comes down to a little bit of study, but not passing, but having experience. Do you think having experience is still a pathway into employment?
0: Absolutely. And I think it really depends on what kind of job we're talking about here, right? Like, I don't think if you wanted to be a nurse, for example, you can't just turn up to a hospital and say, hey, I've got, a job that I've kind of loosely been working in. I reckon this would translate well to nursing. Will you give me a job as a registered nurse? It's not really going to work, right? But there are certainly plenty of jobs out there where it's really a combination of experience, but also, of course, who you know. And one thing that I talk to students about is this thing called transferable experiences. And there tends to be a lot of focus during those early years on building things like transferable skills, but also qualifications. And the trouble is, if we only focus on the qualification side of things, particularly even from a university standpoint, a lot of the time, young people are then graduating sometimes with a qualification, but no real world experience. And so then they still come into trying to get into the workforce with the same barriers of, well, I don't actually have necessarily anything to prove other than this piece of paper. And I think this is where, for young people in particular, it is about getting more boots on the ground, more creative. It's a combination, a hybrid. They're going to do multiple things throughout their life. And experience does still, I think, carry quite a lot of weight in the workforce.
1: And it's a combination of both things as well, that sometimes you may be able to do a TAFE course that is adjacent to a university degree, but also gain experience.
0: Absolutely. And this is the thing, it is a hybrid model now. And it's not even that it's just a hybrid model, but also it's the sequencing of these things. It's not that you have to, for example, finish school and go straight into a university degree or even a TAFE qualification. It can be something you do later, you do something else first. And I think this is what we'll see more and more of, is young people doing multiple different things depending on the, I guess, phase of life that they're in and what they want to be focusing on during that time.
1: Do you think you're like young people are now coming to a point by which there was a period in time when young people were told, if you go to university, if you get your degree, when you come out, you will have a job and you'll be paid better than other people, that they're discovering that isn't necessarily the case?
0: Absolutely. And there's no doubt that is happening. And I even hear from universities how, say, an open day, there'll be a lot of students that will ask some questions around how much is this degree going to cost me? What is my hex debt going to be? Whereas potentially 10 years ago, that wouldn't have been a question that was asked. And I know for me, I did go to university and it wasn't really a consideration I had. It was just the done thing that if you went to university, you kind of knew that there would be a cost, but you weren't necessarily actively looking at that at the time. It was just what you went and did for the options that I was looking at for my career. And so there is no doubt that people are questioning it. They're questioning the validity of it. And these are questions that young people absolutely need to be asking, so that they're making decisions that are right for them and not just going along with the dumb thing.
1: Do we, and David and Stuart, I'll come to you in just a second. Do we, as being, well, this is my generation, Alana, who got to go to university for nothing, do we recognise that young people don't have those sorts of opportunities anymore and that it's very different, and should we be recognising that?
0: Yes. Now, to give a bit of insight, there'll be schools that I go into where I'll ask the teacher or the career advisor and I'll say, what kind of percentage of students will you have go to university from school? And they will give me numbers above 95%, if not closer to 99% or 100%. And there is then sometimes an expectation by attending a school like this that you are going to go to university. But I do speak to parents in these situations and they're questioning whether this is going to be the best option for their young person. They're questioning the cost of it. They're questioning if there is going to be a job available at the end of it, particularly with the things of impact life.

0: AI. Now, there are always people that are going to, people that I find that are just, that is going to be the right pathway for them. University is a good fit for what they're looking to do. And people really believe in the power of it. Where I have a bit of an issue with it is that young people often aren't taught how to actually make the most of university once they go. And the biggest mistake I see is they think, well, university is the right pathway. They go into a university degree, but they never treat it differently to school. And to make the most of a university experience, it's very self-directed and self-guided. It's not waiting to be told what to do. And so this is part of the battle, is they kind of fall into going to university and then don't actually know how to make the most of it when they get there.
1: And drop out before they even finish the first year.
0: Correct, drop out, change courses. Yeah. And some of this is just the natural exploration process, right? Of, I don't know about you, Trevor, but I know when I was 17, I think I had an idea of the world and what I wanted. But then you get out into the real world and you're like, oh, it's not what I thought it was going to be. So we have to give some bit of breathing room for these young people. And they're under enormous pressure. And something I hear constantly from schools is students feel more uncertain than they ever have been. And this is the trouble of there being so many choices, so many options, even so many pathways into the same qualifications or the same jobs, that it leads to overwhelm. But then we compound on top of that young people who are growing up in a world, we've got the AI conversation, we've got the cost of living conversation, and they're absorbing all of it while trying to make decisions about a world that very few of them have had full-time work experience within.
1: I'm really glad you mentioned that about university as well. And it's a very different experience than going to school, where you sat down and taught, and you also need to learn, and you need to learn by your own help, by being involved in it. We'll talk more about that in a second. David joins us though. Hello, David.
2: Hi, Trevor. I want to specifically speak about university education and nursing. Mm. I'm a registered nurse of 40 years in Queensland, and I was, hospital trained, educated, just at the time that university education was coming in. And I have to say, the decision to move to university training was a good one.
1: Why do you think?
2: The complexity and the acuity of patients now is so much higher than it was. I remember my first job as a registered nurse, where I just was virtually thrown in, and mainly that hospital still had student nurses who were training in the hospital, and it was actually quite dangerous. People don't stay in hospital very long now, unless they're quite sick usually.
1: David, although I would talk to other nurses who got their degree through training, university training, before it was a degree, who felt that you got better training because you're actually, the training was on the ground.
2: What you did get, and what I had noticed, so the students that come through the wards that I'm recently retired,
1: but yeah,
2: come through our wards from several different universities, is I don't believe they've yet got the balance right between the academic side,
1: yep,
2: and the practical skills. So I would agree with that. The time management is something that new registered nurses often struggle with, because they haven't had that exposure on the ward to caring for the group of 6, 8 or more patients, depending on what type of ward they're on.
1: David, this is one of the ones that's a really good example, Alana, that used to be the training was done within the hospital system, and quite often people actually lived within the hospital system as well as trainee nurses, and changed to a degree whereby which it became a university degree. And there have been so many debates about this, Alana, whether one is better than the other.
0: Mm-hmm.
1: So within that, it takes a look at that idea of experience and training instead of a straight university degree, which there is more university and less training.
0: Well, I'm assuming the benefit, even that David might be referring to there, is you've standardized some of it as well, to hopefully there's a minimum

0: standard that everyone meets that's going through training, because I would assume then there'd be some people that would have been having in hospital training experience, a superior experience to others. They would have had more guidance. They would have had more supervision and things like that. Whereas I'm assuming then with the university standard of it, you know that every graduate is meeting some sort of level of standard within that. There is something to be said though as well for a university degree like nursing is very different to a university degree like science, like business, like arts and things like that. And this is where I think the conversation around university and whether it's the right choice needs to have significantly more nuance, because the outcomes of those kinds of degrees is completely different.
1: If you want to join us, 1-300-800-222. Stuart's with us as well. Hello, Stuart.
2: Good morning. How are you going, Trevor?
1: Good, Stuart. What did you want to talk about?
2: Yes, I'm a teacher. I have been in the game since 2009, so quite a few years now. And I, having experienced a couple of degrees, that teaching should almost go back to being an apprenticeship-based occupation. You learn a lot of stuff in the classroom, but by the time you do your first placement, which is just observation, so it's 2 weeks of watching, it's the routines that you do at the start of the year have already been set up. So you don't get a feeling of setting up a classroom, meeting the classes for the first time. And that's a sort of like one of the biggest parts of teaching, which they can't actually teach you just sitting in the university walls. So I think teaching should, you know, have that time in the theatre, learning about the pedagogy and all that sort of stuff, but actually getting you as a new beginning teacher into the profession early, because with teachers having about a 66% dropout rate in the first 5 years, that is, I reckon a lot of that comes down to people going, my gosh, what do I do? How do I start a classroom? Where's that support? And it gets too overwhelming.
1: Stuart, thank you. Because, Alana, this is, I guess it's a little bit the same as the nursing to a degree being possibly the operative word. But when you take a look at that, again, it comes down to experience and bringing experience into whatever the university training is needed. And once upon a time, teaching wasn't a university degree, but it was more of a college of advanced education and all of that sort of stuff. So again, it's experience as well as book learning, Alana.
0: Yeah, for sure. And there are, as far as I'm aware, because of there being quite a significant teacher shortage in certain areas of Australia, there are now other programs, as far as I understand, probably don't quote me on this, where they're taking in teachers that are actually kind of employed at the same time as departments. So they'll almost come in as like learning support or teacher support, and they're doing a certain number of hours in the school and working and doing their qualification at the same time. And this is the thing, right? You don't want to be sitting in some sort of qualification for 3 years, having no experience of what it actually looks like in the real world, to only get to the end of it, try it and be like, okay, A, I'm not prepared for this, and B, it just sucks. It's not what I want to do.
1: You think that because young people now are more likely to move from one job to another, which means that they will get all sorts of different experience from different jobs, as well as within the same stream. It might be working in bookkeeping or accounting or something like that, but they'll move from one place to the other. Is that movement, do you think, something that needs to be recognised more with employers, or are employers looking at that and saying, well, no, you've gained all of this experience. It doesn't necessarily mean that you have to stay in the same job for 10 years. You can get it in other places.
0: It's a communication thing, right? If you've had those different experiences in different workplaces and you can communicate the value of that to an employer, that looks very different to an employer just looking at your resume and going, doesn't really look like you've stuck at anything here. It looks like you've just kind of fumbled from thing to thing. So I think there's a difference between doing it with intention and kind of picking up the skills along the way of trying a job and going, you know what, it's not for me, or this boss doesn't work, or this work, or this shift work doesn't suit me, whatever it might be, and then going and trying the next thing, and that being an active and intentional process as opposed to just kind of fumbling through. And one thing I find with students is there can be a lack of ownership that's taken by a young person by the time that they leave school, where it is a bit of a waiting to be told what to do, waiting to be told where

0: they need to be at a certain time, what they need to hand in on time, and a hesitation to almost take their career by the reins and be willing to take some risks. So it just becomes this, there's almost this clock that's counting down of like, they haven't made a decision yet. They make some decision by the time they leave school and kind of hope for the best, as opposed to going, cool, I'm going to go and try this. If it doesn't work, then I'm going to go and do this. And we end up with this kind of then couple of years, if they haven't taken that ownership, of just almost directionless and floundering. And once again, that can be part of the process of being a young person, but it looks very different if that is an intentional and on purpose activity, as opposed to just not really being bothered, not really caring, and just figuring it's all going to work out best.
1: Nice take, Sim. My daughter has grown up on a property, started a dual degree of agricultural science and agribusiness, took a gap year working for a nationally recognised agricultural company, has completed agricultural science degree, has swapped universities to complete the agribusiness degree externally. The university doesn't recognise her prior learning and wants to complete their introduction to agribusiness because their course duffers to the original university. So is this one of the things that there also may need to be when you take a look at this, is whether or not there needs to be raw recognition for other things, Alana, that you may do one degree but be recognised for that even if you don't finish it?
0: No doubt there absolutely needs to be. I mean, the structure of university in itself probably does need to change a little bit. As an example, there's I hear from different students and they talk about their university experience and they'll be studying a bachelor's degree and pretty much scheduling or timetabling all of their lessons onto one day of the week. And that can mean that they can then work other days if they've got, obviously they're paying rent or things like that, they can then spend their time working. But in my head, I'm going, why are we sitting young people into 3-year bachelor degrees that they can complete one day per week? Is that the best use of time? Is this something where we need to restructure university? And I think there's lots of discussions that need to be had within this place, including things like recognition of prior learning, because it's in everyone's best interest if a young person starts university and they are genuinely engaged and want and committed to getting their qualifications, it is in everyone's best interest that they get there. So the young person wants to do it. They maybe need that for something they want to go and do after university. And then the university, of course, wants them to finish. It doesn't look great for them if they drop out halfway through, right? And so I think there needs to be some adjustments made to the structure of university and how these qualifications are completed.
1: Is online learning having a big part in that, that you can do your university work online? You can still work perhaps within that field or something adjacent to that field at the same time and be able to keep yourself. So is online learning finding more of a place in that case, Alana?
0: Online certainly has a place. I think, once again, this comes down to a case-by-case basis, and this is where there needs to be a little bit more nuance, because there's a very big difference between, let's say, for example, a single parent in their late 20s who's looking to go and upskill, or they didn't have the opportunity to go to university after school, or their employer's supporting them, whatever their reason is, and they're coming into, say, university education later in life. Online learning is probably going to work incredibly well for them because they're engaged, they're motivated, they understand what they're doing there, they've actively chosen to be there. Now, if we're talking about a young person who's not really sure what they want to do and they've started this qualification and they're then doing all of their learning online, is that going to be the best possible learning experience for them? Potentially, yes, but in other situations, it may not be. And is that then leading to high dropout rates? Potentially. I haven't seen the figures on that. But I think we also need to then question, well, what is the purpose of education, even of a university education? Is it to get the piece of paper at the end to get the qualification? And is it to get there as easily, smoothly, as efficiently as possible? Or is the value of university also that peer-to-peer learning? Is it the conversations that are had before a lesson, after a lesson, before a tutorial, after a tutorial, and is that properly translating into an online environment? And there'll be some young people where that really works for them, and there'll be others that it's probably going to be a not quite the experience they had imagined for themselves at university.
1: True. Hello, Marg.
2: Good morning.

0: Trevor. Yeah, I nursed when I first left school, which was the in-house nursing. And one of the benefits of that, of course, was there were great tribes of young women, mainly women, running around in hospitals doing all sorts of things like feeding people, cleaning teeth, washing bums and moving bedpans about, which doesn't happen now. However, my last degree was when I was in my late 50s, and I've done multiple TAFE courses and all sorts of things in the middle, but mainly driven by a need or a want to learn something which I'd already started doing. And that made it a lot easier for me to commit financially and time-wise towards actually getting that learning. And the difference between a TAFE environment as it used to be and a university is vast. And I think a bit of a blend of the two might be a really good plan, because uni as it is, it seems to still have hold of these old ideas from the 1900s, you know, where it was a kind of a stately way to get between school and learning. And it's just we're too busy now. We can't afford the time.
1: I love that stately, the stately manner of the old university system, Alana.
2: Mm-hmm. Absolutely. And like, if we compare, for example, just as an example, between Australian universities and let's take even American universities or British universities, and in the case of America, there is this, there's a whole other system wrapped up within universities where we've got, say, the sports system, right? And they've got whole sporting teams, massive organizations, right? In Australia, we don't have that same affinity with university. We don't have that same, I would say, identity attached with university and, you know, the university that you went to. And I think the culture in Australia is that university, yes, it does still have that kind of like stately image, but now, as to this listener's point, is it's kind of about, we're too busy, we kind of want to get in there and get it done. Now, do we need to find a middle ground? Potentially. And there are going to be some people that university can just be a wonderful place of learning and engaging and all that kind of stuff. For other people, it's going to be a means to an end.
1: Do you think that we could see a change in those attitudes and perhaps more recognition being given to TAFE and the work that are done through TAFE courses and blending that with the experience that is out there and whether or not they'll be better recognised? Or do you think it will stay the same with a university degree being seen as at the top and what is the most desirable?
2: Look, I think it's already shifting, and I think it depends entirely on whereabouts we're having this conversation. So there are amazing programs that are happening even in schools at the moment across the country where students are doing Cert 3s and things like that at school, but they're doing school-based apprenticeships, all this kind of stuff. And I think that universities are understanding the value of TAFE, and they're understanding that there is value that comes from workplaces and that real-lived experience. But we also have to remember that these are, in essence, businesses, right? And these businesses rely on bums on seats. That's how they get their funding. That's how they get their money. And I think for the greater good, of course, we want an educated society, whether that's through whatever pathway, means and shape or form it is, but this benefits our workforce if young people are engaged in the workforce, engaged in education qualifications and things like this. It's just that it's a little bit of is the right hand speaking to the left? Sometimes it is, but sometimes it isn't.
1: Because you've been speaking to students and also with career officers, do you think that career officers are seeing the changes and are giving or passing that advice on to students as well?
2: Absolutely, they are. And like, probably when I started out last year, before I'd been to all these schools, I had maybe one impression of career advisors in schools, and based on my own experience as well. But having now worked with so many of them, most of these people are incredibly passionate that are in these roles, but sometimes the odds are stacked against them, because there might be one career advisor in a school to 800 or more students. And how can we possibly expect that one person to be able to give that proper guidance to each and every student? But in my experience, they are about giving options, opportunities, pathways, lots of different methods, but they've also got to work within the guidelines of their resourcing for a start, but also the values of the school, what the school prioritizes and what the school is willing to offer. Now, if that school is not necessarily willing to offer school-based apprenticeships, well, then the career advisor's hands are tied. They can't recommend that then to a student because that's not something that the school is going

0: offer, but there might be a school that's 2 kilometers of the road that does offer that. And this is where I'm seeing a lot. I've done quite a lot of parent presentations this year. And so I'm seeing a lot more questions coming through from parents, and parents starting to think, well, what's this all leading to? You know, want my student to have a good experience at school, but I also want to know that we're building them towards something. And parents are starting to ask the questions, and I think schools are already probably facing quite a lot of scrutiny from parents anyway, but I think that will continue to increase in the coming decade, in particular as we see more and more shifts in the workforce, that parents are going to be asking more of those questions of, well, what are you offering my young person?
1: I've got a lovely text. This says, what a common sense, intelligent, level-headed person you have on the program. Excellent information. And if you want to know who that person is, it's Solana Kilmartin, who's a speaker and author of the book Unserious Careers, A Fun Guide to the First 5 Years of Your Career. Thank you, Alana, for giving us so much of your time.
0: I appreciate it. Thank you so much, Trevor.
1: You are listening to Overnights on ABC Radio, as you've probably heard over the last little while. On the morning of Tuesday, July 28, we'll be broadcasting live from the Melbourne Museum, where we're showcasing an exhibition called Rome, Empire, Power, People. For those outside Victoria, you can tune in, but you can also go in the running to win a travel voucher for flights and accommodation for you and a friend to come to Melbourne for the special show. You need to text the keyword. The keyword this morning is radio. You need to text that to 0437 774 774 and you do it right now. You've got 15 minutes worth right now on 0437 774 774. So if you want to be in the chance to win that travel voucher for flights and accommodation, text now 0437 774 774 and text the word radio. Now, last week I shared with you that I'll be retiring from the microphone at the end of July. We'll have some more information for you about that in just a little bit.

0: No, Osiris and Fleet Foxes in a song called Don't Put It All on Me. I shared with you last week that I'm retiring. Next, I'll share with you who's taking my place.
1: Mornings with Saskia Maybach.
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0: I think it's reasonably fitting that someone who takes over the job from me has a love of radio. Someone you probably already know and are familiar with, whether it's from Triple J, sports reporting, or doing this program. Francis Leach, welcome.
4: Hello, Trevor. How are you?
0: Very, very well indeed. Congratulations.
4: Oh, thank you, mate. It's such an enormous privilege and rather daunting to be coming in and trying to pick up the baton after your incredible tenure in this role. So firstly, congratulations to you.
0: Thank you.
4: For the enormous legacy you've built both for this audience and for the ABC in general. And I'm really, really looking forward to it.
0: What did you miss about radio that you're going to enjoy about coming back, do you think?
4: Connection with the audience and conversations. It's a really privileged position. I think when you've been doing it for a long time, and you have, and I had, you can maybe take for granted what an incredible privilege it is to be trusted, to, you know, to spend that time with people, to have conversations with them, to listen to them, to laugh with them, to argue with them. And the stewardship of that is really important. And when I had the opportunity to fill in for you for a month whilst you took a bit of a break, it was a bit of a litmus test for me to see whether if that flame was still there for me, because I hadn't done any serious broadcasting for about 10 years. And as soon as I walked in the studio, this studio, which I've done a lot of work in the past, I've spent a lot of time, and I basically grew up in this studio, it felt like coming home. And then I thought, oh my God, I'm so lucky to get another opportunity to do this, because it is such a special job, and you'd be mad not to give it a go.
0: Did you know, because you've done very different sorts of broadcasting working with Triple J. I know that you've done local radio here in Melbourne, and you've also done sports. Did you find it different doing overnight radio?
4: Yeah, it's much more, it's a lot free to have more in-depth conversations with people. It seems to be a lot more intimate in that sense. You know, you're having a really, not deep necessarily, but sometimes, conversations with people, and you've got the time to get to know the audience really well. And that's pretty special, because right across through our lives in general, that's pretty rare these days. It's really rare. I was having a conversation with someone yesterday about the idea of community and how we've sort of like built ourselves out of community in all sorts of ways, whether it's, you know, it was basically talking about sports clubs and how sports clubs in particular have become the last vestiges of community in lots of places, because it's the one place that people still want to join, and there's regular times to meet, and there's a regular activity, and you build your networks through that, and you understand each other and get a sense of the world beyond yourself through that. And it's pretty rare these days. You know, we silo ourselves in so many ways, but radio does that and always has, and it does it really well. And to be part of that again, to be given an opportunity to hang out and to chat, play some music. And also, the other thing is you have conversations with people like you just did with Alana that are really enlightening, and you learn something every day. Can that be a great thing?
0: Isn't that sense of community a really good thing? Because sometimes, and I'm more than comfortable with people referring to the communities as a family or as friendships, but it's a community of people that choose to be here and choose to become part of the people that are out there listening. And I think that's even better in some ways and more embracing, because you have the choice to leave or to come and be part of it. And if you choose to become part of it, then it becomes a friendship of sorts as well.
4: And also, people come for very different reasons and from very different walks of life and very different experiences as well. So whether it's people working through the night, or people commuting to work, or people up because they can't sleep, or they're studying, or whatever it is, everyone's there maybe for a different reason. But they're there because they also, as you said, choose to hear, listen, and be part of it, which is great.
0: That's the perspective thing. That's significant too, is that we will have people that are listening who are awake working. They could be barristers, they could be teachers, they could be judges. We will have people awake working who are cleaners, who are truck drivers. So you get a perspective on this program with a period of time, because we have more time to talk, but from all different sorts of perspectives and from different careers and different educational perspectives as well, which I think even brings more to the program.
4: Absolutely, and that's what community always should do.
0: Yeah.
4: If you're open to it, of learning different ways from different people, you know, and that's what, and, you know, enjoying the difference and the variety and the diversity of both this community and the wider community. So, yeah, look, it's an incredible privilege. I'm a bit daunted to be following in your big moccasins, sliding those things on, trying to take over. But anyway.
0: No, you have to go bare feet whenever you broadcast now, although I've got shoes on today.
4: Let me have a look.
0: I do. I've got shoes on.
4: Oh, no, he's losing it. He's got laces and everything and socks. There are even socks involved.
0: Texting saying, brilliant, Troy Streve. You've done a wonderful job, but Francis will be an excellent steward to this show. And it is a stewardship, I guess, in some ways.
4: Oh, absolutely. That's one thing you learn about being a broadcaster, isn't it, Trevor? You're only here as the keeper of the flame, and then it moves on, and that's cool. You know, you are just the guardian, as you said, of the position, and it's not about you; it's about the audience, and you do your job, and then somebody else gets the opportunity.
0: That's
4: to
0: true well. Because I've been here for a reasonable amount of time, and I've seen presenters come and go, which is lovely, and it's great that you have a relationship with the people there for that period of time. But we do move and we do take on other jobs, and plenty of people do over that period of time. But it's that community out there that doesn't change and is actually the driving force of the programs that we make, because they stay and they go through and talk to the new presenters that come through.
4: And teach you a lot along the way.
0: Yeah. That's the even best part as well.
4: Teach you a hell of a lot.
0: Francis, enjoy the program.
4: Mate, can I just say to you, I've known you a very long time, since we were both...
0: But it's been a while.
4: ...whippersnappers hanging around here, causing trouble. Congratulations to you.
0: Thank you. I hope
4: your golf game improves.
0: Well, it needs to.
4: But we just had this conversation. Just beware, golf is not going to make you happy.
0: No, it's not.
4: And isn't the part to happiness?
0: It's about finding those new things to do
4: and
0: when you actually move on and do other stuff. So I'm not really sure what it will be.
4: How exciting that is, though.
0: But that's a really exciting opportunity, and also to feel that you get the opportunity to do that. And thank you for being the person that will take over from
4: my pleasure,
0: this program, because
4: you.
0: I'll be looking forward to listening.
4: Excellent, mate.
0: Francis Leach, who you'll hear a lot more of over the next little while. This is Overnights on ABC Radio. The news is coming up. We might have a little listen to this on the way there.

0: Alicia Skye and a song called Grand Ideas, taking us up to the next ABC News. No more ringing in with the keyword or texting in radio, because your 15 minutes has expired as we head up to the next ABC News. 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
9: Good morning. This is ABC News with David Rowlands. Marine Le Pen insists she will run for French president next year, vowing to appeal a criminal conviction to France's highest court. It comes after an appeals court upheld the leader of the far-right National Rally's conviction for misusing European Union funds, but shortened her ban on running for elected office. The Paris court ruled that Le Pen will serve a 3-year jail term with 2 years suspended and ordered her to wear an ankle tag for a year. Nigel Farage, the leader of Britain's Reform UK, has announced he will resign as an MP and recontest a resulting by-election. As Europe correspondent Elias Clue reports, it comes as he faces a parliamentary investigation over allegedly undisclosed political donations.
10: There is the questions around a £5 million donation that was given to him by a Thai British businessman Christopher Harbone in 2024. And then, of course, the Times reported that he'd received benefits from George Cottrell, who is, again, a very wealthy conservative Briton, but is a convicted criminal. It's been reported and alleged that none of these benefits or cash gifts were declared by Nigel Farage.
9: US President Donald Trump has again expressed optimism that a deal to end the Russia-Ukraine war could be close as he arrived at the annual NATO summit in Turkey. Speaking ahead of a meeting with Turkish counterpart Recep Tayyip Erdogan, Trump also criticised NATO allies over their lack of support for the US-Israeli war against Iran. Major defence spending announcements are expected during the course of the Ankara summit. Trump says that for the first time since he returned to the White House, both the leaders of Ukraine and Russia are now eager to end the fighting.
11: They both want to get it settled now. More than that's all I do in my life is deals. I know deals. And I think they are going to, I think we're going to get it settled, hopefully soon.
9: And it comes as Russia has praised a decision by the International Olympic Committee to lift its ban, allowing its athletes to compete at the next Olympic Games in Los Angeles in 2028. The BBC's Jane Dougal has more on this story.
12: The IOC suspended the Russian Olympic Committee in 2023 in response to the war in Ukraine. However, at a press conference earlier, the president, Kirsty Coventry, said that athletes from Russia could now compete again as long as they met relevant anti-doping requirements. She said that no decision had yet been taken on whether Russia could display its flag, colours and anthem at the Olympic Games.
9: Prince Harry has slammed a UK High Court decision ruling against him and other claimants, which went in favour of Britain's Daily Mail newspaper and its publisher. Nick Parmeter takes up the story.
13: Harry and other UK celebrities, including Elton John and Liz Hurley, had alleged Associated Newspapers had engaged in acts including phone tapping, intercepting voicemails and obtaining personal information through deception. Associated Newspapers had argued the allegations were preposterous, insisting the information reported was based on lawful sources, including friends, royal aides and publicists. The judge presiding over the case dismissed all 14 counts, saying while the allegations were very serious, the claimants failed to prove them. Associated Newspapers says the decision is an overwhelming victory for the Daily Mail and its journalists.
9: Turning to sport, and Lionel Messi has inspired Argentina to an astonishing 3-2 victory against Egypt at the Soccer World Cup in Atlanta. The reigning champions were facing an early exit in the round of 16 when they trailed 2-0 with just over 10 minutes of regular time remaining, before Messi struck with an assist for his side's opening goal, then equalised in the 83rd minute after earlier having a penalty attempt saved. His goal made him the first player in World Cup history

0: history to score in six consecutive knockout phase matches. Enzo Fernandez then headed home the winner in stoppage time, making it the latest in a World Cup game that a team has ever been two or more goals down and gone on to win without needing extra time. Argentina will now face the winner of the other match between Switzerland and Colombia for the berth in the last quarter final. And the Australian women's basketball team has held on to beat China 76-74 in the first of their two-game series at Melbourne's John Cain Arena.
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2: The weather forecast for the capital for Wednesday, the 8th day of July. Patchy frost and the chance of fog, then a sunny day with light winds at a top of 14 degrees. On Thursday, partly cloudy, a top of 13. Partly cloudy on Friday, heading for 13. A shower or two on Saturday, a top of 13. Showers easing on Sunday, a top of 12. 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
7: Good morning. The time, 6 minutes past five, 6 minutes past three in WA, 24 minutes to five in South Australia and in the Northern Territory. Just before the news, I made the announcement that Frances Leach will be taking over this program, and looking forward to listening to Frances. A couple of the texts that came through. Thank you for introducing Frances. Everything you said about different views and education and community resonates. I was talking about the different people that listen, as far as that's concerned. Also, I've come a full circle. I must be old. I used to listen to Frances on Triple J, now overnights, says Dave. And I'll be sad to say goodbye, Trevor, but great times ahead for you. A warm welcome back to Frances. I look forward to listening with interest to the conversations he brings to the table. Kate Mead joins us, ABC station reporter, to take a look at some stories. Hello, Kate.
8: Good morning, Trevor. And we still have a bucket load of fun to have. We've got a night at the museum coming up. How are you going, by the way? For those that are unaware, Trevor has said that he's going to wear a safari suit.
7: Haven't found one yet.
8: Okay. Do I need to handle this myself?
7: Oh, have you got one?
8: No, I don't, but I'm sure I can Oh, I'm sorry. If someone says costume or outfit,
7: no,
8: I am on it.
7: You're on it.
8: I can find it. Are you asking for help?
7: I could be.
8: I feel like this is such a typical male thing. Oh, have you got one? Anyway.
7: We'll come to stories in 1 second. That's because Fiona Clark from Advantage Point Management is with us to take a look at what's happening in finance. Hello, Fiona.
9: Good morning.
7: You haven't got a spare safari suit around, have you?
9: I actually do have I have a work suit that has a safari sort of element to it that, yes, I often get comments that I'm in my safari outfit when I wear it. Yeah, it's khaki and it's got a little bit of a tighter belt area that gives that sort of element of I'm going out in the wild, yes.
7: Now, you're wondering why?
9: The wild of the financial services.
7: I should point out, Fiona, that we're doing a broadcast from the museum, and for some reason I have been put in and suggested that I wear a safari suit for it, and I don't think I've got one yet.
9: Okay, well, I don't think my khaki business suit with the safari edge is going to work for you.
7: I'm prepared to give it a go. Mind you, I'm probably a little bit larger around the guts, to be perfectly honest, Fiona.
9: That nipped in waist is not going to work for you.
7: Yes, that's the thing. Let's take a look at what's happening in finance, please.
9: Well, we've got downwards in US markets. Nothing that is hugely an issue, but the markets are sort of talking about it. So the Dow Jones is down 186 points. That's 0.4%. And the S&P 500 is down about 0.5%. That's 41 points. But the NASDAQ is having a bad session, down 1.2%. So it's about
7: Oh, something just dropped out and went a little bit amiss. We'll see if we can get Fiona back. In the meantime, Kate, you're here.
8: Ready? What? Yes. Are you?
7: We'll jump in and out. Why don't we do?
8: Why don't we jump in and out? I can do this.
7: Why don't we do one of your stories? We'll take a look at MS medicines.
8: Yeah, sure. So there are about 10,000 people on MS that are very, very concerned at the moment. They could be forced up to pay $33,000 a year for access to life-changing treatments. So the Pharmaceutical Benefits Advisory Committee are meeting today to discuss the price of two medicines that are being used to treat MS and the related conditions currently subsidised by the federal government. So the drug makers, they rejected an offer to kind of come to the party and say, could we slash this price by 50%. They've said no to that. So that will be a significant meeting today. 10,000 people, you might not say much, but when you say 10,000 people paying almost $33,000 per year, this is a lot of money. And there is a 27-year-old that the ABC has spoken to, and she said these drugs are life and death for her.
7: Yep.
8: And for it to be that amount of money, $33,000 just to stay alive, we're talking about a lot. So we're hoping that something positive comes out of this meeting today.
7: We'll go back to Fiona Clark from Vantage Point Asset Management. Fiona, just give us a quick headline and a quick hit of what's been happening.
9: Yeah. So I basically say disappointing response to Samsung Electronics, so weakness in the tech sector. European markets were also weaker, down 0.7% overall. In terms of commodity prices, we've seen the oil price have a little bit of strength. It's up 0.6%, doing quite well. The gold price is down 0.4%. That oil price up 2.7%, so a bit of strength there. The Aussie dollar is trading weaker this morning. It's trading at 69.27 US cents, 51.87 pence and 60.69 euro cents. In terms of things to look out for today, really quiet, not a lot going on. The futures are suggesting a sort of slightly weaker open. They're down 3 points, so not a lot going on. The key theme from overnight markets is the underwhelming reaction to that Samsung result and weakness in the semiconductors. Apart from that, it was pretty quiet and nothing much to look out for today.
7: Thank you very much, Fiona.
9: We got there at the end.
7: Yeah, we did. Fiona Clark, Vantage Point Asset Management. Kate Mead with us, ABC reporter, with some of the stories we'll hear about today. Prince Harry, I would presume, is not particularly happy at the moment.
8: Hasn't been good news for Prince Harry. He was in court and has lost his privacy case against the Associated Newspapers, the Daily Mail being the main one there, in which he had alleged of widespread unlawful behaviour. Now, there were six claimants involved in this lawsuit. Elton John was one of them, Elizabeth Hurley. They had accused the Daily Mail of violating their privacy between the early 1990s and 2010s. They alleged that the Daily Mail had tapped their phones, intercepted voicemails, and obtained personal information through deception. But the newspaper denied all the allegations. They said they were preposterous, that they got all their information from friends, royal aides, publicists, and anyone that was happy to offer up information to reporters. So he will not be happy today. I always wonder. So we're going to see Harry in the news quite a bit because he's back in London.
7: Yeah.
8: The Invictus Games are about to start. I always wonder if I play into a part of the problem too. I click on the links. I am fascinated with the royals and what they're up to. I grew up with Princess Diana's magazine that I may still have on when she got married. All of these things.
7: Yeah, yeah.
8: This is not going away for him, the public interest. It's a life of what he has to make peace with. Maybe.
7: He was fairly confident about winning. In some ways, wasn't he?
8: Well, he's actually kind of come out and said, well, you know, in the end, I'm not surprised that we've come to this, you know, that this is how it's landed. So, you know, I mean, he was pretty adamant that this was going to be the one that he was finally going to say, you know, you're destroying lives. This has to stop, but not on this occasion.
7: Not the case. why have we got a cat story?
8: Do you have a cat that's lived longer than 9 lives? Like, have you had a cat that has survived something that there is absolutely no way on earth that it should still be here?
7: Mm.
8: You do.
7: Charlie George the cat.
8: Charlie George? What did that, Charlie George?
7: Charlie got hit by cars and bounced off. I guarantee that there were some cars that may have hit Charlie George that ended up with dents in it, probably worse than Charlie George got. And it was just nothing. It just lived such a long life and a very full life to Charlie George.
8: I don't know how cats do it, but Minim the cat has certainly got.

0: nine lives. And I bring it to you because I just go, how do cats survive these things? The owner of the cat, so this is a good story, everyone, before I get into it, was doing her drying with the, you know, her dryer.
1: I've seen this story.
0: And she threw her doona in and then got busy or whatever and did not notice that Minim the cat had jumped in. Closed the dryer door, turns it on, off she goes to do her shopping, comes back four hours later. Where's the cat? Minim, where are you? Where are you? Calling. Nothing. Oh, my gosh. Opens up the dryer. There's the cat. He looked dishevelled. Absolutely is the nicest way to put it. He did have some bruising and, you know, she said, oh, look, he's old. He's 11, but, you know, so he's already got some teeth missing. But vets have cleared him. He's better now. But I just, you know, it's a good news story
1: it
0: that
1: is.
0: The cat survived this thing. But it's just opened up this wonderful conversation online about how these cats seem to survive, you know, when they jump off the rooftop of a house or something and twist around and then land on their feet like nothing happened. How do these cats keep surviving? But Minim the cat seems to have captured the hearts of people, because how in the world it survived 4 hours in a dryer, we have no idea.
1: Do you have a cat like Minim the cat or Charlie George the cat that has managed to survive? 1-300-800-222. Tell us about how your cat has survived 9 lives. Let's find out what's happening as far as the World Cup is concerned. Amanda Shalala, ABC Sport, is in Astoria, Queens, New York, in Little Egypt. Hello, Amanda.
2: Good morning, both.
1: What an exciting morning it's been. Well, for you differently, but as far as that game is concerned.
2: Oh, my goodness. It looked for sure like the reigning World Cup champions were heading home at this stage, which would have been extraordinary to see them exit in the round of 16. Unprecedented. It would have been, if not the greatest World Cup upset of all time, right up there. Egypt leading 2-0, heading into the last stages of the match. And then Argentina. I mean, what else can you expect from a team with so much quality, with so much class? There was no way they were going to lie down and just accept this result. And Egypt did start to sit back a little bit. They were trying to protect that lead. It was unbelievable. They had that lead. It could have been 3-0. They even had a goal that was disallowed in quite contentious circumstances. But they had that 2-0 buffer. They thought, okay, we're just going to try and hang on to this now. Whereas the South Americans said, okay, this is it. We've got 10 minutes or bust. The 79th minute, the first goal came. Messi provided the assist. He then scored the next one, and then they scored a third. So they had those three goals within about 11 minutes, the last 11 minutes of regulation time, and then they hung on in added time as well to complete the ultimate great escape. I still can't quite believe that it has happened and Argentina is still in this World Cup.
0: Amanda, this is the excitement that we look for each morning and this is what we look for in these knockout games. This morning or later this morning, we're looking at Switzerland and Colombia. Any thoughts on how that's looking for us?
2: I mean, who knows? Because I would tell you that on face value, I think Colombia should win, but I don't know anymore.
0: Yeah, well, I guess.
2: Colombia has been really good throughout this tournament. They've been going pretty smoothly. No major scares for them, unlike what we've seen today. But the Swiss are pretty consistent, pretty solid as well. So I would think that Colombia would be able to get through, and imagine that, an Argentina-Colombia quarterfinal. That would be sensational. And funnily enough, yes, I am in Astoria, Queens. I'm in a part of the outer boroughs of New York City, which is amongst the most diverse areas in the entire world in terms of the amount of different populations here. So I'm in Little Egypt now. There's Little Colombia not far from here as well. They have been going wild every match. They have been filling the streets. It might as well be Bogota. So that's been really fantastic to experience too. And even if you're not at the games or not in the countries of these teams, to find these little pockets in other places.
1: Hey, Amanda, how are US fans coping with yesterday's loss?
0: Not good. I wouldn't have thought.
2: Not well. No, it's not going well. Let's not talk about that. So, yes, I was out with many American fans yesterday to watch that game, and there was a lot of disbelief disgust. Maybe that's a bit of a harsh term, but the Americans had been so good in this tournament so far. They had really lived up to their potential and beyond. This was definitely the toughest test they had faced, the strongest opposition, but the Americans were not good. It's got to be said, their defence was really, really poor, and the Belgians just took advantage every single time. So I think on reflection as a whole, they can be proud of staging or co-hosting such a brilliant tournament and to make it through to the round of 16. But it feels like a bit of a missed opportunity to not be able to go further. And they had the unfortunate controversy around the Fallon Balogun red card suspension, which was then cleared by FIFA. Not his fault, not the team's fault. But you wonder if that did play into it a little bit as well and overshadow things for them. But

0: definitely the best they've played so far.
1: Just before we go, Amanda, I just wanted to go back to that Argentina game. How good was that strike from Messi?
0: You just can't believe it at 39 that he can still do these things. And he hadn't been that great up until that point. He missed a penalty. He had a penalty saved earlier in the game, which would have made it 1-1 at that stage. But he is just a master for many different reasons, but particularly the way that he, as a champion player, shake off when things are not going right, and that never say die attitude. It is never too late for him or for his team. He has a wonderful supporting cast as well, but there's no doubt Argentina does not go this far without Messi. He has been the centre of everything that they've been doing, the golden boot leader at this tournament as well. So I don't know how to think of any more superlatives for Messi. Pick them all out, throw them on him, and he deserves them all.
1: So true. Hey, Amanda, thank you very much.
0: Thanks, guys.
1: Amanda Shalala, ABC Sport, who is in Little Egypt at the moment in Queens in New York. If you want to join us, because Kate Burridge is coming up shortly. And look, I struggle with vowels, adjectives, all of the nouns and working out the differences. But Kate Burridge is going to look at that on the program. So will you help me?
2: Oh, she can help us all, I think. Do you remember learning it as a child in school and trying to get your head around, you know, we used to have the categories. Now this is your adjective, this is, no, you don't remember? Mm. No. It took a long time.
1: I don't know if that's my attention span. Because I still get mixed up between verbs and nouns and adjectives and where they sit in the world.
2: But our language is changing.
1: True.
2: Right? We're a little bit lazy sometimes. And by we, I.
1: Just pointing to yourself. 1-300-800-222. Kate Burridge coming up next. If you want to have a little whinge about something that's happening linguistically or the way people are pronouncing things, or perhaps it's just the way that grammar is in general, 1-300-800-222. Text us on 0437 774 774.
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1: Kate Burridge is a professor of linguistics at Monash University. Kate Mead is an ABC reporter who's in the studio with us. Hello, Kate Burridge.
5: Good morning, Trevor.
1: Kate. Look, I struggle at the best of times being able to work out the differences between like nouns and verbs, right? Let alone when a noun can become a verb.
5: Which they can and have been doing so for centuries, haven't they? So it's a handy flexibility of the English language that you can basically take any part of speech or word class, as they're known now, and turn it into another.
1: Can we start at the very beginning first, Kate? Just bear with me because this is more for my educational needs than anybody else's. The differences between a noun and a verb.
5: Oh, well, it's a sort of, I suppose, a cluster of different features that define, you know, or will tell you what a verb or a noun or an adjective. So it's how they behave syntactically. Can you put a to in front of it in the case of a verb, you know, to feel, for example? Can you put a plural marker on it in the case of a noun? I mean, of course, we talk about nouns as being, you know, names of person, places and things, and verbs are doing words, but they don't kind of work those semantic definitions because, well, you know, they will also work for other classes as well. And you might have a kind of, I suppose, central, the kind of prototypical examples of nouns and verbs are indeed action words and or doing words and you know, names of persons, places and things, but there are so many that don't fit into that. You know, even if you take something like the verb to love, you know, that's not hardly an action verb, or the verb to be, you know, there's not a lot of action going on there. So it doesn't work, those semantic definitions. So you look at basically how it behaves grammatically, which is probably no help at all, Trevor. But,
1: no, it's,
5: you know,
1: none. That's no help to me at all.
5: Does it help if I say they're all fuzzy anyway? So there are verby verbs and nouny nouns and, you you can kind of place them on a continuum, and there are adjectivey verbs. And, you know, grammar books like to pretend they're clear cut, but they ain't, Trevor. They ain't.
2: Kate, there's a reason why my hands start to sweat every time we speak with you. But even

0: when you were talking, you were saying to be, you know, is not a doing word now, but wouldn't, is this where things are changing? So if I am talking to someone that is running meditation course or breath work, they would say to be is a doing word because you were just being. Is it just getting confusing now?
1: Meanings will shift all the time, and in that I can imagine in that setting that you could turn to be into an action verb, but you know, you can even extend, I don't know, a verb like taste is normally what's called a stative verb, so it shows us, you know, I taste salt, but you can say I'm tasting salt in that food right now, and it becomes more dynamic. So these meanings are very, very flexible too, but meaning really doesn't help with parts of speech or word classes. It is how they behave grammatically. And of course, English, since it lost all the grammatical bits and pieces that it used to put onto nouns and verbs, you know, the different endings that they once took, since we've lost all that, you can, you know, we've got this handy flexibility that basically, you know, nouns can become verbs can become nouns, adjectives to nouns to adjectives, prepositions to verbs, you can down tools, you know, it's a great flexibility, if I put it that way.
2: Has it become more recent, though, that we do see nouns becoming verbs? I know that you said that it's been happening for a long time, but there are a lot of recent examples.
1: It's just when they're new that they, you know, they attract attention. It's like any new feature, you know, a new arrival in the linguistic scene will get up people's noses, and then, you know, they become quite commonplace. I mean, the verb to contact, 80 years ago, there was, people complained about something like, I contacted you, or I will contact you tomorrow. One person described it as a lubricious barbarism, you know. But now the verb to contact seems quite ordinary, and you think, well, what else would you say? But it was considered pretentious jargon then, presumably. It's the social aspects or the stylistic aspects of these words. There's nothing linguistically wrong with taking a noun and turning it into a verb. But, of course, brands don't like it. Google fought hard. You know, Google it, mate. When it becomes a verb and when it loses its capital letter, then that's considered brand weakening. I would think it's the you know, sign of success, really, when you become a household word and you lose your capital letter. But companies don't see it that way.
0: So is our language and the way we speak changing for the better, or as you say, it's just evolving? You know, I'm not sure. Does it make us sound lazy and, you know, we're shortening everything and we're adding extra words, you know, you like, all of those things, and are we not?
1: Yeah, those sorts of changes we've been doing for centuries. They've always, you know, happened. But you're right. I mean, there's certain changes that can be catastrophic, and sometimes, well, you know, losing all of those grammatical endings that we once had that basically told you who was doing what to whom, that was a huge impact on the language. We lost those because we came into contact with other languages, and that kind of caused all these grammatical bits and pieces to drop off. And we've got about seven of them left, but you know, they're hanging in there. We're not likely to lose the plural marker. But we are losing the ED ending on past. But, you know, other things will step up. You know, when we lost the subjunctive, a little marker you'd put on the verb to indicate that something was not real or was possible or probable, we lost that. But then we've got verbs, these complex little verbs like may, might, can, could, shall, should, will, would, that kind of stepped up and took on those functions. So Languages are genuinely resilient.
2: I'll give you a little example on some of the text. Trevor, I run my run this morning says zero, and then Carl has sent a text in saying, holy hell, I've never been so more confused in my entire life.
1: Well, it's hard to do grammar on radio.
2: No.
1: I need a blackboard and a, you know.
2: But I think what it shows, Kate Burridge, is that it's a confusing language, and the way that it works is even confusing. Our news is coming up. We'll take some more calls from you, Kate Burridge. I'll thank you, Kate, for joining us this morning.
0: Thank you, Trevor, and thank you, Kate.
2: Kate, me.
0: Thank you, everybody.
2: ABC reporter. It's time for the next ABC News.
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5: Music.
4: ABC News, good morning. I'm Anna Vito. A dispute over how Australia prices medicines has sparked fears thousands of people with multiple sclerosis will be forced to pay up to around $30,000 a year to access life-saving treatments. The government's Pharmaceutical Benefits Scheme Advisory Committee will meet today to discuss the future of two MS medicines currently on the PBS amid a pricing stoush with the drug makers. MS Australia Deputy Chief Executive Dr. Julia Morahan says removing the drugs from the PBS would be a devastating loss for patients.
5: These medications keep people stable, they give them a better quality of life, they reduce disability, they allow people to remain in the workforce. This is money well spent.
4: The Prime Minister Anthony Albanese will meet with three more Pacific leaders in Brisbane today as he pushes on with a diplomatic blitz. His foreign affairs reporter Stephen Jedgetts.
6: Mr Albanese will meet with PNG Prime Minister James Marape as well as the Prime Ministers of Tonga and Samoa the day after returning from a trip to Solomon Islands and Fiji. Mr Albanese and Mr Marape will celebrate the Puk Puk Defence Treaty coming into force, while all four leaders are set to sign agreements on allocating $200 million allocated for grassroots rugby league in the region under the PNG NRL deal. They're also likely to discuss Australia and Fiji's new military alliance.
4: World leaders have arrived in the Turkish capital Ankara for the annual NATO summit to talk defence and deterrence. Europe correspondent Mizoe Ford is there.
7: Leaders from the North Atlantic Treaty Organisation, NATO, including Donald Trump, have come together at a formal dinner at Turkey's presidential palace ahead of the main summit later today. The mood has been tense already. Soon after arriving, President Trump criticised NATO leaders who opposed the US-Israeli strikes on Iran.
8: We weren't treated well because we did something in Iran. We don't need anybody's help. I didn't even want their help, but before I asked, they said they wouldn't be there.
7: Donald Trump says he wouldn't have come to the summit if it wasn't being hosted by his friends in Turkey. Mizoe Ford, ABC News, Ankara.
4: University educators have welcomed a proposal to make mathematics a compulsory component of an ACT senior secondary school's certificate. The proposal from the Territory's Board of Senior Secondary Studies is currently open for consultation and is aimed at providing more equality of opportunity for school leavers. The University of Canberra's School of Government head John Hawkins says students entering economic courses increasingly do not have the necessary foundations in maths.
9: My perception is that the mathematical ability of students is deteriorating, and what's also notable is that their confidence in maths is deteriorated. So I get a lot of students who seem quite scared of mathematical concepts.
4: Emergency Services ACT says paramedics remain among the emergency personnel most exposed to occupational violence. On International Paramedics Day, the Territory Government is recognising the efforts of people serving in those roles in Canberra. The Emergency Services Minister, Marisa Patterson, says it's a day to reinforce the message that violence and aggression towards emergency services personnel will never be tolerated. Sport, and Lionel Messi has inspired Argentina to an astonishing 3-2 victory against Egypt in their round of 16 clash at the Men's Soccer World Cup in Atlanta. The reigning champions were facing an early exit from the tournament, trailing 2-0 with just over 10 minutes of regular time remaining before Messi provided the assist for his side's opening goal. They then equalised in the 83rd minute after earlier having a penalty attempt saved. Enzo Fernandez then headed home the winner in stoppage time for Argentina, making it just the fifth time in World Cup history where a team has won from two or more goals down without needing extra time. And Canberra Rugby League winger Sebastian Chris has praised his club's jersey for its NRL Indigenous Round matchup against the Bulldogs. Designed by Yorta Yorta woman Annalise Hanger, it includes ancestral representations to honour the land. Chris is also Indigenous and says the round is a great way to bring people together.
10: I think the artist did a really good job with the design this year, incorporating both the club and the land that we're situated on. The round itself is a good way to bring all Indigenous people together, and also now that NRLW is in, it's good for us to get in there with the girls and get some photos as well.
4: Canberra's weather, patchy frost and the chance of fog before a sunny day with light winds and a top of 14 degrees. Right now it's -2 at the airport, feels like -4. It's -1 in Tuggeranong, feels like -3.
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0: I'm speaking the Ngunnawal language. On behalf of my elders, I say, Yuma, Yumalundi, Yangu Galanyi Nalawiri Ngunnawal Dara. Hello and welcome. Today we're all here on Ngunnawal country.
1: ABC Canberra acknowledges the Ngunnawal people as traditional custodians of the land we broadcast from, and we recognise any other people or families with connection to the lands of the ACT and region. We acknowledge and respect their continuing culture and the contribution they make to the life of this city and this region. We acknowledge and welcome other Aboriginal and Torres Strait Islander people who are listening.
2: 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Welcome to Breakfast with Ross Sol.
3: It is great to be with you, and as Anna Vito just told us, it is a cold one this morning.
4: On social media, a paid ad from ACT Government City Services just about wood heaters. And it's saying that if wood heater is, the smoke from them is impacting you, it says talk to the wood heater owner to try and fix the problem.
3: Talking before the news about this new research that shows that if you learn up to four languages or speak up to four languages, it can take 13 years off the age of your brain.
5: Good morning, Ross, says Kath. I'm on a 1,066-day streak of learning French through Duolingo, plus a year of lessons at Alliance Française last year, and I can still barely speak a word.
6: Well, this is my understanding, and Minister Steele has actually said it in the Assembly, that they will effectively just retrospectively approve what has been built. And so the question is, how did it get to this stage?
4: There is the option. It does say talk to the wood heater owner to try to fix the problem or report it online through Access Canberra. So you've got two options.
3: Yeah. Okay. It'll be interesting to see how many people embrace that opportunity.
7: On face value, the response was that she didn't want to look at changing funding to be based on participation.
8: The learnings we have from other jurisdictions, where before we had a national strategy and international standards, so you can actually use your digital driver's license when you go to other jurisdictions.
9: Did you learn maths in year 11 and 12?
10: Yeah, no, we learnt maths in 11 and 12. It was compulsory for us in Queensland, yeah.
11: I didn't show any particular aptitude for maths.
2: 666 ABC Canberra, Breakfast with Ross Solly.
3: Yeah, same, same. Hey, good day, everybody. Welcome to The Breakfast Show, a hump day edition, no less, of The Breakfast Show. Yes, it's Wednesday already. Although my hump day this week was sort of like, well, I'm having a four-day week this week. Because I'm off on Friday, and then I'm off next week as well. So sort of it's not a hump day for me, but it's hump day for anyone else who works Monday to Friday. And it is just a hump day of the week anyway, if you think about it. We're at the halfway stage. My name is Ross Solly. It is great to be with you this morning, and it is cold out there. I mean, do you need me to tell you that? Probably, just because you're thinking, oh, I'm not going to believe it till Ross tells me. -1.6 officially, but the apparent temperature, -3.8 at the airport, -3 at Tuggeranong, throughout the region. Not sure what's going on in Braidwood this morning. You've left your heaters on there. It's 6 degrees in Braidwood. Coomer, apparent temperature, -6.5. Goulburn, 3.7. And we're heading today for a top of just 14. Tomorrow, some more frosty mornings, -1 to -13, then Friday, 1 to 13 is what is coming up for you. On the text line, this is a text that came through overnight. This is from Lee. For Ross, he who grew up on a farm. Yes, that's true. It is. I did. I don't know whether I've told you guys that, but I did. I grew up on a farm. Have you used flibbity gibbet as word of the day yet? No, I have not. And I'm going to put that on the list as a suggestion. My word of the day today on this hump day Wednesday is frisson. Frisson. Yes, frisson. Now, sometimes it's mistaken for, okay, here's an incorrect usage, because it in fact isn't even the word, but it's an oft-made mistake when people try to use the word, or they get confused. Here is a sentence. The other day when I was wandering around the streets of Canberra, I thought I spotted on the side of the road a pair of fluffy slippers. But on closer examination, it turned out to be a bichon.

on freeze. You know, the dog. Anyway, whatever. Bichon Frise. God, aren't they good dogs? Don't see enough of them. Them and Shih Tzus. I love them. Like, they're very, very similar. But that's the wrong word. It's not Bichon Frise. Here is the correct usage of our word of the day, frisson. At my age, I'm wondering if I can withstand any more frissons of excitement. Belgium beating the United States yesterday in the football. Argentina beating Egypt this morning in the football. Grace O'Day discovering she's got 5 lemons on her tree. So much excitement, so many frissons of excitement that my poor old heart has had to withstand in the last 24 hours. If you would like to use it in our word of the day today, then, yeah, go right ahead. By the way, that Argentina-Egypt match, I don't know if you watched it, it was an absolute cracker. 11 minutes to go, and Egypt were leading 2-0, and Argentina ended up winning 3-2. So you join the dots on that one and see what that the last 11 minutes or so were like of that match. All right. On the text line, this listener says, why is the ACT government still giving, well, this says still giving narrators, but I'm assuming you mean the Raiders. Why is the ACT government still giving the Raiders $2.6 million a year when the NRL has just obtained a $5.3 billion broadcasting deal? Well, it's a fair question. And John from Lynham. Ross, perhaps Donald Trump can get the FIFA president to change the score to USA 4, Belgium 1. I reckon, John, there's a very good chance he's tried. He would have had a crack. And you can imagine for Gianni Infantino, the president, there would have been a frisson of excitement when he saw Donald Trump's name come up on his phone just after the match. He would have gone, oh, God, not again. Seriously, what more do I have to do to keep this bloke happy? Very, very soon we'll have Switzerland kicking off against Colombia. It'll be the last of the round of 16 matches. Ellie from Kayleen, who's enjoying a tasty frion this morning. Never too early, I feel, Ellie, is it? Like, what is it now? It's 18 minutes to 6, and there you are tucking into a tasty frion this morning. In a sentence, Ellie says, I recently had a delicious frisson. They're often mistaken for a muffin, but they're actually slightly different. People often do that, don't they? Like, you can go into a shop and you could order a frisson. I've heard people go in, they sometimes go in and they say, can I have a slice of Bichon Frise? Well, that's inhumane because it's a dog. And people often make that mistake as well. 18 to 6 on The Breakfast Show. Now, a lot of people, everyday Australians, stopping me on the street yesterday, walking their Bichon Frises, and also just people who love the opportunity to win stuff, and especially win stuff offered up by ABC Canberra Breakfast. They were stopping me on the street and they're saying, God, blimey, Ross, it's been so cold lately. And I look around and I see a few very, very lucky people wearing ABC Canberra beanies and gloves. And I think, God, even though they're gardening gloves, I'm sure they'll keep your fingers quite warm. Is there any possibility, they are saying, Ross, that you could just hunt around the ABC and see if there is another pair of gloves and a beanie around that you could put up for offer for clever people? So yesterday, ABC Canberra Breakfast team, we went on the hunt around the ABC station and, yep, we located a beanie. And I'm not saying whose desk we stole it off, innocent until proven guilty, but we have a beanie and a pair of gloves to give away. I think they're the last ones in the building. And it is State of Origin Game 3 day today. And as we've done for the first two State of Origin matches, I am giving you the chance this morning to win the gloves and beanie. And all you have to do, like we have done for the last two State of Origins, is tell me who will win, Queensland or New South Wales, and the total number of points scored. That's all you have to do. So simple. Will it be New South Wales or will it be Queensland? And the total number of points scored. For example, you might think New South Wales will win and the score will be 22-8. And if that's the case, you would send in New South Wales 30. How easy is that? Bloody simple, isn't it? If you would like to go in the draw, if you would like to have a chance to win the ABC Canberra beanie and gloves,
Who will win tonight's State of Origin? The

0: Ida, game three. And what will be the total number of points scored in the match?
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0: All right, now let's do a quiz for this morning, shall we? Actually, no, before we do that, am I going to Tony? Yes, I am. I'm going to Tony. Good morning, Tony.
3: Are you receiving me? Are you?
0: Yes, Tony. Come in, Tony. Tony, how are you, mate? You all right?
3: I'm okay.
0: I tell you what, I've got a frisson of excitement by taking your early morning call this morning, Tony.
3: Oh, that's a beautiful thing. I better hang up now.
0: Yeah, no. you might have peaked.
3: Yes. Oh, very P-I-Q-U-E.
0: Yeah, exactly. Exactly. With a Q. Yeah.
3: Love it, mate. Yeah. Now, a couple of things.
0: Yes, mate.
3: Friday, you're having a long weekend down in Geelong, aren't you?
0: You know what? Well, it'd be silly if I did, though, because I think the Cats are actually in Sydney this weekend. I think they're playing the Giants in Sydney on Saturday, I think.
3: That should be a cracker. Which Guernsey will Jeremy Cameron play in?
0: Exactly. Yeah, I reckon. Do you know what? Here's a big tip for you, Tony. And this will bore people who don't follow football. I reckon you'll sit out this week. I reckon after.
3: Yep.
0: Because he's buggered. Basically, he's got a buggered arm.
3: Indeed. I understand deep pain that's chronic. So I would advise Jeremy
0: to just have a week off. Have a couple of weeks off.
3: Yeah. They've got some good subs. Some young ones come through. And I reckon you'll go to Sydney to comfort Jeremy and also to give Ollie Dempsey some hairstyle advice.
0: Thank you, Tony. Yes, indeed.
3: You reckon?
0: Yeah, no. Yep, absolutely.
3: And I feel frisson every time I hear Nigel Farago's name.
0: Farragie, yes. Nigel Farragie. Well, there's been some developments there overnight. Interestingly, and it's good that you brought this up because I was going to mention it in my news from around the world. So overnight, Nigel Farragie, a.k.a. Nigel Farage, a.k.a. Nigel Farage, the leader of Reform UK, has announced that he's quitting as the local member for his electorate. But then he's going to re-stand in a by-election. Now, he is facing, Tony, some serious allegations there that he accepted a whole heap of money from people that he shouldn't have done and he didn't declare it.
3: Gosh.
0: Yes, I know. He says he's got nothing to hide, but he's going to go, he's going to quit, and then he's going to run again to see if the people of his electorate still want him. Interestingly, Tony, just on this, all the other parties think it's a stunt. And in fact, I've just read before I came on air this morning that all the main parties, the Tories, Labour, the Greens, the Lib Dems, they've all announced they're not going to run a candidate against him because they think it's a political stunt and they don't want to give him any more oxygen by campaigning.
3: So if there's no opponents, he's a shoo-in.
0: Well, I did read, though, that apparently there will be two other candidates. One of them will be Lord Binface. And the other one, there'll be a candidate for the... this is true. There's a candidate, apparently Lord Binface will run, and there'll be a candidate from the Monster Raving Loony Party, who I think have run... I think they've run in every election since Margaret Thatcher was Prime Minister, I think. So the Monster Raving Loony Party. Imagine if you were an elector, if you were a voter, and you had a choice between Nigel Farage, Lord Binface and monster candidate from the Monster Raving Loony Party. I mean, goodness.
3: Oh, my gosh.
0: I know.
3: That reminds me of some of the parties, so-called, in the first ACT elections self-government or within self-government. And there was the party.
0: Oh, yeah.
3: And then there was the... green fried tomato party.
0: Isn't
3: they're all the same guy.
0: isn't democracy wonderful? Tony, you enjoy. I hope you get a few frissons of excitement today throughout your day. Lovely to hear from you, mate.
3: Thank you, sir.
0: Thanks, Tony. Bye-bye, mate.
3: All the best.
0: Yes, so here is Nigel Farage making the announcement, and then you're going to hear from Keir Starmer's reaction.
4: It's a chance to stick two fingers up to the entire establishment, to frankly tell them where to go. And that is why I will be putting my name forward to stand in this by-election. I will fight to win. I will fight to continue the political revolution that reform has started.

0: And I would say this to you, the voters of Clacton. If I win, you win. Because if I lose, they win.
1: It's obvious why he's doing it. He is up to his neck in sleaze. Politics should be about improving the lives of millions of people, not about personal gain, not about hiding dodgy donations. And I think the public will see this for exactly what it is.
2: I tell you what, there's a moment of frisson for all the people in that electorate, no doubt about it. A 10 to 6 on The Breakfast Show. I haven't even done the quiz this morning. I'm so sorry. Okay, first of all, have a listen to this.
3: On an ordinary farm in Scotland, scientists say a clone was created from a single cell taken from the udder of a sheep.
2: Yeah, what was the name of that sheep? What was the name of that sheep?
3: On an ordinary farm in Scotland, scientists say a clone was created from a single cell taken from the udder of a sheep.
2: I'll give you a clue. It wasn't Roger. Okay, what was the name of the sheep? And the second quiz for you this morning, this is a movie. Do you recognise this movie?
4: You want to do it, Charlie? Is that what you want?
5: Whoa. Take it easy. What the hell, mate?
4: Nobody took it slower than me, Charlie. 4 years.
2: Yeah, what was that movie? 1-300-681-666 or 0467-922-666. It's 9 to 6.
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7: Hello, it's Larissa Barrett here. I'm the host of Speaking Out. This year's NAIDOC theme, 50 Years of Deadly, I think is a wonderful opportunity for us to reflect on the work of all the elders who've paved the way for us, those aunties and uncles who've kept culture strong, who've continued to look after country, who've kind of been that glue in our communities through thick and through thin. NAIDOC is always an opportunity for us to really reflect on our community, on its strength, on its resilience, and to take a moment to just pay some homage to those people who've made our Aboriginal and Torres Strait Islander lives so rich. So, happy NAIDOC Week.
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2: Where it is 8 minutes to 6. Some other news, and you would have heard in Anna's bulletin that at 5:30 that President Trump has arrived in Turkey for the NATO meeting, and once again he's taken an opportunity to have a crack at his European allies. Meanwhile, President Zelensky from Ukraine has made a pretty passionate plea for people to, especially the Europeans and the Americans, to step up and to help out Ukraine in its battle against Russia. You'll hear here from Trump, and then you'll hear from Zelensky.
9: You would think that they'd be very willing to do something to help us, and they really weren't. In the case of the United Kingdom, the Prime Minister, I guess he's no longer there, maybe because of this. It was a very unpopular thing he did. He said, no, we'll help after the war is over. I said, I don't need that kind of help. We didn't need any help at all. And in a way, I was testing people. I was testing to see whether or not they'd be there, because I've long said that we help them, but I'm not sure that they'd be there for us.
10: Europe needs its own effective anti-ballistic systems and missiles. And this work is already underway. And I urge all of you and all our partners to give it the attention it deserves. And this cannot wait until 2030 or beyond. Europe needs affordable, mass-produced anti-ballistic systems as soon as possible.
2: 7 to 6. The Times reports this morning that Prince Harry and 6 other claimants have lost their High Court privacy case against the publishers of the Daily Mail and the Mail on Sunday. The BBC reports that French hard-right leader Marine Le Pen has said she will run for the presidency in 2027, and she'll also appeal to the country's highest court against an embezzlement conviction that requires her to wear an electronic tag for a year. A Paris appeals court has found her guilty overnight of misusing 2.8 million euros in a fake job scheme, but ruled she could stand for the presidency while wearing a tag. And CBS is reporting today, as of several, that the International Olympic Committee has provisionally lifted its suspension of the Russian Olympic Committee on Tuesday, marking a significant step towards Russia's reintegration into the Olympic fold ahead of the LA Olympics. Here is the IOC president, Kirsty Coventry, and then you'll hear from a very unhappy Swedish Olympic president Hans van Hoffman.

0: We wanted to ensure all athletes have the possibility to compete at the Olympic Games and not be held responsible for their government's actions. And I believe that this is what this decision speaks to. But we've also been very clear that we do not condone any violence and war around the world. We will continue with that stance, and we will review the protocols around the anthem and flag in the future.
1: It is disappointing. We believe it's wrong, and we've been very clear about that. And while we have to respect the IOC's decision, we think it's unfortunate. There's nothing in the ongoing war that justifies allowing Russian athletes to compete in the Games. Nordic and Baltic associations have been very clear on where we stand, but other member nations are of another opinion.
2: Yeah, I don't know that Russia's done anything to show that they've learnt anything from all of this, but anyway, let's put them back in the Olympics. What's the name of this sheep?
3: On an ordinary farm in Scotland, scientists say a clone was created from a single cell taken from the udder of a sheep.
2: And what's the name of this movie?
4: You want to do it, Charlie? Is that what you want?
5: Whoa. Take it easy. What the hell, May?
4: Nobody took it slower than me, Charlie. 4 years.
2: 1-300-681-666, 0467-922-666.
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0: That's from July 2006, so 20 years ago for Bernard Fanning, Watch Over Me. Got to number 17 on the charts. World Under, Suzanne the Horizontal, Granny, Jeff 2650, Paul, Tim 2905, Farm Girl 2602, Kerry and Palmerston, Fill In Downer, Kathy B from Greenway, Helen from Fisher, Brownie, Harry and Everett, Trevor and Belcon and Trish, Sick and Tired of Turner, John from Lynham, Rhett, Ellie from Kayleen, Jenny from Murrum Bateman. This, of course,
1: on an ordinary farm in Scotland, scientists...
0: It was Dolly, which was cloned on this day back in 1996, actually this week in 96, and this...
2: You want to do it, Charlie?
0: ...is Pritzi's Honour, starring Angelica Houston, who is 75 this week. It is 6 o'clock.
3: ABC News, good morning, I'm Anna Vito. The Prime Minister will meet with three more Pacific leaders in Brisbane today after returning from a visit to Solomon Islands and Fiji. Here's Foreign Affairs reporter Stephen Jedgetts.
4: Anthony Albanese will meet with PNG Prime Minister James Marape, as well as the Prime Ministers of Tonga and Samoa. Mr Albanese and Mr Marape will celebrate the Pukpuk Defence Treaty coming into force. All four leaders are also likely to discuss Australia's new military alliance with Fiji. And there'll be a focus on sport, with the leaders set to sign agreements on allocating $200 million allocated for grassroots rugby league in the region under the PNG-NRL deal.
3: Russian athletes may be allowed to compete for their country at the 2028 Olympics in Los Angeles after a decision by the International Olympic Committee. Here's North America correspondent Lauren Day.
5: The IOC suspended the Russian Olympic Committee in 2023 in response to the war in Ukraine, meaning only a handful of Russian athletes were able to compete in Paris as neutrals, and only after a vetting panel checked whether they'd offered any public support for the war. The IOC says that ban is no longer applicable and that Russians can now compete as long as they meet anti-doping requirements. However, they're yet to make a decision on whether Russia can display its flag, colours and anthem at the Olympic Games in Los Angeles in 2028. Lauren Day, ABC News, Washington.
3: Far-right French politician Marine Le Pen is vowing to run for the French presidency next year, despite a Paris appeal court upholding her conviction for the misuse of EU funds. Cyan Valence reports.
6: Guilty, but free to run for president. A French court has upheld Marine Le Pen's conviction for misusing EU funds, but reduced and backdated a five-year ban on holding public office, which clears the path for her to run in the April 2027 presidential election. However, the leader of the National Rally Party, which is leading in the polls, has been given a one-year term wearing an electronic ankle tag under house arrest. Le Pen has told French media she will appeal that decision.
3: Independent federal MP Kate Chaney is calling on the federal government to accelerate its approach to artificial intelligence policy. Assistant Technology Minister Andrew Charlton yesterday said Labor will mitigate potential harms caused by artificial intelligence through strengthening existing laws with new powers and tougher enforcement. It comes after the Prime Minister told the New South Wales Labor conference at the weekend if it acts now, Australia can set the ground rules for AI. But Ms Chaney says the government needs to pick up the pace.
7: The government is not moving at the speed we need for a technology with such far-reaching impacts. It's really taken a hands-off approach, and it means that our future is being determined by big tech companies and the billionaires who run them rather than by Australian voices and communities.
3: The Australian Electoral Commission will today announce changes to electorate boundaries and possible new names for electorates in the ACT. The Redistribution Committee had previously published a report proposing new boundaries for the Territory's three federal electorates because all three currently do not meet the numerical requirements. The proposed changes have been out for public consultation since October last year. The AEC says all were driven by the need to balance current enrolment numbers and projected enrolments in each electorate, taking into account projected population growth in Canberra. Canberra Raiders second rower Zach Hosking says he will not have any split allegiances as he watches the State of Origin decider tonight, despite having teammates on both sides. Hudson Young and Ethan Strange are expected to feature for the Blues, while Corey Horsburgh is in line to make an appearance for the Queensland Maroons. Hosking says he'll be backing New South Wales.
8: Love watching the Blues, and especially when you've got mates in the side that you play with every week. Hutto's had a really great campaign in the blue jersey this year. I think Strange was maybe hard done by in the second game not to get more time. I think when he got on the field, he was outstanding.
3: And at the Men's Soccer World Cup, Argentina is through to the quarterfinals, but not without a huge scare from Egypt in Atlanta. The defending champions were down 2-0 with just over 10 minutes remaining before scoring three goals to win 3-2 before the end of added time. They'll play the winner of the match just getting underway between Colombia and Switzerland in Vancouver, where it's still nil all. Canberra's weather, some patchy frost and the chance of fog before a sunny day with light winds and a forecast top of 14 degrees. Tomorrow morning frost, then partly cloudy, minus one, the low and a top of 13. The low so far, minus two. It's minus one right now at the airport and in Tuggeranong, but still feels closer to minus 3 degrees in both places. It's 4 degrees in Dixon. ABC News.

0: Morning, welcome to AM. I'm Rachel Mealy, coming to you from the lands of the Turrbal and Yuggera people in Brisbane. The last of the known ISIS-linked Australian women in Syria is expected to return home amid allegations that a Yazidi girl was enslaved, beaten and raped while enslaved at the woman's home in Syria a decade ago, the ABC can reveal. Sydney woman Hoden Abbey has spent more than a decade living in the ISIS caliphate and Kurdish detention camps after travelling to Syria in 2014. And last month, the Home Affairs Minister granted her a permit to come back to Australia. Stephanie March has this exclusive report and a warning it contains disturbing details.
1: A Yazidi woman who we will call Sara was just 9 or 10 years old when she was sold to an ISIS fighter known as Abu Osama in mid-2016 in the Syrian city of Raqqa. Abu Osama's English-speaking wife, Osama, was pregnant with their daughter. To protect Sara's privacy, her words are being voiced by an actor.
2: When Abu Osama took me, he hid me for 3 days. He put me in a room and locked me, and Osama didn't know I was there. But after 3 days, he told Osama that he had brought me for her because she was about to give birth, but his main purpose of taking me there was rape.
1: Sara says once Osama learned her husband was raping the slave, she was furious.
2: After she knew that, she started beating me and all my body had bruises because of her beatings.
1: Sara was sold to 8 different ISIS fighters during her time in captivity. It was only after Sara was freed and talking to investigators in Germany that she learned about Osama's past.
2: During the investigation, I was asked about Osama and the investigators said she was Australian.
1: While the identification of Hoden Abbey as Sara's abuser is not definitive, a former UN human rights specialist who doesn't want to be named to protect ongoing cases has told the ABC he believes it is Hoden Abbey based on interviews with multiple Yazidi survivors. Roger Shanahan, a Middle Eastern terrorism expert, has spent a decade tracking the more than 200 Australians who lived in the ISIS caliphate, including Miss Abbey.
3: We know that she's of Somali background. She's a Sydney girl. She and her family were from the western suburbs of Sydney, and she left in 2014 with another person called Hafsa Mohammed to go to Syria. Hafsa, we believe, died in Syria, and Hoden survived.
1: Earlier this year, Ms. Abbey was prevented from returning to Australia after the Home Affairs Minister placed a temporary exclusion order on her, which is designed to prevent a person who's deemed a terrorism or security threat from entering the country. Ms. Abbey was issued a return permit last month, and she could come back at any time with her daughter, who's about to turn 10 years old, the same age Sara was when she was held as a slave. For Sara, she says she would be willing to testify against Osama if charges were laid. Asked if they were aware of the allegations or planned to charge Hoden Abbey with slavery-related offences upon return, the Australian Federal Police said they have no comment. The ABC's been told Ms. Abbey's family do not want to speak with the media and her lawyers have not responded to the allegations.
0: Stephanie March. US President Donald Trump has already ruffled feathers at the annual NATO summit over the strikes on Iran and wanting to control Greenland. Europe Bureau Chief Mazoe Ford is in Ankara for the summit.
4: I like this man a lot.
5: World leaders have learned that if you want Donald Trump on your side, you have to lay it on thick. So from the moment the US president stepped off Air Force One in Ankara, he was given the VIP treatment. Turkish President Recep Tayyip Erdogan met him on the tarmac. He put on a guard of honour at the presidential palace. And then there was a flyover from fighter jets. As the pair sat down for talks, President Trump said he'd thought of boycotting the NATO summit. He's still angry at many of the alliance's leaders for refusing to join his war in Iran.
6: We weren't treated well because we did something in Iran. We don't need anybody's help. I didn't even want their help, but before I asked, they said they wouldn't be there.
5: Questions from journalists touched on topics that could prove even more awkward as the NATO summit gets underway. President Trump took a swipe at European leaders Keir Starmer of the UK and Giorgia Meloni of Italy, and he reiterated his desire to take control of Greenland from Denmark.
6: But it's an important part for the United States, and it's surrounded by China ships and Russian ships.
5: The topic of conversation this summit will try to centre on is how to end

0: Russia's full-scale invasion of Ukraine. President Volodymyr Zelensky isn't relying on the American president alone. He'll be meeting with almost 20 other leaders on the sidelines.
1: While this war continues, please help us get more air defense missiles. This is our top priority right now. We are capable of doing everything else ourselves.
0: Under pressure from President Trump to boost defence spending, NATO has announced arms deals worth tens of billions of dollars. NATO Chief Mark Rutte said the deals would make the whole region safer.
2: We are on the cusp of the transatlantic defence industrial revolution. I'm asking you to take a leap and show our people that we are ready and capable to protect them anywhere at any time. And show Russia and all those watching today that a transatlantic defense industrial base is mobilizing with purpose.
0: Russia is watching. Kremlin spokesperson Dmitry Peskov said the NATO summit was attracting great interest and would be followed closely. But he added that he found some of the statements so far to be confrontational. A warning shot as official talks begin. This is Mazoe Ford in Ankara, reporting for AM.
3: At Jiddy Jiddy Aboriginal School in southwest Western Australia, most of the students used to finish primary school with a Year 3 reading level and faced a tough transition to high school. The school's transformed its results by changing its teaching practices, and experts say it's a model that could help improve Australia's chronically poor literacy scores. National Education and Parenting reporter Connor Duffy and Kath McAloon prepared this report.
4: Days start a bit differently at Jiddy Jiddy School in Western Australia's southwest. Students at the community Aboriginal school gather for a daily yarning circle for a calm transition into classroom learning. Then it's straight into a rigorous session of explicit phonics instruction, where children are stepped through the code of matching sounds to letters in a methodical and systematic way.
5: You need two letters to make one sound.
4: Emphasis is placed on ensuring each step is understood and mastered before moving on to the next. Principal Karen Augustin introduced this approach to reading instruction after joining the school and finding the majority of students were finishing primary school without basic literacy skills.
6: So they were still down at year 2-3 level. We struggled with that, and they struggled when they got to high school.
4: The school received funding under the Closing the Gap initiative to implement a program called Multilit, developed by researchers at Macquarie University. 3.5 years after introducing the new literacy lessons, nearly all students are now achieving basic reading proficiency by the end of primary school, much to the delight of Karen Augustin and her teaching staff.
6: We are now closing the gap, which is what we set out to do, and we can see it. And our school celebrates that. It's just amazing when we show the results, all the teachers just get pumped because that's what it's about. It's about getting our kids ready for high school.
4: According to reading expert Professor Pamela Snow of La Trobe University, this teaching method works because it acknowledges that reading is something the brain hasn't evolved to do on its own, and students need precise instruction for this fundamental skill.
7: If children haven't mastered the key workings of the English writing system after 3 years of school, then they're often on struggle street and stay on struggle street, not just across their school years, but in fact right across their lives.
4: Many states and school systems have moved to embrace the explicit teaching model. It replaced a style known as whole language, which had at its core that learning to read is easy and natural. With NAPLAN results showing roughly one third of Australian students struggling to meet minimum expectations, Professor Snow says the need for consistent, evidence-based teaching is urgent, and she'd like monitoring to ensure policy changes are making it to the classroom.
7: We shouldn't be leaving reading success to chance. It shouldn't matter what your postcode is. We should be ensuring that all children are exposed to optimal instruction and all children have the best opportunities to succeed academically.
4: Back at Jiddy Jiddy School, Principal Karen Augustin hopes others will learn from their school's success.
6: The results have gone through the roof, better than we could have ever expected.
3: Jiddy Jiddy School Principal Karen Augustin. She was speaking with Connor Duffy. And that's early AM for today. The Australian dollar is lower. It's buying 69.33 US cents. I'm Rachel Mealy. It's 6:15.
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It's nil all in the footy at the moment. That is Switzerland versus Colombia. And it's cold. It's cold. The official temperature about minus one at the moment. The apparent temperature minus 3.3 in at the airport and in Tuggeranong. Which is a good opportunity for me to plug my giveaway for today. It's a pair of gardening gloves and the ABC Canberra beanie. These are highly sought after and there are not many left. In fact, these were the last set that we could find around the station. And if you want to have a chance to win these gardening gloves and beanie, all you need to do is text in to me who is going to win tonight's State of Origin decider. That's New South Wales versus Queensland, and the total number of points that will be scored. So you need to text in either New South Wales or Queensland and the total number of points scored, and whoever gets closest to the correct margin and correctly identifies the winner will get that beanie and gloves. What an awesome prize. Yes, I know. I can hear you saying, God, Ross, you're so generous. It's not mine. I didn't pay for it. Well, I sort of did because I'm a taxpayer, but you've got the opportunity to win them for yourself. And won't you be the talk of your street, wandering up and down with your beanie and your gardening gloves on? God, you'll be the envy of your neighbourhood.

0: All right. I was in such a frisson of excitement before the news. That's my word of the day, by the way. If you want to use frisson in a sentence, not bichon on frise, no, a frisson. If you'd like to use it in a sentence, 1-300-681-666 or 0467-922-666. Anyway, there was such a frisson of excitement before the news, I forgot to play. Well, I didn't forget, I just ran out of time. Our three clues to the news. Oh, God, I must have been in a good mood yesterday. Am I right? One 1-300-681-666 or 0467-922-666. I reckon even amongst people who are not regular Three Clues to the News players, there'll be a frisson of excitement with those three songs there, because at least one of them is very well known.
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0: Yes, all you need to do is text in for me who is going to win the State of Origin decider tonight. So New South Wales or Queensland, and then the total points scored. So, for example, if you think Queensland will win and the score will be 40-18, you text in Queensland 58. So 40 plus 18 makes 58, and you think Queensland's going to win. That's all you got. It's probably the easiest giveaway on any radio station anywhere in the world. Yes, and my bungarungas this morning, Grace O'Day. Good morning, Grace.
3: Morning, Ross.
0: And James Vandermeer stepping in this morning for a bit of bungarunga action. How are you, James?
4: Ross.
0: You all right?
4: I'm good.
0: Yep.
4: I'm good.
0: Good, good. Thanks for coming in this morning.
4: That's all right. Happy to be here.
0: Did you get much notice or?
4: Yes, over a week, which is good.
0: Well, that's good then.
4: Yep.
0: So plenty of time to prepare.
4: Yep. Exactly. Yeah.
0: Now, I just need to, before we talk about what's happening, I need to apologise to both of you and to Mary Good and to Rob, because there was a frisson of excitement during the news and early AM this morning. And just to let people in with a little bit of a behind-the-curtains peek at what goes on at the breakfast show. So between 6 and 6:15, we sit down and we have a chat, we maybe make a few jokes,

0: talk about what a good time we had yesterday, things that are happening, and then eventually we turn our attention to what should be on the show for the rest of the day. Anyway, I don't even know what we were talking about that got me so distracted, but I became so animated that I forgot that I'd put a piece of Raisin Toast in the toaster.
1: And I want to describe, so I could see, because we have these big kind of lights, down lights, and I could see that there was kind of smoke forming in the lights.
0: Okay, you could see.

0: performing in the lights.
1: Okay, you could see that, could you? So did you not think that might have been a good time?
0: Well, then I said to Mary, is that smoke?
1: Right.
0: And then I realised you had toast on, and Raisin Toast is the easiest toast to burn.
1: It's so, well, I mean.
0: High sugar content.
1: Is that what it is?
0: Yeah. It's all the fruit. Yeah.
1: Well, I'm going to go back to, what's got higher sugar, Raisin Toast or crumpets?
0: I would think crumpets, because Raisin Toast would be natural sugars, right, because it's from the fruit.
1: Because I sort of went off the crumpets for a bit, because I thought, crumpets, I love a morning crumpet. Mm.
0: But Raisin Toast is really good.
1: It's so good, except when you burn it and it smells out the whole. And James, you were looking at me and going, God, blow me, I can't believe I'm not getting paid enough to come in and put up with this nonsense every morning.
2: Well, I was just impressed that you've cooked it all most of last week. You didn't burn it once.
1: Not once.
2: And then it's just today. Someone must have fiddled with the setting on the toaster, Ross.
1: I think you're right. And you know who I reckon
0: it was?
1: Did you
0: check what it was?
1: No, I didn't. But I'm going to do, in fact, I might put a song on and go and check now. And then I'll tell you what else I'm going to do. I'm going to bloody unplug that toaster. I'm going to send it in for fingerprinting. I'm going to find out who adjusted I reckon, well, it can't have been Alice Matthews because she's away, but Emma Bickley. Emma Bickley. Because she would have done it for sure, because she's like some cooking guru or something, apparently. And she would have gone, oh, this toaster setting's too high or too low, so she would have fiddled with the knob. And then I've gone in there unexpectedly, putting my Raisin Toast in, and next thing you know, I've nearly burnt the building down.
2: There was almost flames.
0: Yeah, there was plumes of
1: smoke. So while you were sitting there, Grace, just going, oh, look at all that smoke in the air, and James was going, oh, look at stupid old Ross, he did it all last week and didn't burn it. Mary Good leapt to her feet and was waving her arms around frantically in the air. I dashed off, got a jumper, because I didn't want to take this one off, because otherwise I'd be cold, got a spare jumper and waved that around. Rob from upstairs, he was just like, he was so relaxed. He was calm about it.
0: But, well, yeah, we always say Mary is the best member of the breakfast team.
1: Oh, most reliable.
0: Exactly.
1: Stoic.
0: Good in an emergency.
1: Good in an emergency situation.
0: I will say I was just sitting there. I wasn't dealing with it.
1: You didn't? You had? Yeah. No. There was no frisson of excitement.
2: I must say I was the same as Grace. I was just sitting there and observing, enjoying the frisson.
0: Enjoying the show.
2: Of the clearing the smoke. Yep.
1: Anyway, I'm happy to report, listeners, that we're still here and the building is still intact and the fire alarm didn't go off, which
2: I really thought it would.
1: which might suggest that maybe we need to get it checked because there was a lot of smoke. And I'm thinking if the fire alarm didn't go off, maybe the batteries are flat. Oh, now that's going to be awkward because now someone's going to have to come in and that kitchen's going to be closed down for half a day while they check the smoke alarms. Oh, that's awkward. Ignore that. Can I just dump that last 15 seconds there? Anyway, the problem is then all of that happened, and because there was a frisson of excitement and everyone was, you know, well, not everybody, Mary and I were just trying to douse the smoke, we forgot to talk about what else is coming up on the show. So we've got lots of room for creativity.
0: Yeah.
1: And
0: opportunities galore today.
1: Opportunities galore for our listener today as well. Good morning, listener. If you want to, there are seriously lots of windows of opportunity for you today. If you want to raise issues that you feel the ABC Canberra Breakfast Show needs to turn its attention to, today is seriously the day to do it, because there's a very good chance you'll get on the wireless. No matter how random the idea is. Like, for example, you might want to come in and raise awareness of people who constantly change the knobs on toasters, and should it be a crime?
2: It should be.
1: I bloody oath it should be, because it's thrown us off our game for the breakfast show. By the way, the ACT's top cop will be joining us after 7:30 this morning in the studio. And one of the things I'm going to talk to him about, and I'll be interested to get your response on this, listeners, is that the police are asking. So last year they asked for community feedback on how they could make, or how the streets could be made safer, especially at nighttime and around Civic. And one of the things that came out of that was that there was a strong push that there should be like a police kiosk down in Civic. And now the police are asking the public, okay, what do you want at that kiosk? What sort of services should be provided that would make you feel safe? Should it be like a mobile office, or should it be permanently located somewhere? This is outside the city police station. This is actually a kiosk like a TARDIS, like a Doctor Who TARDIS. So I'd be interested to get

0: people's thoughts on that this morning, on what they think would, if there was to be a police kiosk there, what sort of services would you like to see there? Do you think that would make you feel safer coming into the city at night if there was a kiosk or something there? And should it be mobile, or is there somewhere where you think it should be located that would give you a frisson of excitement when you go down into the city? Sorry, Grace, you're going to say something?
1: Well, I'd just really love some more lighting. That would be my main.
0: Okay.
1: Because when I'm walking, if I'm walking home at night.
0: Are there a lot of dark?
1: There's so many dark spots.
0: In the city, in Civic?
1: Yeah.
0: Oh, that's not good.
1: Well, especially once
0: you get out
1: of... Is
0: there lighting there but it doesn't work, or is there just not lighting?
1: Well, no, I think there's lighting, but I don't know if it's spaced out enough. Like, definitely in the city, there's light, but when you start walking into Braddon or the surrounding areas,
0: right. Okay.
1: It starts getting darker.
0: Okay.
1: Yeah.
0: Okay, that's a good bit of feedback. And I'll pass that on to Top Cop when he comes in this morning. If anyone else, you got any thoughts, James?
2: I'm with Gracie. I have noticed that too. It does get darker as you quickly move out of the city, which is,
1: and it's,
2: you know,
1: it's only like one block after the main city area where you get into Braddon.
0: Yeah.
1: Yeah.
0: But Braddon's well lit up though, isn't it?
1: If you're walking down the main street, but if you're walking around Braddon.
0: Okay, interesting. Yeah. Interesting.
1: Yeah, so Lonsdale Street's fine. That's bright.
0: Yep.
1: But if you're walking in any of the adjacent streets.
0: Okay.
1: Yeah.
0: All right, there we go. I'm going to write that down. If anyone else has any thoughts on this, by the way, on the text line, this listener says, people who cook crumpets are the ones to blame for turning up the temperature on the toaster. Yeah, but I'm the only one who does it. What else is happening around the place, Grace O'Day?
1: So this month's find of the month.
0: I love Find of the Month. Yeah, yeah, cool. What is it this week?
1: They're talking about the ACT Honour Walk, which was an idea that was conceived in 2004 and was officially opened by John Stanhope in 2005. And it initially was a sports-focused memorial, and it was, honouring Canberra's sporting legends. But it's expanded more to, you know, people in general that have done great things for community and, you know, great things around the place.
0: Yeah.
1: But it is interesting... looking at the history and how it came about. But I was kind of wondering if anyone would want to nominate someone for the ACT Honour Walk. Maybe, say...
0: Mary Good,
1: Canberra presenter Ross Solly.
0: Nope. Yeah, fire hazard Ross Solly, fire starter. Mary Good. So where is your... Oh, this, actually, I'm going to embarrass myself.
1: So here. It's outside the Canberra Times Fountain. The ACT Honour Walk. And it's all different plaques that honour sporting legends, also community, charity legends as well.
0: Okay.
1: Yeah. And you get nominated and there's a whole process. Yeah.
0: I wonder who was the last person. You won't know that off the top of your head, I guess. Grace O'Day.
1: Flick through my pages.
0: While you're doing that, James Vandermeer, have you got anything you want to share with us this morning?
2: Just a quick one, Ross, and a silly one that's come out of...
0: No, this is no place for that, mate.
2: A university in Singapore, they surveyed people whether someone prefers Lionel Messi or Cristiano Ronaldo may be associated with their political outlook.
0: God, scientists do great stuff, don't they? Yeah.
2: The online survey of more than 10,000 people across 26 countries found that people who identified as more liberal tended to favour Messi.
0: Right.
2: And the opposite with Ronaldo.
0: So, Ronaldo, true friend of the ABC Canberra Breakfast Show then, I would have thought. Thank you very much, Harry, if you're listening.
1: The 2025 recipients, Dominic Miko, Mary Stevenson, John Highmarsh and Richard Maureen Tyndale. And those nominations are currently open and can be made at any time at the ACT Honour Walk
0: Bloody
1: website.
0: Hell, I'm going to nominate Mary Good for putting out fires before they even started and for just highlighting the problems with toilets around the ACT and where the good ones are and where the bad ones are. Excellent stuff. Thank you very much, James. Thank you, Grace. It is still 0-0 in the football. That's Switzerland against Colombia. 6:30.
3: ABC News, good morning. I'm Anna Vito. Hodan Abbey, the last of the known Islamic State group linked Australian women in Syria, is expected to return home amid allegations a Yazidi slave was kept in her home in Syria in 2016. Stephanie March has this exclusive report. The ABC has spoken to a Yazidi victim who says she was just 9 or 10 years old when she was enslaved, beaten and raped in the home of a foreign ISIS fighter and his English-speaking wife, Osama, who's believed to be Hodan Abbey, an Australian woman who left her Western Sydney home in late 2014 and ended up in the ISIS caliphate. Ms Abbey was blocked from returning to Australia earlier this year under a temporary exclusion order, but the Home Affairs Minister has granted her a return permit. Ms Abbey's lawyers have not responded to the allegations.
4: Thousands of patients with multiple sclerosis could be left paying up to around $30,000 for life-saving medication amid the latest dispute between pharmaceutical companies and the federal government. Here's National Health reporter Stephanie Dalzell.
5: The government's Pharmaceutical Benefits Scheme Advisory Committee will meet today to discuss the future of two MS medicines on the PBS, known commercially as Ocrevus and Kesimpta, amid a pricing stash with the drug makers. MS Australia Deputy CEO Julia Morahan says removing the drugs from the PBS could have serious implications.
6: It would be a devastating loss.
5: Federal Health Minister Mark Butler says the drugs deliver enormous benefit to many and should remain listed on the PBS.
4: University educators say students from Canberra schools increasingly do not have the foundations in mathematics they need to succeed in courses such as economics. The ACT Board of Senior Secondary Studies has released a discussion paper on a proposal to make mathematics a compulsory requirement in attaining a Year 12 certificate. University of Canberra School of Government head John Hawkins says the change could give students a better chance of success in their further studies.
7: Not just that they'd learn new mathematical concepts in Year 11 and 12, but also that it would reinforce what they've learnt in the early years. Because we sometimes get students who say, yeah, but I haven't studied maths for 3 or 4 years, I've forgotten it all now.
4: US President Donald Trump has already ruffled feathers at the annual NATO summit over strikes on Iran and his desire to control Greenland. Europe correspondent Mazoe Ford reports from Turkey.
8: As the NATO summit began, leaders unveiled arms deals worth billions of dollars to show they are heeding US calls to spend more to defend Europe. Even so, President Trump took a swipe soon after arriving in Ankara by saying he would have boycotted the summit because the US wasn't treated well by NATO leaders over its strikes on Iran. But he came because he likes Turkey's president. He also reiterated his desire that the US should control Greenland, not Denmark. The leaders held a formal dinner at the Presidential Palace. The main summit gets underway later today. Mazoe Ford, ABC News, Ankara.
4: Nigel Farage says he's resigning from the UK Parliament, but he's vowing to stand in a by-election he has triggered. Europe correspondent Elias Kluwer.
9: Nigel Farage said he'd be addressing the nation on his political future, which led many to speculate that he'd be quitting politics due to an ongoing investigation into personal donations he's received from wealthy party backers. But the leader of Reform UK was defiant, declaring he'd done nothing wrong.
10: I have not broken the law. I have not misused public money.
9: Nigel Farage then did announce he'd be resigning as an MP, but would be standing again to win a mandate from his constituents. But the investigation into the money he's received won't go away, and critics claim the move is a publicity stunt.
4: Sport and American tennis player Coco Gauff has reached the Wimbledon semi-finals for the first time after coming from a set down to beat fourth seed Jessica Pegula in 3. She'll play Carolina Muchova, who defeated Naomi Osaka in straight sets. In the men's draw, world number one Jannik Sinner is through to the semis after cruising past Jan-Lennard Struff, and second seed Alexander Zverev has beaten Jiří Lehečka. At the Men's Soccer World Cup, Argentina is through to the quarterfinals thanks to 3 late goals. Egypt were leading the defending champions 2-0 with just over 10 minutes remaining before Argentina netted 3 times to secure the win before the end of stoppage time. They'll play a quarterfinal against the winner of the match now underway between Colombia and Switzerland in Vancouver. In the 35th minute, it's still nil all. Patchy frost and the chance of fog before a sunny day in a top of 14 degrees. Right now, it's minus 1 degrees at the airport and in Tuggeranong, but feels closer to minus 3. It's 2 in Dixon. ABC News.
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0: Little quiz for you, a little clue for you for a song that's coming up on The Breakfast Show. I can't say much more than that at this stage, but that's coming up very, very soon. It is The Breakfast Show. Anna Vito is just... Anna Vito is just complaining to me that apparently the smell of burnt raisin toast is now wafted upstairs to the juice room. I'm going to be so unpopular. The more when people turn up to the office today, they're going to be very, very unhappy with me. Thank you to this listener, by the way, who says that I heard that crumpets are bad for you because of all the bicarb soda that stops you absorbing vitamins. And now you tell me, like about 40 years into regular crumpet consuming. Good morning, Julie from Dunlop, who says, it's so easy today, even I can get all the songs, but then you've forgotten the first one, so that's no good. Says, I forgot the first one due to the raisin toast amusement. I can tell you, Julie, wasn't much amusement amongst my colleagues. I thought it was hilarious, sort of. Also, Julie goes on to say, I first heard you were giving away gloves and beanies, but then I thought it would be very unfair that the prize today depends on me having some idea of the form of both teams tonight. I've decided I really need those gloves to help me scrape all the leaves from underneath the low-slung plants. And I need the beanie to keep ears warm while doing it. Too many to leave as mulch. I'll just take a random guess, you say. Well, that's not much of a plan to win. But Julie, seriously, it's that easy. All you need to do

0: I'll just take a random guess, you say. Well, that's not much of a plan to win. But Julie, seriously, it's that easy. All you need to do is nominate. Who will win? Will it be New South Wales and Queensland? Just pluck a number out. It's so easy. Just pluck a number out between, well, it won't be 0-0, so it'll be something. And who knows? Who knows? You may actually end up with the correct. And then you can have the beanie and the gloves. Our three clues to the news this morning. And yes, I'll tell you this. So far, Lewin Coombs, Squeakin Barton, Jill, Pat Worthy, AG from Macquarie, King Julian, Matt, Alison from Conda, Suzanne 2614. Between all of you, I'm pretty good for songs 2 and 3. What I haven't had yet is a correct identification of song number 1, which surprises me a little bit. Because when I reveal it later, you're going to kick yourself. Here we go again. Yes, any of those songs, you can identify any of them, go right ahead. But especially song number 1. One 1-300-681-666, 1-300-681-666, or 0467-922-666. Jeff 2650 says, Ross, you should play a grab of the Prodigy song Firestarter. It always annoys the kids. I couldn't do that on breakfast, so can you imagine if people started, oh my God, what's that? Who did that? Oh, no. Anyway, that may well be my theme song today by The Prodigy. Firestar, I'm not going to play it. Not this morning. Or will I? No, I won't. I won't do that. Yes, three clues to news. 1-300-681-666, 0467-922-666.
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You know, a lot of people often confuse these two bands. They confuse The Babies, which this is, Isn't It Time, with Promises, Baby It's Time. It's often made, I mean, everyone gets a frisson of excitement when they hear that song, but they is often confused. But that is The Babies, Isn't It Time. Look, some people understand what I'm talking about. Others will think I've just gone off the deep end again. 17 to 7 on The Breakfast Show. All right, I asked you to step up and identify song one. And Kate from Gordon, John from Lynham, Erin from Canberra, AG from Macquarie's come back for a second crack, and well done, AG. Shane from Lions, Owen. All righty, if you're still trying to get your head around it. I have to say, two of those songs, if when you're learning guitar, they're probably two of the first songs that you'd learn, I reckon, especially the opening riff that I'm playing for you there. And the first song, when I learnt guitar, it was the first song I ever learned on guitar. Yeah, anyway, if you can help me out with that, 1-300-681-666, 1-300-681-666. Good morning, Maxie, who says, this is in the top 10 of my all-time favourite songs. Sends me into bliss mode. Thanks, Ross. You are welcome, Maxie. It is a good song, isn't it? It's a great song. Some other news that I hadn't got around to telling you about from around the country this morning. I gave you a bit of a snapshot of stuff overseas. But around the country today, and Region Media and the Canberra Times both reporting today that a renowned disability advocate has been accused of possessing child abuse material, allegedly telling police he'd collected it since the internet began. Police raided the Canberra home of 57-year-old Craig James Wallace this week and seized, quote, a significant amount of printed child exploitation material, according to an ACT police spokesperson who alleged that in the courts. The Age reports today that working Australians are enduring one of the steepest falls in real wages in the developed world, with new research revealing households are struggling under persistent pressures that are likely to continue well into next year and beyond. The Australian reports today that the rise of One Nation has prompted Labor to amend its draft national platform to commit Anthony Albanese to developing an anti-racism strategy, with the party to use its 50th national conference to formalise its support for welcome to country ceremonies while standing by the principles of the Uluru Statement from the heart. And the Daily Telegraph, in fact, I'm going to tell you this story from The Guardian this morning. Men's average testosterone levels have halved over the past 50 years, according to scientists, who say society is facing a male fertility crisis. Well, thank goodness I've had four. Total testosterone levels in men declined by 54% between 1972 and 2019, according to data presented at the annual meeting of the European Society of Human Reproduction and Embryology in London. Amongst reasons for it, for the halving of men's testosterone levels, obesity and diabetes, apparently. 14 to 7 on The Breakfast Show. You are with me, Ross Solly. Good to have your company this morning. 1-300-681-666 is our phone number. 0467-922...

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2: I'm Stephen Page. I'm a Mananjali Noonuckle man from southeast Queensland. This year's theme for NAIDOC Week is 50 Years of Deadly. I'm a man of optimism, and that's why I use storytelling, and that's why I love being in the arts, and I bless the Spirit God for putting me there because, you know, being in that position and creating stories and bringing contemporary and traditions together and the continuation of that, like I always have said, art is medicine, and especially in First Nations artistic kinship system and storytelling, it's a big part of our lives. I just reflect. I can reflect all the great moments in life, all those great pushes from our cultural leaders before us and the stance that they have made to maintain our existence in this landscape. Happy NAIDOC Week, all my brothers and sisters.
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0: It's 12 minutes to 7. On the text line, Pat, well, good morning, Pat. Hi again, Ross. Life is full of coincidences. Not only did you play probably the most famous riff in the world and then burned your crumpets, while yesterday I made toasted sandwiches for lunch and forgot to put the fan on. The smoke alarm started screaming, and of course in our village, the office gets notified. Talk about embarrassing, yes. I mean, you were probably distracted by something very important. Good morning, Alan 2902 says, Ross, get the ABC to spring for a Breville Smart Toast Toaster. They have settings for crumpets and fruit toast, perfect every time, and no more billowing smoke, says Alan. Good advice. Thank you very much, Alan. Yes, if you're just joining us, I did get so distracted during the news and early AM that I forgot I had raisin toast in the toaster and did set off a bit of a issue with the smoke. Luckily, Mary Good was there to help fan the smoke away. And then we sent her out into the cold as a reward. And she's in Ainslie right now. Good day, Mary.
4: Hello, Ross. Yes, I'm down at in Ainslie at the moment. I'm at the Ainslie Volcanic Site. Now, you might remember that in October 2024, Territory Planning Authority approved the construction of a 28-metre-high telecommunications tower here, and it's to expand the Optus and Vodafone networks in the area. And then in Ross, in April last year, the Greens attempted to pass a law to reverse the development approval, but that was defeated in the Legislative Assembly, and it was voted against by Labor and Liberal parties. So, Ross, I'm down here at the moment because construction fences are up. There's a portaloo. It looks like there's construction materials. There's a trailer that looks like it's holding some form of construction material. I can't tell you exactly what it is. And it looks like there's possibly security down here as well. So I'm joined by Marianne, who's someone who has been really pushing for this site to be not have this telecommunications tower. Marianne, it looks like it's going ahead today.
5: It's devastating and so sad. I just can't believe it, just how... What do you call it? It's unbelievably a shock to put this tower up and absolutely destroy the vista, absolutely undermine the people of Ainslie and how they feel about the tower. It could have easily been placed out of sight and not completely out of mind, of course, because we need these towers. We're not saying don't tower up. We're saying put it in a better place, further up the area here, up in the mid the Casuarinas. I mean, I just think Indara and the ACT government have completely failed the Ainslie people and also the environment. I mean, we are here to actually rehabilitate natural temperate grasslands, and these are the most fragmented parts of. They're critically endangered. They're such an important habitat.
4: You've weeded these sites before.
5: Absolutely, we've constantly weeded, taken out the St John's Wort and the serrated tussock. We've had wonderful grants that have got rid of some of the awful and inappropriate trees. And now, what does Indara want to do? They want to put trees on the place, and they want to put Banksia around it. I mean, it's absolute. It's absolute chaos. What are they thinking? I just can't believe. What is going on? I always feel there's a gullibility here. I think this will become Bar's legacy, that is for sure.
4: Marianne, you've brought some other people down here with you this morning. You've also got signs up. Do you accept that it's a done deal, this tower's going up?
5: If this tower goes up, it's a real blight on the government, as far as I'm concerned. They could have, what is it called in soccer? A red flag, and stop the damn thing. It's a complete indictment of their capacity and capability, is from what I can see.
4: But Marianne, it's gone through all the official channels. It's even, you would say it's even been looked at twice by the Legislative Assembly. So, and it looks like it's going ahead today. So what channels have you got left?
5: I think just constant, steadfast representation to stop it. And if it goes up, we're going to fight to get it back down again.
4: There we go, Ross. There's a lot of, people who are very passionate about this site down here in Ainslie.
0: Yeah, I'm interested to know, Mary. Obviously, it sounds like there are a few people down there. Marion, it sounds like you've got, how many people do you reckon are down there? And what are you going to do?
4: There's four people down here, Ross. They've come down here to meet me for the live cross this morning.
0: And are they planning to stay down there during the day when the work commences, or are they going to walk away? I mean, what can they do to make their displeasure known?
4: So, Tricia, you've just walked down here. What are you going to do to make your displeasure known?
6: Well, I think the main people that are passing the site this morning are all the motorists that come past every morning. This is a very prominent site right near the War Memorial, opposite the Mercure Hotel, which is heritage listed. We always get people tooting and appreciating what we're doing here when we're here. And because it's such a prominent road, that's the best place. We had a community meeting about 2 weeks ago or less, and there was around 35 people came in the rain. So there's a lot of support within the community. And it's just a sign that ACT Labor are not bothering with the people that live in communities. Yeah, just really basically this was ticked through with the developers say so, because most of their claims about the site are incorrect.
4: I'm just watching behind you because two security guards have just got out of their car, Ross. They've got the four people down here with signs, and there looks like there's two security just standing behind.
0: And Mary, just to clarify, I don't know if Trish or Marion can hear me, but they're not against Trish, you're not against the tower per se, are you? You're just against the location. You'd be quite happy for it just to be pushed back a little bit. Am I right? Is that correct? Yeah.
6: That's correct. It's only 100 metres, the site that looks more suitable. One of the obligations on telecommunications companies is to liaise with community and help us understand what the range of this tower will be, what the appropriate locations might be, and none of that has happened.
0: Yeah.
6: And as I said, we're not saying don't put a tower here. We're just saying this is not the correct location.
0: So I can hear...
6: There's quite a few sites really close here, actually, towards the back, and some of them are examined, but most were shown for sort of flimsy reasons not to be suitable. For example, one site that was suitable, the company said there was no access road, and there is an access road. A local resident here, Anne, who's next to me, knows about that. So it's just this sort of putting up flimsy excuses and the government not properly examining what the company is doing.
0: Yeah. All right, Trish, thanks for bringing us up to speed with that. It sounds like it's going to be a bit of an emotional day for everyone down there, but I appreciate you and Mary, you bringing us that story this morning. And Marion mentioned about the red card in soccer. Yes, maybe just like Donald Trump, Andrew Barr could pick up the phone and call the Environment Department, except he's in Vietnam, so he won't be able to do that, but maybe that's what someone should do. But it does sound like other than that happening, it is going to go ahead today. Thank you, Trish. Thank you, Marion. Thank you, Mary. Down there on the site in Ainslie, where it looks like work is going to get underway today. It's been hotly contested, hotly debated, and it looks like it is going to happen today. By the way, we're just getting told that there are apparently thousands of Telstra users are reporting problems with their provider this morning. According to the website Down Detector, it says there have been close to 7,000 problems relating to Telstra services since around 4 o'clock this morning. Telstra says it's looking into an issue affecting some mobile calls and data connections and is urging customers to reset their devices and retry. So if you are a, pardon me, if you are a Telstra user, then just check. In fact, just on that, this listener says, public services announcement, check your Telstra direct debits. Charged double the amount yesterday due to a supposed computer glitch. Telstra says it's going to take between 2 to 7 days to refund the error. What a joke. So it does sound like Telstra have got some issues. So double charging people yesterday because of a glitch, and there are problems today with the whole provider service. So not a good day for Telstra by the sounds of things. 3 minutes to 7. All right, Judy 2582, John from Bruce also coming in. The first one, of course, Knocking on Heaven's Door by Bob Dylan. The second one, Smoke on the Water by Deep Purple. And the third one, In the Air Tonight by Phil Collins. And yes, the story, some of you recognised it was, I'm going to leave it there and you can tell me what you think the story is from the show yesterday. All right, let's find out about the weather for today. Robert Oberniak is the Judy forecaster. Good morning to you, Robert.
7: Morning, Ross. How are you?
0: Yeah, well, a bit cold this morning, but it is going to be.
7: You would be.
0: Yesterday was glorious, though, once the sun came out. Are we going to get a day like that today?
7: Yeah, pretty much. It'll be a beautiful day. But, yeah, with the -2 temperatures in Canberra this morning, like, I'm not surprised you're cold. Absolutely freezing.
0: Well, I managed to warm up the whole office here by burning my raisin toast. What are we expecting today and then over the next couple of days leading into the weekend?
7: Yeah, look, so as we were just saying, like, it'll be a beautiful day today. It'll actually be warmer than average. So July average is 13, it'll be about 14 today. So that's good. Then tomorrow it will be a little bit cloudier, but daytime temperatures around 13, so around average. And then Friday similar to tomorrow. Saturday still similar. The real change is coming late Saturday evening and into Sunday morning, when a cloud band will cross the ACT, and that'll bring between about 5 and 10 millimetres of rain. Potentially more, though, is the potential for some falls over that, perhaps up to around 15. So, but yeah, 5 to 10 millimetres looks pretty certain in that late Saturday to early Sunday time frame.
0: All right. At the moment, though, just enjoy the nice, it gives you a frisson of excitement, that nice cool temperature in the morning, but
7: yes,
0: beautiful sunny days. Good on you, Robert. Enjoy your hump day Wednesday, mate.
7: You too. Thanks.
0: Robert Oberniak, the Judy forecaster from the Weather Bureau. This listener says, Ainslie Tower, up the hill impacts on bush. That corner is the best spot as it's fully degraded. Another listener, though, this is A, says, Ross, this has happened all over Canberra, where views of significant landscapes have been blocked or marred. Unfortunately, the Telecommunications Act trumps everything, says A. And well done, Jenny, from Murrumbateman. My three clues to the news story, knocking on your neighbour's door to discuss problems with their wood heater. And well done, Pat Worthy, as well. And Squeak, it's 7 o'clock.

0: Telstra users around Australia reporting problems with their network this morning. A meeting today to determine the future of two MS medications on the PBS. University educators welcome a proposal to make maths compulsory for senior school students in the ACT and anticipation building ahead of tonight's State of Origin decider. This is ABC Canberra News. Good morning, I'm Anna Vito. Telstra says it's investigating an issue affecting its mobile and data connections this morning. Glenn Lauder reports.
1: The website Down Detector, which monitors Australian businesses for potential outages, began showing a spike in problems reported by Telstra users at around 4 a.m. Eastern Standard Time. Within a couple of hours, its spikes were around 7,000. Customers with smaller providers, Belong, Tangerine and Woolworths Mobile, are also reporting problems. Telstra says it's looking into an issue affecting some mobile calls and data connections. It's urging anyone experiencing issues to try again, saying things may work after a retry.
0: A dispute over how Australia prices medicines has sparked fears thousands of people with multiple sclerosis will be forced to pay up to around $30,000 a year to access life-saving treatments. The government's Pharmaceutical Benefits Scheme Advisory Committee will meet today to discuss the future of two MS medicines currently on the PBS amid a pricing stoush with the drug makers. MS Australia Deputy Chief Executive Dr. Julia Morahan says removing the drugs from the PBS would be a devastating loss for patients.
2: These medications keep people stable, they give them a better quality of life, they reduce disability, they allow people to remain in the workforce. This is money well spent.
0: A former Yazidi woman who was enslaved for years by the Islamic State group alleges she was held for months in the home of a woman believed to be Hodan Abbey, the Sydney woman who has been issued a return permit to come back from Syria. Stephanie March has this exclusive report.
3: A Yazidi woman who alleges she was held captive in the home of a foreign ISIS fighter and his wife, believed to be Hodan Abbey, has told the ABC she was enslaved, beaten and raped over several months. Ms Abbey was blocked from returning to Australia earlier this year after the government issued a temporary exclusion order. She's since been granted a return permit and could come back at any time with her 9-year-old daughter. Asked if they were aware of the allegations or have plans to charge Ms Abbey with slavery-related crimes, the Australian Federal Police said they have no comment. Ms Abbey's lawyers have not responded to the ABC about the allegations.
0: The Prime Minister Anthony Albanese will meet with three more Pacific leaders in Brisbane today as he pushes on with a diplomatic blitz. His foreign affairs reporter Stephen Jedgetts.
4: Mr Albanese will meet with PNG Prime Minister James Marape as well as the Prime Ministers of Tonga and Samoa the day after returning from a trip to Solomon Islands and Fiji. Mr Albanese and Mr Marape will celebrate the Puk Puk Defence Treaty coming into force, while all four leaders are set to sign agreements on allocating $200 million allocated for grassroots rugby league in the region under the PNG NRL deal. They're also likely to discuss Australia and Fiji's new military alliance.
0: World leaders have arrived in the Turkish capital Ankara for the annual NATO summit to talk defence and deterrence. Europe correspondent Mazoe Ford is there.
5: Leaders from the North Atlantic Treaty Organisation, NATO, including Donald Trump, have come together at a formal dinner at Turkey's presidential palace ahead of the main summit later today. The mood has been tense already. Soon after arriving, President Trump criticised NATO leaders who opposed the US-Israeli strikes on Iran.
6: We weren't treated well because we did something in Iran. We don't need anybody's help. I didn't even want their help, but before I asked, they said they wouldn't be there.
5: Donald Trump says he wouldn't have come to the summit if it wasn't being hosted by his friends in Turkey. Mazoe Ford, ABC News, Ankara.
0: Nigel Farage is resigning from the UK Parliament, but the leader of the right-wing Reform UK Party's political career is far from over. Here's Europe correspondent Elias Kluwer.
7: Nigel Farage sensationally announced he'd resign as an MP in the UK Parliament, but immediately said he'd be standing in the by-election he triggered.
8: This will be a people versus the establishment by-election.
7: The political manoeuvre comes after an investigation into Mr Farage, who leads the populist Reform UK party, and the personal donations he's received from wealthy party backers. Mr Farage declared he's done nothing wrong, and the investigation is being used as a political weapon to destroy his career. Elias Kluwer, ABC News, London.
0: University educators have welcomed a proposal to make mathematics a compulsory component of an ACT Senior Secondary School Certificate. The proposal from the Territory's Board of Senior Secondary Studies is currently open for consultation and is aimed at providing more equality of opportunity for school leavers. The University of Canberra's School of Government head, John Hawkins, says students entering economics courses increasingly do not have the necessary foundations in maths.
9: My perception is that the mathematical ability of students is deteriorating, and what's also notable is that their confidence in maths is deteriorated. So I get a lot of students who seem quite scared of mathematical concepts.
0: Yass Valley Council says it's extremely disappointed by a number of recent thefts of diesel from its earth-moving equipment. In a statement posted online, the council said it appears fuel was taken from the vehicles while they were stored on the roadside. The council says the alleged thieves have made poor choices in taking the fuel, which is hampering ongoing road maintenance. Emergency Services ACT says paramedics remain among the emergency personnel most exposed to occupational violence. On International Paramedics Day, the Territory Government is recognising the efforts of people serving in those roles in Canberra. The Emergency Services Minister, Marisa Patterson, says it's a day to reinforce the message that violence and aggression towards emergency services personnel will never be tolerated. Oral care giant High Smile has advertised its products using misleading videos, including one showing a sales professional spruiking a product while dressed as a health worker. Jonathan Hare from ABC News Verify reports.
10: The social media ad featured a sales professional from a Brisbane-based dental practice which partnered with High Smile. She wore scrubs and dental loops. Later in the ad, clips which showed signs of AI generation saw her performing dental work and looking down a microscope. The practice says it didn't approve the alteration or manipulation of the relevant imagery in the manner shown. High Smile says it has a policy which doesn't allow the use of AI to alter the overall impression of its videos. A few weeks ago, the ACCC fined High Smile for alleged false and misleading representations in its social media advertising over separate ads.
0: Finance, and after a turbulent night on Wall Street, the Dow Jones has closed a quarter of a percent lower, the S&P 500 down 0.5%, and the Nasdaq's lost more than 1%. Brent crude oil has spiked more than 5% amid renewed tensions in the Strait of Hormuz to almost $76 a barrel, the dollar buying 69.3 US cents. At the World Cup, the final round of 16 match is underway between Colombia and Switzerland in Vancouver. Early in the second half, it's still nil all. The winner will face Argentina in the quarterfinals. Meanwhile, Queensland and New South Wales will square off in Game 3 of Rugby League's State of Origin series decided tonight. The 14th occasion the series will be decided in Brisbane is Jessica Stewart.
11: Queensland enters Game 3 of the series as favourites to take home back-to-back Origin Shields after piling on 64 points against New South Wales in the opening two matches. The Blues have made six changes in a bid to bounce back from the heavy defeat in Melbourne last month, naming Jack Bostock to debut and recalling Stephen Crichton and Bradman Best into their back line. The Maroons have lost their last two matches at Lang Park, but hold the ledger in Origin deciders, having won 16 of the 24 played.
0: With more sport, here's Jared Coote.
12: Argentina has kept its hopes of winning a second straight Men's Soccer World Cup alive after coming from two goals down to beat Egypt 3-2 in the round of 16 in Atlanta. The defending champions were two goals down late in the match, but scored three times in 14 minutes, with Enzo Fernandez scoring the winner in the 93rd minute. Lionel Messi scored Argentina's second to sit on top of the Golden Boot standings with eight goals for the tournament. The International Olympic Committee has provisionally lifted its suspension on Russia's Olympics body, meaning its athletes could be allowed to compete for their country at the 2028 Games in Los Angeles. The IOC suspended the Russian Olympic Committee in 2023 in response to the war in Ukraine. And American tennis player Coco Gauff has reached the Wimbledon semifinals for the first time after coming from a set down to beat fourth seed Jessica Pegula. She'll play Carolina Muchova in the next round after the Czech player beat Japan's Naomi Osaka 7-6, 6-4.
0: And Canberra's weather, a patchy frost and chance of fog before a sunny day with light winds and a top of 14 degrees. The low was around minus 2 at the airport. Right now it's minus 1 there, but feels like minus 4. Minus 1 in Tuggeranong, but feels like minus 3. It's a balmy 2 degrees in Dixon. ABC News.
13: 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Welcome to Breakfast with Ross Solly.
14: Welcome to The Breakfast Show. My word of the day today is frisson. At my age, I'm wondering if I can withstand any more frissons of excitement.
15: It's devastating and so sad. I just can't believe it. Just how unbelievably a shock to put this tower up and absolutely destroy the vista, absolutely undermine the people of Ainslie and how they feel about the tower. We need these towers. We're not saying don't tower up. We're saying put it in a better place.
14: I don't even know what we were talking about. They got me so distracted that I became so animated that I forgot that I'd put a piece of Raisin Toast in the toaster. Good morning, Tony.
16: Are you receiving me?
14: Yes, Tony.
16: Come in, Tony. I feel frisson every time I hear Nigel Farage's name.
14: Yes, Nigel Farage.
17: And I could see that there was kind of smoke forming in the lights.
14: Okay, you could see that, could you? So, did you not think that might have been a good time?
17: Well, then I said to Mary, oh, is that smoke?
18: Someone must have fiddled with the setting on the toaster, Ross.
14: I think you're right. And you know who I reckon
17: it was?
14: No, I didn't. I'll tell you what else I'm going to do. I'm going to bloody unplug that toaster. I'm going to send it in for fingerprinting.
13: 666 ABC Canberra. Breakfast with Ross Solly.
14: Yeah, and Saskia Mabins just walked in and she said, God, there's a really strong smell of Raisin Toast out there. And Anna Vito's complaining. Apologies, everybody. My bad. I got distracted. Anyway, I've stunk out the whole office today. Now, just an update, and a couple of listeners have texted in to confirm, yes, indeed, they are on Telstra. One listener says, the Telstra phone was indeed offline. I rebooted it and all working now, but then they've sent a follow-up text saying, scrub that, that was only temporarily. So it seems people are rebooting, and then which it fixes up momentarily, but then it's going off again. So, yeah, Telstra's reported lots and lots of problems around the country today and here in Canberra and a lot of people. Anna Vito in the newsroom tells me she's on Telstra and she's only got SOS at the moment. Luckily, she doesn't need her phone to deliver news bulletins. But, if you're on Telstra, then you might be having some issues this morning. It is State of Origin Day, and Tim Gaver will join us very, very soon to preview it. And it's your chance to win an ABC Canberra beanie and gloves, gardening gloves. All you need to do is tell me who is going to win tonight's game. Is it going to be New South Wales or Queensland? And tell me the total number of points that will be scored. The total number. So you have to combine Queensland and New South Wales score and tell me the total, and then the closest to the correct guess will get the beanie and gloves. It's so easy.
13: Mornings with Saskia Maven.
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14: This texter, this is Dave, says, Ross, I heard your promotion of interviewing the ACT's top cop and comedian Will Anderson on today's show. That's huge news. Can Will hold down both jobs? You know, Dave, I heard that as well, and I thought afterwards, oh, maybe I should have clarified that Will's not our top cop. But anyway, he's not, because we're going to have the top cop on and we're also going to have Will Anderson on. Two different people, just to clarify. 13 past 7, it is still Switzerland 0, Colombia 0. Just before the news, we crossed out to Mary with a couple of concerned residents in Ainslie because it looks like work is going to get underway today on that site for the new mobile phone tower in Ainslie. The local residents there have fought a pretty strong campaign, but it's been before the assembly at least twice, and both times any protests have been knocked back. Tom Emerson, the independent MLA, has been one of the voices arguing against the location of this tower, and he joins us this morning. Tom, good morning to you.
20: Good morning, Russ.
14: It looks like the work is going to get started today.
20: Yeah, look, it's really disappointing. I mean, the location that's been chosen only makes sense from a convenience perspective for the telecommunications company, but from a community perspective, I can't understand why that site was approved, why the construction is going ahead, and also why no one has been willing to actually engage with community members, because they're not saying that we don't need a telecommunications tower. People in that part of Canberra, in the inner north around Campbell Ainslie, they know that there are black spots there.
14: Yeah.
20: Saying, can we just put it in a location where we haven't been volunteering our time to cultivate the grasslands using tens of thousands of dollars of ACT government grants? So I don't understand why this was approved to begin with.
14: Well, it did go before the Independent Territory Planning Authority. Bren Berkowitz and his team, I think, were part of the whole process. Tom Emerson, they looked over it, and their feeling was that there weren't significant reasons not to put the tower there.
20: Well, and this is, you know, this is, I suppose, one of the problems with our planning system is the company comes forward and says, we would like to put it on this site. And then the planning authority basically says, well, that is legal, therefore you can. I understand this particular corner of the grasslands is more degraded than some of the other grasslands, but the volunteers are working to restore those degraded grasslands. And if we just give up all our degraded grasslands, there'll be none left to restore. Mm. And along with that, like, it's going to be right on the corner of one of a prime, you know, Limestone Avenue, a primary avenue in the ACT, close to, you know, the center of the city. Like, it's going to look terrible. It's a terrible location to put a massive 28-meter tower. This is a big structure. And again, it's not about not having one. And people can say, oh, well, it's NIMBYism. No, the volunteers have suggested other locations that make sense to them.
14: Well, even on that site, even if there's some, Tom, I think, just saying, just push it back a little bit up, put it up the hill a bit further. Isn't that one of the sites that they've suggested that could work?
20: Yeah, like, you know, 100 metres uphill on the same site that makes more sense to them. And I've been frustrated because I wrote to Indara about this back in January 2025 and just said, could you please just meet with residents? Can you just meet with volunteers who are working on this land that's important to them and have a conversation about potential alternatives? And that request was refused. I've written to the planning minister.
14: So they've never met with the residents then, to the best of your knowledge?
20: That's my understanding, which, you know, there's been plenty of time to. That was early 2025, right? And it's just been such a failure of process that some of the residents, when they were first concerned about the DA going in, have told me that they were given advice by Access Canberra officials that it would be a reviewable decision, that it could be appealed through ACAT once it was approved, and they sought to take it to ACAT. They then received legal advice that, in fact, it wasn't something that could be taken to ACAT, so it's been a mess from the outset.
14: Right. They did put conditions on it. The Conservative, Bren Berkowitz, it did put conditions on the approval. I think they've got to submit a landscape plan. I don't know whether you've seen that, Tom Emerson. Mm. There's got to be a planting schedule for trees of a suitable size and species compatible to the area. Is that not enough? Is that not enough safeguards?
20: Well, so I think the idea is to have some kind of shielding trees around the structure, but it's a 28-metre tall tower. They're not going to be 28-metre tall trees.
14: Like a couple of shrubs.
20: It's going to be kind of, you know, poking out 18 to 20 metres of it. It's going to be poking out up above the tree canopy. It's going to be pretty exposed nonetheless. And I don't think that goes any way to addressing concerns that this is valuable ecological land. This is important habitat that's been cultivated by volunteers. And this is what upsets me. It's not just been untouched, but actually people have been actively working on that site for multiple years, again, with the support of government funding. Why would you go turn around and improve a development on that exact site?
14: I guess in the end, though, Tom Emerson, it's been through the whole system. It's been through it a couple of times. There's really nothing more that can be done, is there?
20: I think this is the challenge. And that's why from the outset, I said, okay, look, we've got a process, but also there is a responsibility for companies. There's a responsibility for governments to engage in good faith with communities. And so that's what I've said. Okay, you've gone through the formal process, but can we at least broker a conversation? And I've written to the planning minister, the environment minister, engaging with the chief minister's office this week, just to say, look, you haven't started construction. Can you look, like you said, at a site that's on the same site essentially, but meets communities' needs in a way that also respects their concerns and preferences?
14: Yeah. Tom Emerson, I don't know whether you heard the residents with Mary, but they're obviously pretty upset today, but work is expected to get underway within the coming hours. Good to chat with you this morning. Appreciate your time.
20: Cheers, Russ. Thank you.
14: Tom Emerson, the independent MLA. And we did put a request in for Chris Steele to talk about this, but we were told that he wasn't available to chat with us this morning. This listener says, the new towers on Cotter Road and Solwood Drive are in poor locations as well. Both will impact future road development, says Dave. This is from Susie, unhappy resident of Ainslie. The Ainslie Tower is going to be 28.5 metres high right next to a heritage precinct. It is so ugly. There were other locations just up the hill behind some trees. Thanks for the attention to this matter, says Susie. Thank you, Susie, channeling a bit of the Donald there. Good morning, Kaylee in Cairns, who says, Telstra is working here in Cairns. Not a help, though, for most of your listeners. No. Thank you, though, Kaylee. And I'm sure Cairns is very, very nice this morning. And good morning, Simon 2614, who sent in a lovely message. He also says, I think Queensland will win this one to take the series. Total points 58, says Simon. Thanks to you and the breakfast team for bringing us an entertaining show every weekday. You are welcome, Simon. For those who are still wondering, oh, I don't know who's going to win and I don't know how many points will be scored, let's go to an expert, Tim Gavel. Good morning to you.
1: Good morning, Ross.
14: Every State of Origin, I put you under pressure, Tim, because the listeners are waiting. They want some guide. They want some guidance from the guru. Who's going to win State of Origin 3 tonight, and is it going to be a high-scoring affair?
1: New South Wales, four changes to their starting side, but Queensland, I think, at home are going to be very hard to beat. Have a look at the deciders. There have been 10 deciders at Lang Park since 1982, and Queensland has won 7. Of course, New South Wales won in 2024 under Michael Maguire. The made change.

0: it comfortably. I think it's going to be a far closer game than we've seen in the previous two. I think that, yeah, it's probably going to be about 30 points to 24, Ross. So I think that it's going to be close, but I think that Queensland will get away with it. Ashley Klein, of course, the referee. Harry Grant has come under fire for his pursuit of the referee across the field, questioning every decision. But let's have a look at James Tedesco. He doesn't mind doing it as well.
1: And to be fair, Tim, if you've been watching the Football World Cup, it seems de rigueur in the round ball code, where if you don't run across the field lambasting the referee, then you're not doing your job.
0: Yes, it's nothing, of course, compared to the World Cup, when your players surrounding the referee, touching the referee, and the referee struggling to get the players away from him so that he can get on with the game. So, yes, when you have a look at the World Cup, when compared to rugby league, it's chalk and cheese, isn't it?
1: It really, really is. So, Tim, we reckon Queensland tonight. Before we come back to the World Cup, are the Raiders this weekend, a couple of players back for them?
0: Yes, so the great news is that Josh Papali'i is back, Noah Martin is back, Dane Laurie back, Zach Hosking moves to lock, which is a different-looking side. You've got Jaden Brayley moving to the New South Wales Cup along with Sav Tamale. So that means that Sebastian Chris is on the wing this weekend. So a different-looking side to take on the Bulldogs in Sydney. So, yeah, five changes to the side, which defeated the Dragons a couple of weeks ago before the bye. In the NRLW, the Raiders play the Warriors on Sunday in Canberra. So, yeah, both Raiders teams in action this weekend.
1: Yep, good stuff. Get out there and give them some support. And, Tim, just on the World Cup, a cracking match this morning. Argentina 2-0 down with 11 minutes to go, coming back to beat poor old Egypt 3-2. Egypt, of course, the team that knocked the Socceroos out of the World Cup.
0: Yes, and of course, there's Mo Salah up against Lionel Messi. So, yeah, great game this morning. I think we've got another game, Switzerland-Colombia, later on this morning.
1: It's on as we speak, and it's nil all into the second half. I think 60-odd minutes gone in the second, and we're in the second half, Tim.
0: The game I'm looking forward to, Ross, Norway versus England. So, Haaland up against Harry Kane, Sunday morning. And you can imagine the angst in England ahead of that game, given that Haaland, of course, one of the stars of the English Premier League with Manchester City, coming up against England. France-Morocco will be an interesting game too. That, I think, is tomorrow morning and Friday morning, I think that one is. And, of course, most eyes on Mbappe. He has come out quite vehemently about the online abuse that he has encountered. And, of course, he's encountered it not just from people watching the game as spectators, but also politicians have come out.
1: A Paraguayan member of parliament was
0: unbelievable.
1: Racist, in fact, some of the comments she made, which were very, very offensive. And I noticed that President Macron has also come out in support of Mbappe as well on this. I mean, seriously, what's going on? Good on you, Tim. Enjoy State of Origin tonight. Hope it's a great game. Thank you, mate.
0: All right, Ross. See you.
1: Tim Gavel with a wrap of what's happening in sport. By the way, here's some interesting news for you. With the Telstra outages this morning, MyWay Plus is currently experiencing travel time information outages for the bus and light rail fleet. Is it connected? Is that connected? Do we know? Is it connected to Telstra or not? We're going to try and find out, but we've just been told that MyWay Plus is currently experiencing travel time information outages for the bus and light rail fleet. I mean, there is stuff here for Gruen to get its teeth into tonight. Absolutely no doubt about it at all. Good morning to you, Will Anderson.
2: Good morning, Ross. And as we always say on our Wednesday State of Origin night, Gruen available on ABC iView.
1: Yes, we do. And I reckon if you went back and looked at the figures, it's probably your most popular show, because everybody goes back after a bit of State of Origin letdown and they go for a pick-me-up, so they go for a bit of a Gruen replay.
2: I mean, it's one of those nights where we really rely on the idea that no one outside of New South Wales and Queensland really lean in too much to the State of Origin. We hope we get them. And then we clean up the next day on the iView. That's how we do it, Ross.
1: And I don't know whether you're allowed to give me any insights into this, but do most people watch live now or do they watch on iView? What do you find? Do you get figures for that or not?
2: Yeah, we get figures for that. So basically, I mean, look, as you'd imagine, on the nights when people have something else to watch, the IVU numbers are bigger. That's actually how it works.
1: Yeah, yeah.
2: But it is amazing how many people still watch it and love to watch it on the free-to-air overnight. People will tell you that nobody watches free-to-air television anymore. But the truth is that the majority of the people who are engaging with our show still love the idea of being able to engage with it live, to go online, to share it with their community.

0: to be able to talk about things that are in the show. This year, what we've found is we've got a new social media person, a young person, Ross. We found a young person who understands social media.
1: We've got a couple of those as well.
0: And it turns out when you let a young person be in charge of that, people engage a lot more in social media.
1: So you and I are still putting old photos up on Facebook from like 30 years ago and wondering why we get about one like. These young people, they come in and they're chatting away for like 10 minutes and I'm thinking, God, what are they talking about? But they have a strategy. Hey, Will, you're a bloke who prides yourself on being attentive and alert to what's going on around you. Do you reckon if you were just wandering down the street, you could spot somebody who might be like having heart palpitations or a heart attack or something like that?
0: Yeah, in fact, I mean, I'm overly cautious. I will often just start CPR on random strangers just in case. Mouth to mouth feels a bit too much. I feel like you need to.
1: No, that's, I think
0: you've got to draw a line
1: that's
0: in the sand.
1: That is
0: well,
1: awkward.
0: Basically, St. John Ambulance have come up with this idea to try and get people to engage with that thought, which is if somebody did have a heart attack in front of you or a medical emergency in front of you, how qualified are you actually to deal with it? Because it is one of those things like sunscreen where we all know that you should be wearing sunscreen every day to protect you, and we all know that you should be able to know how to do CPR and do some basic first aid. And we all understand that that is super important, but yeah. We all also hope that in the moment that it is necessary, there'll be somebody more qualified than us who can do it in that moment. Well, St. John Ambulance are trying to engage us through charades in the idea of being in that moment.
1: So you can spot with, there are sometimes though people don't want attention. For example, Will, just recently when I was running, I rolled my ankle and fell over, and I deliberately rolled into a bush so that nobody would see me because I was quite embarrassed at the situation. So I would have hated that if somebody had to come up and maybe doing CPR on something for me.
0: Excuse me, are you Ross from the radio lying in that bush? Is that Ross? Ross, is you in the ABC? Do love nature, don't they?
1: What are you? Are you an undercover reporter?
0: That's right. Laying around in the bush trying to get the big stories in camera.
1: Exactly right.
0: I mean, I think, you know, I'd love to see some of the players in the World Cup of soccer taking a leaf out of your book, Ross, to be honest, because never have they had an injury that has gone unnoticed by people on the fields.
1: Honestly, seriously. Hey, Will, what's Shark Ninja? What do they make?
0: Yeah, everything. But everything that you want to put on your kitchen table for convenience in your kitchen. Basically, if you want a slushy maker, if you want an ice cream maker, if you want a 3-in-1 air fryer, if you want to fill your kitchen with all this time-saving convenience that eventually becomes inconvenient because you've got no shelf space left in your kitchen anymore, Shark Ninja are the people for you. They're the new age Demtel, and we're going to talk you through their products.
1: God, blowing. I haven't seen their ads. This listener says, don't worry, Will, I hate football and I'll always watch Gruen on the night, says this listener. There you go. So you better be on your best game.
0: We're doing State of Origin poetry in the pitch tonight, so that should be right for that audience.
1: Excellent stuff. Will, good work, mate. Looking forward to the show tonight. Thanks.
0: Thank you, Ross.
1: As Will Anderson. Yeah, Gruen tonight. And, of course, on ABC iView, if you're thinking, oh, I can't watch it tonight because I'm going to watch Origin, go to ABC iView. Just repeating, if you're on Telstra, you're probably having some problems this morning with your phone. They're experiencing difficulties right around the country. And MyWay Plus is currently experiencing travel time information outages for the bus and light rail fleet. It's 7:30.
2: ABC News. Good morning, I'm Anna Vito. Telstra has informed the federal government about an outage affecting mobile and data connections this morning. The outage website Down Detector had close to 8,000 reports of problems from Telstra customers at its peak just before 7 a.m, but those numbers have quickly reduced. Telstra says it's looking into an issue and is urging customers to retry their connection. The federal government says the telco has advised emergency services and that its phones are required to fall back to other networks for 000 access. The Prime Minister will meet with three more Pacific leaders in Brisbane today after returning from a visit to Solomon Islands and Fiji. Here's Foreign Affairs reporter Stephen Jedgetts.
3: Anthony Albanese will meet with PNG Prime Minister James Marape, as well as the Prime Ministers of Tonga and Samoa. Mr Albanese and Mr Marape will celebrate the Pukpuk Defence Treaty coming into force. All four leaders are also likely to discuss Australia's new military alliance with Fiji. And there'll be a focus on sport, with the leaders set to sign agreements on allocating $200 million allocated for grassroots rugby league in the region under the PNG NRL deal.
2: The US military says it's begun launching a series of strikes on Iran in response to Iranian attacks on three commercial vessels which had been transiting the Strait of Hormuz. The US Central Command says Tehran's demonstrated aggression is unwarranted, dangerous, and a clear violation of the ceasefire. Iranian state media says several explosions have been heard in Sirik in southern Iran. The International Olympic Committee has lifted suspensions on Russian athletes imposed after its invasion of Ukraine. North America correspondent Lauren Day.
4: The decision paves the way for the Russian team to compete at the Los Angeles Olympics in 2028, after having been excluded from the Paris Games over the war in Ukraine. There, only a handful of Russian athletes competed as neutrals after an IOC vetting panel checked whether they'd publicly supported the war. That requirement has now ended, meaning a team of hundreds could compete in LA. The IOC is still deciding, however, whether the Russians would be able to compete under their own flag and anthem. Lauren Day, ABC News, Washington.
2: The Australian Electoral Commission will today announce changes to electorate boundaries and possible new names for electorates in the ACT. The proposed changes to the three federal electorates have been out for public consultation since October last year because all three currently do not meet the numerical requirements. The AEC says all were driven by the need to balance current enrolment numbers and projected enrolments in each direct electorate, taking into account projected population growth in Canberra. Independent MP Kate Chaney is calling on the federal government to accelerate its approach to AI policy. Assistant Technology Minister Andrew Charlton yesterday said Labor will mitigate potential harms posed by artificial intelligence through strengthening existing laws with new powers and tougher enforcement. It comes after the Prime Minister told the New South Wales Labor conference at the weekend if it acts now, Australia can set the ground rules for AI. But Ms Chaney says the government needs to pick up the pace.
5: The government is not moving at the speed we need for a technology with such far-reaching impacts. It's really taken a hands-off approach, and it means that our future is being determined by big tech companies and the billionaires who run them rather than by Australian voices and communities.
2: Finance. The Dow Jones has closed a quarter of a percent lower after a turbulent night on Wall Street. The dollar's buying 69.3 US cents. Sport and New South Wales captain Isaiah Yeo says the team will be playing for coach Laurie Daly in tonight's Rugby League State of Origin series decider at Lang Park in Brisbane. Daly is without a contract for the next series and is under intense pressure, but Yeo says the players have complete confidence in their coach.
6: He's in our corner. He loves us. He gives us exactly what we need. So then ultimately it's up to us to go out there and perform for him, and we haven't done that consistently enough just yet. He's a tremendous man. He's done a lot for this jersey, not just as a coach now, but as a player before.
2: And at the Men's Soccer World Cup, Argentina is through to the quarterfinals thanks to three late goals, which secured a 3-2 win over Egypt. The defending champions will play the winner of the match now underway between Colombia and Switzerland in Vancouver. In the 74th minute, the score is still locked at nil all. Patchy frost and the chance of fog in Canberra this morning before a sunny day and a top of 14 degrees. The low was around minus 2 degrees at the airport just before 5:30 this morning. It is minus 2 at the airport, but still feels like minus 4. The last reading we have for Tuggeranong is minus 1. ABC News.
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9: Hi, I'm Rachel Mealy on AM After Eight. An ISIS bride returning to Australia faces serious allegations a Yazidi girl was enslaved, beaten and raped in her home, and how one WA primary school is closing the gap.
10: Wangarali Majinu, Ross Solly, Breakfast, ABC Radio Canberra, Ngunnawalwadi, Canberra, Wurundjeri.
1: Yes, it's great to have your company this morning. Hump Day Wednesday, and it's still 0-0, Switzerland versus Colombia in this final match of the round of 16. Switzerland 0, Colombia 0. It is the Breakfast Show. My name's Ross Solly. A couple of things, just if, as you would have heard in the news, and I've been mentioning, if you are on with Telstra, you'll be potentially having some issues this morning. This is from Jen. She says, I'm with Telstra and it's not working. Thankfully, I have a different internet provider by someone other than Telstra. So if you're on Telstra this morning, Telstra did say reboot and everything should be okay. So a couple of listeners told us they did that and it was okay for a little while and then it went back to how it was. We also had a texter this morning telling us that yesterday they got billed twice. Telstra took stuff out of their account twice and then sent out a message saying it was a mistake and it was a glitch and that they were working to fix it. So good luck, everybody, this morning if you're on Telstra. We've also been told that MyWay Plus is having issues this morning, currently experiencing travel time information outages for the bus and light rail fleet. But we have been told that everything is still running. The light rail and the bus is still running. It's just that if you are going online to try and get information, you might find it a little bit hard to find this morning. Just off the back of the chat we had this morning about what's happening in Ainslie, it looks like work is going to start today on the new telecommunications tower there. This listener says, it will be interesting to see the pushback from the inner north residents when the entire precinct gets smashed with the missing middle densification they all voted for. As for the tower, this has happened to the rest of our stunning landscapes, but never have we had such legislative assembly attention as these folks have received. I wish them well, but I think it's a done deal. And Josh from Macquarie says, this has been an issue for ages. Claiming there was no community engagement and a failure of process on the issue is a stretch. Can Tom Emerson for once not jump on a media opportunity and instead acknowledge maybe the broader good has for once come out ahead of a handful of entitled residents, says Josh from Macquarie. And this listener says, it's time to dispose of the Barr government. It's stuffing up in so many ways and making poor decisions. It is tired and lacking invigoration. Just have to listen to its members trying to explain away a poor decision. Same old, yawn, says this listener. 2228. Don't forget, if you want to get in the running to win an ABC Canberra beanie and gardening gloves, all you need to do is nominate who is going to win State of Origin tonight. State of Origin 3, the decider. You'll hear full descriptions on this wireless station. So you just need to nominate whether it will be New South Wales or Queensland and tell me the total amount of points that are going to be scored tonight. And the closest to getting it right will get the beanie and gloves. What a great prize. How easy. So easy to win. All right, as we do every fortnight, the Chief Police Officer, Scott Lee, joins us in the studio. Scott Lee, good morning to you.
11: Good morning, Ross. Good morning, everyone.
1: Nice and fresh out there this morning.
11: It's a bit chilly.
1: Yeah?
11: Yeah, I think winter's arrived.
1: Well and truly. Does crime go down the colder it gets? Are there any stats to back that up?
11: We've seen that in previous years where there's a bit of a decline, but we did not see that last year, and we're not seeing that this year.
1: No.
11: Certainly, it stayed relatively stable. Yeah.
1: Yeah, and there's been a few things happening. We spoke last week, or might have even been the week before, with the Australian Federal Police Association, who were very concerned about a number of people who were out on bail and reoffending, and they were very upset that they feel that the courts weren't supporting the police and that they were basically turning people back out on the street. Is this an issue and have you raised it with the minister?
11: Yeah, certainly. I'm certainly not going to be critical of the courts, Ross. I think, you know, magistrates have a difficult decision to make on these types of issues where they need to consider a range of factors, including the issues that are put by the prosecution or the police. So, but certainly bail is an issue. It's obviously it's an issue that's before a legislative assembly inquiry at the moment, where we made a public submission on that, and I obviously appeared with my team a couple of weeks ago with the minister and the attorney. So certainly we've put our views forward on bail. I think with the current bill, we support the intent of the legislation. It certainly reflects a focus on community safety in terms of other factors to be considered. There are a couple of issues in there that we've identified where we do have some concerns that we've said are issues that we would like that inquiry to consider. But I think ultimately we are, the police force will put forward its views, as do other stakeholders in the ACT, and then they're matters for government.
1: It is a problem, though, isn't it, when your officers start feeling, and this is obviously what the AFPA is saying, that they feel like they're just going out and rearresting the same people all the time, and these are people who are already before the courts on something else.
11: Yeah, and it's a frustration for my officers. And it can be a frustration for myself as well, where we know that we have a number of people that we are arresting who are out on bail for similar offending.
1: So is it always the same people?
11: There is certainly, I think that we see a significant impact on crime in the ACT comes from recidivist offending. So,
1: and how many are we talking about? Like, is it just like a handful of people, or is it a
11: It can vary. I think I think we see that with the offending with young people. So we talk about that in terms of youth offending, but I think sometimes we're better off reflecting that more as a recidivism issue, I think, noting it is a relatively small number. And we see that the same with our adult population, particularly where we are talking about particularly violent incidents around aggravated burglaries, which we know then leads to dangerous driving and some of the real concerns that we've talked about before around dangerous driving and the risks that creates for the public. So I think we will continue to enforce the legislation. We'll continue to put our views to the courts around whether people should be provided with bail or given bail. But also I think it's important that we, and this is what we do through our proactive intervention and disruption team with other stakeholders here in the ACT, where we have case management mechanisms or higher government mechanisms to look at what intervention pathways or diversionary pathways can we put in place in addition to enforcement to try and get these people on a better path.
1: Yeah, and I think that was one of the points that Alex Caruana was making, was that by all means the courts have got a job to do. His concern was the process was falling down because there wasn't enough support for people who were regularly reoffending, and maybe that's where the government's focus should be. Rather than sitting there and saying the courts need to toughen up, maybe have a process in place where if there are people who are constantly reoffending, there needs to be better support for them.
11: And there are a range of support services, I think, whether it's government or some of the non-government sector. But obviously I think the key where we're talking about combating recidivism and reducing recidivism, the key will be those support services. So intervention and diversionary pathways, counselling services, et cetera, housing, jobs, giving people a purpose, particularly young people in our community. So we have a very, very close relationship with the Therapeutic Support Panel, which was established as part of the Minimum Major Criminal Responsibility reforms. And, Dr. Barker, who leads that, he does an exceptionally good job with that panel. And he's a fantastic partner for ACT Policing. We obviously have also what we call the ROMART process, which is a recidivist offender multi-agency roundtable, where that's police sitting down with other parts of government to look at how do we better support people in our community, where it's a parallel process between enforcement where we need to, and we obviously need to make sure that we enforce the law and take action where people are putting our community at risk. But also run these other processes in parallel to see what we can do. At the end of the day, recidivism, it doesn't suit anyone's needs where we are just continuing to arrest people and put them in jail, and it's just a vicious cycle that we need to try and put a circuit breaker in where we can.
1: Indeed. 16 to 8 on The Breakfast Show. On the weekend, or was it late last week, your officers raided what turned out to be, we believe, a Bandidos bikie gang. They're an outlawed motorcycle gang, obviously. How big are they? How big is their presence in the ACT? And is this something you're worried about?
11: Yeah, I think certainly I'm concerned about the OMCG presence in the ACT. We have 5 clubs that are in the ACT. At the present time, our information is that we have around 45 patch members across those 5 clubs. But I think in particular, there's a couple of key elements to OMCGs. They are organised crime groups, serious organised crime that operate globally. Where we have a presence here in the ACT, they are connected in to those clubs nationally and internationally. So that's their primary reason to exist is around crime. So OMCGs do concern me, and we see that. That manifests itself in a number of ways. It's violence in our community, drug trafficking, extortion, other levels of violence, and firearms. So, so they do concern me, and that's why we continue to prioritise the work of our task force in video that undertook that search warrant, and they also undertook action last week as well, in where there was a number of firearms that were seized on offenders that had travelled into the ACT. So that continues to be a priority for us now and well into the future.
1: Yeah. So basically, we have these outlaw gangs.

0: gangs in plain sight. You obviously know where they are. You know who they are. You can even tell me how many members there are for each gang here. Yet obviously your hands are pretty well tied because of the laws here in the ACT regarding this. We have laws that are much lax, more lax than anywhere else in the country. At what stage, Scott Lee, do you go back to the government and say, hey, come on, this is not working. They're all coming to Canberra. They're gathering here. My officers are sitting here watching outlawed criminals, a part of international crime gangs flourishing here in the ACT because they're allowed to.
1: Yeah, I think, well, I think firstly, we, in terms of their organised crime activity, we do have legislation for that, Ross. So, you know, we've got, we have a range of powers, the same as every jurisdiction, to investigate organised crime. And the legislation available to ACT policing is consistent with every jurisdiction. So we do have strong legislation, whether it's to combat, you know, combat violence offences, drug trafficking, seize assets, and, you know, undertake asset forfeiture. So those, that legislation's available to us.
0: But the difference is that they're allowed to exist here in the ACT.
1: Well, they are allowed, OMCGs are allowed to exist in every jurisdiction. It's just how, you know, it's obviously in other jurisdictions there's anti-association legislation, the banning of colours, etc. Now, obviously, they are matters that I talked to government about. Myself and the police minister did announce that government will now look to introduce the banning of colours later this year, which I think is a really positive step, given we know the prominence that's held by these groups or the significance that's held by these groups with their colours. And, you know, the wearing of colours, it's for the intimidation of the community. So the fact that the government now is considering that, I think, is a real positive. On other issues...
0: Is it a game changer, though, or is it...
1: Well, I think it's a significant step. And I do think it is a significant step forward. We know we do see OMCG's members continuing to wear their colours in the ACT, and I strongly support the government's move to ban those colours, and I think it's a positive step. On other legislation, you know, they are discussions I have with government, but they're obviously matter. They're obviously decisions from government that government need to take around what's acceptable for our community.
0: And have they got the balance right at the moment, do you think?
1: Well, I think, like I said, I think that's a matter for government.
0: But you, as a top cop, do you think, I mean, your officers are on the front line here dealing with it. Do you think they got the balance right or not?
1: Well, I think, as I said, I think it's positive that we're banning colours later.
0: But we could go further.
1: Well, I think their matters, I'll talk to government, and I think their decisions for government. Like, you know, I'm not going to, I think ultimately the government passes laws, they're elected by the community and need to respect the role of government in terms of getting that balance right in terms of what our community expects, and we will continue to police within the legislation we're given. And I think, as we showed last time, where we had a national run here in the ACT, by the time we undertook a disruption, most of those OMCGs members were grabbing Ubers, so because most of their motorbikes were off the road.
0: Yeah.
1: So we'll continue to do
0: that.
1: Hadn't
0: they come to Canberra for a book reading or something like that? I can't remember.
1: Apparently something like that.
0: So the Bandidos, how big are they in Canberra?
1: I haven't got the exact numbers with me this morning, Ross, but I think, as I said, it's 45 across the five. Yeah. But I think the important one is, again, it's that presence that we have that then reaches out into those broader networks is the important issue.
0: Just recently, there's been a lot of reports of bike thefts here in the ACT. Some people even coming here on holidays and having bikes stolen from the, you know, backs of caravans and stuff like that. Have you noticed a big step up in that? Is that a big issue at the moment?
1: It's an issue, but no, we haven't seen an increase. So there's been, as of early July for the calendar year, there's been just over 300 bike thefts in the ACT. So that's very similar to what we've seen over the past 3-4 years. But I do say that obviously, you know, for every one of those bike owners, that has an impact. They are bike thefts that we're continuing to record where we can identify who has stolen those bikes. We'll take action and do our best to get the bike back to their owners. What I would say, though, is it is an opportunity for me just to reinforce to people, you know, just the importance of securing their bikes, whether that's at home or when they're out in public, making sure they're investing where they can in a secure bike lock and making sure they're using that bike lock. Because if people are not securing their bike, particularly where they're out in public or if it's stored at home, it's you know, pretty similar to leaving your car unlocked, really.
0: Yeah.
1: So I would just ask that, and also just making sure people have recorded the details of their bike through BikeLink in particular.

0: Well, so if we do identify bikes, we can actually get them back to their owners.
1: And speaking of bikes, any updates on your campaign to try and clamp down on these people who are digging up our playing fields, etc.? I know you've had a couple of good success stories.
0: We have, and certainly there's been some high visibility patrolling that's been led by our road policing team, and they've done an exceptionally good job in terms of undertaking that activity. That's not only included road policing, but we've drawn resources from other parts of ACT policing and the AFP, you know, with the trail bike patrols and things like that that the community have seen. Mm. I think two significant steps. We've obviously identified the four-wheel drive that was responsible for the damage to the sporting grounds, and that bike has now been seized. That investigation's ongoing, and we're getting an understanding of the extent of the damage and the value of the damage to determine whether that's an infringement or criminal charges.
1: Right.
0: And once we've identified
1: the threshold, there's a threshold they've got to meet, yeah.
0: Yeah, that's right. And then the other, with obviously a lot of media around two e-motorbikes in South Point Shopping Centre. So we identified one of those, a 15-year-old boy who was one of the people responsible, and we executed a search warrant on his house with his parents, seized that e-bike, and now we're continuing inquiries to identify the other rider. So
1: please don't tell me this guy posted a video of himself on social media hooning up in a shopping centre.
0: Well, there was CCTV footage of it, which we posted online, and then we got information that allowed us to identify him, yeah.
1: Yeah.
0: So obviously that occurred where we did an early morning search warrant on that house.
1: I know in Jerrabomba on the weekend there were some people, and they filmed it and posted it on social media, and then were surprised when they got a knock on the door.
0: That's right. So, that's right.
1: I mean,
0: so
1: what is going on? Now, just on a bit of community engagement you're looking for, I know last year you did a big survey, community survey, on how people would feel safer on the streets and what needed to be done. You're now going to the next stage. So you've decided you're going to set up a police kiosk in the city, or is that part of the way forward?
0: Yes, it is. So I think we did the survey last year. There's about 700 people responded from the community and talking about their perceptions of safety and what they would like to see from police. And unsurprisingly, it was around police visibility, and that was more around police out on foot, police on bikes rather than police in cars, etc. So that was useful for us to understand. There were some other, and I was listening this morning, with the conversation you had around lighting and things like that.
1: Yeah.
0: So some of that feedback is around specific to policing, but also where we're coordinating with other parts of government, other directorates, that type of feedback we're feeding to others who are responsible for those issues.
1: Mm-hmm.
0: Now the latest survey, which we've just released, and I think it's open to the 24th of July, is seeking with the, we are, my intention is to move forward with a presence in and around Garema Place, whether it's a kiosk or some type of physical presence.
1: So what, like 24 hours a day presence?
0: Well, that's part of the survey. So it's the survey seeking to understand, on the basis of the last feedback we received where people did say they would like to see a more physical presence in that location, what would the community like to see from that?
1: Okay.
0: So we've got a better understanding around community expectation, and part of that will also be talking to the community about what in reality we can do, noting the resourcing. So we'll need to. We're attempting to understand that a bit more deeply.
1: Yeah. So this would be alongside. You've already got the civic police station. So this would be something separate.
0: That's right.
1: A presence in a nice heated kiosk. I hope
0: it'll definitely be heated and cooled. Yeah.
1: Yeah. No. Exactly right. So people can go online and give their thoughts on this.
0: They can. There's a link, I think, that's on our ACT policing website, and the survey was released, I think, with a QR code. So if people go online, they can contribute to that survey. Yeah.
1: Just on an accident. There's a truck broken down on Morshead Drive. Yes, predictive text. Morshead. I was going to say,
0: showing your pass there.
1: Well, it's probably hanging out the front of Morshead. It might not be broken down, but a truck's broken down on Morshead Drive, eastern end of Duntroon, in the left-hand lane. Traffic is banking all the way back to Russell. So just be aware of that. Speaking of accidents and stuff on the road, you're getting a good response from dash cam footage.
0: We are.
1: Yeah, which is good. This is community policing.
0: That's right. I think it shows that it shows with dash cams, we've now got cameras everywhere. So since we opened up to online reporting for dangerous driving We've had 4,300 reports. So in the first 12 months, it was around 1,600. But over the last 12 months, we've had 2,700 reports. We've issued over 1,900 infringement notices from that footage. We've also issued around over 400 cautions. So what I would urge people is, with those reports, continue to upload them, because we do take them seriously and we do take action.
1: A private individual's dash cam footage, that's good enough for proof of an offence.
0: That's right. So we're issuing infringement notices from those, and a lot of the times it'll be either particularly around red light offences, other traffic offences. That's sufficient for us then to issue infringement notices out to those vehicles and to those drivers. So it's really positive.
1: Yeah, no, good. It's policing, community policing.
0: Absolutely. We'd ask people to continue to expand that reporting. It's been excellent, and we've really appreciated the input from the community.
1: Speaking of input from the community, this listener, Ross and Police Boss, that's you, Scott Lee. why did the small police station in Garema Place close down?
0: I'm not sure, to be honest. I think it's certainly something that was there a number of years ago. I can only imagine it was potentially related to the resourcing of the day, potentially, or a view that it was no longer delivering on community expectations. It's not something we've looked at in terms of why it stopped. I remember it was there years ago.
1: I think it was before. I can't remember when that was.
0: That's right. Yeah. And I think it was in multiple iterations. There was a booth there, but that's not what we're proposing now. We're actually proposing a more permanent location, and, you know, even engaging with businesses there around a possible site.
1: Right. Anyway, listeners and Canberrans can have their say on this. Scott Lee, great of you to come in and give up your time this morning. Really appreciate
0: it. Thanks, Ross. Appreciate it.
1: That's Top Cop Scott Lee on ABC Canberra Breakfast. It's 8:02. I think we might be going into extra time or injury extra time at the football. I think it's nil all at the moment.
2: Way up north to Alaska. Way up north.
1: What happened? What do I mean?
3: Scott Lee just said, I was waiting for you to introduce me as Will Anderson.
1: I did yesterday. I did have a promo saying on the show today, ACT Top Cop and comedian Will Anderson. I should have got Scott Lee to give me some jokes, actually. He's normally good for a joke or two.
3: Review some of the ads that we're seeing on TV at the moment.
1: Get him to tell me what his favourite ads are at the moment. people laugh at my expense, and I don't mind. How are you, Sess?
3: I'm good. Yeah, I'm with Telstra, I've had no access to the internet through my phone this morning.
1: So you couldn't text in for 3 clues to the news
3: all of those things that I wanted to say to you, Ross, I just couldn't get the message through. Actually, it seems like it's caused a lot of havoc across the country. I'm hearing businesses have been affected as well.
1: My Way Plus, apparently.
3: Yeah, lots of transport services are also having issues, so we're going to chat about that. First up this morning after 9. And then for a little bit of light relief, we'll be chatting to comedian Georgie Carroll, who was a nurse before she turned to a career of comedy. So she's got some excellent jokes from her career as a nurse.
1: Is she interested in a career as the top cop?
3: She might be. Or as Will Anderson's substitute host on Gruen.
1: Oh, wow. Yes, we do. Thank you, Sass. It sounds like a great show from 9 o'clock. Yes, we are into extra time. Switzerland against Colombia. Nil all at 4.
3: Go Colombia.
1: Yeah, you've got them.
3: That's
1: in the
3: my
1: draw.
3: Team.
1: Oh, God. It's 8 o'clock. How did that happen?
4: ABC News, good morning, I'm Anna Vito. Thousands of Telstra users are reporting problems with their provider this morning. In a statement, a federal government spokesperson says it's been informed about that outage and understands Telstra's working to resolve the issue. The spokesperson says Australian phones are required to fall back to other networks for access to 000. Meanwhile, Transport Canberra says it's working to fix an information outage, which means commuters trying to access My Way Plus this morning may experience intermittent travel information. But so far, bus and light rail services are running on time. It's not yet known whether the issue is related to the Telstra outage. The US military says it's begun launching a series of powerful strikes against Iran in response to Iranian attacks on 3 commercial vessels that were transiting the Strait of Hormuz. CENTCOM says Iran's demonstrated aggression was unwarranted, dangerous, and a clear violation of the ceasefire. Iranian state media says several explosions have been heard in Sirik in southern Iran. Hodan Abbey, the last of the known Islamic State group linked Australian women in Syria, is expected to return home amid allegations a Yazidi slave was kept in her home in Syria in 2016. Stephanie March has this exclusive report.
5: The ABC has spoken to a Yazidi victim who says she was just 9 or 10 years old when she was enslaved, beaten and raped in the home of a foreign ISIS fighter and his English-speaking wife, Osama, who's believed to be Hodan Abbey, an Australian woman who left her Western Sydney home in late 2014 and ended up in the ISIS caliphate. Ms. Abbey was blocked from returning to Australia earlier this year under a temporary exclusion order, but the Home Affairs Minister has granted her a return permit. Ms. Abbey's lawyers have not responded to the allegations.
4: US President Donald Trump has already ruffled feathers at the annual NATO summit over strikes on Iran and his desire to control Greenland. His Europe correspondent, Mazoe Ford, in Turkey.
6: As the NATO summit began, leaders unveiled arms deals worth billions of dollars to show they are heeding US calls to spend more to defend Europe. Even so, President Trump took a swipe soon after arriving in Ankara by saying he would have boycotted the summit because the US wasn't treated well by NATO leaders over its strikes on Iran, but he came because he likes Turkey as president. He also reiterated his desire that the US should control Greenland, not Denmark. The leaders held a formal dinner at the presidential palace. The main summit gets underway later today. Mazoe Ford, ABC News, Ankara.
4: Thousands of patients with multiple sclerosis could be left paying up to around $30,000 for life-saving medication amid the latest dispute between pharmaceutical companies and the federal government. Here's National Health reporter Stephanie Dalzell.
7: The government's Pharmaceutical Benefits Scheme Advisory Committee will meet today to discuss the future of two MS medicines on the PBS, known commercially as Ocrevus and Kesimpta, amid a pricing stash with the drug makers. MS Australia Deputy CEO Julia Morahan says removing the drugs from the PBS could have serious implications.
8: It would be a devastating loss.
7: Federal Health Minister Mark Butler says the drugs deliver enormous benefit to many and should remain listed on the PBS.
4: University educators say students from Canberra schools increasingly do not have the foundations in mathematics they need to succeed in courses such as economics. The ACT Board of Senior Secondary Studies has released a discussion paper on a proposal to make mathematics a compulsory requirement in attaining a Year 12 certificate. University of Canberra School of Government head John Hawkins says the change could give students a better chance of success in their further studies.
9: Not just that they'd learn new mathematical concepts in Year 11 and 12, but also that it would reinforce what they've learnt in the early years. Because we sometimes get students who say, yeah, but I haven't studied maths for 3 or 4 years, I've forgotten it all now.
4: Finance. The Dow Jones closed 0.25% lower after a turbulent night on Wall Street, the dollar buying 69.2 US cents. Anticipation is building ahead of tonight's Rugby League State of Origin decider in Brisbane. Maroons coach Billy Slater says his squad is ready, but he expects New South Wales will be tough to beat.
10: I'd be surprised if they don't play well. They're a good team. They always have been. I've been in and around this environment for long enough to know that the opposition are a quality outfit and we respect them highly.
4: And at the Men's Soccer World Cup in Vancouver, the match between Colombia and Switzerland is into extra time after scores were locked nil-all after 90 minutes. The winner will play Argentina in the quarterfinals after the defending champions survived a huge scare to beat Egypt 3-2. After a frosty start, a sunny day and a top of 14 degrees, it's -2 at the airport now, feels like -5.
11: Good morning, welcome to AM. I'm Rachel Mealy, coming to you from the lands of the Turrbal and Yuggera people in Brisbane. On today's program, as Donald Trump ruffles feathers at the NATO summit, US forces strike after Iran attacks ships transiting the Strait of Hormuz, and how one primary school is achieving great success teaching young Indigenous kids to read.
12: Our school celebrates that. It's just amazing when we show the results, all the teachers just get pumped because it's about getting our kids ready for high school.
13: First today, after a long stretch of high inflation fueling a cost-of-living crisis in this country, Australians might be feeling their belts are already pulled as tight as they can go. But the latest economic forecasts are indicating things aren't set to get any easier anytime soon. The OECD is warning Australians' real wages are set to fall further as the country faces its worst economic growth outlook in decades. AM's Nick Grimm has more. Nick, what does this new economic analysis tell us about the nation's prospects?
14: Rachel, the report that's come from the OECD, the Organisation for Economic Cooperation and Development, it doesn't have a good story for Australia at the moment, warning that real wages are going to fall further this year, leaving Australian wage and salary earners with less buying power as inflation continues to eat away at their pay packets. Now, looking in the rearview mirror doesn't offer a better perspective either, with the OECD's annual employment outlook revealing that Australians have already experienced one of the biggest declines in living standards in the developed world since the pandemic. Since 2021, there's been more than a 5% decline in real wages in this country, in sharp contrast to the average OECD country, which saw a 5% boost in workers' living standards. Australia and New Zealand, in fact, were singled out as two countries where real wages had barely recovered since the pandemic. The OECD calls our experience a sustained erosion of the purchasing power of household incomes. And Rachel, this follows Deloitte Access Economics offering a particularly downbeat assessment of Australia's short-term outlook, forecasting the economy is expected to limp along at less than 2% annual growth for the next 2 years, which will be the longest stretch of weak economic growth since the recession of the early 90s. Independent economist Saul Eslake argues it highlights the need for more to be done to help make Australian workers more productive.
15: Well, it's a combination of rising taxes, higher interest rates, falling real wages, and underpinning much of that, of course, is what has over the course of this decade been negative growth in labour productivity. And almost every economist with his or her salt would say that in the long run, productivity growth is the only sustainable source of improvements in people's material living standards. And on that front, Australia has been going backwards over the course of this decade. We've been covering poor productivity performance up for a long time through a combination of above average population growth and the gains that have come to Australia almost uniquely among Western economies from the impact that China has had on our terms of trade. And it's enabled Australia to get away with very poor productivity growth by historical standards for a long time. But that tide is now going out.
14: And at the end of the day, is this yet another reminder that the good times are sort of over?
15: Well, yes. And as I say, Australia's benefited almost uniquely among Western countries. Probably the only ones that come close would be Norway and Canada, which are also resource exporters. We've benefited uniquely from our economic relationship with China, something that's actually been a negative for many other Western economies like Japan, the United States, and many European countries, which import commodities and export manufactured goods. Now, our experience has been the reverse, but you know, we can't keep riding the China tiger in the way that we have been for the last 30 years. That era is drawing to a close, and we're yet to discover something that can do for us what China has done for us over the last 30 years.
13: Independent economist Saul Eslake, and before him, AM's Nick Grimm. And you may already know firsthand, thousands of Australians have reported an outing this morning on the Telstra mobile network. Our reporter Pablo Vinales joins us now from Canberra. Pablo, what do we know?
16: Yeah, Rachel, good morning to you. Well, we're seeing reports of a massive outage, massive disruptions to Australia's largest mobile network, Telstra. On the outage detection site, downdetector.com, there was a large spike in reports beginning from about 5 o'clock this morning. The peak looks to be at around 6:30 with more than 7,000 complaints made to that website. Now, other mobile providers, including Audi, Tangerine, Belong and Everyday Mobile, mobile, which rely on the Telstra network, may also be experiencing this issue. People on their smartphones who are experiencing this outage may be seeing a little satellite symbol and a little SOS symbol with no service. We have this morning heard from Telstra, a spokesperson saying that we are looking into an issue affecting some mobile calls and data connections. If you're having trouble connecting, try again as it may work on a retry. We're on it and we'll share an update as soon as it's fixed. Thanks for sticking with us. We've also heard this morning that services across Victoria's regional train network are down due to what it's calling a radio fault that is believed to be linked to this Telstra outage. V-Line says it's assessing the situation and will advise when trains resume. Passengers there are being advised to defer travel where possible. There are some limited coach replacement services available. V-Line says it's not sure how long it will take for this issue to be resolved.
4: And what's the government had to say?
16: Yeah, we have heard from the Acting Communications and Transport Minister, Christy McBain, this morning. It says that it is aware of the issue. The Australian government has been advised that Telstra that there is an outage with Telstra affecting a large number of mobile calls and connections. They also say that, she also says that they're aware of this issue affecting Victoria's V line with regional train services. The Acting Minister says, we understand Telstra is working on resolving the issue and arrangements are being made for affected rail passengers. Like all telcos, Telstra must notify customers and emergency services of any major outage. Australian phones are also required to fall back to other networks for 000 access. So that message there from the Acting Communications Minister, Kirsty McBain.
4: Pablo Vinales in Canberra, thank you. The ABC can reveal the last of the known ISIS-linked Australian women in Syria is expected to return home amid allegations that a Yazidi girl was beaten and raped while enslaved at the woman's home in Syria a decade ago. Sydney woman Hodan Abbey has spent more than a decade living in the ISIS caliphate and Kurdish detention camps after travelling to Syria in 2014. Stephanie March has this exclusive report and a warning, it contains disturbing details.
5: A Yazidi woman who we will call Sara was just 9 or 10 years old when she was sold to an ISIS fighter known as Abu Osama in mid-2016 in the Syrian city of Raqqa. Abu Osama's English-speaking wife, Osama, was pregnant with their daughter. To protect Sara's privacy, her words are being voiced by an actor.
17: When Abu Osama took me, he hid me for 3 days. He put me in a room and locked me, and Osama didn't know I was there. But after 3 days, he told Osama that he had brought me for her because she was about to give birth, but his main purpose of taking me there was rape.
5: Sara says once Osama learned her husband was raping the slave, she was furious.
17: After she knew that, she started beating me and all my body had bruises because of her beatings.
5: Sara was sold to 8 different ISIS fighters during her time in captivity. It was only after Sara was freed and talking to investigators in Germany that she learned about Osama's past.
17: During the investigation, I was asked about Osama and the investigators said she was Australian.
5: While the identification of Hodan Abbey as Sara's abuser is not definitive, a former UN human rights specialist who doesn't want to be named to protect ongoing cases has told the ABC he believes it is Hodan Abbey based on interviews with multiple Yazidi survivors. Roger Shanahan, a Middle Eastern terrorism expert, has spent a decade tracking the more than 200 Australians who lived in the ISIS caliphate, including Miss Abbey.
18: We know that she's of Somali background. She's a Sydney girl. She and her family were from the western suburbs of Sydney, and she left in 2014 with another person called Hafsa Mohammed to go to Syria. Hafsa, we believe, died in Syria, and Hodan survived.
5: Earlier this year, Ms. Abbey was prevented from returning to Australia after the Home Affairs Minister placed a temporary exclusion order on her, which is designed to prevent a person who's deemed a terrorism or security threat from entering the country. Ms. Abbey was issued a return permit last month, and she could come back at any time with her daughter, who's about to turn 10 years old, the same age Sara was when she was held as a slave. For Sara, she says she would be be willing to testify against Osama if charges were laid. Asked if they were aware of the allegations or planned to charge Hodan Abbey with slavery-related offences upon return, the Australian Federal Police said they have no comment. The ABC's been told Ms Abbey's family do not want to speak with the media and her lawyers have not responded to the allegations.
19: Stephanie March reporting. The Prime Minister will host Pacific leaders in Brisbane today, where this week's Chinese missile test is expected to be top of the agenda. The Shadow Minister for Foreign Affairs, Ted O'Brien, joined me earlier. Ted O'Brien, we'll get to the Pacific leaders meeting shortly, but first, what's your response to these allegations that one of the ISIS brides who's returning to Australia kept a girl enslaved and knew she was being raped?
20: Good morning, Rachel. This is deeply disturbing. It goes to the pure evilness of ISIS and the fact that its evilness knows no bounds. And you can see why Australians do not want these people in our country. It is awful to think of the life that a little girl, a little Yazidi girl, had to experience at the hands of this regime.
19: Should these new allegations change anything about the government's permit allowing her to return home?
20: Well, the government will have to answer for why they are actually issuing a return permit. The temporary exclusion orders are there for a reason to keep people out. But we'll have to wait until there's a briefing as to why it is the decision was made to bring this person back. Has the Australian Federal Police completed an investigation that now allows for charges to be laid? These are the sorts of questions that only the government can answer.
19: Ted O'Brien, how worried are you about this Chinese missile test?
20: I am worried, but I am satisfied that the Pacific nations, together with our other allies and friends, have been very assertive and clear in protesting the moves by the People's Republic of China. It is completely inappropriate that on a week especially where we are talking about an ocean of peace in the Pacific, that the Beijing regime decides to fire a missile into the region. It certainly goes to the contrast between what Australia's view is of the Pacific family and clearly what the People's Republic of China's view is.
19: Has the government done enough? You've said that the Pacific leaders have said enough, but has Australia's government said enough to condemn this nuclear-capable intercontinental missile test?
20: For now they have, but of course the test remains ahead of them to be dealing directly at the ministerial and the Prime Minister to President level. I do believe that the bureaucracy has made the protest clear, both in Beijing as well as to Beijing's representatives in Canberra. I have to say I've been very critical in the past of Anthony Albanese's timid approach to these issues. When the People's Republic of China circumnavigated Australia, we heard barely a peep out of the Albanese government. I am pleased that on this occasion, they seem to be voicing a far more assertive position on the part of Australia, which is appropriate. But of course, they need to also be speaking directly to their counterparts in Beijing.
19: Well, the US is accusing China of nuclear proliferation. When we're speaking of assertiveness, the US is taking the charge there. Shouldn't that be Australia's role?
20: Yes, I think Australia should be backing the United States in there. Of course, the last 24 to 48 hours has been very much focused on what's been going on between Australia and the Pacific nations, especially with the agreements from Fiji. But I think what the United States is going to is the bigger play. And the bigger play here is a contest between two great powers, the United States and China. And we also have the largest build-up in military capability since World War II in our region. And that includes, on the part of the People's Republic of China, building more nuclear weapons. This is greatly disturbing for the region. It does not speak to a region of peace and stability, which is what we need. And this is why we need to be backing in any calls that come internationally for there to be greater transparency on the build-up of nuclear weapons, and there also needs to be arms control discussions.
19: Shadow Minister for Foreign Affairs Ted O'Brien, thanks for speaking to AM.
20: Thanks very much, Rachel.
19: You're listening to AM, where it's 20 past 8. The US has launched a series of retaliatory strikes against Iran after attacks on three commercial vessels that were passing through the Strait of Hormuz. US Central Command says Iran's demonstrated aggression was unwarranted, dangerous, and a clear violation of the ceasefire. Meanwhile, the US President Donald Trump has already ruffled feathers at the annual NATO summit over the strikes on Iran and his desire to control Greenland. Europe Bureau Chief Mazoe Ford is in Ankara for the summit.
0: I like this man a lot.
21: World leaders have learned that if you want Donald Trump on your side, you have to lay it on thick. So from the moment the US President stepped off Air Force One in Ankara, he was given the VIP treatment. Turkish President Recep Tayyip Erdogan met him on the tarmac. He put on a guard of honour at the presidential palace. And then there was a flyover from fighter jets. As the pair sat down for talks, President Trump said he'd thought of boycotting the NATO summit. He

0: summit. He's still angry at many of the alliance's leaders for refusing to join his war in Iran.
1: We weren't treated well because we did something in Iran. We don't need anybody's help. I didn't even want their help, but before I asked, they said they wouldn't be there.
0: Questions from journalists touched on topics that could prove even more awkward as the NATO summit gets underway. President Trump took a swipe at European leaders Keir Starmer of the UK and Giorgia Meloni of Italy, and he reiterated his desire to take control of Greenland from Denmark.
1: But it's an important part for the United States, and it's surrounded by China ships and Russian ships.
0: The topic of conversation this summit will try to centre on is how to end Russia's full-scale invasion of Ukraine. President Volodymyr Zelensky isn't relying on the American president alone. He'll be meeting with almost 20 other leaders on the sidelines.
2: While this war continues, please help us get more air defence missiles. This is our top priority right now. We are capable of doing everything else ourselves.
0: Under pressure from President Trump to boost defence spending, NATO has announced arms deals worth tens of billions of dollars. NATO Chief Mark Rutte said the deals would make the whole region safer.
3: We are on the cusp of the transatlantic defence industrial revolution. I'm asking you to take a leap and show our people that we are ready and capable to protect them anywhere at any time. And show Russia and all those watching today that a transatlantic defence industrial base is mobilising with purpose.
0: This is Mazoe Ford in Ankara, reporting for AM.
4: Two popular far-right European leaders are vowing to pursue their political ambitions despite facing significant scrutiny over issues relating to alleged fraudulent finances. Reform UK leader Nigel Farage has announced he'll quit his seat in Parliament and immediately seek re-election as he vows to clear his name over allegations relating to millions of dollars worth of donations. While French politician Marine Le Pen has announced she'll run for president in 2027, despite a conviction for misuse of funds. Bridget Fitzgerald reports.
5: He describes himself as a champion for Britain, the anti-immigration politician who stands up for the working class. But allegations that Reform UK leader Nigel Farage accepted millions of dollars in donations from a convicted fraudster has angered voters.
6: I'm very disappointed because he's promised all these things and he's gone back on his promise, and basically he's another one in it for himself, money.
7: Do you think he should have declared the £5 million?
6: Yes, without a doubt.
8: Well, he's done absolutely nothing for Clacton so far, so I don't see the point.
5: Nigel Farage is facing a parliamentary standards investigation over undeclared donations that have potentially broken finance rules, including a £5 million gift he received from a cryptocurrency billionaire who was once convicted of wire fraud in the United States. In an effort to clear his name, Farage has announced he'll quit his seat of Clacton in eastern England, triggering a by-election where he'll seek to be re-elected.
9: Am I angry? Well, I've never been angrier in my life. Let me be absolutely clear. I have done nothing wrong.
5: Farage, a far-right populist politician who was a staunch pro-Brexit campaigner and advocates for harsh immigration policies, says the money was a personal gift and he used it to fund security. He won Clacton comfortably in 2024 with 46% of the vote. He's well placed to win the re-election and may even run unopposed.
9: This will be a people versus the establishment by-election. It's a chance to stick two fingers up to the entire establishment.
5: It comes as French far-right leader Marine Le Pen declares she'll run for the presidency in 2027, despite a decision by a Paris appeals court to uphold her conviction for misusing European Parliament funds. She made the announcement on French TV network TF1.
10: So this evening, I'm a candidate for the presidential election.
5: While her conviction was upheld, the court reduced a ban on running for office, clearing the way for her to stand in next year's election. However, she's been been ordered to serve house arrest and will be required to wear an electronic monitor. Marine Le Pen says it'll be up to the French people to decide if they wish to support her tilt at the presidency.
10: I think that in reality, one must never impose anything on the French people. One must leave them the last word, and the French will have the last word there.
5: Le Pen's

0: Anti-immigration National Rally Party, known as RN, is currently leading opinion polls in France.
1: Bridget Fitzgerald. At Jiddy Jiddy Aboriginal School in southwest Western Australia, most of the students used to finish primary school with a year three reading level and faced a tough transition to high school. The school's transformed its results by changing its teaching practices, and experts say it's a model that could help improve Australia's chronically poor literacy scores. Here's National Education and Parenting reporter Connor Duffy.
2: Days start a bit differently at Jiddy Jiddy School in Western Australia's southwest. Students at the community Aboriginal school gather for a daily yarning circle for a calm transition into classroom learning. Then it's straight into a rigorous session of explicit phonics instruction, where children are stepped through the code of matching sounds to letters in a methodical and systematic way.
3: You need two letters to make one sound.
2: Emphasis is placed on ensuring each step is understood and mastered before moving on to the next. Principal Karen Augustin introduced this approach to reading instruction after joining the school and finding the majority of students were finishing primary school without basic literacy skills.
4: So they were still down at year 2-3 level. We struggled with that, and they struggled when they got to high school.
2: The school received funding under the Closing the Gap initiative to implement a program called Multilit, developed by researchers at Macquarie University. 3.5 years after introducing the new literacy lessons, nearly all students are now achieving basic reading proficiency by the end of primary school, much to the delight of Karen Augustin and her teaching staff.
4: We are now closing the gap, which is what we set out to do, and we can see it. And our school celebrates that. It's just amazing when we show the results, all the teachers just get pumped because that's what it's about. It's about getting our kids ready for high school.
2: According to reading expert Professor Pamela Snow of La Trobe University, this teaching method works because it acknowledges that reading is something the brain hasn't evolved to do on its own, and students need precise instruction for this fundamental skill.
5: If children haven't mastered the key workings of the English writing system after 3 years of school, then they're often on struggle street and stay on struggle street, not just across their school years, but in fact right across their lives.
2: Many states and school systems have moved to embrace the explicit teaching model. It replaced a style known as whole language, which had at its core that learning to read is easy and natural. With NAPLAN results showing roughly one-third of Australian students struggling to meet minimum expectations, Professor Snow says the need for consistent, evidence-based teaching is urgent, and she'd like monitoring to ensure policy changes are making it to the classroom.
1: Connor Duffy and Kath McAloon with that report. That's AM for today. I'm Rachel Mealy. It's 8:30.
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8: The location that's been chosen only makes sense from a convenience perspective for the telecommunications company, but from a community perspective, I can't understand why. They're not saying that we don't need a telecommunications thing. Can we just put it in a location where we haven't been volunteering our time to cultivate the grasslands?
7: I don't even know what we were talking about. They got me so distracted that I became so animated that I forgot that I'd put a piece of Raisin Toast in the toaster. Good morning, Tony.
9: Are you receiving me?
7: Yes, Tony.
9: Come in, Tony.
7: Yeah, and Saskia Mabins just walked in and she said, God, there's a really strong smell of Raisin Toast out there, and Anna Vito's complaining. Apologies, everybody. My bad. Does crime go down the colder it gets?
10: We've seen that in previous years where there's a bit of a decline, but we did not see that last year, and we're not seeing that this year.
7: No.
10: Certainly, it stayed relatively stable.
11: And as we always say on our Wednesday State of Origin night, Gruen available on ABC iView.
7: You're a bloke who prides yourself on being attentive and alert to what's going on around you. Do you reckon if you were just wandering down the street, you could spot somebody who might be, like, having heart palpitations or a heart attack or something like that?
11: In fact, I'm overly cautious. I will often just start CPR on random strangers just in case.
6: 666 ABC Canberra. Breakfast with Ross Solly.
7: That's the sort of bloke he is, Will Anderson. It is the Breakfast Show on this hump day Wednesday, State of Origin game number 3 day. And in a moment, I'm going to tell you how you could win a beanie and gardening gloves just by predicting who's going to win Origin. I'll tell you all about that in just a moment. As you've been hearing all morning, though, if you are a Telstra customer, you may be experiencing some difficulties this morning. In fact, on the text line, a few people have been contacting me to say I missed parts of the show because I was out and about and I couldn't use Telstra because I got no signal. In fact, I got this message from Helen who says, the Telstra network is not just experiencing difficulties, it appears to be down. I had no signal at all from leaving my house in Fisher all the way into Barton. Disappointing as I missed the chat with the chief police officer. Yeah, that was good too. And somebody else says, Ross, this is Pirate of Noir Hill. Ross, Vodafone the other week, Telstra this week, those copper lines sitting dormant in the ground still work fine. And also, I'm seeing reports now that apparently triple zero calls aren't working and the whole Victorian regional train line has ground to a halt, all because of this Telstra outage. We did a little experiment during the news and AM. Mary Good turned her phone off because she's on Telstra, turned it off, turned it back on again, worked for a little while, then it stopped again. So that is the issue. MyWay Plus is also not working this morning. The light rail and the buses are still working fine, but MyWay Plus is currently experiencing travel time information outages. They're trying to look into exactly what it is, but they suspect it has something to do with what's going on with the Telstra mobile network issues. I think, Anavita, you're on Telstra, aren't you?
12: Yeah, just quickly on MyWay Plus, worth pointing out, it's just the information.
7: Yes,
12: so
7: correct.
12: Still be tapping on and off if you're getting buses or light rail this
7: don't
12: morning.
7: Don't take news as an excuse to get a freebie.
12: It's just the timing information that appears to be down. But we're told everything is running to time. Yes, I have a Telstra phone. I tried turning it off and on again. Didn't work. Didn't make any difference at all. But just about 15 minutes ago, it came back.
7: Okay.
12: And I was able to send a text message. So I don't know.
7: Well, keep your fingers crossed. You might be the only person in the whole country on Telstra. I think they restore it to important people first.
12: Yeah, sure. Let's go with that. The federal government, by the way, on all of this says it's been advised by the telco about this morning. The telco has advised emergency services and the government says that phones are required to fall back to other networks for 000 access. In other news, the US military says it's begun launching a series of strikes on Iran in response to Iranian attacks on three commercial vessels that had been transiting the Strait of Hormuz. Donald Trump has already ruffled feathers at the annual NATO summit over strikes on Iran and his desire to control Greenland. Leaders have arrived in the Turkish capital Ankara for that summit. Ukraine's foreign ministry has denounced a provisional decision by the International Olympic Committee to lift its ban on Russian athletes competing in Olympic events. A decision is yet to be made on whether Russia can use its anthem or display its flag and colours at the 2028 Olympics in LA. The Prime Minister, Anthony Albanese, will meet with three more Pacific leaders in Brisbane today after returning from a visit to Solomon Islands and Fiji. A former Yazidi woman who was enslaved for years by the Islamic State group alleges she was held for months in the home of a woman believed to be Hodan Abbey, the Sydney woman who's been issued a return permit to come back from Syria. Thousands of Australian patients with multiple sclerosis could be left paying up to around $30,000 for life-saving medication amid the latest dispute between pharmaceutical companies and the federal government. University educators in Canberra have welcomed a proposal to make mathematics a compulsory component of an ACT senior secondary school certificate. Anticipation is building ahead of the Rugby League State of Origin decider in Lang Park tonight. The home side's the favourite. And in men's soccer at the World Cup in Vancouver, well, it's a penalty shootout, Ross. Extra time, still locked at nil all between Switzerland and Colombia. Penalty shootout to get underway shortly. A top of 14 degrees today. It did get down to minus 2.1 at the airport this morning. Whether it's related to Telstra or not, who knows, but it looks like the Tuggeranong figures haven't been updated since 6 a.m., but the latest I had there was that it got down to minus
7: maybe,
12: one.
7: Maybe it's frozen.
12: Goodness knows. Tell us, Tuggeranong, are you frozen?
7: Yes.
12: And it's 3 degrees in Dixon right now.
7: I don't
12: now.
7: Know that I can withstand the frisson of excitement that comes with another penalty shootout, Anavito.
12: There's been plenty of drama at this World Cup.
7: By the way, just on that, I got this text from Emily from Queanbeyan who says, Ross, as a positive aside to yesterday's US-Belgium match, which of course

0: So everyone was Belgian yesterday.
1: 4-1 Belgium.
0: Yep. The US player who received the red card, who was later reinstated.
1: For Lauren Balligan.
0: Yep. Walked across the pitch and congratulated the Belgium coach and players. Now, that is what the spirit of the game is really about, says Emily Aquimbian.
1: And again, he seems to be the person who, throughout all of this, has behaved with great sportsmanship.
0: Yeah.
1: So I certainly hope this is not something that dogs him, because he's clearly a
0: talented
1: player. I
0: don't think it will. I think everyone knows it's nothing to do with him.
1: Yeah.
0: And didn't we laugh out loud, Anna, when the Belgians afterwards did the Donald Trump dance?
1: The YMCA dance.
0: Which apparently is now. Yeah. Everybody's doing it around the world. They're all doing the Donald Trump dance, which was...
1: I have to admit, it was pretty funny.
0: It was very funny. It was very funny, of course.
1: It was pretty funny. Thoughts and prayers to our American listeners this morning.
0: Yep, no greater friend.
1: Great tournament, you guys.
0: Yep, thank you for hosting. It's a pity that ticket prices are ridiculous and that security has been outrageous. But other than that, my God, it's been a tournament. It has been a tournament.
1: Yeah.
0: Thank you very much.
1: Thanks, Ross.
0: Anna Vito in the newsroom. Now, just perfect timing here. This is from Chris. From the previous winner of the Origin Game 2, Chris. The ABC beanie is so lovely and warm. Thank you for the prize. To all, despite technology problems, make a guess about Origin Game 3. The beanie alone is so worth it. Thank you, Chris. Didn't even have to ask Chris to send that text in. So there's Chris. What a glowing endorsement of the ABC Canberra beanie. How can I get one, I hear you ask? Well, all you need to do is tell me who is going to win State of Origin tonight. Is it going to be New South Wales or is it going to be Queensland? And then you need to tell me the total number of points that will be scored. So if you think Queensland are going to win 60-3, you text in Queensland 63. I mean, don't take that. That's probably not going to be the scoreline. But just if that's an example. So all you need to do, text in who's going to win and what will be the total number of points scored. And whoever gets the closest will get this beanie that Chris is raving about and the gardening gloves, which also work very nicely. Good morning, Steve from Rivette, who says Action Bus timing info was not working yesterday. I don't think that was anything to do with Telstra. Mike from Hawker says maybe they should ask those foreign hackers to fix the Telstra outage. Clearly the local knowledge is lacking. 1-300-681-666 is our phone number, 0467-922-666. And Pirate of Noir Hill says, a police kiosk in the city, if only we had a mini police station in Garema Place. Yes, we did talk about that. Apparently there was one once upon a time. Nobody knows why it went away, but now they're talking about potentially setting up a kiosk again in the city.
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0: You know, just when you think scumbags can't become any more scumbaggery, in Yass at the moment, they've just experienced a whole level of scumbaggedness, which takes it to a whole new genre because... Well, I'll tell you what, let's get Jasmine Jones to tell us what's been going on. Jasmine is the Yass Valley Mayor. Good morning, Jasmine.
4: Oh, good morning, Ross. And I love talking about lots of positive things that happen in Yass Valley.
0: Yep.
4: But this one
0: is... And by the way, so many, Jasmine. So many positive things. Yep.
4: So many positive. But this has gone from good mates to mongrels, unfortunately, on some of our rural roads.
0: I mean, this is brazen, to say the very least. Tell us what's been happening.
4: Yeah, so we've had theft of diesel from our road crews, and it's happened on at least two occasions now. So we're really reaching out to the community to say, you know, this is your money, this is your ratepayers' money that we use to fuel up these grading crews to make our roads safe, to make sure that our farming communities get home. That our tourism destination, New South Wales experiences, are safe for everyone to go to, like our wineries. So it's just heartbreaking, can I say, to realise that. What's being stolen is not. It's not like someone coming with a couple of jerry cans. This is very strategic. They've come with a vehicle that can take a lot of fuel, like draining an entire unit.
0: So they're not filling up the tank on their car or their ute. They've actually, they've got 44-gallon drums and stuff, have they?
4: I would predict

0: predict something much larger because
1: Whoa.
0: they must have a ute with a fuel carrier on the back or something similar, which is it's just devastating because you know we've got a backlog of roads that we're tackling that we're being very strategic about. We grade 700 kilometres of road. We've got 1,200 kilometres all up that we need to manage. 83 bridges, 611 culverts, and we've got 22 rural roads that we want to crack on with this month. And it stops the whole staging process. And if we have to take our gear back to the base, that's delays, that's less efficiency. So we can't really do that. So
1: Jasmine, is this a once off, or is it happening regularly?
0: No, this is twice now, and I know of another case of a contractor being hit on Nottingham Road as well. So they hit us on Talagandra and Keers Road, and this is it's stealing. And you know, you wouldn't walk into a pensioner's house and steal the money off the fridge. For the grandkids, ice cream or to pay the rates bill. And this is what's happening. They're stealing from our ratepayers when they take it from our Brandra and Keers Road. And this is, it's stealing. And you know, you wouldn't walk into a pensioner's house and steal the money off the fridge. For the grandkids, ice cream or to pay the rates bill. And this is what's happening. They're stealing from our ratepayers when they take it from our brain.
1: And so how did you find, the drivers went out the next morning, tried to start the vehicle, and they had no petrol. They had no diesel. They're all gone.
0: Exactly that. Not even enough to get back to the base with. So, it's not like there's not a lock and key on these. They're actually dismantling our equipment in order to get to it. So it's
1: I guess the way around it is taking the vehicles back to base every night, which I guess is a bit of a hassle. But I guess if you have to do that, you're going to have to do that, aren't you?
0: Well, it's very inefficient. So we'll be ramping up our surveillance, our lighting, and in the past we've parked the vehicles in some areas out of sight, utilising RFS sheds, for example. We're really at the point now where we're going to have to increase surveillance and extra cost to actually lock down because it's just so inefficient to, you know, we could be doing a road in Wee Jasper or a road, towards the ACT border. We're a very large government area.
1: I mean, seriously, surely somebody must have seen this or must know something about it. The police are onto it, I assume.
0: Well, that's what we're hoping, and anyone can help calling Crime Stoppers on 1-800-333-000. I'll say it nice and slow, 1-800-333-000, if you want to write that one on the dash. We're really calling on the community to keep a watchful eye out because this is your equipment. These are your roads we're trying to make safe. So they're not your mate if they're taking it and skiding about it afterwards.
1: No, and if you're enjoying a bit of free petrol from your mate's bloody Bowser, just think about where your mate's got it from because you're actually doing everybody else out. Yeah, exactly. Jasmine, next time we get you on, we'll do some positive stuff again, shall we? Let's do that. Yeah, thank you. Good on you. Thanks, Jasmine.
0: No worries.
1: Jasmine Jones, who is the Yass Valley Mayor on ABC Canberra Breakfast. Seriously, people. 8:45. Now, in the penalty shootout that's underway so far, so Colombia went off first. They were successful with the first penalty. Switzerland successful with their first penalty. Colombia stuffed up the second one. Switzerland got there. So it's currently Switzerland 2, Colombia 1 in this penalty shootout. Colombia versus Switzerland. The winner will go through to play Argentina in the quarterfinal. So it's pretty exciting stuff. If you love your football, if you love a bit of frisson. So Colombia's just managed to get their next penalty. Very lucky indeed. So it's now 2-2, but Switzerland have a kick to come. 8:48 on The Breakfast Show. Good morning, Lindsay.
2: G'day, Ross. Mate, I've got some breaking news.
1: Hello, here we go. This is what we like on The Breakfast Show.
2: Mate, my mole from the White House has just contacted me.
1: All right, yeah.
2: Now,
1: yep.
2: I know we were

0: cock a hoop about the 4-1 result.
1: Yes, everyone was Belgian yesterday, Lindsay. Everyone.
0: Yeah, well, Donnie has contacted his mate again.
1: Here we go. Yep.
0: Yeah, and they've decided that was only a trial.
1: Oh, warm-up match, was it?
0: Yeah, and Donnie and him, his mate, have picked another side from the geriatric ward.
1: Yeah.
0: And the real game will be played tomorrow.
1: Isn't that great? Isn't that fantastic? I think that's a great result for world football.
0: Well, and he's only contacted him because he thought it was a little unfair and a little one-sided.
1: Yeah. But to be fair, though, I did see Donald yesterday telling everyone that apparently not only does he know a lot about sport, but he was once a great athlete himself, which I think makes him very, very equipped to pass comment and to make rule judgment on this.
0: You've only got to see him play golf.
1: Yeah, it's an interesting swing. Yeah. Good on you, Lindsay. Thank you, mate. Yep. By the way, Switzerland have just put their penalty shot over the grandstand. So nowhere near the back of the net. In fact, over the grandstand, and it might land in your neighbourhood as Colombia now step up. And, they've had their penalty saved as well. So it's a bit of a schmozzle, this penalty shootout. So Colombia's penalty just saved. So Switzerland now have a chance to go ahead again in this penalty shootout. Tony from Woden. Ross, I'm with Boost, a.k.a. Telstra. It looks like I'm going to have to record my golf score the old-fashioned way today, says Tony. The things we have to do, Tony. On ABC Canberra Breakfast. Don't forget, you've still got about 10 minutes if you want to go into our draw to potentially win an ABC Canberra Breakfast beanie and gardening gloves. All you need to do is nominate who will win the State of Origin tonight. Will it be Queensland or will it be New South Wales? And what will be the total points scored in the game? So you just text in Queensland or New South Wales. And the total points scored, and whoever gets closest to the correct guess will win the beanie and gloves, as Switzerland successful with that penalty shot. So now they are just one successful kick away from moving through to the quarterfinals at the Football World Cup.
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3: Hello, it's Larissa Barrett here. I'm the host of Speaking Out. This year's NAIDOC theme, 50 Years of Deadly, I think is a wonderful opportunity for us to reflect on the work of all the elders who've paved the way for us, those aunties and uncles who've kept culture strong, who've continued to look after country, who've kind of been that glue in our communities through thick and through thin. 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
1: 50 Years of Deadly, happy NAIDOC Week, and indeed one of those elders that Larissa Bernhardt was just referring to there, I'm sure, is my next guest, Professor Tom Karma, who has given so much of his life to improving the lot of our Australian Indigenous people. Tom Karma joins us this morning. Professor Karma, good morning to you and happy 50th Deadly Week.
5: Oh, Ross, it'd be nice to be 50 again, but
1: wouldn't it?
5: It's a great, great week of celebration and thank you for all the work you're doing.
1: And a chance for us to reflect, I guess, on where we've come from and where we are today, Tom Karma. You know, there's a lot of things happening. There's a lot of noise being made. There's a lot of distractions. But are we in a good place at the moment?
5: Well, look, I think so. You know, there's, it depends on where you are around the nation as well. You know, I think we can say in Canberra that we are in a good place. You know, we voted yes for at the referendum, and you know, Canberra's just such a wonderful place in understanding you know, the plight of Aboriginal and Torres Strait Islander people, of migrants and refugees, multicultural you know, community. And so, you know, this stretches right out into all the NAIDOC celebrations that we have. And but you know, in other parts of the country, you know, they're not so supportive. And you look at some of the wind back that's happened in, in Queensland particularly, with truth-telling and the treaty advancements that were being made. But yeah, in Victoria, you know, we now have a treaty. South Australia, we have a voice. ACT, we do have a voice to the Legislative Assembly for Aboriginal and Torres Strait Islander people. So there's still works in progress, but we are seeing some really good achievements nationally.
1: Why do you think it is, Tom Carmer, that some parts of the country are much better at this and they get the picture, they get the story, whereas others need a bit more convincing?
5: Well, yeah, it's very interesting. I think, you know, one of the issues that we've really tried to promote a lot more of is about storytelling and truth telling, and for the community to understand that, you know, that this is our history. You know, Aboriginal and Torres Strait Islander people were here, you know, 60 plus thousand years pre-colonisation, and we're only talking, you know, for most people, their memory is just around the last couple of hundred years, which is insignificant, really, when you think of the duration that we are in Australia, you know, the longest continuing surviving cultures in the world. This is pretty big time. And, yeah, so, you know, and even contemporary understanding some of the big issues.
1: Yeah, and I think, you know, we're fortunate to have people like yourself, Tom, who have good, strong voices and are always happy to stand up and to tell those stories and to try and explain to people why it's important. But it must wear you down a little bit, because there are negative influences out there that do try and drag you down or try and you know, talk about their version of history and what they think is important, which they're entitled to do, of course. But it must drag you down a little bit, Tom, that you feel like you have to be repeating some of these stories over and over again.
5: Yeah, look, for me, I think, you know, it's like reconciliation, and which we are very strong with in ACT, but nationally the movement is very very positive, very strong, and the more and more we can talk about the issues and for people, and this is what NAIDOC is so good about, and reconciliation, is that, you know, all the population, these are Aboriginal and Torres Strait Islander celebrations, but they're for the whole community. And so, you know, we really encourage everybody to participate in all the activities that we have publicly, yeah.
1: And in a bit with inside the bigger picture, Tom Carmer, how do we go forward then? What are some of the milestones we need to set ourselves? I mean, obviously, here we are in 2026, and if we still look at the rate of Indigenous incarceration, if we still look at the number of young people who are dying, Indigenous Australians who are dying young, if we look at the age expectations for Indigenous Australians, we've got a long, long way to go still in those areas. What are some of the reasonable milestones, I guess, that we should be setting ourselves that are realistic as well as reasonable?
5: Well, I think for me, I can understand if members of the public, you know, make comments that are negative, but what I cannot accept is when politicians, and this is too common, you know, use Indigenous affairs as a political football, not to address the issues, but to try and have a ping at the government of the day. You know, the politicians who continually promote misinformation, and they know it's misinformation, but they do it for a political gain rather than an honest gain. And, you know, the bit that gets me every time is, and, you know, we heard it at the press club just the other day, or 33, you know, plus billion dollars is spent on Aboriginal and Torres Strait Islander people every year. Where's the money going? Well, if you dissect that money, only about 16% of that money goes to Aboriginal and Torres Strait Islander people directly. The rest are just citizenship services and entitlements that we're all entitled to, you know. And yet we get quantified for investments into the police, into the judicial system, into, you know, the education system, social security. But they're ordinary entitlements. Why do we say that's spent on Aboriginal people? We don't say that. It's spent on other people. So it's a very small amount. So honesty with amongst politicians is critical for me.
1: You're obviously referring to the address by Pauline Hanson at the press club the other day. What do you make, Tom Carmer, of the fact that if you believe the opinion polls, her party is doing very, very well around the nation? What do you put that down to, and does that worry you at all?
5: It's not just what Pauline Hanson said. That was maybe one of the latest ones, but we had it through the referendum, and you know, the opposition, and I get a bit, you know, annoyed that the government of the day doesn't try and clarify these issues, because they come straight off the parliamentary website. It's all clear out there. So, but yeah, look, in relation to you know, the movement at the moment, I just think.
1: Oh, we might have lost Tom Carmer there. We'll try and get him. I hope he's not on Telstra. He probably is, actually, which will be really annoying. We'll try and get Tom Carmer back, but he's just dropped out there for a moment. Just while we're doing that, I can let you know that Switzerland have won the penalty shootout. So Switzerland will go through now to the quarterfinals, and they will play Argentina in the quarterfinals at the Football World Cup. Yeah, it looks like Professor Tom Carmer may well be on Telstra, so there you go. We're also getting some reports this morning of EV car communications not working, working to confirm whether that is because of the outage, but we're getting some information about that. Chris Simoniasa says Telstra 4G is out, but 3G is okay. Some phones just use 3G if 4G is out, but some are just failing, says Chris from Waniasa. And good morning to Kim from Deakin, who says, after years of being a nighttime Comcar driver, I've missed you and Anna Vito. I'm now a morning driver, and it's great to be reacquainted with you both. And great for us to be reacquainted with you as well, Kim. I don't think we're going to get Tom Carmer back, but I think we got the gist of what he was saying. Unfortunately, we did lose him just as he was about to give us his thoughts on where we are politically at the moment in Australia. And you could tell his frustrations there, not only with the people who he feels are making incorrect assumptions, but the response by the government. He says, I think he was basically saying that he didn't feel that that was accurate either, or sufficient was his view this morning. 1 minute to nine. Tomorrow, my last show for the week. I'm off on Friday. Saskia Mabin will be doing the breakfast show on Friday morning, and Alice Matthews will be doing the show all next week. So we'll finish off with a bit of a bang tomorrow. Of course, we'll wrap up State of Origin. I'll tell you who won the beanie and the gloves. We've got a few other things lined up for tomorrow too, some special stuff lined up for the show tomorrow. Can't say too much more than that at the moment, which may well be code for I have no idea what we've got on the show tomorrow, but it's going to be bloody good, I reckon. All clear on the roads. Make sure you give Saskia a call if you come across any problems at all. 1-300-681-666 or 0467-922-666. Thanks to James, Grace and Mary.
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8: ABC News with Anna Vito. Telstra customers are being urged to keep note of any potential financial loss from this morning's Telstra outage. Glenn Lauder reports.
9: Thousands of people across Victoria and New South Wales have been left stranded, with public transport in many parts grinding to a halt. Taxi drivers have reported being unable to collect fares paid by card. West Australia Police say it's also impacting customers' ability to make 000 calls. The Telecommunications Industry Ombudsman, Cynthia Gabert, estimates well over 100,000 customers have been affected by the outage.
10: Particularly for people who are experiencing some sort of financial loss, keep receipts of what that might look like.
9: The company was fined more than $3 million in 2024 for an outage that prevented customers from calling 000. The federal government says it's been advised by Telstra of today's issue.
8: Canberra Public Transport Authorities are investigating a likely connection between an information outage with its ticketing system and the widespread Telstra outage. Transport Canberra says the disruption to MyWay Plus means commuters trying to access the system this morning may experience intermittent travel information, but bus and light rail services are so far running on time. The US military says it's launched a series of attacks against Iranian targets and has reimposed sanctions

0: restrictions on oil sales in retaliation for strikes on three oil tankers in the Strait of Hormuz. North America correspondent Lauren Day reports.
1: In a statement on X, US Central Command said its forces had begun launching a series of powerful strikes against Iran and that its demonstrated aggression was unwarranted, dangerous, and a clear violation of the ceasefire. It's unclear what exactly the US targeted, but Iranian media is reporting six projectiles hit an area in Sirik in southern Iran. Iran's foreign ministry says the country will take any measure it deems necessary to safeguard its interests and has also accused the US of breaching the MOU by restoring the sanctions. Lauren Day, ABC News, Washington.
0: The UN's aid chief is in Venezuela for a four-day visit following two devastating earthquakes in the country nearly 2 weeks ago. Tom Fletcher is meeting with survivors, responders, senior government officials and teams supporting search and rescue efforts. The death toll now is confirmed at close to 3,700 people, while another 18,000 have been left homeless. UN spokesman Stefan Dujarric says the World Food Programme is aiming to support 500,000 people sheltering in affected areas over the next 3 months.
2: They also provided about 5 metric tons of food through community kitchens in La Guardia. Since the response efforts began, the World Food Programme has reached more than 25,000 people with food assistance that was much needed.
0: The ACT's top cop has acknowledged police officers' frustrations with current bail laws, but says magistrates have to consider multiple factors in assessing applications and make difficult decisions. The Australian Federal Police Association has said members want proposed changes to the Bail Act to remove the presumption of bail for serious offences and for bailed individuals. The Chief Police Officer Scott Lee says a significant proportion of crime in Canberra is related to recidivism.
3: Particularly where we are talking about particularly violent incidents around aggravated burglaries, which we know then leads to dangerous driving and some of the real concerns around dangerous driving and the risks that that creates for the public.
0: Independent Federal MP Kate Chaney is calling on the government to accelerate its approach to artificial intelligence policy. Assistant Technology Minister Andrew Charlton yesterday said Labor will mitigate potential harms posed by AI through strengthening existing laws with new powers and tougher enforcement. It comes after the Prime Minister told the New South Wales Labor conference at the weekend that if it acts now, Australia can set the ground rules for AI. But Ms Chaney says the government needs to pick up the pace.
4: The government is not moving at the speed we need for a technology with such far-reaching impacts. It's really taken a hands-off approach, and it means that our future is being determined by big tech companies and the billionaires who run them rather than by Australian voices and communities.
0: Sport, and at the Men's Soccer World Cup in Vancouver, Switzerland has defeated Colombia in a penalty shootout after scores remained locked 0-0 after extra time. Both sides missed once in the penalty shootout, and a save by the Swiss keeper was the difference in the end. Switzerland will now play Argentina in the quarterfinals after the defending champions scored 3 late goals this morning to survive a huge scare and beat Egypt 3-2. Canberra's weather: after a frosty and foggy start, a sunny day ahead with light winds and a forecast top of 14 degrees, a top of 13 tomorrow. Right now 2 degrees at the airport, but feels like minus 1. ABC News.
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8: Good morning and welcome to Wednesday. Yes, it's well and truly a hump day. Thousands have been affected by the Telstra outage this morning and the other mobile providers that operate on Telstra's network. That's Boost, Aldi, Tangerine, Belong and Everyday Mobile. If you're a user of any of those networks, you might have been struggling to get in touch with people and to receive their messages this morning. Caroline's just been testing it, trying to call my mobile phone, and she gets told that my phone is disconnected. So I do hope that you can get in touch with us this morning. If not, we'll assume you're with Telstra. It's had pretty broad impacts right across the country. Telstra's initial statement said some users were affected. I think the word "some" there sounds like it's minimising the extent of this problem. The

0: ACT government is investigating MyWay Plus travel time information outage that could be linked to this. I've heard the Sydney to Canberra train has been affected. We're looking for more information on that for you. We're also just trying to confirm whether any 000 calls made from Telstra connected devices this morning are at risk. We will let you know as soon as we hear back from the emergency services on that. And we're going to be talking about this outage a little bit this half hour. If you are able to get in touch with me to let me know how it's affected you this morning, 1300 681 666 is our phone number here at the ABC. Caroline and I, meanwhile, are also in mourning. Colombia, the team that I had in our sweep, is out of the World Cup, but it was a thrilling game and well done, Switzerland, well done. We will be actually talking to one of the representatives from Belgium here in the capital about yesterday's game, which I think had everyone on the edge of their seats against the US. Belgium won quite convincingly after a very controversial lead up to that game where a red carded player in the US team was allowed to take to the field. Yes, we're going to be discussing the wash-up of that as well. And a little bit later on in the show, laughter truly is the best medicine. Comedian, formerly a nurse, Georgie Carroll will be joining us. She made it big on Britain's Got Talent. She calls Australia home now and she's touring her hit show Infectious, and she'll be joining us after 10. What an interesting career shift. And she's got some excellent anecdotes from her nursing days to share with audiences. I'm very much looking forward to that conversation. Taking a look at the roads, it is a little bit slow on William Hovell Drive in both directions around Belconnen Way to Coppens Crossing Road. Otherwise, there are no accidents to report at the moment on the roads. Please do let us know if you see something that other people should be aware of. Good morning, DD2904, who says, I'm with Boost Mobile and luckily I've not experienced any network outage. That's good to hear, DD. Someone else says, we've been trying to call the Canberra Hospital switchboard without success. Our phones are working after restarting. Yeah, that's the advice. The only piece of advice I can find that Telstra has issued so far is if you do seem to be having network problems, to simply switch on and off again, switch off and on again, is their advice. That old trick. I've tried it. Didn't really do much for me. I've actually had a few times where it seems like I'm back, it seems like I'm connected again, and then it drops out. So it's still a problem. It's affecting lots of people. Do let me know if you can how it's affected you this morning. 1300 681 666 is the number. We will try and keep you posted on all of the updates that we have on transport services, how this is affecting transport, also how this is affecting emergency services this morning as well. We know that they were having a meeting when we called them earlier about this, just to try and find out what the extent of the damage had been on their end. So we'll let you know as soon as we do.
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0: It is 10 minutes past nine. You're listening to 666 ABC Radio Canberra with me, Saskia Mabin. Joining us now is Associate Professor from RMIT, Mark Gregory. Mark is a telecommunications expert. Good morning and welcome to you.
6: Good morning.
0: Thank you. I'm really pleased that we were able to get in touch with you this morning. There's been lots of issues with people connected to the Telstra network. Do we have any idea? Are we any clearer on the cause of this outage?
6: Well, we can assume that it's in the core network because it's affecting services nationally. It's a bit of a lottery as to where the services are out. And unfortunately for those areas where the services are out,

0: You know, it's pretty devastating. Again, we're seeing individuals and companies losing many thousands of dollars in lost business opportunities. I've heard of taxi drivers losing many thousands of dollars this morning because the FBOS services are not working. So, and of course, in Victoria, the trains are offline. And so it's pretty devastating.
1: Yeah, it's interesting just seeing how large the impact is when something like this happens. So it's a major network fault is probably what is the cause of this. What does that actually mean? Does that mean that something physically has happened, or is it more of like a software issue? Do you have any idea?
0: So it's most likely a software issue. Because this is Telstra, Telstra are generally fairly good in terms of ensuring that they've got hardware reliability and redundancy. And so it's likely to be a software fault. It's not reminiscent or similar to the fault that Optus had, which was where they made mistakes in their router with BGP. So it's again different from the recent fault that Vodafone had. One of the problems that we have is that the telcos are not required to provide a report on what's caused these outages and what was the reason behind it. One of the weaknesses in the regulations is that the telcos are meant to tell the consumers of the outage, but we don't subsequently learn what's happened and why. And again, as with the Vodafone fault that occurred in the last couple of weeks, I went to the Telstra website this morning to try and find out what was going on. And the website told me it wasn't able to talk to the systems that it needed to talk to be able to tell me that there was a fault.
1: Oh, my goodness. Oh, my goodness. Why aren't they required to tell us, Mark Gregory, the cause of the problem?
0: The problem that we have is that the ACMA is operating as the telco's friend and not the regulator. And the Australian Communications and Media Authority is not working in the consumer's best interest at the moment. And really there needs to be a discussion between the minister and the ACMA about resetting that relationship and ensuring that the ACMA understands that it's not the telcos, mate. It's there to regulate the telcos, and therefore it needs to take action. It needs to levy fines, and it needs to bring the telcos into alignment with consumer expectations.
1: Is there any indication of how long this outage might last?
0: At this stage, no. If I look at the Telstra website, it tells me that it can't talk to the systems to tell me what the problem is. So we're unlikely to find out how long it's going to take. But it's important for consumers to know in this instance. Telstra has said that 000 services continue to work. And the other important one is that consumer devices, the handsets, are all different. And therefore, some of the handsets don't try and reconnect to the network as you would expect them to. The only way that you're going to get your handset back onto the network is to power it off and then power it on again.
1: Has that been successful for anyone as far as you can tell so far this morning?
0: Yes, it has. Yes. Some people have been powering their phone off and powering it on, and they've found that their service has been restored.
1: I might need to try a few more times myself.
0: Yes. So those people that don't have connectivity, I strongly recommend periodically powering the phone off, powering it back on, and then, hopefully the service will return.
1: My guest is Associate Professor Mark Gregory, telecommunications expert from RMIT. Do we know if once all of this is resolved, Mark Gregory, and we've moved out of crisis mode into, looking at the problem with a more analytical lens, if customers will be entitled to any compensation? You said there are some people, some businesses have potentially lost thousands of dollars as a result of this outage this morning.
0: Now, unfortunately, this is one of the topics that the telcos have successfully dodged for decades. Currently, under the legislation, the customers only eligible for loss of connectivity. So if you pay $65 a month for your plan and you've lost service for 3 or 4 hours, you are potentially eligible for the cost recovery for those 3 or 4 hours. There is no mechanism for consumers to get recompense for lost business. Now, if it's a major outage, like a significantly major outage, like when Warrnambool Telephone Exchange burnt down, Telstra, working with the government, provided compensation to businesses. But that was an outage that lasted months.
1: Right, okay.
0: And so in this particular instance, I believe that it would be unlikely that financial compensation for lost business will be offered. But nevertheless, I think that business groups and consumers should be pressing for this to occur, because studies done overseas have found that small businesses will lose thousands of dollars per hour. And if it's a cafe and there's an outage in the morning, a cafe can potentially lose the majority of their daily business take. And so it's a devastating impact for small business.
1: Yeah. And I think on that note, it might be a good idea, folks, if you are out and about this morning, if you're intending to go shopping, to bring cash with you. Rob in Tuggeranong says, I just got back from my favourite hardware store for gardening gear. Luckily, I had cash. They have no electronic funds working. Cash is king, says Rob in Tuggeranong. And I have heard some businesses appealing to customers this morning to please carry cash with you today, because their FPOS systems are down. Mark Gregory, it will be interesting to see how this morning plays out. I do hope these problems are resolved soon. Thank you very much for staying on top of it for us.
0: My pleasure. Thank you.
1: That is Associate Professor Mark Gregory, telecommunications expert at RMIT University. How have you been affected this morning? Susie says, I have Telstra Wi-Fi and home phone. Both have been working well for me this morning, says Susie. Someone else says, we have no Telstra mobile signal, but can still make and receive calls via Wi-Fi, calling out on our home Wi-Fi network, which uses iiNet. So, yeah, a different network provider. Thank you very much for your text to me. I understand some of you listening might not be able to get in touch with us this morning. So do know that we are here. We are waiting. We're hoping to receive your texts and calls. 1-300-681-666 is the number to call, however, if you can make contact. John from Dalton says Telstra mobile phone signal is back up in Dalton, New South Wales. Thank you, John. Gus says, oh no, this outage has clearly stopped. Only my funniest text getting through. Great moments lost in time, maybe, says Gus. Gus, thank you for bringing some lightness to the conversation this morning.

0: seconds ago, I think everyone was on the edge of their seat watching Belgium take on the US in the World Cup. It was a controversial game from the outset. And I know that gathered in one room were the diplomatic representatives from Belgium and the US. The chargé d'affaires from the Belgian embassy should be on the line with us now, Viviane Cirons. Can you hear me there? Hello, good morning.
1: Yes, hello, good morning.
0: Hello. What was that like being in the same room as all of the US supporters yesterday?
1: Well, it was a very special experience, of course. Together with the US colleagues, we organized a joint viewing of the match. We gathered with our family for a football breakfast. So we had like some coffee, pizza, beers. it was actually a very nice event. Everyone was supporting their own team, but it was all done in a very friendly and good humored atmosphere.
0: Oh, see, that's really nice for you. It's really nice to hear, actually, because I think this game in particular was incredibly controversial from the beginning. Lots of people, and including the football union in Europe, really frustrated at the outcome being, you know, that the red-carded striker from the US was allowed to play after a phone call from President Trump to the boss of FIFA. That was very controversial, and there was lots of anger about that worldwide, and the Belgian team were not happy about it either. But in your room, that feeling wasn't there?
1: No, not at all, actually. It was very friendly. And as you know, sport is competitive by nature, and that's what makes it exciting. But I think the best sporting moments are those where competition and friendship are going hand in hand. And that's what we are trying to do and organize here in Canberra with our US colleagues. And to be honest, I think we need to focus on what happened on the pitch, on the field, and the players and all what they give there. It was really amazing.
0: It was, wasn't it? And I'd like to make special mention of Belgian player Charles de Ketelaere, who scored two of the four goals for the team. What an absolute standout.
1: Yes, that's amazing. I think we have different players which are known for their quality. So far, we have been able to count on different players in each of the match. So that's what's making it a great moment. And the team can count on different personality, different ways to play. So we are looking forward for what's coming next.
0: Yes, which is going to be the quarterfinals against Spain. How are you feeling about that?
1: Well, it's going to be a tough one. Spain has a fantastic team. It's one of the great football nations. And funnily enough, we are our embassy is literally neighboring with the US embassy and the Spanish embassy. So we're actually playing against our neighbors.
0: Will you be hosting another watch party with Spain?
1: Yes, that's the idea. It will be a little bit of a challenge because it's at 5 a.m. in the morning. Ooh. On Saturday, but we're definitely going to gather and try to enjoy the match as we did previously.
0: That will be an exceptionally early football breakfast for you all. I wonder what will be on the menu this time.
1: Exactly.
0: Some tapas, maybe some, what else could you have? You could have Belgian fries. They would be delicious with the mayonnaise.
1: Yeah, maybe there will be Spanish churros. I don't know.
0: Oh, hopefully.
1: On the menu. We will see.
0: Yeah. Hopefully. Well, good luck to you and your team moving forwards. And yeah, thanks for bringing a very mature spirit to the game and to watching the game the other day. That's really nice to hear.
1: Yes, thank you very much. Thank you. Have a good day.
0: You too. Bye-bye. That is Viviane Cirons, the chargé d'affaires at the Belgian embassy here in Canberra. It is 26 minutes past 9. You're listening to 666. I'm getting some of your messages coming through about the Telstra outage. This is from Chris in Belconnen. You say, my mobile is with Telstra and mobile with Vodafone as well for both mine and my wife's phones. They're working after rebooting, says Chris in Belconnen. Excellent to hear. Durf of Latham says, where are all the cashless society promoters this morning? Crawling up the wall because their plastic can't buy their coffee, I expect, says Durf, who says, I'm on Optus. Thank you for your

0: Or text. Jaya Farah says, I have two bars on my phone. I'm with Little Telstra, Belong. It wasn't working earlier, but it's okay now, says Jay. I had a few times this morning, and I wonder if anyone else has experienced this, where it seemed like I was back online. It seemed like I was connected to the network again, and then it dropped out. So a few false starts, I think, for me. I wonder if anyone else has noticed that. Also, Jane in Greenway says, my phone has reconnected. Excellent to hear. And someone else says, I couldn't call, but I could text. Maybe that was because of my home Wi-Fi. However, I turned my phone off and on again, and I can now call out. There we go. Okay, good. Scott No Idea says, I tried doing a restart. Oh, no, you say, Saskia, you should try doing a restart, not just on and off. It worked for me and I'm with Telstra. Thanks for the tip, Scott. No Idea. I'll give it a go. Do keep us posted if this is something that is still affecting you. We've heard from Yass Council that the transfer stations in that council area are temporarily closed due to the Telstra outage because FPOS payment services are unavailable. They're going to provide an update as soon as the transfer stations have reopened. We're also hearing that there has been impacts to the information shared by MyWay Plus, the travel time information, although the services, the transport services within the ACT, to the best of my knowledge, have not been affected. They're still running to schedule. I did see earlier it was reported by the Sydney Morning Herald that the Canberra to Sydney train had been impacted by this. We do have calls in with Transport New South Wales. We'll be hearing from them after 10 o'clock this morning to find out how they're navigating things, because it's not just that service. I know other regional services in New South Wales have been impacted by this outage this morning as well. So there's lots of travellers who are probably feeling a little bit frustrated today. A little bit frustrated. Yeah, thousands of people were hearing impacted, which is a bit more than what Telstra said in their initial statement, where they used the words some are customers affected. I think maybe a little bit more than some. 666
1: Breakfast. 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
0: Early happy birthday to Grace, excellent star producer of The Breakfast Show. It is 29 minutes past 9. Let's get the headlines from Anna Vito.
3: Thanks, Saskia. Telstra says it's investigating the issue, which has been affecting its mobile and data connections this morning. Its customers are advised to keep note of any potential financial loss due to the outage as well. New South Wales Police has issued a statement saying 000 systems are not affected, but people may not be able to reach 000 if calling from a Telstra device and should try a different device, a landline or Wi-Fi calling. The Australian government is calling on all parties to uphold the terms of a ceasefire deal in the Middle East after the US launched a series of attacks against Iran and reimposed sanctions on oil sales in response to strikes on three oil tankers in the Strait of Hormuz. Before that, Donald Trump had already ruffled feathers at the annual NATO summit over strikes on Iran and his desire to control Greenland. The leaders have arrived in the Turkish capital, Ankara, for the summit. The Prime Minister, Anthony Albanese, will meet with the Prime Ministers of PNG, Tonga and Samoa in Brisbane today as he continues his Pacific diplomatic push after a visit to Solomon Islands and Fiji. A former Yazidi woman who was enslaved for years by the Islamic State group alleges she was held for months in the home of a woman believed to be Hodan Abi, the Sydney woman who's been issued a return permit to come back from Syria. Thousands of patients with multiple sclerosis could be left paying up to around $30,000 for life-saving medication amid the latest dispute between pharmaceutical companies and the federal government. University educators have welcomed a proposal to make mathematics a compulsory component of an ACT senior secondary school certificate. And at the Men's Soccer World Cup, Switzerland has defeated Colombia in a penalty shootout. They'll play Argentina in the quarterfinals after the defending champions survived a huge scare with three goals in around the last 11 minutes to beat Egypt 3-2 earlier this morning. A sunny day ahead in Canberra with a top of 14 degrees. It is warming up a little now. It's 4 degrees at the airport and in Tuggeranong. 5 in Dixon, and I'll have more news at 10 o'clock.
0: I was watching that game this morning closely, and I was barracking for Colombia, my sweep team.
3: Oh, of course, yes.
0: Yep, now completely out of the sweep. But
3: gosh,
0: that's okay.
3: It was tense.
0: Are you still in? Oh, no, you know.
3: I was away when you did the sweep,
0: that's
3: so
0: right.
3: I am just

0: happily enjoying the football.
1: Which is really what it's all about,
0: it
1: isn't
0: is,
1: it?
0: It is, isn't it?
1: Yeah, let's bring it back.
0: I've got three favourites currently.
1: Who are they?
0: But that's going to soon be reduced to two. I mean, Norway. The people's team at this point, really, aren't they? And I would love to see them do well. They're playing England next. I've also been really won over by the English team, which is an uncomfortable thing to admit, Sass.
1: But you said it.
0: It's like for the first time I can ever remember, they actually seem to like each other. Like the vibes in the England team are actually really nice.
1: It's quite a sad sentence, isn't it?
0: Well, it's nice because they,
1: as long as you can remember.
0: They sort of famously in the past have, you know, been filled with absolute superstars who hated each other. And that just doesn't seem to be the case this time. And I kind of want it for them, given how much the media is awful to them.
1: Yeah, that's a welcome turnaround if that's true. I like to hear that.
0: However, traditionally, in the days before Australia qualified, France was always my World Cup team. And I do like the French team a lot. Mm-hmm. And also they're very good.
1: Yeah, I think you've picked some excellent teams there to back end.
0: So I'm hoping ultimately for a France, England or Norway final.
1: Oh, yes. Oh, wouldn't that be exciting? Yeah. I would like to see Norway go far. I think my heart has been captured by the fans, the Norwegian fans.
0: Doing their rowing.
1: Yes. Pretty much everywhere. I think I saw a video on social media of Norwegian fans doing the row. Was it up or down an escalator in a busy area in New York City?
0: Have you seen the Norwegian armed forces doing the row?
1: No.
0: People out on the deck of their naval carrier, someone doing the row in, like a pilot in a fighter jet, like a Top Gun fighter jet doing the row.
1: I haven't seen that. That's
0: incredible.
1: It's really taken
0: just
1: off, hasn't it?
0: Crazy. Anyway, yeah, it's been
1: good
0: a lot
1: luck
0: of fun.
1: To them. Yeah, they're bringing the joy. Thank you, Anna.
0: Thanks, Seth.
1: Anna's back at 10 o'clock with more news. Yes, and this half hour, we're going to be checking in with someone who's been a part of the performing arts industry here in Canberra for more than 20 years. Diana Nixon is trying to come up with a vision for the future of the creative arts here. We know that it's tough times. Two major Australian musicals, Beetlejuice and Waitress, recently called curtains early on their tours. Apparently, the cost of living pressures mean people just aren't buying tickets, and there's so much financial pressure on these tours anyway that they have not been able to stay afloat. What does this mean for us locally? What can we do? Can we do anything to make sure people working in this industry have some sort of security in these tough times? Diana Nixon will be joining us this half hour. Thank you, Elizabeth, who called us from her Telstra landline to say Evo Energy says essential maintenance will mean outages in Evatt from 8:30 this morning, so that's already passed, till 4 o'clock this afternoon. Thank you. We will keep an eye on that. Thanks very much for the heads up, Elizabeth. Also, from Matt, who's usually in Canberra, but today is in Hume and uses the Belong network, which is one of the little brothers of Telstra, says Telstra is all good where I am in Hume. Thank you, Matt. I'm glad that we got your message. And Graham of Ainslie says, if you get this message, then I am back on the network, but there were a few breaks earlier. I'm still having all sorts of problems here, folks, so I'm sure many of you are still experiencing problems with this outage. I did read advice online that you should put your phone into airplane mode and then switch it back to normal as one potential way to try and get yourself reconnected. Didn't work for me. Didn't work, but we'll keep trying. Good morning, Caroline.
2: Good morning. How are you?
1: I'm good. Yeah, what a funny old morning we're having.
2: Oh, funny old morning. Can I relieve the listeners by just sharing some beautiful moments from the World Cup?
1: Please.
2: If it entertains them. Jude Bellingen, who plays for England, there's a beautiful piece of footage of him. All the English players are walking past a reporter who has a disability who's trying to get a question answered, and everyone walks past him. And Jude, who I think is Kenyan-Irish, he stops, and he's been playing in Real Madrid. And so he stops, and the reporter asks him about Venezuela and he just launches into this beautiful Spanish, sending his love to the Venezuelan people following the earthquake.
1: Oh, wow.
2: It's just a really beautiful moment. And then Roberto Pico Lopez, who is an Irish Cabo Verdean, coming back to Ireland, and he's got his baby in his arms and he's being interviewed about what the World Cup has meant to him, and it's just really inspiring. And then his baby just erupts into dad, dad, dad, dad, dad. And he said, "This is what I've been missing, dad, dad, dad, dad, dad." It's really beautiful.
1: I must say to the listener that every single morning Caroline comes in and shares tidbits like this with me, stuff that you've seen online that has just warmed your heart from the World Cup universe. You have fully jumped on this bandwagon, haven't you?
2: I am so on board. And then the Belgian coach walking and with his arm around Ballingen, consoling him after the US match and telling him it's not his fault.
1: It's nice to see some good sportsmanship,
2: just
1: isn't
2: beautiful.
1: It? Yeah, yeah. Yeah. Lots of joyful stories, lots of reasons to smile today, including our cryptic clue. What have you got for us this
2: morning? Well, I've got a clue today that might not be easy and you might need to research. So I hope you're able to research.
1: Oh, you've really chosen bad day for a that. Bad day, haven't you? And so many of our listeners are probably disconnected from any ability to do research.
2: So let's see how we go.
1: It's cruel.
2: I am known for my cruelty. Ross asked people this week who they thought the most important person in US history was. And this reminded me of this woman who is an abolitionist who negotiated her own release. She was illiterate and she negotiated her own release from being an enslaved person. She was born to enslaved parents, forced to work from the age of 5. Her mother would tell her stories of her siblings so that she would know them, because they'd all been taken and sold into slavery. At 9 years of age, she too was taken from her parents and sold into slavery. She lived in a place in New York that only spoke Dutch. She was sold to slave owners who were incredibly abusive and only spoke English, so she couldn't understand their instructions.
1: Hmm.
2: Yeah, rough life. She was kept from her love because he was owned by a different slave owner, forced to marry someone else. She then negotiated her own release from her enslaver. On the date that they had agreed on, he reneged. And she bundled up her baby, who she was still nursing, and walked away. She said, "I didn't run. I refused to run. I walked, because this was the deal." She had to leave her young son Peter behind. She sought out an abolitionist Quaker that she'd met before, who said if she ever needed some help, he would help her. And he was on his deathbed when she arrived with her baby. He pointed her in the direction of some other people that could help her. And those people paid, when the enslaver came for her, paid for her and her baby's release. And she, when Peter was just 5, still with this enslaver, he was illegally sold to Alabama, because he was allowed to be enslaved in New York, but he wasn't allowed to be sold to an enslaved slave state. She would not stand for this. And though she was illiterate and with English as a second language, she mounted a year-long court battle, becoming the first African-American woman to sue a white man and obtain the release of her son from his slavery owner. What an incredible woman. She's who is this abolitionist and feminist? She fought for the recognition of black women's equality and inclusion in the feminist movement. Her famous quote from her most quoted speech, she says, "Ain't I a woman too?"
1: What a woman.
2: Yeah.
1: If we don't know this woman's name, then we should.
2: Yes. You might not. It might sound far-fetched, but it's not a spoof. You might think, I don't know, Struth. You might need to sleuth. Don't adjourn aloof. Don't spurn her proof. She is.
1: Based on that rhyme alone, I think Alison in Yarralumla might be on the right track, if not 100% correct. I need Caroline to fact check this for me, Alison, but you've rhymed well. So I think you could be onto something. Do you know who Caroline's talking about this morning? You might need to sleuth, as she says. You might need to do some research. I hope that this Telstra outage won't stop you from doing that.
2: But a good excuse.
1: Difficult
2: if you
1: day. Yes, exactly. If you don't get the clue this morning, blame Telstra. Thanks,
2: exactly.
1: Caroline.
2: Thank you.
1: Do you know the amazing woman that she is describing? We know she's American, and we know that she is Caroline's, well, most influential American. If she was asked that question, this is the answer that she would give. John from Narrabundah says, I'm with Aldi's Telstra network and all is working fine for me. Thank you, John. I'm pleased to hear. If you're still experiencing problems like I am, I'm sure many others are. Many businesses this morning we've heard have potentially lost thousands of dollars because FPOS is down. So if you are out and about today shopping, make sure you bring some cash with you. Cash is king today, by the sounds of it. 0467 922 666 is the number to text if you're able to get through to us. We will be hearing from Transport New South Wales after 10 o'clock about how all of this has impacted their services, including we'll check in about the Sydney to Canberra train service and find out whether there's anything going on there that you need to be aware of. Locally, we know that there were some investigations into MyWay Plus experiencing travel time information outages for the bus and light rail fleet, which they suspect could be linked to this outage. We do know, however, that the bus and light rail services have continued to run to timetable, so you're still able to take public transport within the ACT. All right, coming up next, we are chatting to Diana Nixon. She's been part of the performing arts industry, wearing a whole host of different hats here in Canberra for more than two decades. What does she think about the predicament that the industry is in now? Nationally, we've heard two pretty major musicals have been cancelled early. Their tours have finished early because there was just not enough seats being filled, not enough tickets being sold to keep them afloat. What are the flow-on effects for the industry locally, and what can we do to try and protect it? First, this is Delta Goodrum from the Aussie music industry with her Eurovision song, Eclipse.

0: Sophia Maven's Mornings.
1: So many correct guesses on the cryptic clue already, GB and Campbell. You've got it with a little bit of research assistance, but we do not turn our noses up at that here on 666 Mornings. Research is permitted for the cryptic clue. Craig, 2620, you've got it. So does Suzanne, 2614, who also says, in soccer news, I've been largely preoccupied, but happy to know that my country of birth won through this morning, says Suzanne. Yes, well done, well done. Stuart from Banks, you've got the right answer. So does Canberra Catherine. And Joan from Macquarie, well done. Jess in Canberra, who else have we got here? Ian and Izzy in Griffith. With a little bit of research help, you also have the right answer. I've got a few bum steers. It's not Ruth Washington. That's not the answer this morning. And I also had a few guesses as well for Harriet Tubman. It's not Harriet Tubman. Alison in Yarralumla, you have the right answer. So does Colette. Leo in Marimbula. Greg in Garran. Wendy from Gordon. Helen, 2614. So many of you this morning are admitting to doing a bit of research. There is nothing wrong with that. There is nothing wrong whatsoever. And I think a few of you now are also researching further into this amazing woman's life and enjoying learning about her. So big shout out to Caroline for bringing her to our attention this morning. We will reveal who it is after 10:30 if you're still not sure. But right now we need to talk about something very important, and that is the struggles faced by the creative arts industry. You might have heard us cover here on this program in recent weeks the fact that there are a number of live shows, musicals like Beetlejuice and Waitress, that have called curtains early on their tours in Australia. We've heard this is because ticket sales have been poor. Cost of living pressures mean not as many people can afford to go to the theatre. They can't afford these expenses. And for the people working on these shows, the actors and the crew, this is an enormous amount of instability. Diana Nixon has worked in the local performing arts sector for more than two decades. She's the managing director of the not-for-profit Music Theatre Projects, and she joins us in the studio. Hello, Diana.
2: Hello. How are you, Sophia?
1: Yeah, I'm well. Thank you so much for being here and coming in person, because who knows if we would have been able to reach you on the phone this morning.
2: I know.
1: Now, you this week have assembled a whole group of people from a range of sectors to try and understand the problems that your industry is facing and come up with a vision for the future. Who is involved in these meetings?
2: So I've been meeting with people all year, actually, and it's part of an initiative that the company has initiated called PAID, Performing Arts Industry Development. So we're focusing very much on the performing arts sector, but that means live and recorded. So it's been a gamut of people I've talked to. I've focused on people who've had national and international experience who happen to have a relationship with Canberra, because I wanted to get a sense of what are the trends that are mainly related to this region and what are the wider trends. So that's what I've been kind of analysing in my free time and talking to these artists about. And then this week we gathered a group of people together at the Street Theatre to kind of pull all of that together. And then at 5:30 on Monday night, a whole other group of people arrived who I had invited into the room, which included politicians, policy advisors, tourism, economic development, lots of practicing artists for whom it is their full-time career.
1: Mm.
2: So it was very much talking about that professional layer. So, yes, we touched on what's happening in the music theatre world, but that is, as Suzanne Jones, the theatre producer, has said, it's a bit of a canary in the coal mine situation. It's flagging that there are some structural issues that we haven't addressed. And so, yeah, and I've got in front of me a 61-slide PowerPoint that I presented on Monday, which I'm not going to attempt to encapsulate. And
1: can you tell us, though, for the local industry, for local performing artists here in Canberra, what are the current struggles?
2: Well, we don't really have a functioning professional sector, really, not commensurate with the fact that we're the national capital and that we're a relatively wealthy place within a relatively wealthy country. So we have a very thriving pre-tertiary sector. We have an incredible private teaching sector, voice, dance, drama, a lot of people doing engagement work. We're doing that really well, mm-hmm. both subsidised and non-subsidised work. So in terms of engaging our audience, we know that that's happening really well. It's happening really well all around Australia. In fact, people are buying more tickets than ever. It's just that their choices are different. So there's a whole lot of trends, and it's really hard to unpack them all in one conversation. But locally, we need to do quite a lot of thinking about how we actually build that next layer. We do have professional artists based here, but it's not the best option for them, but they're based here for family reasons or because they're really committed to the region. I've spoken to people recently who are contemplating leaving, and this has been an ongoing problem in this region too, is people come here, find that there's really not much work available for them and leave again.
1: And go to places like Melbourne, I guess.
2: Yeah, and sometimes they go back overseas. So I delivered a very sad tale, a personal anecdote in the presentation, which I won't go into now, but there are people who've emigrated to this region who've come from very senior careers elsewhere and on arrival really largely ignored and underutilized, and so they leave again. So, And we need to build critical mass if we want to actually really build the sector.
1: Mm. I've heard people like Tim Minchin have been up at Parliament House just in recent weeks appealing to the federal government for more funding to support the industry. Is that a solution that you're considering, or, you know, something that you see would be helpful?
2: Always you would want more funding, but I think people have also been talking, and this includes Tim, I think, have been talking to the government about tax policy and how that could be adjusted to benefit the arts sector a little better. There's a lot of layers to this. For me, one of the problems we have in Australia is actually people value the arts very highly in Australia, and they go they pay to see the arts more than they pay to see sport. That's a fact.
1: Is that true? I didn't know that. That surprises me.
2: Elitism in sport is never challenged, but artists are frequently torn down off their perch if they are too successful or too outspoken. Professional artist isn't viewed in the same way as a professional sports person is in Australia. And I'm sad to be still having this conversation. I've been having it for nearly 40 years. But I think we may be at a time where we can start shifting that, because we've got so many world beaters that have come out of this country and people that live here in this region who are doing extraordinary things on a professional basis, and we're not really profiling them enough. So I think one thing that we could do that wouldn't cost anything is to start to talk to more of our professional artists and profile them more widely, publicise what they're doing, give them more visibility.
1: Right. So the problem is not that people don't want to see or engage with their work. You're saying it's just that they don't have enough of a profile that people actually know they exist.
2: Well, it's more than that. People are going to work, and also there's content everywhere. So people are looking at work in lots of different ways. People are building their careers via their Instagram feed. I'm discovering amazing new professional artists through the work they do on Insta, and then that gradually translates into live performance. The world has changed fundamentally, and we need to get ahead of it. People are still trying to roll out subscription series and things like that, and it's like, that ain't going to do it. People are buying tickets later. Cost of living does impact, but people are still buying tickets for things and then might save up to do one thing instead of five.
1: Mm.
2: So there's a whole lot of changing behaviour. Creative Australia have done a lot of research on this recently.
1: But yeah, yes, that cost buying a ticket late impacts. Thing would be frustrating, I imagine, for anyone planning a show, you know, waiting to see what the numbers will be, and you're not getting anything great until the very last minute. That would be very frustrating.
2: Mind you, there's the flip side to that. I went to see David Wenham in an Iliad in Sydney a couple of weeks ago, Sydney Theatre Company, and it sold out well in advance. Like, I bought a ticket very early. So people are making really complex decisions about what they're going to spend their money on, and we need to get ahead of that, but we also need to think about how we're going to develop original IP. And Canberra could be, the Canberra region really could be, and kind of is starting to be, a place where that can happen. So if we can develop new new TV series, new film product, new musicals. And I gave some examples in the presentation on Monday night of people who are doing work that's original music theatre work that's really designed for an Australian audience.
1: Mm. And we had TV shows like Austin filmed here in Canberra. So
2: past tense.
1: Yes.
2: Say no more.
1: Yeah, we lost the most recent season.
2: So we need to look at why, and I'm not inside that story, so I can't comment.
1: Yeah.
2: But, yeah, you know, an ongoing TV series brings a lot of work and a lot of money into a region. So those kind of things are really important.
1: Yeah, yeah. Okay, so there's a few solutions that you've outlined. Some more locally made productions, some more profiling of local artists. Now, you had politicians in the room with you this week. What was their response to some of these ideas that you were putting forward?
2: I'm sure Alicia Payne won't mind me just summarising briefly that I was really delighted that they were in the room and that they were so engaged with the conversation generally. And we had quite a long chat afterwards. And again, it's a very complex thing and there's not one simple answer. It is not as simple as saying, just fund everyone. That is, it's simply not going to happen. But we do need to look at the funding mix. What are we funding? What are we not funding? What should we be funding? Are we duplicating funding in some areas that could be left to the private sector? Are we collaborating across commercial and not-for-profit properly? Mm-hmm. Are we collaborating across the sector? So these are all the things we discussed. Are we looking at the whole sector, not just specific art forms?
1: Mm-hmm.
2: The other thing we talked about was the border.
1: The border with New South Wales.
2: Yes.
1: Yes. Oh, my goodness. And add a minute to the news. We don't have time to get into the ins and outs of that.
2: But it's a really big one that we need to look at.
1: Right. And so just briefly, do you want to move the border or it's just better cross-border relationships?
2: We could move it, but probably that's not going to happen.
1: I know some people want to move it. Yes. Well, all right. I think that there's hopefully a lot of good things to come out of these meetings and all of this work that you've done to date, Diana. I'll be interested to check in with you in a little bit to find out how it's all going, because I do hope you have some success here. Thank you so much.
2: Thank you for having me.
1: Diana Nixon there is the organiser and managing director of the not-for-profit music theatre projects. She's been part of the local performing arts industry for more than 20 years. It is almost time for your 10 o'clock news. Pleased to see that so many of you are able to get in touch with us this morning. We do know that there are still ongoing problems with Telstra's network. We've got more on that coming your way after the news. Right now, it is 10 o'clock.
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6: ABC News with Anna Vito. Telstra has apologised to its customers and says it's made good progress restoring services, with around 90% of calls and data now flowing across their network after a major outage this morning. More than 100,000 customers nationwide are believed to be caught up in the outage. This Telstra shop staffer is asking for understanding in the telco's stores.
7: We get very little information about these outages at the retail level. You know, we understand the frustration. We feel it ourselves. As soon as we know anything at the store, we certainly give that to customers. But I just ask for a little bit of respect and understanding.
6: Meanwhile, experts warn it will be difficult for small businesses to recoup any financial losses from the outage. Graham Hughes from Griffith University says thousands of businesses could be affected.
8: FPOS under the Tyro, they cannot connect. Roughly about 80,000 businesses use Tyro, so grappling very early to pay for your simple coffee order or pay for your taxi might not be possible, so it's very hard to recoup some of those losses.
6: The federal government is calling on all parties to uphold the terms of a ceasefire deal in the Middle East. The US has launched a series of attacks against Iran and has reimposed sanctions on oil sales in response to strikes on three oil tankers in the Strait of Hormuz. Assistant Foreign Affairs Minister Matt Thistlethwaite says the strait needs to be reopened permanently so the world's economy can return to normal.
9: This conflict's gone on for too long, and I think Australians are sick and tired of the stop-start nature of it. They're hopeful that the ceasefire would hold, and our message to all the parties is that that ceasefire needs to be upheld.
6: Nigel Farage says he's resigning from the UK Parliament but is vowing to stand in a by-election he's triggering. Europe correspondent Elias Kluwer reports from London.
5: Nigel Farage said he'd be addressing the nation on his political future, which led many to speculate that he'd be quitting politics due to an ongoing investigation into personal donations he's received from wealthy party backers. But the leader of Reform UK was defiant, declaring he'd done nothing wrong.
10: I have not broken the law.